0: SEC Nation, but Matt Barry is. And if you've been watching college football for the last decade, we all know Matt Barry. We all know Thursday nights when he's calling those games, spending Sunday mornings with him watching the final that they had taped the night before. You've seen this guy for a very long time. He's won a lot of Emmy Awards. He calls games. He's been hosting SportsCenter. And now he's officially the host of SEC Nation. And we know that that's obviously a huge deal on Saturdays throughout the South. So today we're going to sit down with Matt. We're not necessarily going to talk about the depth chart with, the Clemson Tigers. We're not going to talk about necessarily the starting quarterback at Texas A&M. We're going to go a little bigger picture because college football right now is in a little bit of a turbulent era, maybe the most turbulent era in its history. The money's been bigger than anyone ever could have imagined. The spending race is moving faster than the rules can track it. The SEC hasn't won a national title in 3 years. They haven't even had a team compete for a national title in 3 years. And the Big Ten has now made it 3 in a row with Indiana doing something that absolutely nobody saw coming when Kurt Cignetti became the guy just a couple years ago. The playoff format has been a hot topic of debate and is already in some places being renegotiated. So we are very much looking forward to our visit with Matt, talking kind of some of all these big picture items. After all, he's going to be on SEC campuses all throughout the fall on Saturday mornings and help it make sense for millions of people. So he's here and we always welcome in. It's Matt Barry to Always College Football. Matt, we want to start with some exciting news for us as college football fans. Yeah. New job responsibility. You get the call. The announcement went final a couple of days ago, but you're now the host of SEC Nation. So I want to start here. And this is something I don't think enough people want to ask about. Like when you actually got the call, not when the press release goes out or whatever, but what was going through your head?
1: Yeah, well, the first thing, always good talking to you, by the way. I think the first thing that was going through my head is, man, this is going to be a lot of fun. Like, this is going to be a lot of fun. And I naturally started thinking about little things like college football final, you know, which I've done for the past 7+ years. And I've absolutely loved doing that show with Joey and then Jesse Palmer, then Dan Mull, now EJ Manuel. So the first thing you think of is some of the things you're letting go of for the opportunity. But then I start going back to when I was in Columbia, South Carolina, doing local TV, when Steve Spurrier was the head coach there for the Gamecocks, and being able to experience the SEC that full season, because we traveled with South Carolina everywhere. And it just got me so excited to be able to go back to these campuses every morning, the sights, the smells, the sounds, the passion. When it came up, I remember calling my wife and I'm like, babe, listen to what could happen. And she's a South Carolina grad. She's a Gamecock. So for her, she was incredibly excited. And man, I can't wait to get started.
0: It's so awesome. And you referenced the Steve Spurrier. I believe you were in Oklahoma covering Bob Stoops when they won back-to-back national championships. So, I mean, you've been around some of the hottest programs during some of their hottest times in recent history. So what knowing that energy, knowing that passion on campus, like how different will that be for you on a week-to-week basis?
1: Yeah, you know, it's funny. Going 2015, 2016, when I was, you know, doing SportsCenter, is when we launched the official SportsCenter on the Road campaign. It was when it first came out. They dabbled with it in 2014. I remember I was at Alabama when then number one Mississippi State was on the road in Tuscaloosa. And that was the first kind of season where they picked a couple of spots to do SportsCenter on the road. So I was there with Sarah Walsh, and we were doing our show from the game day pit, college game day pit, right before college game day started. And so I got a sense of what it was like then with the game day crowd of being at the SEC campuses. And then 2015 and 2016, we continued the SportsCenter on the road campaign. And look, I was at Knoxville. I was in Tennessee with SEC Nation that day. We were in Alabama a couple of times. So I really got an idea of how cool it is to kind of just be embedded with the most passionate fans in college football. And that's really what it is. When we talk about the sport that you and I love and cover for a living, well, what makes it different is the fans. And it's the pageantry and it's the passion. So to be able to go on tour with that from week one till championship weekend, I mean, it's going to be a lot of fun to kind of get back out there. I've been locked in studio for 8 years. They're finally releasing me again, and I can't wait.
0: back into the wild. We're happy to have you back. And I look forward to seeing you week to week, hopefully when we're on the road. It'll be fun times had by all. But you do replace Laura Rutledge. Laura's amazing, right?

0: to getting it, you know, like she was on the she was on the show for a decade and kind of blossomed into who she is on that show. And she's beloved by SEC fans and rightfully so. And so to me, the show's not a challenge. Replacing her as host is going to be the biggest challenge for me. And I think if you've watched College Football Final, which, you know, a lot of people do, if you watch SportsCenter on campus that I've been doing for the past couple of years, and you kind of just kind of see how I approach college football, I think it's going to be a lot of the same. I mean, even on Championship Monday, when we're out at the national championship together, you're there, you'll be on shows with me and kind of the, you know, path to the playoff. I think for me, it's not trying to redo the show because it's been successful in the 14 years it's been on air, whether it's been Joe Tessitore, Maria Taylor, and now Laura for the past decade. I think for me, the first thing is just to honor the conference and honor the teams and honor the College Football Saturday. I've said it a million times over. There's no bigger responsibility and better privilege than being on a morning show to set the table for the entire day. And so I think as long as we do that and as long as we have some fun, I mean, that crew and Laura and everybody, they you said, built it into appointment viewing. And I'm not trying to do anything different other than just kind of continuing the show's legacy of being something that SEC fans want to watch. And I get it. People come at me all the time. Well, you're not an SEC guy. You didn't go to an SEC school. Yeah, well, neither did Lane Kiffin or Brent Venables or some of these coaches. They like just because you didn't attend one of the schools doesn't mean you don't love the conference and or don't know the conference, you know? And so that's been one of the biggest things. But I can assure you, I love college football as much as anyone. I've been in the college football chair for the last 8 years. And oh, by the way, we covered the SEC extensively during that time. And so I just look forward to continuing the legacy of the show and having fun with it.
1: Yeah. Anybody that doubts your credentials that relates to passion, they don't know you well enough.
0: So, right. I get it. Like I'm connected to an SEC wife. I mean, you know, it's funny how, you know, that's the first thing where I get it, but trust me, it's not going to be an issue.
1: Well, in the rare event in which Arizona State is playing, say, at an SEC school like last year, you might punch it in the highlight leading up to it. That's it. That's, you know,
0: The one. You're 100% right. That's the one thing. At least now I can't be confused of having school bias, right? Yeah. Like without having a skin in the game, with not being an alum of any of the schools, at least now I can just go at it and attack it with an unbiased profession. Whereas Tebow and Roman and Feinbaum, those guys have allegiances, man. You can't blame them for that.
1: Well, Feinbaum's changes on a day-to-day basis. That's true. So the other two pretty much know where they stand for sure.
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0: Let's get into the bigger picture, if you will, because I've been wanting to have this conversation with someone I think is very entrenched in the sport, but it's just, I feel like I'm always talking just to myself. But here's the backdrop, right? The Big Ten just distributed $1 billion and change. SEC did as well. And then there you have the Big 12, and they're at around $40 million each or whatnot. And you're looking at this massive gap between the SEC and the Big 12, and that gap is not closing. It's widening in some spots. And as someone that went to a Big 12 school, how does that make you feel about where the sport is right now?
1: Yeah, I mean, in the Big 12 particularly, I think the only one that can keep up with everybody in the SEC is Texas Tech in terms of financially, what they're going to be able to go out and get players. Like someone who sees it on a day-to-day basis, big picture, I see that we lost our starting quarterback at Arizona State, who transferred in from Michigan State, led Arizona State to a college football playoff berth. We don't have the money LSU does, and so LSU was able to go get Sam Levitt. And because of it, I think LSU is going to be one of the two or three teams to beat, not only in the SEC, but maybe in the college football playoff, because they're loaded. So that's our quarterback. And then Texas has unlimited funds. They went and took Arizona State's best all-around offensive play and Relique Brown, the running back. And so those are just two examples of you can have a talented team 1 year, and then you're going to have to compete with other schools to keep those players on campus. And I think that's going to be the biggest thing for a lot of these other leagues. Like, how do we maintain a competitive balance with two leagues that have much more money than we do, and hope that we can continue to build on this model? I think the gap, the money speaks for itself. The gap is what it is, but it does make it more important for the Big 12, and maybe even in some circumstances, the ACC to really, oh, and by the way, before Indiana became Indiana, year one of Kurt Cignetti, I don't know how much money they were throwing at the roster that very first year where he brought in a bunch of JMU guys. They just developed better and scouted better, right? And so now I think that's what's going to be the case in the Big Ten and the ACC. If you don't have the money to write the checks, how can you identify talent, develop, and hope that you can hang on?
0: A lot of it's system, right? I mean, Indiana's system's remarkable, and they know what fits. Like, they know who they are, and they recruit to who they are. And there's something to be said for that. And I think that's something that can be applied everywhere. It doesn't matter where you're at. Indiana didn't have the highest payroll in college football last year, and yet won the national championship. Did so convincingly, I might add, in beating some of the teams with arguably the highest payroll en route to the title. Because here's the number that continues to like kind of blow my mind a little bit. Ohio State in 2024 wins the national championship. Roster cost was around $20 million. I mean, at the time, people were like, oh, this is unfair. Well, now that's considered the minimum cost of doing business. And the new ceiling, according to publications, is flirting with $50 million for a single football roster. And there's a projection, credible projections, that say this thing could get up to $60, $70, $80 million, $90 million if the current trajectory holds. So I'm asking you, is this sustainable?
1: No, it's not. It's not. Like, for maybe a handful of teams, I mean, it's not sustainable for the entire sport. And the one thing that drives me nuts, it's like, okay, fine. If you have the support and the base and the resources to do that, good for you, because most people don't, and we know that. But if we're going to go down this path, there has to be rules in place to where if I'm going to pay you this money, you're going to sign a contract, and you're signing the contract for the duration of your career here, right? If you want to be treated like an adult and you want some of the revenue sharing, you want some of the money that your name, image, and likeness is putting out on the TV, I don't begrudge that. But you can't just do it 1 year and then hop to the next. Could you imagine if Josh Allen played 1 year for the Bills and decided the next year he wanted to play for the Cowboys and decided the next year he wanted to play for the Dolphins? Like, could you imagine that circus? Well, that's what we're dealing with. And so the money that's out there, I get it, but sign with your school and incrementally increase your pay based on whether you deserve it or not, based on whether you performed or not. And then we'll start talking about it. And if you do want to leave, you're going to have to pay a buyout like these coaches do. Yeah. Like, there has to be some financial checks and balances with some of these schools that have all this money, because at the end of the day, like, and by the way, if they were signing a contract, I would have them sign from game one through the bowl game. There's no more opting out of bowl games. If you're getting paid, then you're getting paid to do a to do your job as a college football player. That's your job. And I get it. There's unions and collective bargaining and all that stuff that's going to have happen. But the money at some point is going to get out of control, and it kind of already is. And we need to find a way to peel it back just a touch before we end up losing control more than we already have.
0: Yeah, because, I mean, if you really look at, like, the House settlement is basically just – it's just a very formal name, but it only increased the spending race to get to where we're at right now. So, and it was supposed to fix everything. And here we go.
1: We're not Still not fixed.
0: Not even close. Let me shift to a bigger – structural question that's kind of hanging over the sport right now, and it could very well define where we're going as a sport, because as of right now, the college football playoffs are 12 teams. It will be this year as well. The Big Ten and the SEC, they have veto power, right? Mm-hmm. And those two conferences, they could not be more opposed to what the future of the sport should look like. Meanwhile, the ACC, the Big 12, the Big Ten, they're kind of coalescing around the idea of getting to 24 teams, and the coaches want that as well. Everyone acknowledges that 12 is a bit of a transitional format. So where do you think we end up here in the near future?
1: I mean, there's going to be expansion. It's not a matter of if, but when. How many is going to be the great debate? I mean, I'm old enough to remember when we had two teams at BCS or the four-team playoff. Like, we've gone from that into hyper warp speed. We got it to 12 because people were complaining and moaning about the four. And now the 12 is not good enough. Now we want to double that to 24. And to me, at some point, you have to really look at the opportunity to save the sport and what makes it grand and better than the NFL, in my opinion, in terms of entertainment value. Because every Saturday means a ton. Now, how many three or four lost teams do you want playing for a national championship? Because that's a legitimate question. How many do you want? Because that's what will happen. And if you're okay with that, if you're okay with it, then understand you're losing a bit of what makes the sport special because, well, they lost it. That's okay. They're still in. I mean, in the NFL, hell, in the NFL, you could be 9-8 and get into the playoff bracket, right? And so while Sundays are great, Saturdays are phenomenal because every game and postseason implication could hinge on one play. And I think you're giving a lot of that up. There will be expansion. That's just the way this is headed. Because we know we see all the signs. You always see all the signs of it, and that's probably where it's headed. But I think we should let the 12-team playoff take for a little bit longer to see if even that's the right format. Because correct me if I'm wrong, we had a couple of blowouts in the early rounds. I mean, I go back to last year's Alabama-Oklahoma game. That's one of the closest early round playoffs we've seen. A&M Miami was good. It was a really good game. It wasn't a Picasso by any means, but it was tight and fun to watch. But at the end of the day, we should probably make sure the format we have is good and valid before we hop into something else. Because what you don't want to do, Greg, and we've seen it with the NIL and we've seen it with the transfer portal, we got so out of hand about being so quick. Look where we are with that. Do you really want to do this with the playoff? Because I get what some of these schools, I get the argument. Last year, Texas, 9-3. Would they have been a tough out if they got in? Absolutely. Would Vanderbilt with Diego Pavia have been a tough out if they got in? Absolutely. But at the end of the day, that's the format. And people were bitching and moaning about JMU getting in and the smaller schools getting in. Well, guess what? That wasn't their problem. The problem was that was the agreement that was signed by these conferences. So if you didn't want that to begin with, you shouldn't have signed it. Now, could we have a really good 12-team playoff without the G5 and all that? And I know you said that and you got all kinds of hell for it. But, I mean, maybe that's it. I don't know. I think there's good, great football group of five. But if you want to expand the playoff to keep them in while adding some other big conference, fine. But just do it at your own peril, because at the end of the day, I think if anybody could go back on this NIL and transfer portal discussion and go slower with it and do it right, I think they would. And I just don't want to see that with the postseason.
0: Yeah, I'm 100% with you. I like the fact that an outcome in September could have legitimate an effect on what happens in January. I love the connection and the connectivity because it doesn't really matter in the NFL, but you do, every play matters in college football to an extent, for sure.
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14: 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Coming up Thursday, the NBA Finals are finally here. 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

at 7. Colin, coming up Thursday, we'll react to Game 1 of the NBA Finals with America's greatest analyst, Tim Legler, when he joins us at 9:15 a.m. Eastern. 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

0: The other thing, you look, the SEC is digging in. They're not going to 24, not without some concessions. Like, right. We know that. You're going to be on SEC campuses each and every Saturday morning for the entire fall. Then now there's the coach, Kirby Smart, and saying, well, we'll just go do our own thing. Mm-hmm. What's your response to the SEC's threat, or are they posturing? Where are they at right now if the SEC were to pull away and kind of do their own thing?
1: I mean, you look at a league. I was having a conversation. I was out west this weekend at a member guest, and I was in the heart of USC country. Right, because everyone that was there played at Southern Cal, by the way. I know there's two, the USC. So this is the Southern Cal contingent, and now they're Big Ten. So they were kind of getting involved with it and asking me, what about this and what about that? And I said, here's the difference between the Big Ten and the SEC. The SEC's automatic wins used to be Vanderbilt. And, you know, when Dan Mullen was there, it wasn't Mississippi State anymore, but Mississippi State. I mean, those used to be the two games where you'd go in and be like, hey, I feel pretty good about our chances to get a win. Well, now Jeff Lebby's got Mississippi State as a thorn in everybody's side. And now you've got Vanderbilt coming off a playoff. They just flipped a five-star quarterback from Georgia to come play at Vanderbilt. Those are your two outs. Like, those are your two easy teams. South Carolina, what are they, 4-8 a year ago? They have as much talent as anyone on their roster. So point being, you don't really get an off week. You just don't. Big Ten, I mean, I know Barry Odom's going to turn that thing around, but you like your odds if you're going to play Purdue in a week where it matters, or some of these other schools in this league, in the Big Ten, that top heavy. Yeah, I get it. Oregon's great. Ohio State's great. Michigan had a run during Jim Harbaugh. What's going to happen there with Kyle Whittingham? We'll find out. Penn State, can they figure that out with the new coach? I mean, Matt Campbell, is he going to be able to? I don't know. But I know Oregon's a mainstay. And I know Ohio State is a mainstay. And I know Penn State and Michigan every other year. And USC with Lincoln Riley. That's all I know about that league, right? So for the SEC to say they can break off and do their own thing, well, that'd be pretty entertaining. Because every team is pretty damn good. Whereas the Big Ten, you're kind of a top-heavy league with nothing in the middle or the bottom.
0: Yeah, I mean, to speak to the top 10 or the top of the league, I mean, they've won three straight national championships. Tip your cap with three separate teams, with Indiana winning it this past year. They've never won one in the 150-year history of the program. So the last time the SEC went three straight years without a team in the title game was from 1999 to 2002. So it's been a really long time. And for a conference that's spent 17 years winning 13 national championships, it's a drought. So is this the year where the SEC can maybe get back and maybe chase the title?
1: And you're right, dude. And my apologies to Indiana for in the top heavy.
0: First year, no, we got it, yeah.
1: In Iowa. Iowa's another team because under Kirk Ferentz, that's a team you don't want to play. They're a 10-win team waiting to happen.
0: Always so solid. Yes.
1: I do want to include them. But man, I thought it was going to happen last year. Like, you look at, first of all, I'll say this. You could go down any roster in the SEC and say, God, that's a playoff team. Like, I personally think Texas is frighteningly loaded. I mean, they are absolutely loaded. I don't think you can find a more talented roster top to bottom in the country. So, first blush, Greg, yeah, they're a team that could end the drought. No question, but they're a team that's going to have a tough schedule and they have to battle through it. And then, and therein lies the conversation of who you play, when you play, and how you play. LSU, I mentioned Lane. Who does a better job than Lane Kiffin than finding talent that can come right in right away, play, and get along? And he had a transfer portal haul. So they're going to be a factor. Alabama just went all in on Kalen DeBoer with the extension. They get the quarterback situation worked out. Alabama's going to be a conversation. You know, look, and the new coaches, I'm just telling you, a guy like John Sumrall, he's a human Celsius in a can. Like, this dude's got more energy that he's going to have him fired up in Gainesville. Alex Golish at Auburn, bringing over Byron Brown, his quarterback. So even the schools that have been down are going to find their way up, and that's going to be the problem with the team once they get to the playoff. You get beat up in the gauntlet. You have as much talent as anyone. You find your stride at the right time, and then you got to go through the bracket. And I think that if they can get through the bracket and they get a favorable draw, then yeah, I don't see why not. Miami going to Texas A&M and winning last year. I think anyone who was paying attention understood that Miami's roster was just about as good as anybody in the country. So that really wasn't a surprise. But when you look at, and then you got two SEC schools in the first round paired up against each other, right? And so ultimately, end of the day, Georgia's as good as anyone with Gunnar Stockton coming back. They lost a lot of defense to the NFL. There's at least five teams in the SEC that I could sit here today. And if we fast forwarded to, you know, February 15th, because that's how long college football season's going now. If we fast forwarded to that point and you said one of those five teams won the national championship, I wouldn't be surprised.
0: And a lot of people are pointing at Texas, for example, and it's been a hot topic of debate recently. I mean, everyone's all up in arms about it. The Texas Tech against Texas scheduling conversation. I mean, if you're Texas, how would you approach that scenario? The challenge being issued by Texas Tech's head coach Joey McGuire and Cody Campbell, their big booster. What would you do if you were in charge of the Texas football program?
1: Well, I think if I was in charge of the Texas program, and I love him, I think he's one of the best coaches in the country, I probably would go to Sark and say, hey, man, like we can't go doing that in public because, well, we get the sentiment. Now there's this thing that if Texas, which, again, it's fun to talk about that the guy will pay the buyout. It's a fun conversation. I mean, you can't just go change your schedule now. But you don't get yourself involved with some of these conversations. Cause I think any realistic fan, and I'm trying to pull up Texas Tech schedule, any realistic fan understands what he's saying, right? We understand what Sark's saying. Texas Tech was a playoff team a year ago. Texas Tech schedule this year, Abilene Christian, Oregon State, Houston, who's on the way up, Willie Fritz, Sam Houston, Colorado, we don't know what they're going to be. Arizona State, they're going to be a tough out. At Cincinnati, they lost their quarterback, and Texas Tech may, ironically enough, have lost their quarterback. Arizona, West Virginia, Oklahoma State, Baylor, TCU. I'd say on strength of schedule metric, 10 being the hardest, what would you say, 6.5, 7?
0: Thereabouts.
1: All right. Yeah. So let's go to Texas's schedule now and see what they have coming up. Texas State, got it. Ohio State, UTSA.
0: Tough game.
1: At Tennessee, Oklahoma, Florida, Ole Miss, Mississippi State, Missouri, LSU, Arkansas, Texas A&M. Like, you don't have to be any kind of conference wonk to figure out that when you look at those two, one is significantly different than the other. And that's all Sark was saying. Now, he said it in a way of Texas Tech, if we had their schedule, I get all of that. And I understand why people in Lubbock are fired up. But even the most color-wearing, crazy college football stand knows that there's a difference. And so at the end of the day, I think that's where we are in college football. And that's why the 9-game SEC schedule this year, I can see why they're fired up about it. Because I think it was Sark that also brought this up. Had they not scheduled Ohio State and scheduled whomever, I mean, they probably would have been 10-2 and in, right? And so therein lies the big conundrum that college football has, because I was arguing forever, and I would say this on Saturdays in studio, all records aren't created equal.
0: Right.
1: And if one team guy's yelling, oh, they're undefeated, they belong in. Yeah, well, the undefeated isn't created equally to every other schedule. And this goes for anyone. This goes for some big – like if you're Penn State and you got to go to – and I'm just making this up – but if you go to at Indiana, at Ohio State, and at Oregon, like probably not probably not the greatest gift. And so all records aren't created equal, and I just don't know – I don't know how to solve it. I just know that Sark probably is like, and I know what I meant. I know and I believe what I mean. I just probably shouldn't have put it in a public forum.
0: Yeah, fair enough.
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18: 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Coming up Thursday, the NBA Finals are finally here. 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
19: This is Adam Schefter, and on this week's episode, two blockbuster trades. Myles Garrett to the Rams and A.J. Brown to the Patriots. We'll explain how the mega deals came together, what they mean for this season and beyond. 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

0: Look, you've spent 13 years covering the sport at the highest possible level.
1: Yeah.
0: You've watched it go from the BCS to the 4-team to the 12-team. You watched the Pac-12 collapse. You watched Oklahoma and Texas leave for the SEC. You watched NIL go from illegal to industry, right? Wow. So I want to ask you one specific question. If you were to identify one moment, not necessarily a trend or just anything, you know, not generally speaking, where you kind of thought, you know what, this is the moment where the sport is now different. What moment was that for you?
1: For me, it was when the freedom of transferring and the transferring rule changed. To me, that absolutely changed everything. I am not going to sit here and clutch my pearls and pretend that money wasn't being given to players before money was allowed to be given to players. That's just naive and moronic. But the second the freedom of movement started, it started a ripple effect across the entire sport. I've spent my Thursday nights since 2020 calling Thursday night college football. And that schedule's Thursday night package is morphed over the years. And so now I'm spending a lot of time with Sun Belt and American and a lot of these schools that when loaded and healthy, those are some really, really damn good football teams. But what's happening now, they don't have the resources or the money to keep a player that they've ID'd as a two-star that wasn't getting looked at by the big schools. They bring them in, they develop them, they coach them, and then they know that they're leaving. That's a problem. When you're a school like, I'll bring up Arizona State again. When you have a pocket of an opportunity to go on a run with a coach who develops quarterbacks and Kenny Dillingham, who went out and grabbed Sam Leavitt from Michigan State and developed him into one of the better quarterbacks in the conference, if not the country, but because you don't have the money to keep him, you lose him. And this happens all over the country. I mean, Josh Hoover at TCU, Sig did it again, man. His transfer portal class is awesome. Freedom of movement. And this even goes for some of the bigger schools now that you, when you don't know your roster week in and week out, year in and year out, that's a problem. I've had coaches at Power Five schools tell me, dude, like I spend more time in season recruiting my players than I do recruiting players. And that to me is when it all changed, when it became choose your own adventure year in and year out. And you weren't able to, and I get it, it's Pollyanna glasses. I love seeing a guy come in, a local kid, overlooked, develop into a star, and boom, goes off to the NFL or has a great college career. I get those days are gone. But to have to do it and recruit your own guys when you're developing your own guys, that to me was the fatal blow to college football that changed it forever. And then there's guys like Dabo who are like, I don't care. I'm not going to get into the business of portal. I'm going to make my culture so good that guys are going to want to stay. And for the most part, they have a little bit. But to me, that's it. I don't think it was the money. The playoff is what it is. We were heading that way. People didn't like computers in the BCS. Then they didn't like a 14. That's fine. But the freedom of constant movement, if you want to move, you do it once. If my situation isn't working out and I feel that I'm better and I want to move, I'll grant you that. But after that, you're done. And I think there was the bill that was announced a little while ago that they were Ted Cruz and a couple of other people in Washington came up with it. I think that I read in there, and I'd have to do more research on it, but you get 5 years of eligibility. That's it. And remember, you get to transfer once. So if you don't want to compete and wait your turn, or you've got more money, then I'm going to give you that chance to go get the money, but you can only do it once. And so freedom of movement has been, and I know there's the argument of, well, the coaches get freedom of movement. Yeah, they get the freedom of movement, but they also pay the buyout. We had touched on that earlier. So the movement thing drives me absolutely nuts.
0: Understandably, Matt, really appreciate you, man, as always. It's everything we thought it'd be. I mean, you've spent a long time, a decade and a half, watching the sport from arguably maybe the best seat in the house outside of the company that you're with in Galloway. Best seat in the house, but it shows. And you're going to be great on SEC Nation. So genuinely can't wait to watch what you do with it, buddy. So we appreciate
1: it. It's going to be fun. I appreciate this, man. It's going to be fun. I'm hopefully we get a McDonough McElroy site a time or two and we'll be able to have some dinner and catch up.
0: I think you can count on that, my friend. Look forward to it.
1: All right, buddy.
0: Before we sign off, I do owe you one. All right. We try here on Always College Football to bat 1,000. Unfortunately, sometimes things fall through the cracks. Sometimes we make mistakes. Got to acknowledge that. And a few weeks ago, we did our top 10 defensive lines as a unit for 2026. And there was a notable omission. Miami was not in our top 10. They weren't even an honorable mention. They weren't one of the first two out. They were not on it. And we've been sitting here with that ever since, because I'm going to flat out say it. I think I got it wrong. So let me begin by making the case for why I think Miami belongs. And so let me do it honestly, which means I got to tell you why I left them off. So here's the case against Miami. It's a real one, right? You had Reuben Bain on one side and Akeem Mesidor on the other. Those two guys were at times unblockable. Probably two of the better defensive line players I've seen in the last handful of years. Reuben Bain especially, just absolutely unbelievably incredible. Goes number 15 overall to the Tampa Bay Buccaneers. Mesidor comes off a little while later in the first round. And those were guys that were unbelievable. They're gone. They're in the same draft class. They're out. And when I look at what Miami was last year and I evaluated what they could be this year, all I could look at it was through the lens of how the heck can you replace those two guys? I looked more at what they were losing, and I think I treated it a little bit too much as it was a bit disqualifying, if you will. I mean, two first-rounders roll off the same line. I mean, that's not a rotation question. That's like, all right, what's their identity going to be moving forward? And that's why I left them off. And I think it was the wrong call, because here's what I underweighted. You get Damon Wilson coming over from Missouri. He was great at times last year in the SEC, had 9 sacks, was a second-team all-SEC player, and was really good against SEC-level competition. Now, the guy that they brought in to replace the production of Bain and Mesidor, he's not a placeholder. He's also not Bain and Mesidor. He's really good, though. He's one of the better edge rushers in the sport. Like I said, not Bain and Mesidor, so a step down in what they had a year ago, but it's not like they're falling off a cliff. But what I probably spent too much time on was the edges, and I needed to focus maybe a little bit more on the interior. And that's a mistake that I am willing to acknowledge, because Ahmad Moten was amazing last year and did a lot of really good things. And at times, sure, was overshadowed. Who wouldn't have been? When you take into account how good those guys were on the outside. But he's now coming back, didn't have to, but he's coming back. You got Justin Scott, who is a top prospect in his own right, that's going to be great here heading into this upcoming season. And I think he's probably a different guy than even what we saw last year at times. So that interior tandem of Moten and Scott, among others, could become one of the better interior tandems in the ACC. You add in a guy in Marquise Lightfoot, who's got a lot of juice off the edge. Well, now you got Wilson, Lightfoot, among others, that can provide a little bit of speed, a little bit of speed and power on one side with a really legitimate 1-2 punch on the interior, plus Blunt and others. You got Lowe. You got a bunch of guys. Plus, you got Jason Taylor coaching the group. So that's a pretty good starting point. So here's the honest version of where I think they should land. The reason why I left them off was a bit of a projection risk. Right. And just feeling so incredibly good about what they were, I probably didn't focus enough on what they could be in this upcoming year. Clearly, not as good as last year, more than likely. How could they be? It'd be really, really hard to replicate that production. But Wilson's a guy that he's got a chance to be a featured guy on a team with legitimate national title expectations. These guys along the defense line, maybe they've never been asked to carry the load. But it doesn't mean they can't. And those questions are real. But I think the projection risk that I put on this group is probably a little too much, because every team that made the top 10 has some type of projection risk, right? Like Indiana's got to replace some key pieces. Texas Tech has to replace a lot of key pieces. I mean, you look at Georgia, for example. I mean, a couple of guys who are hurt right now, they're still on the list in the top 10. And I think if you look at what Miami's floor is going to be, their floor is going to be pretty high. And I ranked the aforementioned 3 schools I just referenced. I did not rank Miami. So here's where I land. Miami should have been on the list. I think I'd probably, going back, if I could do it over again, I'd have them somewhere between number 8 and number 10. So the Hurricanes, they should be on there. All right. I made the wrong call. The Hurricanes are the right call. We do not guess on this show. Right. We verify. We try to watch the tape. And when we get it wrong, we tell you we got it wrong. Miami belongs in the top 10. So we're fixing that now. At least some of you can calm it down a little bit. You were right. I was wrong. They are in our top 10 moving forward. So that'll do it for us here at ACF. For all of us here at Always College Football, we greatly appreciate you. If you could, go ahead and subscribe to the podcast. Wherever you get the podcast, you can also check us out on the ESPN College Football YouTube page. So for all of us here, for Mark, Jake, Jack, the other Jack intern, Sam, I'm Greg. We hope you have an amazing...
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10: Hey, it's Evan Cohen. Coming up Thursday, the NBA Finals are finally here. 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

0: Christine Lisi on ABC. It is game one of the NBA Finals. It is the 35th Finals rematch in league history. Knicks leading at the Spurs, 14-11 in the first quarter. San Antonio's Victor Wembanyama, 5 points, a rebound, one steal, and one block. Baseball Commissioner Rob Manfred at the owners' meetings acknowledged he worries labor negotiations could lead to a long work stoppage similar to the 1994-95 player strike. MLB's first proposal included a firm salary cap and floor. The union's proposal worked within the current competitive balance system. Phillies ace Christopher Sanchez extended his scoreless streak to 50 and two-thirds innings tonight before giving up an RBI single to Jackson Merrill of the Padres. Philadelphia beat San Diego 3-2. Guardians leading the Yankees 4-3 bottom six. New York's Gerrit Cole's gave up 4 runs on 6 hits, 3 home runs in 5 1/3 innings. 2 hits, 3 runs scored, an RBI for Willier Abreu. He and the Red Sox up 8-0 on the Orioles in the top of the 7th inning. Braves leading the Blue Jays 4-2 in the top of the 7th. Pete Crow Armstrong, go-ahead 2-run homer. That's given the Cubs a 3-2 lead on the A's, top of the 4th inning. Pirates and Astros still scoreless bottom 3rd. Paul Skeens on the hill against Spencer Arrighetti. The Santa Clara District Attorney's Office issued a warrant for the arrest of 49ers receiver Brandon Ayuk on a misdemeanor charge of exhibition of speeding. It is in reference to a video Ayuk posted of himself on YouTube in December where he appears to tape himself from the driver's seat going well past the posted 40 miles per hour speed limit on a road that runs past Levi's Stadium.
1: Hey, it's Evan Cohen. Coming up Thursday, we'll react to Game 1 of the NBA Finals with America's greatest analyst, Tim Legler, when he joins us at 9:15 a.m. Eastern. It's on Sportsmanlike 6 a.m. Eastern right here on ESPN Radio, ESPN2, and ESPNU.

0: Cast coming off what might be one of the single busiest days of the NFL year, maybe the single most busy day in June in recent NFL history, and I might argue maybe NFL history. I don't know if there's ever been a day in June where the NFL saw two blockbuster trades that involved three players, 12 Pro Bowl selections, five draft picks, including two first-round picks, all dealt on the first day of June. It was a June day unlike any other. I think it goes down in NFL history, and there is a lot to cover with a lot of teams and a lot of players, and that's why we're joined tonight by my friend, the co-host of the Pat McAfee Show, Ty Schmidt, for the weekly special six-pack.
1: Thank you very much, Shefty. Yeah, listen, you mentioned that you were on Pat's show today, kind of as the bullets were flying. And I'll be honest, I don't know, let's get right to it because I want to hear how we got here. I was shocked. All of us were shocked. Topic number one of this week's six pack, the Rams acquire Myles Garrett from the Browns and send Jared Verse back to the, just break down how this happened. I'm still trying to wrap my head around this. I can't believe that barring a physical, it's actually done.
0: Well, let's start with the Rams acquisition of Myles Garrett, Ty. And I will go back to a conversation that I had in late March when I got a call from an executive on another team. And he said to me, are you aware of Myles Garrett restructuring his contract and pushing back the option bonuses from the 15th day of the league year, which is in mid-March or late March, to the week before the regular season opener? Now, what that means is the team does not have to pay the bonus until the week before the season begins, which gives them more time during the offseason to potentially trade him before the acquiring team would have to pay the option bonus before the season, as opposed to early in the offseason. Follow that, Ty?
1: Yep.
0: Okay. This executive, who is one of the smartest people I know, called me and said, Myles Garrett is being traded. I said, he's being traded? What are you talking about? He said, he's being traded. I called the Browns. I spoke to two people there. They could not have been more adamant that Myles Garrett was not being traded. I told them what somebody said, and then I got a call from another very intelligent person. I like to deal in intelligent people. And this person said, Myles Garrett's getting traded. I now had two people whose opinion I have tremendous respect for telling me this guy is getting traded, and a team that was adamant that it wasn't trading him. I don't know what you do with that other than you are aware of it. Well, you know who else noticed that that contract got restructured? And you know who else thought that Myles Garrett might get traded? The Los Angeles Rams. Because they started calling right after that contract got restructured. And they kept calling. And they kept calling. And they wouldn't leave the Browns alone. And initially, it was all about draft picks. And when the Rams selected Ty Simpson on draft night, it was with the idea that they thought that they could get Myles Garrett. Because by locking up the quarterback position, they no longer, in their minds, felt the need to have to address that position in the 27 or 28 draft because they had their quarterback of the future. So now they could go all in with their other picks and try to trade for a player like Myles Garrett. Now, the Rams went back and looked at all his plays from last season, Myles Garrett, and they actually came away more impressed than they thought they were going to be. He was better than they thought he was going to be. They knew he was good, and they said, we didn't know he was this good. Playing on that team, he was essentially playing and rushing from a four-man line on 20 of his 23 sacks. I'm not a big X's and O's guy, but that's how I would know it, because they knew it. And they were blown away at what he did last year in Cleveland. They felt like this was their answer to Aaron Donald. They felt like, just like in 2021 when the Super Bowl was going to be in L.A. and they went big game swinging and got Matthew Stafford. Super Bowl's in L.A. this year. They went big game swinging again and got Myles Garrett. Now, did we not talk on the podcast last week about the oddity of the Myles Garrett situation?
1: We did.
0: We talked about how strange it was, right?
1: Yeah.
0: And we talked about how strange it was because, again, I've got people in my ear telling me about the contract, telling me how odd it is, and the Browns are in denial. And lo and behold, all of a sudden, the trade that people were warning about, hinting about, materialized. And here it was. The Rams also felt like, look, they've got Kobe Turner. They've got Byron Young. They had Jared Verse. It's going to be hard to pay everybody. Myles Garrett essentially is going to rework his contract with the Rams. But the money's not going to increase. He's going to make it easier for them to carry his cap number the next couple of years. So he is going to come up with a cap-friendly deal for them. And you know who else noticed this deal for the Rams? And it's been floated out there already. Aaron Donald. Aaron Donald heard.

0: out of retirement. But I'll bet you, if you asked Aaron Donald today, hey, any interest in playing with Myles Garrett on the Rams front line? I'll bet you Aaron Donald, who taught Jared Verse how to work out after Jared Verse was on this podcast, I'll bet you Aaron Donald would have to consider it at the very least. So again, we'll just track that, and probably nothing's going to come of that. But it just goes to show you the effect of having a player like Myles Garrett, what it does for a team, an organization, and everyone around it.
1: Yeah, and Aaron Donald threw fuel on that fire immediately after the trade. You know, he posted to his Instagram of him working out, and like the song selection and the caption all kind of hints at, hey, maybe I will come back. Maybe I'm not done. It's crazy. Listen, we talked about it, and I think I was in the camp that it's not going to happen. We've basically done this song and dance with Myles Garrett for the last several years. Obviously, we know he doesn't really want to be in Cleveland, but are they going to be willing to part ways with him if it isn't just a king's ransom? From the Rams side, listen, anyone in the league, if you can trade for Myles Garrett, you trade for Myles Garrett. I mean, I feel that way. He's only 30 years old.
0: Ty, he's the best defensive player in the league. He might be the best player in the league. How excited do you think he is that he's in LA? Again, one of the more underreported stories, and blame the insiders, blame the report, blame whoever. But a year ago, Myles Garrett said he wanted to be traded from Cleveland. And a couple of months later, he signed a 4-year, $160 million extension. I'm still not convinced that his feelings were all that different and that he didn't want to be traded. And I think the Browns kind of knew that. He hadn't met Todd Monken since he took the Browns head coaching job in person. Really? Come on. What does that tell you right there?
1: Yeah.
0: So, and neither here nor there, but his girlfriend is from Torrance, California. You think she's happy that he got traded to Los Angeles? I mean,
1: I would assume so.
0: There's so much to this. And I would he waived his no trade clause. He carries the no trade clause with him to his Rams contract. So he's the only player with the Rams that has a no trade clause. Not even Matthew Stafford has that. That's how rare it is. Again, a lot to it from the Rams perspective.
1: Yeah, and you have to assume, I mean, you mentioned it. You know, they saw the tape and said, wow, this guy's better than we thought he was. He obviously broke the sack record last year. He's only 30. It doesn't seem like that because it feels like he's been dominant in the league for so long. But if you're the Rams, barring injury, you're assuming, hey, we have five elite years of this guy left, if not more. I mean, who knows what he's going to do? So, yeah, this is just absolutely shocking. It seems like the rich get richer, but, you know, good for Myles Garrett. It feels like he's wanted to have an opportunity to win. We obviously know the kind of player he is, and, boy, I would imagine that it gets hard, you know, when your season's done and you look at your stat, wow, I had, you know, 23 and a half sacks this year or whatever, and, oh, what do you know, we went 4-13 again, and I don't get to go play in the playoffs. I'm not playing in any meaningful games. So, obviously, he is going to play in meaningful games moving forward, and we'll see if this is the piece to kind of put them over the hump to go win a Super Bowl. The sports books certainly think so.
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0: All right, Shefty, let's move to topic number two of this week's six pack. On the other side of that, take me through kind of what the Browns were thinking. They're getting a player back in Jared Verse, who obviously has been, you know, very, very good thus far in his career. They're getting draft picks. But what was kind of why did they finally feel like, OK, we can do this. We can trade Myles Garrett and kind of be done with this era.
1: All right, Ty, there are two things to keep in mind here. The Browns got back Jared Verse, a two-time Pro Bowl edge rusher, who's played two NFL seasons and gone to the Pro Bowl in both of those seasons. And they got back a 1-27, a 2-28, and a 3-29. Let's start with Jared Verse. I want to say this right now. The amount of respect, admiration, and love that the Browns had for Jared Verse made this trade possible. They didn't like Jared Verse. They loved him coming out of college. They would have been interested in taking him in that draft. The Rams got him, and the Browns never stopped tracking and admiring him. He was the key piece in my mind where this trade doesn't get done if the Rams don't ultimately, in the end, agree to include Jared Verse. Jared Verse was completely blindsided. Sean McVay called him into his office on Monday to tell him he had no idea it was coming. None. And can you imagine showing up to work with the Rams, walking into your head coach's office and him telling you that you're being traded back to the state in where you were born? Jared Verse was born in Dayton, Ohio, and now he's going back to the Browns. He is not contract eligible for another year. He still has 2 years in a contract or fifth-year option left on his deal. So the Browns get a player who's 5 years younger than Myles Garrett, who for the time being is cheaper, won't be cheaper if and when the Browns try to re-sign him, which I would expect them to do. But is a player that I think the Browns feel like is on the path to greatness. They love Jared Verse, number one. The picks that the Browns got. There are two teams right now, Ty, two, that have multiple first-round picks in the 2027 highly anticipated draft. The New York Jets have three first-round picks. The Cleveland Browns now have two first-round picks. And while, yes, the Rams picked probably at the back end of the first round, we all would agree, they still have two first-round picks. And first-round picks are first-round picks, as Howie Roseman alluded to on Monday. So now the Browns have added draft capital. And they have added draft capital in the 28 draft. They have the Rams 2 and the 29 draft with the Rams 3. And they can now move around the draft board. What is the 27 draft class going to be known for? One of the things is quarterbacks. So now the Browns have added an edge rusher that they love, who's 5 years younger than Myles Garrett and cheaper. And they've added another draft pick, three picks in all, that give them, in my mind, the flexibility and the ammunition to move all around the draft board to go get a quarterback if they want one, or a great wide receiver if they want one, but they just drafted two, or whatever position they want. But I'm going to guess quarterback. I'm going to guess they now have the flexibility that they need at the quarterback position. So they did not want to trade Myles Garrett. And even though those teams told me they're trading Myles Garrett, the Browns have said that this is more about reconfiguring the way and time in which they pay option bonuses. It wasn't about trading Myles Garrett. That's what they say, believe it or not. And now their option bonuses to other players when they do them also will be a week before the regular season opener. But they have an edge rusher they want in Jared Verse, and they have three at picks over the next three drafts to go to try to make things happen. I think they right now have 11 picks, 11 in the 2027 draft.
0: Yeah. And you mentioned, I think at this point, the Browns know, hey, listen, we need a franchise quarterback. And could that be Shedeur Sanders? Maybe, but they drafted him in the fifth round. So that obviously doesn't suggest that he's a slam dunk. No matter what, this is our guy. We've talked ad nauseum about how good the quarterback class is supposed to be next year. Now, I think, I can't remember if you alluded to this today or if I saw this elsewhere. Had this been in the works for a little bit here and they couldn't find common ground, and then Jared Verse was kind of the piece that pushed it over the edge? Because I'm still shocked that the Rams didn't have to give up more than one first-round pick. I assumed Myles Garrett would be multiple.
1: You know what? You know what? I spoke to another GM tonight. And the GM said to me, if the Rams were going to trade Jared Verse, what do you think they get back for him? And the GM hypothesized that it would be maybe a 1 and a 3, maybe 2 1s. Again, we'll see. But at the very minimum, it was a 1+. It was a 1+. I don't know what the plus is. I don't know what the plus one is, right? But this GM was convinced that Jared Verse was worth more than a first-round draft pick. So the Browns got the 1+ from Verse, another 1, a 2, a 3. So, again, there are some that would say the Browns got a lot in return. I mentioned to you the picks that they have. The Browns have 11 picks, as we mentioned, in 2027, including 2 first-rounders for the second year in a row. From 2027 to 2029, the Browns will have 12 selections in the top 3 rounds. 12 in the top 3 rounds of the next 3 drafts. And in the 5-year period from 25 through 2029, 25 being the key year they started this strategic pivot, the Browns are scheduled to use 7 first-rounders, 8 second-rounders, and 8 third-rounders. There you go.
0: Yeah. Yeah, I guess, you know, and part of me as a Packers fan is looking at it, what they had to give up for Micah Parsons. I mean, that was 2 ones and several time Pro Bowler and Kenny Clark.
1: But Kenny Clark's at the back end of his career. True. So you rather have 2 ones and an older veteran, or would you rather have a young stud, a 1, 2, and a 3?
0: And I guess that is kind of the separator here, is that Jared Verse was a first-round pick. He's very young. So it depends. I mean, would you rather have another first-round pick on a guy you don't necessarily know is going to turn into Jared Verse, or would you rather have the sure thing, which I guess makes sense? This will be very interesting, because now the discourse and the discussion will talk, or we'll start on, oh, did the Browns get fleeced here? But
1: no.
0: At the end of the, yeah.
1: I think one of these trades that works for both teams. I think the Rams got what they wanted. Short term, they're going to be better. I think the Browns got what they wanted. Long term, they're going to be better. The trade serves both teams right now.
0: I agree. And, you know, who's to say that the Browns aren't going to use this additional pick and they're not going to get their franchise quarterback in the next 15, 20 years next year in the draft because of it. So I agree. I think it's a win both ways. And man, it's just going to, it's going to be crazy to see Myles Garrett wearing Rams colors next year. I still haven't wrapped my head around that. It'll probably take a while to do that, but it is what it is. Kudos to both teams.
1: Who would have ever expected that Myles Garrett would play week 1 in Australia yeah. for the Los Angeles Rams against the San Francisco 49ers. Not me. Didn't have that on my bingo card, Ty.
0: No. Yeah, you're right. I hadn't even thought of that. But yeah, hey, I guess we're gonna get him, you know, right away, right hot out of the gates. So that's not a bad thing. All right, Chefty, let's move on to topic number 3 of this week's 6-pack. And what was maybe the, I don't even want to say it was the worst kept secret. I think it was just kind of a foregone conclusion. Yeah. And everyone knew, hey, listen, post June 1st, AJ Brown is going to be a Patriot, barring something crazy. Well, after the Myles Garrett traded around, 4:30 or so, AJ Brown is officially traded to the Patriots for a first round pick. And then what, the better of the 2 5th-round picks that the Patriots have. I feel like we've talked about this a bunch, but kind of wrap this up for us. How did this ultimately happen?
1: Well, these two sides have been talking, and obviously they left it off 5-6 weeks ago, and really didn't have any contact up until today for about 5 or so weeks, because the hay was in the barn. Hey, you want to trade him? This is what we're looking for. Rough parameters. You good? Yeah. Let's revisit this on June 1st when we can make this happen. We can't do it before. We're not going to do it before. Let's make it happen. Now, ironically enough, the two teams that were most interested in AJ Brown this offseason were the LA Rams and the New England Patriots. And there was a time there where I thought a trade with A.J. Brown and the Rams might materialize. And ultimately, as the Rams were getting closer and closer to executing it, they decided, you know what? We might be better off with Trent McDuffie holding on to the extra one, a player like a Myles Garrett. And they decided not to do the deal with the Eagles for A.J. Brown. They backed out of it, essentially, as talks were going on. That freed them up to do everything else. But it also freed up the Patriots to move forward and get the player that they wanted. And let's be honest, I'm going to guess that Mike Vrabel really wanted, because Mike Vrabel worked with A.J. Brown in Tennessee for 3 seasons. Mike Vrabel, as everybody remembers, didn't want to trade him on draft night. And they did to Philadelphia. And A.J. Brown went on to post prolific stats there, as he did in Tennessee, and proved his value and then some. But the time had come for him to move on there.
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6: Hey, it's Evan Cohen. 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
4: This is Adam Schefter, and on this week's episode, two blockbuster trades, Myles Garrett to the Rams and A.J. Brown to the Patriots. 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
1: I'm Christine Lisi from San Antonio. It's game one of the NBA Finals on ABC. Spurs leading the Knicks 34-30 in the second quarter. 7 points, a rebound, a steal, and 2 blocks for Victor Wembanyama. Baseball Commissioner Rob Manfred at the owners' meetings acknowledged he worries labor negotiations could lead to a long work stoppage similar to the 1994-95 player strike. MLB's first proposal included a firm salary cap and floor. The union's first proposal worked within the current competitive balance system. Phillies ace Christopher Sanchez became just the fifth pitcher since 1893 to record a 50-plus inning shutout streak. It came to an end at 50 and two-thirds innings when he gave up an RBI single to San Diego's Jackson Merrill in the seventh inning tonight. Philadelphia beat San Diego 3-2. Guardians got to Garrett Cole, 4 runs, 6 hits, 3 home runs in 5 1/3. They lead the Yankees 5-3, bottom eight. 2 hits, 3 RBI, and a run scored for Willy Abreu. Red Sox leading the Orioles 8-1, bottom eight from Fenway. Royals and Reds still tied at 2. They're in the top of the ninth in Cincinnati. A 3-run shot by Ozzie Albies has upped the Braves' lead to 7-2 on the Blue Jays in the top of the ninth inning. Astros scored a pair of runs in the bottom of the third on Paul Skenes. Pirates, though, answered on a Henry Davis grand slam off Spencer Arrighetti. Top of the fourth, Pittsburgh leading at Houston 4-2 in the bottom of the fourth inning. Quarterback Russell Wilson announcing his retirement after 14 NFL seasons, taking a job with CBS Sports. Packers star edge rusher Micah Parsons just passed 5 months from ACL surgery, likely will open the 2026 NFL season on the PUP list.
2: 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Coming on Thursday, ESPN just released their power rankings for the 2026 NFL season. I'll tell you what they got right and what they got wrong. 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

0: And the Patriots have been looking for big play wide receivers. Stephon Diggs was not going to be back. You've got Romeo Doubs, who they brought in from your Green Bay Packers. You liked Romeo Doubs?
1: Yes, absolutely. I think he's unbelievable, but I think he does fare better as a number two than being the go-to guy.
0: Well, he's going to be a great number two to A.J. Brown's one, because A.J. Brown's wearing number one in New England. He's wide receiver one in New England. He will be the alpha, and Romeo Doubs will go into that number two role as the number two receiver in New England, not to mention the other wide receivers they have. Now, one wide receiver I'm still expecting that something might happen with is Kayshon Boutte. He has not been there for the offseason program. He has been interested in a trade. I would think that at some point this summer, we may get action there. Another deal, Kayshon Boutte going somewhere else. We'll see how that works out. But New England got another target for Drake May, and they do it at a time where it's going to be tough for them this season. Okay? The Patriots are the first team in Super Bowl history that lost the Super Bowl that opens the next season against four teams that went to the playoffs. I've got my schedule guide here handy right in front of me so I can always look down very conveniently. They open up at Seattle. They come home to play the Pittsburgh Steelers, who went to the playoffs. They travel at Jacksonville, another playoff team, and then they go at Buffalo. So it's a tough early season schedule before, by the way, they come home to play the Raiders, who they lost to last year in New England and who should be better this year. So it's a tough schedule. It's a first place schedule. It's playoff teams, and they're not going to surprise anybody this year. So they're going to need a guy like A.J. Brown this upcoming season.
1: Yeah, and I appreciate the fact that they didn't get complacent after going to the Super Bowl. Drake May's on a rookie contract, so you know they went out and their offense is notably better this year than it was last year, because there were, you know, their defense was unreal last year and kind of carried them through the playoffs, but there were times where it was just like they just couldn't do anything on offense. And you had a top 10, top 5 receiver in the NFL. Romeo Doubs is about as consistent as they come. Like, this was a good move. And for Patriots fans, it's also one of those things where when you hear about this as much as we had been, we're basically, hey, this is a done deal. You know, before the draft or several weeks before the draft, it's a done deal. You guys are going to get A.J. Brown. Yep. It's just going to be a waiting game. We all know how that kind of stuff goes. Like, there is a chance that, you know, 2 months later, Philly gets cold feet and, nah, we're not going to do this. Or, you know, the terms change and they want more. They trade him somewhere else. So for them to kind of close the loop on this and get a guy that, A, loves and respects Vrabel and vice versa with Vrabel towards him, I think, and it was obvious. We talked about this a bunch last year. Everyone who had a brain could see, like, he needed a fresh start. It had run its course in Philly. So I think we're going to get a motivated A.J. Brown who,
0: great.
1: And yeah, you know, I think this is a home run for the Patriots. And Chetty, let's go to topic number 4 of this week's six pack. On the other side of that, where do the Eagles go from here? Just looking at their receiver room, like it's going to be different. And you know, if there were questions about Jalen Hurts and his, you know, just how he is as a quarterback, what they're going to need from him if they want to go back to where they want to go back to, like where do they go from here?
0: Well, Ty, a few things. Number one, they've been preparing for this day, and we've seen it all along. They signed Hollywood Brown, the wide receiver. They signed the wide receiver Elijah Moore. They traded for the wide receiver Dontavian Wicks. They drafted wide receiver Mekhi Lemon. So they added a good 4 receivers that probably should be on their roster here on opening day. They knew what was coming. They knew they needed help. And let's also remember that Devontae Smith won the Heisman Trophy. And I remember when I took O's the Mentalist to the Eagles camp in, ironically enough, Foxborough a couple of summers ago, spent some time around the team that morning. The one thing that I came away with was how much respect and admiration that team had for Devontae Smith. That was the one thing I remember leaving that day. I'm like, wow, I didn't know that they loved Devontae Smith like this, that they think that he is as tough as anybody on the team. Like, here's this smaller, skinny guy, but obviously he's blessed. He obviously has done unbelievable things throughout his football career in college, I'm assuming high school and the NFL. And that may not have been tapped into quite as much with AJ Brown there. So now they can lean a little bit more into Devontae Smith and Mekhi Lemon, a first round pick, and these other guys. And clearly AJ Brown wasn't happy there and needed to move on. And here's the underrated factor that I think a lot of people miss in this trade. By trading AJ Brown, you free up over $30 million. Guess what they did on draft night the second? They traded for Jonathan Greenard. They gave him an extension.
1: Yep.
0: Where do you think that money came from, Ty?
1: Yeah.
0: That was the money that would have gone to AJ Brown. So I know they got a 1-28, and as Howie said, ones are ones. And they got a 5-27, but they also got the money to trade for Jonathan Greenard. So Jonathan Greenard was unofficially a part of the deal.
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0: All right, Shefty, let's move to the sixth and final topic of this week's six pack. It comes to my understanding that there's a very special guest joining the show.
1: Well, we're going to do a little something unorthodox with the sixth item in this week's six pack tie. And growing up in New York, my father always talked about being at game seven of the 1970 NBA Finals when the Knicks were hosting the Los Angeles Lakers. And we did the math with him, and I think my father, Jeffrey Schefter, was 25 years old at that time. And I can't tell you how many times I heard about the Willis Reed game against the Lakers that helped the New York Knicks win the championship that year. And with the New York Knicks in the championship round this year, the NBA Finals versus the San Antonio Spurs, three games, or at least hopefully three games, will be at Madison Square Garden again. I figured it would be worth putting on my dad to talk about what he remembered about that game one, or game seven, excuse me, that many consider to be the greatest moment in Knicks postseason history, when Willis Reed had an injury, hobbled onto the court with a torn thigh muscle, and did what he did. Now, what was amazing is my father remembers very little. Like, I'm fortunate enough if he remembers my birthday, which he usually does, but he remembered Walt Clyde Frazier's stat line from game seven of the 1970 NBA Finals. He remembered more about that game some 56 years ago than he did about many of the elements of his everyday life. So without further ado, we brought in for item number six, Jeffrey Schefter, to talk about his recollections of game seven of the 1970 NBA Finals, forever known as the Willis Reed game. All right, Papa, I know growing up, you always talked about the fact that the greatest sporting event you ever attended was 1970 at Madison Square Garden when Willis Reed emerged from the tunnel despite a torn thigh muscle, started the game, scored the first two baskets. And with the New York Knicks now in the NBA Finals, I just want to ask you what you remember about that sporting event that made it stand out in your memory so much.
2: It's fairly simple. If you recall, looking back at it, the Knicks had won game five in a very close game, but Willis had the injury that happened in game five, and he was a total non-factor in game six in the LA Forum. The Lakers blew them out in game six, and I had a very, very small sense of optimism going into this game seven. But having gone to so many games that year and living and dying with this team, I had to be there for game seven, and I was fortunate enough to. And all I can tell you is that Willis, as you said, came out of the tunnel. You could not hear John Condon, the PA announcer, announce that. The Garden was bedlam like I have never, ever heard it before or since. It was just what a moment, a magical moment. So he comes onto the court, game starts, and my hopes are small, but nonetheless, they're there. And he hits the first shot of the game from the side of the key, and the Garden goes ballistic. There's no way I could adequately describe what it was like. It ended up being a game in which actually Walt Frazier was the dominant star. He scored 36 points, had 19 assists. Think about that as a number of statistics to weigh, but he was utterly phenomenal. I, to this day, do not understand whatever happened to Wilt Chamberlain. The Lakers had a big three of Chamberlain, Elgin Baylor, and Jerry West. They were iconic, all three of them. Chamberlain was essentially a no-show for game seven. And here we are 56 years later, if my math is right. To this moment, I have not been able to understand why he was a non-factor in that game. In the game six, where the Lakers destroyed the Knicks, Wilt had over 40 points and just blew the Knicks out. And So that's why I was expecting something similar, and we got it. We got it for our team to win. It was just a fabulous memory for me. I've had so many great sports memories over the years, but this stands out and always will as number one in my library.
1: Because
2: of the fact it was game seven of the championship. They beat the vaunted Lakers, who had won the championship the previous year. The Lakers had the big three. No one expected the Knicks to win game seven because of Willis's injury. And it was a blowout. It was a blowout for the Knicks. Frazier was indomitable. He was just fabulous talent that night.
1: They won the game by 14 points, 113 to 99.
2: Yes, that's correct. But you it wasn't that close.
1: And how? So in 1970, 56 years ago, that would make you 25 years old at the time.
2: That's correct.
1: And do you have any idea what it cost you for the ticket then and how you got the tickets to that game?
2: Yeah, I was lucky. I was just talking about that. I was working for JCPenney in their dress division. Out of their buying offices on 52nd and 6th Avenue in Manhattan. And as luck would have it, I was in the Garment Center all the time. Well, the Garment Center people were notorious to, they bought all the Knick tickets. These guys never wanted to go to the game. They would give away their tickets. And I ended up going to somewhere between 20 and 30 games that year.
1: Wow.
2: It was, and not only did I go, but with Triple A won great seats. So you fell in love with this team. I saw them so often. They were just a beautiful poetry to watch. And I couldn't have bought a ticket myself because I think I was making $200 a week in those days. But I had the best seats in the house for all the games I went to. People forget about the fact that they beat the Baltimore Bullets in the series before this, before the Lakers series. It was epic also. I mean, the Bullets had a great, great team led by Earl Monroe in 1970. But they had a war with the Knicks, and the Knicks prevailed. And it built a crescendo, just kept building. The Knicks fans, I think, has shown more enthusiasm for the New York Knicks than any other New York team has with their following. It's just, it's incredible.
1: More than the Yankees, more than the Rangers, more than the Giants.
2: It just seems that it's hard to measure. You can't measure it really, but just from a feeling and from a sense of what was going on, it was magical beyond words. The team of DeBuscher, Bradley, Frazier, Monroe, Frazier, Dick Barnett, and Willis, and Cassie Russell, a star at Michigan, an absolute star, but he played backup to Bill Bradley. So the team was loaded. And to see them come through in that game the way they did so convincingly was just magic.
1: Do you think that the Garden in the NBA Finals will resemble what you experienced in May of 1970, Game 7, Lakers-Knicks, NBA Finals, when Willis Reed limps onto the court while you're in attendance?
2: I have no doubt that it will resemble it, but it can't replicate it exactly because you still have the magical star who makes that last-minute appearance that was just something beyond words. It can't be described that.
1: Really?
2: Yeah.
1: So if the Knicks are fortunate enough to somehow win a championship, and as we tape this, we don't know who they're playing just yet, but if the Knicks are fortunate enough to win a championship and they're fortunate enough to do it in the Garden, the energy, the noise, the chaos, you don't think it would rival what you experienced?
2: Oh, it definitely would rival it, but again, it had that one unique quality. The game seven that I went to was Willis limping onto the court.
1: Yeah.
2: And it's amazing how Frazier's performance almost gets lost in the shuffle.
1: Yeah.
2: It was the Willis Reed game. And Willis had 4 points, and he was a non-factor after they played most of the first half, but that was it. But he limped around the court. He was a shell of himself. That's what made it unique and magical.
1: By the way, I've heard you reference this game and Willis Reed many times through the years. I was unaware that Walt Frazier had the game he did until you just mentioned it here.
2: You didn't know that until now?
1: No.
2: 36 points, 19 assists. I forget how many rebounds. It was, again, I don't have the proper words to describe it.
1: Well, the fact that you remember his stat line 56 years later is impressive enough to me.
2: Yeah, yeah, yeah.
1: Right?
2: Yeah, it was great. It really was. Now we're rooting just as hard for this team to come through and do it again.
1: Does this team, the way they operate, remind you of that team in any kind of way?
2: This team stands on its own. I mean, what they've done in the last 12 games has, I've never seen anything like it. It's a whirling dirt. If they've gone through the teams they've played, like the games were all over in the third quarter. You don't see that in the NBA anymore, but this 12 game stretch has been magical. So yeah, it's going to rival it, but for sheer drama, I don't know. Nothing can replace what that was.
1: What other sporting memories do you have that you would even compare to that? I'm just curious.
2: Well, I have two in particular that the sports fan that I am. First of all, I graduated Penn State, as you know.
1: Yes.
2: And I still have a memory of us winning, it'll always be us to me, Penn State winning the Fiesta Bowl against Jimmy Johnson's vaunted Miami Hurricane Thugs in 1986 in Glendale, Arizona. And I think if they played those two teams exactly 100 times, that the Hurricanes would win 99, but we found the 100th game, if you know what I mean. That was a super moment. And then, of course, right behind it for me was Eli Manning beating the Patriots in 2008 to destroy their undefeated season, which was interesting because you could kind of see that one coming in a sense. When in the last game of the regular season, the Giants played the Pats. They played them tough, and the Pats were playing to win to protect their undefeated record, which they did that last game. But they go into that final game leading just that for immortality, and the Giants, I don't have to rehash that so much. We all know what happened there. It was a great moment for me.
1: I'm glad you brought up the Giants because I actually think that this New York Knicks team reminds me of that Giants team, where that Giants team got hot and then began to beat its opponents. I remember them beating the Packers in the playoffs in the NFC Championship game, I believe it was, to get to the Super Bowl, an incredible game. They beat the Patriots, and they were a great team. They got hot at the right moment, and it almost feels the same exact way with these New York Knicks.
2: It seems like the same kind of momentum is being generated here. It really does. Just very exciting. I just got my fingers crossed that they can prevail next week.
1: Biggest, toughest question of all. How did you enjoy your first appearance on the Adam Schefter podcast?
2: Very, very comfortable, and I enjoyed it very much. I always enjoy talking about the Knicks, and I always enjoy talking to you.
1: Papa, thank you very much for appearing on the podcast. Happy early Father's Day, and love you.
2: Love you too.
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0: Hello and welcome in. It's Always College Football. So happy to have you here with us today. It is June. We are here and we are just a couple months away from college football getting underway. We're all looking forward to that, but right now still talking season, if you will, especially here in June. Prognostications, big picture conversations, where's the world going? But y'all, just a few days removed from a really large announcement when it comes to college football media, Laura Rutledge is no longer going to be hosting SEC Nation. She's got so much going on. We love Laura. We're going to miss her hosting SEC Nation, but Matt Barry is. And if you've been watching college football for the last decade, we all know Matt Barry. We all know Thursday nights when he's calling those games, spending Sunday mornings with him, watching the final that they had taped the night before. You've seen this guy for a very long time. He's won a lot of Emmy Awards. He calls games. He's been hosting SportsCenter. And now he's officially the host of SEC Nation. And we know that that's obviously a huge deal on Saturdays throughout the South. So today we're going to sit down with Matt. We're not necessarily going to talk about the depth chart with, the Clemson Tigers. We're not going to talk about necessarily the starting quarterback at Texas A&M. We're going to go a little bigger picture because college football right now is in a little bit of a turbulent era, maybe the most turbulent era in its history. The money's been bigger than anyone ever could have imagined. The spending race is moving faster than the rules can track it. The SEC hasn't won a national title in 3 years. They haven't even had a team compete for a national title in 3 years. And the Big Ten has now made it three in a row with Indiana doing something that absolutely nobody saw coming when Kurt Cignetti became the guy just a couple years ago. The playoff format has been a hot topic of debate and is already in some places being renegotiated. So we are very much looking forward to our visit with Matt, talking kind of some of all these big picture items. After all, he's going to be on SEC campuses all throughout the fall on Saturday mornings and help it make sense for millions of people. So he's here and we always welcome in. It's Matt Barry to Always College Football. Matt, we want to start with some exciting news for us as college football fans. Yeah. New job responsibility. You get the call. The announcement went final a couple of days ago, but you're now the host of SEC Nation. So I want to start here. And this is something I don't think enough people want to ask about. Like when you actually got the call, not when the press release goes out or whatever, but what was going through your head?
1: Yeah. Well, the first thing, always good talking to you, by the way. I think the first thing that was going through my head is, man, this is going to be a lot of fun. Like, this is going to be a lot of fun. And I naturally started thinking about little things like college football final, you know, which I've done for the past 7+ years. And I've absolutely loved doing that show with Joey and then Jesse Palmer, then Dan Mull, now EJ Manuel. So the first thing you think of is some of the things you're letting go of for the opportunity. But then I start going back to when I was in Columbia, South Carolina, doing local TV, when Steve Spurrier was the head coach there for the Gamecocks, and being able to experience the SEC that full season, because we traveled with South Carolina everywhere. And it just got me so excited to be able to go back to these campuses every morning, the sights, the smells, the sounds, the passion. When it came up, I remember calling my wife and I'm like, babe, listen to what could happen. And she's a South Carolina grad. She's a Gamecock. So for her, she was incredibly excited. And man, I can't wait to get started.
0: It's so awesome. And you referenced the Steve Spurrier. I believe you were in Oklahoma covering Bob Stoops when they won back-to-back national championships. So, I mean, you've been around some of the hottest programs during some of their hottest times in recent history. So knowing that energy, knowing that passion on campus, like how different will that be for you on a week-to-week basis?
1: Yeah, you know, it's funny. Going 2015, 2016, when I was, you know, doing SportsCenter, is when we launched the official SportsCenter on the Road campaign. It was when it first came out. They dabbled with it in 2014. I remember I was at Alabama when then number one Mississippi State was on the road in Tuscaloosa. And that was the first kind of season where they picked a couple of spots to do SportsCenter on the road. So I was there with Sarah Walsh, and we were doing our show from the game day pit, college game day pit, right before college game day started. And so I got a sense of what it was like then with the game day crowd of being at the SEC campuses. And then 2015 and 2016, we continued the SportsCenter on the road campaign. And look, I was at Knoxville. I was in Tennessee with SEC Nation that day. We were in Alabama a couple of times. So I really got an idea of how cool it is to kind of just be embedded with the most passionate fans in college football. And that's really what it is. When we talk about the sport that you and I love and cover for a living, well, what makes it different? It's the fans. And it's the pageantry and it's the passion. So to be able to go on tour with that from week one till championship weekend, I mean, it's going to be a lot of fun to kind of get back out there. I've been locked in studio for 8 years. they're finally releasing me again, and I can't wait.
0: Back into the wild. We're happy to have you back. And I look forward to seeing you week to week, hopefully when we're on the road. It'll be fun. That's times right. Had by all. But you do replace Laura Rutledge. Laura's amazing, right?
1: So talented
0: and was so important to making the show appointment viewing for many people, especially in the Southeast on Saturday mornings. So when you step into that role, knowing that, hey, it had a distinct voice, a distinct sound when she was leading it. But you're Matt Berry, and everybody knows Matt Berry. It's no secret there. But you have a different personality. So how do you anticipate the show maybe feeling more distinctly Matt Berry as opposed to what it was for the last decade?
1: Yeah, so that's the thing. Is people ask me, what's the most difficult thing about taking over the show? Well, it's replacing Laura. I mean, I'm already getting it. She was on the show for a decade and kind of blossomed into who she is on that show. And she's beloved by SEC fans and rightfully so. And so to me, the show's not a challenge. Replacing her as host is going to be the biggest challenge for me. And I think if you've watched College Football Final, which, a lot of people do, if you watch SportsCenter on campus that I've been doing for the past couple of years, and you kind of see how I approach college football, I think it's going to be a lot of the same. I mean, even on Championship Monday, when we're out at the national championship together, you're there, you'll be on shows with me and kind of the, path to the playoff. I think for me, it's not trying to redo the show because it's been successful in the 14 years it's been on air, whether it's been Joe Tessitore, Maria Taylor, and now Laura for the past decade. I think for me, the first thing is just to honor the conference and honor the teams and honor the College Football Saturday. I've said it a million times over. There's no bigger responsibility and better privilege than being on a morning show to set the table for the entire day. And so I think as long as we do that and as long as we have some fun, I mean, that crew and Laura and everybody, they you said, built it into appointment viewing. And I'm not trying to do anything different other than just kind of continuing the show's legacy of being something that SEC fans want to watch. And I get it. People come at me all the time. Well, you're not an SEC guy. You didn't go to an SEC school. Yeah, well, neither did Lane Kiffin or Brent Venables or some of these coaches. Just because you didn't attend one of the schools doesn't mean you don't love the conference and or don't know the conference, And so that's been one of the biggest things. But I can assure you, I love college football as much as anyone. I've been in the college football chair for the last 8 years. And oh, by the way, we covered the SEC extensively during that time. And so I just look forward to continuing the legacy of the show and having fun with it.
0: Yeah. Anybody that doubts your credentials as it relates to passion, they don't know you well enough.
1: Right. I get it. I'm connected to an SEC wife. I mean, it's just, it's,

0: allegiances, man. You can't blame him for that.
1: Well, Feinbaum's changes on a day-to-day basis. That's true. So the other two pretty much know where they stand for sure.
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5: 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A.J. 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
5: All the reactions, game one of the NBA Finals down in San Antonio. 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
19: This is Adam Schefter, and on this week's episode, two blockbuster trades. Myles Garrett to the Rams and A.J. Brown to the Patriots. We'll explain how the mega deals came together, what they mean for this season and beyond. 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

0: Let's get into the bigger picture, if you will, because I've been wanting to have this conversation with someone I think is very entrenched in the sport, but it's just, I feel like I'm always talking just to myself. But here's the backdrop, right? The Big Ten just distributed $1 billion and change. SEC did as well. And then there you have the Big 12, and they're at around $40 million each or whatnot. And you're looking at this massive gap between the SEC and the Big 12, and that gap is not closing. It's widening in some spots. And as someone that went to a Big 12 school, how does that make you feel about where the sport is right now?
1: Yeah, I mean, in the Big 12 particularly, I think the only one that can keep up with everybody in the SEC is Texas Tech in terms of financially, what they're going to be able to go out and get players. Like someone who sees it on a day-to-day basis, big picture, I see that we

0: lost our starting quarterback at Arizona State, who transferred in from Michigan State, led Arizona State to a college football playoff berth. We don't have the money LSU does, and so LSU was able to go get Sam Leavitt. And because of it, I think LSU is going to be one of the two or three teams to beat, not only in the SEC, but maybe in the college football playoff, because they're loaded. So that's our quarterback. And then Texas has unlimited funds. They went and took Arizona State's best all-around offensive player, Relik Brown, the running back. And so those are just two examples of you can have a talented team 1 year, and then you're going to have to compete with other schools to keep those players on campus. And I think that's going to be the biggest thing for a lot of these other leagues. Like, how do we maintain a competitive balance with two leagues that have much more money than we do, and hope that we can continue to build on this model? I think the gap, the money speaks for itself. The gap is what it is, but it does make it more important for the Big 12, and maybe even in some circumstances, the ACC, to really. Oh, and by the way, before Indiana became Indiana, year one of Kurt Cignetti, I don't know how much money they were throwing at the roster that very first year where he brought in a bunch of JMU guys. They just developed better and scouted better, right? And so now I think that's what's going to be the case in the Big Ten and the ACC. If you don't have the money to write the checks, how can you identify talent, develop, and hope that you can hang on?
1: A lot of it's system, right? I mean, Indiana's system's remarkable, and they know what fits. Like, they know who they are, and they recruit to who they are. And there's something to be said for that. And I think that's something that can be applied everywhere. It doesn't matter where you're at. Indiana didn't have the highest payroll in college football last year. And yet won the national championship. Did so convincingly, I might add, in beating some of the teams with arguably the highest payroll en route to the title. Because here's the number that continues to like kind of blow my mind a little bit. Ohio State in 2024 wins the national championship. Roster cost was around $20 million. I mean, at the time, people were like, oh, this is unfair. Well, now that's considered the minimum cost of doing business. And the new ceiling, according to publications, is flirting with $50 million for a single football roster. And there's a projection, credible projections, that say this thing could get up to $60, $70, $80 million, $90 million if the current trajectory holds. So I'm asking you, is this sustainable?
0: No, it's not. It's not. Like, for maybe a handful of teams, I mean, it's not sustainable for the entire sport. And the one thing that drives me nuts, it's like, okay, fine. If you have the support and the base and the resources to do that, good for you, because most people don't, and we know that. But if we're going to go down this path, there has to be rules in place to where if I'm going to pay you this money, you're going to sign a contract, and you're signing the contract for the duration of your career here, right? If you want to be treated like an adult, and you want some of the revenue sharing, you want some of the money that your name, image, and likeness is putting out on the TV, I don't begrudge that. But you can't just do it 1 year and then hop to the next. Could you imagine if Josh Allen played 1 year for the Bills and decided the next year he wanted to play for the Cowboys and decided the next year he wanted to play for the Dolphins? Like, could you imagine that circus? Well, that's what we're dealing with. And so the money that's out there, I get it, but sign with your school and incrementally increase your pay based on whether you deserve it or not, based on whether you performed or not. And then we'll start talking about it. And if you do want to leave, you're going to have to pay a buyout like these coaches do. Yeah. Like, there has to be some financial checks and balances with some of these schools that have all this money, because at the end of the day, like, and by the way, if they were signing a contract, I would have them sign from game one through the bowl game. There's no more opting out of bowl games. If you're getting paid, then you're getting paid to do your job as a college football player. That's your job. And I get it. There's unions and collective bargaining and all that stuff that's going to have happen. But the money at some point is going to get out of control, and it kind of already is. And we need to find a way to peel it back just a touch before we end up losing control more than we already have.
1: Yeah, because, I mean, if you really – like, the House settlement is basically just – it's just a very formal name. But it only increased the spending race to get to where we're at right now. So, and it was supposed to fix everything. Here we go.
0: We're not still even not fixed.
1: Not even close. Let me shift to a bigger structural question that's kind of hanging over the sport right now. And it could very well define where we're going as a sport, because as of right now, the college football playoffs are 12 teams. It will be this year as well. The Big Ten and the SEC, they have veto power, right? Mm-hmm. And those two conferences, they could not be more opposed to what the future of the sport should look like. Meanwhile, the ACC, the Big 12, the Big 10, they're kind of coalescing around the idea of getting to 24 teams, and the coaches want that as well. I think everyone acknowledges that 12 is a bit of a transitional format. So where do you think we end up here in the near future?
0: I mean, there's going to be expansion. It's not a matter of if, but when. How many is going to be the great debate? I mean, I'm old enough to remember when we had two teams in a BCS or the four-team playoff. Like, we've gone from that into hyper warp speed. We got it to 12 because people were complaining and moaning about the four. And now the 12's not good enough. Now we want to double that to 24. And to me, at some point, you have to really look at the opportunity to save the sport and what makes it grand and better than the NFL, in my opinion, in terms of entertainment value. Because every Saturday means a ton. Now, how many three or four lost teams do you want playing for a national championship? Because that's a legitimate question. How many do you want? Because that's what will happen. And if you're okay with that, if you're okay with it, then understand you're losing a bit of what makes the sport special because, well, they lost it. That's okay. They're still in. I mean, in the NFL, hell, in the NFL, you could be 9-8 and get into the playoff bracket, right? And so while Sundays are great, Saturdays are phenomenal because every game and postseason implication could hinge on one play. And I think you're giving a lot of that up. There will be expansion. That's just the way this is headed. Because we know we see all the signs. You always see all the signs of it, and that's probably where it's headed. But I think we should let the 12-team playoff take for a little bit longer to see if even that's the right format. Because correct me if I'm wrong, we had a couple of blowouts in the early rounds. I mean, I go back to last year's Alabama-Oklahoma game. That's one of the closest early round playoffs we've seen. A&M Miami was good. It was a really good game. It wasn't a Picasso by any means, but it was tight and fun to watch. But at the end of the day, we should probably make sure the format we have is good and valid before we hop into something else. Because what you don't want to do, Greg, and we've seen it with the NIL and we've seen it with the transfer portal, we got so out of hand about being so quick. Look where we are with that. Do you really want to do this with the playoff? Because I get what some of these schools, I get the argument. Last year, Texas, 9-3. Would they have been a tough out if they got in? Absolutely. Would Vanderbilt with Diego Pavia have been a tough out if they got in? Absolutely. But at the end of the day, that's the format. And people were bitching and moaning about JMU getting in and the smaller schools getting in. Well, guess what? That wasn't their problem. The problem was that was the agreement that was signed by these conferences. So if you didn't want that to begin with, you shouldn't have signed it. Now, could we have a really good 12-team playoff without the G5 and all that? And I know you said that and you got all kinds of hell for it. But I mean, maybe that's it. I don't know. I think there's good, great football group of five. But if you want to expand the playoff to keep them in while adding some other big conference, fine, but just do it at your own peril, because at the end of the day, I think if anybody could go back on this NIL and transfer portal discussion and go slower with it and do it right, I think they would, and I just don't want to see that with the postseason.
1: Yeah, I'm 100% with you. I like the fact that an outcome in September could have legitimate an effect on what happens in January. I love the connection and the connectivity, because it doesn't really matter in the NFL, but you do. Every play matters in college football to an extent, for sure.
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7: Hey, it's Evan Cohen. 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
7: Hey, it's Evan Cohen. 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
5: All the reaction game winner of the NBA Finals down in San Antonio. 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
6: Amber and Ian.
7: 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Aaron Donald's only 35. 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He's not posting videos of him on a boat. 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

0: The other thing, the SEC is digging in. They're not going to 24, yeah. not without some concessions. Like right. we know that. You're going to be on SEC campuses yeah. each and every Saturday morning for the entire fall. Then now there's the coach, Kirby Smart, and saying, well, we'll just go do our own thing. Mm-hmm. What's your response to the SEC's threat, or are they posturing? Where are they at right now if the SEC were to pull away and kind of do their own thing?
1: I mean, you look at a league. I was having a conversation. I was out west this weekend at a member guest, and I was in the heart of USC country. Right, because everyone that was there played at Southern Cal, by the way. I know there's two, the USC. So this is the Southern Cal contingent, and now they're Big Ten. So they were kind of getting involved with it and asking me, what about this and what about that? And I said, here's the difference between the Big Ten and the SEC. The SEC's automatic wins used to be Vanderbilt. And, you know, when Dan Mullen was there, it wasn't Mississippi State anymore, but Mississippi State. I mean, those used to be the two games where you'd go in and be like, hey, I feel pretty good about our chances to get a win. Well, now Jeff Lebby's got Mississippi State as a thorn in everybody's side. And now you've got Vanderbilt coming off a playoff. They just flipped a five-star quarterback from Georgia to come play at Vanderbilt. Those are your two outs. Like, those are your two easy teams. South Carolina, what are they, 4-8 a year ago? They have as much talent as anyone on their roster. So point being, you don't really get an off week. You just don't. Big Ten, I mean, I know Barry Odom's going to turn that thing around, but you like your odds if you're going to play Purdue in a week where it matters, or some of these other schools in this league, in the Big Ten, that top heavy. Yeah, I get it. Oregon's great. Ohio State's great. Michigan had a run during Jim Harbaugh. What's going to happen there with Kyle Whittingham? We'll find out. Penn State, can they figure that out with the new coach? I mean, Matt Campbell, is he going to be able to? I don't know. But I know Oregon's a mainstay. And I know Ohio State is a mainstay. And I know Penn State and Michigan every other year. And USC with Lincoln Riley. That's all I know about that league, right? So for the SEC to say they can break off and do their own thing, well, that'd be pretty entertaining. Because every team is pretty damn good. Whereas the Big Ten, you're kind of a top-heavy league with nothing in the middle or the bottom.
0: Yeah, I mean, to speak to the top 10 or the top of the league, I mean, they've won three straight national championships. Tip your cap with three separate teams, with Indiana winning it this past year. They'd never won one in the 150-year history of the program. So the last time the SEC went three straight years without a team in the title game was from 1999 to 2002. So it's been a really long time. And for a conference that's been 17 years winning 13 national championships, it's a drought. So is this the year where the SEC can maybe get back and maybe chase the title?
1: And you're right, dude. And my apologies to Indiana for in the top heavy.
0: First year, no, we got it, yeah.
1: In Iowa. Iowa's another team because under Kirk Ferentz, that's a team you don't want to play. They're a 10-win team waiting to happen.
0: Always so solid. Yes.
1: I do want to include them. But man, I thought it was going to happen last year. Like, you look at, first of all, I'll say this. You could go down any roster in the SEC and say, God, that's a playoff team. Like, I personally think Texas is frighteningly loaded. I mean, they are absolutely loaded. I don't think you can find a more talented roster top to bottom in the country. So, first blush, Greg, yeah, they're a team that could end the drought. No question, but they're a team that's going to have a tough schedule and they have to battle through it. And then, and therein lies the conversation of who you play, when you play, and how you play. LSU, I mentioned Lane. Who does a better job than Lane Kiffin than finding talent that can come right in, right away, play, and get along? And he had a transfer portal haul. So they're going to be a factor. Alabama just went all in on Kalen DeBoer with the extension. They get the quarterback situation worked out. Alabama's going to be a conversation. You know, look, and the new coaches, I'm just telling you, a guy like John Sumrall, he's a human Celsius in a can. Like, this dude's got more energy that he's going to have him fired up in Gainesville. Alex Golish at Auburn, bringing over Byron Brown, his quarterback. So even the schools that have been down are going to find their way up, and that's going to be the problem with the team once they get to the playoff. You get beat up in the gauntlet. You have as much talent as anyone. You find your stride at the right time, and then you got to go through the bracket. And I think that if they can get through the bracket and they get a favorable draw, then, Yeah, I don't see why not. Miami going to Texas A&M and winning last year. I think anyone who was paying attention understood that Miami's roster was just about as good as anybody in the country. So that really wasn't a surprise. But when you look at, and then you got two SEC schools in the first round paired up against each other, right? And so ultimately, end of the day, Georgia's as good as anyone with Gunnar Stockton coming back. They lost a lot of defense to the NFL. There's at least five teams in the SEC that I could sit here today. And if we fast forwarded to, you know, February 15th, because that's how long college football season's going now. If we fast forwarded to that point and you said one of those five teams won the national championship, I wouldn't be surprised.
0: And a lot of people are pointing at Texas, for example, and it's been a hot topic of debate recently. I mean, everyone's all up in arms about it. The Texas Tech against Texas scheduling conversation. I mean, if you're Texas, how would you approach that scenario? The challenge being issued by Texas Tech's head coach Joey McGuire and Cody Campbell, their big booster. What would you do if you were in charge of the Texas football program?
1: Well, I think if I was in charge of the Texas program, and I love him, I think he's one of the best coaches in the country, I probably would go to Sark and say, hey, man, like we can't go doing that in public because while we get the sentiment, now there's this thing that if Texas, which again, it's fun to talk about that the guy will pay the buyout. It's a fun conversation. I mean, you can't just go change your schedule now. But you don't get yourself involved with some of these conversations. Because I think any realistic fan, and I'm trying to pull up Texas Tech's schedule, any realistic fan understands what he's saying, right? We understand what Sark's saying. Texas Tech was a playoff team a year ago. Texas Tech's schedule this year, Abilene Christian, Oregon State, Houston, who's on the way up, Willie Fritz, Sam Houston, Colorado, we don't know what they're going to be. Arizona State, they're going to be a tough out. At Cincinnati, they lost their quarterback, and Texas Tech may, ironically enough, have lost their quarterback. Arizona, West Virginia, Oklahoma State, Baylor, TCU. I'd say on strength of schedule metric, 10 being the hardest, what would you say? 6.5, 7?
0: Thereabouts. That's fair?
1: All right. Yeah. So let's go to Texas's schedule now and see what they have coming up. Texas State, got it. Ohio State, UTSA.
0: Tough game.
1: At Tennessee, Oklahoma, Florida, Ole Miss, Mississippi State, Missouri, LSU, Arkansas, Texas A&M. Like, you don't have to be any kind of conference wonk to figure out that when you look at those two, one is significantly different than the other. And that's all Sark was saying. Now, he said it in a way of Texas Tech, if we had their schedule, I get all of that. And I understand why people in Lubbock are fired up. But even the most color-wearing, crazy college football stand knows that there's a difference. And so at the end of the day, I think that's where we are in college football. And that's why the 9-game SEC schedule this year, I can see why they're fired up about it. Because it, what was it? I think it was Sark that also brought this up. Had they not scheduled Ohio State and scheduled whomever, I mean, they probably would have been 10-2 and in, right? And so therein lies the big conundrum that college football has, because I was arguing forever, and I would say this on Saturdays in studio, all records aren't created equal.
0: Right.
1: And if one team guy's yelling, oh, they're undefeated, they belong in. Yeah, well, the undefeated isn't created equally to every other schedule. And this goes for anyone. This goes for some big ten. Like if you're Penn State and you got to go to, and I'm just making this up, but if you go to at Indiana, at Ohio State, and at Oregon, like probably not, probably not the greatest gift. And so all records aren't created equal. And I just don't know. I don't know how to solve it. I just know that Sark probably is like, and I know what I meant. I know it. I believe what I mean. I just probably shouldn't have put it in a public forum.
0: Yeah, fair enough.
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14: Hey, it's Evan Cohen. 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
19: All the reaction game one of the NBA Finals down to San Antonio. 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That and so much more in the Thursday afternoon cool edition of Freddie and Harry. 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
20: This is Adam Schefter, and on this week's episode, two blockbuster trades. Myles Garrett to the Rams and A.J. Brown to the Patriots. 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

0: Look, you've spent 13 years covering the sport at the highest possible level.
1: Yeah.
0: You've watched it go from the BCS to the 14 to the 12 team. You watched the Pac-12 collapse. You watched Oklahoma and Texas leave for the SEC. You watched NIL go from illegal to industry, right? So I want to ask you one specific question. If you were to identify one moment, not necessarily a trend or just anything, you know, not generally speaking, where you kind of thought, you know what, this is the moment where the sport is now different. What moment was that for you?
1: For me, it was when the freedom of transferring and the transferring rule changed. To me, that absolutely changed everything. I am not going to sit here and clutch my pearls and pretend that money wasn't being given to players before money was allowed to be given to players. That's just naive and moronic. But the second the freedom of movement started, it started a ripple effect across the entire sport. I've spent my Thursday night since 2020 calling Thursday night college football. And that schedule's Thursday night package is morphed over the years. And so now I'm spending a lot of time with Sunbelt and American and a lot of these schools that, when loaded and healthy, those are some really, really damn good football teams. But what's happening now, they don't have the resources or the money to keep a player that they've ID'd as a two-star that wasn't getting looked at by the big schools. They bring them in, they develop them, they coach them, and then they know that they're leaving. That's a problem. When you're a school like, I'll bring up Arizona State again. When you have a pocket of an opportunity to go on a run with a coach who develops quarterbacks and Kenny Dillingham, who went out and grabbed Sam Levitt from Michigan State and developed him into one of the better quarterbacks in the conference, if not the country, but because you don't have the money to keep him, you lose him. And this happens all over the country. I mean, Josh Hoover at TCU, Sig did it again, man. His transfer portal class is awesome. Freedom of movement. And this even goes for some of the bigger schools now that you, when you don't know your roster week in and week out, year in and year out, that's a problem. I've had coaches at Power Five schools tell me, dude, like, I spend more time in season recruiting my players than I do recruiting players. And that to me is when it all changed, when it became choose your own adventure year in and year out. And you weren't able to, and I get it, it's Pollyanna glasses. I love seeing a guy come in, a local kid, overlooked, develop into a star, and boom, goes off to the NFL or has a great college career. I get those days are gone. But to have to do it and recruit your own guys when you're developing your own guys, to that to me was the fatal blow to college football that changed it forever. And then there's guys like Dabo who are like, I don't care. I'm not going to get into the business of portal. I'm going to make my culture so good that guys are going to want to stay. And for the most part, they have a little bit. But to me, that's it. I don't think it was the money. The playoff is what it is. We were heading that way. People didn't like computers in the BCS. Then they didn't like a 14. That's fine. But the freedom of constant movement, if you want to move, you do it once. If my situation isn't working out and I feel that I'm better and I want to move, I'll grant you that. But after that, you're done. And I think there was the bill that was announced a little while ago that they were Ted Cruz and a couple of other people in Washington came up with it. I think that I read in there, and I'd have to do more research on it, but you get 5 years of eligibility. That's it. And remember, you get to transfer once. So if you don't want to compete and wait your turn, or you've got more money, then I'm going to give you that chance to go get the money, but you can only do it once. And so freedom of movement has been, and I know there's the argument of, well, the coaches get freedom of movement. Yeah, they get the freedom of movement, but they also pay the buyout. We had touched on that earlier. So the movement thing drives me absolutely nuts.
0: Understandably, Matt, really appreciate you, man. As always, it's everything we thought it'd be. I mean, you've spent a long time, a decade and a half watching the sport from arguably maybe the best seat in the house, outside of the company that you're with in Galloway, best seat in the house, but it shows, and you're going to be great on SEC Nation. So genuinely can't wait to watch what you do with it, buddy. So we appreciate
1: it. It's going to be fun. I appreciate this, man. It's going to be fun. I'm hopefully we get a McDonough McElroy site a time or two and we'll be able to have some dinner and catch up.
0: I think you can count on that, my friend. Look forward to it.
1: All right, buddy.
0: Before we sign off, I do owe you one. All right. We try here on Always College Football to bat 1,000. Unfortunately, sometimes things fall through the cracks. Sometimes we make mistakes. Got to acknowledge that. And a few weeks ago, we did our top 10 defensive lines as a unit for 2026. And there was a notable omission. Miami was not in our top 10. They weren't even an honorable mention. They weren't one of the first two out. They were not on it. And we've been sitting here with that ever since, because I'm going to flat out say it. I think I got it wrong. So let me begin by making the case for why I think Miami belongs. And so let me do it honestly, which means I got to tell you why I left them off. So here's the case against Miami. It's a real one, right? You had Ruben Bain on one side and Akeem Mezador on the other. Those two guys were at times unblockable. Probably two of the better defensive line players I've seen in the last handful of years. Ruben Bain especially, just absolutely unbelievably incredible. Goes number 15 overall to the Tampa Bay Buccaneers. Mezador comes off a little while later in the first round. And those were guys that were unbelievable. They're gone. They're in the same draft class. They're out. And when I look at what Miami was last year and I evaluated what they could be this year, all I could look at it was through the lens of how the heck can you replace those two guys? I looked more at what they were losing, and I think I treated it a little bit too much as it was a bit disqualifying, if you will. I mean, two first rounders roll off the same line. I mean, that's not a rotation question. That's like, all right, what's their identity going to be moving forward? And that's why I left them off. And I think it was the wrong call, because here's what I underweighted. You get Damon Wilson coming over from Missouri. He was great at times last year in the SEC, had 9 sacks, was a second team all-SEC player, and was really good against SEC-level competition. Now, the guy that they brought in to replace the production of Bain and Mezador, he's not a placeholder. He's also not Bain and Mezador. He's really good, though. He's one of the better edge rushers in the sport. Like I said, not Bain and Mezador, so a step down in what they had a year ago, but it's not like they're falling off a cliff. But what I probably spent too much time on was the edges, and I needed to focus maybe a little bit more on the interior. And that's a mistake that I am willing to acknowledge, because Ahmad Moten was amazing last year and did a lot of really good things. And at times, sure, was overshadowed. Who wouldn't have been? When you take into account how good those guys were on the outside. But he's now coming back, didn't have to, but he's coming back. You got Justin Scott, who is a top prospect in his own right, that's going to be great here heading into this upcoming season. And I think he's probably a different guy than even what we saw last year at times. So that interior tandem of Moten and Scott, among others, could become one of the better interior tandems in the ACC. You add in a guy in Marquise Lightfoot who's got a lot of juice off the edge. Well, now you got Wilson, Lightfoot, among others, that can provide a little bit of speed, a little bit of speed and power on one side with a really legitimate 1-2 punch on the interior, plus Blunt and others. You got Lowe. You got a bunch of guys. Plus, you got Jason Taylor coaching the group. So that's a pretty good starting point. So here's the honest version of where I think they should land. The reason why I left them off was a bit of a projection risk. Right. And just feeling so incredibly good about what they were, I probably didn't focus enough on what they could be in this upcoming year. Clearly not as good as last year, more than likely. How could they be? It'd be really, really hard to replicate that production. But Wilson's a guy that he's got a chance to be a featured guy on a team with legitimate national title expectations. These guys along the defensive line, maybe they've never been asked to carry the load. But it doesn't mean they can't. And those questions are real. But I think the projection risk that I put on this group is probably a little too much, because every team that made the top 10 has some type of projection risk, right? Like Indiana's got to replace some key pieces. Texas Tech has to replace a lot of key pieces. I mean, you look at Georgia, for example. I mean, a couple guys who are hurt right now, they're still on the list in the top 10. And I think if you look at what Miami's floor is going to be, their floor is going to be pretty high. And I ranked the aforementioned 3 schools I just referenced. I did not rank Miami. So here's where I land. Miami should have been on the list. I think I'd probably, going back, if I could do it over again, I'd have them somewhere between number 8 and number 10. So the Hurricanes, they should be on there. All right. I made the wrong call. The Hurricanes are the right call. We do not guess on this show. Right. We verify. We try to watch the tape. And when we get it wrong, we tell you we got it wrong. Miami belongs in the top 10. So we're fixing that now. At least some of you can calm it down a little bit. You were right. I was wrong. They are in our top 10 moving forward. So that'll do it for us here at ACF. For all of us here at Always College Football, we greatly appreciate you. 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So for all of us here, for Mark, Jake, Jack, the other Jack, intern Sam, I'm Greg. We hope you have an amazing day. And remember, it's Always College Football. Hey guys, it's Greg McElroy. Thanks for watching Always College Football. 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
15: All the reactions, game one of the NBA Finals down in San Antonio. 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

0: Podcast coming off what might be one of the single busiest days of the NFL year, maybe the single most busy day in June in recent NFL history, and I might argue maybe NFL history. I don't know if there's ever been a day in June where the NFL saw two blockbuster trades that involved three players, 12 Pro Bowl selections, five draft picks, including two first-round picks, all dealt on the first day of June. It was a June day unlike any other. I think it goes down in NFL history, and there is a lot to cover with a lot of teams and a lot of players, and that's why we're joined tonight by my friend, the co-host of the Pat McAfee Show, Ty Schmidt, for the weekly special six-pack.
1: Thank you very much, Shefty. Yeah, listen, you mentioned that you were on Pat's show today, kind of as the bullets were flying. And I'll be honest, let's get right to it because I want to hear how we got here. I was shocked. All of us were shocked. Topic number one of this week's six pack, the Rams acquire Myles Garrett from the Browns and send Jared Verse back to the, I mean, just break down how this happened. I'm still trying to wrap my head around this. I can't believe that barring a physical, it's actually done.
0: Well, let's start with the Rams' acquisition of Myles Garrett, Ty. And I will go back to a conversation that I had in late March when I got a call from an executive on another team. And he said to me, are you aware of Myles Garrett restructuring his contract and pushing back the option bonuses from the 15th day of the league year, which is in mid-March or late March, to the week before the regular season opener? Now, what that means is the team does not have to pay the bonus until the week before the season begins, which gives them more time during the offseason to potentially trade him before the acquiring team would have to pay the option bonus before the season as opposed to early in the offseason. Follow that, Ty?
1: Yep.
0: Okay. This executive, who is one of the smartest people I know, called me and said, Myles Garrett is being traded. I said, he's being traded? What are you talking about? He said, he's being traded. I called the Browns. I spoke to two people there. They could not have been more adamant that Myles Garrett was not being traded. I told them what somebody said, and then I got a call from another very intelligent person. I like to deal in intelligent people. And this person said, Myles Garrett's getting traded. I now had two people whose opinion I have tremendous respect for telling me this guy is getting traded and a team that was adamant that it wasn't trading him. I don't know what you do with that other than you are aware of it. Well, you know who else noticed that that contract got restructured? And you know who else thought that Myles Garrett might get traded? The Los Angeles Rams. Because they started calling right after that contract got restructured. And they kept calling. And they kept calling. And they wouldn't leave the Browns alone. And initially, it was all about draft picks. And when the Rams selected Ty Simpson on draft night, it was with the idea that they thought that they could get Myles Garrett. Because by locking up the quarterback position, they no longer, in their minds, felt the need to have to address that position in the 27 or 28 draft because they had their quarterback of the future. So now they could go all in with their other picks and try to trade for a player like Myles Garrett. Now, the Rams went back and looked at all his plays from last season, Myles Garrett, and they actually came away more impressed than they thought they were going to be. He was better than they thought he was going to be. They knew he was good, and they said, we didn't know he was this good. Playing on that team, he was essentially playing and rushing from a four-man line on 20 of his 23 sacks. I'm not a big X's and O's guy, but that's how I would know it, because they knew it. And they were blown away at what he did last year in Cleveland. They felt like this was their answer to Aaron Donald. They felt like, just like in 2021 when the Super Bowl was going to be in L.A. and they went big game swinging and got Matthew Stafford. Super Bowl's in L.A. this year. They went big game swinging again and got Myles Garrett. Now, did we not talk on the podcast last week about the oddity of the Myles Garrett situation?
1: We did.
0: We talked about how strange it was, right?
1: Yeah.
0: And we talked about how strange it was because, again, I've got people in my ear telling me about the contract, telling me how odd it is, and the Browns are in denial. And lo and behold, all of a sudden, the trade that people were warning about, hinting about, materialized. And here it was. The Rams also felt like, look, they've got Kobe Turner. They've got Byron Young. They had Jared Verse. It's going to be hard to pay everybody. Myles Garrett essentially is going to rework his contract with the Rams. But the money's not going to increase. He's going to make it easier for them to carry his cap number the next couple of years. So he is going to come up with a cap-friendly deal for them. And you know who else noticed this deal for the Rams? And it's been floated out there already. Aaron Donald. Aaron Donald heard and was like, maybe I should be coming back to play with Myles Garrett. Now, the problem is, and I've spoken to a couple of people about this, it's very pricey to bring back Aaron Donald. And they already have essentially gone above and beyond to bring in Myles Garrett. And there are other people they still have to pay. So it might not really be feasible to bring in Aaron Donald. But if there's a way, and if there's a certain time, and if he's willing to work with them, could it happen down the line? I was told highly unlikely, but it was not a flat no. It was not a flat no. So again, I don't think Aaron Donald is coming out of retirement, but I'll bet you if you asked Aaron Donald today, hey, any interest in playing with Myles Garrett on the Rams front line? I'll bet you Aaron Donald, who taught Jared Verse how to work out after Jared Verse was on this podcast, I'll bet you Aaron Donald would have to consider it at the very least. So again, we'll just track that and probably nothing's going to come of that, but it just goes to show you the effect of having a player like Myles Garrett, what it does for a team, an organization, and everyone around it.
1: Yeah, and Aaron Donald threw fuel on that fire immediately after the trade. You know, he posted to his Instagram of him working out and like the song selection and the caption all kind of hints at, hey, maybe I will come back. Maybe I'm not done. It's crazy. Listen, we talked about it, and I think I was in the camp that it's not going to happen. We've basically done this song and dance with Myles Garrett for the last several years. Obviously, we know he doesn't really want to be in Cleveland, but are they going to be willing to part ways with him if it isn't just a king's ransom? From the Rams side, listen, anyone in the league, if you can trade for Myles Garrett, you trade for Myles Garrett. I mean, I feel that way. He's only 30 years old.
0: Ty, he's the best defensive player in the league. He might be the best player in the league. How excited do you think he is that he's in LA? Again, one of the more underreported stories, and blame the insiders, blame the report, blame whoever. But a year ago, Myles Garrett said he wanted to be traded from Cleveland. And a couple of months later, he signed a 4-year, $160 million extension. I'm still not convinced that his feelings were all that different and that he didn't want to be traded. And I think the Browns kind of knew that. He hadn't met Todd Monken since he took the Browns head coaching job in person. Really? Come on. What does that tell you right there?
1: Yeah.
0: So, and neither here nor there, but his girlfriend is from Torrance, California. You think she's happy that he got traded to Los Angeles? I mean,
1: I would assume so.
0: There's so much to this. And I would he waived his no trade clause. He carries the no trade clause with him to his Rams contract. So he's the only player with the Rams that has a no trade clause. Not even Matthew Stafford has that. That's how rare it is. Again, a lot to it from the Rams' perspective.
1: Yeah, and you have to assume, I mean, you mentioned it. You know, they saw the tape and said, wow, this guy's better than we thought he was. He obviously broke the sack record.

you know, when your season's done and you look at your stat, wow, I had, you know, 23 and a half sacks this year, whatever. And, oh, what do you know? We went 4-13 again, and I don't get to go play in the playoffs. I'm not playing in any meaningful games. So obviously he is going to play in meaningful games moving forward. And we'll see if this is the piece to kind of put them over the hump to go win a Super Bowl. The sports books certainly think so.

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1: Amber and Ian. College football has gone off the damn rails. We now have the Big Ten denying they were ever interested in 16 teams. Well, hold on a minute. You got the ones that brought up 16 3 years ago. Now you're saying you never talked about 16? Shut the hell up. The state of college football right now is in pure anarchy. We can't get people to agree whether the sky is damn blue or not when it comes to college athletics.
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0: All right, Shefty, let's move to topic number two of this week's six pack. On the other side of that, take me through kind of what the Browns were thinking. They're getting a player back in Jared Verse, who obviously has been, you know, very, very good thus far in his career. They're getting draft picks, but what was kind of, what, why did they finally feel like, okay, we can do this. We can trade Myles Garrett and kind of be done with this era.
1: All right, Ty, there are two things to keep in mind here. The Browns got back Jared Verse, a two-time Pro Bowl edge rusher, who's played two NFL seasons and gone to the Pro Bowl in both of those seasons. And they got back a 1-27, a 2-28, and a 3-29. Let's start with Jared Verse.

0: I want to say this right now. The amount of respect, admiration, and love that the Browns had for Jared Verse made this trade possible. They didn't like Jared Verse. They loved him coming out of college. They would have been interested in taking him in that draft. The Rams got him, and the Browns never stopped tracking and admiring him. He was the key piece in my mind where this trade doesn't get done if the Rams don't ultimately, in the end, agree to include Jared Verse. Jared Verse was completely blindsided. Sean McVay called him into his office on Monday to tell him he had no idea it was coming. None. And can you imagine showing up to work with the Rams, walking into your head coach's office, and him telling you that you're being traded back to the state in where you were born? Jared Verse is born in Dayton, Ohio, and now he's going back to the Browns. He is not contract eligible for another year. He still has 2 years in a contract or fifth-year option left on his deal. So the Browns get a player who's 5 years younger than Myles Garrett, who for the time being is cheaper, won't be cheaper if and when the Browns try to re-sign him, which I would expect them to do, but is a player that I think the Browns feel like is on the path to greatness. They love Jared Verse, number one. The picks that the Browns got. There are two teams right now, Ty, two, that have multiple first-round picks in the 2027 highly anticipated draft. The New York Jets have three first-round picks. The Cleveland Browns now have two first-round picks. And while, yes, the Rams picked probably at the back end of the first round, we all would agree, they still have two first-round picks. And first-round picks are first-round picks, as Howie Roseman alluded to on Monday. So now the Browns have added draft capital. And they have added draft capital in the 28 draft. They have the Rams 2 and the 29 draft with the Rams 3. And they can now move around the draft board. What is the 27 draft class going to be known for? One of the things is quarterbacks. So now the Browns have added an edge rusher that they love, who's 5 years younger than Myles Garrett and cheaper. And they've added another draft pick, three picks in all, that give them, in my mind, the flexibility and the ammunition to move all around the draft board to go get a quarterback if they want one, or a great wide receiver if they want one, but they just drafted two, or whatever position they want. But I'm going to guess quarterback. I'm going to guess they now have the flexibility that they need at the quarterback position. So they did not want to trade Myles Garrett. And even though those teams told me they're trading Myles Garrett, the Browns have said that this is more about reconfiguring the way and time in which they pay option bonuses. It wasn't about trading Myles Garrett. That's what they say, believe it or not. And now their option bonuses to other players when they do them also will be a week before the regular season opener. But they have an edge rusher they want in Jared Verse, and they have three at picks over the next three drafts to go to try to make things happen. I think they right now have 11 picks, 11 in the 2027 draft.
1: Yeah, and you mentioned, I think at this point, the Browns know, hey, listen, we need a franchise quarterback. And could that be Shedeur Sanders? Maybe, but they drafted him in the fifth round. So that obviously doesn't suggest that he's a slam dunk. No matter what, this is our guy. We've talked ad nauseum about how good the quarterback class is supposed to be next year. Now, I think, I can't remember if you alluded to this today or if I saw this elsewhere. Had this been in the works for a little bit here and they couldn't find common ground, and then Jared Verse was kind of the piece that pushed it over the edge? Because I'm still shocked that the Rams didn't have to give up more than one first-round pick. I assumed Myles Garrett would be multiple.
0: You know what? I spoke to another GM tonight, and the GM said to me, if the Rams were going to trade Jared Verse, what do you think they get back for him? And the GM hypothesized that it would be maybe a 1 and a 3, maybe 2 1s. Again, we'll see. But at the very minimum, it was a 1+. It was a 1+. I don't know what the plus is. I don't know what the plus one is, right? But this GM was convinced that Jared Verse was worth more than a first-round draft pick. So the Browns got the 1+ from Verse, another 1, a 2, a 3. So, again, there are some that would say the Browns got a lot in return. I mentioned to you the picks that they have The Browns have 11 picks, as we mentioned, in 2027, including two first-rounders for the second year in a row. From 2027 to 2029, the Browns will have 12 selections in the top three rounds. 12 in the top three rounds of the next three drafts. And in the five-year period from 25 through 2029, 25 being the key year they started this strategic pivot, the Browns are scheduled to use 7 first-rounders, 8 second-rounders, and 8 third-rounders. There you go.
1: Yeah. Yeah, I guess, you know, and part of me as a Packers fan is looking at it, what they had to give up for Micah Parsons. I mean, that was 2 ones and several time Pro Bowler in Kenny Clark.
0: But Kenny Clark's at the back end of his career. True. So you'd rather have 2 ones and an older veteran, or would you rather have a young stud, a 1, 2, and a 3?
1: And I guess that is kind of the separator here, is that Jared Verse was a first-round pick. He's very young. So it depends. I mean, would you rather have another first-round pick on a guy you don't necessarily know is going to turn into Jared Verse, or would you rather have the sure thing, which I guess makes sense? This will be very interesting, because now the discourse and the discussion will talk, we'll start on, did the Browns get fleeced here? But
0: no.
1: At the end of the, yeah.
0: I think it's one of these trades that works for both teams. I think the Rams got what they wanted. Short term, they're going to be better. I think the Browns got what they wanted. Long term, they're going to be better. The trade serves both teams right now.
1: I agree. And, you know, who's to say that the Browns aren't going to use this additional pick, and they're not going to get their franchise quarterback in the next 15, 20 years next year in the draft because of it. So I agree. I think it's a win both ways. And man, it's just going to, it's going to be crazy to see Miles Garrett wearing Rams colors next year. I still haven't wrapped my head around that. It'll probably take a while to do that, but it is what it is. Kudos to both teams.
0: Who would have ever expected that Miles Garrett would play week one in Australia for the Los Angeles Rams against the San Francisco 49ers. Not me. Didn't have that on my bingo card, Ty.
1: No. Yeah, you're right. I hadn't even thought of that. But yeah, hey, I guess we're gonna get him, you know, right away, right hot out of the gates. So that's not a bad thing. All right, Chefy, let's move on to topic number three of this week's six pack. And what was maybe the, I don't even want to say it was the worst kept secret. I think it was just kind of a foregone conclusion. Yeah. And everyone knew, hey, listen, post June 1st, AJ Brown is going to be a Patriot, barring something crazy. Well, after the Miles Garrett traded around, 4:30 or so, AJ Brown is officially traded to the Patriots for a first round pick. And then what, the better of the 2 5th round picks that the Patriots have. I feel like we've talked about this a bunch, but kind of wrap this up for us. How did this ultimately happen?
0: Well, these two sides have been talking, and obviously they left it off 5-6 weeks ago, and really didn't have any contact up until today for about 5 or so weeks, because the hay was in the barn. Hey, you want to trade him? This is what we're looking for. Rough parameters. You good? Yeah. Let's revisit this on June 1st when we can make this happen. We can't do it before. We're not going to do it before. Let's make it happen. Now, ironically enough, the two teams that were most interested in AJ Brown this offseason were the LA Rams and the New England Patriots. And there was a time there where I thought a trade with A.J. Brown and the Rams might materialize. And ultimately, as the Rams were getting closer and closer to executing it, they decided, you know what? We might be better off with Trent McDuffie holding on to the extra one, a player like a Miles Garrett, and they decided not to do the deal with the Eagles for A.J. Brown. They backed out of it, essentially, as talks were going on. That freed them up to do everything else. But it also freed up the Patriots to move forward and get the player that they wanted. And let's be honest, I'm going to guess that Mike Vrabel really wanted, because Mike Vrabel worked with A.J. Brown in Tennessee for 3 seasons. Mike Vrabel, as everybody remembers, didn't want to trade him on draft night. And they did to Philadelphia. And A.J. Brown went on to post prolific stats there, as he did in Tennessee, and proved his value and then some. But the time had come for him to move on there.
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11: Hey, it's Evan Cohen. Coming up Thursday, the Knicks continue to roll and take Game 1 of the Finals. I'll tell you what Wemby and San Antonio need to do to win Game 2. 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

0: And the Patriots have been looking for big play wide receivers. Stephon Diggs was not going to be back. You've got Romeo Doubs, who they brought in from your Green Bay Packers. You liked Romeo Doubs?
1: Yes, absolutely. I think he's unbelievable, but I think he does fare better as a number two than being the go-to guy.
0: Well, he's going to be a great number two to A.J. Brown's one, because A.J. Brown's wearing number one in New England. He's wide receiver one in New England. He will be the alpha, and Romeo Doubs will go into that number two role as the number two receiver in New England, not to mention the other wide receivers they have. Now, one wide receiver I'm still expecting that something might happen with is Kayshon Boutte. He has not been there for the offseason program. He has been interested in a trade. I would think that at some point this summer, we may get action there. Another deal, Kayshon Boutte going somewhere else. We'll see how that works out. But New England got another target for Drake May, and they do it at a time where it's going to be tough for them this season. Okay? The Patriots are the first team in Super Bowl history that lost the Super Bowl that opens the next season against four teams that went to the playoffs. I've got my schedule guide here handy right in front of me so I can always look down very conveniently. They open up at Seattle. They come home to play the Pittsburgh Steelers, who went to the playoffs. They travel at Jacksonville, another playoff team, and then they go at Buffalo. So it's a tough early season schedule before, by the way, they come home to play the Raiders, who they lost to last year in New England and who should be better this year. So it's a tough schedule. It's a first place schedule. It's playoff teams, and they're not going to surprise anybody this year. So they're going to need a guy like A.J. Brown this upcoming season.
1: Yeah, and I appreciate the fact that they didn't get complacent after going to the Super Bowl. Drake May's on a rookie contract, so you know they went out and their offense is notably better this year than it was last year, because there were, you know, their defense was unreal last year and kind of carried them through the playoffs, but there were times where it was just like they just couldn't do anything on offense. And you had a top 10, top 5 receiver in the NFL. Romeo Doubs is about as consistent as they come. Like, this was a good move. And for Patriots fans, it's also one of those things where when you hear about this as much as we had been, we're basically, hey, this is a done deal, you know, before the draft or several weeks before the draft, it's a done deal. You guys are going to get A.J. Brown. Yep. It's just going to be a waiting game. We all know how that kind of stuff goes. Like, there is a chance that, you know, 2 months later, Philly gets cold feet and, nah, we're not going to do this, or, you know, the terms change and they want more, or they trade him somewhere else. So for them to kind of close the loop on this and get a guy that, A, loves and respects Vrabel and vice versa with Vrabel towards him, I think, and it was obvious. We talked about this a bunch last year. Everyone who had a brain could see, like, he needed a fresh start. It had run its course in Philly. So I think we're going to get a motivated A.J. Brown who,
0: great.
1: And yeah, you know, I think this is a home run for the Patriots. And Shifty, let's go to topic number 4 of this week's six pack. On the other side of that, where do the Eagles go from here? Just looking at their receiver room, like it's going to be different. And you know, if there were questions about Jalen Hurts and his, you know, just how he is as a quarterback, what they're going to need from him if they want to go back to where they want to go back to, like where do they go from here?
0: Well, Ty, a few things. Number one, they've been preparing for this day, and we've seen it all along. They signed Hollywood Brown, the wide receiver. They signed the wide receiver Elijah Moore. They traded for the wide receiver Dontavian Wicks. They drafted wide receiver Mekhi Lemon. So they added a good 4 receivers that probably should be on their roster here on opening day. They knew what was coming. They knew that they needed help. And let's also remember that Devontae Smith won the Heisman Trophy. And I remember when I took O's the Mentalist to the Eagles camp in, ironically enough, Foxborough a couple of summers ago, spent some time around the team that morning. The one thing that I came away with was how much respect and admiration that team had for Devontae Smith. That was the one thing I remember leaving that day. I'm like, wow, I didn't know that they loved Devontae Smith like this, that they think that he is as tough as anybody on the team. Like, here's this smaller, skinny guy, but obviously he's blessed. He obviously has done unbelievable things throughout his football career in college, I'm assuming high school and the NFL. And that may not have been tapped into quite as much with AJ Brown there. So now they can lean a little bit more into Devontae Smith and Mekhi Lemon, a first round pick, and these other guys. And clearly AJ Brown wasn't happy there and needed to move on. And here's the underrated factor that I think a lot of people miss in this trade. By trading AJ Brown, you free up over $30 million. Guess what they did on draft night the second? They traded for Jonathan Greenard. They gave him an extension.
1: Yep.
0: Where do you think that money came from, Ty?
1: Yeah.
0: That was the money that would have gone to AJ Brown. So I know they got a 1-28, and as Howie said, ones are ones, and they got a 5-27, but they also got the money to trade for Jonathan Greenard. So Jonathan Greenard was unofficially a part of the deal.
2: And Ian.
3: He's not eating bonbons. He's eating 150-pound dumbbells. The body is football strong. Aaron Donald's only 35. And we all know he was still at the top of his game when he left. He's not posting videos of him on a boat. It is multiple videos of Aaron Donald, whether he's just messing with us and having fun, or he's just showing everybody, Myles Garrett being there, maybe I might make another run at it.
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13: Rust? What rust? The New York Knicks took game one from the San Antonio Spurs. 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
18: Hey, it's Evan Cohen. Coming up Thursday, the Knicks continue to roll and take game one of the finals. I'll tell you what Wemby and San Antonio need to do to win game two. 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
19: 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Brown to the Patriots. 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

0: All right, Shefty, let's move to the sixth and final topic of this week's six pack. It comes to my understanding that there's a very special guest joining the show.
1: Well, we're going to do a little something unorthodox with the sixth item in this week's six pack tie. And growing up in New York, my father always talked about being at game seven of the 1970 NBA Finals when the Knicks were hosting the Los Angeles Lakers. And we did the math with him, and I think my father, Jeffrey Schefter, was 25 years old at that time. And I can't tell you how many times I heard about the Willis Reed game against the Lakers that helped the New York Knicks win the championship that year. And with the New York Knicks in the championship round this year, the NBA Finals versus the San Antonio Spurs, three games, or at least hopefully three games, will be at Madison Square Garden again. I figured it would be worth putting on my dad to talk about what he remembered about that game one, or game seven, excuse me, that many consider to be the greatest moment in Knicks postseason history, when Willis Reed had an injury, hobbled onto the court with a torn thigh muscle, and did what he did. Now, what was amazing is my father remembers very little. Like, I'm fortunate enough if he remembers my birthday, which he usually does, but he remembered Walt Clyde Frazier's stat line from game seven of the 1970 NBA Finals. He remembered more about that game some 56 years ago than he did about many of the elements of his everyday life. So without further ado, we brought in for item number six, Jeffrey Schefter, to talk about his recollections of game seven of the 1970 NBA Finals, forever known as the Willis Reed game. All right, Papa, I know growing up, you always talked about the fact that the greatest sporting event you ever attended was 1970 at Madison Square Garden when Willis Reed emerged from the tunnel despite a torn thigh muscle, started the game, scored the first two baskets. And with the New York Knicks now in the NBA Finals, I just want to ask you what you remember about that sporting event that made it stand out in your memory so much.
2: It's fairly simple. If you recall, looking back at it, the Knicks had won game five in a very close game, but Willis had the injury that happened in game five, and he was a total non-factor in game six in the LA Forum. The Lakers blew them out in game six, and I had a very, very small sense of optimism going into this game seven. But having gone to so many games that year and living and dying with this team, I had to be there for game seven, and I was fortunate enough to. And all I can tell you is that Willis, as you said, came out of the tunnel. You could not hear John Condon, the PA announcer, announce that. The Garden was bedlam like I have never, ever heard it before or since. It was just what a moment, a magical moment. So he comes onto the court, game starts, and my hopes are small, but nonetheless, they're there. And he hits the first shot of the game from the side of the key, and the Garden goes ballistic. There's no way I could adequately describe what it was like. It ended up being a game in which actually Walt Frazier was the dominant star. He scored 36 points, had 19 assists. Think about that as a number of statistics to weigh, but he was utterly phenomenal. I, to this day, do not understand whatever happened to Wilt Chamberlain. The Lakers had a big three of Chamberlain, Elgin Baylor, and Jerry West. They were iconic, all three of them. Chamberlain was essentially a no-show for game seven. And here we are 56 years later, if my math is right. To this moment, I have not been able to understand why he was a non-factor in that game. In the game six, where the Lakers destroyed the Knicks, Wilt had over 40 points and just blew the Knicks out. And So that's why I was expecting something similar, and we got it. We got it for our team to win. It was just a fabulous memory for me. I've had so many great sports memories over the years, but this stands out and always will as number one in my library.
1: Because
2: of the fact it was game seven of the championship. They beat the vaunted Lakers, who had won the championship the previous year. The Lakers had the big three. No one expected the Knicks to win game seven because of Willis's injury. And it was a blowout. It was a blowout for the Knicks. Frazier was indomitable. He was just fabulous talent that night.
1: They won the game by 14 points, 113 to 99.
2: Yes, that's correct. But
1: you remember,
2: it wasn't that close.
1: And how? So in 1970, 56 years ago, that would make you 25 years old at the time.
2: That's correct.
1: And do you have any idea what it cost you for the ticket then, and how you got the tickets to that game?
2: Yeah, I was lucky. I was just talking about that. I was working for JCPenney in their dress division. Out of their buying offices on 52nd and 6th Avenue in Manhattan. And as luck would have it, I was in the garment center all the time. Well, the garment center people were notorious to, they bought all the Knick tickets. These guys never wanted to go to the game. They would give away their tickets. And I ended up going to somewhere between 20 and 30 games that year.
1: Wow.
2: It was, and not only did I go, but with Triple A won great seats. So you fell in love with this team. I saw them so often. They were just a beautiful poetry to watch. And I couldn't have bought a ticket myself because I think I was making $200 a week in those days. But I had the best seats in the house for all the games I went to. People forget about the fact that they beat the Baltimore Bullets in the series before this, before the Lakers series. It was epic also. I mean, the Bullets had a great, great team led by Earl Monroe in 1970. But they had a war with the Knicks, and the Knicks prevailed. And it built a crescendo, just kept building. The Knicks fans, I think, has shown more enthusiasm for the New York Knicks than any other New York team has, you know, has with their following. It's just, it's incredible.
1: More than the Yankees, more than the Rangers, more than the Giants.
2: It just seems that way. It's hard to measure. You can't measure it really, but just from a feeling and from a sense of what was going on, it was magical beyond words. The team of DeBuscher, Bradley, Frazier, Monroe, Frazier, Dick Barnett, and Willis, and Cassie Russell, a star at Michigan, an absolute star, but he played backup to Bill Bradley. So the team was loaded. And to see them come through in that game the way they did so convincingly was just magic.
1: Do you think that the Garden in the NBA Finals will resemble what you experienced in May of 1970, Game 7, Lakers-Knicks, NBA Finals, when Willis Reed limps onto the court while you're in attendance?
2: I have no doubt that it will resemble it, but it can't replicate it exactly because you still have the magical star who makes that last-minute appearance that was just something beyond words. It can't be described that.
1: Really?
2: Yeah.
1: So if the Knicks are fortunate enough to somehow win a championship, and as we tape this, we don't know who they're playing just yet, but if the Knicks are fortunate enough to win a championship and they're fortunate enough to do it in the Garden, the energy, the noise, the chaos, you don't think it would rival what you experienced?
2: Oh, it definitely would rival it, but again, it had that one unique quality. The game seven that I went to was Willis limping onto the court.
1: Yeah.
2: And it's amazing how Frazier's performance almost gets lost in the shuffle.
1: Yeah.
2: It was the Willis Reed game. And Willis had 4 points, and he was a non-factor after they played most of the first half, but that was it. But he limped around the court. He was a shell of himself. That's what made it unique and magical.
1: By the way, I've heard you reference this game and Willis Reed many times through the years. I was unaware that Walt Frazier had the game he did until you just mentioned it here.
2: You didn't know that until now?
1: No.
2: 36 points, 19 assists. I forget how many rebounds. It was, again, I don't have the proper words to describe it.
1: Well, the fact that you remember his stat line 56 years later is impressive enough to me.
2: Yeah.
1: Right?
2: Yeah, it was great. It really was. Now we're rooting just as hard for this team to come through and do it again.
1: Does this team, the way they operate, remind you of that team in any kind of way?
2: This team stands on its own. I mean, what they've done in the last 12 games has, I've never seen anything like it. It's a whirling dirt. If they've gone through the teams they've played, like, the games were all over in the third quarter. You don't see that in the NBA anymore, but this 12-game stretch has been magical. So, yeah, it's going to rival it, but for sheer drama, I don't know. Nothing can replace what that was.
1: What other sporting memories do you have that you would even compare to that? I'm just curious.
2: Well, I have two in particular that the sports fan that I am. First of all, I graduated Penn State, as you know.
1: Yes.
2: And I still have a memory of us winning, us. It'll always be us to me. Penn State winning the Fiesta Bowl against Jimmy Johnson's vaunted Miami Hurricane Thugs in 1986 in Glendale, Arizona. And I think if they played those two teams exactly 100 times, that the Hurricanes would win 99, but we found the 100th game, if you know what I mean. That was a super moment. And then, of course, right behind it for me was Eli Manning beating the Patriots in 2008 to destroy their undefeated season, which was interesting because you could kind of see that one coming in a sense. When in the last game of the regular season, the Giants played the Pats. They played them tough, and the Pats were playing to win to protect their undefeated record, which they did that last game. But they go into that final game needing just that for immortality, and the Giants, I don't have to rehash that so much. We all know what happened there. It was a great moment for me.
1: I'm glad you brought up the Giants because I actually think that this New York Knicks team reminds me of that Giants team, where that Giants team got hot and then began to beat its opponents. I remember them beating the Packers in the playoffs in the NFC Championship game, I believe it was, to get to the Super Bowl, an incredible game. They beat the Patriots, and they were a great team. They got hot at the right moment, and it almost feels the same exact way with these New York Knicks.
2: It seems like the same kind of momentum is being generated here. It really does. Just very exciting. Just got my fingers crossed that they can.
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5: The Knicks fans who made their way to South Texas will celebrate. We had a prize fight of a game one. Back and forth we went. The Knicks land the first haymaker and take game one. Knicks 105, Spurs 95 to go up 1-0.
6: They say the series doesn't start until the road team wins a game. Well, the series on now. The Knicks got the first game, 105-95 NBA Finals. Now what are the Spurs going to do to rebound in game number two and battle back? It's game night here on ESPN Radio, the ESPN app, SiriusXM Channel 80, and TuneIn. 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He's Emmett Golden. I'm Q Myers. And Emmett, we're going to break down this game in so many different directions. We're going to hear from coaches and players and analysts. But I'll tell you off top, this is a game, now that it's all said and done and the Knicks escape with a game one win, I should say. Mm-hmm. I feel like the Spurs absolutely blew this game. Absolutely blew it.
3: That's one way to look at it. You know, I kind of feel like the Knicks took this game. Defensively, I thought they played really well. They held in the second half. You know, they held the Spurs to 40 points in the second half. You know, 21 in the third quarter, 19 points in the fourth. It was a close game. It was a tie game.
6: Right.
3: With about 2 minutes left in the fourth. It feels like, after game three of the first round against the Atlanta, after they lost that game, the Knicks said, we ain't losing anymore, because they haven't lost again.
6: No, they haven't. They've won 12 in a row now, but there was a time when the Spurs were up 14 points, and it just felt like they, I don't know, took their foot off the gas. They thought that the game was over. They started getting three-point happy and was looking for that knockout blow, and it never came. And that's why I say I felt like they blew it. It felt like they stopped playing the style that they were supposed to play to try to go and finish the team off in the Knicks that aren't going to just go away. You have to literally step on their neck. They're not just going to fade down the stretch because you're up.
3: Yeah, and they were down 22 with 7 minutes left in the first quarter of the Eastern Conference Finals. So that they weren't going to be shook over that.
6: No, 105-95, the New York Knicks get the victory in game number one of the NBA Finals. We break it down next here on Game Night on ESPN Radio and the all-new ESPN app.
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7: Hey, it's Evan Cohen. 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I'll tell you what Wemby and San Antonio need to do to win game two. 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
13: Rust? What rust? The New York Knicks took game one from the San Antonio Spurs. 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
1: Counted up, that's 12 wins in a row now for the New York Knicks. I'm Q Myers, NBA Finals game number one. Spurs hosted New York, and, well, the New York Knicks took it 105-95. Jalen Brunson led the way for New York with 30 points. Most of his damage came at the end of the third quarter and the fourth quarter when it mattered. Again, why they call him Mr. Clutch. Wemby had 26 points on the night, but 12 of those came from the free throw line. He was only 6 for 21 from the floor and 2 for 9 from the three-point line and had 6 turnovers on the night. Game 2 is coming up on Friday night at 8:30 Eastern time on ESPN Radio. In the NFL, 10-time Pro Bowl quarterback Russell Wilson confirmed Wednesday in a video posted to social media that he's retiring from the NFL to take a job with CBS Sports. His announcement came 2 days after the news broke that he was finalizing a deal to become an analyst on CBS's Sunday NFL pregame show. He played 14 seasons after being taken by Seattle in the third round of the 2012 NFL draft out of NC State. Spent his first 10 seasons with the Seahawks, leading them to their first Super Bowl championship in 2013. The Santa Clara County District Attorney's Office issued a warrant for the arrest of 49ers wide receiver Brandon Ayuk on a misdemeanor charge of exhibition of speeding. The warrant is in reference to a video Ayuk posted to YouTube in December in which he appears to tape himself from the driver's seat going well over the posted 40 miles per hour speed limit on a road that runs right past Levi Stadium. The DA's office confirmed that to ESPN on Wednesday. For more scores and analysis, check out ESPN.com and the all-new ESPN app. Coming up, more reaction to NBA Finals game number one. The Knicks getting the victory over the Spurs on game night with Emmett Golden and me, Q Myers, here on ESPN Radio on the all-new ESPN app.
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5: 1 minute to go in game one. Wemby just bounced it off his shoe. Turnover, San Antonio. Hart's got it. He'll dribble. 55 seconds to go. It's a two-possession lead. Big turnover by San Antonio. Brunson holding up high against Vassell. Now cuts to the left. Free throw line. Hops back. Digs in, shot up, and good! Brunson, big bucket, 37 seconds to go.
1: Big body Brunson with a bucket. He got 30 points on the night. Victor Wembanyama with the turnover. He had 6 of those bad boys on the night. And the Knicks, they get the victory, 105-95, game one, NBA Finals. Highlight coming in courtesy of ESPN Radio alongside Emmett Golden. I'm Q Myers. It is game night on ESPN Radio. The all-new ESPN app, SiriusXM Channel 80, and tune in, presented by Progressive Insurance. Emmett, just a night where it was a really good game as far as I was concerned. You know, the Knicks never went away. The Spurs got down early. They battled back, right? Some role players stepped up. But it just seems like at some point in this game, the Spurs either got comfortable, they started believing their own hype a little bit too much. It just seemed like they weren't ready to close this game one, and the New York Knicks go on the road and steal game one, and that's all you got to do. That's the goal, is to get one on the road.
6: I think it was a variety of things. I think that played a role into it. I also am questioning why was De'Aaron Fox on the floor late in the game over over Dylan Harper, who Harper was great tonight. Fox not so much, you know, at least when it comes
1: to. Why was Harrison Barnes in the game so much?
6: I mean, he played 10 minutes. I don't know.
1: Hey, that's about 9 minutes too long. Look, I understand getting a veteran in there. No, seriously.
6: Like, That's all it was.
1: No, you get a veteran in there for a quick minute to spell somebody, but not in the NBA Finals. He doesn't get 10 minutes. When I saw him squared up with Jalen Brunson in front of him, I thought that's barbecue chicken. That's a wrap. Harrison Barnes cannot stop him. Every time Brunson ended up right in front of him, I thought, oh, this is bad. This is almost like going back to the Eastern Conference Finals when Brunson matched up with James Harden. Barbecue chicken, it's a wrap, except for Harrison Barnes is older.
6: Yeah, yeah. So I think that was that played a role. I also think Jalen Brunson, when I say woke up, I don't mean that he was just going through the motions or anything. He started to put the ball in the basket. He finished with 30 points, took him 31 shots to get it, so not an efficient night. But a lot of that was on, you know, a lot of the misses happened early in the game because in the second half, in big situations, I think Brunson stepped up. So I think it was a variety of things that happened to the Spurs tonight.
1: Yeah, I mean, Jalen Brunson played a big role. He got banged up early, his knee, then he banged up his ankle, and just wasn't having a very good night. But he got angry, and he did not quit, and he kept balling, and he was chirping at the officials. And you could just tell that he was not happy, but he's Mr. Clutch for a reason. And he stepped up when they needed him the most, and especially in that fourth quarter. He was on one of those heaters. He's on one of those Jalen Brunson-type heaters. You've seen him up close and personal. You know what they look like. All of a sudden, he just, boom, flips that switch. And I knew then, you can't allow a team to hang around because they'll end up beating you. And that's why I think that the Spurs blew this game, because the Knicks had an off night. The Knicks did not have a good night, especially early on. And the Spurs could have extended that lead and found a way to win. Instead, they lose to the Knicks on a night when Jalen Brunson goes 12 for 31. Like you said, it took 31 shots to get 30 points. He's not going to have another off night like that.
6: No, he's not. You know, and, you know, Karl Anthony Towns kind of kept him afloat during that time. Because
1: how many times
6: really
1: have we
6: impressed.
1: Said that? How many times have we said that? The big cat is what kept him afloat.
6: Yeah, I was super impressed with Cat tonight. Now, one thing that I love that the Knicks did that they got away from and got back to it is early on, they went right at Wemby. And Wemby got his blocks, but they just kept going at him, and Cat was one of those guys. Josh Hart was another one who had 15 rebounds tonight. Josh Hart didn't score a lot, but he did everything else you could want someone to do. He had 4 steals and 6 assists as well, but they went right at Wemby. Then when the Spurs pushed that lead, they stopped, they got to the paint and kicked it out and turned around, and it's almost like they forgot what got them there. And then they said, oh, yeah, let's attack Wemby, make him work on the defensive end, and they kind of started to go on a run there in the fourth quarter.
1: And they said, oh, and by the way, we got this guy named Jalen Brunson. Yeah, you might have an alien on that side, but we got this guy named Jalen Brunson, who is one of the most clutch guys in the NBA. As a matter of fact, Jalen Brunson caught up with Lisa Salters following the game.
3: Jalen, it was a tie game with about 2:15 to go. Just what was the difference in those last 2 minutes?
7: I think just sticking together. Wasn't really our night. Wasn't really my night most of the night. But we kept finding a way, kept chipping away. I just like how resilient we were tonight.
3: Yeah, you guys were down 14 in the third quarter. Just what started to turn things around?
7: Honestly, just think of chemistry, just knowing that we have each other's back. There's a lot of things, excellent roles wise, we could have done better, but I think most importantly, our togetherness was really the biggest difference.
3: You said offensively it wasn't a lot of guys' nights, but what impact did Josh Hart, what impact did he have on this game?
7: I mean, whatever you need of him, he's going to execute. That's just who he is. I mean, he's going to find a way.
3: You looked like you got banged up once in the first quarter, then in the second quarter. How's your body feeling right now?
7: I'll be all right.
3: And the mindset, as always, is still one of the first two on the road. You've already done that now. What's going to be your mindset as you start thinking about game two?
7: We got to go back and just watch the things we could do better. It's a long journey, but I think there's a lot of things that we can do better.
3: All right, we'll see you game two.
7: Thank you.
6: As Lisa Salters talked about in that interview there, Jalen Brunson left the game for a second early on, looked like he hurt his knee, then it looked like he hurt his ankle. And I don't know about you, Q, but all I could think of is don't let the finals go down like this.
1: Right.
6: You know, I need everybody healthy, especially Wemby and Brunson. Like, don't take that away from the fans. And listen, Brunson is about as tough as they come. And when I hear him say he'll be all right, I believe him, yo.
1: Yeah, no, I mean, he was able to come back into the game, but it didn't look good. It looked like he may have, like, hyperextended his knee when he had a player fall into it. And those are always the worst because you never see those coming. And so, you know, he goes back to the locker room, comes back. But, again, finished the game off really strong with 30 points to lead the Knicks and help them get that 105-95 victory. And, you know, again, you mentioned it, that Karl Anthony Towns is the guy who came out and started the game with a lot of aggressiveness, going at Wemby, you know, getting on the glass. I mean, there was a lot that the Big Cat was doing that I don't normally shout out the Big Cat for. But it just seemed like he took it on himself to say, we're going to get it done, and I'm going to be a big reason for it. Even if my guys aren't hitting, and I actually heard him before the game or early in the game on the sideline talking about our shot will come, our shot will come, let's play defense, let's get it done. Mm-hmm. And you could tell he was even trying to play defense on Wemby, and it's tough. But he was in there. He was getting physical with them, and Wemby had an off night. He had a really bad night. I mean, he got 6 for 21 from the floor. And I'll tell you, his coach Mitch Johnson called him out during the OKC series and said he can't have 15 shots. He can't have 20 points. He can't shoot 6 for 21. If the Spurs are going to win this series, he can't shoot 6 for 21.
6: Q. He took 9 of those 21. 9 of them were threes. Yeah. So that's not exactly half, but it's pretty damn close to half. Yep. And if you're 7.

0: kind of got out of his hookup, too, and turned himself into a jump shooter.
1: Yeah, he just didn't look very comfortable throughout the course of the night. I mean, even when they were winning, even when they were up 14, I just kept saying as I'm watching the game, he's not playing well. He's got to play better. He can't. And at one time, it was like 3 for 13 from the field. He can't only have 3 buckets. You know what I mean?
0: Right.
1: Like,
0: I don't care
1: how many free throws he goes and hits, and that's fine. You know, he went to the free throw line and got 12 points off that. Okay, great. But you got to give some more. And then turning the ball over, getting the ball at the top of the key and trying to, you know, dance with it. You know the one negative when it comes to being that tall?
0: Uh-huh.
1: When you dribble, short guys like me, small guys, they can steal the ball from you while you're dribbling.
0: The ball has a long way to go down
1: exactly.
0: And come back up.
1: Exactly.
0: Right?
1: My dad used to always say, the big guys can't bring the ball down. You know,
0: yep.
1: the trees got to keep the ball
0: absolutely.
1: Up high. Well, when the tall guys start letting the ball get down to the floor, guess what? Everyone's the same size, right?
0: The
1: ball's there and right there in your eyes, and boom, that's where steals happen. And I saw that happen multiple times with Wemby tonight.
0: And you know, I know that being the original stretch four,
1: It didn't even take 14 minutes of this show before you said some nonsense.
0: I'm just saying, man, you know, to your point, especially Wemby, you catch it up high, keep it up there. That's the thing that makes Wemby so unique. I think can be a gift and a curse at times, you know. Like, listen, you might be able to put a little move set together against a taller guy, but if you have an OG Anunoby on you, man, get that ball out your hands unless your back is to the basket.
1: Right.
0: Because you can handle it, but you can't handle it against good individual shorter defenders just because, like we said, it's just a long way for the ball to travel.
1: He's Emmett Golden. I'm Q Myers. It's game night here on ESPN Radio. Coming up next, the Knicks, they get the victory. How is their head coach Mike Brown feeling? We'll take you to the podium next here on game night on ESPN Radio on the all-new ESPN app.
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17: Hey, it's Evan Cohen. 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

0: We had a prize fight of a game one. Back and forth we went. The Knicks land the first haymaker and take game one. 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
1: A little reminiscent of game one in Cleveland. Our offense wasn't working. The difference between the Cleveland game one and this game one, our defense showed up. So it saved us tonight.
2: It's a good win. We felt we didn't play well. I'm sure San Antonio felt that they didn't play well. We have to keep taking it one game at a time and stay present and see what happens.

0: 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He's Emmett Golden. I'm Q Myers. Emmett, we'll go right to it, man. We'll hop right to it. Since the Knicks found a way to get that dub, they weren't playing very well early. Jalen Brunson wasn't playing very well. But somehow, some way, they turned things around the second half, erased the 14-point deficit that they were under, and then they end up winning by 10 points, even after the fact that it was tied up with about 2 minutes left in the game. So let's go back to San Antonio and hear from the Knicks head coach, Mike Brown.
1: It's a good win by our guys. We felt we didn't play well. I'm sure San Antonio felt that they didn't play well too. And obviously it's good to learn from, especially when you didn't feel like you played well, it's good to learn from a win. In the first half, they kicked our behind in transition. They got out the way we calculated. They had 24 fast break points in the first half. In the second half, they had 9 fast break points. So we did a better job of getting back. We got to get back. We got to load. We can't buddy run because they have quick athletic players. And then you got Wimby coming, and he could shoot the three or get to the rim. we were more efficient ourselves in transition in the second half. And we got to keep trying to push the pace because these guys are too good to go against their set defense all the time. Our ability to crash and not only crash, but more importantly, turn the offensive rebounds into second chance points was huge. Getting 23 second chance points compared to their 14 was big, especially with the amount of free throws that they had compared to ours. We had to find other ways to score. Did a nice job taking care of the basketball in the second half. First half, we had 8 turnovers. Second half, obviously, 1 turnover, so we had an opportunity to score more. We got to keep getting to Champagne. Champagne had 5 threes in the first half, and we did a better job of closing out to him and trying to get him off the three-point line. Going down the line with our guys, Landry Shamet was huge off the bench with his 13 points. Not only that, defensively, he was huge for us. OG got it going in the second half. OG was huge for us in the second half. He hit some big threes. You look at Josh Hart's line being 1-for-5 from the field, and the guy had 15 rebounds and 4 steals, and he made some unbelievable defensive plays. And he helped us tremendously in transition. So, heck of a job by Josh. And then, Jalen, he was the MVP in the second half. He was huge for us. He did what MVP candidates are supposed to do. He carried us home. We put the ball in his hands, and he got it done for us down the stretch. But a good win. We have to keep taking it one game at a time and stay present and see what happens.
2: Malik Andrews, ESPN, congratulations on the win. You mentioned the play of Jalen Brunson, and obviously he had to deal with that knee injury early on, the ankle injury. We saw him go to the back. How did you see him come through this game? And then also, what do you expect the next 24 hours to look like before you have to go to battle again?
1: Yeah, I'm too emotional, and I when I get caught up in injuries. So when he got hurt and he went out, Jose, let's go. And I was about to throw Tyler Kolek in the game, too. He came back. Jalen's tough as nails. And he didn't seem like he had any effect afterwards. I haven't talked to our medical people. He didn't look like it was bothering him down the stretch. And so I think he's okay.
3: I mean, we've seen it all the time and again with Jalen. What was the difference between his first 3 quarters and then what he did in that last 7.5 minutes? I know he's hunting Champagne a little bit, but what did you see there that got him going?
1: Yeah, he's a gamer, man. In the biggest moments, he shows up. And that's what MVPs are supposed to do. We put the ball in his hands. We said we were going to live and die with him. And he went and he got it done for us. And that's happened time after time after time after time. He got to his spots and he made plays. Now, on top of that, our guys spaced the floor correctly. When you're playing against San Antonio and you have a defensive anchor like Wimby back there, your spacing has to be right. And if that ball gets sprayed, you know, we know Wimby's in the paint. And when the ball gets sprayed, guys got to make plays. And Josh was great with his quick DHOs. Guys were great shooting the ball. Guys were great having a second drive. And those are things you got to try to do against this team, because Wimby is going to gravitate towards the ball when you drive it. And, you know, again, I give our guys credit, especially start with Jalen, because he made some huge plays, which drew Wimby in even more. But give our guys credit for trying to play fast down the stretch and making sure the floor was spaced when Jalen drove the basketball.
4: And, you know, Q, we've got to give Mike Brown credit, because he's done an exceptional job throughout the playoffs and really making adjustments. Mm-hmm. You know, in the second half of games, we've seen the Knicks put teams away. You know, and when they won this game by double digits.
3: Right.
4: And it was tied with two and some change left in the fourth quarter, and they put them away and won by double digits. So Mike Brown has had a great year in the playoffs this year, and I'm sure it feels like it's a year since everybody was saying, oh, you might have to fire Mike Brown after one season, because he's been in his bag during the playoffs.
5: Well, I'll tell you what, it feels like it's been a year since the last time the Knicks lost. They haven't lost since April. They lost last April 23rd at the Hawks. April 23rd. It is June 3rd. Now, look, they haven't played a whole lot of games in that period either, because they've been sweeping everybody, again, on a 12-game winning streak. But, man, I mean, these guys, they were getting pressed by the Hawks, and now all of a sudden they're pressing everyone else and running them out the gym.
4: Like, it just hit me while you said that they are fresh.
5: Yeah.
4: And what I mean fresh is, like, for obvious, they haven't played a bunch of games. So they're always going to have more in the tank than the Spurs do. Mm-hmm. And the fact that the Spurs lost this game one on their home court, when you come back Friday, the Spurs are going to be a lot more tired than the Knicks are, because the Spurs just came from a seven-game tough series against OKC. So that's why it was very important for the Spurs to get tonight, because you would hope you could catch the Knicks slipping and not being sharp because they haven't played in a while. But that is over now. They played a game and they won. They're sharp. So they're going to be sharp and fresh.
5: Yeah, they are, and the Spurs are going to be desperate coming up on Friday for game two.
4: Yeah.
5: Because they can't get down two games to none and hit it back to Madison Square Garden. And again, I really do feel like the Spurs let this one get away. When the Knicks weren't playing very well, and I'll even go back, and this is not because it's you, I'm not trying to rub it in your face, but you go back to game one against the Cavs. The Cavs were up 22 points, and they blew it. Now, the Spurs weren't up 22, but they were up 14.
4: Mm-hmm.
5: You know what I mean? They were up 14, and they were rolling.
4: Yeah, they were. They were. And now, I mean, it's just, I have so much respect for the Knicks, and this is why I wouldn't dismiss them. When everybody was like, oh, we're taking the Spurs got Wimby and Wimby. The Spurs are a great basketball team. The Knicks are, too.
5: Oh, yeah.
4: It's time to put respect on their name.
5: Yeah, there's no doubt about that. And, again, the fact that they don't have any quit, the fact that they have guys like OG that all of a sudden late in the third quarter, fourth quarter, he hits a couple of big shots, and then he's on fire, and there's some big plays being made by other guys that aren't Jalen Brunson. Like, it just seemed like all of a sudden they started to come together towards the end, and it was the worst time for the Spurs, because the Spurs made everything start to look difficult.
4: Yeah,
5: it looked difficult to get the ball to Wimby in a good position to score. Three-pointers weren't dropping. Even when they were getting offensive rebounds, they weren't able to capitalize on the second-chance points. It just seemed like all of a sudden the tide shifted at the very wrong time. So what happened for the Spurs down the stretch? We'll ask a guy that's been covering them for the long haul. We'll do that next here on Game Night on ESPN Radio and the ESPN app.
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8: Hey, it's Evan Cohen. 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
1: All they do is win, win, win, no matter what. The New York Knicks now have won 12 in a row. I'm Q Myers. They take game one of the NBA Finals, 105-95 over the San Antonio Spurs. Jalen Brunson led the way for New York with 30 points. Most of his damage coming at the end of the third quarter and in the fourth quarter when it mattered the most. Wemby for the Spurs had 26 points, but 12 came from the free throw line. He was only 6 for 21 from the floor, 2 for 9 from 3-point, and had 6 turnovers on the night. Game 2 is coming up on Friday night at 8:30 Eastern Time on ESPN Radio. In the NFL, 10-time Pro Bowl quarterback Russell Wilson confirmed on Wednesday in a video posted to social media he's retiring from the NFL to take a job with CBS Sports. This comes 2 days after he broke the news that he was finalizing a deal to become an analyst on CBS Sunday's NFL pregame show. Wilson, he played 14 seasons in the league. Seattle drafted him in the third round in 2012, and he spent his first 10 seasons with the Seahawks, leading them to their first Super Bowl championship in the 2013 season. The Steelers and tight end Darnell Washington agreed to a deal. They got a 4-year, $42 million extension, including $21 million guaranteed. Washington was drafted in round 3 in 2023. Only has 57 career catches, with 31 catches coming in 2025. 625 total yards into two career touchdowns. For more scores and analysis, check out ESPN.com and the all-new ESPN app. Coming up, more breakdown and reaction to NBA Finals game number one. We'll do it from a Spurs side of things on game night with Emmett Golden and me, Q Myers, here on ESPN Radio on the all-new ESPN app.
2: We had a prize fight of a game one. 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

0: 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He's Emmett Golden. I'm Q Myers. Join us now, though, to talk about the San Antonio Spurs and what went wrong after they had a 14-point lead is our guy Michael C. Wright, ESPN NBA reporter. And, Michael, thanks so much for your time. I appreciate you. It seems like everything shifted when San Antonio got that 14-point lead, and it wasn't for good for them. What happened to San Antonio?
1: Well, it seemed like they got a little stagnant offensively, and they didn't – let's be real, they didn't get the shots that they wanted. They didn't – they – like, the ball – it just sort of stuck at times. And let's really look at what went wrong. Victor Wembanyama took 21 shots and finished with 26 points. Too many shots out on the perimeter, not enough shots close to the basket. And obviously those guards, like just the rest of his teammates, they have a lot to do with sort of Victor getting better looks than he did. But Mitch Johnson after the game said, hey, we have to play inside out, not outside in. And so that was a big part of it. And let's give the New York Knicks a ton of credit, especially Jalen Brunson. Look, he scored 30 points on 31 shots. But the thing was, he scored 19 of those 30 points in the second half when, you know, that's the money time. That's when you got to have a game, baby. And so I thought they did a good job on Jalen Brunson for the most part, but they had a lot of trouble with him in the second half. And I also felt like the Knicks, they got way too much stuff close to the basket. They outscored the Spurs 50-42 in the paint. That should never happen when you have arguably the most impactful defender on the planet in Victor Wembanyama. And you should not be getting outscored in second-hand points 23-14 when you've got a guy like Victor Wembanyama.
2: Michael, do you think the Wimby taking the outside shots, was that him, you know, falling in love with the three after hitting one early, or was it more what the Knicks did defensively?
1: I would say it's a combination of both. I think this is the thing about Victor, and there have been games where, you know, I've seen him go through the legs, around the back a couple times, and then take a step back three to start a game. And it's like that shot is like, okay, this is the Vic you're dealing with today. And, you know, he can kind of go from there, but sometimes it goes the other way. I feel like the when he's found the most success, it's been when he started inside, getting the easy buckets. And then, you know, you get those easy buckets, you get them to pack the paint, and then you can go out there and bust them upside the head from the perimeter. And so, I think a lot of times, too, that sometimes when Victor gets a little winded, he just settles. He'll settle and he'll take those shots from out there, from distance, because he's got the ability to make them. But I just feel like he's got to be a little bit more chained or married to the system that they're playing. And, you know, Mitch Johnson even said that, you know, this is the way we play, but that wasn't what took place tonight. You know, I mean, they finished with, I think, 16 assists. That's very unlike the San Antonio Spurs. And, you know, one of the things that you talk about when you talk about Spurs basketball, you know, obviously that is sort of the standard, the way of play that Pop said, but Mitch Johnson is the steward of that. And one of the biggest parts of that is sharing the basketball. Well, you ain't sharing the basketball if you're finishing with 16 assists on the night.
0: Facts. Big facts right there. Michael C. Wright, ESPN NBA reporter with us here on Game Night on ESPN Radio on the all-new ESPN app. Dylan Harper had 16 points in 28 minutes. Should we have seen more of Dylan Harper in this game?
1: You know what? I think so. That man was on fire when he came out. I want to say he is the first Spurs rookie to have 10 plus points in the first quarter. He had 10 in the first quarter, shot the lights out early on. It's just something I love about Dylan. No moment is ever too big for him, and the guy has a layup package out of this world. If he can get both feet in the paint, 9 times out of 10, he's going to find a way to make the shot, and he can do it in all kinds of different angles, making different moves through traffic, you know, one-on-one, whatever. But I do feel like he should have gotten more minutes, because he was so impactful early on, and I felt like the Spurs really jumped out the gates and built some momentum, but they needed to really mash the gas when they came out in the second half. And I feel like that didn't happen. You know, I mean, they like at the end of the first half, I'm sitting here trying to look at the stat sheet here because the game is so fresh on my mind. Mm-hmm. But I feel like they had a chance to really pull away, and they didn't.
0: Yeah. Yep. No, they did. They missed a couple threes down the stretch where they had that big lead. It felt like a couple of those threes, if they had dropped, it would have been the knockout blow. Problem is, they didn't drop.
1: Yeah.
0: Then the Knicks.
1: Yeah, I mean, that happens. I mean, that, like, sometimes you're going to miss shots, and the Spurs are fine with that. I will tell you this, like, just being in the locker room post-game, those guys were pretty cool about it. Like, it was like, and we lost, you know, we lost game one in the conference semis against Minnesota, and they lost in a similar fashion in that, you know, they kind of gave up too much inside. They didn't share the ball. They got a little stagnant offensively. Like, so some of the same things happened, but they were not worried. As a matter of fact, Victor Wembanyama was like, I'm trying to figure out a way to word this in a way that I don't get aggregated.
0: I know, that's right.
2: I feel you. Yeah, I feel you.
1: I'm just going to say what he said. Victor was like, I don't even have to be good for us to win game two. All I have to do is play the way that I'm supposed to play. Like, just the way the Spurs play, just the way they played all season. He's like, I don't have to just do anything exceptional for us to win that game. All I have to do is just be me. And like I said, they were very calm about it. But, you know, they faced so much adversity throughout these playoffs. You know, like, they got down in that Minnesota series and they ended up winning. Then, you know, against Oklahoma City, the defending champs, they faced elimination. And that was nothing to them. Okay, let's just go win these next two games, which they did, including game seven on the road. So I think the Spurs feel like they've got a good chance to come out of here. Like, okay, you go to New York, I think it's going to be 1-1. And I think they end up splitting again in New York. And then, you know, so game five, it'll be tied 2-2, I think. I think that's how competitive of a series this is going to be.
0: Well, game two is going to come up on Friday, and it can't get here soon enough, man. We definitely look forward to it. Michael, fantastic stuff as always. Thanks so much for giving us a few minutes of your time this evening.
1: Hey, no problem. You guys have a good night.
0: All right, will do. You do the same. Michael C. Wright, ESPN NBA reporter with us here on Game Night on ESPN Radio on the ESPN app. Emmett, that sounds encouraging for the Spurs. If you're a big Spurs fan, it sounds very encouraging that, you know, he goes into the locker room and they say, okay, yeah, we dropped this game. We're not going to panic. And Wemby saying that, hey, I don't have to be exceptional. I just got to play Spurs basketball.
2: Yeah, it's good. If you plan on winning this series, you better, you know, step to it like that.
0: Yeah, there's no doubt about that. But we do want to hear from you. What are your thoughts on the game? Did you go to the game? Did you watch the game? Did you hear the game? What was your reaction to the Knicks winning game one? 888-SAY-ESPN, 888-729-3776. Let's go out to San Antonio and talk to Don. Don, welcome to Game Night. What you got for us?
3: Hey, man, I'm driving back from the game. I'm a longtime Knicks fan. I live in Austin, Texas, and got a last-minute ticket and cut out of work early and headed down for what was one of the best times of my life. San Antonio does a great job as far as putting it together. It was really an amazing atmosphere. The Knicks started out real great and then got cold. But they did what they always do. They grinded out. They played tough defense. And eventually somebody comes around.
2: Hey, Don, that's exactly what happened. We appreciate the
0: drive
2: call.
0: Safe, too.
2: Yeah, definitely be safe. Man, listen, the Knicks aren't playing. Like, if I'm the Spurs, and I know the Spurs feel like, oh, we'll be all right, I think that's how the 76ers felt after game one. Oh, we'll be all right. I can tell you for sure the Cavs were like, hey, they're not going to go on a run like they went on in the fourth quarter against us. We'll be fine. And none of those teams were fine. So if the Knicks keep doing what they're doing, man, they just find a way to win. They don't care whether they're down or up or whatever the situation is. They literally play into the final buzzer. As cliche as that is, that's a reality for the Knicks.
0: Yeah, no, it is, but I think if you're the Spurs and you've been battle-tested the way that you have, and, you know, you've been down in series, you were down to the defending champs, you faced elimination games twice in Game 6 and Game 7, and you came out on top. You say, we've been there, done that. Yes, the Knicks are a great team. Yes, they haven't lost in forever. Yes, they, you know what I mean? Yes, they're the most rested team. But we can do this. We just took down them. We just took down them, and we took down them. We can find a way to take down them too, right? So I like, and I'm encouraged if I'm a Spurs fan by what I heard from Michael C. Wright about the mood in the locker room post game, even though the Spurs lost 105-95 and now are in a 0-1 deficit, and game two is coming up on Friday. He's Emmett Golden. I'm Q Myers. It's game night here on ESPN Radio. You want to continue to chime in on tonight's game, let us know. 888-SAY-ESPN, 888-729-3776. We got your calls coming up. Plus, we'll hear from the guy, Wemby, Victor Wembanyama. Didn't have a great night shooting, but he feels pretty confident. That's next here on game night on ESPN Radio on the ESPN app.
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0: a prize fight of a game one. Back and forth we went. The Knicks land the first haymaker and take game one. 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
1: A little reminiscent of game one in Cleveland. Our offense wasn't working. The difference between the Cleveland game one and this game one, our defense showed up. So it saved us tonight.
2: It's a good win. We felt we didn't play well. I'm sure San Antonio felt that they didn't play well. We have to keep taking it one game at a time and stay present and see what happens.

0: 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He's Emmett Golden. I'm Q Myers, and pretty impressed by the way that the Knicks were able to flip the switch, and especially in the second half, late third quarter, fourth quarter, Emmett, and get it done, and then even having the game tied up with 2 minutes left, and then they go and win by 10 points. You really got to give the Knicks a lot of credit for the way they were able to handle their business.
1: You do. And, you know, even though it kind of felt at the start of the game, like, okay, the Spurs are ready to go and they're about to kind of put this one away early, the Knicks said, not so fast, my friend. And they end up winning by double digits again.
0: Yeah, the Spurs 11 for 43 from three-point land, 26%. The Knicks, they weren't much better, 11 for 36, 31%. But the Spurs just down the stretch, they just didn't have an answer for Brunson, and they didn't have a way to get a bucket and stop the bleeding either. So they take the L, the Knicks take the dub, they steal it on the road, 105-95. We hear from you at 888-SAY-ESPN, 888-729-3776. What were your thoughts on NBA Finals game number one? Let's go out to D.C., talk to our guy Lorenzo. Renzo, rolling out some Renzos. What's up? Welcome to game night.
2: What's up? Hey, listen, just to let you know, I'm 50 years old. I'm a man of the 90s and early 2000s basketball. 22 of 79 combined three-pointers. I felt like I was watching a rec league pickup game, especially a couple times, like down the road, it was 3-3-3-3-3, like, and crazy, like, wild threes. 36 assists between these two teams. Now, listen, I know there's a lot of fatigue involved, but if the Knicks' best offense is everyone run to the corner and let Brunson cook, well, you know what? I want to see that survive over a seven-game series, especially when Greg Popovich can walk down and keep and give some defensive pointers. This was just an easily very entertaining game. Let's stop confusing close games with entertaining games. Gee, I just want to see some quality execution at some point. And it's the NBA Finals. This should be the two best teams from each conference playing each other. 22 of 79 from three. 28%.
0: All right.
1: Yeah.
0: Hey, Lorenzo hit the complaint box.
1: Right. Yeah. He said, I'm not on this. I mean, listen, I get it. They didn't shoot well from behind the three-point line. I don't need 70% shooting from the floor to feel like it's a good game. Obviously, Lorenzo disagrees, and that's all good. I thought tonight was a good game. To me, a good game goes back and forth.
0: It was. It's just that, you know, if you are a product of a certain style, that's what you want to see. So it might not have been pleasing to the eyes of Lorenzo. I get it. I don't agree with it, but I get it, and I appreciate the call. Let's go out to the Shy and talk to Anthony. Ant Dog, welcome to game night. What you got for us?
3: Appreciate it, brother. Hey, I was just wanted to call about how Brunson is trying to get a ring for his father. You got to understand when you do your research, Brunson bought a ring in 99 in the finals to the Spurs. We got 500,000 with the Spurs and Knicks. You know, it's a lot of variables. And I'll leave you with these questions. At the end of the games, are we going with the Spurs, Harper, over Champagne, Vessel, or Fox? Because he's halfway injured. And same with the Knicks. We stand with the Villanova boys with Brunson, Bridges, and Hart.
1: All right. We appreciate the call breaking up a little there. Anthony, listen, in crunch time, I don't think Fox, and there's no disrespect to Fox, he's a veteran and all that, he's just not performing well.
0: Right.
1: And when you got a guy like Dylan Harper playing some good basketball, in crunch time, he should be on the floor, and I think we will see that change. As far as the Knicks are concerned, what they did in crunch time worked, you know, so I won't necessarily second guess them tonight.
0: No, not at all. And I agree, though, Harper should be on the court. This will be the last year that you see Harper coming off the bench, in my opinion. Mm-hmm. He is starter material. Even though he's a rookie, he should be in that starting lineup. 28 minutes, he needs more than that. We'll get back to your calls, but let's go back to San Antonio and hear from the big fella. Here's Victor Wembanyama.
4: Yeah, Victor, Matt Guzman, Spurs on SI. You guys have faced a lot of downhill guards this postseason. You know, what is it about Jalen Brunson that makes him a little more difficult to defend? How do you think he got to 30 points tonight?
5: He's an elite player, and we got the chance that we're going to have many more chances. It's a first to four series, so we're going to have time to work on it.
6: Mike Finger, San Antonio Express News. Mitch was just talking about the need to get inside more, to establish more of a presence inside. Did you feel like you did what you needed to do in that regard, and how can you improve on that in game two?
5: No, of course not. I agree with the coach. I mean, it's the same. Every team guards differently, you know. I'm going to figure it out. I was bad tonight. It's not more complicated than that.
7: Fourth row on the right, Tim.
8: Tim Reynolds with the Associated Press. Victor, you guys were up 12 or 14, whatever it was, midway through the third. When did you feel like things were slipping a little? Was it quick, or was it just simply just they just started making more shots? Was it something just simple like that?
5: It was quick. I think we let that one go.
9: Walking into this, your first ever finals game tonight, were there any jitters that bothered you from the beginning that perhaps could have affected you at all today?
5: It definitely felt special for sure, but nothing close that could be an excuse, you know. It was not a factor in our performance.
9: I said, what are you kicking yourself about personally the most about tonight?
5: Nothing. We've been down in a series before, never in the finals, obviously. But I'm not kicking myself about anything, really. I mean, I'm not worried the slightest.
1: Okay, he says, I'm not worried in the slightest. I love the confidence, and you got to be confident at this level. There's no doubt about that. But you better win game two, right? Because going to the Garden, 0-2, is not a position you want to be in, because it's already going to be a crazy environment. But if they are 13 straight wins into this thing, I think the roof might blow off of MSG.
0: I'll just give him a suggestion. If he's going to kick himself, he should be kicking himself for allowing that one to get away.
1: Yeah.
0: That's what they should be kicking themselves for. They allowed that one to get away. Whenever you have a lead like they had, and I'll give the Knicks all the credit in the world for getting the dub and getting it done when they had to, but they also had to have a little bit of an assist. And the assist came from poor shot selection by San Antonio. Now, I'll give the Knicks credit again. I thought defense was they tightened up their defense. They made life a little bit more difficult, but it you said it. You know, Wemby settled for outside shots. The Spurs started trying to knock down a bunch of threes to be the knockout blow. And, you know, even going back to Lorenzo's point, the threes weren't dropping.
1: Right.
0: The threes just weren't dropping. The Spurs shot 26% from the three-point line. So at some point, the big fellas got to get closer to the bucket and see a couple of them go through, a couple easy ones go through the rim.
1: Yeah, the Spurs shot 43 threes. The Knicks shot 36. So, an extra was that seven threes or whatever that if you just go to the basket and get to the line or something. I always feel like it's a little bit of both whenever a team blows a big lead, because you can't catch up if the other team continues to play at a high level. So, I do think that was part of it. And just as I was watching it, man, I just felt like Wemby fell in love with the three. And when you take 21 shots and only scored 26 points, thank God for free throws, because it could have been a real ugly night for Wemby and the Spurs.
0: It just felt like throughout the course, especially that third quarter, even though they had the lead, it just did not feel like it was a safe, comfortable lead. It felt like they just everything was a struggle, and the Knicks were starting to figure things out. He's Emmett Golden. I'm Q Myers. Coming up, we continue with our post-game coverage. George Sedano will join us next hour, and Mitch Johnson on ESPN Radio.
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21: 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Coming up Thursday, the Knicks continue to roll and take Game 1 of the Finals. I'll tell you what Wemby and San Antonio need to do to win Game 2. 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
22: What rust? The New York Knicks took Game 1 from the San Antonio Spurs. After all that rust and rest, what can the Spurs make sure that doesn't happen in Game 2? 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With me, Freddie Coleman and Harry Douglas. 3 p.m. Eastern Time on ESPN Radio.

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1: The Knicks steal game one on the road, 105-95. I'm Q Myers. Jalen Brunson led the way for New York. 30 points. Most of his damage came in the end of the third quarter and the fourth when it mattered the most. Wemby for San Antonio had 26 points, but 12 of them came from the free throw line. Did not shoot well from the floor. 6 for 21, 2 for 9 from three-point land, and had 6 turnovers on the night. As a matter of fact, neither team shot well from three-point land. San Antonio was 11 for 43, while the Knicks were 11 for 36. Game 2 comes up Friday night, 8:30 Eastern time on ESPN Radio. In the NFL, 10-time Pro Bowl quarterback Russell Wilson confirmed on Wednesday in a video posted to social media that he's retiring from the NFL to take a job with CBS Sports. This announcement came 2 days after the news broke that he was finalizing a deal to become an analyst on CBS Sunday NFL pregame show. He spent the first 10 seasons in Seattle after they drafted him in 2012, played a total of 14 seasons, but won a Super Bowl in Seattle back in 2013. And the Santa Clara County District Attorney's Office has issued a warrant for the arrest of 49ers wide receiver Brandon Ayuk on a misdemeanor charge of speeding. The warrant is in reference to a video Ayuk posted to YouTube in December in which he appeared to tape himself from the driver's seat going well over the posted 40 miles per hour speed limit on a road that runs right past Levi's Stadium. The DA's office confirmed that to ESPN on Wednesday. For more scores and analysis, check out ESPN.com and the all-new ESPN app. Coming up, more reaction to NBA Finals Game Number 1 on Game Night with Emmett Golden and me, Hugh Myers, here on ESPN Radio on the all-new ESPN app.
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2: Tap by Brunson out to the perimeter. 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Three. Yes! Right in front of the Spurs bench to give the Knicks the lead.

0: It's game night on ESPN Radio, the all-new ESPN app, SiriusXM Channel 80 and TuneIn. 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He's Emmett Golden. I'm Q Myers. Joining us now to talk about the New York Knicks and what happened, especially late in the third quarter, is Christian Winfield, New York Daily News, Knicks reporter. And Christian, thanks so much for your time. We appreciate you here on game night. The Knicks got down 14 points, and then all of a sudden, boom, they flipped the switch, got back in the game, and we know they go on to win the game. What happened at that moment when they were down 14? What changed for them?
1: You know, I wish I could say I was surprised at this point, but we've seen this team, you know, hang its hat on the resiliency. Even going back to last season, where in that second round against the Boston Celtics, games 1 and 2, they trailed by 20 points, came back to win. Then you think about game 1 in the conference finals against the Cleveland Cavaliers, down 22 after an 8-day layoff, come back to win on a 44-11 run. And there's just a calmness about this team, no matter how big of a deficit. Today you see them trailing early, then trailing again in the third quarter, down 14. And what happens? They put on their hard hats and their Timberland boots. They put their heads down, get to work. This is just another resilient effort by a Knicks team that is now 3 wins away from its first NBA title in 53 years. And it was remarkable to see. You see Karl Anthony Towns playing one of his best basketball games. You see him kind of holding down the fort until Jalen Brunson gets his stride. And they do what they've done all year long, which is, you know, when the going gets tough down the stretch, you put in number 11's hands, and he took them home tonight.
2: Yeah, Cat held Wimby to 2 of 12, guarding Wembanyama. What did he do defensively that gave Wimby fits?
1: I don't think it was solely Cat. I think it was Cat and a team effort defensively behind him. But, you know, it's really just a continuation of what we've seen from Karl Anthony Towns from March on. You know, he's someone who's got, people have said he's a poor defender, a bad defender, weak defender, whatever you want to call it. From March on, he's been playing the best defensive basketball of his career. And he's just been all over the place in terms of protecting the rim. He's quick with his feet. And I think the most important thing was he was attacking him on offense and making him work. You see guys, you know, you got a 7'4" guy on you. You might not want to attack the rim. Cat didn't care. He's putting his head down, getting to the basket, and the Knicks are putting Wemby in motion. I think all that plays into account in the type of shooting night that Wemby had today.
0: Christian Winfield from the New York Daily News with us here on Game Night on ESPN Radio and the all-new ESPN app. I know Josh Hart didn't have a bunch of points. He only scored 3, but he had 15 rebounds and 4 steals. What was the performance? What did you see from Josh Hart this evening?
1: You know, it's kind of a microcosm of what's been going on with this Knicks team all season long. Everybody's not going to have a great shooting night, but sometimes you got to sacrifice and do some of the little things, do the things that you know could help your team win. Josh knows that, you know, sometimes it's going to be his night. Sometimes it's going to be Landry Shamet who's on the floor in for him because the three-point shot isn't falling. But he also knows, look, even if my shot isn't falling, there's a number of ways I can help on the court. Rebounding is something he's done all year. Defensively, the steals, being all over the place, helping guys just in terms of quarterbacking the offense. Josh played a terrific game, even though he didn't get, a good amount of points in on the scoring column. But this is what everybody on the team is used to. You know, we've seen Karl Anthony Towns have nights where he's not getting the shots up, but he's getting a ton of assists and rebounds. We're seeing nights where Jalen Brunson might only have 15 points, but also has 15 assists. You know, for Josh Hart, these are the kind of nights where, you know, the shot might not be falling, but you got to do what you can to help your team win. And what's going to help his team win? Crashing the glass, playing hard defense. He did that tonight.
2: We've been showing the players love all night, and deservingly so, but how big of a role did Mike Brown play in tonight's win?
1: Oh, man, Mike Brown, listen, he's not he didn't get any Coach of the Year love, you know what I'm saying, but he's a guy who stepped into tremendous shoes for a team that made the Eastern Conference Finals last year. And not only has he taken them to a new height, he's got them three wins shy of winning a title here. You talk about the ability to adjust to what a team is doing. You talk about game plan discipline, having his guys ready. I think that was the biggest thing, right? The last time the Knicks had this long of a layoff, they were down 22. And granted, they still fell down 14 today. But his ability to get to rally the troops, get guys ready, especially down the stretch. And then on top of everything, it's the spacing, right? Just the plan that he put in place to have all 5 guys on the floor, sometimes being able to shoot the 3, to know what buttons to press in terms of substitutions, when and where. Mike Brown has done a tremendous job coaching this team, and I think that, you know, sure, he didn't get any Coach of the Year love this year, but next year, if the Knicks are rolling again, he's a guy you have to consider for that award.
0: The Knicks didn't have a great night shooting. Obviously, the Spurs didn't either, but it just seemed like maybe the Knicks, just their shot wasn't dropping. Maybe it was the long layoff that they had. is this probably the worst that they'll play in this series? Like, should the Spurs be concerned that they just let a game get away that they had a chance to win?
1: Yeah, you know, Mike Brown said it best. You know, both teams shot pretty poorly today. Neither team played their best basketball. But like I said earlier, one thing the Knicks are going to do, down the stretch, there's just a calmness about this team. And maybe it's because they have last year's Clutch Player of the Year. Maybe it's because they've been in this situation so many times. But we saw them, right? Even I'm thinking about the conference finals against the Cavaliers. The Cavs threw their best punch in that game one, and the Knicks ate it and responded with a flurry of haymakers. And they did the same thing today against the Spurs. So I'm curious to see how the Spurs bounce back. That's a young team. This is their biggest stage that they've been on in quite some time, and they haven't had a loss like this in a while. So I'm curious to see what they bounce back. But for the Knicks, I mean, we're talking about 12 straight wins now. We're talking about resiliency down the stretch. We're talking about clutch play after clutch play. I mean, Jalen Brunson was out there hitting shots that you can't even make in video games,
0: right?
1: You know? So it was such a crazy game to watch, man.
0: Well, Christian, we'll close out with this. It's been great. We definitely appreciate you here on game night. I know the Knicks fans are passionate. I know that they travel well.
1: Oh, yeah.
0: But they were representing there in San Antonio. What did you think about the fans representing in the building?
1: So we were seated in our press section was around 125. Literally right behind us was a row of Knicks fans that traveled out to San Antonio for this game. And they never stopped. And neither did any other Knicks fan in the building. And it just, you kind of felt sad for the Spurs fans for a half second because we watched it play out just like this in Atlanta, in Philly, and in Cleveland, because every home crowd is thinking, oh, we've got the numbers. The Knicks, there's no way Knicks fans are going to travel in droves out here. Oh, no. No, no, no. San Antonio is not exempt from the wrath of Knicks fans. They did the same thing in Philadelphia, where you hear, let's go Knicks chants, and then the arena tries to turn up the volume on the Jumbotron to drown it out. And then the same thing happens. You see Knicks fans waving Spurs fans away as they walk out late in the fourth quarter when they know defeat is coming. Knicks fans are inevitable, and they were tonight.
0: Well, we'll get another round of it coming up on Friday night, game two, Knicks and Spurs from San Antonio. Christian, fantastic stuff, man. Thanks so much for giving us some time here on game night.
1: Thanks for having me, guys. Anytime.
0: Absolutely. Christian Winfield, good stuff. New York Daily News talking all things Knicks with us here on Game Night on ESPN Radio on the ESPN app. And, Evan, I'll tell you this, man. It's not very often that you hear the building there in San Antonio be so much represented by the other team.
2: You hear MVP chants when Brunson is at the line. And, like, you hear him clearly,
0: right,
2: too. I got to give Knicks fans credit because you could tell how much they love this team. Now, I do think there's some fake ones out there, but I ain't going to get into that because the real diehard Knicks fans represented, and they always represent, and they definitely did that tonight.
0: I mean, there's always going to be the ones that, hey, they're winning. Let's go ahead and
2: talk about
0: how much I've been a fan my whole life. You know, I mean, there's always going to be those, but to be able to make that trip to San Antonio and

0: home happy after getting the 105-95 victory in Game 1. They have the 1-0 series lead with Game 2 coming up on Friday. He's Emmett Golden. I'm Q Myers. It's Game Night here on ESPN Radio. Coming up next, we'll talk to someone who was on the sidelines for tonight's game to get his perspective on how the Knicks took Game 1. 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

0: Shamet now dribbling four to shoot. Pass to Hart. Topside three. Closing out Wemby. Ricochets in and out. Another offensive rebound and stick back. Karl Anthony Towns and the foul.
1: He's been an absolute monster. 17 points, 10 boards, 4 assists, and his presence has been massive.
2: And the Big Cat was massive in this game. Ended up with 18 points. The Knicks win 105-95. 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He's Emmett Golden. I'm Q Myers. The NBA Finals are on ESPN Radio. 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That is presented by Gusto. Joining us now on the phone lines is our guy, George Sedano, who was working the sidelines for us during the game. And George, thanks so much for your time. I appreciate it.

0: Saw you caught up with the big cat, Carl Anthony Towns, right after the game. What was the key to his aggressiveness, his mentality going into tonight's game?
1: Well, he met him with physicality right away. Like, and he did not back down. He was the initiator the entire time, and that's how you have to do it with Wembanyama. If you recall back to the not only the OKC series but the Minnesota series, their bigs were initially in that series putting the physicality onto Wemby, and he would have to kind of figure out how to manipulate that. I also think that the Spurs also had a tactical disadvantage by allowing Wemby to be the guy to create off the top and try to go downhill. He turned over the ball a ton of times in that scenario. So I feel like that was on the Spurs, but down low, they met him with a ton of physicality for sure.
2: How big was it for the Knicks to get this win when Jalen Brunson, at least for half the game, you know, struggled a little bit offensively? How big was it for them to steal one?
1: Well, I mean, Cat, I mean, was really big in that first half, man. He kept them afloat. And, you know, he told me in that interview in the post game, that's what I'm here for. I'm here to ride with him. You know what I'm saying? So I think that that was one of those things where, you know, Jalen had to feel the game out. It looked like he got a little dinged up, kind of bumped knees, turned an ankle a little bit, but he was able to find his groove real quick in that second half. And once he got going, he didn't look back.
0: No, he did not. And again, George Sedano is with us here on Game Night on ESPN Radio on the ESPN app, talking about the Knicks 105-95 victory in Game 1 NBA Finals. What was it that you saw that kind of gave Wemby so many fits where he wasn't very good from the field? He got his points at the free throw line, but not he wasn't very effective from the field.
1: You know, look, I think Victor, like I said earlier, going downhill is not his forte. Like, I don't understand what that was all about. Like, I get it that they were trying to get him with a head of steam, but that's not something that he's done, I think, very well in these playoffs. And again, that caused a lot of turnovers, and he just felt out of sorts. Again, that level of physicality that he had, that he received, I think clearly put him in a position where, you know, he was on the defensive a little bit, if you understand what I'm saying. Like, he found them meeting him first and then him having to kind of punch back, and that kind of put him in a tough spot because, you know, whether it was Mitchell Robinson, whether it was Carl Anthony Towns, they just did a really good job of putting bodies on him and multiple bodies on him.
2: George, Wemby took 9 threes. Did it feel like he fell in love with that outside shot tonight?
1: Yeah, for sure. Again, way too perimeter-oriented, I thought, for Wembanyama. I think that that's something that they're going to have to figure out. Look, I think some of that is Fox also didn't play well, and those two guys, from a pick-and-roll standpoint, they didn't really use that very much, and it was so successful for them throughout the season. I would imagine there'll be some serious adjustments. I just feel like the Spurs, they played out of sorts. They didn't play their brand of basketball. It was very strange to kind of watch them. You know, they went up 14 points in about the middle of the third quarter, and it felt like they thought they, you know, I don't like to say they felt like they won the game, but they definitely put their foot off the gas a little bit. I also think there are a couple other things for the Spurs that they could do differently. Harrison Barnes, look, man, the guy's had a great career. I just don't know if he has a place in this series.
0: Right.
1: And Dylan Harper is a guy who needs to see more minutes. 28 minutes is just not enough for how effective he is when he's on the floor.
0: George Sedano is with us here on Game Night on ESPN Radio and the all-new ESPN app. How about those Knicks now? 12 wins in a row. You mentioned it. They were down 14, and they didn't blink. They didn't miss a beat. What is it about this Knicks that they just never give up and they always feel like they're still in the game?
1: You know, man, sometimes it's just executing, right? Like, no matter what happens at the end of games, no matter how much they're down, they feel like they can win. And that's what the best teams do. And they have been one of the best teams consistently in this league for the last couple of years. And they have been in a lot of these high leverage situations, maybe not in the finals per se, but they've been in a lot of high leverage situations. And they have succeeded more times than not, particularly this season in those high leverage situations. So when you have a guy like Brunson, who even if he has a rough first half, can find a way to kind of find his game, and you've got all these contributions from across the board, guys like Ananobi, clearly we mentioned Cat. Landry Shamet was huge again in this game. I mean, this is a guy who, he was on a two-way earlier this year and making monster contributions for them in the playoffs.
0: Yeah, you mentioned Brunson and Big Cat, but and OG as well. But how big was some of those shots that OG hit really down the stretch where it looked like he all of a sudden caught fire, hit a couple threes in a row?
1: Yeah, those corner threes, man. He's one of the best corner three shooters in the sport, so you know, when he gets that opportunity, even if it's contested, he feels confident shooting that ball.
0: One more game coming up in San Antonio. That's going to be on Friday. What kind of adjustments do you think the Spurs will make for game two?
1: Look, I think some of the stuff we already discussed, right? Like, I don't see Wembanyama handling the ball at the top of the key as much. I would imagine we'll see more Fox and Wembanyama pick and roll. I think we'll see Harper more in this series, you know, more than 28 minutes for sure. Because, again, I thought he was incredibly effective tonight. I think those are just easy adjustments they can make.
0: Well, they dropped game one. The Knicks took game one. They got one on the road, and so that's when the series starts, 105-95. The Knicks have a 1-0 series lead. George, fantastic stuff, man. Thanks so much for giving us some time here on game night.
1: You got it, man. Anytime. Have a great rest of your show.
0: Will do. Will do. George Sedano right there with us here on game night on ESPN Radio and the ESPN app. And, yeah, I identified Dylan Harper, Emmett, off top, before the series ever started, as the X factor, as the guy that needs to be Wemby's Robin, right? He just needs to be that guy. And I felt like he was well on his way to being that this evening, and then they decided that they weren't going to keep playing him. He only had 28 minutes.
2: Yeah, it was surprising, especially in crunch time. I know De'Aaron Fox is a veteran. I understand that. You know, he's a really good player. But since he came back from injury, at least from a scoring standpoint, it just ain't been there. 3 of 13 tonight, you know, is just not the way to go for him. And, hey, it's okay. Look, if you don't have it, you don't have it. That's why you have a bench. And especially when you see a guy like Dylan Harper, the way he was playing for most of the game, you probably should have put him in there. So I was surprised that they made that decision.
0: No, I was too. I was too. And so that's an adjustment that they'll have to make. Get ready for game number two coming up on Friday. We do want to hear from you at 888-SAY-ESPN, 888-729-3776. Want to get your thoughts on game one on the Knicks taking it 105-95. You can also hit us on our socials at EGoldie80, at ESPN Radio, and at your boy Q254. Wanted to make sure to get to this. Our good friend Jasper has a lot to say about this game one. He says, Spurs definitely blew that game. Couldn't believe they allowed the Knicks to do the same thing to them in the third quarter that the Cavs allowed them to do in the first quarter, game one. Wemby must play with more force in game two and play Spurs basketball. 16 assists ain't going to cut it. But he didn't stop there. He said, I saw Wemby shaking his head in disbelief walking off the court at the end of the game. I think it was because he couldn't believe, not that they lost the game, but that they allowed them to win. The Knicks should be worried. And then he says, I'm going to take one more step.
2: Oh, okay. All
0: there right. are we two things three, four. That win basketball games. Defense and rebounding. The Spurs, for the most part, played good D, but they allowed the Knicks to out-rebound them, particularly on the offensive boards. That can't happen in game two. Jasper said it with his chest.
2: Yeah, I feel you, Jasper, and I don't necessarily disagree, but I will point out this. What's the common denominator? The Knicks. So, yeah, the Cavs did give it away. The Spurs did give it away, but they both gave it away to the Knicks. It was like the Pacers last year. Remember, they
0: but
2: had
0: that
2: all
0: can't
2: those
0: happen,
2: comebacks.
0: Though. I just don't – I'm with Jasper. I don't think that can happen. I mean, like, you can't
2: right. –
0: because you know how dangerous they are, so you can't let them hang around.
2: But you took – if you Jalen Brunson at the end of the game got busy.
0: No, he
2: did.
0: You
2: know what I'm saying?
0: Yeah, of course. And, again, I don't want to sound like – I'm not giving the Knicks credit because I am. But if I'm the Spurs and I'm in that locker room and I know that they're okay, they're calm, they're chill, they're not concerned, they should be concerned because this is the NBA Finals. You need four of them bad boys and you either win or you lose, right? That's what it's going to be. And that one, that was right there for their taking. And the Knicks weren't playing well. That's the point. If the Knicks were playing well and they just, you know, beat them in the end, okay, fine. But the Knicks were – that was probably the worst game we'll see from New York. And they still found a way to win by 10. That should concern the Spurs.
2: Sometimes there's a team of destiny. Like, and I'll just go back to the Pacers. Every round, they had a situation where they were down 10 with, like, 9 seconds left.
0: Yeah.
2: Right? And came back and won a game in every round. And it just seemed like it was their destiny. Now, obviously, it wasn't because Halliburton popped his Achilles in Game 7 of the NBA Finals. This just might be one of those years for the Knicks that – they just find a way no matter what. And to that point, you know, you do have to kind of give it away a little bit. He's Hugh Myers. I'm Emmett Golden. This is Game Night. Coming up next, Spurs coach Mitch Johnson will weigh in.
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0: Sports Center. The NBA Finals game number one in the books. Knicks 105, Spurs 95. I'm Q Myers. The Knicks just keep on winning. They've now won 12 in a row. Jalen Brunson led the way for New York with 30 points. Most of his scoring came at the end of the third quarter and in the fourth quarter when it mattered the most. That's why they call him Mr. Clutch. For San Antonio, Wemby, he had 26 points, but 12 of those came from the free throw line. Did not have a very good night shooting. 6 for 21 from the floor, 2 of 9 at three-point land, and had 6 turnovers on the night. Nobody shot good from three-point land, as a matter of fact. Spurs, 11 for 43, 26%. The Knicks, a little bit better, 11 for 36 for 31%. Game 2 comes up Friday night. 7:30 Eastern time is when the broadcast begins on ESPN Radio and the all-new ESPN app. In the NFL, 10-time Pro Bowl quarterback Russell Wilson confirmed Wednesday in a video posted on social media he's retiring from the NFL to take a job with CBS Sports. That announcement came 2 days after the news broke. He was finalizing a deal to become an analyst on CBS Sunday NFL pregame show. He played 14 seasons in the league after being drafted in 2012 in the third round by the Seattle Seahawks and won a Super Bowl for Seattle back in 2013. The Steelers and tight end Darnell Washington have reached an agreement on a 4-year, $42 million extension. The deal includes $21 million guaranteed. Washington was drafted in round 3 in 2023, has 57 career catches, with 31 catches coming in 2025, 625 total yards to go along with 2 career touchdowns. For more scores and analysis, check out ESPN.com and the all-new ESPN app. Coming up next, we find out what went wrong with the Spurs in NBA Finals game number one on game night with Emmett Golden and me, Q Myers, here on ESPN Radio on the all-new ESPN app.
1: And the Spurs won't foul. It's now 12 consecutive wins for the Knicks as they take game one of the NBA Finals.
2: We played a game. We didn't get the outcome we wanted. There'll be a lot of feedback from the film and breaking this down that will lead to game two. And hopefully we use that information and tools and guidance to come out and be better that game.
3: I agree with the coach. It's the same. Every team guards differently. You know, I'm going to figure it out. Yeah, I mean, I was bad tonight. It's not more complicated than that.
0: I can appreciate that. Victor Wembanyama, I was bad tonight. We'll be better. I'll be better in game number two. You're going to have to show up, big fella. So will the rest of your teammates, because now they're down to the New York Knicks. New York wins 105-95. NBA Finals game number one. It's game night here on ESPN Radio, the ESPN app, SiriusXM Channel 80, and tune in. 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You don't want to go down 0-2. That's for sure, Emmett.
4: Right.
0: They got to win on Friday to make this a series. If New York finds a way to win on Friday and then they get 13 wins in a row and they're up 2-0 in the NBA Finals, I know there's still ways to go, but I'm going to call game, set, match. I'm just saying.
5: Ooh, okay. I mean, I feel you. I'm not saying I disagree, because if you're up 2-0 and going home and going home to the Garden, all right, where that place might spontaneously combust after every
0: and
5: shot.
0: Look, let me tell you, if they go up 2-0, they get the dub on Friday night, they go up 2-0 and they're heading back to New York, I might not go to the barbershop on Saturday. Ooh. I might not go. There is a Knicks fan in the barbershop that I'm at here in Las Vegas that he will not hesitate to let you know how wonderful of a morning it is when the skies are orange and blue. And if they're up 2-0 in the NBA Finals, not only is the sky going to be orange and blue, but everything is going to be orange and blue to this man.
5: Hey, I get it. I get it. When it's been a while since your team has won.
0: Been a while. I don't think he was alive when he won a championship. I wasn't.
5: Facts. So it's been
0: Were
5: a
0: you?
5: Long time. No.
0: What was it like the last time that they won one for you?
5: Hey, I can relate, right? Because my whole life, my favorite team had never won a championship until I was 36 years old. So I totally get it.
0: Yeah, no, I'm telling you, man, Knicks fans are going to be lathered up if they win two in San Antonio and headed back to New York. They are not going to plan on making a return trip to Texas. They're going to say, hey, this is fine. We'll stay right here in New York. Again, it's game night here on ESPN Radio and the ESPN app. So what went wrong? Let's go back to San Antonio and hear from the Spurs head coach, Mitch Johnson.
6: Coach, can you just talk about Wemby tonight? Seemed like it kind of took him a while to get going. I don't know if it was first finals jitters or just the way of the game, but how did you see it?
2: Yeah, I have to go back and look at the film. Felt like, you know, he missed a few shots early, and we got to get him moving in space and towards the rim, whether that's on rolls or running in transition, but we need the pressure on the rim and the force in the paint. And then they did a good job, obviously, being physical and showing crowds, but, you know, we need to do a better job of establishing that early on, for sure.
4: Rachel. Hey, Mitch, just wondering about some of the early in the shot clock threes and what you thought that was about.
2: Yeah, I mean, I don't have any right now that I felt were egregious. There was definitely a stretch there in the second quarter, I know, where, you know, we want to play with pace and we want to hunt threes in transition, but we also want those to be in rhythm and feel like they're our shot. And there might have been some questionable ones. I'll have to go back and look at the film. But again, it gets tough when you get nitpicky with that stuff. I'll have to go back and look. But we definitely, again, didn't have enough pressure on the paint all night, whether that was in transition or in the half court. And we got to make sure we're still putting force in the paint. And we'll still get our threes up with that. But we can't work outside in. We got to go more inside out for sure.
7: Coach, this is Carolina What's Perfect. Your group has preached all season long about not getting too high, not getting too low. In a moment like this where everything is intensified, how do you keep the team focused on what the bigger picture is for the finals?
2: Yeah, no different. We played a game. We didn't get the outcome we wanted. There'll be a lot of feedback from the film and breaking this down that will lead to game two. And hopefully we use that information and tools and guidance to come out and be better that game.
8: Mitch, just knee-jerk, 15 minutes after the game, can you diagnose how New York was able to get to 50 points in the paint?
2: Felt like some of that was bad offense on our part, and then some of that was, you know, maybe at times not being able to square the basketball up and give the proper resistance, and then the offensive rebounds crushed us. You know, 23 second chance points, we're up 1 point, I believe 93, 94, 94, 95, get them to miss, they get a rebound, Brunson hits a three, they go on an 11-0 run. Makes it tough. Got to be able to close out possessions with rebounds when you make a miss.
9: Coach, you guys have played a lot of downhill guards this postseason. What is it about Jalen's game that makes him a little bit more difficult to play? Or, you know, what did you see from the defense that allowed him to get what he was going for tonight?
2: He's a tremendous player that's skilled, picks his spots, knows his angles, shoots contested shots without being sped up. He's a phenomenal player, and we just got to keep making him work. And, again, you know, he had a phenomenal game, and he got going there and had a few in a row. But 30 points on 31 shots is something that you probably want to keep making him work for those points. It's probably some of the other stuff that we can probably control more than him making or missing shots.
10: When you guys got up 14 midway through the third, you said before the game that the Knicks are a team that if there's any undiscipline on the defensive end, they're going to find it, they're going to exploit it. Do you think a little of that creeped in, or was it just simply, was there a couple possessions where things maybe just went a little too fast? Would something like that maybe?
2: Yeah, again, I don't want to make something up, but I do know that there was a combination of a few times defensive breakdowns where there's communication and rotations. There was a few times it felt like we didn't have an appropriate offensive possession in terms of trying to be greedy for our best shot and using spacing and passing because that's how we play. And it got us on our heels a few times. And then, again, the offensive rebounds, 23 second-chance points is just going to be really hard.
5: You know, in the streets, they call it getting out of your hookup. And that's exactly what happened to the Spurs. They got out of their hookup. And I think a lot of it had to do with the Knicks. And some of it is as much experience as the Spurs got in the Western Conference Finals and really throughout the playoffs. They've gotten a ton of experience. This is still their first time, you know, going this far in the playoffs and their first time in a group, you know, in the finals. I know it's the Knicks' first time in the finals too, but I think they still have moments where they are affected. And it's understandable. I don't think that means the series is over or anything like that, but I think – like, it's hard to fight the voice in your head that says, take another three, you could hit it. And I think you need a little bit of experience to understand that, hey, just because it's an open shot doesn't mean it's a good shot.
11: Yeah, I agree with that it's a factor. Mm-hmm. But at this stage of the game, when you're in the finals and they've played as many games as they have in this postseason, I don't think that factor is as massive. I just think that they turned the ball over. They got allowed offensive rebounds, and they just got out of their sorts. And then all of a sudden, it's like the rim had a lid on it, and they couldn't get the ball to go down, right? I mean, it just towards the end of the game, it just seemed like everything was difficult, right? And I understand when it's difficult to do something. I mean, you cover the Browns, I cover the Raiders. There's been times when I sit in the press box and I'm like, it's difficult to get a first down.
5: To snap the ball.
11: Right? I mean, and I'm not trying to be disrespectful. I'm just saying times I'm you could tell that things are just really difficult to do. And it just seemed like down the stretch for the Spurs, executing the offense seemed difficult. Getting the ball to Wemby in a position where he could do something with it seemed difficult. Getting to the cup and finishing. How many times did you see a Spur get to the cup only for the ball to roll off?
5: Yeah. So I am saying it was a factor, not the main reason.
11: No, I agree.
5: I'm saying it's just a factor.
11: Right.
5: An example of it is it was still a ball game. And Wemby forced two of the worst shots I have ever seen.
11: And then turned
5: in
11: it over.
5: Life. Right. And to me, that is being shaky in the moment because you haven't been in that moment before. But overall, like, you know, I think I said it on Monday. They got the experience just by getting here.
11: Right.
5: You know, so it's no longer, if they do end up losing in the finals, I'm not going to say, oh, it's just because they didn't have experience. I think there are moments when you can see that as a factor, but I don't believe it was the reason they lost tonight.
11: Just too many times Wemby's getting the ball at the top of the key. And I know he's comfortable getting it there, but there's too many times he's getting it at the top of the key. I'm comfortable with a lot of things that don't mean that you ought to give it to me all the time.
5: I heard that. Now, what did your grandmother used to say? Just because
11: it looks good, it feels good. Right. Don't mean it is good.
5: It's good. There it is. That's one to grow on right there.
11: Exactly. Yeah. I didn't even know what that meant when she said it.
5: Uh-huh.
11: I definitely know what it means now. It did not take me long to learn what she meant by
5: the three-point line. It's a family show. That's
11: exactly
5: what she's talking about.
11: Exactly. Yeah. It's definitely a family show. And the family is wondering what in the world happened if they're a Spurs fan. If they're Knicks fans, they're excited about what happened as they got the 105-95 victory over the Spurs in game number one with game number two coming up on Friday. He's Emmett Golden. I'm Q Myers. It's game night here on ESPN Radio. So how do the Spurs answer back on Friday in game number two? We break that down next here on game night on ESPN Radio on the all-new ESPN app. Heroes
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15: Hey, it's Evan Cohen. 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

0: Anybody who has wagered against Jalen Brunson, either this season or in his career, has ended up on the wrong side.
1: Free throw line. 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
2: He's a gamer, man. 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

0: 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The Knicks, they get game one, 105-95. Game two, Emmett's coming up on Friday night, 7:30 Eastern time. ESPN Radio is when the broadcast begins. We know what the Knicks did. Mm-hmm. I'm expecting them to play a little bit better in game number two. The Spurs better play better if they want to make this a series. What does San Antonio have to do to be able to even this series up come Friday night?
1: They got to move the ball in bodies and just really be a little more busy than they were offensively. And then, look, Wimby's got to be a star, man. It ain't fair, you know, to whom much is given, much is expected. Wimby has to be that alien that we all tune in to watch. He was very pedestrian tonight,
0: right?
1: You know, in the way that he played. So it's just like same thing with Brunson. You know, I know Brunson ended up getting it together in the second half, but it's extremely important for him to be a star and play like a superstar for the Knicks to win. So Victor has to be that alien, and they got to put Harper in crunch time. They got to play more Dylan Harper.
0: Yeah, I agree with that 100%. You know, I think that Mitch Johnson, the Spurs head coach, needs to do exactly what he did with Wimby after Game 5 in the Eastern Conference Finals, or in the Western Conference Finals, when he said, hey, man, he can't shoot 15 shots. Right, he has to, you know, get more than 20 points. And I know that he ended up with 26 points. And if you just happen to look at the box score and say, "Oh, 26 points, that was a good night for Wimby." No, it was not. 6 for 21 from the floor is not going to cut it.
1: And 6 turnovers,
0: right?
1: You know that's not going to get it done. 2 for 9 from behind the arc,
0: right?
1: You know, look, if Wimby, for me, if you take 5 threes, like, that's fine. You know, I wouldn't trip on that. But if they're not going down, he is at such an advantage due to his size that I sometimes think he forgets how tall he is and how much length he has. And I think that sometimes hurts him. And I think it hurt him tonight.
0: Yeah, no, it definitely did hurt him. And, you know, again, it was on him because he's the main attraction. But it's also on his teammates getting the ball in the right, you know, opportunities and getting them on the blocks and not just giving them the ball at the top of the key and then getting out of the way and watching them. This is the other thing about the Spurs offense. Well, this is the thing about the Spurs that I don't like. How about that? Is that a lot of times you'll see them give the ball to Wimby and then they'll just watch.
1: Mm-hmm.
0: Right? The beautiful thing about the Warriors when they were in their heyday was you never saw Steph stop moving.
1: Right.
0: You saw Klay moving around the court. You saw KD moving around the court. You saw anyone wearing a Warriors jersey moving. I don't care who had the ball. When Wimby gets it more times than not at the top of the key, guys just get stagnant. They just stall. They just start standing and watching. They might try to throw a screen, but it just again, I go back to it, it just seems so difficult. There's not enough motion. It slows down a lot. And then, oh, by the way, Emmett, this is something that we haven't even touched on. They also got to figure something out of what you do when Wimby's not in the game.
1: Right, because they always give up a run when Wimby sits down.
0: I can score when Wimby ain't in the game, it feels like.
1: Right, but back to your point about the Warriors, that's what made them so special.
0: Yep.
1: Because, you know, through my experience of watching LeBron, when you have a great player, they're so great, a lot of their teammates turn into spectators.
0: Right.
1: When they have the ball. And they can't help themselves. I get it. You know, it's all good. You're moving. And after a while, you're like, we need a bucket. Let's give it to him. And you just stand there and you just wait to see him do something. And that never works out well. You know, every once in a while, that guy who's so great can just flat out take over. But you got to truly, truly, truly be special. And I know these guys are awesome, but they can't play like that.
0: So coming up on Friday, they have to be more than just the Wimby minutes. They have to find a way to not give up. If they're winning, they can't all of a sudden allow a run when Wimby goes to the bench. Right? Because it looked like Mitch Johnson at some point was like, well, I can't give him a rest. I think he gave him 25 seconds.
1: Right.
0: And was like, all right, you're back in the game because the bleeding started again. Mm-hmm. You know, as soon as Wimby went to the bench, all of a sudden, you know, the Spurs start hemorrhaging. Right? You can't do that. You have to be able to, somebody has got to be able to step up. The other thing is, and I'm not trying to disrespect Harrison Barnes, he don't need 10 minutes on Friday. He don't need 10 minutes. I give him maybe three.
1: Yeah, I agree with that. But even I'll go back to it again, to whom much is given, much is expected. How many times have we seen the best player on this team in the finals play 43, 45 minutes?
0: Yeah.
1: We've seen it, you know. And, hey, if y'all want to win a title, Spurs, Wimby might have to play 40-plus minutes. He might have to play 42, 45. I don't think he has to play the whole 48, but it just might be the situation. You would love to be able to sit him down, let him get some rest, and not lose a lead, even if you just play it even. But then Mitch Johnson, you know what he's going to have to do? Okay, a TV timeout is coming up. Let me sit Wendy right now because I know the next whistle we're going to get a timeout. I put him back in so he could steal some real minutes, not necessarily game minutes. He might have to get creative and try to figure that out.
0: Yeah, they're just going to have someone, and they have plenty of talent on the team, so I'm not concerned about who's going to be able to step up and compliment Wimby, but somebody's going to have to do it. Like I said, I have penciled, you know, Dylan Harper as that guy. I know Castle, he's a thorn in the side of anybody. I mean, he's that stinking good. He's also got to tighten it up defensively and not let Jalen Brunson get going, get cooking, right?
1: Easier said than done.
0: Oh, I know. Yeah. I know. But that's why if he has to do that defensively, he might sacrifice a little bit of his offense. And that's when a guy like, you know, Harper has to step up, right? Vassell has to step up. And if Champagne gets going, he can't all of a sudden start getting wild with it, right?
1: Yeah.
0: At some point, he came out of the locker room to start the third quarter, and you saw him immediately fire up a shot, and everyone's like, oh, it was a heat check. Mitch Johnson loved it, wanted to, you know, see if he still had it. And then it looked like he was trying to heat check the rest of the night. I was like, no! No, that was cool for then. Right? You're cold now. Right? That shot you're firing up ain't gonna go, brother. And it just went bad from there. So somebody's gonna have to be that guy to really help out in a major way. But again, they've gotta get that ball moving, man. They've gotta be more active, I think, to get easier buckets for Wemby and everyone else involved.
1: Yeah, and if the Knicks continue to maintain the composure that they've shown in the last few series, where, you know, when they get down, it's going to be tough to beat them again. Because in the first quarter, the way the game started, you know, it seemed like the Knicks were up, and then boom, next thing you know, that building got loud, and, you know, San Antonio, they're up 8, you know, at the end of the first quarter.
0: Yep.
1: And you're like, uh-oh, here we go. And the Knicks didn't blink.
0: Right.
1: They didn't blink at all. And they've been composed. They were down with 14 in the second half. Still didn't matter to them. Their composure has been extremely impressive throughout this run.
0: Another reason why the Spurs got to feel like they let one go. In the first half, they shot 10 for 12 from the free throw line. 10 for 12. The Knicks shot 2 for 3. The officials were the whistle was being blown, like too short blow the whistle.
1: Yes.
0: They were blowing the whistle on the Knicks. They weren't really necessarily blowing the whistle on the Spurs, and they didn't take advantage of that either.
1: Yeah, 18 to 25 was the free throw differential. So it got closer.
0: It got closer,
1: in the second half,
0: right.
1: But something tells me it might be a little closer in game two.
0: I would think so. I would think that it needs to be. Right, but the Spurs are going to have to figure out something because they find themselves in a 1-0 hole after the Knicks win 105-95. He's Emmett Golden. I'm Q Myers, Sports Center All Nights. Comes up next here on ESPN Radio.
2: 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The Knicks continue to roll and take game one of the finals. I'll tell you what Wemby and San Antonio need to do to win game two. 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
2: Hey, it's Evan Cohen. 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
11: 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Aaron Donald's only 35. 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He's not posting videos of him on a boat. 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
4: And a pitch. Swung on, hit well, right center field, up the alley. 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
5: 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Teams in their respective finals with impressive win streaks. Vegas taking game one on the road Tuesday in the Stanley Cup Final, their seventh consecutive win. Wednesday, Knicks putting an 11-game win streak on the line on the road in San Antonio for game one of the NBA Finals. Picking up in the fourth quarter, Knicks rallying from a 14-point deficit. Game tied at 86 midway through the quarter. 7.5 minutes to go. Cue Jalen Brunson.
6: And there's one man on the New York Knicks. They call him Captain Clutch. And he's the one guy you want on your side coming down the stretch of a ball game like this.
7: Jalen Brunson is back on the floor. Brunson with it. Harassed by Castle. Spins to the lane. Left-hand float. Yes! Captain Clutch getting him started. Here's Brunson. Brunson driving in traffic. Left-hand hits again! Jalen Brunson taking over in the fourth quarter. Knicks fans dancing in San Antonio. The lead is six. Down floor, Brunson. Hesitation dribble inside the arc and across the free throw line. Now ducks in. Layup is good, and Brunson continues. Eight straight Brunson points.
5: Eight straight from Brunson, putting the Knicks in front by eight. Spurs weren't done, though, on their home court.
7: Wemby's going to rise for three and hits a big one with 4:49 to go. Timeout, New York. Wemby with the triple to get San Antonio back within five. Wemby will give it up. Castle back to Victor on the left angle. Tries to hand it off Camp. Now he's going to take on Karl-Anthony Towns. Using a tough right shoulder. Gets in deep and scores. And a whistle. Chance for three for Wemby.
5: Hits the free throw. Spurs back in front by one. But guess who?
7: Tap by Brunson out to the perimeter. Bridges. Feeds Brunson. Three. Yes! Right in front of the Spurs bench to give the Knicks the lead. 1 minute to go in game one. Wemby just bounced it off his shoe. Turnover San Antonio. Hart's got it. He'll dribble. 55 seconds to go. It's a two-possession lead. Big turnover by San Antonio. Brunson holding up high against Vassell. Now cuts to the left. Free throw line. Hops back. Digs in. Shot up. And good! Brunson, big bucket, 37 seconds to go.
5: Knicks go up six at that point. They ultimately win by 10 with Jalen Brunson sending messages in more ways than one.
7: The Knicks land the first haymaker and take game one. Knicks 105, Spurs 95 to go up 1-0 in the series.
6: And Jalen Brunson is still yapping at the same guy, PJ. He's asking Scott Foster something like, this guy should not still be here.
8: They're the same people that did this to Mark Becknault in the OKC series.
7: We were here for the Western Conference Finals. I don't know if it's a family of four, but all in orange shirts. They were incredibly disrespectful toward the Oklahoma City Thunder in Game 6, and Jalen Brunson let them have an earful as well.
5: Mark Kestisher, Doris Burke, PJ Carlosimo with the call here on ESPN Radio as the Knicks win it 105-95 to take the opener on the road in San Antonio, their 12th consecutive victory, tying the Spurs in 1999 for the second longest win streak in single postseason history in NBA history. Golden State has the record at 15. The Knicks' seventh straight road win, 12th win by double digits this postseason. Jalen Brunson joining Willis Reed as the only Knicks players with at least 30 points in the opening game of a finals. He spoke with our Lisa Salters.
9: Jalen, it was a tie game with about 2:15 to go. Just what was the difference in those last 2 minutes?
10: I think just sticking together. Wasn't really our night. Wasn't really my night most of the night. But we kept finding a way, kept chipping away. I just like how resilient we were tonight.
9: Yeah, you guys were down 14 in the third quarter. Just what started to turn things around?
10: Honestly, just think of chemistry. It's knowing that we have each other's back. There's a lot of things, X's and O's wise, we could have done better, but I think most importantly, our togetherness really stuff was really the biggest difference.
9: You said offensively it wasn't a lot of guys' nights, but what impact did Josh Hart, what impact did he have on this game?
10: I mean, whatever you need of him, he's going to execute. That's just who he is. I mean, he's going to find a way.
9: You looked like you got banged up once in the first quarter, then in the second quarter. How's your body feeling right now?
10: I'll be all right.
9: And the mindset, as always, is still one of the first two on the road. You've already done that now. What's going to be your mindset as you start thinking about game two?
10: We got to go back and just watch the things we could do better. It's a long journey, but I think we have, there's a lot of things that we can do better.
9: All right, we'll see you game two.
10: Thank you.
5: Jalen Brunson, third Nick with 30 or more points in a road game in the finals. Karl Anthony Towns, 23rd double-double over the last two postseasons. Josh Hart, talked about him with Jalen Brunson. First player to lead a finals game outright in rebounds, assists, and steals. Four steals for Hart, tied for the most by a Knicks player in a finals game. Inside the NBA, Kenny Smith and Shaquille O'Neal.
11: They did it by effort. A lot of guys play well. Shout out to Hart, 15 rebounds. Cat played well at 18. Listen, they just did it. Brunson had his moment in the third quarter where he took over. I admit, before the game, you know, game one is always a fill-out game. I was anxious to see how he's going to do against those tough four defenders. He just showed me, Kenny and Chuck, that he's ready for the lights. He's ready for the big lights. Third quarter and fourth quarter, he carried him a little bit, but the others for the Knicks definitely stepped up. Again, shout out to Hart for 15 rebounds. Shamet, you know, hit some timely threes in the first half. They all play well. Alvarado, they did it by committee, and that's how you win championships, by committee.
12: Well, I really thought the pace of the game slowed down. And that, to me, and just in my opinion, that's the advantage of the Knicks. Because when you deliberate and you can get the ball to the people that you wanted to in the key moments, they're better. But when you let San Antonio go up and down because of their youthful exuberance, they can just play park ball. And they can be in transition where Harper and Champagne and all of the players that they have, Vassell, they all could just get into the rhythm of the game easier. I would make young players make big decisions, and that's what the Knicks did. They made the young players of the Spurs start to make big decisions on the offensive end.
5: The team that wins game one of the finals has historically gone on to win the title 70% of the time. Victor Wembanyama in the loss for the Spurs, the fifth player with 25 points, 10 rebounds in a finals game at the age of 22 or younger. Didn't have the best night, however.
13: No, of course not. I agree with the coach. And I mean, it's the same. Every team guards differently, you know. I'm going to figure it out. I was bad tonight. It's not more complicated than that.
14: When did you feel like things were slipping a little? What was it? Was it quick, or was it just simply just they just started making more shots? Was it something just simple?
13: No, it was quick. I think we let that one go.
5: And it turns out to be a game one loss. Can he blame it on pregame jitters?
13: I mean, it definitely felt special for sure, but nothing close that could be an excuse, you know. It was not a factor in our performance.
5: Wembanyama, fourth player since blocks became official in 1974, with 25 points, 10 rebounds, and three blocks in a debut in the finals. Spurs take the loss, their first loss this postseason, when leading at halftime. Their coach, Mitch Johnson.
15: Yeah, I mean, I don't have any right now that I felt were egregious. There was definitely a stretch there in the second quarter, I know, where, you know, we want to play with pace and we want to hunt threes in transition, but we also want those to be in rhythm and feel like they're our shot. And there might have been some questionable ones. I'll have to go back and look at the film. But again, it gets tough when you get nitpicky with that stuff. I'll have to go back and look. But we definitely, again, didn't have enough pressure on the paint all night, whether that was in transition or in the half court. And we got to make sure we're still putting force in the paint. And we'll still get our threes up with that. But we can't work outside in. We got to go more inside out for sure. Yeah, no different. We played a game. We didn't get the outcome we wanted. There'll be a lot of feedback from the film and breaking this down that will lead to game two. And hopefully we use that information and tools and guidance to come out and be better that game.
5: Game two coming up on Friday in San Antonio. It's on ABC. You'll hear it here on ESPN Radio, presented by Gusto. Right now, SportsCenter all night. 12 straight wins for the Knicks as they take the opener on the road. Baseball, Mariners putting an 8-game win streak on the line against the Mets.
16: 2-2. Breaking ball, bounce towards first. Big hop for Naylor, and it goes right past him into right field. Soto's around third. Coming to the plate, Young goes in, sliding to second, and the Mets take a 5-1 lead.
5: 880 ESPN New York. Mets a 7-1 win over the Mariners, whose 8-game win streak comes to an end, had been the longest active in Major League Baseball and the longest of the season for the Mariners. Bo Bichette, 4-for-4, 3 RBI, 19th four-hit game, is first with the Mets. Speaking of streaks on the line, there's been an impressive one for Phillies pitcher Christopher Sanchez.
17: Sanchez again, another 0-2 pitch. Swing and a miss. He struck him out. And Christopher Sanchez, K's Machado, and shares a smile with the All-Star. Machado goes down, the seventh strikeout victim of the night for Sanchez, who after every inning waves up to the family in the crowd here. Six scoreless tonight.
5: The streak would go to 50 and two-thirds innings, and then...
17: And the pitch. Swung on, line towards left field. That's a base hit. France coming around third. They're going to wave him home. The throw by Marsh is not in time. And the scoreless streak is over. And listen to the crowd applaud Christopher Sanchez here in a 1-1 game. Everyone on their feet.

0: back to last season. Sanchez, meanwhile, 7 innings, gave up the 1 run, struck out 8 as the Phillies get the win. But the scoreless inning streak comes to an end. His manager, Don Mattingly.
1: I mean, you know at some point it's going to end. So I don't know about bittersweet. I think it would have been a lot worse if we didn't win. So getting the win there is a good feeling. But obviously Sanchez puts himself in history books, not only Phillies history books, but kind of historic. Right, I think he's in the top 5 or the 5th guy now, longest by a left-hander. Yeah, I don't know what else you ask. I know my vocabulary probably is not good enough for him right now, but it's just been amazing to watch.
0: And the Phillies get the win on top of that. SportsCenter all night, ESPN Radio. Meanwhile, double duty for the Dodgers. Shohei Ohtani on the mound, and he was getting some offensive support as well.
2: He was home for his son Trey's graduation last night. Tucker hammers it deep right center field, way back and over the pool. It is gone. A 2-run homer for Kyle Tucker, and the Dodgers lead it 2-0. Home run number 5 for Tucker. RBIs 28 and 29.
3: Maybe that'll get Tucker going.
0: Splash down into the pool at Chase Field in Phoenix. And as for Ohtani on the mound.
2: Swing and a bouncer to second base. Freeland goes to Betts, 1 on to first. Got him, double play. 4-6-3. Diamondbacks are holding. They will not challenge. And that's going to be the inning. So one of the toughest guys to double up. The Dodgers do it. The inning ending double play ends the 6th.
0: AM 570, LA Sports, Shohei Ohtani, 6 scoreless innings. Dodgers get a 7-0 shutout of the Diamondbacks in Arizona. Ohtani goes to 6-2, allowed 2 hits, struck out 6, lowers his ERA to 0.74. He's allowed 1 earned run in 24 innings during a 4-game win streak. Major League Baseball Commissioner Rob Manfred happened to be a junior lawyer on the owner's bargaining team in 1994, the last time the owners formally proposed a salary cap, until last week when they countered the initial proposal from the players' union with a sweeping overhaul of baseball's economic structure that included a hard deck for a minimum salary but also a salary cap. The players' union has long opposed any salary cap. The current CBA expires in December. If there's no new deal, owners are expected to lock out the players. Wednesday, Commissioner Rob Manfred admitting he's worried that'll happen.
4: Yeah, I'm not going to speculate about work stoppages. I think that the proposal we've made is grounds for constructive dialogue about back and forth with the MLBPA about how we can address the number one concern of our fans, and that is a lack of competitive balance in the game. You know, look, we're going to get back to the table, and I hope have productive conversations about the things that are out there already and complete the process. I mean, there's a lot of topics we haven't even started on yet. So, but, you know, I'm anxious to get back in the room.
0: The work stoppage in the mid-90s saw baseball lose 948 regular season games and the entire 1994 postseason. One away from a championship. That's next. SportsCenter All Night continues. It's ESPN Radio.
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3: The Stanley Cup Final on ABC is more than a quest for the cup. 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
1: 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Oklahoma City, Women's College World Series championship matchup, same as last year, Texas Tech. A year ago, the Longhorns jumping out early. They did it in the first inning. This year, deja vu.
2: Has not had many opportunities.
3: And she will take advantage. Deep drive, center, and over the bleachers. And Texas responds and takes the lead. Maloney punches that one to left. It's over the head of Spearman. One run is in. Here comes Altmaier to the plate. Two runs are in. Ashton Maloney slaps a triple.
1: Saw it on ESPN. Five runs in the bottom of the first inning for Texas after giving up a run in the top half of the inning. And Texas goes on to a 7-3 win over Texas Tech. They're a win away from winning consecutive national championships. They take game one of the best of three series. Winners of game one of the champ finals go on to win the title 80% of the time since the best of three series format began two decades ago. Tegan Cavan for Texas, allowing three earned runs on three hits in her seven innings in the circle, says she didn't panic after giving up a home run in the top of the first.
4: It's probably not going to be a scoreless game. I'm probably going to give up a run here and there. And so to get it out early, I kind of just tell myself, like, okay, it's going to happen at some point. Like, let's get it over now. And so just kind of telling myself that.
5: But you know there's power throughout the course of their lineup. So how did you stay strong the rest of this game not to let them back in?
4: Yeah, I think just trying to mix up my pitches, mix up off speeds. I'm just keeping them off balance. Anyone in their lineup can hit it hard and hit it out. And so just trying to go with what I'm confident with, but also what the scout says.
5: Over 100 pitches tonight. How fresh can you be to back-to-back games tomorrow night?
4: I'm ready for whatever's asked of me. I'm ready to go get the job done. And so the job's not finished, and there's a lot of work to do, and so I'm ready to do whatever my team needs.
5: We'll see you tomorrow night. Thank you.
4: Thank you, Ollie.
1: Tegan Cavan getting her 10th career win at the Women's College World Series. As for Texas Tech, Nijah Kanadeh faced just six batters in relief. Caitlin Terry started, failed to make it out of the first inning for the first time in her career. For a number of folks, kind of a head-scratcher that Terry started and not Kanadeh. ESPN analyst Jessica Mendoza.
6: For Jerry Glasgow, and you know bat and ball sports, so you understand, like, you've got your dude, you've got your girl, you start her in game one. We were shocked as well, but you got to remember, Caitlin Terry got the start in their massive super regional in Gainesville. She got the start in game one in the two games they had to win on Monday night. So Caitlin Terry, who is also an ace, they wanted to go with her because of the 24 wins, the 1.8 ERA, and honestly, the way that they go back and forth, like, we've never seen her. The one Women's College World Series from Caitlin Terry to Nijah, and of course, what do we see? Of course, Nijah Kanadeh gets into this game in the first inning. So you knew Nijah was coming in. I was as surprised as you that she didn't get the start.
7: On the other side, Tegan Cavan, another dominant start. What did you see from her tonight?
6: She's fierce, and I know she's got that composure. I mean, you see with Nijah and Caitlin Terry, the emotion and the stomps. I'll tell you what, Tegan Cavan is not that. In fact, her biggest strength, we can talk about her rise ball, her drop ball, the changeup, all the things that she throws, but to me, it's the composure. She's been there, done that. She was the MOP, most astounding player in the championship that they won. Why? Because she knows how to mow down hitters and do it in a way on the biggest stages like no one else. And that is why Tegan Cavan, against the lineup, by the way, in Texas Tech, that's why you saw them start to come back. But she is so fierce in attacking those Tech hitters.
8: Game one winners still win the Women's College World Series 80% of the time. We've seen it not happen only just once since 2012. How does Texas Tech bounce back to get a win tomorrow and even force a third game?
6: You know when it didn't happen? It was last year. And it was Texas Tech winning game one, but losing game two. And I'll tell you what, coming back and being able. So when we see this happen for this team, for them to be able to come back into this series, it's got to be the bats being able to adjust to Tegan Cavan. And I'll tell you what, going into game two, they saw over 100 pitches from Cavan in game one. That is advantage hitter. And yes, we might see Salali Gutierrez, who is another pitcher for Texas, but these Tech hitters, they hit two home runs against Cavan. So as good as we talk about she's been, this Texas Tech team, there's a reason why they've broken every home run record in school history. It's because of the bats that they have, and they will adjust in game two.
1: Texas Tech 4-0 when facing elimination in this 2026 NCAA tournament. Game two coming up on Thursday, 8 o'clock Eastern on ESPN. Right now, SportsCenter all night. WNBA Commissioner's Cup action. And on the same night, the Knicks get a win in the NBA Finals. The New York Liberty.
9: I think really it is about patience right now, not having to force anything.
10: Jones has three more. What a night for JJ. Jonquel Jones.
1: 22 points, 17 rebounds, both of which are season highs. Saw it on USA Network. Liberty, a 97-82 win over the Tempo. Liberty improving to 4-1 when they score at least 90. Mercury, a 72-68 win over the Storm, which loses for a fourth consecutive game. Back to baseball. Braves continue to win.
11: 1-1. Swung on, rattled deep to left field, down towards the pole, and is gone! A three-run homer by Ozzie Albies as he reared back and burned it down the left field line. Braves with a commanding lead here in the bottom of the seventh inning, leading 7-2.
1: 680 the Fan. Braves win it 7-3. Albies double, three-run homer, his 10th of the season. Second game this season with two extra base hits. Marlins a 4-1 win over the Nationals, 20th home loss of the season. Winning on the road, that's next. 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
1: Phillies get the win, but the scoreless inning streak ends for Christopher Sanchez at 50 and two-thirds. Baseball Commissioner Rob Manfred admits he's concerned about a potential lockout next winter. Road team striking first in the NBA Finals.
2: We had a prize fight of a game one. Back and forth we went. The Knicks land the first haymaker and take game one. Knicks 105, Spurs 95.
3: A little reminiscent of game one in Cleveland. Our offense wasn't working. The difference between the Cleveland game one and this game one, our defense showed up. So it saved us tonight.
4: It's a good win. We felt we didn't play well. I'm sure San Antonio felt that they didn't play well. We have to keep taking it one game at a time and stay present and see what happens.
1: Knicks a 105-95 win over the Spurs for their 12th consecutive victory, 7th straight road win. More importantly, they take game one of the NBA Finals. They finish the game on an 11-0 run. Jalen Brunson, third Knick with at least 30 points in a road game in the finals. His coach, Mike Brown.
4: Yeah, he's a gamer, man. He you know, in the biggest moments, you know, he shows up. And that's what MVPs are supposed to do. We put the ball in his hands. We said we were going to live and die with him. He went and he got it done for us. And that's happened time after time after time after time. He got to his spots and he made plays. Now, on top of that, our guys spaced the floor correctly. You know, when you're playing against San Antonio and you have a defensive anchor like Wemby back there, your spacing has to be right. And if that ball gets sprayed, we know Wemby's in the paint. When the ball gets sprayed, guys got to make plays. And Josh was great with his quick DHOs. Guys were great shooting the ball. Guys were great having a second drive. And those are things you got to try to do against this team because Wemby is going to gravitate towards the ball when you drive it.
1: Karl-Anthony Towns, 23rd double-double over the past two postseasons, fourth most through a player's first two seasons with a franchise. And after the Game 1 win, he spoke with our George Sedano.
5: Cat, this thing was like a prize fight. You guys trailed by as many as 14 in the second half. How did you pull it out?
3: I mean, we played defense. We found a way. A little reminiscent of Game 1 in Cleveland. Our offense wasn't working, but the difference between the Cleveland Game 1 and this Game 1, our defense showed up. So it saved us tonight. Shout out to the team. The resiliency, the grit, the fire, the fight. Like you said, it's a prize fight. You got to be willing to take a haymaker or two and deliver your own shots.
5: Speaking of the fight, Jalen was scuffling a little early on, was dealing with some sort of injury. You helped carry the team. What was that like when you knew he wasn't available and you had to take over in those scenarios?
3: I mean, that's why I'm here. I'm here to help him. I'm here to be with him in every fight, every battle. Tonight was a night, you know, you saw Jalen get hurt a little bit, go back. I understood what my job was. Like I said, I got to be a chameleon. I got to be able to blend and camouflage into anything this team needs. And tonight, and the beginning of the game, needed me to be a passer, to be a facilitator, be just bring that energy. When he got hurt, I had to be a scorer, and I had to be aggressive and lead the punch of offense. And, you know, as a second half game, I still came out aggressive in the third, but in the fourth, you know, Captain Clutch, baby.
5: Yeah, no doubt. He had an amazing second half, scored 13 of 15 at one point late in the fourth quarter, including a monster offensive rebound. What else could you say about him?
3: I mean, he's great, man. He's all around great player, great teammate. He's so big for our team. You know, I was brought here to help him and amplify his game to another level, and I'm happy I'm doing that.
5: I don't know if you could hear it, but there's a lot of Knicks fans in this house. What can you say about the Knicks fans who showed up here in San Antonio?
3: I mean, our fans travel the world. I've said it before, I say it again, the best fans in the world, loudest fans for sure. They show up and show out for us, and it's a blessing to have these guys and gals here flying down from all over the world to watch us play.
5: Cat, game one goes to you guys. You were a huge part of it. Congratulations and thank you.
3: I appreciate it, but it's 0-0 in our mind.
1: Team that wins game one is in the driver's seat, winning the title 70% of the time. Heard the Knicks winning game one. In fact, we'll hear every game of the NBA Finals right here on ESPN Radio. Mark Kestisher, PJ Carlesimo, Doris Burke, back to San Antonio. Mark?
6: Jay, thank you very much. The Knicks fans who made their way to San Antonio heading into the South Texas night happy. The Knicks rallied down 14 points to take game one of the finals, 105-95, and Doris Burke, That's 12 straight wins since they were down 2-1 against the Atlanta Hawks in round one.
7: This New York Knicks team has captured something special, and I would tell you it's been a season-long process to get Karl Anthony Towns to the best version of himself. And Mike Brown has taken a lot of that onto his own shoulders and said it's my job to position him. And tonight, for long stretches, when the Knicks needed him, when Jalen Brunson was bumped and bruised and not at the level we expect, Karl Anthony Towns was the most dominant player on the floor. He finished with 18 points, 12 rebounds, 4 assists. And listen, there were contributions across the board. But what a special effort for Karl Anthony Towns. And then Captain Clutch. I said it, I think it was about 7:37. Captain Clutch took over.
6: He did, and P.J. OG Anunoby, who had a first three quarters, we were wondering where he was. He delivered with Brunson here in this fourth.
8: Yeah, he was magnificent. Again, he has the points to back it up, the 17 points. But as usual, we look at Josh Hart, and you look at the stats, and the first thing you look at is points. He says, he only had 3 points. He had 15 boards. He had 6 assists. He had 4 steals. And he was out a good chunk of the game because he had fouls go against him in the first half. Didn't bother him at all. He really played. Just to tag on what Doris said, Karl Anthony Towns had a major, major impact on Victor Wembanyama. He slowed Victor down. He prevented Victor from being the dominant player in the game. Dominant players in the game were Jalen Brunson and Karl Anthony Towns, in my opinion. Karl Anthony on both ends, Jalen Brunson in the fourth quarter on the offensive end.
6: And we saw it time and time again in the Western Conference Finals, coming off a loss. Wemby usually has recourse in game two, and we'll see. Only a day off in between games one and two with Wemby and the Spurs come back with on Friday night.
8: Knicks started gangbusters, looked like no rust at all. They started, and then we could probably go into the third quarter, even early fourth quarter, and say, wow, leads mean nothing with these two teams. They get a double-digit lead. They just run 10 points back on each other. It looks like, hopefully, selfishly for us, it's going to be a great series. It's not going to be a great series unless San Antonio steps up Friday night.
7: A lot of pressure on the Spurs, and they're young, and they have responded in every moment available to them. They'll have to do it again.
6: 10 lead changes, 6 times the game was tied. Jalen Brunson scores 13 of his 30 in the fourth quarter, and the Knicks defense held the Spurs to 19 in the fourth quarter. The Knicks have won 12 straight in the postseason, and they take game one of the NBA Finals 105-95 over the Spurs in San Antonio. For PJ Carlesimo, Doris Burke, I'm Mark Kestisher right here on your home for the 2026 NBA Finals, ESPN Radio, and the ESPN app. Now let's go back to our pal Jay Reynolds in the studio.
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0: no question we're looking to get to.
1: Knicks taking game one of the finals on the road. That comes a night after Vegas steals game one on the road at Carolina in the Stanley Cup final. Game two coming up tonight on ABC. Our ESPN team, Steve Levy with Hall of Famer Mark Messier.
2: I do expect a much better, cleanly played game than we saw in game one. I saw a lot of unforced errors by players that typically don't make those errors. I saw reads that were uncharacteristic of players. And certainly at this time of year when the two best teams of hockey are facing off in the Stanley Cup Finals, I expect going forward that we're going to see a much cleaner, well-executed game from both teams. I think both teams went home last night thinking that they can play a lot better. I think they will play better. And again, I think it's going to get down to who can really kind of defend their own zone 5-on-5 and produce 5-on-5 that will determine the series.
3: In this current climate, there is a tendency to overreact to something that just immediately happened. Neither coach is probably happy the way game one was played, except Tortorella's team won.
2: Yes.
3: What about going forward? What adjustments? Are there slight tweaks or major moves?
2: I don't think there's going to be a lot of adjustments by either coach, to be honest with you. I think they're going to encourage the team. Certainly Tortorella is going to be proud of his team for coming back and fighting back in a tough environment in a building that's not easy to play in. They got their footing underneath them there. He took the time out and really spoke to the team that we saw in the interview. I thought it was a great opportunity to kind of reset his team and remind them that there is a lot of hockey to be played and just settle into the game. And for Carolina, they went home disappointed for sure, but I don't think Brendan Moore is going to try to change a lot right now. I think they know that they can play better. They can eliminate some of those mistakes that they made, and I think they will do that. And I think because of it, we're going to see a lot lower scoring series coming forward over the next however many games.
1: 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We'll see it on ABC. Right now, SportsCenter all night.
4: Myles Garrett has been traded to the Los Angeles Rams.
5: Wow.
6: Their offense last season was ready to go to the Super Bowl. It was their defense that needed the most help.
7: Arguably one of the biggest defensive trades in NFL history.
1: Huge trade in the NFL this week with Myles Garrett heading west. Cleveland getting Jared Verse in return. Browns coach Todd Monken.
8: Not at any given point did I think we were going to trade Myles. That's just the nature of what we do. I mean, this is pro sports, right? It's you're always trying to look to the present and then to the future. So I was excited then, and I'm excited now. He's an elite football player. We all know that. I mean, to say that, Jared, just be you. I mean, I see his track ascending. I just do. I just see a world of upside by the way he's wired. We're jacked to have him.
1: And Verse, now a member of the Browns in Cleveland.
9: I was upset for a good little bit of time. But when you're an athlete, you understand the nature of business. I'm happy to be a part of the Browns. You know, I'm happy that they believed in me and they were able to make that trade and bring me here. But it was upsetting at first. But, you know, you got two choices that you can either work or you can give up. And I ain't never been a quitter. My job is to be the best me. If I'm the best me, I'm not going to be, Myles Garrett. I'm not going to be Max Crosby, this guy, that guy, the best players in the league. I'm going to be the best Jared, and that's going to be the best player in the league.
1: Not stepping into Garrett's shoes, but that's the position.
9: Myles is a great player. I watch his film every day. I keyed in on a couple things he does, the moves he makes, the technicalities of every small aspect of his game. I very much studied him, and to know that, I'm not here to fill his shoes. That's not my job. That's not in my description in any organization I go to. That's not my job. My job is to be the best me. If I'm the best me, I'm not going to be, Myles Garrett. I'm not going to be Max Crosby, this guy, that guy, the best players in the league. I'm going to be the best Jared, and that's going to be the best player in the league.
1: Verse in the building and on the field with the Browns on Wednesday. Not on the field, Micah Parsons. He is hoping he'll be able to return first month of the season, but he realizes that was never realistic. Packers edge rushers coming to terms with that, saying Wednesday he's just past the 5-month mark from his ACL surgery. Said he's also had a procedure on his meniscus, won't be cleared to be back on the field until the 9-month mark. That's looking at late September. So as for goals for the season,
10: the goal for me is to complete the season. Not no relapse, not no and playoffs and pushing towards the championship. The goal isn't for me to go out there and re-hurt myself, trying to force myself to be back in the first few games. The goal has always been playoffs, and I think we're all on the same page.
1: Packers not likely to allow him to play in a game until after weeks of practice, so Parsons likely to open the season on the physically unable to perform list. Another deal that was done this week sent A.J. Brown to New England. Now, Stephon Diggs, of course, credited with being a key component in the development of Josh Allen in Buffalo. Can A.J. Brown have the same impact on Drake May with the Patriots? ESPN analysts Lewis Riddick and Bart Scott.
5: I absolutely believe that he can have that same effect. He had that effect with Jalen Hurts. You talk about being a force multiplier. He's going to amplify everybody else. They didn't just bring in A.J. Brown. They brought in Romeo Doubs. I think this really helps Butte as well, who was a matchup nightmare. But the difference between Drake May and the difference between Jalen Hurts, Jalen Hurts is risk adverse. Right, Drake May had one of the highest percentages throwing the ball down the field and taking shots, which opens up the real estate for everybody underneath. A.J. Brown can do both. And you talk about having two of the most physical receivers when you talk about also Hollins as well. You know, you talk about having big physical guys, and that's what you need when you get into these, you know, later rounds and you talk about in the Eastern Division, you know, the AFC in the Eastern Division. Inclement weather.
11: Yeah.
5: And you got an all-purpose wide receiver that can help you in those type of games that can make those 50-50 catches.
11: New England Patriots plus A.J. Brown equals what?
12: I do think they're going to be one of the betting favorites to come out of the AFC and represent the AFC in the Super Bowl. I think when you're talking about the impact that he can have on Drake May, look, I think when you go back and you look at the great quarterbacks 20, 30, 40 years, just think of whatever the great quarterbacks were. Like, it's always the reason why we consider them to be great is because of their performance in critical moments. Critical moments, whether it be two-minute situations, end of games, playoffs, Super Bowls. And see, that's what Drake needs, that one guy who in those moments, as Devontae Adams sat across the table and told me years ago, who everyone in the stadium knows, everyone on your sideline knows, everyone on the opposing team sideline knows, you're going to this guy and you still can't stop it. You still can't. The way Montana was with Rice, when people knew they were going to throw the football to Jerry Rice and you still couldn't stop it. I'm not saying that A.J. Brown is Jerry Rice. I'm saying that that's the kind of impact that he could have on Drake May.
13: And there's no, like, acclimation period with the coach. Mike Vrabel and him are very close have been very close. I think that's a huge advantage for a big splashy acquisition. You go in there, you've got the coach's buy-in already. So he walks to the rest of the team and says, no, this is one of my guys. Mm. The rest of them will lead. Obviously, the two Super Bowl appearances, the one Super Bowl championship, the three-time captain. Mm. I don't think he has to earn any respect from those players. He walks in there, he's already the alpha.
1: Patriots came up short this past season. We'll see what this move can do in New England. Wearing a halo, but still not up top. That's next. SportsCenter All Night. It's ESPN Radio.
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1: 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In Oklahoma City, Texas takes the opener of the best of three at the Women's College World Series. Game two coming up tonight. ESPN analyst Haley McClenney and Tori Vidalis.
2: What has to happen for them to win this thing in two?
3: 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I talked about that before the game. 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They almost felt like the game was over early in the game. But it's really easy to feel that way when a team puts five spot up on you and you know you have a lot of ground to make up.
2: And when you pull one of your two of your star pitchers.
4: Right. Yeah, I mean, Texas clearly had a game plan coming into this and executed it flawlessly. I mean, they jumped out early. Tegan was great. Yes, she got beat at times. She used the off-speed a little bit more than I thought she would tonight, but I think, Tori, there's a good chance we see Citlali Gutierrez tomorrow because of the matchup. Tech hits up so well. You saw it with Mia Williams. You saw it with Maya Davis. Citlali's going to keep the ball down in the zone, so could potentially see her tomorrow and then Tegan to come in and close the door.
3: If they do jump out early, take that lead, I think Citlali can get them to a place where they can bring Tegan in to shut the door.
2: That's not the elephant in the room question, what Texas is going to do from a pitching standpoint. The big question is, what is Texas Tech going to do from a pitching standpoint? We saw Terry very briefly today. Nyjah for 1 1/3. She gave up 2 hits and 1 run. Neither of them really had their stuff. At the same time, Texas didn't see very much of either of them.
1: Texas Tech, Texas, game two. Must win for the Red Raiders. We'll see it on ESPN Thursday night. Back to baseball. Angels, Rockies.
5: There goes Meckler in the pitch. This is lifted high in the air. This ball's hit well out into left field, and this ball is out of here. Grissom with a two-run shot. That's his fourth home run of the season, and the Angels add on. It's now 8-1.
1: 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Angels an 11-4 win over the Rockies. Angels improve to 24-39. Still baseball's worst record, albeit tied with the Rockies at 24-39. Cardinals a 5-3 win over the Rangers. Astros an 11-9 win over the Pirates. 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
0: Number 5.
1: Christopher Sanchez with 7 more quality innings for the Phillies, but he does allow a run, so his scoreless streak ends at 50 2/3. But the Phillies do back him with offense. 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
8: And the pitch. Swung on, hit well, right center field, up the alley. Going back is Bowen to the wall, and it is gone. Kyle Schwarber with number 23 into the lower seats in right center. Second homer of the inning for the Phillies off Jason Adam. And the Phillies now lead it 3-1.
0: Number 4.
1: Yankee starter Gerrit Cole has not allowed a run in 2 starts this season, but Wednesday he allows 3 homers. Tom Hamilton, WTAM.
5: Anyway, 3-2 Cleveland, 6th inning. Ramirez with a high drive, deep right field, down the line. If it stays fair, it is gone. Right down the right field foul line. Jose Ramirez with his 3rd career home run off Gerrit Cole. Cleveland with 3 home runs tonight.
0: Number 3.
1: Braves with win number 42 on the season, going deep in the process against Toronto. 680 the fan.
9: 1-1. Swung on, rattled deep to left field, down towards the pole. That is gone! A 3-run homer by Ozzie Albies as he reared back and burned it down the left field line. Braves with a commanding lead here in the bottom of the 7th inning, leading 7-2.
0: Number 2.
1: Astros went to the 8th, trailing the Pirates. The game changed with a 6-run frame for Houston. KBME, 790 AM.
5: 1-2. That's hit
10: sharply down the right field line. A base hit for Cam Smith. Around 3rd, Walker. He scores the go-ahead run. Paredes getting the wave around third. He's coming home. The relay to the plate, not nearly in time. Parada scores standing up. Cam goes to third. Astros lead it, 11-9.
0: Number one.
1: On Tuesday, Golden Knights steal game one of the finals on the road. Wednesday, the Knicks do likewise in San Antonio.
7: The Knicks fans who made their way to South Texas will celebrate. We had a prize fight of a game one. Back and forth we went. The Knicks land the first haymaker and take game one. Knicks 105, Spurs 95 to go up 1-0.
1: Spurs losing at home in game one. The reaction from Spurs coach Mitch Johnson?
11: Yeah, no different. We played a game. We didn't get the outcome we wanted. There'll be a lot of feedback from the film and breaking this down that will lead to game two. And hopefully we use that information and tools and guidance to come out and be better that game.
1: Game two on Friday. Knicks winning streak continues. As for a streak that ends, that's next. SportsCenter All Night continues. It's ESPN Radio.
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6: 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Teams in their respective finals with impressive win streaks. Vegas taking game one on the road Tuesday in the Stanley Cup Final, their seventh consecutive win. Wednesday, Knicks putting an 11-game win streak on the line on the road in San Antonio for game one of the NBA Finals. Pick it up in the fourth quarter. Knicks rallying from a 14-point deficit. Game tied at 86 midway through the quarter. 7.5 minutes to go. Cue Jalen Brunson.
7: And there's one man on the New York Knicks. They call him Captain Clutch. And he's the one guy you want on your side coming down the stretch of a ball game like this.
8: Jalen Brunson is back on the floor. Brunson with it. Harassed by Castle. Spins to the lane. Left-hand float. Yes! Captain Clutch getting them started. Here's Brunson. Brunson driving in traffic. Left-hand hits again! Jalen Brunson taking over in the fourth quarter. Knicks fans dancing in San Antonio. The lead is six. Down floor, Brunson. Hesitation dribble inside the arc and across the free throw line. Now ducks in. Layup is good, and Brunson continues. Eight straight Brunson points.
6: Eight straight from Brunson, putting the Knicks in front by eight. Spurs weren't done, though, on their home court.
8: Wemby's going to rise for three and hits a big one with 4:49 to go. Timeout, New York. Wemby with the triple to get San Antonio back within five. Wemby will give it up. Castle back to Victor on the left angle. Tries to hand it off Camp. Now he's going to take on Karl-Anthony Towns. Using a tough right shoulder. Gets in deep and scores. And a whistle. Chance for three for Wemby.
6: Hits the free throw. Spurs back in front by one. But guess who?
8: Tap by Brunson out to the perimeter. Bridges feeds Brunson. Three. Yes! Right in front of the Spurs bench to give the Knicks the lead. 1 minute to go in game one. Wemby just bounced it off his shoe. Turnover San Antonio. Hart's got it. He'll dribble. 55 seconds to go. It's a two-possession lead. Big turnover by San Antonio. Brunson holding up high against Vassell. Now cuts to the left. Free throw line. Hops back. Digs in. Shot up. And good! Brunson, big bucket. 37 seconds to go.
6: Knicks go up six at that point. They ultimately win by 10. With Jalen Brunson sending messages in more ways than one.
8: The Knicks land the first haymaker and take game one. Knicks 105, Spurs 95 to go up 1-0 in the series.
7: And Jalen Brunson is still yapping at the same guy, PJ. He's asking Scott Foster something like, this guy should not still be here.
9: They're the same people that did this to Mark Becknault in the OKC series.
8: We were here for the Western Conference Finals. I don't know if it's a family of four, but all in orange shirts. They were incredibly disrespectful toward the Oklahoma City Thunder in Game 6, and Jalen Brunson let them have an earful as well.
6: Mark Kestisher, Doris Burke, PJ Carlosimo with the call here on ESPN Radio as the Knicks win it 105-95 to take the opener on the road in San Antonio, their 12th consecutive victory, tying the Spurs in 1999 for the second longest win streak in single postseason history in NBA history. Golden State has the record at 15. The Knicks' seventh straight road win, 12th win by double digits this postseason. Jalen Brunson joining Willis Reed as the only Knicks players with at least 30 points in the opening game of a finals. He spoke with our Lisa Salters.
10: Jalen, it was a tie game with about 2:15 to go. Just what was the difference in those last 2 minutes?
11: I think just sticking together. Wasn't really our night. Wasn't really my night most of the night. But we kept finding a way, kept chipping away. I just like how resilient we were tonight.
10: Yeah, you guys were down 14 in the third quarter. Just what started to turn things around?
11: Honestly, just think of chemistry. It's knowing that we have each other's back. There's a lot of things, X's and O's wise, we could have done better, but I think most importantly, our togetherness really was really the biggest difference.
10: You said offensively it wasn't a lot of guys' nights, but what impact did Josh Hart, what impact did he have on this game?
11: I mean, whatever you need of him, he's going to execute. That's just who he is. I mean, he's going to find a way.
10: You looked like you got banged up once in the first quarter, then in the second quarter. How's your body feeling right now?
11: I'll be all right.
10: And the mindset, as always, is still one of the first two on the road. You've already done that now. What's going to be your mindset as you start thinking about game two?
11: We got to go back and just watch the things we could do better. It's a long journey, but I think we have, there's a lot of things that we can do better.
10: All right, we'll see you game two.
11: Thank you.
6: Jalen Brunson, third Nick with 30 or more points in a road game in the finals. Karl Anthony Towns, 23rd double-double over the last two postseasons. Josh Hart, talked about him with Jalen Brunson. First player to lead a finals game outright in rebounds, assists, and steals. Four steals for Hart, tied for the most by a Knicks player in a finals game. Inside the NBA, Kenny Smith and Shaquille O'Neal.
4: They did it by effort. A lot of guys play well. Shout out to Hart, 15 rebounds. Cat played well at 18. Listen, they just did it. Brunson had his moment in the third quarter where he took over. I admit, before the game, you know, game one is always a fill-out game. I was anxious to see how he's going to do against those tough four defenders. He just showed me, Kenny and Chuck, that he's ready for the lights. He's ready for the big lights. Third quarter and fourth quarter, he carried him a little bit, but the others for the Knicks definitely stepped up. Again, shout out to Hart for 15 rebounds. Shamet, you know, hit some timely threes in the first half. They all play well. Alvarado, they did it by committee, and that's how you win championships, by committee.
12: Well, I really thought the pace of the game slowed down. And that, to me, and just in my opinion, that's the advantage of the Knicks. Because when you deliver it and you can get the ball to the people that you wanted to in the key moments, they're better. But when you let San Antonio go up and down because of their youthful exuberance, they can just play park ball and they can be in transition where Harper and Champagny and all of the players that they have, Vassell, they all could just get into the rhythm of the game easier. I would make young players make big decisions, and that's what the Knicks did. They made the young players of the Spurs start to make big decisions on the offensive end.
6: Team that wins game one of the finals has historically gone on to win the title 70% of the time. Victor Wembanyama in the loss for the Spurs, the fifth player with 25 points, 10 rebounds in a finals game at the age of 22 or younger. Didn't have the best night, however.
13: No, of course not. I agree with the coach. And I mean, it's the same. Every team guards differently, you know. I'm going to figure it out. I was bad tonight. It's not more complicated than that.
14: When did you feel like things were slipping a little? Was it quick, or was it just simply just they just started making more shots? Was it something just simple?
13: No, it was quick, I think. I think we let that one go.
6: And it turns out to be a game one loss. Can he blame it on pregame jitters?
13: I mean, it definitely felt special for sure, but nothing... nothing close that could be an excuse, you know. It was not a factor in our performance.
6: Wembanyama, fourth player since blocks became official in 1974, with 25 points, 10 rebounds, and 3 blocks in a debut in the finals. Spurs take the loss, their first loss this postseason, when leading at halftime. Their coach, Mitch Johnson.
15: Yeah, I mean, I don't have any right now that I felt were... egregious. There was definitely a stretch there in the second quarter, I know, where, you know, we want to play with pace and we want to hunt threes in transition, but we also want those to be in rhythm and feel like they're our shot. And there might have been some questionable ones. I'll have to go back and look at the film. But again, it gets tough when you get nitpicky with that stuff. I'll have to go back and look. But we definitely, again, didn't have enough pressure on the paint all night, whether that was in transition or in the half court. And we got to make sure we're still putting force in the paint. And we'll still get our threes up with that. But we can't work outside in. We got to go more inside out for sure. Yeah, no different. We played a game. We didn't get the outcome we wanted. There'll be a lot of feedback from the film and breaking this down that will lead to game two. And hopefully we use that information and tools and guidance to come out and be better that game.
6: Game two coming up on Friday in San Antonio. It's on ABC. You'll hear it here on ESPN Radio, presented by Gusto. Right now, SportsCenter all night. 12 straight wins for the Knicks as they take the opener on the road. Baseball, Mariners putting an 8-game win streak on the line against the Mets.
16: 2-2. Breaking ball, bounce towards first. Big hop for Naylor, and it goes right past him into right field. Soto's around third, coming to the plate. Young goes in, sliding to second, and the Mets take a 5-1 lead.
6: 880 ESPN New York. Mets a 7-1 win over the Mariners, whose 8-game win streak comes to an end. Had been the longest active in Major League Baseball and the longest of the season for the Mariners. Bo Bichette, 4-for-4, 3 RBI, 19th four-hit game, is first with the Mets. Speaking of streaks on the line, there's been an impressive one for Phillies pitcher Christopher Sanchez.
5: Sanchez again, another 0-2 pitch. Swing and a miss. He struck him out. And Christopher Sanchez, K's Machado, and shares a smile with the All-Star. Machado goes down, the seventh strikeout victim of the night for Sanchez, who after every inning waves up to the family in the crowd here. Six scoreless tonight.
6: The streak would go to 50 and two-thirds innings, and then...
5: And the pitch. Swung on, line towards left field. That's a base hit. France coming around third. They're going to wave him home. The throw by Marsh is not in time. And the scoreless streak is over. And listen to the crowd applaud Christopher Sanchez here in a 1-1 game. Everyone on their feet applauding Christopher Sanchez. Hunter Wendelstedt steps out from behind the plate to allow the moment to breathe.
6: Streak coming to an end in the seventh inning. Phillies, though, would pull ahead in their half.
5: And the pitch. Swung on, hit well, right center field, up the alley. Going back is Bowen to the wall, and it is gone. Kyle Schwarber with number 23 into the lower seats in right center. Second homer of the inning for the Phillies off Jason Adam. And the Phillies now lead it 3-1.
6: 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Phillies a 3-2 win over the Padres, who have six straight losses against the Phillies dating back

0: you ask. I know my vocabulary probably is not good enough for him right now, but it's just been amazing to watch.
1: And the Phillies get the win on top of that. SportsCenter all night, ESPN Radio. Meanwhile, double duty for the Dodgers. Shohei Ohtani on the mound. And he was getting some offensive support as well.
2: He was home for his son Trey's graduation last night. Tucker hammers it deep right center field. Way back and over the pool. It is gone. A two-run homer for Kyle Tucker. And the Dodgers lead it 2-0. Home run number 5 for Tucker. RBIs 28 and 29.
3: Maybe that'll get Tucker going.
1: Splash down into the pool at Chase Field in Phoenix. And as for Ohtani on the mound.
2: Swing and a bouncer to second base. Freeland goes to Betts, one on to first. Got him, double play. 4-6-3. Diamondbacks are holding. They will not challenge. And that's going to be the inning. So one of the toughest guys to double up. The Dodgers do it. The inning ending double play ends the sixth.
1: AM 570, LA Sports, Shohei Ohtani, 6 scoreless innings. Dodgers get a 7-0 shutout of the Diamondbacks in Arizona. Ohtani goes to 6-2, allowed 2 hits, struck out 6, lowers his ERA to 0.74. He's allowed 1 earned run in 24 innings during a 4-game win streak. Major League Baseball Commissioner Rob Manfred happened to be a junior lawyer on the owner's bargaining team in 1994, the last time the owners formally proposed a salary cap, until last week when they countered the initial proposal from the players' union with a sweeping overhaul of baseball's economic structure that included a hard deck for a minimum salary but also a salary cap. The players' union has long opposed any salary cap. The current CBA expires in December. If there's no new deal, owners are expected to lock out the players. Wednesday, Commissioner Rob Manfred admitting he's worried that'll happen.
4: Yeah, I'm not going to speculate about work stoppages. I think that the proposal we've made is grounds for constructive dialogue about back and forth with the MLBPA about how we can address the number one concern of our fans, and that is a lack of competitive balance in the game. You know, look, we're going to get back to the table and I hope have productive conversations about the things that are out there already and complete the process. I mean, there's a lot of topics we haven't even started on yet. So, but, you know, I'm anxious to get back in the room.
1: The work stoppage in the mid-90s saw baseball lose 948 regular season games and the entire 1994 postseason. One away from a championship. That's next. SportsCenter All Night continues. It's ESPN Radio.
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1: 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And the answer is an emphatic yes.
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1: 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Oklahoma City, Women's College World Series championship matchup, same as last year, Texas Tech. A year ago, the Longhorns jumping out early. They did it in the first inning. This year, deja vu.
2: Has not had many opportunities.
3: And she will take advantage. Deep drive, center, and over the bleachers. And Texas responds and takes the lead. Maloney punches that one to left. It's over the head of Spearman. One run is in. Here comes Altmaier to the plate. Two runs are in. Ashton Maloney slaps a triple.
1: Saw it on ESPN. Five runs in the bottom of the first inning for Texas after giving up a run in the top half of the inning. And Texas goes on to a 7-3 win over Texas Tech. They're a win away from winning consecutive national championships. They take game one of the best of three series. Winners of game one of the champ finals go on to win the title 80% of the time since the best of three series format began two decades ago. Tegan Cavan for Texas, allowing three earned runs on three hits in her seven innings in the circle, says she didn't panic after giving up a home run in the top of the first.
4: It's probably not going to be a scoreless game. I'm probably going to give up a run here and there. And so to get it out early, I kind of just tell myself, like, okay, it's going to happen at some point. Like, let's get it over now. And so just kind of telling myself that.
5: But you know there's power throughout the course of their lineup. So how did you stay strong the rest of this game not to let them back in?
4: Yeah, I think just trying to mix up my pitches, mix up off speeds. Just keep them off balance. Anyone in their lineup can hit it hard and hit it out. And so just trying to go with what I'm confident with, but also what the scout says.
5: Over 100 pitches tonight. How fresh can you be to back-to-back games tomorrow night?
4: I'm ready for whatever's asked of me. I'm ready to go get the job done. And so job's not finished, and there's a lot of work to do. And so I'm ready to do whatever my team needs.
5: We'll see you tomorrow night. Thank you.
4: Thank you, Ollie.
1: Tegan Cavan getting her 10th career win at the Women's College World Series. As for Texas Tech, Nyjah Canada faced just six batters in relief. Caitlin Terry started, failed to make it out of the first inning for the first time in her career. For a number of folks, kind of a head-scratcher that Terry started and not Canada. ESPN analyst Jessica Mendoza.
6: For Jerry Glasgow, and you know bat and ball sports, so you understand, like, you've got your dude, you've got your girl, you start her in game one. We were shocked as well, but you got to remember, Caitlin Terry got the start in their massive super regional in Gainesville. She got the start in game one in the two games they had to win on Monday night. So Caitlin Terry, who is also an ace, they wanted to go with her because of the 24 wins, the 1.8 ERA, and honestly, the way that they go back and forth, like, we've never seen her, the one Women's College World Series, from Caitlin Terry to Nyjah. And of course, what do we see? Of course, Nyjah Canada gets into this game in the first inning. So you knew Nyjah was coming in. I was as surprised as you that she didn't get the start.
7: On the other side, Tegan Cavan, another dominant start. What did you see from her tonight?
6: She's fierce, and I know she's got that composure. I mean, you see with Nyjah and Caitlin Terry, the emotion and the stomps. I'll tell you what, Tegan Cavan is not that. In fact, her biggest strength, we can talk about her rise ball, her drop ball, the changeup, all the things that she throws, but to me, it's the composure. She's been there, done that. She was the MOP, most astounding player in the championship that they won. Why? Because she knows how to mow down hitters and do it in a way on the biggest stages like no one else. And that is why Tegan Cavan, against the lineup, by the way, in Texas Tech, that's why you saw them start to come back. But she is so fierce in attacking those Tech hitters.
8: Game one winners still win the Women's College World Series 80% of the time. We've seen it not happen only just once since 2012. How does Texas Tech bounce back to get a win tomorrow and even force a third game?
6: You know when it didn't happen? It was last year. And it was Texas Tech winning game one, but losing game two. And I'll tell you what, coming back and being able. So when we see this happen for this team, for them to be able to come back into this series, it's got to be the bats being able to adjust to Tegan Cavan. And I'll tell you what, going into game two, they saw over 100 pitches from Cavan in game one. That is advantage hitter. And yes, we might see Citlali Gutierrez, who is another pitcher for Texas, but these Tech hitters, they hit two home runs against Cavan. So as good as we talk about she's been, this Texas Tech team, there's a reason why they've broken every home run record in school history. It's because of the bats that they have, and they will adjust in game two.
1: Texas Tech 4-0 when facing elimination in this 2026 NCAA tournament. Game two coming up on Thursday, 8 o'clock Eastern on ESPN. Right now, SportsCenter all night. WNBA Commissioner's Cup action. And on the same night, the Knicks get a win in the NBA Finals. The New York Liberty.
9: I think really it is about patience right now, not having to force anything.
10: Jones has three more. What a night for JJ Jonquil Jones.
1: 22 points, 17 rebounds, both of which are season highs. Saw it on USA Network. Liberty, a 97-82 win over the Tempo. Liberty improving to 4-1 when they score at least 90. Mercury, a 72-68 win over the Storm, which loses for a fourth consecutive game. Back to baseball. Braves continue to win.
11: 1-1. Swung on, rattled deep to left field, down towards the pole, and is gone! A three-run homer by Ozzie Albies as he reared back and burned it down the left field line. Braves with a commanding lead here in the bottom of the seventh inning, leading 7-2.
1: 680 the Fan. Braves win it 7-3. Albies double, three-run homer, his 10th of the season. Second game this season with two extra base hits. Marlins a 4-1 win over the Nationals, 20th home loss of the season. Winning on the road. That's next. SportsCenter all night. It's ESPN Radio.
12: 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The Knicks continue to roll and take game one of the finals. I'll tell you what Wemby and San Antonio need to do to win game two. 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
1: Phillies get the win, but the scoreless inning streak ends for Christopher Sanchez at 50 and two-thirds. Baseball Commissioner Rob Manfred admits he's concerned about a potential lockout next winter. Road team striking first in the NBA Finals.
2: We had a prize fight of a game one. Back and forth we went. The Knicks land the first haymaker and take game one. Knicks 105, Spurs 95.
3: A little reminiscent of game one in Cleveland. Our offense wasn't working. The difference between the Cleveland game one and this game one, our defense showed up. So it saved us tonight.
4: It's a good win. We felt we didn't play well. I'm sure San Antonio felt that they didn't play well. We have to keep taking it one game at a time and stay present and see what happens.
1: Knicks a 105-95 win over the Spurs for their 12th consecutive victory, 7th straight road win. More importantly, they take game one of the NBA Finals. They finish the game on an 11-0 run. Jalen Brunson, third Knick with at least 30 points in a road game in the finals. His coach, Mike Brown.
4: Yeah, he's a gamer, man. He you know, in the biggest moments, you know, he shows up. And that's what MVPs are supposed to do. We put the ball in his hands. We said we were going to live and die with him. He went and he got it done for us. And that's happened time after time after time after time. He got to his spots and he made plays. Now, on top of that, our guys spaced the floor correctly. You know, when you're playing against San Antonio and you have a defensive anchor like Wemby back there, your spacing has to be right. And if that ball gets sprayed, we know Wemby's in the paint. When the ball gets sprayed, guys got to make plays. And Josh was great with his quick DHOs. Guys were great shooting the ball. Guys were great having a second drive. And those are things you got to try to do against this team because Wemby is going to gravitate towards the ball when you drive it.
1: Karl Anthony Towns, 23rd double-double over the past two postseasons, fourth most through a player's first two seasons with a franchise. And after the game one win, he spoke with our George Sedano.
5: Cat, this thing was like a prize fight. You guys trailed by as many as 14 in the second half. How did you pull it out?
3: I mean, we played defense. We found a way. A little reminiscent of game one in Cleveland. Our offense wasn't working, but the difference between the Cleveland game one and this game one, our defense showed up. So it saved us tonight. Shout out to the team. The resiliency, the grit, the fire, the fight. Like you said, it's a prize fight. You got to be willing to take a haymaker or two and deliver your own shots.
5: Speaking of the fight, Jalen was scuffling a little early on, was dealing with some sort of injury. You helped carry the team. What was that like when you knew he wasn't available and you had to take over in those scenarios?
3: I mean, that's why I'm here. I'm here to help him. I'm here to be with him in every fight, every battle. Tonight was a night, you know, you saw Jalen get hurt a little bit, go back. I understood what my job was. Like I said, I got to be a chameleon. I got to be able to blend and camouflage into anything this team needs. And tonight, in the beginning of the game, needed me to be a passer, to be a facilitator, just bring that energy. When he got hurt, I had to be a scorer and I had to be aggressive and lead the punch of offense. And, you know, as a second half game, I still came out aggressive in the third, but in the fourth, you know, Captain Clutch, baby.
5: Yeah, no doubt. He had an amazing second half, scored 13 of 15 at one point late in the fourth quarter, including a monster offensive rebound. What else could you say about him?
3: I mean, he's great, man. He's all around great player, great teammate. He's so big for our team. You know, I was brought here to help him and amplify his game to another level, and I'm happy I'm doing that.
5: I don't know if you could hear it, but there's a lot of Knicks fans in this house. What can you say about the Knicks fans who showed up here in San Antonio?
3: I mean, our fans travel the world. I've said it before, I say it again, the best fans in the world, loudest fans for sure. They show up and show out for us, and it's a blessing to have these guys and gals here flying down from all over the world to watch us play.
5: Cat, game one goes to you guys. You were a huge part of it. Congratulations and thank you.
3: I appreciate it, but it's 0-0 in our mind.
1: Team that wins game one is in the driver's seat, winning the title 70% of the time. Heard the Knicks winning game one. In fact, we'll hear every game of the NBA Finals right here on ESPN Radio. Mark Kestisher, PJ Carlissimo, Doris Burke, back to San Antonio. Mark?
6: Jay, thank you very much. The Knicks fans who made their way to San Antonio heading into the South Texas night happy. The Knicks rallied down 14 points to take game one of the finals, 105-95, and Doris Burke, That's 12 straight wins since they were down 2-1 against the Atlanta Hawks in round one.
7: This New York Knicks team has captured something special, and I would tell you it's been a season-long process to get Karl Anthony Towns to the best version of himself. And Mike Brown has taken a lot of that onto his own shoulders and said it's my job to position him. And tonight, for long stretches when the Knicks needed him, when Jalen Brunson was bumped and bruised and not at the level we expect, Karl Anthony Towns was the most dominant player on the floor. He finished with 18 points, 12 rebounds, 4 assists. And listen, there were contributions across the board. But what a special effort for Karl Anthony Towns. And then Captain Clutch. I said it, I think it was about 7:37. Captain Clutch took over.
6: He did, and P.J. OG Anunoby, who had a first three quarters, we were wondering where he was. He delivered with Brunson here in this fourth.
8: Yeah, he was magnificent. Again, he has the points to back it up, the 17 points. But as usual, we look at Josh Hart, and you look at the stats, and the first thing you look at is points. He says he only had 3 points. He had 15 boards. He had 6 assists. He had 4 steals. And he was out a good chunk of the game because he had fouls go against him in the first half. Didn't bother him at all. He really played. Just to tag on what Doris said, Karl Anthony Towns had a major, major impact on Victor Wembanyama. He slowed Victor down. He prevented Victor from being the dominant player in the game. Dominant players in the game were Jalen Brunson and Karl Anthony Towns, in my opinion. Karl Anthony on both ends, Jalen Brunson in the fourth quarter on the offensive end.
6: And we saw it time and time again in the Western Conference Finals, coming off a loss. Wemby usually has recourse in game two, and we'll see. Only a day off in between games one and two with Wemby and the Spurs come back with on Friday night.
8: Knicks started gangbusters, looked like no rust at all. They started, and then we could probably go into the third quarter, even early fourth quarter, and say, wow, leads mean nothing with these two teams. They get a double-digit lead. They just run 10 points back on each other. It looks like, hopefully, selfishly for us, it's going to be a great series. It's not going to be a great story series unless San Antonio steps up Friday night.
7: A lot of pressure on the Spurs, and they're young, and they have responded in every moment available to them. They'll have to do it again.
6: 10 lead changes, 6 times the game was tied. Jalen Brunson scores 13 of his 30 in the fourth quarter, and the Knicks defense held the Spurs to 19 in the fourth quarter. The Knicks have won 12 straight in the postseason, and they take game one of the NBA Finals 105-95 over the Spurs in San Antonio. For PJ Carlesimo, Doris Burke, I'm Mark Kestisher right here on your home for the 2026 NBA Finals, ESPN Radio, and the ESPN app. Now let's go back to our pal, Jay Reynolds, in the studio.
1: 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We'll hear you then. ABC as well as right here on ESPN Radio. 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
9: Vegas

0: There's no question we're looking to get two.
1: Knicks taking game one of the finals on the road. That comes a night after Vegas steals game one on the road at Carolina in the Stanley Cup final. Game two coming up tonight on ABC, our ESPN team. Steve Levy with Hall of Famer Mark Messier.
2: I do expect a much better, cleanly played game than we saw in game one. I saw a lot of unforced errors by players that typically don't make those errors. I saw reads that were uncharacteristic of players. And certainly at this time of year when the two best teams of hockey are facing off in the Stanley Cup Finals, I expect going forward that we're going to see a much cleaner, well-executed game from both teams. I think both teams went home last night thinking that they can play a lot better. I think they will play better. And again, I think it's going to get down to who can really kind of defend their own zone 5-on-5 and produce 5-on-5 that will determine the series.
3: In this current climate, there is a tendency to overreact to something that just immediately happened. Neither coach is probably happy the way game one was played, except Tortorella's team won.
2: Yes.
3: What about going forward? What adjustments? Are there slight tweaks or major moves?
2: I don't think there's going to be a lot of adjustments by either coach, to be honest with you. I think they're going to encourage the team. Certainly Tortorella is going to be proud of his team for coming back and fighting back in a tough environment in a building that's not easy to play in. They got their footing underneath them there. He took the time out and really spoke to the team that we saw in the interview. I thought it was a great opportunity to kind of reset his team and remind them that there's a lot of hockey to be played and just settle into the game. And for Carolina, they went home disappointed for sure, but I don't think Brendan Moore is going to try to change a lot right now. I think they know that they can play better. They can eliminate some of those mistakes that they made, and I think they will do that. And I think because of it, we're going to see a lot lower scoring series coming forward over the next however many games.
1: 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We'll see it on ABC. Right now, SportsCenter all night.
4: Myles Garrett has been traded to the Los Angeles Rams.
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6: Their offense last season was ready to go to the Super Bowl. It was their defense that needed the most help.
7: Arguably one of the biggest defensive trades in NFL history.
1: Huge trade in the NFL this week with Myles Garrett heading west. Cleveland getting Jared Verse in return. Browns coach Todd Monken.
8: Not at any given point did I think we were going to trade Myles. That's just the nature of what we do. I mean, this is pro sports, right? It's you're always trying to look to the present and then to the future. So I was excited then, and I'm excited now. He's an elite football player. We all know that. I mean, to say that, Jared, just be you. I mean, I see his track ascending. I just do. I just see a world of upside by the way he's wired. We're jacked to have him.
1: At Verse, now a member of the Browns in Cleveland.
9: I was upset for a good little bit of time. But when you're an athlete, you understand the nature of business. I'm happy to be a part of the Browns. You know, I'm happy that they believed in me and they were able to make that trade and bring me here. But it was upsetting at first. But, you know, you got two choices. That you can either work or you can give up. And I ain't never been a quitter. My job is to be the best of me. If I'm the best of me, I'm not going to be, Myles Garrett. I'm not going to be Max Crosby, this guy, that guy, the best players in the league. I'm going to be the best Jared, and that's going to be the best player in the league.
1: Not stepping into Garrett's shoes, but that's the position.
9: Myles is a great player. I watch his film every day. I keyed in on a couple things he does, the moves he makes, the technicalities of every small aspect of his game. I very much studied him, and to know that, I'm not here to fill his shoes. That's not my job. That's not in my description in any organization I go to. That's not my job. My job is to be the best of me. If I'm the best of me, I'm not going to be, Myles Garrett. I'm not going to be Max Crosby, this guy, that guy, the best players in the league. I'm going to be the best Jared, and that's going to be the best player in the league.
1: Verse in the building and on the field with the Browns on Wednesday. Not on the field, Micah Parsons. He is hoping he'll be able to return first month of the season, but he realizes that was never realistic. Packers edge rushers coming to terms with that, saying Wednesday he's just past the 5-month mark from his ACL surgery. Said he's also had a procedure on his meniscus. Won't be cleared to be back on the field until the 9-month mark. That's looking at late September. So as for goals for the season?
10: The goal for me is to complete the season. Not no relapse, not no and playoffs and pushing towards the championship. The goal isn't for me to go out there and re-hurt myself, trying to force myself to be back in the first few games. The goal has always been playoffs, and I think we're all on the same page.
1: Packers not likely to allow him to play in a game until after weeks of practice, so Parsons likely to open the season on the physically unable to perform list. Another deal that was done this week sent A.J. Brown to New England. Now, Stephon Diggs, of course, credited with being a key component in the development of Josh Allen in Buffalo. Can A.J. Brown have the same impact on Drake May with the Patriots? ESPN analysts Lewis Riddick and Bart Scott.
5: I absolutely believe that he can have that same effect. He had that effect with Jalen Hurts. You talk about being a force multiplier. He's going to amplify everybody else. They didn't just bring in A.J. Brown. They brought in Romeo Doubs. I think this really helps Butte as well, who was a matchup nightmare. But the difference between Drake May and the difference between Jalen Hurts is risk adverse. Right, Drake May had one of the highest percentages throwing the ball down the field and taking shots, which opens up the real estate for everybody underneath. A.J. Brown can do both. And you talk about having two of the most physical receivers when you talk about also Hollins as well. You know, you talk about having big physical guys, and that's what you need when you get into these, you know, later rounds and you talk about in the Eastern Division, you know, the AFC in the Eastern Division. Inclement weather.
11: Yeah.
5: And you got an all-purpose wide receiver that can help you in those type of games that can make those 50-50 catches.
11: New England Patriots plus A.J. Brown equals what?
12: I do think they're going to be one of the betting favorites to come out of the AFC and represent the AFC in the Super Bowl. I think when you're talking about the impact that he can have on Drake May, look, I think when you go back and you look at the great quarterbacks 20, 30, 40 years, just think of whatever the great quarterbacks were. Look, it's always the reason why we consider them to be great is because of their performance in critical moments. Critical moments, whether it be two-minute situations, end of games, playoffs, Super Bowls. And see, that's what Drake needs, that one guy who in those moments, as Davante Adams sat across the table and told me years ago, who everyone in the stadium knows, everyone on your sideline knows, everyone on the opposing team sideline knows, you're going to this guy and you still can't stop it. You still can't. The way Montana was with Rice, when people knew they were going to throw the football to Jerry Rice and you still couldn't stop it. I'm not saying that A.J. Brown is Jerry Rice. I'm saying that that's the kind of impact that he could have on Drake May.
13: And there's no, like, acclimation period with the coach. Mike Vrabel and him are very close and have been very close. I think that's a huge advantage for a big, splashy acquisition. You go in there, you've got the coach's buy-in already. So he walks to the rest of the team and says, no, this is one of my guys. Mm. The rest of them will lead. Obviously, the two Super Bowl appearances, the one Super Bowl championship, the three-time captain, I don't think he has to earn any respect from those players. He walks in there, he's already the alpha.
1: Patriots came up short this past season. We'll see what this move can do in New England. Wearing a halo, but still not up top. That's next. SportsCenter All Night. It's ESPN Radio.
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1: 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In Oklahoma City, Texas takes the opener of the best of three at the Women's College World Series. Game two coming up tonight. ESPN analyst Haley McClenney and Tori Vidalis.
2: What has to happen for them to win this thing in two?
3: Well, I think, again, scoring early is going to be the key. I talked about that before the game. It's going to be just as important in the second game because look at the way Tech like just kind of shut down. They almost felt like the game was over early in the game. But it's really easy to feel that way when a team puts five spot up on you and you know you have a lot of ground to make up.
2: And when you pull one of your two of your star pitchers.
4: Right. Yeah, I mean, Texas clearly had a game plan coming into this and executed it flawlessly. I mean, they jumped out early. Tegan was great. Yes, she got beat at times. She used the off-speed a little bit more than I thought she would tonight, but I think, Tori, there's a good chance we see Citlali Gutierrez tomorrow because of the matchup. Tech hits up so well. You saw it with Mia Williams. You saw it with Maya Davis. Citlali's going to keep the ball down in the zone, so could potentially see her tomorrow and then Tegan to come in and close the door.
3: If they do jump out early, take that lead, I think Citlali can get them to a place where they can bring Tegan in to shut the door.
2: That's not the elephant in the room question, what Texas is going to do from a pitching standpoint. The big question is, what is Texas Tech going to do from a pitching standpoint? We saw Terry very briefly today. Nyjah for 1 1/3. She gave up 2 hits and 1 run. Neither of them really had their stuff. At the same time, Texas didn't see very much of either of them.
1: Texas Tech, Texas, game two. Must win for the Red Raiders. We'll see it on ESPN Thursday night. Back to baseball. Angels, Rockies.
5: There goes Meckler in the pitch. This is lifted high in the air. This ball's hit well out into left field, and this ball is out of here. Grissom with a two-run shot. That's his fourth home run of the season, and the Angels add on. It's now 8-1.
1: 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Angels an 11-4 win over the Rockies. Angels improve to 24-39. Still baseball's worst record, albeit tied with the Rockies at 24-39. Cardinals a 5-3 win over the Rangers. Astros an 11-9 win over the Pirates. 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
0: Number 5.
1: Christopher Sanchez with 7 more quality innings for the Phillies, but he does allow a run, so his scoreless streak ends at 50 2/3. But the Phillies do back him with offense. 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
7: And the pitch. Swung on, hit well, right center field, up the alley. Going back is Bowen to the wall, and it is gone. Kyle Schwarber with number 23 into the lower seats in right center. Second homer of the inning for the Phillies off Jason Adam. And the Phillies now lead it 3-1.
0: Number 4.
1: Yankee starter Gerrit Cole has not allowed a run in 2 starts this season, but Wednesday he allows 3 homers. Tom Hamilton, WTAM.
5: Anyway, 3-2 Cleveland, 6th inning. Ramirez with a high drive, deep right field. Down the line, if it stays fair, it is gone. Right down the right field foul line. Jose Ramirez with his 3rd career home run off Gerrit Cole. Cleveland with 3 home runs tonight.
0: Number 3.
1: Braves with win number 42 on the season, going deep in the process against Toronto. 680 the fan.
8: 1-1. Swung on, rattled deep to left field, down towards the pole, and is gone! A 3-run homer by Ozzie Albies as he reared back and burned it down the left field line. Braves with a commanding lead here in the bottom of the 7th inning, leading 7-2.
0: Number 2.
1: Astros went to the 8th, trailing the Pirates. The game changed with a 6-run frame for Houston. KBME, 790 AM.
5: 1-2. That's hit sharply down the right field line. A base
9: Base hit for Cam Smith. Around third, Walker. He scores the go-ahead run. Parade is getting the wave around third. He's coming home. The relay to the plate. Not nearly in time. Parade scores standing up. Cam goes to third. Astros lead it. 11-9.
0: Number one.
1: On Tuesday, Golden Knights steal game one of the finals on the road. Wednesday, the Knicks do likewise in San Antonio.
10: The Knicks fans who made their way to South Texas will celebrate. We had a prize fight of a game one. Back and forth we went. The Knicks land the first haymaker and take game one. Knicks 105, Spurs 95 to go up 1-0.
1: Spurs losing at home in game one. The reaction from Spurs coach Mitch Johnson?
11: Yeah, no different. We played a game. We didn't get the outcome we wanted. There'll be a lot of feedback from the film and breaking this down that will lead to game two. And hopefully we use that information and tools and guidance to come out and be better that game.
1: Game two on Friday. Knicks winning streak continues. As for a streak that ends, that's next. SportsCenter All Night continues. It's ESPN Radio.
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0: Hey, it's Evan Cohen. Coming up Thursday, the Knicks continue to roll and take game one of the finals. I'll tell you what Wemby and San Antonio need to do to win game two. 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
4: And a pitch. Swung on, hit well, right center field, up the alley. Going back is Bowen to the wall, and it is gone.
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5: 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Teams in their respective finals with impressive win streaks. Vegas taking game one on the road Tuesday in the Stanley Cup Final, their seventh consecutive win. Wednesday, Knicks putting an 11-game win streak on the line on the road in San Antonio for game one of the NBA Finals. Picking up in the fourth quarter, Knicks rallying from a 14-point deficit. Game tied at 86 midway through the quarter. 7.5 minutes to go. Cue Jalen Brunson.
6: And there's one man on the New York Knicks. They call him Captain Clutch. And he's the one guy you want on your side coming down the stretch of a ball game like this.
7: Jalen Brunson, who's back on the floor. Brunson with it. Harassed by Castle. Spins to the lane. Left-hand float. Yes! Captain Clutch getting them started. Here's Brunson. Brunson driving in traffic. Left-hand hits again! Jalen Brunson taking over in the fourth quarter. Knicks fans dancing in San Antonio. The lead is six. Down floor, Brunson. Hesitation dribble inside the arc and across the free throw line. Now ducks in. Layup is good, and Brunson continues. Eight straight Brunson points.
5: Eight straight from Brunson, putting the Knicks in front by eight. Spurs weren't done, though, on their home court.
7: Wemby's going to rise for three and hits a big one with 4:49 to go. Timeout, New York. Wemby with the triple to get San Antonio back within five. Wemby will give it up. Castle back to Victor on the left angle. Tries to hand it off Camp. Now he's going to take on Karl-Anthony Towns. Using a tough right shoulder. Gets in deep and scores. And a whistle. Chance for three for Wemby.
5: Hits the free throw. Spurs back in front by one. But guess who?
7: Tap by Brunson out to the perimeter. Bridges feeds Brunson. Three. Yes! Right in front of the Spurs bench to give the Knicks the lead. 1 minute to go in game one. Wemby just bounced it off his shoe. Turnover San Antonio. Hart's got it. He'll dribble. 55 seconds to go. It's a two-possession lead. Big turnover by San Antonio. Brunson holding up high against Vassell. Now cuts to the left. Free throw line. Hops back. Digs in, shot up, and good! Brunson, big bucket, 37 seconds to go.
5: Knicks go up six at that point. They ultimately win by 10, with Jalen Brunson sending messages in more ways than one.
7: The Knicks land the first haymaker and take game one. Knicks 105, Spurs 95 to go up 1-0 in the series.
6: And Jalen Brunson is still yapping at the same guy, PJ. He's asking Scott Foster something like, this guy should not still be here.
8: They're the same people that did this to Mark Becknault in the OKC series.
7: We were here for the Western Conference Finals. I don't know if it's a family of four, but all in orange shirts. They were incredibly disrespectful toward the Oklahoma City Thunder in game six, and Jalen Brunson let them have an earful as well.
5: Mark Kestisher, Doris Burke, PJ Carlosimo with the call here on ESPN Radio as the Knicks win it 105-95 to take the opener on the road in San Antonio, their 12th consecutive victory, tying the Spurs in 1999 for the second longest win streak in single postseason history in NBA history. Golden State has the record at 15. The Knicks' seventh straight road win, 12th win by double digits this postseason. Jalen Brunson joining Willis Reed as the only Knicks players with at least 30 points in the opening game of a finals. He spoke with our Lisa Salters.
9: Jalen, it was a tie game with about 2:15 to go. Just what was the difference in those last 2 minutes?
10: I think just sticking together. Wasn't really our night. Wasn't really my night most of the night. But we kept finding a way, kept chipping away. I just That's right.
9: Now, you guys were down 14 in the third quarter. Just what started to turn things around?
10: Honestly, just think of chemistry. It's knowing that we have each other's back. There's a lot of things, extra and wise, we could have done better. But I think most importantly, our togetherness really was really the biggest difference.
9: You said offensively it wasn't a lot of guys' nights. But what impact did Josh Hart, what impact did he have on this game?
10: I mean, whatever you need of him, he's going to execute. That's just who he is. I mean, he's going to find a way.
9: You looked like you got banged up once in the first quarter, then in the second quarter. How's your body feeling right now?
10: I'll be all right.
9: And the mindset, as always, is still one of the first two on the road. You've already done that now. What's going to be your mindset as you start thinking about game two?
10: We got to go back and just watch the things we could do better. It's a long journey, but I think we have there's a lot of things that we can do better.
9: All right, we'll see you game two.
10: Thank you.
5: Jalen Brunson, third Nick with 30 or more points in a road game in the finals. Karl Anthony Towns, 23rd double-double over the last two postseasons. Josh Hart, talked about him with Jalen Brunson. First player to lead a finals game outright in rebounds, assists, and steals. Four steals for Hart, tied for the most by a Knicks player in a finals game. Inside the NBA, Kenny Smith and Shaquille O'Neal.
11: They did it by effort. A lot of guys play well. Shout out to Hart, 15 rebounds. Cat played well at 18. Listen, they just did it. Brunson had his moment in the third quarter where he took over. I admit, before the game, you know, game one is always a fill-out game. I was anxious to see how he's going to do against those tough four defenders. He just showed me, Kenny Chuck, that he's ready for the lights. He's ready for the big lights. Third quarter and fourth quarter, he carried him a little bit, but the others for the Knicks definitely stepped up. Again, shout out to Hart for 15 rebounds. Shamet, you know, hit some timely threes in the first half. They all play well. Alvarado, they did it by committee, and that's how you win championships, by committee.
12: Well, I really thought the pace of the game slowed down. And that, to me, and just in my opinion, that's the advantage of the Knicks. Because when you deliberate and you can get the ball to the people that you wanted to in the key moments, they're better. But when you let San Antonio go up and down because of their youthful exuberance, they can just play park ball. And they can be in transition where Harper and Champagny and all of the players that they had, Vassell, they all could just get into the rhythm of the game easier. I would make young players make big decisions. And that's what the Knicks did. They made the young players of the Spurs start to make big decisions on the offensive end.
5: Team that wins game one of the finals has historically gone on to win the title 70% of the time. Victor Wembanyama in the loss for the Spurs, the fifth player with 25 points, 10 rebounds in a finals game at the age of 22 or younger. Didn't have the best night, however.
13: No, of course not. I agree with the coach. And I mean, it's the same. Every team guards differently, you know. I'm going to figure it out. I was bad tonight. It's not more complicated than that.
14: When did you feel like things were slipping a little? What was it? Was it quick, or was it just simply just they just started making more shots? Was it something just simple?
13: It was quick. I think we let that one go.
5: And it turns out to be a game one loss. Can he blame it on pregame jitters?
13: It definitely felt special for sure, but nothing. Nothing close that could be an excuse, you know. It was not a factor in our performance.
5: Wembanyama, fourth player since blocks became official in 1974, with 25 points, 10 rebounds, and three blocks in a debut in the final. Spurs take the loss, their first loss this postseason, when leading at halftime. Their coach, Mitch Johnson.
15: Yeah, I mean, I don't have any right now that I felt were egregious. There was definitely a stretch there in the second quarter, I know, where, you know, we want to play with pace and we want to hunt threes in transition, but we also want those to be in rhythm and feel like they're our shot. And there might have been some questionable ones. I'll have to go back and look at the film. But again, it gets tough when you get nitpicky with that stuff. I'll have to go back and look. But we definitely, again, didn't have enough pressure on the paint all night, whether that was in transition or in the half court. And we got to make sure we're still putting force in the paint. And we'll still get our threes up with that. But we can't work outside in. We got to go more inside out for sure. Yeah, no different. We played a game. We didn't get the outcome we wanted. There'll be a lot of feedback from the film and breaking this down that will lead to game two. And hopefully we use that information and tools and guidance to come out and be better that game.
5: Game two coming up on Friday in San Antonio. It's on ABC. You'll hear it here on ESPN Radio, presented by Gusto. Right now, SportsCenter all night. 12 straight wins for the Knicks as they take the opener on the road. Baseball, Mariners putting an 8-game win streak on the line against the Mets.
16: 2-2. Breaking ball, bounce towards first. Big hop for Naylor, and it goes right past him into right field. Soto's around third, coming to the plate. Young goes in, sliding to second, and the Mets take a 5-1 lead.
5: 880 ESPN New York. Mets a 7-1 win over the Mariners, whose 8-game win streak comes to an end, had been the longest active in Major League Baseball and the longest of the season for the Mariners. Bo Bichette, 4-for-4, 3 RBI, 19th four-hit game, is first with the Mets. Speaking of streaks on the line, there's been an impressive one for Phillies pitcher Christopher Sanchez.
17: Sanchez again, another 0-2 pitch. Swing and a miss. He struck him out. And Christopher Sanchez K's Machado and shares a smile with the All-Star. Machado goes down, the seventh strikeout victim of the night for Sanchez, who after every inning waves up to the family in the crowd here. Six scoreless tonight.
5: The streak would go to 50 2/3 innings, and then...
17: And the pitch. Swung on, line towards left field. That's a base hit. France coming around third. They're going to wave him home. The throw by Marsh is not in time. And the scoreless streak is over. And listen to the crowd applaud Christopher Sanchez here in a 1-1 game. Everyone on their feet applauding Christopher Sanchez. Hunter Wendelstedt steps out from behind the plate to allow the moment to breathe.
5: Streak coming to an end in the seventh inning. Phillies, though, would pull ahead in their half.
17: And the pitch. Swung on, hit well, right center field, up the alley. Going back is Bowen to the wall, and it is gone. Kyle Schwarber with number 23 into the lower seats in right center. Second homer of the inning for the Phillies off Jason Adam. And the Phillies now lead it 3-1.
5: Calls on Sports Radio 94 WIP. Phillies a 3-2 win over the Padres, who have six straight losses against the Phillies dating back to last season. Sanchez, meanwhile, seven innings, gave up the one run, struck out eight as the Phillies get the win. But the scoreless inning streak comes to an end. His manager, Don Mattingly.
18: I mean, you know, at some point it's going to end. So I don't know about bittersweet. I think it would have been a lot worse if we didn't win. So getting the win there is a good feeling. But obviously, Sanchez puts himself in history books, not only Phillies history books, but kind of historic. Right? I think he's in the top five or the fifth guy now, longest by a left-hander. Yeah, I don't know.

0: 5 for Tucker. RBIs 28 and 29.
1: Maybe that'll get Tucker going.
2: Splash down into the pool at Chase Field in Phoenix. And as for Ohtani on the mound.
0: Swing and a bouncer to second base. Freeland goes to Betts, one on to first. Got him, double play. 4-6-3. Diamondbacks are holding. They will not challenge. And that's going to be the inning. So one of the toughest guys to double up. The Dodgers do it. The inning ending double play ends the sixth.
2: AM 570 LA Sports, Shohei Ohtani, six scoreless innings. Dodgers get a 7-0 shutout of the Diamondbacks in Arizona. Ohtani goes to 6-2, allowed two hits, struck out six, lowers his ERA to 0.74. He's allowed one earned run in 24 innings during a four-game win streak. Major League Baseball Commissioner Rob Manfred happened to be a junior lawyer on the owner's bargaining team in 1994, the last time the owners formally proposed a salary cap, until last week when they countered the initial proposal from the players' union with a sweeping overhaul of baseball's economic structure that included a hard deck for a minimum salary, but also a salary cap. The players' union has long opposed any salary cap. The current CBA expires in December. If there's no new deal, owners are expected to lock out the players. Wednesday, Commissioner Rob Manfred admitting he's worried that'll happen.
3: Yeah, I'm not going to speculate about work stoppages. I think that the proposal we've made is grounds for constructive dialogue about back and forth with the MLBPA about how we can address the number one concern of our fans, and that is a lack of competitive balance in the game. You know, look, we're going to get back to the table and I hope have productive conversations about the things that are out there already and complete the process. I mean, there's a lot of topics we haven't even started on yet. So, but, you know, I'm anxious to get back in the room.
2: The work stoppage in the mid-90s saw baseball lose 948 regular season games and the entire 1994 postseason. One away from a championship. That's next. SportsCenter All Night continues. 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
4: 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I mean, A.J. 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
5: 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Oklahoma City, Women's College World Series championship matchup, same as last year, Texas Tech. A year ago, the Longhorns jumping out early. They did it in the first inning. This year, deja vu.
6: Has not had many opportunities. And she will take advantage. Deep drive, center, and over the bleachers. And Texas responds and takes the lead. Maloney punches that one to left. It's over the head of Spearman. One run is in. Here comes Altmyer to the plate. Two runs are in. Ashton Maloney slaps a triple.
5: Saw it on ESPN. Five runs in the bottom of the first inning for Texas after giving up a run in the top half of the inning. And Texas goes on to a 7-3 win over Texas Tech. They're a win away from winning consecutive national championships. They take game one of the best of three series. Winners of game one of the champ finals go on to win the title 80% of the time since the best of three series format began 2 decades ago. Tegan Kavan for Texas, allowing 3 earned runs on 3 hits in her 7 innings in the circle, says she didn't panic after giving up a home run in the top of the first.
7: It's probably not going to be a scoreless game. I'm probably going to give up a run here and there. And so to get it out early, I kind of just tell myself, like, okay, it's going to happen at some point. Like, let's get it over now. And so just kind of telling myself that.
8: But you know there's power throughout the course of their lineup. So how did you stay strong the rest of this game not to let them back in?
7: Yeah, I think just trying to mix up my pitches, mix up off speeds. I'm just keeping them off balance. Anyone in their lineup can hit it hard and hit it out. And so just trying to go with what I'm confident with, but also what the scout says.
8: Over 100 pitches tonight. 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
7: I'm ready for whatever's asked of me. I'm ready to go get the job done. And so job's not finished, and there's a lot of work to do. 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
8: 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Thank you.
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5: Tegan Kavan getting her 10th career win at the Women's College World Series. As for Texas Tech, Nigel Cannaday faced just 6 batters in relief. Caitlin Terry started, failed to make it out of the first inning for the first time in her career. For a number of folks, kind of a head-scratcher that Terry started and not Cannaday. ESPN analyst Jessica Mendoza.
9: For Jerry Glasgow, and you know bat and ball sports, so you understand, like, you've got your dude, you've got your girl, you start her in game one. We were shocked as well, but you got to remember, Caitlin Terry got the start in their massive super regional in Gainesville. She got the start in game one in the 2 games they had to win on Monday night. So Caitlin Terry, who is also an ace, they wanted to go with her because of the 24 wins, the 1.8 ERA, and honestly, the way that they go back and forth, like, we've never seen her. The one Women's College World Series from Caitlin Terry to Nijah, and of course, what do we see? Of course, Nijah Cannaday gets into this game in the first inning. So you knew Nijah was coming in. I was as surprised as you that she didn't get the start.
10: On the other side, Tegan Kavan, another dominant start. What did you see from her tonight?
9: She She's fierce, and I know she's got that composure. I mean, you see with Nyjah and Caitlin Terry, the emotion and the stomps. I'll tell you what, Tegan Gavant is not that. In fact, her biggest strength, we can talk about her rise ball, her drop ball, the changeup, all the things that she throws, but to me, it's the composure. She's been there, done that. She was the MOP, most astounding player in the championship that they won. Why? Because she knows how to mow down hitters and do it in a way on the biggest stages like no one else. And that is why Tegan Gavant, against the lineup, by the way, in Texas Tech, that's why you saw them start to come back. But she is so fierce in attacking those Tech hitters.
0: Game one winners still win the Women's College World Series 80% of the time. We've seen it not happen only just once since 2012. How does Texas Tech bounce back to get a win tomorrow and even force a third game?
9: You know when it didn't happen? It was last year. And it was Texas Tech winning game one, but losing game two. And I'll tell you what, coming back and being able. So when we see this happen for this team, for them to be able to come back into this series, it's got to be the bats being able to adjust to Tegan Gavant. And I'll tell you what, going into game two, they saw over 100 pitches from Gavant in game one. That is advantage hitter. And yes, we might see Sitlali Gutierrez, who is another pitcher for Texas, but these Tech hitters, they hit two home runs against Gavant. So as good as we talk about she's been, this Texas Tech team, there's a reason why they've broken every home run record in school history. It's because of the bats that they have, and they will adjust in game two.
5: Texas Tech 4-0 when facing elimination in this 2026 NCAA tournament. Game two coming up on Thursday, 8 o'clock Eastern on ESPN. Right now, SportsCenter all night. WNBA Commissioner's Cup action. And on the same night, the Knicks get a win in the NBA Finals. The New York Liberty.
10: I think really it is about patience right now, not having to force anything.
11: Jones has three more. What a night for JJ. Jonquel Jones.
5: 22 points, 17 rebounds, both of which are season highs. Saw it on USA Network. Liberty, a 97-82 win over the Tempo. Liberty improving to 4-1 when they score at least 90. Mercury, a 72-68 win over the Storm, which loses for a fourth consecutive game. Back to baseball. Braves continue to win.
12: 1-1. Swung on, rattled deep to left field, down towards the pole. That is gone! A three-run homer by Ozzie Albies as he reared back and burned it down the left field line. Braves with a commanding lead here in the bottom of the seventh inning, leading 7-2.
5: 680 the Fan. Braves win it 7-3. Albies double, three-run homer, his 10th of the season. Second game this season with two extra base hits. Marlins a 4-1 win over the Nationals, 20th home loss of the season. Winning on the road, that's next. 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
13: 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The Knicks continue to roll and take game one of the finals. I'll tell you what Wemby and San Antonio need to do to win game two. 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
5: Phillies get the win, but the scoreless inning streak ends for Christopher Sanchez at 50 2/3. Baseball Commissioner Rob Manfred admits he's concerned about a potential lockout next winter. Road team striking first in the NBA Finals.
29: We had a prize fight of a game one. Back and forth we went. The Knicks land the first haymaker and take game one. Knicks 105, Spurs 95.
30: A little reminiscent of game one in Cleveland. Our offense wasn't working. The difference between the Cleveland game one and this game one, our defense showed up. So it saved us tonight.
31: It's a good win. We felt we didn't play well. I'm sure San Antonio felt that they didn't play well. We have to keep taking it one game at a time and stay present and see what happens.
5: Knicks a 105-95 win over the Spurs for their 12th consecutive victory, 7th straight road win. More importantly, they take game one of the NBA Finals. They finish the game on an 11-0 run. Jalen Brunson, third Knick with at least 30 points in a road game in the finals. His coach, Mike Brown.
31: Yeah, he's a gamer, man. He you know, in the biggest moments, you know, he shows up. And that's what MVPs are supposed to do. We put the ball in his hands. We said we were going to live and die with him. He went and he got it done for us, and that's happened time after time after time after time. He got to his spots, and he made plays. Now, on top of that, our guys spaced the floor correctly. You know, when you're playing against San Antonio and you have a defensive anchor like Wemby back there, your spacing has to be right. And if that ball gets sprayed, we know Wemby's in the paint. When the ball gets sprayed, guys got to make plays. And Josh was great with his quick DHOs. Guys were great shooting the ball. Guys were great having a second drive. And those are things you got to try to do against this team because Wemby is going to gravitate towards the ball when you drive it.
5: Carl Anthony Towns, 23rd double-double over the past two postseasons, fourth most through a player's first two seasons with a franchise. And after the game one win, he spoke with our George Sedano.
32: Cat, this thing was like a prize fight. You guys trailed by as many as 14 in the second half. How did you pull it out?
30: I mean, we played defense. We found a way. A little reminiscent of game one in Cleveland. Our offense wasn't working, but the difference between the Cleveland game one and this game one, our defense showed up. So it saved us tonight. Shout out to the team. The resiliency, the grit, the fire, the fight. Like you said, it's a prize fight. You got to be willing to take a haymaker or two and deliver your own shots.
32: Speaking of the fight, Jalen was scuffling a little early on, was dealing with some sort of injury. You helped carry the team. What was that like when you knew he wasn't available and you had to take over in those scenarios?
30: I mean, that's why I'm here. I'm here to help him. I'm here to be with him every fight, every battle. Tonight was a night, you know, you saw Jalen get hurt a little bit, go back. I understood what my job was. Like I said, I got to be a chameleon. I got to be able to blend and camouflage into anything this team needs. And tonight, and the beginning of the game, needed me to be a passer, to be a facilitator, be just bring that energy. When he got hurt, I had to be a scorer, and I had to be aggressive and lead the punch of offense. And, you know, as a second half game, I still came out aggressive in the third, but in the fourth, you know, Captain Clutch, baby.
32: Yeah, no doubt. He had an amazing second half, scored 13 of 15 at one point late in the fourth quarter, including a monster offensive rebound. What else could you say about him?
30: I mean, he's great, man. He's all around great player, great teammate. He's so big for our team. You know, I was brought here to help him and amplify his game to another level, and I'm happy I'm doing that.
32: I don't know if you could hear it, but there's a lot of Knicks fans in this house. What can you say about the Knicks fans who showed up here in San Antonio?
30: I mean, our fans travel the world. I've said it before, I say it again, the best fans in the world, loudest fans for show. They show up and show out for us, and it's a blessing to have these guys and gals here flying down from all over the world to watch us play.
32: Cat, game one goes to you guys. You were a huge part of it. Congratulations and thank you.
30: I appreciate it, but it's 0-0 in our mind.
5: Team that wins game one is in the driver's seat, winning the title 70% of the time. Heard the Knicks winning game one. In fact, we'll hear every game of the NBA Finals right here on ESPN Radio. Mark Kestisher, PJ Carlesimo, Doris Burke, back to San Antonio. Mark?
3: Jay, thank you very much. The Knicks fans who made their way to San Antonio heading into the South Texas night happy. The Knicks rallied down 14 points to take game one of the Finals, 105-95, and Doris Burke, that's 12 straight wins since they were down 2-1 against the Atlanta Hawks in round one.
4: This New York Knicks team has captured something special, and I would tell you it's been a season-long process to get Karl Anthony Towns to the best version of himself. And Mike Brown has taken a lot of that onto his own shoulders and said it's my job to position him. And tonight, for long stretches, when the Knicks needed him, when Jalen Brunson was bumped and bruised and not at the level we expect, Karl Anthony Towns was the most dominant player on the floor. He finished with 18 points, 12 rebounds, 4 assists. And listen, there were contributions across the board. But what a special effort for Karl Anthony Towns. And then Captain Clutch. I said it, I think it was about 7:37. Captain Clutch took over.
3: He did, and PJ, OG Anunoby, who had a first three quarters, we were wondering where he was. He delivered with Brunson here in this fourth.
6: Yeah, he was magnificent. Again, he has the points to back it up, the 17 points. But as usual, we look at Josh Hart, and you look at the stats, and the first thing you look at is points. He says, he only had 3 points. He had 15 boards. He had 6 assists. He had 4 steals. And he was out a good chunk of the game because he had fouls go against him in the first half. Didn't bother him at all. He really played. Just to tag on what Doris said, Karl Anthony Towns had a major, major impact on Victor Wembanyama. He slowed Victor down. He prevented Victor from being the dominant player in the game. Dominant players in the game were Jalen Brunson and Karl Anthony Towns, in my opinion. Karl Anthony on both ends, Jalen Brunson in the fourth quarter on the offensive end.
3: And we saw it time and time again in the Western Conference Finals, coming off a loss. Wemby usually has recourse in game two, and we'll see. Only a day off in between games one and two with Wemby and the Spurs come back with on Friday night.
6: Knicks started gangbusters, looked like no rust at all. They started, and then we could probably go into the third quarter, even early fourth quarter, and say, wow, leads mean nothing with these two teams. They get a double-digit lead. They just run 10 points back on each other. It looks like, hopefully, selfishly for us, it's going to be a great series. It's not going to be a great story series unless San Antonio steps up Friday night.
4: A lot of pressure on the Spurs, and they're young, and they have responded in every moment available to them. They'll have to do it again.
3: 10 lead changes. Six times the game was tied. Jalen Brunson scores 13 of his 30 in the fourth quarter, and the Knicks defense held the Spurs to 19 in the fourth quarter. The Knicks have won 12 straight in the postseason, and they take game one of the NBA Finals 105-95 over the Spurs in San Antonio. For PJ Carlesimo, Doris Burke, I'm Mark Kestisher right here on your home for the 2026 NBA Finals, ESPN Radio, and the ESPN app. Now let's go back to our pal, Jay Reynolds, in the studio.
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7: Vegas takes game one, 5-4. Their seventh come from behind victory this postseason.
8: Man, did they ever come back into this game and bounce back.
7: Hurdle from the right side. Give and go. He shoots. He scores.
9: There's no question we're looking to get two.
5: Knicks taking game one of the finals on the road. That comes a night after Vegas steals game one on the road at Carolina in the Stanley Cup final. Game two coming up tonight on ABC, our ESPN team, Steve Levy with Hall of Famer Mark Messier.
10: I do expect a much better, cleanly played game than we saw in game one. I saw a lot of unforced errors by players that typically don't make those errors. I saw reads that were uncharacteristic of players, and certainly at this time of year when the two best teams are hockey are facing off in the Stanley Cup Finals, I expect going forward that we're going to see a much cleaner, well-executed game from both teams. I think both teams went home last night thinking that they can play a lot better. I think they will play better. And again, I think it's going to get down to who can really kind of defend their own zone 5-on-5 and produce 5-on-5 that will determine the series.
11: In this current climate, there is a tendency to overreact to something that just immediately happened. Neither coach is probably happy the way game one was played, except Tortorella's team won.
10: Yes.
11: What about going forward? What adjustments? Are there slight tweaks or major moves?
10: I don't think there's going to be a lot of adjustments by either coach, to be honest with you. I think they're going to encourage the team. Certainly Tortorella is going to be proud of his team for coming back and fighting back in a tough environment in a building that's not easy to play in. They got their footing underneath them there. He took the time out and really spoke to the team that we saw in the interview. I thought it was a great opportunity to kind of reset his team and remind them that there's a lot of hockey to be played and just settle into the game. And for Carolina, they went home disappointed for sure, but I don't think Brendan Moore is going to try to change a lot right now. I think they know that they can play better. They can eliminate some of those mistakes that they made, and I think they will do that. And I think because of it, we're going to see a lot lower scoring series coming forward over the next however many games.
5: Starts with game two coming up on Thursday. We'll see it on ABC. Right now, SportsCenter all night.
7: Myles Garrett has been traded to the Los Angeles Rams.
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13: Their offense last season was ready to go to the Super Bowl. It was their defense that needed the most help.
14: Arguably one of the biggest defensive trades in NFL history.
5: Huge trade in the NFL this week with Myles Garrett heading west. Cleveland getting Jared Verse in return. Browns coach Todd Monken.
15: Not at any given point did I think we were going to trade Myles. That's just the nature of what we do. I mean, this is pro sports, right? It's you're always trying to look to the present and then to the future. So I was excited then, and I'm excited now. He's an elite football player. We all know that. I mean, to say that, Jared, just be you. I mean, I see his track ascending. I just do. I just see a world of upside by the way he's wired. We're jacked to have him.
5: And Verse, now a member of the Browns in Cleveland.
16: I was upset for a good little bit of time. But when you're an athlete, you understand the nature of business. I'm happy to be a part of the Browns. You know, I'm happy that they believed in me and they were able to make that trade and bring me here. But it was upsetting at first. But, you know, you got two choices that you can either work or you can give up. And I ain't never been a quitter. My job is to be the best me. If I'm the best me, I'm not going to be, Myles Garrett. I'm not going to be Max Crosby, this guy, that guy, the best players in the league. I'm going to be the best Jared, and that's going to be the best player in the league.
5: Not stepping into Garrett's shoes, but that's the position.
16: Myles is a great player. I watch his film every day. I keyed in on a couple things he does, the moves he makes, the technicalities of every small aspect of his game. I very much studied him, and to know that, I'm not here to fill his shoes. That's not my job. That's not in my description in any organization I go to. That's not my job. My job is to be the best me. If I'm the best me, I'm not going to be, Myles Garrett. I'm not going to be Max Crosby, this guy, that guy, the best players in the league. I'm going to be the best Jared, and that's going to be the best player in the league.
5: Verse in the building and on the field with the Browns on Wednesday. Not on the field, Micah Parsons. He is hoping he'll be able to return first month of the season, but he realizes that was never realistic. Packers edge rushers coming to terms with that, saying Wednesday he's just past the five-month mark from his ACL surgery. Said he's also had a procedure on his meniscus, won't be cleared to be back on the field until the nine-month mark. That's looking at late September. So as for goals for the season?
0: The goal for me is to complete the season. Not no relapse, not no and playoffs and pushing towards the championship. The goal isn't for me to go out there and re-hurt myself, trying to force myself to be back in the first few games. The goal has always been playoffs, and I think we're all on the same page.
5: Packers not likely to allow him to play in a game until after weeks of practice, so Parsons likely to open the season on the physically unable to perform list. Another deal that was done this week sent A.J. Brown to New England. Now, Stephon Diggs, of course, credited with being a key component in the development of Josh Allen in Buffalo. Can A.J. Brown have the same impact on Drake May with the Patriots? ESPN analysts Lewis Riddick and Bart Scott.
12: I absolutely believe that he can have that same effect. He had that effect with Jalen Hurts. You talk about being a force multiplier. He's going to amplify everybody else. They didn't just bring in A.J. Brown. They brought in Romeo Doubs. I think this really helps Butte as well, who was a matchup nightmare. But the difference between Drake May and the difference between Jalen Hurts is risk adverse. Right, Drake May had one of the highest percentages throwing the ball down the field and taking shots, which opens up the real estate for everybody underneath. A.J. Brown can do both. And you talk about having two of the most physical receivers when you talk about also Hollins as well. You know, you talk about having big physical guys, and that's what you need when you get into these, you know, later rounds and you talk about in the Eastern Division, you know, the AFC in the Eastern Division. Inclement weather.
17: Yeah.
12: And you got an all-purpose wide receiver that can help you in those type of games that can make those 50-50 catches.
17: New England Patriots plus A.J. Brown equals what?
18: I do think they're going to be one of the betting favorites to come out of the AFC and represent the AFC in the Super Bowl. I think when you're talking about the impact that he can have on Drake May, look, I think when you go back and you look at the great quarterbacks 20, 30, 40 years, just think of whatever the great quarterbacks were. Like, it's always the reason why we consider them to be great is because of their performance in critical moments. Critical moments, whether it be two-minute situations, end of games, playoffs, Super Bowls. And see, that's what Drake needs, that one guy who in those moments, as Devontae Adams sat across the table and told me years ago, who everyone in the stadium knows, everyone on your sideline knows, everyone on the opposing team sideline knows, you're going to this guy and you still can't stop it. You still can't. The way Montana was with Rice, when people knew they were going to throw the football to Jerry Rice and you still couldn't stop it. I'm not saying that A.J. Brown is Jerry Rice. I'm saying that that's the kind of impact that he could have on Drake May.
19: And there's no, like, acclimation period with the coach. Mike Vrabel and him are very close and have been very close. I think that's a huge advantage for a big splashy acquisition. You go in there, you've got the coach's buy-in already. So he walks to the rest of the team and says, no, this is one of my guys. Mm. The rest of them will lead. Obviously, the two Super Bowl appearances, the one Super Bowl championship, the three-time captain. Mm. I don't think he has to earn any respect from those players. He walks in there, he's already the alpha.
5: Patriots came up short this past season. We'll see what this move can do in New England. Wearing a halo, but still not up top. That's next. SportsCenter All Night. It's ESPN Radio.
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10: Hey, it's Evan Cohen. 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
30: 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A.J. 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
5: 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In Oklahoma City, Texas takes the opener of the best of three at the Women's College World Series. Game 2 coming up tonight. ESPN analyst Haley McClenny and Tori Vidalis.
9: What has to happen for them to win this thing in 2?
33: Well, I think, again, scoring early is going to be the key. I talked about that before the game. It's going to be just as important in the second game because look at the way Tech like just kind of shut down. They almost felt like the game was over early in the game, but it's really easy to feel that way when a team puts 5 spot up on you and you know you have a lot of ground to make up.
9: And when you pull two of your star pitchers, right?
34: Yeah, I mean, Texas clearly had a game plan coming into this and executed it flawlessly. I mean, they jumped out early. Teagan was great. Yes, she got beat at times. She used the off-speed a little bit more than I thought she would tonight, but I think, Tori, there's a good chance we see Citlali Gutierrez tomorrow because of the matchup. Tech hits up so well. You saw it with Mia Williams. You saw it with Maya Davis. Citlali's going to keep the ball down in the zone, so could potentially see her tomorrow and then Teagan to come in and close the door.
33: If they do jump out early, take that lead, I think Citlali can get them to a place where they can bring Teagan in to shut the door.
9: That's not the elephant in the room question, what Texas is going to do from a pitching standpoint. The big question is, what is Texas Tech going to do from a pitching standpoint? We saw Terry very briefly today. Nyjah for 1 1/3. She gave up 2 hits and 1 run. Neither of them really had their stuff. At the same time, Texas didn't see very much of either of them.
5: Texas Tech, Texas, game 2. Must win for the Red Raiders. We'll see it on ESPN Thursday night. Back to baseball. Angels, Rockies.
35: There goes Meckler in the pitch. This is lifted high in the air. This ball's hit well out into left field, and this ball is out of here. Grissom with a two-run shot. That's his fourth home run of the season. And the Angels add on. It's now 8-1.
5: Angels Radio AM 830. Angels an 11-4 win over the Rockies. Angels improve to 24-39. Still baseball's worst record, albeit tied with the Rockies at 24-39. Cardinals a 5-3 win over the Rangers. Astros an 11-9 win over the Pirates. 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
0: How good is that? Are you ready to take?
29: Number five.
5: Christopher Sanchez with seven more quality innings for the Phillies, but he does allow a run, so his scoreless streak ends at 50 2/3, but the Phillies do back him with offense. 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
2: And the pitch. Swung on, hit well, right center field, up the alley. Going back is Bowen to the wall, and it is gone. Kyle Schwarber with number 23 into the lower seats in right center. Second homer of the inning for the Phillies off Jason Adam. And the Phillies now lead it 3-1.
29: Number four.
5: Yankee starter Gerrit Cole has not allowed a run in two starts this season, but Wednesday, he allows three homers. Tom Hamilton, WTAM.
35: Anyway, 3-2 Cleveland, sixth inning. Ramirez with a high drive, deep right field. Down the line, if it stays fair, it is gone. Right down the right field foul line. Jose Ramirez with his third career home run off Gerrit Cole. Cleveland with three home runs tonight.
29: Number three.
5: Braves with win number 42 on the season, going deep in the process against Toronto. 680 the fan.
35: 1-1. Swung on, rattle deep to left field, down towards the pole. That is gone! A three-run homer by Ozzie Albies as he reared back and burned it down the left field line. Braves with a commanding lead here in the bottom of the seventh inning, leading 7-2.
29: Number two.
5: Astros went to the eighth, trailing the Pirates. The game changed with a six-run frame for Houston. KBME, 790 AM.
35: 1-2. That's hit
0: sharply down the right field line. A base hit for Cam Smith. Around third, Walker. He scores the go-ahead run. Paredes get in the wave around third. He's coming home. The relay to the plate, not nearly in time. Paredes scores standing up. Cam goes to third. Astros lead it. 11-9.
29: Number one.
5: On Tuesday, Golden Knights steal game one of the finals on the road. Wednesday, the Knicks do likewise in San Antonio.
7: The Knicks fans who made their way to South Texas will celebrate. We had a prize fight of a game one. Back and forth we went. The Knicks land the first haymaker and take game one. Knicks 105, Spurs 95 to go up 1-0.
5: Spurs losing at home in game one. The reaction from Spurs coach Mitch Johnson.
12: Yeah, no different. We played a game. We didn't get the outcome we wanted. There'll be a lot of feedback from the film and breaking this down that will lead to game two. And hopefully we use that information and tools and guidance to come out and be better that game.
5: Game two on Friday. Knicks winning streak continues. As for a streak that ends, that's next. SportsCenter All Night continues. It's ESPN Radio.
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5: 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Teams in their respective finals with impressive win streaks. Vegas taking game one on the road Tuesday in the Stanley Cup Final, their seventh consecutive win. Wednesday, Knicks putting an 11-game win streak on the line on the road in San Antonio for game one of the NBA Finals. Pick it up in the fourth quarter. Knicks rallying from a 14-point deficit. Game tied at 86 midway through the quarter. 7.5 minutes to go. Cue Jalen Brunson.
27: And there's one man on the New York Knicks. They call him Captain Clutch. And he's the one guy you want on your side coming down the stretch of a ball game like this.
36: Jalen Brunson is back on the floor. Brunson with it. Harassed by Castle. Spins to the lane. Left-hand float. Yes! Captain Clutch getting them started. Here's Brunson. Brunson driving in traffic. Left hand hits again. Jalen Brunson taking over in the fourth quarter. Knicks fans dancing in San Antonio. The lead is 6. Down floor, Brunson. Hesitation dribble inside the arc and across the free throw line. Now ducks in. Layup is good. And Brunson continues. 8 straight Brunson points.
5: 8 straight from Brunson, putting the Knicks in front by 8. Spurs weren't done, though, on their home court.
36: Wemby's going to rise for three and hits a big one with 4:49 to go. Timeout, New York. Wemby with the triple to get San Antonio back within five. Wemby will give it up. Castle back to Victor on the left angle. Tries to hand it off Camp. Now he's going to take on Karl-Anthony Towns. Using a tough right shoulder. Gets in deep and scores. And a whistle. Chance for three for Wemby.
5: Hits the free throw. Spurs back in front by one. But guess who?
36: Tap by Brunson out to the perimeter. Bridges feeds Brunson. Three. Yes! Right in front of the Spurs bench to give the Knicks the lead. 1 minute to go in game one. Wemby just bounced it off his shoe. Turnover San Antonio. Hart's got it. He'll dribble. 55 seconds to go. It's a two-possession lead. Big turnover by San Antonio. Brunson holding up high against Vassell. Now cuts to the left. Free throw line. Hops back. Digs in. Shot up. And good! Brunson, big bucket. 37 seconds to go.
5: Knicks go up six. At that point, they ultimately win by 10. With Jalen Brunson sending messages in more ways than one.
36: The Knicks land the first haymaker and take game one. Knicks 105, Spurs 95 to go up 1-0 in the series.
27: And Jalen Brunson is still yapping at the same guy, PJ. He's asking Scott Foster something like, this guy should not still be here.
0: They're the same people that did this to Mark Becknault in the OKC series.
36: We were here for the Western Conference Finals. I don't know if it's a family of four, but all in orange shirts. They were incredibly disrespectful toward the Oklahoma City Thunder in game six, and Jalen Brunson let them have an earful as well. Wrong.
5: Mark Kestisher, Doris Burke, PJ Carlosimo with the call here on ESPN Radio as the Knicks win it 105-95 to take the opener on the road in San Antonio, their 12th consecutive victory, tying the Spurs in 1999 for the second longest win streak in single postseason history in NBA history. Golden State has the record at 15. The Knicks' seventh straight road win, 12th win by double digits this postseason. Jalen Brunson joining Willis Reed as the only Knicks players with at least 30 points in the opening game of a finals. He spoke with our Lisa Salters.
7: Jalen, it was a tie game with about 2:15 to go. Just what was the difference in those last 2 minutes?
9: I think just sticking together. Wasn't really our night. It wasn't really my night most of the night. But we kept finding a way, kept chipping away. I just like how resilient we were tonight.
7: Now, you guys were down 14 in the third quarter. Just what started to turn things around?
9: Honestly, just think of chemistry. Just knowing that we have each other's back. There's a lot of things, excellent and wise, we could have done better. But I think most importantly, our togetherness really was really the biggest difference.
7: You said offensively it wasn't a lot of guys' nights. But what impact did Josh Hart, what impact did he have on this game?
9: I mean, whatever you need of him, he's going to execute. That's just who he is. I mean, he's going to find a way.
7: You looked like you got banged up once in the first quarter, then in the second quarter. How's your body feeling right now?
9: I'll be all right.
7: And the mindset is always to steal one of the first two on the road. You've already done that now. What's going to be your mindset as you start thinking about game two?
9: We got to go back and just watch the things we can do better. It's a long journey, but I think we have things that we can do better.
7: All right, we'll see you game two.
9: Thank you.
5: Jalen Brunson, third Knick with 30 or more points in a road game in the finals. Karl-Anthony Towns, 23rd double-double over the last two postseasons. Josh Hart, talked about him with Jalen Brunson. First player to lead a finals game outright in rebounds, assists, and steals. Four steals for Hart, tied for the most by a Knicks player in a finals game. Inside the NBA, Kenny Smith and Shaquille O'Neal.
11: They did it by effort. A lot of guys play well. Shout out to Hart, 15 rebounds. Cat played well at 18. Listen, they just did it. Brunson had his moment in the third quarter where he took over. I admit, before the game, you know, game one is always a fill-out game. I was anxious to see how he's going to do against those tough four defenders. He just showed me, Kenny and Chuck, that he's ready for the lights. He's ready for the big lights. Third quarter and fourth quarter, he carried him a little bit, but the others for the Knicks definitely stepped up. Again, shout out to Hart for 15 rebounds. Shamet, you know, hit some timely threes in the first half. They all play well. Alvarado, they did it by committee, and that's how you win championships, by committee.
12: Well, I really thought the pace of the game slowed down. And that, to me, and just in my opinion, that's the advantage of the Knicks. Because when you deliberate and you can get the ball to the people that you wanted to in the key moments, they're better. But when you let San Antonio go up and down because of their youthful exuberance, they can just play park ball, and they can be in transition where Harper and Champagne and all of the players that they have, Basel, they all could just get into the rhythm of the game easier. I would make young players make big decisions, and that's what the Knicks did. They made the young players of the Spurs start to make big decisions on the offensive end.
5: Team that wins game one of the finals has historically gone on to win the title 70% of the time. Victor Wembanyama in the loss for the Spurs, the fifth player with 25 points, 10 rebounds in a finals game at the age of 22 or younger. Didn't have the best night, however.
1: No, of course not. I agree with the coach. And I mean, it's the same. Every team guards differently, you know. I'm going to figure it out. I was bad tonight. It's not more complicated than that.
13: When did you feel like things were slipping a little? What was it? Was it quick, or was it just simply just they just started making more shots? Was it something just simple?
1: No, it was quick. I think we let that one go.
5: And it turns out to be a game one loss. Can he blame it on pregame jitters?
1: It definitely felt special for sure, but nothing. Nothing close that could be an excuse, you know. It was not a factor in our performance.
5: Wembanyama, fourth player since blocks became official in 1974, with 25 points, 10 rebounds, and 3 blocks in a debut in the final. Spurs take the loss, their first loss this postseason, when leading at halftime. Their coach, Mitch Johnson.
14: Yeah, I don't have any right now that I felt were egregious. There was definitely a stretch there in the second quarter, I know, where, you know, we want to play with pace and we want to hunt threes in transition, but we also want those to be in rhythm and feel like they're our shot. And there might have been some questionable ones. I'll have to go back and look at the film. But again, it gets tough when you get nitpicky with that stuff. I'll have to go back and look. But we definitely, again, didn't have enough pressure on the paint all night, whether that was in transition or in the half court. And we got to make sure we're still putting force in the paint. And we'll still get our threes up with that. But we can't work outside in. We got to go more inside out for sure. Yeah, no different. We played a game. We didn't get the outcome we wanted. There'll be a lot of feedback from the film and breaking this down that will lead to game two. And hopefully we use that information and tools and guidance to come out and be better that game.
5: Game two coming up on Friday in San Antonio. It's on ABC. You'll hear it here on ESPN Radio, presented by Gusto. Right now, SportsCenter all night. 12 straight wins for the Knicks as they take the opener on the road. Baseball, Mariners putting an 8-game win streak on the line against the Mets.
15: 2-2. Breaking ball, bounce towards first. Big hop for Naylor, and it goes right past him into right field. Soto's around third, coming to the plate. Young goes in, sliding to second, and the Mets take a 5-1 lead.
5: 880 ESPN New York. Mets, a 7-1 win over the Mariners, whose 8-game win streak comes to an end, had been the longest active in Major League Baseball and the longest of the season for the Mariners. Bo Bichette, 4-for-4, 3 RBI, 19th four-hit game, is first with the Mets. Speaking of streaks on the line, there's been an impressive one for Phillies pitcher Christopher Sanchez.
16: Sanchez again, another 0-2 pitch. Swing and a miss. He struck him out. And Christopher Sanchez K's Machado and shares a smile with the All-Star. Machado goes down, the seventh strikeout victim of the night for Sanchez, who after every inning waves up to the family in the crowd here. 6 scoreless tonight.
5: The streak would go to 50 and 2/3 innings, and then...
16: And the pitch. Swung on, line towards left field. That's a base hit. France coming around third. They're going to wave him home. The throw by Marsh is not in time. And the scoreless streak is over. And listen to the crowd applaud Christopher Sanchez here in a 1-1 game. Everyone on their feet applauding Christopher Sanchez. Hunter Wendelstedt steps out from behind the plate to allow the moment to breathe.
5: Streak coming to an end in the seventh inning. Phillies, though, would pull ahead in their half.
16: And the pitch. Swung on, hit well, right center field, up the alley. Going back is Bowen to the wall, and it is gone. Kyle Schwarber with number 23 into the lower seats in right center. Second homer of the inning for the Phillies off Jason Adam. And the Phillies now lead it 3-1.
5: Calls on Sports Radio 94 WIP. Phillies a 3-2 win over the Padres, who have six straight losses against the Phillies dating back to last season. Sanchez, meanwhile, seven innings, gave up the one run, struck out eight as the Phillies get the win. But the scoreless inning streak comes to an end. His manager, Don Mattingly.
3: I mean, you know, at some point it's going to end. So I don't know about bittersweet. I think it would have been a lot worse if we didn't win. So getting the win there is a good feeling. But obviously, Sanchez puts himself in history books, not only Phillies history books, but kind of historic, right? I think he's in the top five or the fifth guy now, longest by a left-hander. Yeah, I don't know what else you ask. I know my vocabulary probably is not good enough for him right now, but it's just been amazing to watch.
5: And the Phillies get the win on top of that. SportsCenter all night, ESPN Radio. Meanwhile, double duty for the Dodgers. Shohei Ohtani on the mound, and he was getting some offensive support as well.
4: He was home for his son Trey's graduation last night. Tucker hammers it deep right center field, way back and over the pool. It is gone. A two-run homer for Kyle Tucker, and the Dodgers lead it 2-0. Home run number 5.

0: The LA Sports, Shohei Ohtani, six scoreless innings. Dodgers get a 7-0 shutout of the Diamondbacks in Arizona. Ohtani goes to 6-2, allowed two hits, struck out six, lowers his ERA to 0.74. He's allowed one earned run in 24 innings during a four-game win streak. Major League Baseball Commissioner Rob Manfred happened to be a junior lawyer on the owner's bargaining team in 1994, the last time the owners formally proposed a salary cap, until last week when they countered the initial proposal from the players' union with a sweeping overhaul of baseball's economic structure that included a hard deck for a minimum salary, but also a salary cap. The players' union has long opposed any salary cap. The current CBA expires in December. If there's no new deal, owners are expected to lock out the players. Wednesday, Commissioner Rob Manfred admitting he's worried that'll happen.
1: Yeah, I'm not going to speculate about work stoppages. I think that the proposal we've made is grounds for constructive dialogue about back and forth with the MLBPA about how we can address the number one concern of our fans, and that is a lack of competitive balance in the game. You know, look, we're going to get back to the table and I hope have productive conversations about the things that are out there already and complete the process. I mean, there's a lot of topics we haven't even started on yet. So, but, you know, I'm anxious to get back in the room.
0: The work stoppage in the mid-90s saw baseball lose 948 regular season games and the entire 1994 postseason. One away from a championship. That's next. SportsCenter All Night continues. It's ESPN Radio.
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5: 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Oklahoma City, Women's College World Series championship matchup, same as last year, Texas Tech. A year ago, the Longhorns jumping out early. They did it in the first inning. This year, deja vu.
6: Has not had many opportunities.
7: And she will take advantage. Deep drive, center, and over the bleachers. And Texas responds and takes the lead. Maloney punches that one to left. It's over the head of Spearman. One run is in. Here comes Altmaier to the plate. Two runs are in. Ashton Maloney slaps a triple.
5: Saw it on ESPN. Five runs in the bottom of the first inning for Texas after giving up a run in the top half of the inning. And Texas goes on to a 7-3 win over Texas Tech. They're a win away from winning consecutive national championships. They take game one of the best of three series. Winners of game one of the champ finals go on to win the title 80% of the time since the best of three series format began two decades ago. Tegan Kavan for Texas, allowing three earned runs on three hits in her seven innings in the circle, says she didn't panic after giving up a home run in the top of the first.
8: It's probably not going to be a scoreless game. I'm probably going to give up a run here and there. And so to get it out early, I kind of just tell myself, like, okay, it's going to happen at some point. Like, let's get it over now. And so just kind of telling myself that.
9: But you know there's power throughout the course of their lineup. So how did you stay strong the rest of this game not to let them back in?
8: Yeah, I think just trying to mix up my pitches, mix up off speeds. I'm just keep them off balance. Anyone in their lineup can hit it hard and hit it out. And so just trying to go with what I'm confident with, but also what the scout says.
9: Over 100 pitches tonight. How fresh can you be to back-to-back games tomorrow night?
8: I'm ready for whatever's asked of me. I'm ready to go get the job done. And so job's not finished, and there's a lot of work to do. And so I'm ready to do whatever my team needs.
9: We'll see you tomorrow night. Thank you.
8: Thank you, Ollie.
5: Tegan Kavan getting her 10th career win at the Women's College World Series. As for Texas Tech, Nyjah Canada faced just six batters in relief. Caitlin Terry started, failed to make it out of the first inning for the first time in her career. For a number of folks, kind of a head-scratcher that Terry started and not Canada. ESPN analyst Jessica Mendoza.
10: For Jerry Glasgow, and you know bat and ball sports, so you understand, like, you've got your dude, you've got your girl, you start her in game one. We were shocked as well, but you got to remember, Caitlin Terry got the start in their massive super regional in Gainesville. She got the start in game one in the two games they had to win on Monday night. So Caitlin Terry, who is also an ace, they wanted to go with her because of the 24 wins, the 1.8 ERA, and honestly, the way that they go back and forth, like, we've never seen the Women's College World Series from Caitlin Terry to Nyjah. And of course, what do we see? Of course, Nyjah Canada gets into this game in the first inning. So you knew Nyjah was coming in. I was as surprised as you that she didn't get the start.
11: On the other side, Tegan Kavan, another dominant start. What did you see from her tonight?
10: She's fierce, and I know she's got that composure. I mean, you see with Nyjah and Caitlin Terry, the emotion and the stomps. I'll tell you what, Tegan Kavan is not that. In fact, her biggest strength, we can talk about her rise ball, her drop ball, the changeup, all the things that she throws, but to me, it's the composure. She's been there, done that. She was the MOP, most astounding player in the championship that they won. Why? Because she knows how to mow down hitters and do it in a way on the biggest stages like no one else. And that is why Tegan Kavan, against the lineup, by the way, in Texas Tech, that's why you saw them start to come back. But she is so fierce in attacking those Tech hitters.
12: Game one winners still win the Women's College World Series 80% of the time. We've seen it
1: not happened only just once since 2012. How does Texas Tech bounce back to get a win tomorrow and even force a third game?
12: You know when it didn't happen? It was last year. And it was Texas Tech winning game one, but losing game two. And I'll tell you what, coming back and being able. So when we see this happen for this team, for them to be able to come back into this series, it's got to be the bats being able to adjust to Teague and Kavon. And I'll tell you what, going into game two, they saw over 100 pitches from Kavon in game one. That is advantage hitter. And yes, we might see Sitlali Gutierrez, who is another pitcher for Texas, but these Tech hitters, they hit two home runs against Kavon. So as good as we talk about she's been, this Texas Tech team, there's a reason why they've broken every home run record in school history. It's because of the bats that they have, and they will adjust in game two.
5: Texas Tech 4-0 when facing elimination in this 2026 NCAA tournament. Game two coming up on Thursday, 8 o'clock Eastern on ESPN. Right now, SportsCenter all night. WNBA Commissioner's Cup action. And on the same night, the Knicks get a win in the NBA Finals. The New York Liberty.
13: I think really it is about patience right now, not having to force anything.
14: Jones has three more. What a night for JJ. Jonquel Jones.
5: 22 points, 17 rebounds, both of which are season highs. Saw it on USA Network. Liberty, a 97-82 win over the Tempo. Liberty improving to 4-1 when they score at least 90. Mercury, a 72-68 win over the Storm, which loses for a fourth consecutive game. Back to baseball. Braves continue to win.
15: 1-1. Swung on, rattle deep to left field, down towards the pole. That is gone! A three-run homer by Ozzie Albies as he reared back and burned it down the left field line. Braves with a commanding lead here in the bottom of the seventh inning, leading 7-2.
5: 680 the Fan. Braves win it 7-3. Albies double, three-run homer, his 10th of the season. Second game this season with two extra base hits. Marlins a 4-1 win over the Nationals, 20th home loss of the season. Winning on the road. That's next. SportsCenter all night. It's ESPN Radio.
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1: Phillies get the win, but the scoreless inning streak ends for Christopher Sanchez at 50 and two-thirds. Baseball Commissioner Rob Manfred admits he's concerned about a potential lockout next winter. Road team striking first in the NBA Finals.
2: We had a prize fight of a game one. Back and forth we went. The Knicks land the first haymaker and take game one. Knicks 105, Spurs 95.
3: A little reminiscent of game one in Cleveland. Our offense wasn't working. The difference between the Cleveland game one and this game one, our defense showed up. So it saved us tonight.
4: It's a good win. We felt we didn't play well. I'm sure San Antonio felt that they didn't play well. We have to keep taking it one game at a time and stay present and see what happens.
1: Knicks a 105-95 win over the Spurs for their 12th consecutive victory, 7th straight road win. More importantly, they take game one of the NBA Finals. They finish the game on an 11-0 run. Jalen Brunson, third Knick with at least 30 points in a road game in the finals. His coach, Mike Brown.
4: Yeah, he's a gamer, man. He you know, in the biggest moments, you know, he shows up. And that's what MVPs are supposed to do. We put the ball in his hands. We said we were going to live and die with him. He went and he got it done for us, and that's happened time after time after time after time. He got to his spots, and he made plays. Now, on top of that, our guys spaced the floor correctly. You know, when you're playing against San Antonio and you have a defensive anchor like Wemby back there, your spacing has to be right. And if that ball gets sprayed, we know Wemby's in the paint. When the ball gets sprayed, guys got to make plays. And Josh was great with his quick DHOs. Guys were great shooting the ball. Guys were great having a second drive. And those are things you got to try to do against this team, because Wemby is going to gravitate towards the ball when you drive it.
1: Karl Anthony Towns, 23rd double-double over the past two postseasons, fourth most through a player's first two seasons with a franchise. And after the game one win, he spoke with our George Sedano.
5: Cat, this thing was like a prize fight. You guys trailed by as many as 14 in the second half. How did you pull it out?
3: I mean, we played defense. We found a way. A little reminiscent of game one in Cleveland. Our offense wasn't working, but the difference between the Cleveland game one and this game one, our defense showed up. So it saved us tonight. Shout out to the team. The resiliency, the grit, the fire, the fight. Like you said, it's a prize fight. You got to be willing to take a haymaker or two and deliver your own shots.
5: Speaking of the fight, Jalen was scuffling a little early on, was dealing with some sort of injury. You helped carry the team. What was that like when you knew he wasn't available and you had to take over in those scenarios?
3: I mean, that's why I'm here. I'm here to help him. I'm here to be with him in every fight, every battle. Tonight was a night, you know, you saw Jalen get hurt a little bit, go back. I understood what my job was. Like I said, I got to be a chameleon. I got to be able to blend and camouflage into anything this team needs. And tonight, in the beginning of the game, needed me to be a passer, to be a facilitator, be just bring that energy. When he got hurt, I had to be a scorer, and I had to be aggressive and lead the punch of offense. And, you know, as a second half game, I still came out aggressive in the third, but in the fourth, you know, Captain Clutch, baby.
5: Yeah, no doubt. He had an amazing second half, scored 13 of 15 at one point late in the fourth quarter, including a monster offensive rebound. What else could you say about him?
3: I mean, he's great, man. He's all around great player, great teammate. He's so big for our team. You know, I was brought here to help him and amplify his game to another level, and I'm happy I'm doing that.
5: I don't know if you could hear it, but there's a lot of Knicks fans in this house. What can you say about the Knicks fans who showed up here in San Antonio?
3: I mean, our fans travel the world. I've said it before, I say it again, the best fans in the world, loudest fans for sure. They show up and show out for us, and it's a blessing to have these guys and gals here flying down from all over the world to watch us play.
5: Cat, game one goes to you guys. You were a huge part of it. Congratulations and thank you.
3: I appreciate it, but it's 0-0 in our mind.
1: Team that wins game one is in the driver's seat, winning the title 70% of the time. Heard the Knicks winning game one. In fact, we'll hear every game of the NBA Finals right here on ESPN Radio. Mark Kestisher, PJ Carlesimo, Doris Burke, back to San Antonio. Mark?
6: Jay, thank you very much. The Knicks fans who made their way to San Antonio heading into the South Texas night happy. The Knicks rallied down 14 points to take game one of the finals, 105-95, and Doris Burke, That's 12 straight wins since they were down 2-1 against the Atlanta Hawks in round one.
7: This New York Knicks team has captured something special, and I would tell you it's been a season-long process to get Karl Anthony Towns to the best version of himself. And Mike Brown has taken a lot of that onto his own shoulders and said it's my job to position him. And tonight, for long stretches when the Knicks needed him, when Jalen Brunson was bumped and bruised and not at the level we expect, Karl Anthony Towns was the most dominant player on the floor. He finished with 18 points, 12 rebounds, 4 assists. And listen, there were contributions across the board. But what a special effort for Karl Anthony Towns. And then Captain Clutch. I said it, I think it was about 7:37. Captain Clutch took over.
6: He did, and P.J. OG Anunoby, who had a first three quarters, we were wondering where he was. He delivered with Brunson here in this fourth.
8: Yeah, he was magnificent. Again, he has the points to back it up, the 17 points. But as usual, we look at Josh Hart, and you look at the stats, and the first thing you look at is points. He says, he only had 3 points. He had 15 boards. He had 6 assists. He had 4 steals. And he was out a good chunk of the game because he had fouls go against him in the first half. Didn't bother him at all. He really played. Just to tag on what Doris said, Karl Anthony Towns had a major, major impact on Victor Wembanyama. He slowed Victor down. He prevented Victor from being the dominant player in the game. Dominant players in the game were Jalen Brunson and Karl Anthony Towns, in my opinion. Karl Anthony on both ends, Jalen Brunson in the fourth quarter on the offensive end.
6: And we saw it time and time again in the Western Conference Finals, coming off a loss. Wemby usually has recourse in game two, and we'll see. Only a day off in between games one and two, what Wemby and the Spurs come back with on Friday night.
8: Knicks started gangbusters, looked like no rust at all. They started, and then we could probably go into the third quarter, even early fourth quarter, and say, wow, leads mean nothing with these two teams. They get a double-digit lead. They just run 10 points back on each other. It looks like, hopefully, selfishly for us, it's going to be a great series. It's not going to be a great story series unless San Antonio steps up Friday night.
7: A lot of pressure on the Spurs, and they're young, and they have responded in every moment available to them. They'll have to do it again.
6: 10 lead changes, 6 times the game was tied. Jalen Brunson scores 13 of his 30 in the fourth quarter, and the Knicks defense held the Spurs to 19 in the fourth quarter. The Knicks have won 12 straight in the postseason, and they take game one of the NBA Finals 105-95 over the Spurs in San Antonio. For PJ Carlesimo, Doris Burke, I'm Mark Kestisher right here on your home for the 2026 NBA Finals, ESPN Radio, and the ESPN app. Now let's go back to our pal, Jay Reynolds, in the studio.
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9: Vegas takes game one, 5-4. Their 7th come from behind victory this postseason.
10: Man, did they ever come back into this game and bounce back.
9: Hurdle from the right side. Give and go. He shoots. He scores.
11: There's no question we're looking to get to.
1: Knicks taking game one of the finals on the road. That comes a night after Vegas steals game one on the road at Carolina in the Stanley Cup final. Game two coming up tonight on ABC, our ESPN team. Steve Levy with Hall of Famer Mark Messier.
12: I do expect a much better, cleanly played game than we saw in game one. I saw a lot of unforced errors by players that typically don't make those errors. I saw reads that were uncharacteristic of players, and certainly at this time of year when the two best teams are hockey are facing off in the Stanley Cup Finals, I expect going forward that we're going to see a much cleaner, well-executed game from both teams. I think both teams went home last night thinking that they can play a lot better. I think they will play better. And again, I think it's going to get down to who can really kind of defend their own zone 5-on-5 and produce 5-on-5 that will determine the series.
13: In this current climate, there is a tendency to overreact to something that just immediately happened. Neither coach is probably happy the way game one was played, except Tortorella's team won.
12: Yes.
13: What about going forward? What adjustments? Are there slight tweaks or major moves?
12: I don't think there's going to be a lot of adjustments by either coach, to be honest with you. I think they're going to encourage the team. Certainly Tortorella is going to be proud of his team for coming back and fighting back in a tough environment, in a building that's not easy to play in. They got their footing underneath them there. He took the time out and really spoke to the team that we saw in the interview. I thought it was a great opportunity to kind of reset his team and remind them that there's a lot of hockey to be played and just settle into the game. And for Carolina, they went home disappointed for sure, but I don't think Brendan Moore is going to try to change a lot right now. I think they know that they can play better. They can eliminate some of those mistakes that they made, and I think they will do that. And I think because of it, we're going to see a lot lower scoring series coming forward over the next however many games.
1: 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We'll see it on ABC. Right now, SportsCenter all night.
14: Miles Garrett has been traded to the Los Angeles Rams.
15: Wow.
16: Their offense last season was ready to go to the Super Bowl. It was their defense that needed the most help.
17: Arguably one of the biggest defensive trades in NFL history.
1: Huge trade in the NFL this week with Myles Garrett heading west, Cleveland getting Jared Verse in return. Browns coach Todd Monken.
18: Not at any given point that I think we were going to trade Miles. And that's just the nature of what we do. I mean, this is pro sports, right? It's you're always trying to look to the present and then to the future. So I was excited then, and I'm excited now. He's an elite football player. We all know that. I mean, to say that, Jared, just be you. I mean, I see his track ascending. I just do. I just see a world of upside by the way he's wired. We're jacked to have him.
1: At Verse, now a member of the Browns in Cleveland.
19: I was upset for a good little bit of time. But when you're an athlete, you understand the nature of business. I'm happy to be a part of the Browns. You know, I'm happy that they believed in me and they were able to make that trade and bring me here. But it was upsetting at first. But, you know, you got two choices that you can either work or you can give up. And I ain't never been a quitter. My job is to be the best me. If I'm the best me, I'm not going to be, Miles Garrett. I'm not going to be Max Crosby, this guy, that guy, the best players in the league. I'm going to be the best Jared, and that's going to be the best player in the league.
1: Not stepping into Garrett's shoes, but that's the position.
19: Miles is a great player. I watch his film every day. I keyed in on a couple of things he does, the moves he makes, the technicalities of every small aspect of his game. I very much studied him, and to know that, I'm not here to fill his shoes. That's not my job. That's not in my description in any organization I go to. That's not my job. My job is to be the best me. If I'm the best me, I'm not going to be, Miles Garrett. I'm not going to be Max Crosby, this guy, that guy, the best players in the league. I'm going to be the best Jared, and that's going to be the best player in the league.
1: Verse in the building and on the field with the Browns on Wednesday. Not on the field, Micah Parsons. He is hoping he'll be able to return first month of the season, but he realizes that was never realistic. Packers edge rushers coming to terms with that, saying Wednesday he's just past the 5-month mark from his ACL surgery. Said he's also had a procedure on his meniscus. Won't be cleared to be back on the field until the 9-month mark. That's looking at late September. So as for goals for the season,
20: the goal for me is to complete the season. Not no relapse, not no and playoffs and pushing towards the championship. The goal isn't for me to go out there and re-hurt myself, trying to force myself to be back in the first few games. The goal has always been playoffs, and I think we're all on the same page.
1: Packers not likely to allow him to play in a game until after weeks of practice, so Parsons likely to open the season on the physically unable to perform list. Another deal that was done this week sent A.J. Brown to New England. Now, Stephon Diggs, of course, credited with being a key component in the development of Josh Allen in Buffalo. Can A.J. Brown have the same impact on Drake May with the Patriots? ESPN analysts Lewis Riddick and Bart Scott.
21: I absolutely believe that he can have that same effect. He had that effect with Jalen Hurts. You talk about being a force multiplier. He's going to amplify everybody else. They didn't just bring in A.J. Brown. They brought in Romeo Doubs. I think this really helps Butte as well, who was a matchup nightmare. But the difference between Drake May and the difference between Jalen Hurts is risk adverse. Right, Drake May had one of the highest percentages throwing the ball down the field and taking shots, which opens up the real estate for everybody underneath. A.J. Brown can do both. And you talk about having two of the most physical receivers when you talk about also Hollins as well. You talk about having big physical guys, and that's what you need when you get into these later rounds and you talk about in the Eastern Division, the AFC in the Eastern Division. Inclement weather.
22: Yeah.
21: And you got an all-purpose wide receiver that can help you in those type of games that can make those 50-50 catches.
22: New England Patriots plus A.J. Brown equals what?
23: I do think they're going to be one of the betting favorites to come out of the AFC and represent the AFC in the Super Bowl. I think when you're talking about the impact that he can have on Drake May, look, I think when you go back and you look at the great quarterbacks 20, 30, 40 years. Just think of whatever the great quarterbacks were. Look, it's always the reason why we consider them to be great is because of their performance in critical moments. Critical moments, whether it be two-minute situations, end of games, playoffs, Super Bowls. And see, that's what Drake needs, that one guy who in those moments, as Devontae Adams sat across the table and told me years ago, who everyone in the stadium knows, everyone on your sideline knows, everyone on the opposing team sideline knows, you're going to this guy and you still can't stop it. You still can't. The way Montana was with Rice, when people knew they were going to throw the football to Jerry Rice and you still couldn't stop it. I'm not saying that A.J. Brown is Jerry Rice. I'm saying that that's the kind of impact that he could have on Drake May.
0: And there's no, like, acclimation period with the coach. Mike Vrabel and him are very close and have been very close. I think that's a huge advantage for a big splashy acquisition. You go in there, you've got the coach's buy-in already. So he walks to the rest of the team and says, no, this is one of my guys. The rest of them will lead. Obviously, the two Super Bowl appearances, the one Super Bowl championship, the three-time captain, I don't think he has to earn any respect from those players. He walks in there, he's already the alpha.
1: Patriots came up short this past season. We'll see what this move can do in New England. Wearing a halo, but still not up top. That's next. SportsCenter All Night. It's ESPN Radio.
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1: 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In Oklahoma City, Texas takes the opener of the best of three at the Women's College World Series. Game two coming up tonight. ESPN analyst Haley McClenney and Tori Vidalis.
2: What has to happen for them to win this thing in two?
3: Well, I think, again, scoring early is going to be the key. I talked about that before the game. It's going to be just as important in the second game because look at the way Tech like just kind of shut down. They almost felt like the game was over early in the game. But it's really easy to feel that way when a team puts five spot up on you and you know you have a lot of ground to make up.
2: And when you pull one of your two of your star pitchers.
4: Right. Yeah, I mean, Texas clearly had a game plan coming into this and executed it flawlessly. I mean, they jumped out early. Teagan was great. Yes, she got beat at times. She used the off-speed a little bit more than I thought she would tonight, but I think, Tori, there's a good chance we see Citlali Gutierrez tomorrow because of the matchup. Tech hits up so well. You saw it with Mia Williams. You saw it with Maya Davis. Citlali's going to keep the ball down in the zone, so could potentially see her tomorrow and then Teagan to come in and close the door.
3: If they do jump out early, take that lead, I think Citlali can get them to a place where they can bring Teagan in to shut the door.
2: That's not the elephant in the room question, what Texas is going to do from a pitching standpoint. The big question is, what is Texas Tech going to do from a pitching standpoint? We saw Terry very briefly today. Nyjah for 1 1/3. She gave up two hits and one run. Neither of them really had their stuff. At the same time, Texas didn't see very much of either of them.
1: Texas Tech, Texas, game two. Must win for the Red Raiders. We'll see it on ESPN Thursday night. Back to baseball. Angels, Rockies.
5: There goes Meckler in the pitch. This is lifted high in the air. This ball's hit well out into left field, and this ball is out of here. Grissom with a two-run shot. That's his fourth home run of the season, and the Angels add on. It's now 8-1.
1: Angels Radio AM 830. Angels an 11-4 win over the Rockies. Angels improve to 24-39. Still baseball's worst record, albeit tied with the Rockies at 24-39. Cardinals a 5-3 win over the Rangers. Astros an 11-9 win over the Pirates. 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
7: Are you not entertained?
0: Number five.
1: Christopher Sanchez with seven more quality innings for the Phillies, but he does allow a run, so his scoreless streak ends at 50 2/3. But the Phillies do back him with offense. 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
8: And the pitch. Swung on, hit well, right center field, up the alley. Going back is Bowen to the wall, and it is gone. Kyle Schwarber with number 23 into the lower seats in right center. Second homer of the inning for the Phillies off Jason Adam. And the Phillies now lead it 3-1.
0: Number four.
1: Yankee starter Gerrit Cole has not allowed a run in two starts this season, but Wednesday, he allows three homers. Tom Hamilton, WTAM.
5: Anyway, 3-2 Cleveland, sixth inning. Ramirez with a high drive, deep right field. Down the line, if it stays fair, it is gone. Right down the right field foul line. Jose Ramirez with his third career home run off Gerrit Cole. Cleveland with three home runs tonight.
0: Number three.
1: Braves with win number 42 on the season, going deep in the process against Toronto. 680 the fan.
9: 1-1. Swung on, rattle deep to left field, down towards the pole. That is gone! A three-run homer by Ozzie Albies as he reared back and burned it down the left field line. Braves with a commanding lead here in the bottom of the seventh inning, leading 7-2.
0: Number two.
1: Astros went to the eighth, trailing the Pirates. The game changed with a six-run frame for Houston. KBME, 790 AM.
5: 1-2. That's hit sharply down the right field line. A base hit for Cam Smith. Around third, Walker. He scores the go-ahead run. Paredes getting the wave around third. He
7: he's coming home. The relay to the plate, not nearly in time. Paredes scores standing up. Cam goes to third. Astros lead it, 11-9.
0: Number one.
1: On Tuesday, Golden Knights steal game one of the finals on the road. Wednesday, the Knicks do likewise in San Antonio.
10: The Knicks fans who made their way to South Texas will celebrate. We had a prize fight of a game one. Back and forth we went. The Knicks land the first haymaker and take game one. Knicks 105, Spurs 95 to go up 1-0.
1: Spurs losing at home in game one. The reaction from Spurs coach Mitch Johnson?
11: Yeah, no different. We played a game. We didn't get the outcome we wanted. There'll be a lot of feedback from the film and breaking this down that will lead to game two. And hopefully we use that information and tools and guidance to come out and be better that game.
1: Knicks strike first. Game two tomorrow. Much more reaction to game one coming up on Unsportsmanlike. They're next. It's Thursday, June 4th. I'm Jay Reynolds, SportsCenter All Night. It's ESPN Radio.
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26: Rust? What rust? The New York Knicks took Game 1 from the San Antonio Spurs. 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
2: A little reminiscent of game one in Cleveland. 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
4: 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Mark Kestisher, Doris Burke, PJ Carlesimo, George Sedano on the call as the New York Knicks take a 1-0 lead on the road at San Antonio with a 105-95 10-point victory after being down 14 points in the third quarter after Jalen Brunson got banged up. Doesn't matter. He comes back in, was unbelievable with 13 in the fourth. OG Anunoby with 12 in the fourth. Yet maybe Karl Anthony Towns, the star of the game, 12-game winning streak for New York in the postseason. What an unreal victory for the New York Knicks. Along with Michelle Smallman, Chris Canty, Evan Cohen with you. Good morning, everybody.
6: Knicks in five.
12: Oh.
6: That's all I'm going to keep saying. Knicks in five.
4: Okay.
6: I put my son to bed last night. I told him, Knicks in five. I mean, listen, this team finds a way.
12: They do.
6: And yesterday was an ugly game on both sides. I thought fatigue was certainly a factor for the San Antonio Spurs.
12: No doubt.
6: But what impressed me about the Knicks was the heart that they showed. And no pun intended, but I thought Josh Hart was awesome. Evan, you left his name out. But the guy had 15 rebounds, six of which happened in the fourth quarter.
12: Yes.
6: I mean, he was incredible in last night's game. He put together a stat line that we hadn't seen in the finals since Larry Legend. I mean, the guy had 15 rebounds, four steals. He was all over the place, just flying around, creating extra possessions, creating opportunities for others. The six assists doesn't hurt either, being able to set people up. And the most impressive thing about what Josh Hart did out the gates was push the pace. I thought that he got up and down the court. The Spurs started out trying to defend the Knicks' offense with putting Wemby on Hart, and Hart's pace essentially ran them out of it, and then Karl Anthony Towns finished the assignment because he kept blowing past Victor Wembanyama. Wemby has to respect him, has to go out to the three-point line, but Cat didn't settle for jump shots. He continued to force the issue. He drove past Wemby several times, finishing at the rim, creating opportunities for other guys. I just thought that was a really great performance by everybody not named Jalen Brunson. And then, of course, Jalen Brunson playing the role of Mariano Rivera, taking the Knicks home, closing the show.
12: There is something so different about him. The evenness, the calmness, the steadiness to come up clutch when his team needs him. 30 points. He was absolutely unreal down the stretch in the fourth. But to your point, you can point to several players on this team and their impact in this game and why the team of the New York Knicks was able to win last night. Josh Hart impacting the game in so many ways. OG, especially in the third, stepping up in a big way. But I was so impressed with Mitchell Robinson and especially Karl Anthony Towns. His defense last night was so unbelievable. He was so crucial in that game. And not to get sloppy, but him talking post-game about his mother, who had passed away in 2020 due to complications of COVID, saying that he felt her in the stands last night. He felt this energy and this calmness that she was there with him. It just feels like this Knicks team is really on the brink of something special. And another thing that Kat said post-game that I thought was really, really important, he said they were having fun. He said this team was having fun. And this is what they've been. You're down, it doesn't matter. You're on the road, it doesn't matter. They continue to find a way to win, but most importantly, they're playing as a collective and they are having fun.
4: They were so good. They were so good down the stretch. You mentioned Josh Hart. Trust me, I did not leave him out on purpose because I think I'll give him a max contract. That's how valuable I think he is to this team.
6: He was plus 22 in 26 minutes.
12: Incredible.
6: He had the best plus minus of any Knick. And he played 26 minutes.
4: And he had 3 points. And it doesn't matter. Like, the points don't matter if you have other guys that could score. You have to do all the other things. And I thought the tone was set early on. Even though the Knicks had found themselves in a 14-point deficit in that third quarter, where they finished the quarter outscoring San Antonio 25-11, have it tied going into the fourth. But on one of the first plays of the game, We sat here a couple of days ago, and we said Oklahoma City's issue is that they didn't go at Wemby. They didn't do anything to go. They played almost fearful of Wemby around the rim. Josh Hart got a shot blocked. I don't care. Josh Hart ran into Wemby one of the first plays of the game with the basketball, shoulder down like he was a running back running into a defensive lineman or linebacker. Wemby blocked the shot, one of those things where he turns around and slams it against the backboard. But you understood in that moment, oh, the Knicks are not afraid of him. Mm-hmm. They are not going to be afraid of him. Josh Hart's going to go at him. And Karl Anthony Towns was so awesome last night on both sides of the ball. I, for one, have sat here and said, well, you can't have both Cat and Brunson out there in late game scenarios because they're both not good on defense. No. That's no longer true. And Karl Anthony Towns has been the target for so many people out there making fun of what they have said is a quote unquote soft player, right? No more. No more. You don't play that way and rebound that way. They didn't need to come up with all kinds of crazy strategies against Wemby. Karl Anthony Towns guarded him one-on-one. And I kept thinking about two guys last night also in comparison. Tom Thibodeau had him twice. Jimmy Butler wanted to get off of that Minnesota team because he thought he was soft. Uh-uh. That's on leadership and that's on management. You didn't bring the best out of them. This guy, Mike Brown, and these leaders, Josh Hart, Jalen Brunson, OG Anunoby, they are bringing the best out of an awesome basketball player. Karl Anthony Towns was phenomenal last night. Kudos to him. Jalen Brunson has become a given. Karl Anthony Towns is now a great two-way player. Good for him. He's made himself into that.
6: Yeah, but if we're going to give him the praise for what he did last night, I think it's fair to criticize him for what he wasn't in the past. He wasn't that type of player. He didn't play with that type of force on the defensive end. Last night, as the primary defender on Wemby, he held him to 2 of 12 shooting.
4: Unbelievable.
6: Like last night, Towns, on shots that the Spurs took, held the Spurs to 12 of 42 from the field.
12: Unbelievable.
6: The rest of the Knicks held the Spurs to 12 of 27. So essentially, they shot 29% on Towns. They shot 44% on everybody else on the Knicks.
12: Locked it down.
6: That's how great he was defensively.
12: Yeah.
6: And of course, he's capable of that. This guy was the number one overall pick once upon a time. So all of the criticism, all of the people that called him soft, it was justified in the way that he didn't play. This is a different version of him. I will give credit to the organization because a big part of becoming a championship caliber team is having the infrastructure in place to pull out the best out of your people. And it's clear that that's what's going on with the New York Knicks.
4: No doubt.
6: It's clear that the Nova Knicks, that Villanova culture that Jay Wright established with Jalen Brunson and Mikal Bridges and Josh Hart has permeated throughout that organization, and it allows them to win a game last night when they didn't have their fastball. Both teams didn't play well, and I think it was for different reasons. The Knicks, a lot of rust. The Spurs looked like they were tired. But guess what? If the game is close, down the stretch, if Jalen Brunson can take it, he's going to take it. That tied game tied at the end of the third quarter, that was the stage being set for Jalen Brunson to impose his will on what would happen in the fourth, and that's exactly what he did.
12: To your point, Wendy was on with Scott Van Pelt last night and said that Wemby seemed a bit fatigued,
6: yeah,
12: and that Jalen Brunson smelled it. And that he realized he had another gear and attacked. And that's part of the reason why he exploded there down the stretch. But you have to wonder if what we saw from a fatigue standpoint versus the rest that the New York Knicks had last night, if as the series progresses, that's going to be the biggest factor moving forward.
4: Yeah, and we will get to the Spurs part of it coming up because there's obviously a lot to discuss there.
6: Yeah.
4: But Jeremy Lin, ESPN, new ESPN NBA analyst and, of course, former Knick, was on with Scott Van Pelt, as Smalls mentioned last night, on SportsCenter along with Wendy. And Jeremy Lin had this to say about Karl Anthony Towns as the key to this series.
1: I think that's the key to the series is Cat. I think Cat's ability to shoot and shoot from deep with a quicker release than Chet. Mm-hmm. Early in the first quarter, you see he just is driving
5: downhill,
1: right at Wemby, just taking it to him. And then defensively down the stretch, Wemby seemed tired. He seemed exhausted to the point where in the second half, they had to switch defensive coverages so Wemby wasn't guarding the pick and roll all the time. And that is something in the fourth quarter that it wears on him. And Wemby just started to ISO and couldn't score on Cat.
4: We'll get to the Wemby part.
6: They don't have anybody that can defend Cat, though. They're not wrong. Like Jeremy Lin is right. They don't have anybody that can defend Cat. If Cat can avoid the silly fouls, then he's going to be all right. I was worried a little bit early on. There was a time where he drove in the lane in the first quarter against Wemby, and It was initially ruled as a foul on Wemby. They reviewed it. It ends up being an offensive foul on Cat. That was one of those plays where I was concerned that it could go the other way, because that's another knock on Karl Anthony Towns, is that he puts himself up against it with silly fouls. Last night, I thought he did a great job defensively being able to move his feet. He did a great job in terms of having restraint and not being extra and putting himself in foul trouble where he couldn't be impactful, where he couldn't be that X factor. So I'm just looking at the matchups. The Spurs do not have an answer for Karl Anthony Towns when he plays that way. Point blank, period. If you're going to get Karl Anthony Towns playing like that the rest of the series, then this is going to be over in short order.
4: I think the biggest point, though, at least in comparison to that of Oklahoma City, is even if you're going to critique Towns for a foul or a charge or a bad drive, whatever it may be, he's driving to the basket. Oklahoma City did not do that with their bit. Chet Holmgren was non-existent. What Cat has done is already put the Spurs back on their heels a little bit, because they know he's going to take the ball to the basket.
6: With respect, Chet Holmgren ain't got the foot speed of Karl Anthony Towns.
4: I understand that, but Karl Anthony Towns just did everything right. And I don't want people, and I know neither of you do, I don't want people to take this as, oh, we're not talking enough about Brunson's greatness. Brunson's greatness is now a given. Brunson in the fourth quarter, Mr. Clutch, 13 of the 30 points. It's now become a given. He's that unbelievably good. I personally have been that wrong about this man on so many levels, okay? But what you got from Cat last night would trigger a person like Canty, who before the series, now in the series, to say Knicks in five, he, Karl Anthony Towns, is your proof of concept, right? If he does that, they are awesome. And OG Anunoby with 12 points. Mm-hmm. I mean, and by the way, you know what? The Brunson injury, which you thought was going to be a big deal. How about the combined minutes from Deuce McBride and Jose Alvarado? They were excellent off the bench last night. The Knicks' depth was in full display last night. And Shamet led them in minutes in the first half with 18 minutes.
6: Shamet almost took him out, though.
4: Well, yeah.
6: Knocking out Harrison Barnes hit Brunson in the knee. Like,
4: but he was fine. He ended up being fine.
6: Yeah.
4: But the New York Knicks were unbelievable last night. A 24-point swing, and now their 12-game winning streak. And yet again, a double-digit playoff win for New York. 105-95 was the victory. All right. We are going to paint it silver and black coming up with the Spurs conversation. And the paint we're going to use, Smalls?
12: It's Sherwin-Williams.
4: Oh, okay.
12: It's the only thing we can use, because in sports, the best teams know when to make their move, and Sherwin-Williams is making theirs with their big sale. 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It's super sale time. 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
9: Wemby just bounced it off his shoe. Turnover San Antonio. Hart's got it. He'll dribble 55 seconds to go. It's a two-possession lead. Big turnover by San Antonio.
14: You have the opportunity to do something before you're supposed to, and that is so indicative for the rest of his career if he's able to sneak one in right now. Either the sneak one in early or the add-on late are so impactful. 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It's the ones that you're not supposed to do it that I think set up your legacy all the time.
15: Man, I'm gonna have fun.
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14: nobody. Got work to do now. The NBA playoffs are on ESPN Radio. Catch postseason action on ESPN Radio and the ESPN app, presented by Gusto, as you heard there with Mark Kastischer on the call last night. Knicks take a 1-0 series lead over San Antonio with a 105-95 victory in San Antonio. 12-game winning streak now for New York. Another double-digit victory. We talked about the Knicks side, and obviously we will continue to talk about that. But San Antonio last night did get going early. They had a 14-point lead as late as the third quarter of this game. Victor Wembanyama had 26 points, 6 of 21 from the floor, 2 of 9 from 3. Did have 6 turnovers in this game. And I can't dislike a game more than I disliked Wemby's game last night, I don't think.
17: Why?
14: I'm just thinking about the opposite ends of the spectrum. I loved Josh Hart and Karl-Anthony Towns' game so much last night, and I disliked Wemby's game to that extent the other way. He's 7'5". Play that way. You made yourself 6'5" last night. You chose. You basically said, nah, I'm good being 7'5". I'd rather be 6'5". I'd rather play beyond the arc. I'd rather go all the way out there guarding Karl-Anthony Towns, who has to be guarded beyond the three-point line, but that shouldn't be him, which is on Mitch Johnson a little bit, the great head coach of the Spurs. Like, he should be floating and roaming, not guarding Karl-Anthony Towns that way. And every single time they just lobbed the ball to him, either got a basket or he got fouled. And for whatever reason, they didn't do that. He didn't do that. He played way too far away from the rim. And I just thought it was a complete waste of a game one performance, whether it was because of energy, effort, tired, whatever it is. He's a great, great, great basketball player. And I assume he's going to be great in the next game. But I think he made himself a foot shorter last night voluntarily.
18: Yeah, because running back and forth from three-point line to three-point line is a lot shorter than running from basket to basket. And he was tired.
17: Yeah.
18: In the first quarter, he's grabbing his shorts. He's exhausted. Physically, certainly, maybe mentally and emotionally as well. Remember the quote coming into this series, they still hadn't come down from the win in the Western Conference Finals over the Thunder. Well, newsflash to the Spurs, you didn't win a damn thing. The only thing you earned was an opportunity to compete for the Larry O'Brien Trophy. And right now, you just lost home court to the New York Knicks in a series that coming in, you were favored. So this is a gut check for Victor Webb.

0: Wembanyama. Now, the Spurs, when they're down, when they're up against it, they respond the right way. They usually bounce back with a big win. So we'll see what happens in game two. I'd be surprised if they weren't able to even this thing up. But last night, you're absolutely right, Ev, in terms of the way Wemby played. Shot 9 three-pointers.
1: Oh.
0: There were so many catches for Wemby at the three-point line and beyond. It just didn't make sense. The Spurs couldn't find ways to get him the ball at the elbow or lower, which is his sweet spot. And then defensively, he usually has the opportunity to roam as a safety. I thought Mike Brown did a great job with his lineups, making sure that there weren't non-shooters on the court that Wemby could guard and slough off of and help other guys by staying in the paint. I think it's mostly about Mike Brown and the lineups that he chose to go with when he chose to go with them that kept Wemby in that position where he was forced to be a perimeter defender. And so I'm curious to see what Mitch Johnson does, the adjustment to the adjustment that the New York Knicks have made. I want to see what the Spurs come out with in game two because they've got to find a way to allow Wemby to impose his will on the defensive end and a lot closer to the basket on the offensive side.
2: Yeah, I mean, I can give you one suggestion right off the bat. It's the same thing I said yesterday. Play double big. Go Luke Kornet with Wemby and make them decide if they're going to put Mitch Robinson on the floor with Karl Anthony Towns. And if you keep Josh Hart on the floor to combat the two bigs and have extra rebounders, et cetera, well, you have multiple non-shooters. You have to at least try that. The other thing,
0: Luke Kornet has not been good, though.
2: No. Then dust off Kelly Olynyk.
0: The Luke Kornet minutes have been a godsend for opposing teams. Like, you saw it in the Western Conference Finals. You saw it again last night, especially in the third quarter.
2: He had his moments, though.
0: You say he have his moments, and I'm not saying...
2: You got to try something.
0: I'm not saying that he doesn't, but, like, that's when the Knicks started their run and coming back from down 14
2: but
0: in the third quarter.
2: Instead of Wemby. I'm saying in addition to Wemby. That's what I would try. And also, De'Aaron Fox in, Dylan Harper out with 4-plus minutes to go or whatever it was, not a good idea. Yeah. Dylan Harper was the best player on the floor at times for San Antonio. And the other knock on San Antonio is, last night, we said this about Oklahoma City. One of the cool things when they're at their best is, like, they have two guys for every position. So the guy at those positions only has to be good for one half. When Champagne shoots the way he does in the first half, Devin Vassell's got to give you that in the second half. You can't ask Champagne to do that in two halves or else he'd be an all-time great player. Like, that, he's a star in his role. And so, Smalls, you asked, why didn't I like the Wemby minutes? It's because of that. He made himself a foot shorter, I thought, last night.
3: So, obviously, tactically, the Spurs are going to make some adjustments heading into game two. I'm sure one of those two is to try to get Wemby more involved early.
0: Yeah.
3: Because to start the game, he obviously didn't have it. Five points on five attempts in the first quarter. He missed some shots early. So, I would imagine that would provide a spark. They're going to try to ignite him in that way. But you can make a lot of tactical moves to try to attack the vulnerabilities of your opponent. But if Victor Wembanyama is just gassed, if just the cadence of the postseason and the marathon that he's endured and his first postseason at 22 years old has finally caught up with him, I don't know what adjustments you can make to combat that.
2: Well, let's hear from Wemby on that last night, what you're talking about, Smalls. And he seems to be less worried about it than you are. Here's Victor Wembanyama last night.
4: It's almost not like I have anything to figure out. It's almost like I have to play normal, not even good. I'm just doing the right things is enough. It's when I play bad, it's when we shoot ourselves in the foot. This is why I'm not worried. We're going to be so much better. I'm going to be so much better.
3: I hope he's right because this is a series I want to see go seven games. I want him to find what we normally see from Wemby and push this thing to seven. But as we talked about a little bit last segment, you know, he was obviously, yes, Ev, you mentioned him grabbing his shorts. You could see that he
2: was.
3: I'm sorry. Yeah. You could see how exhausted he was. And Jalen Brunson, to his credit, took advantage of that. Mike Brown tactically made some smart moves to take advantage of that. And, I mean, CeCe, you have played in the biggest games. You have won a Super Bowl. You tell us. Once you hit that point where you just don't have anything left, I know that supernatural things happen and people are able to summon that. And this is why we see competitive greatness on display in this level. But how do you do that? How do you overcome that? Especially when you see him looking this tired in game one.
0: The acknowledgement that it's bigger than you. It's about the guy next to you. Because it's easy to quit when it's hard, when it's just you. Because it's you making a selfish choice. It's you deciding that you've had enough. but you don't want to be the reason why your teammates miss out an opportunity to be immortalized. And I think that's the difference. That level of awareness is the contrast that we saw in terms of how these two teams played down the stretch in last night's game. The Knicks are fully aware of that. Josh Hart had 6 rebounds in the fourth quarter, 3 steals in the fourth quarter. Fully aware. OG Anunoby, the back-to-back threes at the beginning of the fourth quarter. Fully aware. The playmaking by Jalen Brunson, that impossible shot that he made with a minute to go over Devin Vassell. The tap back to Mikal Bridges and then floating to the corner to knock down the three with a minute 55 left to take the lead. Like, those are the types of plays that you look at and you see the sacrifice that these guys are willing to make for one another manifest itself.
3: Yeah.
0: And so, yeah, I do think that this is a time where the Spurs have got to be introspective and acknowledge that, you know, they have to play with a little more urgency. The one thing that I will say tactically, and I agree with Evan, just like the Spurs don't have anybody to guard Karl-Anthony Towns, the Knicks have nobody to guard Steph Castle and Dylan Harper.
2: So let's take them out.
0: There's no reason for De'Aaron Fox to have 37 minutes. There's no reason for it. Mm-hmm. There's no reason for De'Aaron Fox to have more minutes than Steph Castle or Dylan Harper. Dylan Harper is their second best player. Steph Castle, their second best defender. There's no reason why De'Aaron Fox is playing more minutes than those guys. Not one. He was a liability last night. Aside from a steal that he had.
2: He had one steal. That led to a layup, a gimme.
0: And then he had the play where he penetrated and kicked to Julian Champagne for a buzzer-beating three before the half. Beside those two plays, De'Aaron Fox was a nothing burger. Why is he playing 37 and a half minutes? It's ridiculous. Get his ass out of the game.
2: There's a reason you and I sat here. We debated who we like better between Harper and Castle. You know what the answer wasn't? Fox.
0: There's no reason why De'Aaron Fox is playing more minutes than Steph Castle or Dylan Harper.
2: I don't understand it. Literally, they got off to a huge lead early because of Dylan Harper. He comes off the bench. He was unstoppable. So let's take him out.
0: It didn't matter who was on Dylan Harper. Nobody could guard him. Anybody could get it. Mikal Bridges, Jalen Brunson, Josh Hart, whoever was on him, anybody could get it. He was awesome.
2: Ridiculous. I totally agree with you. It was ridiculous that they took him out late in the game last night. All right, a lot more to get to on the NBA Finals and the Knicks and the Spurs. But we had some huge news in the NFL with arguably one of the best, if not the best, defenders in the league that came out yesterday. We'll get to that next. We're on Sportsmanlike, presented by Progressive Insurance.
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15: Here's your Tri-Cities weather forecast. Chance of thunderstorms today. Otherwise, cloudy skies expected. High temperatures reach up to 79. Southeasterly winds 8 to 15 miles per hour. Lows level off around 59. Tonight, partly cloudy skies. Daytime highs approaching 89. Tomorrow, sunshine mixed with clouds at times. From the Weatherology Weather Center, I'm meteorologist Jennifer Wojcicki. Currently, it's 62 degrees.
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2: 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This was SportsCenter, presented by Gusto. Rich told us about this when he came in a couple of months ago, right? Mm-hmm. Now it is launching this week, which we are very excited about. All kinds of great stories about the history of SportsCenter and all of the great people that Rich and many others worked with here at ESPN. Obviously, we've been talking a ton about the Knicks and the Spurs. 105-95 victory last night for New York over San Antonio. Game 2 of the Stanley Cup Finals tonight on ABC, with Vancouver up 1-0 on Carolina. But small sorry in advance for what's about to happen here. As a Green Bay Packers fan, your best defensive player, Micah Parsons, the man you gave up an arm and a leg, rightfully so, for, and you gave a huge contract to, again, rightfully so, nobody's saying the Packers shouldn't have done that, Well, he got hurt, unfortunately, late last season, and he gave this update yesterday on his timeline to return.
0: The goal has always just been, not right now, but longevity with my career here. And I think they want that approach. And we have a pretty strong nine-month rule. So it's just all about just through the research and the data, there's no good outcomes with players coming back early from ACL. The goal for me is to complete the season, not no relapse, not no and playoffs and pushing towards the championship. The goal isn't for me to go out there and re-hurt myself, trying to force myself to be back in the first few games. The goal has always been playoffs, and I think we're all on the same page.
2: 9 months would be September. That's when he could start practicing. Physically unable to perform list would have him out for four games. Those four games at the Vikings, at the Jets, home against the Falcons, at the Bucks. QB1 has become as much of a figurative term as a literal term. The Green Bay Packers have two QB1s, Michael Parsons and Jordan Love.
1: Right.
2: So how much pressure is on Jordan Love to get the Green Bay Packers most of those first four wins?
1: A tremendous amount of pressure is on Jordan Love now, because last year the Packers were 9-3-1 to start the season. Micah Parsons gets injured. What happens? They finish the season 0-5, punctuated with a terrible collapse in the playoffs to the Bears, who won the division, to send your season off to vacation in Cancun. It was absolutely brutal. You blew a 21-3 halftime lead. And not having Micah Parsons, that other QB too, as you mentioned, Ev, out on the field, was incredibly influential in the way that the Packers ended the season. And Jordan Love has a tremendous amount of talent. There's a reason why so many of us constantly throw his name around when we are projecting who's going to win MVP for the season, because we know that he has it. He just has to put it together consistently. And unfortunately for Jordan Love, it's been a back half of the season type crescendo for him as far as his skill set is concerned. I can't have Toyota-thon this year. I need Jordan Love to be that guy that we've seen in the back half of the season consistently this year. He needs to come out of the gate and exert himself and say, it doesn't matter that Micah Parsons is not here. Obviously, we're going to miss him, but I'm going to ball from the beginning of this thing and set the tone early.
3: Yeah, I mean, listen, having a healthy Tucker Kraft coming back is going to make a huge difference for Jordan Love. Having his, you know, a full complement of receivers is going to be a game changer for him. We'll see what ends up happening with some of the legal situations that Josh Jacobs is facing, but the running game is a big factor in terms of being able to set your quarterback back up to have success. But when you look at the Green Bay Packers schedule, it sets up well for them early on until the cavalry arrives. They only have one playoff team from a year ago in their first seven opponents. Mm-hmm. So there's a lot of runway early on for Jordan Love and this Packers team to get in a groove. And then when you get to the meat of your schedule after the bye week, where you have four playoffs teams in the final seven games, you'll have Micah Parsons back, who is like getting a quarterback of sorts in terms of the impact that he has on your team's success. And he'll be on the defensive side of the ball, and that's when you'll need him going up against some of those better signal callers. So I think the Green Bay Packers are in good shape, but the question about Green Bay is not whether or not they can make it back to the postseason. The question is, can the Green Bay Packers forge an identity that will allow them to go on a deep playoff run and contend for a title? I know they'll do the former. I'm a lot more skeptical of the latter, and that's because of the inconsistency from Jordan Love.
2: Smalls, I want to make sure that I circle back to one thing you said.
1: Yeah.
2: You're comfortable using Jordan Love and MVP in the same sentence.
1: Yes.
2: Okay. So a lot of times when we look at MVP, it's narrative-based, storyline-based, at least going into the season, right? You're without your best defensive player, first four games. What do? If you go 3-1, 4-0, you look really good. That helps the narrative. And that helps the storyline and helps momentum for that award.
1: Sure.
2: How many other NFC quarterbacks would you take over Jordan Love right now for MVP this year? Not who you think is better, but again, storyline based, okay, right? Matthew Stafford, I think, is better.
1: Caleb will be in that mix.
2: So Caleb or Jordan Love?
1: No, I'm saying, you're asking who's in the mix for that?
2: No, I'm just saying quarterbacks you would just sit there and
1: say. Jalen Hurts will be in the mix. A.J. Brown is not there. If he is excellent after you remove a player of that caliber from the offense, another season where he has another offensive coordinator, he will start to get some chatter around him there. Jaden Daniels. Hello, I cannot believe how little we're talking about Jaden Daniels. Yeah. I think he is such an underappreciated X factor for what this season could be.
3: Yeah.
1: Jaden Daniels returning from injury. If he lights it up the way he did in his rookie campaign, he's going to be right there. Caleb, obviously on the cover of Madden. He's the darling of everyone, of every conversation right now, it feels like. Who else could be in that?
2: Darnold, Purdy. I'm just Stafford. I guess
1: a lot of guys in the NFC West.
2: Dak, yeah. If you believe into that. Jackson Dart, if you believe
3: offense it. Yeah. The Cowboys offense is going to put up numbers.
2: I guess my point is this. I understand why you used Jordan Love and MVP in the same conversation.
1: He's capable of it. Jordan at least Love, I believe him to be capable.
2: I don't know that he's ever truly... I know they've made it to the playoffs. I don't know that he's ever truly given me personally the idea that he's close to an MVP, that close to the division title, and that close to the Super Bowl. Like, he's got to...
3: Yeah, I don't know about that. When he went down to Dallas and lit it up in the playoffs, thought that he was on his way. Now, he hasn't built off of that performance, but going into that season, I think it was going into the 2024 season, We all thought Jordan Love was capable of putting up an MVP campaign.
2: And do you remember the other guy we thought?
3: And he plateaued.
2: Remember the other guy we thought that same exact offseason? CJ Stroud. They were both together. It was Love and Stroud.
3: Yeah.
2: And both of them have kind of, like, this plateaued. I believe Jordan Love can be great. I agree with you. I understand why, as a Packers fan, you would say, I think he can be in the MVP conversation. I have no issue with that whatsoever. At some point, I got to see tangible evidence that he's close to a Super Bowl, close to an MVP, and wins a division. I just got to see it actually happen instead of believing it.
1: And you need to see consistency.
2: Yeah.
1: He needs to take care of the football, and he needs to be consistent. That's outside of injuries. That's been the biggest bugaboo for him.
2: Yeah.
3: If my quarterback been starting a handful of years and I ain't won a division, that's a problem.
1: Especially when you paid him.
3: That's a problem. Like, I can't be paying $55 million a year for a quarterback that can't win me the division. And I know that's not the end-all, be-all, but starting the postseason with a home game matters in terms of your path to get to the Super Bowl.
1: But it also is a problem when your hated rival is winning the division.
3: That's
1: in year two
3: and they started,
1: of Caleb?
3: And they started from behind you.
1: Year one of Ben Johnson, year two of Caleb?
3: And they telling you about it while they're doing it.
1: Oh, they're saying, bleep you.
2: Smalls,
1: I love it.
2: Stats and information, Nuno. On September 24th of 2025.
4: No, 24, Michelle Smallman said the following.
2: September of 2024.
4: Yes, Smallman said the following. Jordan Love can win the MVP due to voter fatigue.
2: So that would be two full seasons
4: correct.
2: That he hasn't since she said that.
4: That was the summer of, like, going into, like, where people were
2: the
4: like.
2: The Stroud Love summer.
4: 25, like, Jordan Love.
2: Every year
4: five,
2: we have the one, like, this year it's Cowboys-Bengals. The hype Super Bowl is Cowboys-Bengals. That summer you're talking about was Packers-Texans.
1: Yeah.
2: Right? So, like, we have this every summer. Like, now, oh, you see, like, everybody makes noises. You don't actually say words. Like, like, that's, seriously, that's what it becomes. And at some point, Jordan Love actually has to just do it.
1: I could not agree with you more. No one will be more frustrated on this set or on this show than me if he comes out and doesn't look like he is ready to elevate this team in a significant way to start the season, especially with Micah out. He needs to set the tone. It has to be him.
3: Jordan Love has got to be frustrating as a Packers fan because he's just good enough to get coaches fired.
1: Except he didn't because they extended hours.
3: They thought about firing him.
1: They did.
3: Ed Policy thought about moving on from
1: they
3: him.
1: They did.
3: Here's my point. You're going to be hard-pressed to find a quarterback more talented than Jordan Love. But he's not consistent enough where you know that you can depend on him no matter what else is going on around him. Quarterbacks are supposed to be stabilizing forces in franchises, and it doesn't feel like Jordan Love has been that for the Green Bay Packers at all times.
2: Can I call a quick timeout? Or 20-second timeout?
3: Go for it.
2: We now have Chris Canty, 11-year NFL veteran, Super Bowl champion, has now labeled Jordan Love the same way everyone labeled Aaron Rodgers for his entire time in Green Bay. Maybe the most talented guy around. We have now gotten to the point where Jordan Love has followed Aaron Rodgers' lead officially. Aaron Rodgers, insanely more accomplished. 4 MVPs and a Super Bowl win.
1: We were talking about Aaron Rodgers as perhaps the greatest thrower of the football we've ever seen.
2: Cool.
1: Jordan Love, incredibly talented.
2: Jeff George, Ryan Leaf were
1: two. Jordan Love, incredibly talented. No one is saying he's potentially the greatest of all time at this.
3: Let me respond on the other side of the break, because that's an interesting way that you couch that. And there's a little nuance in there that I gotta highlight.
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29: Les Snead, GM, Sean McVay, head coach, let Dan Gilbert and Sullivan. 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
2: 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The New York Knicks with just a phenomenal victory last night, coming back from 14 down against the Spurs to win by 10, 105-95. Jalen Brunson, 30, 13 in the fourth quarter. Josh Hart, ridiculous rebounding numbers. OG Anunoby, 12 in the fourth. And Karl Anthony Towns, arguably the MVP of the game for the New York Knicks. We will get back into that in just a few minutes. You've got game two tonight between the Vegas Golden Knights, Carolina Hurricanes, ABC, ESPN app, with Vegas up 1-0 after they were behind 2-0 in that game. Number one, come back and win 5-4. And we got Micah Parsons yesterday, confirming what we thought, but his words basically that he's going to go on the physically unable to perform list. He's going to be out for the first four games of the season, most likely, if not longer, hopefully not for Micah's case and the Packers fans and Smalls. And then all the pressure is on Jordan Love. And I just mentioned that we're just keep talking about talent, how good he is, how he can throw the football, et cetera, which was kind of what everyone said about Aaron Rodgers with accomplishments. Let's not get it twisted. Mm-hmm. They're not on the same level. No. I'm talking about label. That the label used for Jordan Love is about talent, which was the label used for Aaron Rodgers for a while about talent, which is lack of Super Bowl wins.
3: Yeah, I mean, you're only talking about talent because you can't talk about winning. And I'm not going to say that Aaron Rodgers didn't win. He absolutely won a Super Bowl as a wild card team. Credit to him being able to do that as a sixth seed going into the playoffs. But he only got to one Super Bowl, even despite having four MVPs. When it comes to Jordan Love, he has MVP talent, but we don't talk about winning when it matters enough, nearly enough, with him. And the difference between Aaron Rodgers and Jordan Love, in my opinion, other than the Super Bowl, is that Aaron Rodgers would get coaches fired. Jordan Love's play is what could get coaches fired. There's a difference. Aaron Rodgers would go up to management and say, we need something different. Jordan Love, through his lack of production and lack of winning in January, would dictate to the organization that they may need to consider a different voice as your head coach. And so something about Jordan Love has to change in order for me to have confidence that this guy is going to get this team into the championship rounds anytime soon.
2: Which is ironic because now Aaron Rodgers goes and plays for the guy that he got fired in Pittsburgh in a facility that is shared by the Pitt Panthers and maybe the best player they've had in God knows how long is Aaron Darnold.
3: Aaron Rodgers once upon a time had Mike McCarthy in Green Bay, got him clipped. Once upon a time had Rob Saleh in New York, got clipped. Went to Pittsburgh one year. Next year, Mike Tomlin ain't there. I'm just pointing out a fact pattern here. This is just the facts.
1: But he loved his time with Mike T.
2: Speaking of Aaron Donald, he is obviously now become a lot of talk around him as to whether or not he can come back and play now that the Rams went out and got Myles Garrett. There is some clarity to this yesterday as Les Snead, Rams general manager, went on the Rich Eisen show noon until 3 Eastern time here on ESPN Radio. And Les Snead gave this insight as to whether or not the future Hall of Famer could play again.
8: Aaron and Sean talk a lot.
11: Okay.
8: I do think for the first time since he's retired, he's maybe tempted that, let's maybe do one last stand. I don't know if he's been tempted since he has been retired. And I think if you know Aaron at his core, he's one of those humans that if he doesn't think he can really, really help, he probably doesn't want to try. But for the first time, I'm betting that he's tempted. I can sense that. And that's cool that, like a lot of our fans, Aaron's excited about this move, and he's probably tempted for the first time.
3: Man, cut it out.
2: Boy, he did not squash that.
3: Cut it out, man. Cut it out. This can't be about to happen, right?
1: Cut it out, man.
3: Cut it out. Like, no.
1: But you know what's good?
3: What's up?
1: The Rams are becoming the villains to everyone else, not just me in St. Louis.
2: Wait, I don't understand. Cut it out, meaning he is coming back or he's not coming back? What are you guys?
3: It wouldn't be fair if he came
1: back. Like the possibility even of him coming back is sickening. To add to this already stacked roster, you bring back Aaron Donald, one of the best defensive players we've seen, a guy who trains with knives.
3: You would have a defensive line that would feature two players that have 5 Defensive Player of the Year awards.
1: Sickening.
3: That can't be allowed. The league has to block it.
1: But imagine if that's the case and they don't win. Glorious.
3: So that's what you want. You want this to be 2011 Philadelphia Eagles dream team. That's what you want.
1: So
3: for the LA Rams.
1: There was a lot of things that were taken from St. Louis when the Rams left to go back to LA. One of the things I always say is as a fan, I was robbed of being able to really savor Aaron Donald's career. Because that's he started true. In St. Louis, and obviously I had to hate him moving forward. But he is so special and so good at what he does. And for somebody who has constantly been in the gym staying ready so he doesn't have to get ready, to look at what the Rams have assembled and think, wait a minute, I could join that group, come back, potentially win. Why not? That sounds fun. I think for most people outside of LA, they would find that proposition sickening. They would just be like, okay, you guys are stacking the deck. We're going to cheer against you, which is something I personally hope happens.
2: So you think of it, so are they a villain right now?
1: Yes, of course.
2: Okay, Aaron Donald comes back. They're definitively the villain, even though Aaron Donald is known as one of the great guys in the league.
1: Of course.
2: Okay.
1: He's a great person, great player, but that doesn't mean that the rest of the league is not going to look at what they've assembled and think this feels unfair. We're going to hate them.
2: The neutral fan in that scenario, Aaron Donald comes back for the Rams, which again, Les Snead certainly did not squash the idea yesterday on Rich's show.
1: Neither has Aaron Donald with what he's been posting. So,
2: bigger villain, Rams or neutral fan. No dog in the fight. Rams or Chiefs?
1: Rams.
2: Rams or Bills?
1: Rams.
2: Rams or Ravens?
1: Rams.
2: Rams are the defending champs. I don't know that anybody even has a take.
3: No, Seahawks, nobody has the Seattle Seahawks.
2: Rams or Cowboys?
1: You want to know why?
3: I would still say people are rooting for the demise of the Cowboys because they're rooting for Jerry Jones not to get his way.
1: You know what I would say? The Rams would be more of the villain because people just expect the Cowboys to cowboy.
3: That's fair.
1: They'll just expect them to be their own worst enemy.
2: Rams or Patriots?
1: Ooh.
3: Rams would be the villain.
2: Smalls, you oohed it.
1: Well, just because people inherently hate the Patriots, right, but so I would still say Rams because they're better. At least on paper, they're better.
2: Yeah. So the Rams would be the number one villain because of the way that they're constituted this year.
3: It's the Dodgers of the NFL.
1: Come on over. Hate them.
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17: 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And those two teams are Milwaukee and Tampa. And I'll tell you why. Very rarely do teams like that, teams at the very bottom of the market, swim in those pools and have access to talent as explosive as Harris Gubel.
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18: I wonder how much of that Eagles players didn't know exactly what A.J. Brown they were going to get. So if that's addition by subtraction, I understand exactly why they believe they had to make this trade. But in terms of addition by subtraction, in terms of production, you'd have to literally be a fool to tell me your team is going to be better without a guy that had 5,000 yards over 4 years and his worst season was last year where he still averaged over 12 yards per catch and had that kind of production over 1,000 yards. And unhappy. Completely unhappy. So if you believe, hey, we're going to be a better football team without that kind of production, I don't know a lot of math, but I guarantee you my math is better than your math if that's going to be how you're going to take it. 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
10: A little reminiscent of game one in Cleveland. 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
20: 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We felt we didn't play well. I'm sure San Antonio felt that they didn't play well. 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
2: 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The New York Knicks up 1-0, 105-95. Their victory last night, a 12-game winning streak. And it was not easy, but that's what this team does. The New York Knicks are able to find ways to win. They were down as many as 14 points in that third quarter of the game. Karl Anthony Towns had a huge third quarter. Jalen Brunson with 13 in the fourth. OG Anunoby with 12 in the fourth. And New York comes back with a 25-11 run to close out the fourth, to tie it going in, close out the third to go into the fourth. And then they end up scoring the final 11 points of the game. San Antonio was up 95-94 with 2:16 to go. And the Knicks just scored the final 11 points of the game. They got help because Mitch Johnson decided, the head coach of the Spurs, let's not have Dylan Harper in. That's a good idea.
3: How does that happen though? Ev, seriously, if you're Mitch Johnson, how do you justify Dylan Harper playing 3 minutes in the fourth quarter with how he played through the first three quarters?
2: No understanding of that.
3: I don't understand it.
2: Two things can be true here. The New York Knicks were unbelievable. Josh Hart with 15 rebounds. He is, like, pun intended, I guess, heart and soul of this team. He is so important. He fills whatever role it is that needs to be filled. Karl Anthony Towns, people have called him soft during his entire career. That man was as tough as could be. You didn't need this, you know, intricate defensive strategy on Wemby. Nope. We got our center guarding your center. Let's go. I thought Karl Anthony Towns was so awesome last night. 2 of 12 was Wemby shooting against him. And, oh, by the way, the Knicks were great. Period. Next sentence. Simultaneously. I think the Spurs helped them with the Dylan Harper thing and Victor Wembanyama. You're 7'5". Play that way. No, 9 three-pointers, unacceptable. Stop guarding guys outside the three-point line. Cat needs to be guarded outside the three-point line. Not by you, to blow by you every single time. And you're making yourself 6'5". You're making yourself smaller by the deeper you go away from the basket, further, whatever it is, away from the basket, the smaller you become.
3: And fatigue makes cowards of us all. And I think that's what we saw with Wemby in game one. I said this earlier and I'll say it again. It's easier to run from three-point line to three-point line than it is to run from baseline to baseline. But that's where Wemby needs to live, in the restricted area on both ends of the court. That's when the Spurs are going to be at their best. And last night was not that. I can't tell you the amount of times where I saw Wemby catching the ball at or behind the three-point line. And then he tries to dribble penetrate, and OG Anunoby or Josh Hart or somebody else comes slapping at the ball, and it ends up resulting in a turnover. Like, we talk about all of the threes that Wemby took. We also got to talk about all of the turnovers. He had 6 turnovers.
2: He brought the ball
3: up. And most of them were live ball turnovers. You can't. That can't happen.
2: But do you know why he brought the ball up a lot? Because he was exhausted. Because he can control the pace then. And so I would rather, in this spot, if he's exhausted and the team wants to run, I would rather him not even go back on offense. Just stay on defense. If Steph Castle and Dylan Harper are breaking and you're exhausted, I'm dead serious. Don't run with them. Just stay the opposite cherry pick. Stay back on defense. Because if you're going to waste energy just to trail Steph Castle and Dylan Harper attacking and not get the ball and you're exhausted, I'd rather you stay back on defense than beg for the ball, bring it up to slow the pace where your team is actually worse in that spot. The helter-skelter frantic nature of the Spurs early is what helped them. So if you're exhausted, it's understandable. I get it. And Josh Hart set the tone early by going right at Wemby, lowering his shoulder like a running back into him. If you're exhausted, just stay back on defense. Don't even go with them on offense, if that's the case. Now, obviously, get better in terms of the conditioning, figure out the stamina, et cetera, et cetera. But
3: I don't even think it's that at this point, man.
1: I was going to say, how do you do that in real time?
3: You're not doing that now. This is about a gut check. This is about your heart. You know, this is mind over matter. If you don't mind, it don't matter. Like, that's where it's got to be for Victor Wembanyama. And I thought Shaquille O'Neal on the post game called Wemby to the front of the congregation. Mm. And he said he absolutely has to be better. He has to dictate the terms of engagement much better. The reason why Karl Anthony Towns was able to drive past him so much is because Wemby wasn't moving his feet. You know why he wasn't moving his feet? Because that takes energy. It's hard to put yourself in good position on defense.
2: He shouldn't have been there.
3: Even when you're 7'5".
2: But why was he there?
3: Because of the lineup. They were all shooters on the court.
2: Then go double big if you're San Antonio and force the Knicks to bring Mitchell Robinson off the bench at some point and play with Cat.
3: Okay, so who are you taking off the court? The problem with going double big is that now all of a sudden you have a non-scorer on the court in Luke Kornet. You're taking Vassell. You're taking Champagne. You're taking Dylan Harper. You're taking Steph Castle off the court. You can't afford to do that. You got to score points too. So, like, that's the issue, and that's what Mitch Johnson has got to figure out, and I'm pretty sure Greg Popovich is going to be right there helping him because they have got to find a way for Wemby to be more impactful, to get the ball in his spots on offense, and then, of course, to be able to play safety and be that rim protector on defense. Now, one thing that I do think we have to acknowledge, because I appreciated having this insight in real time and watching the game, there was a timeout after a foul, and Karl Anthony Towns was addressing his teammates on the bench. And he said, guys, don't worry about what's going on offense. Just keep playing good defense. Our defense is going to win us a game in this series. He was absolutely right. Because his defense and their defense last night won them the damn game. Karl Anthony Towns was awesome defensively. No stupid fouls. Had himself in good position. Contested a lot of shots. The New York Knicks, what were they, 12 of 47 or whatever it was against Karl Anthony Towns as the primary defender. He was incredible.
1: Wemby, 2 of 12 with Cat.
3: 2 of 12 with Cat, but the Spurs overall, 12 of 42 from the field with Towns as the primary defender. Mm. All the other Knicks, the Spurs shot 12 of 27. So Cat was phenomenal. Head and shoulders defensively better than everybody else on the court. And if he can continue to play that way, that aggressive on defense and on offense, then the Knicks are going to win this series.
1: And you also have to think from a mental standpoint. You stole game one on the road. You didn't play your best basketball. You were shaking off a little bit of rust because you guys hadn't played in quite some time, and you still found a way to win. And everyone impacted the game last night. Heading into game two, if you're the Knicks, you have to feel pretty good from a mental standpoint.
2: 888-SAY-ESPN. 888-729-3776 is the number to join the show. Last night was all about the Spurs or all about the Knicks? Ooh. Which one was it? Michael C. Wright, ESPN NBA reporter, was on game night here on ESPN Radio, weekdays, 10 p.m. Eastern Time. Q Myers, Emmett Golden and company, and had this to say about the team that he covers, the San Antonio Spurs, not too concerned about what happened last night.
6: They were not worried. As a matter of fact, Victor Wembanyama was like, and I'm trying to figure out a way to word this in a way that I don't get aggregated. Victor was like, I don't even have to be good for us to win game two. All I have to do is play the way that I'm supposed to play, like just the way they played all season. He's like, I don't have to just do anything exceptional
2: right
6: for us to win that game. All I have to do is just be me. And like I said, they were very calm about it. But, you know, they faced so much adversity throughout these playoffs. You know, like they got down in that Minnesota series and they ended up winning. Then, you know, against Oklahoma City, the defending champs, they faced elimination. And that was nothing to them. Okay, let's go win these next two games, which they did, including game seven on the road.
2: I actually agree with Wemby and agree with Michael C. Wright. I know you guys are cringing at that. Here's why I agree. I have to be me. I don't actually have to be good. More twos than threes, play in the paint. it doesn't actually matter if he makes them at that point, because what's going to happen is inevitably he's going to get guys in foul trouble.
3: Yeah.
2: And if they throw lobs to him, if they give him the ball in the paint, if they give him the ball on the block, and he never on offense never goes outside the 3-point line and never tries to over dribble and over handle, and he's just him, which is a 7'5" alien playing near the basket. There was a play last night where he got an offensive rebound, tipped it to himself, and threw it back in all in one motion. And Richard Jefferson and Tim Legler is going to join us later. I've never seen something like that.
3: He's the best player in the league at being able to do that.
2: Right. Well, he's probably the only player that ever can do it. Like, the way he did it last night was unbelievable. That, I think that's what he means. I think he's acknowledging Wemby, that is. Post-game, why am I taking 9 3-pointers in this game? If I just camp out in the paint, don't get a 3-second, but if I just camp out in the paint, they have to converge on me, which leaves my shooters open and could get them in foul trouble. I am now helping my team regardless of if I make these shots or not. So he's right. He doesn't have to be good. He has to be a 7'5" center and not a 6'5" wing.
1: But yeah, how's that received?
3: But that's being dismissive of what the Knicks are forcing him to do, which is get up and down the court.
1: Yeah.
3: The best strategy against Victor Wembanyama is to use, what is it, the 94 feet against Victor Wembanyama.
2: So would you play zone? Would you consider going a little zone?
3: I mean,
2: they've gone a little box in one, with the one being the zone and not the box. You know, where everybody basically plays man and he just camps out in the paint. I mean, like, maybe some of these ideas are too drastic. Zone, double big, etc. But he just so was not him last night. That he's got, and if you but don't believe zone, he has the energy to put the force in there, we have a problem.
3: But I guess my question is, how does zone help you when the Knicks rebound and get out and run?
2: Because you're running to a spot and not a person, and the spot doesn't move around, the person does.
3: But they're running. It's in transition. How is the zone going to help you when it comes to getting back in transition? Like, unless your offense makes every single shot, how are you going to contend with the Knicks pushing the pace and pushing the ball ahead? I don't give a damn how fast Wemby can run or anybody else. They can't travel as fast as the ball does when it's being passed. So how, if you're Wemby, do you avoid the Knicks tiring you out in that way? Because that's exactly what happened in that first quarter. And that frenetic pace, even though it helped Steph Castle and Dylan Harper, it didn't help Victor Wembanyama. And it ultimately ended up being a net positive for the New York Knicks, especially late.
2: 888-SAY-ESPN, 888-729-3776. Telephone number to join the show. We're going to get your phone calls in coming up about game one. More about the Spurs or the Knicks. Plus, we got to dive deeper into some of these Spurs decisions. 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
3: 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It's now 12 consecutive wins for the Knicks as they take game one of the NBA Finals.
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6: 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ABC, Mike Breen with the call. And his partners last night, Richard Jefferson and Tim Legler, is going to join us in a couple of hours to talk about game one of the NBA Finals. One quick thing here before we get to the phone calls on the Knicks-Spurs last night, 105-95 by the Knicks winning game one, 10 minutes away from Michelle's Madness, which is going to get, I don't know all the details, but 8 fan bases, I think, annoyed, which is great. Not with her, but with their current status in the league, or people that love certain players annoyed, hate watching these finals, right, coming up?
7: Yeah, you want me to just tell you what it is?
6: I thought that's what it was.
7: Yeah, well, you didn't directly say it.
6: Oh, sorry.
7: You just said, all these fan bases and people are going to be mad at me. Yeah, it's the bracket today is people that that cannot watch these NBA finals. They're just sick over what they're seeing.
6: Got it.
8: Well, I know who's number one on that list.
7: Who do you think?
8: I know who's number one.
6: All right, wait. 10 minutes. Good tease. So,
7: see if you're right.
6: I think the San Antonio Spurs, one piece of advice I would give them, and of course, I'm sure Pop and Mitch Johnson want to hear from me. they need to throw more ill-advised passes to Wemby. Yeah, I said it right. Ill-advised pass. Throw the ball as high up as possible to him on the post. Like, do it as if it's – let him fair catch. Get Randy Moss – right, just throw it up to him.
8: Just throw me the ball, Dante.
6: Most bad passes are at waist level, yeah. And it's the wrong pass between a chest pass and a bounce pass. You're throwing the wrong one. Or there's a defender that could come in and tip it and swipe it away like OG Anunoby and Josh Hart do all the time. If you just throw it, I literally would say to my players, throw it to try to hit the scoreboard.
8: The top of the square.
6: Yeah, like, just throw it as high up as possible, because inevitably, the Knicks players are going to go for it, knock into him, and then fouls are going to be called. They need to actually throw more ill-advised passes to him high up in the air. Vertical spacing by way of a pass, not by way of a dunk or a rebound. Vertical passing is what they need to do, and they don't do that. Or they need to do
8: so
6: that.
8: So what you're talking about is the equivalent of an NFL back shoulder fade.
6: Sure.
8: Or
6: a Hail Mary.
8: To a 7-5 receiver.
6: Correct.
8: Yeah, I mean, listen. Wemby should put his feet on the restricted area circle.
6: And just point up.
8: And just point up.
6: Do the Roman Reigns. Acknowledge me. Just acknowledge me.
8: And he ain't got to bring the ball down. Catch it up there. Tip it in the basket.
6: Yeah, that's true. That's a good point. He doesn't actually have to catch the ball. That's the craziest thing. Play volleyball. Tip it. It's nuts. Trey in Jersey, listening on 97.3 in Atlantic City. 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Trey.
9: Hey, good morning. No, the Knicks won that game. The Spurs didn't lose it. You see the difference between grown men and young men.
7: Mm.
9: Like, we in a microwave society where everybody wants to make Wemby the next Michael Jordan. He might be, but he's never won nothing. He's like 220 pounds. You watch the game, the Knicks was putting that grown man body on him all game. He wasn't catching them lobs like he was against the Thunder, just dunking on people. They threw bodies on him all night. And then what's he doing? That's what you do. You get lazy. You just jack up threes. I'm a Sixers fan, but the Spurs got no chance against it. You can see it's grown men against young kids, man.
7: No
8: Trey,
7: chance.
8: That's a great observation, and it reminds me of the 2011 finals between the Heat and the Mavs. Sorry, Ev.
10: Yeah, wonderful.
8: But I remember Rick Carlisle talking about that, and he says their game, meaning LeBron, D-Wade, and Bosh, their game was in the air. Our game was on the ground.
7: Mm-hmm.
8: The ground game, the floor game for the New York Knicks was so much better than the San Antonio Spurs. They used physicality.
7: Oh, yeah.
8: They used positioning. They used footwork. to give themselves opportunity.

0: Opportunity after opportunity. The Knicks had 50 points in the paint last night, including they had 23 second chance points last night. And Smalls, here's the best stat of the night. They had single digit turnovers. That is a formula for success. So even when Jalen Brunson only has one free throw through the first, three quarters of the game, it doesn't matter because they were so fundamentally sound on both ends of the court. Yeah, they weren't great in terms of shooting the basketball, but you're going to have nights like that where you shoot 30% from three or worse. You're going to have nights where your offense is not going to be able to win the day. But defense is attitude and effort, and you can be consistent on that end. And last night, you saw the reason why the Knicks have won 12 straight postseason games, including 7 straight road games by double digits. We've never seen that before in NBA history. The reason why, the buy-in that this group has on the defensive end. So Trey is absolutely right. The Knicks won that game more than the Spurs lost it.
1: Yeah, and they were going after Wemby. They were like, okay, we know that you've played longer than us and that this is your first foray into this. We didn't get to the finals last year, but we know the cadence of the postseason in a different way. Plus, we know that these guys have played together before. We talk a lot about the chemistry, the connectivity. They showed it last night. They showed composure and togetherness in a different way than the Spurs did. There's no panic with this team. It doesn't matter if they have a deficit. It doesn't matter that there's an alien on the other end of the floor. They believe in themselves, and I think that showed itself last night.
2: 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Shout out Brian Gruby, Adam Gold, Victoria, the entire team there. Awesome station for us in Raleigh. Morning, Ricardo.
3: What's going on? My bro, Big E.
0: What's happening?
3: You might be on to something, man. I think you might be on to something, and I think Kenny and the other caller are wrong. It's more about the Spurs, bro. What's been the problem, the biggest thing about the Spurs this entire playoffs is when Wemby goes on the bench. Like, you talk about how good the Knicks were last night and all of that, but if I'm not mistaken, what the Spurs is up by like 13 or 15 at one point in time.
2: 14, yeah.
3: I think he is on to something. I think the Spurs need to find out how to get Wemby rest while he's on the floor. Like, I don't know if it's cherry picking or whatnot.
2: You said it better than I did. You actually said it better than I did. Find a way to get him to rest while still playing. You can't have him rest by taking him out.
0: No.
2: You have to find little pockets of the game. How can we get him to catch his breath while he's still playing? Whether it's timeout usage, whether it's playing a zone, whatever you want to do. I think Ricardo, and thanks for the phone call, said it much better than I did. How do you find a way to get him to rest? Well, Derrick Henry needs a break. Taking him out doesn't help. Lamar just throwing the ball probably helps more so, right? Like, just doing something different. I don't know. I think he said it better than I did. Scott in Indy, listening on Sirius XM 80. Morning, Scott.
4: Morning, guys. Love your show.
2: Thank you.
4: So I don't think it's about either team. I can't believe it. Nobody's talking about it. It's Danhausen and the curse.
1: Oh, yes.
2: I mean, you may be onto something.
1: Excellent point, Scott.
4: Yeah.
1: Or.
4: Yeah, I was going to say, once Stephen A. Smith comes up with his demands, the Knicks are going to sweep this thing.
2: You know, he did. Thank you for the phone call. Danhausen did make an appearance on First Take, WWE yes. Superstar, yesterday. And basically asked Stephen A. to ante up a little bit more to keep it going.
5: That's a lot of money.
1: Well, hold on. Speaking of ante, Knicks still undefeated since Cat was featured in Devil Wears Prada 2.
2: Mm. Well, that doesn't go away. So you got that going.
1: I'm
2: right?
1: Just saying, there's a lot of good karma working here.
0: Yeah, I mean, Stephen A. better pay the price.
1: Oh, you have to pay.
0: Pay it. You've been waiting on this for over 50 years.
1: Correct.
0: Just pay the toll, man.
1: You got it. Just pay it.
0: You got it. Pay it, dog. Just give Dan Hauser what he's looking for.
2: That's what I say to my
0: so
2: kids.
0: So
2: the
0: New York
2: the
0: sports
2: toll.
0: Fans can get what they want.
1: By the way, you pay it. Danhausen continues to bless your team. The Knicks win. You're also part of this.
0: Exactly.
1: You're this a folk move. Hero.
0: Exactly. The Knicks being great helps everybody.
1: Correct.
0: Exactly.
2: That's the move, by the way. When your son gets older, what I do, I stand in front of my kids if they're trying to get to a different room. I say, pay the toll, and I make them give me a kiss on the cheek to get out of the room.
0: Pay the toll.
2: You ain't getting out of here without a hug or kiss, little ones. Let's go. Jose in Connecticut, listening here on ESPN Radio. Morning, Jose.
6: Good morning, guys. One thing that wasn't mentioned, I feel that the Knicks, at the end of the game, they have a closer. As to the Spurs, they're still figuring out who is their closer. They got young, you know, young guys out there. And I feel that at the end of the game, the Knicks know where to go to. They have complete control of that game last night. They go to Brunson. They know what to do. They got their closer. And that's how I feel about that.
2: Yeah, you bring up an interesting point about the Knicks. Factually correct. I think the Spurs have a closer. They didn't use
0: the
2: closer.
0: They didn't use it.
2: Dylan Harper was ready to be the closer last night. They chose not to use him. If you don't believe a big can be a closer because someone else has to get the big the ball, they have a closer in Dylan Harper.
0: Dylan Harper tied Wemby for the most made field goals of any Spurs. He had less shot attempts than everybody in the starting lineup.
2: I don't get the decision.
0: How does he have 16 points through the first three quarters and he plays 3 minutes in the fourth?
2: Makes no sense.
0: That is Mitch Johnson overthinking it and not trusting the rookie that he won't play like a rookie in the big spot. That's what it was.
2: I agree with you.
0: It was strictly, hey, this guy's a rookie. He shouldn't be good in this spot, so I'm not going to give him a chance to mess it up. Versus, hey, he's been cooking the first three quarters no matter who's been defending him. Let me see if he can go out there and win this thing for us because Victor Wembanyama doesn't have it tonight.
2: Coming up, a person who claims to love and be loving is going to give us people that are hate-watching the NBA Finals. Michelle's Madness, next.
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8: 10 seconds, Kobe Bryant against Christie. Kobe Bryant on the move against Christie. In for the right, flips his shot up, no good. O'Neal lays it up, missed it. Ball tipped out to Oria, straight on three. Good! The Lakers have won!
7: And we're just getting started. 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
1: 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So it's time to have a bracket and crown a champion. Alongside our resident champion, our Super Bowl champion, Chris Candy, and the Ocho, Evan Cohen, matching with me today, both wearing pink.
0: I'm mad I didn't get the memo.
1: Well, there wasn't a memo that was sent out.
0: Okay.
2: We're just in the pony club. Go ahead.
1: Oh, Jar. I am Michelle Smallman, and it is time for Michelle's Madness. And guys, our bracket today are people that are hate watching these NBA finals between the Spurs and the Knicks. And last segment, when I revealed what the topic would be for today's bracket, CC, you said there's an obvious number one seed. Who did you have? Let's see if you're right.
0: The Dallas Mavericks.
1: They are not our number one seed.
0: Wow. Okay.
1: They may make an appearance in the bracket.
0: Okay.
1: But they are not our number one seed. Okay. Let's kick things off with the number one overall seed, Tom Thibodeau.
2: That's a great one.
1: Tom Thibodeau has got to be hate watching these NBA finals. You get this group to the furthest mark they've had in a quarter century. They fire you after having that type of success. They bring in Mike Brown. Now they're clicking on a different level. They're in the finals. They just took game one on the road after coming back from a deficit. You know Tibbs has to be feeling a type of way watching this, okay? Versus the 8 seed, and I don't even know if I should include him in the bracket, Kenny Atkinson.
2: Analytically, he's the 9 seed, though.
1: No, I was going to say analytically, he thinks that the Cavs somehow won game one of the finals because if they didn't play, you can't lose. So that's a win.
2: Wait, so are they in the final? You know what I'm saying? Well,
1: like,
2: said,
1: I don't even know if he should be in this mix, but he is.
2: Right.
1: So where are we going? Tibbs or Kenny Atkinson?
2: Tibbs, Tibbs and more Tibbs.
1: Okay, let's go on to the next one because that was easy. CC, I'm sure you agree. Tibbs. Yeah. Okay, let's keep it pushing. How about Chet Holmgren, our number four seed, who played terribly against the Spurs, versus the five seed and Becky Hammon, who had those comments about Jalen Brunson, saying that the Knicks are missing a 1A dude and that if your best player is small, you're not winning. Jalen Brunson continuing to prove Becky Hammon and others wrong. So where are we going? Ev, I'll go with you first.
2: I'm going to go Chet for a couple of reasons. Number one, I still believe the Thunder, when fully healthy, could be considered or are a better team than the Spurs at this point. They weren't fully healthy, and Chet didn't help with that, obviously, to make up for the health. And Becky Hammon, still technically, even though I disagree with her now, and I agree with her then, still technically she's not wrong, and she's a Spur. Like, when you think about her association in the NBA, so one of the team you associate her with in the NBA is still in the finals, yeah. So I think the hate watch is Chet.
0: Completely agree. The blood feud that he has with Wimby makes this an easy answer.
1: Chet, the four seed, advancing. Let's go to the other side of the bracket. This one has an argument to be number one, and the only reason it's not number one is because I'm sure there's some love mixed in with the hate, but this has to be painful for one, Dante DiVincenzo. All your boys, your Nova Knicks, are in the NBA Finals having a great time winning games. You were with the Knicks, and now you're not there. Oh, and by the way, you're now with Minnesota, who got bounced from the tournament. It has to be a rough watch for Dante DiVincenzo, our two seed, versus a guy we haven't talked a lot about. How about the seven seed and Tyrese Halliburton? You were in the finals last year. You beat the Knicks. You get injured. Your Indiana Pacers not good without you. You're watching this group being like, if I was healthy, what would have happened? People aren't talking about me. People are forgetting about what I did last year. CeCe, who advances, Dante DiVincenzo or Tyrese Halliburton?
0: Man, I'm not sure that either one of these guys is really hate watching this series, but if I had to pick one, there is a little bit of FOMO with Dante DiVincenzo because he's been there, done that with his guys in terms of contending for a title. And that was in college, albeit. But they moved him in order to be able to bring over the pieces that they needed to take Jalen Brunson to the next level. It sucks to be one of the guys that won't get the acknowledgement and won't get the ring this time around.
1: With your friends.
0: Yeah.
2: Definitely Dante DiVincenzo. Definitely, because I don't know that Halliburton is hate-watching this finals versus just the pain of being injured and out for the season.
0: But I don't think DiVincenzo is hate-watching it either.
1: That's why I said there's some love mixed in there.
2: Remember there was some issue with Rick Brunson, too, with him. Remember that?
0: Yeah, but I don't think... But those are his guys, though,
2: no,
0: man.
2: I know, you don't want him to do with that.
0: They won a championship together in college. That'll never go away.
2: Yeah.
0: So, like...
2: I think it's DiVincenzo over Halliburton, though.
1: Okay.
0: Yeah, I agree.
1: Dante,
0: I don't like that bracket, but go ahead.
1: Oh, my bad. Take it up with the selection committee. Let's
2: that
1: go.
2: Is you.
1: Like I said, let's go to our final first round matchup.
2: Did.
1: Evan, you mentioned them. Or no, CeCe, you mentioned them. The number three seed, the Dallas Mavericks. You had Jalen Brunson. He walks away.
0: Yeah.
1: Now he's the face of the Knicks, as clutch as could possibly be. He's the culture of the Knicks. And he just had an unbelievable performance down the stretch to propel his team to win game one of the NBA Finals on the road. And you had him versus the sixth seed. It's got to be tough for Donovan Mitchell to watch this, no?
2: For what reason specifically?
1: Well, you got swept by the Knicks. Your head coach is coming back. So is your running mate and James Harden. And you're watching them saying, we're not really that close to them.
2: See, none of those would be the reasons he would be hate-watching for me. The reason is Jalen Brunson took my spot.
1: And he wanted to be a Knick, exactly.
2: That's supposed to be my spot. They did not pull the trigger because they did not want to get rid of Quentin Grimes at the time to make that trade with Utah.
1: This could have been me.
2: Yeah. I still go with the Mavs because...
0: Yeah, I'm going with the Mavs, but I got an issue with the bracket. We'll get to it after we finish the show.
2: The only other add-on I would have here with the Mavs is I do wonder whether or not if the Knicks win the title, and Brunson wins MVP, are we going to look back and say the worst of the two decisions by the Mavs was letting Brunson go and the better of the two was trading Luka? Think about how ridiculous that statement just was that I just made, and there may be an argument if Brunson gets this done.
1: You might not be wrong. Let's go to our second round matchup. The number one overall seed, Tom Thibodeau, versus the number four seed and Chet Holmgren, people who are hate-watching
2: these NBA finals.
0: Tibbs.
1: Okay, Tibbs advancing. Chet, not even a thought.
2: No, not against Tibbs.
1: Not even a thought. A sweep. All right, who's Tibbs going to face? Is it the number two seed, Dante DiVincenzo, all my boys having fun, winning finals games? or the number 3 seed in the Dallas Mavericks. We had Jalen Brunson. We let him go. What a mistake. CC.
0: Mavs.
1: Ev.
3: Agreed.
1: Okay. Let's go to the championship round. We are going to crown a winner here. As far as people and or organizations who are hate watching these NBA finals, who takes it home? Tom Thibodeau, the guy who got this group further than they'd been in 25 years. Now he's watching them in the finals after he got fired. Or the Dallas Mavericks, who had the star of the Knicks and let him walk. And you get nothing.
2: And the rival in the state. Let's not forget that part. So the other option is you're not going to root for the Spurs.
1: Right, exactly. Yeah, that's a great point.
2: I hadn't thought about that in the moment, but Tibbs, and more Tibbs. They got better by firing you. Game one of the finals was to the day 1 year after you were terminated. And I am going to squarely look at Tibbs on this. Twice in Minnesota and New York, you had an opportunity to be the one to get the best out of Karl Anthony Towns, and you couldn't do it. Mike Brown did. He may be Buck Showalter to Mike Brown's Joe Torre.
1: Ooh.
2: I'm going Tibbs.
0: I'm going player over coach. It's always going to be player over coach for me, so I'm going with the Mavs. The Mavs let Jalen Brunson walk.
1: Oh, yeah.
0: They didn't get anything for him. It's not like they traded him and they brought back a bevy of picks and players. They let him walk.
1: What terrible evaluation.
0: And it would have cost
1: him
0: $55 million to re-sign him on a four-year deal? They let him walk. And this dude is going to exorcise the demons of Madison Square Garden and deliver a championship for the first time to New Yorkers in pro basketball? In what, 53 years?
1: And they imported the culture that he had in college to support him?
0: Yeah.
1: And it's working?
0: Dallas Mavs, I hate watching this one.
1: Oh, wow.
0: Big time.
1: So it's going to come down to Vegas East, Nuno, Pat, Cam. Who takes it home, Tibbs or the Mavs?
4: Smalls, this was an easy one. And the reason why this is an easy one is because the Mavs, even though you screwed up, you did make the finals, right? Mm. Like, so I think we look at it, the fact that they compounded that error with the Luka Doncic, Anthony Davis trade. But like, it's Tibbs. You have to just be just like hating the fact that you can't do this. Like, this is your team.
3: I wouldn't be able to watch. I'd peace out. If I have the millions that Tibbs has, I'm going somewhere where this is not even on.
0: Going to Lake Cuomo in Italy?
3: Seriously. Clooney, hello,
1: you
3: George.
1: Makes you feel better?
3: Available?
1: A spritz on a boat?
3: I couldn't watch. I couldn't watch it. Your issue is what?
1: Yeah, what's your issue with
0: how
1: this?
0: How the hell is Julius Randle not on this list?
1: Who would you take off the list?
0: Donovan Mitchell?
3: Tyrese Halliburton?
0: How is Julius Randle not on this list?
4: You don't take Donovan Mitchell off this list. We said this during that series. Jalen Brunson is living the Donovan Mitchell life. Like, this is what Donovan Mitchell thought he was.
3: Julius,
0: Halliburton off the list. Okay.
4: Dante could have come off. Yeah.
0: Julius Randle should be on this list. they moved on from him, and they brought over Karl Anthony Towns, who plays essentially the same damn position.
2: It's not only moving on. They moved on from DiVincenzo. They blamed Randle.
0: Julius Randle was an all-NBA player here with the New York Knicks. Julius Randle was the one that decided to take the Knicks money when nobody else would in free agency. And what was that, 2020? And when they had all those guys named, where the first name starts with the letter K, that were free agents? Like, they wanted Kemba Walker. They wanted Kyrie Irving. They wanted Kawhi Leonard. They wanted Klay Thompson. They wanted Kevin Durant. They got none of those guys. You know who they did get? Julius Randle. And they started playing relevant basketball with Julius Randle. And you know what happened? They sent him on his way to Minnesota for his troubles. Mm. How is Julius Randle not hate watching the Knicks right now?
4: Canty, as part of the selection committee, we take your angst and your, and we will be meeting during the summer and like the NCAA trying to figure out if we need to expand our bracket.
1: Thank you.
4: And we'll get back to you sometime 2027.
2: Yeah, you know what you realize here?
1: Thank you, Nina.
2: If there's beef against the bracket.
1: The committee has spoken.
2: You know what you realize if there's beef against Michelle's madness? As I suspected before this, Michelle and hate don't fit together. It should have been the love bracket. Who's love? You're not a hate person.
1: No, I'm not.
2: Why are you doing a hate bracket? That's why there's so many issues. You don't fit with hate.
1: Because you have to, when you're watching these teams do what they're doing, particularly the Knicks, think about all the people who doubted them and all the people who were casualties along the way.
2: You're a prove people right, not a prove people wrong person. I don't understand this.
3: Very odd. 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
5: Here's your Tri-Cities weather forecast. Chance of thunderstorms today. Otherwise, cloudy skies expected. Daytime highs approaching 79. Southeasterly winds 8 to 15 miles per hour. Lows level off around 59. Tonight, partly cloudy skies. Daytime highs approaching 89. Tomorrow, sunshine mixed with clouds at times. From the Weatherology Weather Center, I'm meteorologist Jennifer Wojcicki. Currently 62.
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4: I'm over it. Ugh. With Pat the producer.
15: I don't think we give enough respect to the tater tot. It never comes up in French fry conversations.
16: Stop trying to make a hot dog a sandwich. 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
15: Breakfast is not the most important meal of the day.
17: Like, I don't eat a meal until lunch either, but I usually have a protein bar. I have to make sure that I eat enough to get me through the show, but not too much when I'm asleep during the show, like Nuno.
16: Nuno, you asleep? 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
15: Ugh.
18: I'm over it. I'm sick and tired and over it.
15: Get a life.
19: Yes, each and every day at this time, our producer, Pat Costello, gives us items in and around sports, entertainment, his life that he is over. Here on Unsportsmanlike, presented by Progressive Insurance. Knicks up 1-0 on the Spurs. Pat.
15: You know, as much as I'd like to talk about that, our friends at ESPN Cleveland are at it again. They're in full cope mode with Myles Garrett already. It didn't take very long. I want you to hear what Aaron Goldhammer had to say yesterday on the really big show about Myles Garrett and them getting Jared Verse.
20: People yesterday were like, oh, it's like trading Lawrence Taylor. Shut up. Lawrence Taylor was Super Bowling. Myles Garrett couldn't win in Pittsburgh.
21: Wait till this year, then it might be Super Bowling. He's got a good shot, Aaron. He had a good chance to go. They have everything.
20: But Riz, Lawrence Taylor didn't play on any three-win teams. I think that in the wake of this trade, everybody is a little bit overrating Myles and underrating Jared Verse.
21: Okay.
20: I think the gap between the two of them is significant, but not as wide as many national pundits and some Browns fans are leading you to believe.
15: This is going to be the worst take of the week on Hammer and Emmett at 12:45 on Saturday. This is insane. The Myles Garrett couldn't make the Browns Super Bowl champions, and therefore he's like overrated, and Jared Verse is actually underrated. How in any way, shape, or form is Myles Garrett like overhyped, overrated, over anything? It doesn't make any sense.
19: My favorite part is when Aaron critiques the national pundits, which he's one of. Promoted the show.
17: My favorite part is when he says Lawrence Taylor didn't play on any three-win teams. And he actually played on a three-win
16: team. Did he?
15: This is just an insane take.
19: Where are you guys on horizontal stripes, too? Aaron wearing a horizontal stripe.
15: Where are you on this being the worst take I've ever heard?
19: That's not the worst take.
15: This is horrible. What are we talking about?
19: No, but
15: Myles Garrett's overrated because they couldn't take the Browns to the Super Bowl?
19: No, but here's the thing. Okay, maybe I'm mixing words. Overrated and overvalued are two different things, I guess, because he's not overrated because he's the best defensive player arguably in the sport. Overvalued in that you're paying him more than anyone else. You can't expect a defensive end to be the number one and sole reason you win, which is why Riz combated it by saying he's going to potentially have a shot to be in the Super Bowl this year because you're not just paying him for the wins. You're paying him to reform the transform the defense. Excuse me. Stafford is who you're paying to help you win. So I do think that there's a difference between overrating and overvaluing. If the Browns are paying him to be the sole reason you're winning, you're dumb in the NFL in 2026.
17: I mean, Lawrence Taylor did win MVP, and the Giants went on to win the Super Bowl.
19: 2026, different era then. It wasn't a passing era like it is today.
17: That's fair.
19: You know, I mean, LT, the game felt slower and less high scoring. And so it's
17: Phil Sims had 21 touchdowns to 22 picks that year.
0: Oh, wow.
19: There's your case in point.
0: Oh, wow.
19: Go look at the 72 Dolphins.
17: How the hell you win a Super Bowl with your quarterback doing that?
19: I mean, go look at the 72 Dolphins passing numbers. And they went undefeated.
0: What's still champ?
17: Phil Sims dropping back to pass. Somebody's bad going to play. Either we're going to score a touchdown or the other team got the ball going the other way.
15: Emmett's show is called The Next Level, right?
17: Yeah.
15: This is a next level of cope by Cleveland. Mm. That because Myles Garrett didn't win the Super Bowl, he's overrated. And actually, Jared Verse is better than we expected.
19: Well, if you're going to bring up Emmett, is Emmett still saying that they're not going to trade Myles Garrett? I just want to know about that. While Gerard's telling him the entire time, Gerard Cherry, three-time Super Bowl champion, they're like, no, I think it could happen.
1: I think they moved on to protecting Denzel Ward.
19: Okay.
0: Right. Oh, there you go.
17: Protect Ward at all costs.
19: Next one, Pat.
15: I have a we're not talking about this enough story.
0: Oh, let's go.
15: It's Christopher Sanchez. Mm. Christopher Sanchez is the best pitcher in baseball, and it's actually not particularly close. He won NL Pitcher of the Month, or Player of the Month, maybe. I forget. He had 50.2 straight innings without giving up a run, and by the time that was done, he had pitched... this is leading the league, by the way. 86 in the third innings and had an ERA of 1.46. It's disgusting. And we just like don't mention it for some reason. I don't know why. Nobody, everyone's all hyped up on The Miz, which is fair. He's great.
19: About that.
17: The Miz is pretty good.
0: Wow, 663 pitches before he finally gave up a run.
19: Pat, if you were to ask every one of our baseball analysts here on ESPN, you could only have one for the next 3 years. You could have Christopher Sanchez of Philadelphia or The Miz, Jacob Mizrowski of the Brewers. What would most of our analysts say?
15: Probably The Miz because it's a sexier name, but it's wrong.
22: And he's younger.
19: But I only went 3 years. I didn't go 10 years. I'm just saying the next 3 years. Would any other pitcher, would they take Yamamoto? Would they take Otani?
0: I was going to say, if you throw Otani in the mix.
19: But if you didn't let him hit? Right, we're just talking about the ability to pitch. Scooble, when healthy, Skeens. Like, is there a consensus as to clearly, definitively, the best pitcher in the sport next 3 years? Who are you taking? You can only take one.
15: You'll have to ask a baseball analyst on them.
19: I will reach out to
0: Well, Otani just put up 6 scoreless. His ERA is .74. A major league best, .74 ERA.
15: How many innings has he thrown?
0: Let's see.
22: 61.
0: Hold on. My computer. Let's go here.
22: 61. Many?
0: There you go.
22: Again.
15: Not here from the first time.
22: Still 61.
19: Now, to be fair, I think your mic cut out when you were saying that, Cam. You can only hear it vaguely in the background.
15: So, I will be going to the MLB All-Star Game this year.
19: Congrats.
15: If Christopher Sanchez is not the starter for the National League, I'm starting a riot in the stadium.
17: I mean, The Miz has been really, really good.
15: Christopher Sanchez has been really, really better.
17: I mean, The Miz.
19: Really, really
17: the
19: better.
17: The Miz since the beginning of May, 38 in the third innings pitched, 1 earned run. He's had 57 strikeouts.
15: You know how many runs Christopher Sanchez gave up in that same time? Oh, that'd be none.
17: Okay, I mean, they're both really good.
15: Sanchez is better. That's all I'm saying. We haven't talked about it enough.
19: All right, I'm reaching out to a baseball analyst right now to find out the answer. We're on Sports.
0: I love that.
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19: 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This is maybe a bad move that I did here. It's great, great responses by people, and I'm so appreciative. But I'm now texting a million baseball people about
0: your
19: one
0: responses?
19: Pitcher.
1: Yeah. I got a couple of responses here.
0: Okay, let's hear them.
1: I'll pass on the names of the people, or do you want me to give you the names of the people? I don't know what I should do.
4: No, don't tell us the names of the people. Just tell us the player that they're saying.
1: One person responded saying, the question, by the way, Christopher Sanchez is an amazing player. We're going to get to the Knicks and Spurs in a second here, obviously. Christopher Sanchez, amazing player for the Philadelphia Phillies, had this unbelievable scoreless streak, right, of innings pitched for 50-plus innings. Pat then texted the group about it. Then he let up a run immediately. And Pat said, like, this guy's the best pitcher in baseball. It turns into next 3 years. Who would you take? One person responded Skeens. The next person responded Mizorowski. So, yeah. So far,
4: the Miz has been awesome.
1: None for Pat at this point.
15: Just to be clear, you completely changed what I said and then texted people a different question than I brought up.
0: What did you text? What's
4: he said
0: the question?
4: He's the best pitcher in baseball right
15: now.
4: Yeah,
15: not once did I ever say over the next three years, copy. Christopher Sanchez is going to be great. Yeah, Evan just threw out a completely different question than I mentioned.
7: Pat was really wrong about the thing that I said.
1: Well, I mean, is it? But the best pitcher this year is a factual answer.
7: No, it's not. That's always up for interpretation.
1: No, but I mean, if Sanchez's numbers would indicate he has been the best, you're going to take him.
7: That's what Pat's saying.
0: He also said this is something we're not talking about enough.
1: But maybe we are talking about it enough now. We should go to the finals. All right. Okay. So,
0: copy.
1: Pat actually had another good question. Let me set up the game because Pat actually asked a question about Udonis Haslam's take about how you get to four wins that I want Pat to ask in a second here. But the Knicks won this game 105-95. They were down as many as 14 points in the third quarter of the game. 12-game winning streak for the Knicks now. Just a remarkable performance. Their fourth quarter, they outscored San Antonio 29-19. The 24-point turnaround from down 14 to winning by 10. And Cat, unbelievable. Had a big third quarter, 18 for the game, 12 rebounds. Guarded Wemby one-on-one. Played with that aggression and that force that he was just phenomenal. We know how great Brunson always is late in games, 30 points, 13 of them in the fourth. How about OG Anunoby in the fourth with 12 points? He was great. Two huge threes, free throws late, and Josh Hart, the 15 rebounds all over the floor. Wemby, 7'5 guy, playing like a 6'5 guy at times. Too many three-pointers, two from nine and from behind the arc. Way too much of that. We have been critical of Mitch Johnson, who's done a phenomenal job as the head coach of the Spurs, so it's probably just a one-off. Why would you take Dylan Harper out of the game after he was so good early in the game? All of that sets up this, which I think gets us into a bigger picture conversation about the game last night. Pat asked the question about who gets the win last night.
15: I just walked away from this game feeling like this was a role player game for the Knicks and a role player win, and I'm wondering if you guys also feel that way.
1: Okay, so the Udonis Haslam thing that he has said, he probably said it with us when he was here on ESPN, and now he said it on Prime. Four wins. How do you get there? Your stars get you one. Your stars get you two. Excuse me. Your coach gets you one, and your role players get you one. Stars get you two. Coach get you one, role players get you one.
0: But this is a tricky one because any way you cut it, you can make an argument for any of those groups.
4: I don't think you can. I think this is a game where the Knicks stars got him one, and the star I'm talking about is Karl Anthony Towns. Unless you think Karl Anthony Towns is a role player, because I don't. He's the co-star for Jalen Brunson on this team. Karl Anthony Towns was the best defender the Knicks had on the court last night. They don't shut Wemby down the way they did without Cat. Karl Anthony Towns was probably the most efficient player on offense, right? 18 points on 15 shots, but then also his ability to be able to play make four assists. That matters. So I would say Karl Anthony Towns was the star of game one for the New York Knicks. And then, of course, Jalen Brunson closed the show. Now,
1: so the stars got you one as your point, okay. Like Smalls?
0: Well, I agree. Cat, to me, is the top line, but Jalen Brunson, 13 points of his 30 points in the four, so there's your argument for the stars. But how about what Mitchell Robinson did? How about what OG did in the third? How about Josh Hart last night? How about some of the tactical moves that Mike Brown made last night?
4: Oh, it was a team win.
0: That's what I'm saying.
4: That's what it takes in order to extend the win streak to 12 straight games. But I think we're trying to split up the credit here. We're trying to do the pie chart on who deserves more of the kudos after what we saw. And I think Karl Anthony Towns gets the lion's share of that. And so, you know, moving forward, the question then becomes, can Karl Anthony Towns replicate what we saw, especially defensively against Wemby and the Spurs? Because we saw it in the Western Conference Finals. Isaiah Hartenstein had a great game against Victor Wembanyama. What was that, game two of the Western Conference Finals? He had a great game against Victor Wembanyama, and we never saw that kind of defensive performance by Ihart again against Wemby. So can Cat sustain that level of play, especially on the defensive end? That remains to be seen. And then the other question is, are we going to get a better version of Jalen Brunson throughout the entirety of the game? Because even though I agree with you, I think he was great late, the guys in the peanut gallery back in Vegas East, they don't think Jalen Brunson had a great finish to last night's game. We all know that Jalen Brunson did not have his A game, right? He had 30 points, but he got it on 31 shots. But they point to the middle minutes in that fourth quarter, from 5.5 minutes to 2.5 minutes, that 3-minute stretch. He had 4 misses from the field, and 2, including a couple at point-blank range. So they don't seem to think Jalen Brunson is as good as all of us thought he was last night late.
19: Just for clarification purposes, I want to make sure I understand this, and maybe the audience as well here. Karl Anthony Towns is a star, or Karl Anthony Towns is a role player for the Knicks?
4: Karl Anthony Towns is a star.
19: Okay, so the Knicks have how many stars?
4: 2.
19: Okay, so Brunson and Kat are the stars.
4: Yes.
19: Smalls, you're saying he's...
0: No, he's a star.
19: Okay.
0: So... But I just think Jalen Brunson is definitely 1A.
19: So are you saying the stars got the win last night or the role players? Because if you're saying the stars, that means all of the stuff the role players did. The Josh Hart 15 rebounds, the OG big threes.
0: Mitchell Robinson.
19: But minutes from Deuce McBride and Jose Alvarado I thought were excellent when Brunson got a little bit banged up. That means, based on the UD formula, those guys will have to have another game like this, that they're more of the reason for the victory than Brunson slash Cat.
4: I mean, I think they're more than capable of it. I mean, Josh Hart had a playoff career high in the conference finals where he scored 26 points. Like, he's capable of that. Josh Hart had a career year in terms of three-point percentage. Like, he's shown the ability that he can make open shots, and his teammates trust him to take those shots. So Josh Hart can be more of a factor scoring the ball. I mean, OG played well in that fourth quarter, but he can be more of a factor in games. We've seen that before in the past. You even had the debate earlier on in this postseason about whether or not he was the best player on the team.
19: Yeah, I was wrong.
4: No, I'm not. It's not about saying you were wrong. It's just what he's capable of.
19: Oh, yeah.
4: The ceiling of the player. So,
19: yeah, he can score 30 and guard the best player.
4: I mean, Landry Shamet was critical for the Knicks when they had that 22-point comeback in game one against the Cavs. So I do think all of the role players, even though they were great last night, they can be better. It's a really good team, and I think that's what makes this Knicks squad special, is because you don't necessarily know where it's coming from, but you know it's coming.
15: There's an inevitability
4: about the Knicks.
15: Can I make the case for why this was a role player game?
0: Go for it.
15: If you ask anyone who the star is of the Knicks, everyone's saying Jalen Brunson. Nobody's saying Karl Anthony Towns. But also, Canty, like you mentioned, Jalen Brunson was particularly bad yesterday.
19: Wait, Pat, hold on. Before you finish, you're saying for the Knicks specifically,
15: yes,
19: you believe Karl Anthony Towns is a role player?
15: Yes.
19: Okay, so keep going. That needs to be clarified in how you're divvying up the credit here.
15: Yeah, because Jalen Brunson, like I said, was bad. He ends up with more shots than points yesterday. I don't think that's particularly good. Like you said, Canty, he missed 4 big shots down the stretch. He ends up hitting the 2 that he needs to, but everyone else around him is the reason that they won that game yesterday. He got picked up by all of the guys on that team, including Karl Anthony Towns.
4: But hold on, so you're saying a team can't have more than one star?
15: They can. I'm just, in terms of how we're breaking this down, Jalen Brunson's the star of the team and the guy that you're looking for a star performance.
4: Karl Anthony Towns was the number one overall pick in three-time All-NBA.
15: Yeah, for a different team.
4: I don't understand what you mean.
0: Are you saying that Jalen Brunson is the face of the team, therefore Karl Anthony Towns can't be the star?
4: Nobody's arguing who the face of the team is.
0: No, I know, but I'm just wondering if that's what Pat's saying.
15: Yes.
19: Well, I guess we should rewind. Do you agree with the formula? Star players get you 2, coach gets you 1, role players get you 1. Do you agree with that formula in general?
4: Oh, you know I do. I subscribe to it.
19: Okay. Yeah. So if you agree to that formula, then Pat's urging for us to assign check the boxes
4: is important if you think the Knicks are going to win. Hold on, though. What I'm saying is your star's got to get you 2. It doesn't have to be the same star to get you to 2. You can have multiple stars on one team.
19: But he's saying they don't have multiple stars.
4: But that's not true.
19: By the way, it's encouraging if you're a Knicks fan. The way Pat lays it out is more encouraging than the way that you guys are laying it out.
4: Karl Anthony Towns is a 20-point scorer. There's no way he's not a star. He's 20-12. How is he not a star?
0: I think he's a star.
4: Of course he is. It's ridiculous to say Kat ain't a star.
1: The way that Pat laid it out is more encouraging for Knicks fans. I'll tell you why. Now you're asking Brunson to get you two. Sure. I'm cool with that. Yeah, I'm cool with that if I'm a Knicks fan.
0: He stepped up when it mattered the most, but holistically throughout the game, he can definitely be better.
1: Right. I don't know that literally anyone could be better defensively than Cat was last night on Wemby.
4: No.
1: I don't know that Draymond could be better.
0: Is that the most impressive performance you've seen from Cat?
1: Yes, because for me personally, because the way I view basketball is defense then offense.
0: And he did it against that guy too.
4: I will say this. Did against Wemby. Opponent.
0: Yep.
4: That might be the best game Cat has played in his career.
0: So then
1: nasty. Like you could, you know why? You could look at him. If you were just to go on the ESPN app and rewatch the game and you see him when he has the ball at the top of the key and Wemby comes out at him, his decision-making. I watched something from a CEO recently who said, it's not about good or bad decisions. It's about making the decision.
4: No.
1: He made the decision immediately. There was no hesitation of like, I have the ball. This guy's coming at me. I don't care that he's 7'5". I'm driving right by him. That ain't the Cat that everyone critiqued for all these years.
0: But again, to bring up what he said post-game, and I said it at the top of the show, not to get soppy here, but he talked about how he felt his late mother's presence with him last night, how he felt a calmness that he doesn't normally feel, how he felt like a kid. It was fun that he could look up and he felt like he saw her in the stands. It feels like from a mental and emotional standpoint, he was locked in a different way, and that flowed through his play.
1: Yeah,
4: well, it's interesting because I think we're stumbling onto a conversation and we're talking around it. This series might do more to change the perception of Karl Anthony Towns than it does Jalen Brunson.
0: Because people already think Jalen Brunson's that guy.
1: You're right.
4: Yeah,
1: It's Kyle Lowry with the Raptors years ago.
4: I think this series has a chance to change how people look at Karl Anthony Towns more than Jalen Brunson. Because everybody acknowledges that Jalen Brunson is a star.
0: Clutch.
4: Like clutch player of the year. Yeah. Second team All-NBA a couple of years in a row. Like, everybody knows Jalen Brunson is the dude. We talked about his legacy. He's going to be on the Mount Rushmore of New York sports figures if he pulls this off, if they win the title.
0: And Cat won't.
4: So, my point is this. Pat Costello, who watches and consumes as much sports as anybody that I know, just dismissed the idea of Karl Anthony Towns being a star.
0: Mm-hmm.
4: Right, we had the conversation, how many Hall of Famers are the Knicks going to have? Like, it's like Karl Anthony Towns, yeah, he will be, but it's going to be an afterthought. This will change how people perceive Karl Anthony Towns because of the stage and because of the opponent. And what he did like last night to Victor Wembanyama, he made a 7'5 center look like a 6'5 guard. And if he can continue to do that, if he can do that three more times in this series, then all of a sudden everything changes in terms of the level of star Karl Anthony Towns is in this league.
1: The 19 Raptors example that you agreed with, I just want to point out quickly so people have context. That was the year that Kawhi Leonard came there and won the championship over the banged-up Warriors. That was confirmation of, oh, yeah, Kawhi is who I think he is, which is the Jalen Brunson angle. Oh, he is who I think he is. Not me. I was wrong. The other guy, is he afraid of the moment? Kyle Lowry was known. What was he known for at that point?
4: Choking.
1: Being afraid of LeBron James. Like, oh, my God. How do you get Kyle Lowry at the time? How do you get Kyle Lowry, point guard, Villanova guy, in the biggest moments because you want him? My perception has changed of Kyle Lowry. Now he's a big game performer. He used to not
4: be. And now you want him on your bench so he can coach other guys up and mentor guys.
1: Now, by the way, one quick thing, and we got to get calls in on this. 888-SAY-ESPN, 888-729-3776. If you believe in the formula that Udonis Haslem throws out there, which we have subscribed to, to win a series in the NBA, your stars get you two, your role players get you one, your coach gets you one. Who gets the assignment here? Because we're split between the star players and the role players in this case. Vegas East has a third candidate,
4: which we will get to on the other side of the break.
1: Because they weren't listening, clearly.
4: No, they were listening. They're just looking at the clock.
1: We're on Sportsmanlike, presented by Progressive.

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11: 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Knicks win game number one over the San Antonio Spurs, 105-95. 12-game winning streak for the New York Knicks in the playoffs. Smalls, who do you think was responsible for the win?
12: As she walks in late from
11: the
12: break.
11: She just got caught.
12: Oh, my God.
11: She just got caught.
12: She got caught. You're a bad teammate, though, Ev.
11: Why is that?
12: You could have covered for her.
11: No, I wanted to get her take.
12: You could have covered
11: for her. And she got injured. How did you just get
12: injured? He's a bad guy. He's a bad guy.
13: My earpiece cord got caught on the door handle.
12: I saw that. Yeah, I saw that. Little bit of whiplash. We got it.
13: Oh, wow. To answer your question, Ellen, I definitely think the Knicks were more responsible for the win last night than the Spurs.
11: That's not the question.
13: Okay.
14: What? Are you okay?
13: I'm not.
11: Role players get you one. Coach gets you one. Star players get you two. There's been a debate as to who you give the credit for. Cat seemingly is the biggest culprit for the win. We're saying he was unbelievable against Wemby. And yet there's a debate. Star, is he a star player? Is he a role player? Vegas East has a third option here. Go ahead.
15: Well, first and foremost, Cat's a star.
12: Thank you, Nuno.
15: Cat's a star.
14: Nuno, were you or were you not ready to get rid of him before
15: this run?
14: That's
15: a different conversation,
14: no, it's not.
15: Pat.
14: If he's a star, you're not getting rid of
15: Pat,
14: him.
15: Is
13: Myles Garrett a star?
15: Is he not? He's a superstar.
13: Yeah, got rid of him?
14: That's the Browns.
13: I'm just saying.
15: It's the Browns.
13: is Micah Parsons a star?
11: I don't get it.
13: I'm just saying, just because you're a star doesn't mean that you can't move on from a star. Pat was trying to say that Nuno wanted to move on from Cat and that makes him not a star.
11: Got it.
13: Stars get moved on from all the time.
15: Exactly. Kevin Durant, I mean, he has a P.O. box because he's moved so many times.
13: Oh, P.O. box.
12: I mean, Kevin Durant catching the strike.
13: Wow, not but the, I don't have a firm location.
12: He ought to be somewhere, mind his business.
15: No, sure but is. I,

0: the more and more I think about it, it's Mike Brown. It's, and I think a lot of it because of this belief of this team, right? Like Evan, I was listening to, you know, Alan Hahn earlier, and he said, like,
1: Alan Hahn's currently on Get Up, yeah, which means he was watching another show while
0: I was
1: listening
0: while we're
2: on
0: the break.
2: Doing
0: yes.
2: Job.
0: Okay, I'm doing my job.
2: He's doing his job.
3: To make sure that he's not missing anything.
1: All right.
3: Yeah, what did he say? Because we obviously can't hear.
0: And Landry Shamet told him, said this to him last night on their on MSG postgame. It's, we know we keep it close until to keep it close until, like, our guy, Jalen Brunson, will finish it, right? Our star will finish it. Hmm. And I think that goes to Mike Brown. Mike Brown, throughout this whole year, has played everyone, has gotten people. Jose Alvarado had some of the biggest moments when got hurt. Like, yeah. It's knowing the rotation. It's knowing, oh, my, Mikal Bridges isn't playing well, so we're going to give Landry Shamet more minutes. We're going to, like, bring in Mitch at the right times. And, like, I think it's that. I think Mike Brown has done a hell of a job.
1: He's been unbelievable.
0: With this team. And that's why I give him credit for this win.
1: I think it's fair.
4: Yeah. He also fired Mike Brown a week or two ago, but we'll forget
1: but
4: that.
1: But now, to be fair, also, not only was Mike Brown, has Mike Brown been great, he specifically in the game last night outcoached Mitch Johnson because Wemby was playing outside the 3-point line on offense and outside the 3-point line on defense. And that in itself, if you can get Victor Wembanyama to not play in the paint as on every possession on offense and defense, you have done your job as a head coach, and you have to then allow your star players and your role players to take it from there.
2: Yeah, but also what Nuno was saying, rotations and timeouts in terms of how Mike Brown deployed them last night, masterclass. Outstanding. Spurs putting together strings of baskets. Knicks look a little bit disorganized on offense in the half court. Timeout. Like, don't wait for the Spurs to take the lead. Like, figure out a time where you need to push the pause button, get your guys to reset, reorganize, and new move from there. So I thought, from that perspective, Mike Brown was brilliant last night as well.
1: Mike in Charlotte, listening on Sirius XM 80, joining the show at 888-SAY-ESPN. Where are you assigning the victory last night?
5: I'm assigning it to the role players of Josh Hart. Stuffed the stat sheet, those 15 rebounds. OG, Jose Alvarado, they kept us in the game until Jalen Brunson. I mean, no discredit to Cat at all, but the role players got us that one that we need to win the championship.
1: Yeah, that's an interesting thing. Even, like, regardless of where you want to assign Cat, star or role player, take him out. Pretend he wasn't even there, right? And he was awesome. You can make the argument that the minutes that Alvarado, Shamet, Deuce McBride, and Josh Hart gave you were enough to win the game.
2: See, I can't divorce that. Like, you can talk about the minutes that those guys gave you, and that's great. But none of that matters if Victor Wembanyama scores 30-plus. Mm. And the only reason that didn't happen was Karl-Anthony Towns. You played Mitchell Robinson 13 minutes. You can't play Mitchell Robinson much more than that, right? Because then all of a sudden it gets exposed. You got a non-scorer on the floor. So, yeah, you needed Karl-Anthony Towns to play really, really well, and he was that. But the biggest contribution that Cat made was making somebody like Victor Wembanyama seem mortal. That was the biggest impact that Cat had on the floor last night. You don't win that game without Cat's defense. And that's why it's hard for me to go to the place of giving the role players that kind of credit.
1: Phil in Charleston, listening on 98.9. Where do you sign the win last night, Phil?
6: I'm giving it also to the role players. Just big boys from Hart in the fourth quarter. He was ripping them down. Mitchell Robinson defending Wemby at the foul line. Wemby gave him everything he got. Mitch forced him into a travel. OG Anunoby, Alvarado, and I was telling my wife, they just got to keep it close, and Brunson's going to finish it. And that's exactly what happened. I'm giving it to the role players for last night's win.
3: But isn't us going through this exercise kind of debunking UD's theory or his formula? Because we can firmly make an argument for the stars, the role players, and for coaching in this specific game. And the Knicks in general, they are just such a team. They have been, when Jalen Brunson isn't at his best, other people are stepping up. Then he comes in and he closes. Cat has the game of his life. Mike Brown, tactically, as shrewd as can be. We have said this about the Knicks all postseason. They are the best team. They are playing as one. So maybe just for them, the UD formula doesn't necessarily apply.
1: I mean, you could tell them that. I wonder if...
3: I wonder if he would agree with that, though.
1: Well, do we retroactively assign this win? Do we see how the rest of this series plays out? We then realize, oh, this was clearly a role player. If the Knicks win, which, I mean, nobody's guaranteeing that, but if the Knicks win, do we then retroactively look at it and say, well, Jalen Brunson had two games where he had 35 points and Mike Brown broke out a triangle in two against Wemby. And you're like, oh, so clearly that was a role player game. I wonder if we retroactively assign it. A man who won a championship in a Spurs uniform. You won't see him labeled on television sitting with all the guys that won a championship. He will join us next. We'll explain what that means here on Sportsmanlike on ESPN Radio. Heroes
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15: And good morning, everyone. I'm Doug Duda with a sports update on ESPN, your home for the NBA Finals. Game one last night saw the New York Knicks come back from a 14-point second-half deficit to beat the San Antonio Spurs 105-95. Yesterday, game one in San Antonio. They will also host game two tomorrow night here on ESPN. Game two of the Stanley Cup Finals tonight in Carolina after Las Vegas won the opener. Carolina tries to even it up this evening. In the Women's College World Series, defending national champion Texas put up a 5-spot in the first and cruised to a 7-3 win over Texas Tech. They can win the national championship game two tonight on ESPN television. Gets underway at 7 o'clock. Baseball Super Regionals begin tomorrow. Cal Poly at West Virginia, Little Rock at Troy, Southern Cal at North Carolina, and Ole Miss at Auburn, with the second set beginning on Saturday. Nebraska women's basketball will be hosting Texas A&M this December. They met in the 2024 NCAA tournament, with the Huskers coming up with a 2-point victory. They hope to play in the Devaney Center, kind of. It'll either be in the Devaney or Pinnacle Bank Arena, depending on what Nebraska volleyball is doing on that December the 12th. If it is at the Devaney, it would be their first turn-back-the-clock contest since 2014. The Omaha World Herald also reporting Nebraska's added a non-conference women's game with Kansas City on November the 24th. For the men, they will report to campus on Sunday and begin their acclimation work on Monday. Coming off this tremendous season, head coach Fred Hoiberg says they're trying to put together a solid schedule. They're playing St. Louis and BYU once again in exhibition games.
16: We really wanted to test ourselves in the preseason. I thought it was great last year when we played BYU, and we got a really good feel for how our guys were going to go out there and compete against the top 10 team. That game obviously went very well for us. You know, this year with three of those games, it's three really good opportunities for us.
15: The third non-conference game, expected to be against a Nebraska smaller school, has yet to be announced. Hoiberg did say it is very tough for Nebraska to try and find home and home series with any top 25 Power 5 squads across the country. Well, UNK football getting running back Isaiah Harris, the all-conference selection, back due to an NCAA waiver that was granted earlier this week. Head coach Ryan Held says they will work him back in off of his injury from last season that ended his year prematurely as the leading rusher in the conference. They're already stacked in the backfield. Stone Wilson is coming back. Transfer Quincy Riker out of Shadron State along with Ty Kozad and Javen Norman.
12: So our job is to find ways to get all these guys on the field and have a role to help us. Now, let's also be honest that running back is a very high injury type situation, whether it's so you have to have depth.
15: UNK freshman Pella Brahms has been named the All-Central Region team by the Women's Golf Coaches Association. All-Region teams at the Division II level began in the spring of 2009, and UNK has only had one golfer make that team, and that was Sarah Wissing back in 2010. Of course, the Lopers won five tournaments, including the MIAA championship this spring, and reached the NCAA championships in Florida for the second time in program history. The Grand Island Fightin' Cranes dropped their first game of the season to the Hastings Sodbusters last night by a score of 9-8. The game had to be shortened because of rain. The teams will play again tonight in Hastings, and we will talk with John Costa of the brand-new Grand Island Fightin' Cranes on this morning's Doug and Daddy Show. We'll also catch up with Brian Munson of Husker Online. It's a big recruiting weekend this weekend, and camps begin as well for the Huskers. Practices continuing in Kearney for the 68th Annual Shrine Bowl, getting closer Saturday, 4 o'clock, right here on ESPN Radio and on News Channel Nebraska Television. Jamie Offer of Seward is the head coach of the South.
17: Yeah, they got the best in the state. So competition is going to be amazing. We know that Coach Leinart and the North staff, they've got an amazing, amazing group of players, and we do too. So it's going to be a battle. It'll come down to the details, and we're excited about it.
15: A lot of these athletes will be continuing their college careers playing football. Some, though, like Nick Musel of Adams Central, is moving on to play baseball and gets one more chance to put on the pads.
18: I think it's an honor. You know, going to play baseball in college is also an honor, but football, I've loved football ever since I was a kid, and, you know, it's always been a goal of mine to be selected to play in the Shrine Bowl, and just knowing that I'm selected and get to play one more game is just, it's an honor. I'm excited.
15: Lightning and rain suspended the second round of the Nebraska Women's Amateur at the Lachlan Country Club in Hastings yesterday. They'll finish that up this morning here at 8 o'clock, weather permitting. It's still raining. That's how things will break down with Brooke Bream of Lincoln currently holding a one-shot lead over Emily Karmazin, Katie Ruge, and Brooke Teal. They have about four holes remaining on this second round. The seniors wrapped it up yesterday. Steph Kolbus defeated Jill Pilkington by one shot. That is a look at your morning sports here on ESPN.
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21: Three shots or whatever it may be, turn the ball over two, three times and not allow that to impact the next play. And as a former NBA player, that's very difficult to do. Do not let one play now kind of move you into the next play mentally. His ability to practice in-game amnesia is otherworldly. That's what set apart guys like Kobe and Michael and Tim Duncan and some of the greatest to ever play this game.
2: Yeah, absolutely. The short memory was clutch in that fourth quarter. Jalen Brunson has a stretch in the middle minutes where he misses four straight shots, but the Knicks down one in the final 2 minutes. He has the tap back to Mikal Bridges, buries the corner three, and then with 30 seconds to go, hits that impossible shot over Devin Vassell. It was absolutely incredible, AD. I do want to ask you about last night's game, though, because was that, from the Spurs' perspective, did the Knicks beat the Spurs last night, or did Game 7 of the Western Conference Finals beat the Spurs last night?
21: The Knicks beat the Spurs last night. And that's okay to say because it happens. You know, because here's the thing. When you're coming into this game, you're having a rhythm versus rust conversation. One team was in rhythm, the San Antonio Spurs. One team was resting or basically dealing with rust in the New York Knicks. They hadn't played in 7 or 8 days. We saw how that impacted the New York Knicks in game one versus the Cleveland Cavaliers. It took them 3.5 quarters to find that rhythm that they needed to come back from 22 points down. So they knew what they were going up against. They knew what they were going against. They went into San Antonio, which is a very, very difficult place to win. I was at the game last night. That place was bananas. It was bananas. Mm. Very difficult place to win. And I feel like it's kind of discrediting what the New York Knicks did to say that game seven and the emotion that came with game seven is the reason why they won that game. Yeah, it was an emotional game with San Antonio. Game seven, great job going on the road, beating Oklahoma City. But then you still had 3 days after that to kind of get yourself back up to speed, recover, and prepare for that New York Knicks team.
3: Antonio, one thing we're not going to do is discredit what we saw from Karl Anthony Towns last night. We talked about Jalen Brunson, but tell us, what did you see from Cat last night? How was he so effective?
21: I think the biggest thing, Michelle, was that he stayed out of foul trouble. Right? That's been, I think, everyone's biggest worry with Karl Anthony Towns. Can he stay on the floor? And what the New York Knicks give the San Antonio Spurs that no other team has given them, so Portland couldn't do it, Oklahoma City couldn't do it, nor Minnesota. They don't have someone that Victor Wembanyama can simply guard, leave, and roam and impact shots at the rim. If you look at a lot of the finishes last night by different New York Knicks players or Jalen Brunson, Ananobi, Karl Anthony Towns, Victor Wembanyama's out on the perimeter guarding somebody. Karl Anthony Towns is one of the more physical bigs in this league. This is what, like, I love. This is the part about the playoffs that I love, right? Now you are no longer playing checkers. Now we're playing chess. The physicality of the New York Knicks front court, meaning Karl Anthony Towns, meaning Mitchell Robinson. You cannot not have Victor Wembanyama on Karl Anthony Towns because the San Antonio Spurs are a relatively small basketball team outside of Victor Wembanyama. Who's going to be that guy on the San Antonio Spurs? Harrison Barnes, Keldon Johnson, Devin Vassell, those guys to keep Karl Anthony Towns off the glass or to match his physicality. Easier said than done.
1: We're talking with Antonio Daniels, phenomenal NBA analyst, SiriusXM NBA Radio. You hear him Monday through Friday, 2 p.m. to 4 p.m. Eastern with Rob Perez, Worldwide Wob on that show. Pelicans analyst as well. And, of course, won a championship in San Antonio with the aforementioned Spurs. AD, I didn't love the Spurs game plan last night. Can you help us understand how they can get Wemby back to 7-5 instead of playing like 6-5?
21: Listen, this is a conversation that I've had. Like every series, this same conversation seems to rehash itself. And the question I would ask you, Evan, is when you say 7-5, are you referring to Victor Wembanyama posting up more?
1: No, that can be part of it. I actually have suggested that they should throw ill-advised passes and have vertical passing more than they do. I would assume you as a point guard, combo guard in your career, when a coach, Greg Popovich, would tell you that's not a good pass, it would be a bounce pass or chest pass at waist level or through a couple of guys. What I'm suggesting is if you get them close to the rim and you just throw the ball high, inevitably the Knicks are going to foul him as a result because they're going to go for the ball or go for the man and he's going to get fouled. I don't think they utilize his height or they did not, let me rephrase, they did not utilize his height last night specifically as an advantage on the offensive side.
21: And this goes back to Chris's question. They didn't utilize his height because the Knicks didn't allow them to utilize his height. They kept the body on him. They kept the body on him all night. And I can tell you this, after them going through everything that they've gone through throughout the course of this playoff series, your body wears. It does. It wears. Mitchell Robinson leaning on you. To go from Isaiah Hartenstein leaning on you and Alex Caruso leaning on you to now Mitchell Robinson leaning on you and Karl Anthony Towns leaning on you. It's not an easy task. And you can go all the way back to Rudy Gobert and Julius Randle. All these guys are physical with Wemby because you look at it, how do you negate 7'5"? You have to get up under him, use your center of gravity, try and get him off that spot with physicality. I think that is more a testament to what the Knicks did as opposed to what the Spurs didn't do.
2: Okay, so AD, we're trying to project what version of Wemby we're going to see for the rest of the NBA Finals. Mm-hmm. And I want to make sure I'm picking up what you're putting down. Because early on in the game, we saw Wemby grabbing his shorts. In the first quarter, he was grabbing his shorts. And I know a lot mm-hmm. of people attribute that to the frenetic pace that the Knicks were at getting up and down the court. I thought about the rest disparity between the Knicks and the Spurs coming into this series. But from what you're saying, the physicality of the front court players is what's wearing down Wemby more so than running up and down the court, more so than the disparity with games played in the postseason.
21: I think it's a compilation of things.
2: Okay.
21: I think it's a compilation of things. I don't think it's just one thing. But you can, like, for me, Julius Randle and his physicality. Right? Rudy Gobert and his physicality. Mm. And then you go from Alex Caruso and how he gets up under Victor Wembanyama to Isaiah Hartenstein, the grabbing. And remember in game one of the Western Conference Finals, Wemby played 51 minutes. He played 51 minutes in game one versus Oklahoma City and Oklahoma City. Double overtime. That series ends up going to seven games. And now you come in and you face possibly one of, if not the most physical front court in the league with Mitchell Robinson and Karl-Anthony Towns and Josh Hart, OG Anunoby. To go along with that, I will say this, because I said this yesterday. I feel like the New York Knicks have two guys on that roster. If we had to say, eliminate Giannis Antetokounmpo from the equation, if you had to build kind of and mold two guys in today's NBA that are ideal for guarding Victor Wembanyama in different ways, it's Mitchell Robinson and OG Anunoby. Mm. Those are the two guys that you can say, like, man, OG Anunoby's strength, physicality, quickness, defensive IQ, ability to get up under center of gravity, all these things, along with Mitchell Robinson's length, athletic ability, and agility. These are two guys that are tailor-made not to stop Victor Wembanyama, but to do exactly what they did last night with him going 6 of 21 and make him less efficient.
2: AD, listening to the post-game comments from the Spurs, it feels like they think they let one get away. I'm curious, because you played with two all-time great centers, David Robinson and Tim Duncan, how would those guys respond to a loss where they didn't feel like they were at their best in the playoffs? And what are the lessons that Wemby can learn from that?
21: I think the way that they would respond is post-game, similar to the way that Wemby responded. Mm. He took accountability, right? And that's the San Antonio Spurs culture. I am going to take accountability for what I did and didn't do. He said, you know what? It's pretty simple. I have to be better. I have to be better, and I will be better. I have to kind of, I got to adjust to what the New York Knicks are doing, because every series will give you something different. Every series will bring something different for that star player. For myself, a role player, things didn't really change. I kind of knew where my shots are going to come from, right? I knew teams weren't doubling. I knew I had to be prepared to knock shots down or attack. For star players, it's different, because you are throwing so many different bodies at them and so many different looks at them that they have to be prepared to adjust on the fly. I love what Wemby did. He took accountability. And here's the thing. Wemby has some big brothers here that he can talk to. He has a Tim Duncan that he can talk to post-game. He has a David Robinson that he can talk to post-game. A Greg Popovich that he can talk to post-game. Mitch Johnson has a Greg Popovich that he can talk to post-game about adjustments that need to be made as far as approaching game two and being better in game two is concerned.
1: Last thing here with Antonio Daniels, who's just phenomenal with us. SiriusXM NBA Radio, 2 p.m. to 4 p.m. Eastern time, Monday through Friday. Pelicans analyst and, of course, member of the San Antonio Spurs champion with Duncan and Robinson, as you just mentioned. Something came up on the show over the last week or so, and CeCe was enamored as a former player that you have direct insight to. What is this Spurs alumni locker room they have? We were unaware of this that they have for you guys as alum at the building, at the arena. What is that exactly?
21: At the Rock. It's basically just a locker room, but you can go in and if you want to work out or whatever it may be. And again, it's a part of the Spurs culture. Listen, I got traded from San Antonio in 2002. That's 24 years ago. That is 24 years ago. Think about that.
1: Yeah.
21: But San Antonio is still home for me.
3: Wow.
21: They still, yesterday at the game, watched the game with Greg Popovich in his suite with Bruce Bowen and Avery Johnson. And, you know, they still treat me like, and my family, like a San Antonio Spur. Mm. And I haven't been a San Antonio Spur in 24 years. Again, when we speak to the culture and what it feels like, I walk through this city. This is still home for me. I've had a basketball camp here now for 25 straight years, still invested in this community. They do a fantastic job of making you feel like once a Spur, always a Spur.
1: Beautifully said. I will say behind your back in front of you, that's also because of who you are too. I mean, you are one of one in that regard. So kudos to you as well. AD, always a pleasure talking to you. Thank you for the insight. We appreciate it.
21: Yes, sir. Appreciate it.
1: Antonio Daniel, he's so damn good.
3: Awesome.
1: So damn good.
3: Awesome.
1: 2 p to 4 p Eastern time on NBA Radio on Sirius XM. So damn good also with Sherwin-Williams, Smalls.
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0: Hey, this is Rich Eisen. Game one of the NBA Finals between the Knicks and the Spurs is in the books, and we're going to break it all down. And in studio, five-time Pro Bowler Teron Armstead fills us in on what it's like to try and stop Myles Garrett. 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
4: With today's Shrine Bowl Minute, I'm Doug Duda. Saturday's game kicks off at UNK's Foster Field at 4 o'clock. And as practices start to wind down, Cameron Lenhart, the head coach at Bennington, leading the way for the North, talks about how he wants his team to handle the week.
22: As I told the guys at the beginning, I just wanted them to be present in everything that we are doing. 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
4: 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With your Shrine Bowl Minute, I'm Doug Duda.
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27: Here's your Tri-Cities weather forecast. Chance of thunderstorms today. Otherwise, cloudy skies expected. Daytime highs approaching 79. Southeasterly winds 8 to 15 miles per hour. Lows level off around 59. Tonight, partly cloudy skies. Daytime highs approaching 89. Tomorrow, sunshine mixed with clouds at times. From the Weatherology Weather Center, I'm meteorologist Jennifer Wojcicki. Currently 62.
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1: 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Game 2, Stanley Cup Finals tonight on ABC. Vegas, Carolina. Vegas up 1-0. Knicks up 1-0. Game 1 of the NBA Finals last night. In the game you heard right here on ESPN Radio, presented by Gusto. Game 2 will come your way Friday night. Mark Kestisher, of course. Doris Burke, PJ Carlissimo, George Sedano. Game 2 coming up Friday night. You just heard from Antonio Daniels, SiriusXM NBA Radio, as well as New Orleans Pelicans analyst and, of course, former Spur. He was just so good. The whole Spurs culture. He got traded in 2002. 24 years later, he's still in the suite with Pop hanging out last night.
2: A quarter century later.
1: Unbelievable.
3: And I will reiterate, we've talked about it, but let's reiterate it. I'm so grateful as a sports fan that Victor Wembanyama ended up with a franchise like that. That he has access to stability, to knowledge, to all-time greats all the time to pour into him to help him be the very best version of himself.
2: Well, he wasn't that last night.
3: Right.
2: And so with all of those things that you just outlined, the infrastructure around him, the top-notch coaching that he's getting, the welcoming that he got from the community at large, he didn't show up for them last night. He let them down. He did. Now, you can say it's because of the fatigue. You can say it's because the Knicks were physical. You can say it's because the Knicks ran. Listen, great players find ways to make those adjustments in real time so they can position their team to have a chance to win at the end. And unlike what happened in Game 1 of the Western Conference Finals, we didn't get those heroics from Wimby. So you're wondering whether or not he's wearing down as this postseason goes on. This is his first foray into playoff basketball, and he's playing more minutes than he ever has at any point in his life. I believe in Wemby's talent and his ability long term. I believe he will be one of the most decorated players, barring anything unforeseen in the way of injury. He will be one of the most decorated players we have seen in the history of the NBA. But in terms of being able to win these NBA finals, man, it is a tall task going up against this Knicks team. Think about this, Smalls. They got to win 4 of the next 6 games against a team that's won 12 straight playoff games and 7 on the road in a row.
3: Who arguably didn't play their best basketball last night. And they still stole game 1 on the road.
2: I mean, this is a hell of an uphill climb for Victor Wembanyama.
1: Yet, if you're a Spurs fan, for all of the countless Spurs fans that are probably listening and watching right now on ESPN Radio and ESPNU, presented by Progressive Insurance, any part of you, any little ounce of you excited that Wemby ain't going to have that kind of game 2 games in a row? Oh, he's going to hear the noise. He's going to know when he watches the tape, like, oh, I'm supposed to be in the paint because I'm 7'5".
3: He also loves revenge. He loves to prove people wrong and put a chip on his shoulder. Listening to people like us talk about his performance. I know post-game he said he wasn't concerned, but I would imagine they're going to try to juice him up, make him angry a little bit. And I would, because he plays his best when he's angry, when he has a direct opponent. We saw the way he looked at Chet.
2: Yeah.
3: Come on.
2: Yeah, but here's the thing, though, right? I mean, Pat Costello alluded to it earlier. How many games is Jalen Brunson going to have more shots than points?
1: Jalen Brunson's going to have better games. Some of the role players could have worse games. Right, inevitably, if Jalen Brunson has a better game, then Deuce McBride and Jose Alvarado will not play as much. So that's,
2: exactly.
1: That I don't want to say evens it out, but there's some math there, right? OG will have more of a consistent game and less of a spurt game, maybe, because he had all of it in the fourth quarter. I'm not going to doubt Cat. You can do that last night. I'm actually going to assume you can do that again. He's a different player. He is a different player to his credit, to Mike Brown's credit. And when we did Michelle's Madness, go back in the 7 a.m. Eastern hour and listen to the person or people that are hate watching the most. It's Tom Thibodeau, because Tom Thibodeau had him twice. Had him in Minnesota and had him in New York. And this version of Cat, which is the all-around, it's cool to score 20 points a game. It's cooler to win. And winning requires two sides of the ball, offense and defense in basketball. And one of my least favorite terms is a two-way player, because that's the job. Karl Anthony Towns has become a two-way player. You can trust him on defense, and obviously you trust him on offense, and you run the offense through him at times. When Brunson was banged up with the knee, he was playing point center. I mean, yeah, he's been awesome.
2: You're getting a different version of Cat than you've seen throughout the entirety of his career. I just don't like going to the place of knocking Tom Thibodeau, because I thought what he did with the New York Knicks laid the foundation for what this team is now. The Knicks are not in this position without Tibbs doing what he did over the last half decade.
1: I'm not doubting that.
2: Okay, because it sounds like it. It sounds like you're knocking Tibbs for not getting this version of Cat. And I'm just saying that they had to build to this point where Karl Anthony Towns evolved as a player.
1: I am knocking him for that part of it, not for the team part of it.
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11: 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From the News Channel Nebraska Newsroom, I'm Brandon Shanahan. A Grand Island man who got into a physical altercation with students during a protest in February may be fast-tracking the legal process. Michael Brown is facing 3 misdemeanors he pleaded not guilty to in April. A pretrial hearing scheduled for today has been continued after Brown accepted a plea offer made by the state. The county attorney submitted over 200 pages of evidence collected by law enforcement and shared it with Brown in late April. Details of the plea agreement have not been made public as of now. Brown will return to Hall County Court for his plea entry on July 21st. 46 years ago yesterday, one of the wildest weather events in the history of Nebraska happened. A supercell formed over central Nebraska and climbed high into the sky, parking over the city and unleashing 7 tornadoes. News Channel Nebraska chief forecaster Ken Boughton was doing the weather on KHAS-TV in Hastings when the unthinkable started to unfold in Grand Island.
13: A cyclonic tornado, Dave, spins counterclockwise. Anticyclonic are spinning clockwise. The odds of an anticyclonic tornado are less than 1%. So in other words, 99% of all tornadoes spin cyclonically. And the odds of having 3 anticyclonic within this storm were extremely rare. And I don't believe that's ever been matched in weather history.
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28: Hey, good morning, everyone. I'm Doug Duda with a sports update on ESPN. Your home for the NBA Finals. And Game 1 went to the Knicks on the road last night. They rallied from 14-point second-half deficit to beat San Antonio 105-95. Game 2 tomorrow night here on ESPN. Game 2 of the Stanley Cup Finals tonight. Carolina down 1-0. The Kansas City Royals beat Cincinnati 5-2 last night. You can hear their game with Minnesota tonight at 6:40. Here on ESPN, and Texas scores 5 in the first to take Game 1 of the Women's College World Series Final over Texas Tech, 7-3. Game 2 of the best of 3 tonight, getting underway at 7 o'clock. The Hastings Sodbusters got their first win of the season last night, 9-8 over the Grand Island Fightin' Cranes. The game had to be shortened to 6 innings because of rain. It was the Fightin' Cranes' first loss. John Costa of the Cranes will join us on today's Doug and Daddy Show. The teams will play again tonight in Hastings. The Omaha World Herald reporting that the Nebraska women's basketball team has added Texas A&M to their schedule this season. It'll be December 12th in Lincoln. Kansas City University will also be coming in on November the 24th. The Nebraska men reporting to camp this weekend as they get ready for summer workouts. UNK freshman Pella Brahms has been named to the All-Central Region team by the Women's Golf Coaches Association. She's the second Loper, joining Sarah Wissing, to ever make that team. The Lopers made their second NCAA championship in Florida earlier this year. American Legion baseball action was rained out last night around the area. More action scheduled for this weekend as Kearney, Hastings, and Grand Island teams will be heading to tournament action. And the final round of the Nebraska Women's Golf Amateur at Lachlan Country Club scheduled for later today if they can play through the rain. Round two was suspended late in the round yesterday with Brooke Bream of Lincoln holding a one-shot lead. Steph Colbus of Lincoln one shot better than Jill Pilkington to win the senior championship. And that is a look at your morning sports.
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1: ...by the New York Knicks last night on the road in front of a lot of their home fans in San Antonio last night. 105-95, 12-game winning streak. Spurs were up 55-48. At half, the game was tied in the third quarter. At the end of the third quarter, after New York was up as many as, San Antonio was up as many as 14 points, and the Knicks came all the way back, a 24-point turnaround from the third quarter, down 14 to ultimately winning by 10. They closed out that third quarter on a 25-11 run. They closed the game after being down 1 point on an 11-0 run. Jalen Brunson, as usual, leads the way with 30 points, but on 12 of 31 shooting, got banged up with a knee injury. 13 of those in the fourth quarter. OG Anunoby had 12 in the fourth. The stars of the game that probably are not going to ever be talked about enough, because even though we're talking about them nonstop, Josh Hart's 15 rebounds, insane. And Karl-Anthony Towns, what he did against Victor Wembanyama, both on offense and defense, was unbelievable last night for New York. San Antonio certainly did not get the performance out of Wemby that we thought they were going to get. Sure, if you just look at the numbers, 26 points, 12 rebounds, that looks nice. Turned the ball over 6 times, didn't play close enough to the basket all game long. And we give a ton of credit to Mike Brown, which is where we left off, because there's been a debate about how we view this Knicks team and the improvement they've had from 1 year to the next. Your argument is what about Tibbs and Mike Brown here?
2: Well, before we get to all of that, I do want to point something out that bothered me when you brought it up.
1: Okay.
2: You said the Knicks got the win on the road in game one in front of a lot of their home fans. Spurs fans, what the hell are y'all doing?
3: Giving up your tickets.
2: Why are you selling your tickets to Knicks fans? I know the Knicks fans will pay arm and a leg, but your team actually has a chance to win the title. You were favored to win this series.
3: This is not a Philly type situation.
2: Why are you selling your tickets to Knicks fans?
3: And they are such a good fan base, too.
2: They all up in the video dancing. Come on, what are you doing, Nick? What are you doing,
1: Spurs
2: fans?
1: Stay off the floor, will you, please?
3: Oh, ridiculous.
1: You don't need a clown running on the floor during the game. No? We do need a clown running on the floor?
3: That's such a good point. I understand tough economy. If you could double, maybe triple what you paid for the seats.
2: I don't give a damn how high gas is. My team got a chance to win a championship, and I got tickets. Why are you giving them away? And then all of a sudden, you're not just talking about any tickets or any team in the finals. You have arguably the best player in the sport who just took out the back-to-back MVP and the reigning defending champs.
3: And you know what will fuel you longer than gas? A championship with Wemby.
2: Yes!
3: His first one.
2: Yes!
3: Yeah, just be like, I was there game
2: history.
3: One. Uh-huh. It's a good point.
2: Why are you selling your tickets? What's wrong with y'all?
3: Yeah, how still are there?
2: Yeah, like
3: come
2: we
3: on.
2: Sitting there blamed Pi for
1: jacked.
2: Why the Spurs gave away home court advantage. Let's give some blame to the Spurs fans.
3: But also props to the Knicks fans who have been traveling all over to support their team.
2: Yes.
3: I mean, I was at a watch party last night that ESPN threw. It was unbelievable. I'm telling
1: you. How did you find out about that? Because I had no idea we had a watch party last night.
3: Oh, you weren't invited?
1: Obviously not. Were you invited?
2: No.
1: Yeah, okay.
2: Well, I mean, in all fairness, I did not check my work email, so.
1: Since 97.
3: It's probably in there.
2: It's probably in there somewhere.
1: Since 1997, he hasn't checked.
3: But walking home last night. After the watch party ended.
1: That we weren't invited to.
3: That you weren't invited to? Well, you know, it was like cool people in the city, influencers, people, tastemakers, things of that nature. So check your spam folder. I'm sure you're invited. The streets were insane.
2: Yeah.
3: And the game was not in New York. And it's game one. And it felt like the city was going to explode. I know we talk about it a lot of times, though, the electricity in the air. Unless you're actually here. It's hard to articulate the way New York City feels right now with the Knicks going on this run. And if they're able to finish the job, we're in for a heck of a summer because people have been waiting a long time to see this from the team that galvanizes the city and the New York Knicks.
1: Well, if they're going to make Wemby into a 6'5 player instead of 7'5 player, they can get ready for the parade. because and if Mitch Johnson takes Dylan Harper out of the game late, then get ready for the parade.
3: Okay, but what if the Spurs come back, though? You go on this run, you win, what is it, 12 straight games. Mm-hmm. You steal game one when you're at a deficit on the road. Everyone's feeling great. If somehow they let San Antonio back in here, how we characterize this?
1: I mean, it's only one game. So it's like letting them back in is not some drastic, like, oh, my God, they're up 3-0.
3: No, but, you know? But you've exerted yourself in a pretty important way. You didn't even play your best game, and you were able to win. And you were able to neutralize Wemby in a lot of ways, which a lot of people cannot do.
1: No, they were great. And Karl Anthony Towns was the center of it. And Karl Anthony Towns has become the center of a debate that I guess was unexpected in some regards, because I made the point that I believe that Mike Brown deserves so much credit because of what he has been able to extract from Karl Anthony Towns, which mm-hmm. is different than anything we've seen from Karl Anthony Towns in the past.
2: Yeah.
1: I believe the Knicks made the right move in moving on from Tom Thibodeau to get to Mike Brown. I believe Tom Thibodeau is the coach that gets you from bad to good, and that Mike Brown has proven he's the coach that can get you from good to great. Mm-hmm. I think we've seen that seemingly is fact.
2: Sure.
1: You took that as me taking shots at Tibbs when I kind
2: of... Well, it is a shot at Tibbs. Well, it's an indictment on him because he wasn't able to extract this version of Karl Anthony Towns.
1: Well, yeah, twice.
2: But
1: I have to bring up Minnesota and New York.
2: But he traded for him from Minnesota. Mm-hmm. Like it's not like Tibbs didn't want Towns to be a part of what they were building here in New York.
3: Right.
2: And here's the other thing. The pain of losing in the Final Four last year could be why Karl Anthony Towns is taking it more personal on the defensive end. And that has been the biggest knock on him in his career. Not playing defense to the level that his physical talent should enable him to, but then also some of the silly fouls. Like losing in the championship rounds and having an offseason to sit in that, to be introspective about it and think about what you could do better in a culture where everybody is prioritizing what they could do better, could be the thing that has propelled him to be this version of himself. And then, oh, by the way, the organization, Leon Rose and James Dolan, deciding to fire Tibbs mm-hmm. creates a different level of urgency, because Tibbs brought this franchise from the abyss. He took over for Fizdale's Knicks. They were a 21-win team. And that was after a season where they won 17 games. They were awful. And Tibbs got them to the point of respectability.
1: Yeah.
2: Where they had, what, 3 straight postseasons where they won a playoff series. It's been a long time since the Knicks have been able to brag about that. So, when it comes to giving credit to Mike Brown, mm-hmm. I don't think that that has to start at a place where we're taking shots at Tom Thibodeau.
3: No, I agree.
2: And that's where I'm coming from.
3: You can tip the cap to Tibbs while also acknowledging that Mike Brown has been the right guy for this group at this time.
2: It was absolutely the right decision to fire Tibbs.
3: Okay, but then in that same vein, we've talked a lot about if the Knicks win, who could this benefit the most? We were talking about Jalen Brunson. Obviously, you're king of New York. We talked about Kat maybe changing the narrative around himself in a different way. What about James Dolan? We talk about a controversial decision to move on from Tibbs, a guy who brought you the most success you've had in a quarter century. James Dolan has obviously had a rocky tenure as the governor of the New York Knicks. He put pressure on this group in a different way, not only by removing Tibbs from the equation and bringing in Mike Brown, which was a bold choice. He's the one that in January said, we are good enough to get to and win the finals.
2: My credit to James Dolan begins and ends with the decision to hire Leon Rose and get the hell out the way.
3: But sometimes
2: I give him that. Like James.
3: But sometimes
2: Dolan,
3: for ownership, that's what you need to do. Is sure, step away and let sure, smart people, so they smart basketball all, people, sure, make basketball sure, decisions.
2: But he tried that once upon a time with Phil Jackson. It didn't work. He tried that with Isaiah Thomas. It didn't work. Like, he went through the process of, hey, let me find somebody and turn it over and let them be my basketball czar. He just kept empowering the wrong person. He finally landed on the right person, Leon Rose, brought him over from, what was it, CAA basketball, and then he had World Wide West come alongside him. Those individuals run my team, and I'll stay away from it. I'll stay out of the shadows. Mm-hmm. I won't create any embarrassing headlines. No more beefs with Charles Oakley and Spike Lee. Let them do their thing,
3: right,
2: and let's see what can happen. And now we're here. So, yeah, I mean, it's hard to say you're a championship-winning organization without ownership being good in some capacity. I'm just not lining up to throw flowers and kudos at James Dolan when it comes to all of the people that deserve credit for the Knicks' success.
3: No, I totally agree. He's not going to be number one when we talk about who we're going to credit. However, I don't know if there's been a bigger disparity in how we could potentially feel about someone in this group. When we talked about dysfunctional organizations, the Knicks were always in that conversation, and he was obviously the face of it. He was a punching bag. He was a punchline. He was a joke. And now you're talking about somebody who did get out of the way and empowered the right people, and the Knicks are on the precipice of doing something historic, doing something really special.
1: If they win it all, do you want him to accepting the trophy? Larry O'Brien trophy?
3: Well, won't he? As the governor of the team?
2: He's writing a check. Hell yeah. It's my team.
1: Okay.
2: It's my building.
3: Pass over the hardware.
1: Yeah. Just saying, if you're staying out of it, how much are you staying out of it? And when do you show up again? And if that's the moment he shows up again.
3: Will Leon Rose not be there then? Because he never speaks.
1: Wouldn't surprise me. Wouldn't surprise me. He's been unbelievably consistent at that I'm not involved. I guess just back to the original argument here. I think that if you're going to post on ZipRecruiter for two different jobs, I think that Tom Thibodeau fills a different job than Mike Brown does. I think they have different skill sets. Whoever it is that you deem to be the most dysfunctional team in the NBA right now, who would that be? I don't know off the top of my head. Pick a team.
2: Kings and the Wizards.
3: I was going to say Wizards, yeah.
1: Kings, okay? Actually, it's a good example because Mike Brown was the coach of the Kings and ultimately got fired.
2: Yeah.
1: Tom Thibodeau would be a phenomenal coach for the Sacramento Kings. Phenomenal. You know why? He'd get them to the place where they're on the cusp. Mike Brown would be a great coach for anyone that's on the verge but didn't get there this year.
2: So give me the NFL equivalent of Tom Thibodeau and give me the NFL equivalent of Mike Brown.
3: Ooh.
2: Based on this version of him with the Knicks.
1: Okay, I guess George Seifert would be Mike Brown because he didn't when he was asked to build a team, I don't know if that was good.
2: No, it wasn't good.
1: When he was asked to finish the job, it was good. Right, and I know he was taking over.
2: But he took over of a dynastic team when he got gifted Steve Young as his quarterback.
1: Okay, but you still could blow it.
3: A name came to mind that maybe you could make an argument for either side. But where's Mike McCarthy? Because he's finished the job, but in Dallas he got you to a better place. What's he going to do in Pittsburgh? I don't know where you place him.
1: There's not enough of a sample size, but let's just say they never win a title. Dan Campbell is definitively Tom Thibodeau. He's going to get you out of the mud, and you are going to be respectful in a way that you've never been.
3: And also a tough culture.
1: Yes. Now, I'm not going to say he can't get you over the hump because we're not there yet, but I know he can do the Thibodeau part of the job.
2: So is John Gruden the Mike Brown of the NFL?
1: No. Well, I don't know.
2: He's not the build the program guy, but he is the, hey, the team is right there. I'll get you over the top and win it.
1: Right. Because people forget, Bill Callahan was the coach when the Raiders got to the Super Bowl, not John Gruden. John Gruden took over the Dungy team. There's no guarantee that the Raiders get to the Super Bowl if Gruden's still there. Plus, Rich Gannon, everyone wants to give Gruden credit for. I'm not saying you don't. Rich Gannon won MVP in a year that John Gruden was the coach of the Bucs. Bill Callahan was the coach of the Raiders. We have to think more about that. I would say in the moment, Dan Campbell would be the one that definitively can do the Tibbs part of the job. You are the nastiest, ugliest team in the league. He's going to make you pretty quickly. Tim Legler, America's analyst. 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
1: You saw him last night on ABC with Mike Breen and Richard Jefferson. He's America's analyst. There is no one better than our next guest. Along with Michelle Smallman, Chris Canty, Evan Cohen with you here on Sportsmanlike, presented by Progressive Insurance. It is the great Tim Legler. Legs, role players, star player, head coach. Who gets assigned the victory last night for the Knicks? You can only pick between those three. You go with the role players, the star players, or the head coach?
2: I'm going to go with the star players without question, because I think that was one of the best games I've seen Karl-Anthony Towns play all year. I'm a big Karl-Anthony Towns fan, but what he did last night defensively, how smart he was in his approach to Wemby, how physical he was with him, he had a dramatic effect on Victor Wembanyama. And look, some of it was certainly the game plan. Give Mike Brown a lot of credit, but between what Karl-Anthony Towns did to Wembanyama defensively and how impactful he was and his size being such a difference, and what Jalen Brunson did to take over that game when they had to have it. Yeah, I got to go with those two guys first.
3: Yeah, Tim, we're trying to figure out, did Jalen Brunson have a good game or a bad game? And was his off night for the first three quarters more of a product of rust? Or was it something schematically that the Spurs were doing to him?
2: Well, look, you're not going to see a team that's got more guys, I think, capable athletically, size, the strength defensively to do a good job on Jalen Brunson than what the Spurs can throw at you, maybe the Thunder. Those two teams, they've got a stable of guys that they can throw at you. And it's when you constantly have a fresh defender on you, that's a top-tier defender, and the Spurs have a number of those. I mean, it's hard to get going sometimes. So I think the rust could have played a factor. I thought their defense and just their size, ability to keep him in front and still have the size to contest, you know, made it difficult for him. I know he took 31 shots to get 30 points. I'm telling you this, though. Sometimes it's not as important, the efficiency. It's get to the number and continue to be yourself. And that's what Jalen Brunson did. That keeps everybody in their place for the Knicks, because their star player didn't shut down. He didn't become passive because he wasn't making shots. And all of a sudden, he goes 6 minutes without trying to aggressively score. And we've seen star players get into that mode in the postseason. Now role players are like, well, what are we supposed to do if that guy looks like that? He didn't really change his approach. And then eventually, he strung together shots. But I just sat there watching him, and I said it on the air, I've kind of run out of adjectives for this guy under pressure, how well he plays. It's incredible to me how certain he is of himself, of the result. When he raises up to take a shot, you know, he just knows what the result is going to be. And it's a very special quality for a player to have that in those moments when everything should be sped up and happening faster, and the adrenaline and the pressure is, you feel it. He doesn't feel any of those things. It's really incredible quality. And we've seen it really since he was in college. He's built for this stage, man. And he showed it again last night. And I was blown away by what he did and his shot making at that critical time when they got separation.
4: Legs, another guy who's not worried in the slightest, at least, or is confident in himself, of course, is Victor Wembanyama. After the game, he said, game two, I'll be better. This one's on me, but I'm not worried about this moving forward. What does he need to do in game two to ensure that San Antonio evens the series?
2: Biggest thing is where they operate their offense and where he catches the ball and where their initial actions are for him. I just didn't think they got to his spots. I mean, when he's at his best, he's setting ball screens a little bit tighter to the rim, not at 28, 30 feet. His first slip is closer to the rim. It puts more pressure on the defense because he can get to the rim in one stride. If he's setting the screen at 23 feet and diving as opposed to 30, it's a big difference. He didn't really get a lot of those opportunities. He also loves to catch the ball in one-on-one situations from the elbow with one strong side shooter in the corner. And they didn't get into those sets. Now, give the Knicks credit because they forced him out. They denied him pretty well at some of those areas. But they're going to watch the film, I think, San Antonio, Mitch Johnson, Victor Wembanyama, that whole team. And they're going to see that offensively, they were not able to get the ball in spots where their actions typically lead to success because of this unique quality that he has with his length. He wasn't able to do it in the one-on-one.

0: times he needs to be closer to the rim than 30 feet when he's catching the ball than trying to jab step and go. You saw some of the turnovers he committed because of that. He's trying to do too much with the basketball from too far out in a face-up position. They're going to see that when they're at their best. He's typically tighter to the rim. He's catching the ball at the elbows. He's setting tighter screens. And the defense has to react to it differently. I just thought that they didn't do it. And give the Knicks credit. It's not like, you know, the Spurs are playing in a vacuum. The Knicks have something to do with that. But I think some of it is the Spurs. It got away from them a little bit on that end of the floor.
1: Legs, if he's playing offensively in the paint, is there a such thing as a bad pass to Victor Wembanyama?
0: Yeah, there are. And here's why, Evan. And you see it sometimes. I didn't see it as much last night. I saw it more in the OKC series, probably even earlier in the playoffs, Minnesota series. Sometimes, particularly if those situations where he gets a switch and he's got a forward on him, or even sometimes a bigger guard that'll switch on him, and they're always going to try to front him, do the best you can to get into his lower body. And sometimes Victor Wembanyama, he's going to take a second. You have to give a guy that's built like that a second to sort of maneuver through the contact, eventually get on balance, establish leverage, and put a hand up. And then at that point, no, there's no bad pass. He's going to catch everything. But sometimes they give it to him before he's ready, or they look down there, and because they're being pressured a little bit on the perimeter, they don't even give him time, and they reverse the ball. And then by the time he puts that hand up, the ball's on the other side of the floor, and they didn't give him a chance to establish position. So I do think there are times that you know, you're mistiming when you throw it to him. You're not throwing it to the proper hand once he gets an opportunity to feel like he can hold this guy off and now put his hand off. He gets defended differently, I think, than just about anybody in the league in the post, because you're at his mercy with his size. So guys come up with all kinds of stuff. They're trying to be clever and crafty down there. Sometimes I think the Spurs guards can bail out a little bit quickly on that.
1: Why can't they just throw it as high up as possible to him? Seriously, like almost like, hey, I'm going to throw it towards the scoreboard and you just get it, because either way, they're either going to foul you or you're going to catch it.
0: Well, I think, listen, you have to understand sometimes, and I think if you go back and look at all the possessions when you think those entry passes can be made, it's easier said than done when you've got, if you're a guard, you've got an OG Anunoby in front of you with a hand up, a Mikal Bridges with almost an 8-foot wingspan. These guys are pressuring you. Their hands are up. It's not like you're out there by yourself and you can just kind of pick your spot when to throw it into him. So it's, entry pass is an art form to me, to get the ball to a guy in the post. It's not as easy as just throw it up there and he'll go get it, particularly because sometimes, because he's thin, and he's still working on that functional strength, and it's gotten a lot better, obviously, since he came into the league, it still is difficult for him sometimes to just go jump on balance and catch a ball if you lead him in a certain direction, because he's being leaned on or he's being hit or his legs are being taken out from under him. So he might not catch that cleanly. So you have to give him a little bit more time. But I don't even think that's the way to beat teams, to throw the ball to Victor Wembanyama in the post. That's not really how he wants to play. Catch it in the post, back to the basket, and now go operate. He likes it better from a face-up position where now, but if he catches it in the right spot, where he can go by in one step and beat you to the rim and get something that's running, moving toward the basket. That's how he wants to play, more so than with his back to the basket, catch it, and now sort of figure out how he wants to operate against somebody in the post.
2: Tim, why is De'Aaron Fox playing more minutes than Steph Castle and Dylan Harper?
0: That's a good question. I think that's going to be the number one thing that Mitch Johnson is probably going to be talking about today. We'll certainly ask him about it tomorrow night ahead of game two. I think we're going to talk to Dylan Harper today when we go over to the arena. So maybe he's even got an opinion on it. He's a young player though, so he'll say all the right things, but I agree with you right now, De'Aaron Fox. And look, he's one of those guys. He's a special talent with his quickness. He's different than anything else they have with that speed. But he's not 100%. He'll be the first one to admit it. You know, he says right now, the ankle is what it is, and he's just dealing with it. He got to some spots last night. He missed very makeable shots, I thought, for him. But I just think Dylan Harper is such a force, and he's got so much confidence. I just don't think you can treat Dylan Harper like he's a rookie. And, like, this is a big stage, so I'm going to go back to the vet. Dylan Harper, because of his just physical prowess, he can put pressure on the Knicks at the rim. And you saw it, how comfortable he was from the second he checked into the game.
2: Tim, nobody could stop him last night. Tim, nobody could stop him, no matter who they put on him.
0: No, I agree with you. And he's, you know, he I said it on the air, I believe. Like, I think he's one of the strongest one and done guards this league's ever seen. And most one and done guards come into the league, man, they're not ready to play through contact the way Dylan Harper is. He's got the burst. He's making shots more from deep off the dribble. He's more comfortable with that. That was probably his weakness when he first came into the league. I think over the course of the season and playoffs, he's become more comfortable with that. But the main thing is, you don't want to leave guys like Vassell and Champagne on the perimeter, Victor, obviously. So when Dylan Harper gets these opportunities to get one-on-ones because you're staying home with the shooters, every time he got that opportunity last night, it felt like he was at the rim. And so I think they're going to look at that. That's probably the number one thing that Mitch Johnson is going to adjust. I think you're going to see Dylan Harper on the court more in the fourth quarter in game two.
1: When you watch Friday night on ABC, you will see Tim Legler. If you want to guess the players that he's going to praise, just play in your head who's going to leave skin on the floor. That's who he's going to play. Praise. So it's Dylan Harper. It's Josh Hart. You know that Legs is going to praise those guys that are willing to literally do anything to win. We love having America's analyst Tim Legler on. No Commanders talk today. No need for it. Legs, thank you as always. We appreciate it.
0: Always. We'll get to the Commanders next time.
1: Okay. he actually wants it. 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No big deal for you, right? Just a guy who won you a lot of rings. 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
10: 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Your home for Kansas City Royals baseball. They'll take on Minnesota on the road tonight at 6:40. They beat Cincinnati 5-2 last night. Last night, you heard the New York Knicks rallied from a 14-point second-half deficit to beat San Antonio 105-95 in the first game of the NBA Finals. Game 2 tomorrow night here on ESPN. Game 2 of the Stanley Cup Finals tonight. Las Vegas tries to go up 2-0 on the road at Carolina, and Texas is 1-1 away from repeating as the Women's College World Series softball champions, putting up a 5-spot in the first for a 7-3 win over Texas Tech. Game 2 is set for tonight at 7 o'clock. Well, the Omaha World-Herald reporting that Nebraska women's basketball will host Texas A&M in a non-conference game December the 12th, either at Pinnacle Bank or, if Nebraska volleyball is not playing at home, they'd have a throwback day at the Devaney Center. They haven't played there since 2014. The World-Herald also obtaining a contract saying that Kansas City would be coming in for a non-conference game on November the 24th. Head coach Fred Hoiberg says with the Big Red's success, it's getting harder and harder to bring top-quality Power 4 conference teams into Lincoln, even for home-and-home series.
11: You know, as far as our scheduling, you know, we're trying to get a home-and-home with a high-major team. We're having a lot of trouble getting those kind of games set right now. Just the landscape of where we are, everybody's playing neutral site games right now just to try to bolster up their budgets. But we're trying, you know, we're having a lot of trouble scheduling high major games and starting home and home series. It's just a really difficult thing to do in today's landscape.
10: The Huskers do have a couple of exhibition games with BYU again on the road and then at home with St. Louis.
5: UNK football will have a full backfield this year, at least in the running back room. Isaiah Harris granted an extra year of eligibility with an NCAA waiver after being injured last year against Washburn. At the time, he was the leading rusher in the conference. Head coach Ryan Held has Stone Wilson returning in the backfield and three transfers. He says now the job is to find a way to use all of them to help the Lopers.
8: I mean, let's look at our situation last year. Stone was redshirting. We had Isaiah. Jamez was a nice two. We had Jet Turner as a number three. Well, then Isaiah goes out. So for three football games, I had two running backs. That's all I had. You never can have enough. You just don't know what's going to happen.
5: UNK freshman Pella Brahms has been named the All-Central Region team of the Women's Golf Coaches Association. She helped the Lopers win the MIAA championships and reach the NCAA tournament for just the second time in program history. A rain-shortened six innings, and the Grand Island Fighting Cranes dropped their first game of the year. The Hastings Sodbusters, 9-8. The teams will play again tonight. We'll talk with John Costa of the new Fighting Cranes baseball team on today's Doug and Daddy Show. American Legion baseball was wiped out last night by the rain. Most of the Tri-Cities teams are in tournament action coming up this weekend. And also this weekend, it's the 68th annual Shrine Bowl right here on ESPN and News Channel Nebraska Television. Kickoff at 4 from UNK's Foster Field. A lot of great players from around the area, including Colin Stolpe of Aurora, who says it is a pretty awesome to be able to be around the Shrine players and the Shriners.
9: Super awesome experience just to see like what we're doing here and what it's actually for. 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It definitely just it hits home a little bit.
5: And the final round of the Nebraska Women's Amateur at Lachlan Country Club, trying to get underway through the rain. They have to finish up round two this morning. Brooke Bream of Lincoln currently had a one-shot lead over first-round leader Brooke Teal, Katie Ruge, and Emily Karmazin. The senior winner was declared to be Steph Kolbus by one shot over Jill Pilkington. That is a look at this morning's sports here on ESPN.
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12: First of all, let's talk Big Three. 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Tell everybody about your team, about the season, how excited you are for another round of the Big Three here.
13: Well, first of all, I almost teared up because you guys had to dig deep in your archive to get that. That's Bill Russell calling our game.
12: Wow, I didn't even realize that.
13: Excited about the Big Three of the ninth season coming up. We won the championship last year. Michael Beasley is our go-to guy. Lance Stevenson, Mario Chalmers, Reggie Evans, and Sean. Big Sean is our shot blocker. So we're doing, we're trying to come back and do a repeat on this.
12: That's awesome. Michael Beasley, people say, is like one of the best. I mean, I'm a Heat fan, so I'm aware of his skills. But like in a one-on-one or three-on-three setting, forget it. Forget it, right?
2: Unguardable.
12: Unguardable. Go ahead. I'm sorry.
13: No, I'm going to say very much unguardable. And Evan, I want to ask you this. I know that you're a big Miami fan.
12: Oh. Yeah.
13: We're waiting for you to jump on our bandwagon with the big Miami 305.
12: I'm in. Done. Done. I'm a Miami 305 guy.
14: Okay, hold on.
12: They won last year, so yes. Perfect.
14: Oh, so Evan is a bandwagon fan, Michael, in addition to loving the Miami Heat. So he's an easy sell. But how are you going to get me and Chris Canty on board here? Why should we cheer for your team as well?
13: Because we're winners, Michelle. You're the female version of me. You know, Michael, Michelle, you got to come on, put that together. But no, first of all, have you ever watched a game, Michelle?
14: Yes.
13: Of the Big Three?
14: Yes, it's very fun.
13: Well, then you got to be a fan. So come on aboard and get on. And you too, Chris, you guys got to get on. But, you know, it's an enjoyable type of game of basketball. It is half court, obviously, and it's 3-on-3. But you know what? We got eight teams of the best 3-on-3 players in the world. That's what the Big Three is about.
2: Yeah, I'm already on board. I mean, my man Stack Jack, that's my guy, so I'm always rooting for his team.
13: Yep, there
2: so you that, go. That's my dude. Respect it and check it. Legend, I got to get to what's going on in the NBA Finals. Game one, the Knicks, and it was still one on the road. And Victor Wembanyama admittedly didn't play his best game. Now, there's been a lot of debate on whether or not that's fatigue or whether or not it's what the Knicks are doing schematically or from a personnel standpoint to frustrate him. You played with the legendary Kareem Abdul-Jabbar, somebody that came into the league with a lot of expectations and was the best player on his team from day one. I'm curious to get your thoughts on what you saw from Wemby and what you expect from him the rest of the way in this series.
13: You know what, Chris? I think you hit it on the head. This is the first time he's been this deep into the season. I think, and then everybody has played him physical. So New York is just continuing to do that. So I think he's a gifted young man. He's a smart young man. He'll figure out how to get his points in the next game. But again, you got to tip your hat to the Knicks. They came out after a long layoff. If there was any game that San Antonio was going to win, it should have been that game there because the Knicks got their rhythm. But I think, you know, I'd like to see Wemby catch the ball a little bit closer to the basket. That way he can get to the hoop with one bounce. But again, I'm tired of him pump faking. These guys cannot block his shot. Go on up and shoot the basketball. But again, the Spurs showed their inexperience about playing a big game like this. After going up 19, shot selection is important for them. But look for them to make the adjustment. They got a great coaching staff. They'll play a better game the second game.
14: Michael, the Knicks have been on an incredible run. They've blown out teams. They steal game one last night in San Antonio. I believe it's 12 in a row. What has impressed you the most out of what you've seen from the Knicks in these playoffs?
13: Is that Brunson will not be denied. Mm. And again, the thing I'm amazed about that young man is he's virtually all left. And everybody in the league knows it, but they continue to let him go left. But he'll give you something going right, but he's going to always get back to his right, to his left hand, his dominant hand to score. He is a fantastic player. He's making other players better around him. But the Knicks now have settled in, with Mike Brown leading them, has settled in, and everybody is just playing their role. Nobody's playing out of their roles, trying to do a little bit too much. They're playing good team basketball. And when you play that way, that's called championship basketball. It's going to be hard for teams to beat you.
12: We're talking with five-time NBA champion as a member of the Lakers, as a head, as of course the player, head coach, two-time WNBA champion as a head coach, and now a champion of my squad, the Miami 305, in the Big Three, big3.com for more information. As the season gets going, June 20th on CBS, it'll be awesome to watch Michael's team, which is my team as well now.
14: Our team.
12: Our team. 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
14: Please.
12: We are unsportsmanlike is Miami 305. Michael, upon seeing them for the first time, who felt more like an alien to you? Magic Johnson as a 6'9 point guard or Victor Wembanyama as the 7'5 center?
13: I'm going to say Magic because, again, when he came in, other than Oscar Robertson, but Oscar Robertson didn't play the way Magic did, that high up tempo. But Magic was more of the alien because no one had seen a player of his status play and handle the ball the way he did. Obviously, we knew that he was a great passer. But the things that Magic did, the infectious enjoyment of the game of basketball, what he brought back, him and Larry Bird at that time. Victor's a different kind of player, too, but Magic was the first one. And I'm a little bit more biased because that's my teammate. And I got a chance to see him be great and be that alien every single night against other teams as well as against us in practice.
2: Legend, I want to ask you about the son of somebody you competed against, Ron Harper's son, Dylan Harper, who's the sixth man coming off the bench for the San Antonio Spurs. Last night through the first three quarters, he has 16 points, played beyond his years, only plays 3 minutes in the fourth quarter. I'm curious to know what you thought about him in his first experience in the NBA Finals and in the postseason as a whole. What did you make of his performance, and what do you expect from him the rest of the way?
13: Well, you know what? The apple doesn't fall far from the tree. I mean, his dad was a great player. So, again, he's lived it and heard it and was talked about it at home. I guarantee you that. So now when he's getting his opportunity to come out and show what the Harper family is all about, and then fitting well in with that San Antonio system. The 3 minutes in the last corner, you have to chalk that up to a CD, which is a coach's decision. So again, I think the coach will look at the film and definitely going to correct that mistake. Because again, this young man, when he was playing the way he did, and then you only get 3 minutes going down the stretch, makes you kind of scratch your head. But again, San Antonio has got here on team play. They've got here on everybody playing well. And again, this is about a chess match now. New York made the first move. They got the first win. Now San Antonio has to go look at tape, and then they're going to make their move. So expect things to change a little bit, but not too much. But again, I'm very impressed with Dylan Harper's play, because he's been doing it. And then to be doing it on the biggest stage with the brightest lights, a young man such as him, again, that tells you the testament of where he's come from. And knowing that Ron Harper's his dad, they have talked about this, and he watched his dad do it. So he's just following suit.
14: Michael, you said the chess match, and so much of that to me is what Mike Brown has done tactically in game one and just throughout these playoffs. And you have such an interesting perspective being a champion as a coach and as a player. But a year ago, the Knicks made a controversial decision to move on from Tom Thibodeau after he brought them the most success that they've had in a quarter century. Mike Brown has come in and it's breathed life into this group in a different way. And not to be dismissive of Tibbs, but in your opinion, what have you seen from Mike Brown that proves that he is the right coach for this group at this time?
13: You know what? I think Tibbs did a wonderful job, but he was trying to this is for me looking on the outside and a little too stringent. What Coach Brown has done is he's brought in that truly, truly professional. He's letting the players be themselves. Mm. I guarantee you his practices are more conducive for the players as opposed to the game. And when you have a coach like that, that's called a player's coach, and they enjoy playing for him. But Mike has done a fantastic job everywhere he's been, so I didn't expect anything less here. And I think now it's just about, I think the blood is in the water now for New York. They smell it, they taste it. It's going to be tough for San Antonio to beat them, but New York will come out and try to look to put this team away and then end it in New York. But again, Mike, now all of that is because of what Mike Brown has done. He's not a selfish coach. He's more open to his coaching staff. I see everybody over there involved during the game, and sometimes you can think that that would be confusing, but again, there's many voices because, again, Mike knows, and he's very, very responsible about himself. I got the last say-so. So, again, if you let other people, let players be themselves and let coaches help coach the team, that's what you're getting, a successful season.
12: Five-time NBA champion Michael Cooper joining us here on Unsportsmanlike Big 3. We'll have him tell us about that in just a second. Again, I just have one other thing for you personally. You are a perfect person to ask about this. You are a five-time member of All-NBA Defensive First Team, three-time All-NBA Defensive Second Team, and Defensive Player of the Year. My least favorite term in all of sports is two-way player. Isn't that part of the job that you're supposed to play defense? Why do we point that out?
13: Well, in my case, because they thought I couldn't score.
12: No, I'm not saying you. No, I'm saying today. When okay, that backfired on me. What I'm saying is the guy today, like, oh, we're going to look for two-way players, right? Isn't that the job? What do you mean we're going to look for them? Shouldn't all 17 guys on a roster be a two-way player?
13: Exactly, Evan. Everybody got to play both ends of the court, because if you're only playing one end, then you're not useful to the team. But, you know, I think people have to put a label on something, and what a label. It goes along with the 3 and D. You know, that's kind of like it. But, you know what, it doesn't bother me. It's a tag that I wore proudly, and I think players are doing it now. And I think what it does, though, for the guys coming in under the radar, it gives you that opportunity to kind of hang your hat on something. If I can be a two-way player, everybody's not going to be a Steph Curry, LeBron James, or Kevin Durant. So the other players got to come in and find your niche, whether it's being a good passer, being a good teammate, being a good defender. And if you can do that, a two-way player, I mean, it adds value to your position on the team.
12: All right, tell us again about Big 3. What does everybody need to know about the Big 3, Michael?
13: They got to come on out. There's some fantastic players in this league. The Big 3, we start on the 20th. 305, the champions, going against L.A. Riot, my hometown team. But again, they're the enemy this time. They got Dwight Howard. They just picked up. You got Joe Johnson in the league. You got some great coaches, Dr. J, Gary Payton, Rick Mahorn, who's I'm going against. And I don't like him because he's a Detroit Pistons, so I've never had love for him. And again, that animosity runs through the league from everybody. You know what, Dr. Dr. J has the iconic dunk on me. So every time I see the triplets, I'm upset about that. And I want to have something to say about it. And what's the best way to get the last word is to win the game. So come on out. Here, I mean, Cube has a rap concert. There's a rap artist there. Don't be surprised to see Snoop Dogg there. Great players, great coaches, great atmosphere, and we move around and high quality basketball. I expect to see all three of you, Michelle, Evan, Canty, somewhere during the season. I better see y'all at a game because the next time I'm going to request an interview here and I'm going to hammer all three of y'all. Big three games are important and special. They're a lot of fun, and it's, again, basketball at a high level.
12: Coop. Awesome job. Thank you so much for the time. We appreciate it. Five-time NBA champion Michael Cooper, Miami 305 of the Big Three. Always getting it done, CC, just like Granger.
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20: 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How about an impressive look at a Nebraska thunderstorm? We want to see it. 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
23: Here's your Tri-Cities weather forecast. Chance of thunderstorms today. Otherwise, cloudy skies expected. Daytime highs approaching 79. Southeasterly winds 8 to 15 miles per hour. Lows level off around 59. Tonight, partly cloudy skies. Sunshine mixed with clouds at times. Tomorrow, highs level off around 89. From the Weatherology Weather Center, I'm meteorologist Jennifer Wojcicki. Right now, it's 62 degrees.

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3: All right, we won some money last night. We took the Knicks on the money line at plus 154, and they came through for us. Winner, winner. Tonight, we're going game two, Stanley Cup Finals. And I lost the best bet on game one, but I'm doubling down on it in game two. Friend of the show, Rod Brindamore, coach of the Carolina Hurricanes. We're going with them on the money line, and we're going to parlay that with the under 5.5 total goals scored. So two-leg parlay, under 5.5 total goals scored, and the Carolina Hurricanes on the money line. It's $100 to make $134. That is the play of the day.
4: He survived a terrible, terrible moment in our history.
1: The most unsportsmanlike moment of the day.
5: That was terrible.
6: Was not a great look.
7: All right, let me just, what? I missed the word of the day, obviously, whatever it was. That's why you're looking at me like that?
8: You missed it twice.
7: What was it?
8: Soppy.
7: You know, I swear to you, I didn't want to correct you. I thought you kept mispronouncing sappy.
8: No, not sappy, but soppy. Do you know what it means?
7: You did it? Okay, I don't know. I feel weird saying it. You did it around a death of a person. I didn't want to jump in.
8: The moment required it.
7: Is that a little bit of cheating?
8: It means excessively sentimental or emotional.
7: I get it, but you know what's the story that she brought up?
3: I don't even want to reset. Mom.
7: Okay, yeah.
8: It's not a bad thing to talk about someone passing away. He talked about how his mother, he felt her presence last night. He looked in the stands. He felt like he saw her. He had a calmness surrounding him that allowed him to play some of the best basketball of his career.
7: I'm glad I lost.
3: It's a little cheap, Smalls.
7: Yeah, because if I jumped in the middle of that or right after that.
3: Word of the day?
7: Yeah, that's so uncomfortable. Yeah. And then if I was wrong.
3: You gave the backstory about losing his mom to complications of COVID. Like, to jump in and say that was the word.
7: I mean, you won.
3: Vegas East, we're going to need a ruling on that one.
9: Great tactic by Michelle. Way below the belt, though.
8: Below the belt?
7: Yeah.
9: Yeah, it's a cheap move.
8: It applies.
7: You attach the word of the day to a tragic story, and the point is for me to jump in within a minute or two after it happens.
8: Okay, reframe. Of course her passing was tragic, but how amazing that he still feels her presence and that he could feel that. And one of the biggest moments of his entire life, that
7: understood,
8: she's still with him.
7: Understood.
8: I actually think that that's inspiring and uplifting. Because all of us have lost people in our lives and we feel them sometimes.
9: Okay, what do you want to do there?
3: Smalls. You're not wrong in terms of the story and the human element of it.
8: That's right.
3: But just think about the inverse of the word of the day. If you use that word and then Evan guesses word of the day and it's not the word of the day.
7: That's horrible.
3: There's Evan going to the place of thinking about a trivial game.
8: Right.
3: Versus the real life circumstances in Carl Anthony Towns' personal and professional life. It's a little.
8: He could have taken a beat, let the moment pass, and been like, beautiful story.
7: No.
8: Was that the word of the day?
3: You know what impresses me? You're willing to do whatever it takes to win.
7: I respect it. I'm going
3: to
7: stand up.
3: You're willing to do whatever it takes to win.
8: I'm not going
3: to
8: shake your hand.
7: I don't want to shake your hand.
3: You're patronizing now with the handshake.
8: Yeah, come on.
3: Just sit down. Have several seats, sir.
8: Several.
3: You're patronizing with the handshake.
7: I'm saying it was so gross.
8: He's being petty.
7: That it was awesome.
8: Gross?
7: Yeah. You know what you did? You put the offensive lineman outside the tight end.
3: She was willing. She was willing to do what you wouldn't do.
8: Yeah, I guess I just look at.
7: You mean steal the unsportsmanlike moment?
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9: That was not my question. 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
7: Even for now. 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
6: Good morning. From the News Channel Nebraska Newsroom, I'm Brandon Shanahan. A Grand Island man who got into a physical altercation with students during a protest in February may be fast-tracking the legal process. Michael Brown is facing three misdemeanors he pleaded not guilty to in April. A pretrial hearing scheduled for today has been continued after Brown accepted a plea offer made by the state. The county attorney submitted over 200 pages of evidence collected by law enforcement and shared it with Brown in late April. Details of the plea agreement have not been made public as of now. Brown will return to Hall County Court for his plea entry on July 21st. 46 years ago yesterday, one of the wildest weather events in the history of Nebraska happened. A supercell formed over central Nebraska and climbed high into the sky, parking over the city and unleashing seven tornadoes. News Channel Nebraska chief forecaster Ken Boughton was doing the weather on KHAS-TV in Hastings when the unthinkable started to unfold in Grand Island.
10: A cyclonic tornado, Dave, spins counterclockwise. Anticyclonic are spinning clockwise. The odds of an anticyclonic tornado are less than 1%. So in other words, 99% of all tornadoes spin cyclonically. And the odds of having three anticyclonic within this storm were extremely rare. And I don't believe that's ever been matched in weather history.
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11: Superstation. Hey, good morning, everyone. I'm Doug Duda with a sports update on ESPN. Your home for the NBA Finals, and Game 1 went to the Knicks on the road last night. They rallied from 14-point second-half deficit to beat San Antonio 105-95. Game 2 tomorrow night here on ESPN. Game 2 of the Stanley Cup Finals tonight. Carolina down one game to none. The Kansas City Royals beat Cincinnati 5-2 last night. You can hear their game with Minnesota tonight at 6:40. Here on ESPN, and Texas scores 5 in the first to take Game 1 of the Women's College World Series Final over Texas Tech, 7-3. Game 2 of the best of 3 tonight, getting underway at 7 o'clock. The Hastings Sodbusters got their first win of the season last night, 9-8 over the Grand Island Fightin' Cranes. The game had to be shortened to 6 innings because of rain. It was the Fightin' Cranes' first loss. John Costa of the Cranes will join us on today's Doug and Daddy Show. The teams will play again tonight in Hastings. The Omaha World Herald reporting that the Nebraska women's basketball team has added Texas A&M to their schedule this season. It'll be December 12th in Lincoln. Kansas City University will also be coming in on November the 24th. The Nebraska men reporting to camp this weekend as they get ready for summer workouts. UNK freshman Pella Brahms has been named to the All-Central Region team by the Women's Golf Coaches Association. She's the second Loper, joining Sarah Wissing, to ever make that team. The Lopers made their second NCAA championship in Florida earlier this year. American Legion baseball action was rained out last night around the area. More action scheduled for this weekend as Kearney, Hastings, and Grand Island teams will be heading to tournament action. And the final round of the Nebraska Women's Golf Amateur at Lachlan Country Club scheduled for later today if they can play through the rain. Round 2 was suspended late in the round yesterday with Brooke Bream of Lincoln holding a one-shot lead. Steph Colbus of Lincoln one shot better than Jill Pilkington to win the senior championship. And that is a look at your morning sports.
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13: got a special treat today. We really do. It's ESPN Radio, the ESPN app, Sirius XM Channel 80, as well as your smart speaker. However you found us on this glorious Thursday. So Thursday in the building, by the way, which is kind of new for me. But hey, it's the day after game one of the NBA Finals, so it was kind of all hands on deck today. He is Andre Snellings. I'm Randy Scott. This is ESPN Radio and the ESPN app. ESPN Radio is presented by Progressive Insurance. 888-SAY-ESPN is the number, 888-729-3776. We come in with a little special tune. I don't know how often Devin's going to dial himself up on camera this morning, but you were out late last night, dude. It was a concert night for the boy.
14: Yeah, I don't know if you can tell. I got a little bit of the concert voice as well.
13: There's nothing wrong with sounding like a real boy.
14: No, it was fun. Kid Cudi.
13: Yeah.
14: Listened to him all throughout high school with the boys, you know what I mean? So it was just good. It was like a good nostalgia night. Kid Cudi was in Hartford last night.
13: Yeah.
14: Went with some friends. Had a good time.
13: Who was the opener?
14: Big Boy was the opener.
13: Come on.
14: From Outkast.
15: See, that's what I'm saying. Like, that's burying the lead. It's like 100%. Big Boy from Outkast. Really, maybe should have been the headliner.
13: Thank you. Like, am I crazy for looking at this? It's like, why didn't Kid Cudi open for Big Boy? But then again, I don't know what Big Boy's done in the last, I don't know, discography of the last, like, decade.
14: Yeah, he was on for an hour, just kind of going through the greatest hits. The thing I mentioned to you guys before the show, that was kind of, there was so many young people at this concert, like high school age people.
13: High schoolers.
14: And I was like, I don't know if Kid Cudi has some new stuff. But, you know, most of his popular stuff is from when I was in high school. So maybe kids are in Connecticut is like, hey, it's something to do. Let's go to a concert. But during Big Boy, I'm like, no one is reacting, especially the young people. And I'm like, do you realize who this man is? This is a Rock and Roll Hall of Famer.
13: Yeah.
14: This is Big Boy from Outkast, and no one was reacting. I guess maybe I'm the old guy now, though.
15: Yeah, I'm about to say, I am personally offended.
13: I mean,
15: that people were not reacting to, because, you know, you mentioned his discography since Outkast. Big Boy has cuts, you know what I'm saying? Even since Outkast, you know, so maybe we're too far north. Like, if this concert was down below the Mason-Dixon line, I feel like Big Boy would be getting more love even from the young folks.
13: I mean, Speaker Box Love Below was 23 years ago. It's 2003.
14: That hurt to say, Randy.
13: Aquemini was 1998. That's a different century. So, like, I get it. But at the same time, like, I don't know. Drop me into a concert and two doors, right? One of them's to a Kid Cudi show and the other's to Big Boy. Like, I know where I'm going. But you, hey, let's also talk about box seats Devin last night.
14: Yeah. Listen, guys.
15: Living high on the hog in here.
14: I'm just grateful that I was given the opportunity to go. You know what I mean?
13: Yeah.
14: These tickets were offered up, and of course I'm going to take them. It's not an actual box, by the way. It's just a cordoned-off area where you sit.
13: Okay.
14: So it wasn't that luxurious.
15: Now he's downplaying it.
13: Cordoned off.
16: No one else can come in there.
13: Cordoned off.
14: You have your own security team, but other than that, like, you know.
13: Yeah. What's the sleep situation? What do you work
14: out about 4 hours?
15: You have your own security team. Like, what are you, the president? Like
14: probably got to sleep around 1:30.
13: Okay. What time's the alarm? 5 bells, 6 bells? Well, you're up early.
14: The alarm was probably 6:30.
13: Okay.
14: I think I woke up around 5.
13: Ooh.
14: Had trouble going back to sleep.
13: Just
14: so we're probably working on four and a half hours of sleep.
13: I respect the grind. It was you and who else? Cameron?
14: Cam Pratt. He wasn't within
13: Cameron.
14: The group.
13: Who calls
14: but he
13: him
14: was
13: Cameron?
14: Yeah, I
13: full named him. Cameron
16: None
13: Pratt.
16: Of the other ESPN, there were a bunch of ESPN Radio people there, but they were not allowed in the VIP area.
14: They're on the lawn, Randy.
16: They were up, yeah.
15: They didn't have their own security detail.
16: They paid full price. They were up in the lawn. Devin did not associate.
14: But listen, I can't complain about sleep because Cam works on the morning show, so he's probably got to get here at 4:30.
13: Yeah, that's
14: you obviously, Randy, you know all about, you know.
13: Yeah, but I wasn't at the show last night. I wasn't invited. But
14: I'm not gonna complain about sleep when I'm talking to someone like you who does this every day.
13: No, but this is not a misery loves company thing. This is just I can commiserate because I know what that grind is like. But listen, you can either not have a social life and work these hours, or you can just make some memories and be a little tired.
14: That's it. Mm-hmm.
13: That's all it is.
14: Yeah.
13: Hey, no matter where you are, you can always listen to ESPN Radio on the ESPN app or Sirius XM Channel 80.
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13: 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Big Body Brunson. Brunson egg and cheese. Salt, pepper, ketchup. Don't forget the Bev. Brunson came correct for the Knicks in the nick of time last night. 30 points. New York closes on an 11-0 run. And game one goes to the visitors. The Knicks beat the Spurs in San Antonio, 105-95. Spurs jumped out to an early lead, and I think that's when I shut it off. For me, Andre, it wasn't a 14-point deficit for New York, but it seemed like San Antonio was dictating the pace. It seemed like Brunson was off to start. He was off the floor for a while, overcame an injury. You were kind of telling the group chat what was going on, and then I was like, okay, cool, this is my stop. I'll catch up, you know, in the morning on the way down. And then the third quarter happened. When you watch this, so in a 9-0 run by the Spurs to answer an 8-point deficit, New York closes on 11-0 run. They've won 12 straight games, a lot of them by double digits, including last night. But Brunson gets 13 in the fourth. Josh Hart is impactful, almost with like a Dennis Rodman stat line of 3 points and 15 rebounds to go with 4 steals and 6 assists. He was plus 22 as a game high. It just felt like New York had more ways to win this game than perhaps San Antonio did, but that's just eyeball test. What jumps out to you? The more analytically inclined of the two of us.
15: Well, yeah, so that's the thing. The game one is always a question of, was this just a data point or is this a trend? You know what I'm saying? Like the stuff we saw last night, is it something that was, well, one team was rested, one was coming off 7 games, you know, the two teams filling each other out, or was it, this is the way it's going to be for the rest of the series? And so, you know, one thing I noticed, and you kind of pointed out that the Spurs were up early, but the Knicks were actually up first early. Like the Knicks jumped out to a pretty big lead.
13: 15-4 or something like that, kind of early,
15: And then the Spurs punched back, and then they were in control for most of the second quarter. Then the Knicks punched back, and they came back and tied it by the end of the third quarter. Then the Knicks were in control of the fourth, and then the Spurs had their 9-0 run. It was a lot of back and forth. And to me, that could bode for what could be a classic series. Like, I feel like with the fact that the Knicks won this series, we are looking at either
13: one game, a little fortuitous slip. But yeah.
15: So either we're looking at a Knicks sweep if they win game two. Mm-hmm. If the Spurs win game two, I feel like it's a 7-game classic. Like, it's almost no middle ground. It's like, I think these two teams are set up to be relatively evenly matched and be able to battle back and forth. But if the Knicks can kind of channel what they've channeled for the last few weeks and, you know, steal another win in game two, then I think it could go downhill in a hurry.
13: Brunson, speaking of going downhill, getting downhill, I mean, the stop-start game, I was curious how the Spurs' length defensively. I mean, Stephon Castle is a mutant in the best way. Devin Vassell, Dylan Harper will get right inside your jersey as well. And I was kind of curious how that defensive effort, which, let's be honest, was lacking in the last round on the part of the Cleveland Cavaliers against Jalen Brunson. I was curious how that was going to stifle him. And I think, if anything, it was just Landry Shamet came crashing in on Harrison Barnes early on in this game, kind of shoved Barnes back into Brunson, crashed into Brunson's leg, and that was the biggest issue that Brunson had. It was kind of a fluke injury scare because once he got back on the floor and was right, you could tell he really wasn't hampered by whatever happened, right? I mean, Luke Kornet stepped on his ankle as well. Yep. He didn't seem to be hesitant in the second half. I think maybe he got confidence by being back out there in the second quarter and was like, okay, like I can actually go, and then came out of halftime and I mean, go all caps.
15: Yeah. So, but see, again, is it real or is it Memorex? Was the commercial when I was a kid. Like, Brunson ended up 12 for 31 from the field.
13: Not great.
15: Not great. 39%. Mm-hmm. Almost the exact percentage Shea shot last series. So, and before Brunson started getting the injuries, he was already kind of off. And so it was a question of, okay, was it rust? Is it the injuries? Was it a fluke? Or is it the Spurs defense is just really hard to score on? And yes, you'll have spurts where you get to be Jalen Brunson in the fourth quarter. I think I've seen a stat. He's averaging more than 9 points a game in the fourth quarter of the playoffs over the last 3 years. It's the most in the NBA. Mm. So you would expect that Brunson's going to have some period where he can be himself. But for the most part, if it's going to be an uphill battle for him to score efficiently, then I don't think that, well, I don't necessarily think that it was a fluke. I think that this could be something that he's going to be fighting all series long.
13: Okay, to
2: invoke Shea. I mean, Shea Gilgeous-Alexander is one of, if not the most clutch player in the regular season. He was. And he had a tremendous game seven, but otherwise he did kind of struggle across the other six games or so against the Spurs. Jalen Brunson was plenty clutch last night.
15: Yeah.
2: And when it seemed like San Antonio needed a bucket late, it was like, here, Wemby, 30 feet from the basket, create. And all Karl Anthony Towns did, and we had Brian Windhorst on the show today on SportsCenter AM, and Cat kept Wemby in front, and then it was up to Mikal Bridges and up to Brunson to a certain extent and up to OG Anunoby to kind of come in and just swat at the ball, just be disruptive.
15: Yeah.
2: Because he literally, I'm not trying to like state the obvious here, but he is so tall that when he tries to handle the basketball, there's just a greater distance. And so the Knicks were disruptive, and it seemed like San Antonio had trouble with their clutch offense. Mm-hmm. There were no questions for New York. Yeah. Everything went through Brunson late. Here is Mike Brown, Knicks head coach, talking about his superstar, talking about Brunson specifically in that final frame.
19: Yeah, he's a gamer, man. He you know, in the biggest moments, you know, he shows up. And that's what MVPs are supposed to do. We put the ball in his hands. We said we were going to live and die with him. He went and he got it done for us. And that's happened time after time after time after time. He got to his spots and he made plays. Now, on top of that, our guys spaced the floor correctly. You know, when you're playing against San Antonio and you have a defensive anchor like Wemby back there, your spacing has to be right. And if that ball gets sprayed, we know Wimby's in the paint. When the ball gets sprayed, guys got to make plays. And Josh was great with his quick DHOs. Guys were great shooting the ball. Guys were great having a second drive. And those are things you got to try to do against this team, because Wemby is going to gravitate towards the ball when you drive it.
2: I'm struggling to find someone who is great shooting the ball. I'm not trying to discredit what Mike Brown said. It might be Landry Shamet. He continues to be great from three. He was 3 of 6. How about 33 minutes for Landry Shamet? That seemed intentional as someone who could spread the floor, give Wembanyama something to think about instead of just guarding the bucket, which, oh, by the way, Karl Anthony Towns did plenty of as well, stretching Wembanyama, which we kind of thought would happen going into this series.
15: Yeah.
2: Our expectations versus what we saw, data point or not, what we saw in game one with regard to Cat's usage. What'd you think?
15: Yeah, no, I mean, the Knicks as a whole played really well. Obviously, they got the win, but they did what they needed to do to get the win. And Cat was huge. He was able to challenge Wemby at both ends of the court when he was guarding him, or when he was, you know, kind of being physical, scoring in the paint, getting rebounds, and setting up teammates. So I thought Cat played excellent ball. I thought that, you know, Josh Hart, obviously, as you mentioned earlier, he was kind of the player of the game. You know, I thought Mikal Bridges was off yesterday. And I think that's why, you saw Landry Shamet get so many minutes, because it's like, okay, Shamet's knocking down the three. He can be a threat when Mikal's not really doing what he had done for the previous, say, 9 games. Mm-hmm. And OG Anunoby was doing other things besides offense for most of the game, specifically a lot on defense. But then in the fourth quarter, he had his run where he knocked down like 10 or 12 points. And so I thought the Knicks as a whole were just phenomenal from top to bottom. I am just curious as to, you know, things like, say, Wemby. All playoffs long, he fluctuates between all-star caliber, kind of third string, all NBA level, and alien. You know what I'm saying? Like, you know, he'll have the games where he's 40 and 20, and then he'll have games like last night where he looks more human. Was he human last night because of what Karl Anthony Towns and OG and Mitchell Robinson were doing?
2: Hmm.
15: Or was he just going to be human last night? You know what I'm saying? So I'm looking for what are we going to get from him.
2: Yeah.
15: De'Aaron Fox, you mentioned the down the stretch, the Spurs had trouble with their clutch offense.
2: Yeah.
15: De'Aaron Fox is their guy. He's their late fourth quarter clutch guy.
2: Somebody's got to tell him that.
15: He's still like, people don't say it because it's like, well, you don't like to make excuses. His ankle's messed up. He shot 36% last series.
2: Yeah.
15: And so my question was, why was he on the floor late last night? It was you know, because Dylan Harper balled in the first half, and we saw late in the Thunder series, like in that Game 1 Classic, it was Dylan Harper who they had creating their offense late.
2: Yeah.
15: What was he feeling himself? You know, was he okay? If so, I think he needs to be their clutch guy late and not De'Aaron Fox.
2: All right, we want to hear from you. 888-SAY-ESPN is the phone number. That's 888-729-3776. Don't miss what Charles Barkley had to say about who he thinks is a Wemby problem, a problem for Wemby on the New York Knicks roster. Also, your take, man, fire it off. Game one of the NBA Finals, who deserves the game ball for the Knicks in your opinion? He's Andre Snellings. I'm Randy Scott. This is ESPN Radio and the ESPN app.
1: 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The New York Knicks strike first. Now the pressure quickly mounts for San Antonio. How will they respond? Game two of the NBA Finals. 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
1: With a look at your Ag News headlines, I'm Erin Anderson on Brownfield. The USDA is testing to confirm a possible case of New World screwworm that was found in the United States. In a post on X, the USDA said a case may have been detected in South Texas. USDA says personnel have been activated on the ground, and it is working with its local partners. Virginia cattle producer Rebecca Werbert says her state has the highest number of data centers in the country, and that's made it extremely difficult for producers to get started. Kayla Haar, a cow-calf operator from Northeast Ohio, says there are also concerns about water availability and quality. Dr. Megan Niederwerder with the Swine Health Information Center says cases of New World screwworm in Mexican outdoor pigs and feral swine are climbing. Go to brownfieldagnews.com for more. I'm Erin Anderson for Brownfields.
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11: And the Spurs won't foul. It's now 12 consecutive wins for the Knicks as they take game one of the NBA Finals.
12: We played a game. We didn't get the outcome we wanted. There'll be a lot of feedback from the film and breaking this down that will lead to game two. And hopefully we use that information and tools and guidance to come out and be better that game.
13: I agree with the coach. It's the same. Every team guards differently. You know, I'm going to figure it out. Yeah, I mean, I was bad tonight. It's not more complicated than that. If it-

0: 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Couple of hosts in Bristol, man. Hey.
1: I love it.
0: Andre Snellings is here. I'm Randy Scott. I'm also here at SportsCenter this morning, 7 a.m. Eastern. Not a big deal. SC Plus, 9 a.m. Eastern.
1: Great show on Disney Plus.
0: That is a big deal. Disney Plus. Maybe that one can win an Emmy because right now NFL Live's got that thing on lock. It's a little frustrating.
1: Yeah, it's kind of like, I'm trying to think of an Oscar. It's like Meryl Streep, right? She wins all the Oscars.
0: I was going to say it's like being the Devil Rays in the 90s.
1: Okay.
0: That's you just got better, the Yankees yeah. there in your own
2: it's
0: division.
2: Laura Rutledge, Meryl Streep.
0: Laura Rutledge is Mariana Rivera. Thank you for paying attention.
2: Ooh, yeah. I'm going with his.
0: Oh, you're going with, I'm
1: yeah,
0: sorry.
1: Say that one more time.
0: That's my bad. I'm sorry.
2: Thank you for paying attention.
0: Dang it. I'm sorry. I guess, pulled a bunch of different
1: who's the guy, who's analogies. The actor, who's the actor who's won? He played Lincoln. I'm blanking on his name.
0: Daniel Day-Lewis.
1: He's got like 5 Oscars, I feel like.
0: He's got too many.
3: Yeah.
1: So is Dan Orlovsky the Daniel Day-Lewis?
0: No.
3: We're going with the Dan connection.
2: I don't think anyone's saying that.
1: Okay, all right.
0: Just because he looks like Abraham, just because he's as tall as Abraham Lincoln doesn't mean he's... No, who is...
2: Orlovsky catches strays.
0: Who is Orlovsky? Like, give me somebody who piggybacked onto an award. Mm. Who signed their name on the group project once it was
2: over. Wow.
0: He's not listening. No, give me... So he is... Like, did Pauly Shore ever win an Academy Award?
1: I'm not sure.
2: Probably for Biodome.
0: For Biodome, if he didn't. Yeah, which was Stephen Baldwin? Should've. Was Stephen Baldwin in that one?
2: I think so.
0: All right, 888-SAY-ESPN is the number. 888-729-3776. Give me somebody else who won an Oscar where you're like, wait a minute, what? 3-6 Mafia. Nailed it. That's Orlovsky.
1: That's right.
0: That's it.
1: Mafia one.
0: Got it.
3: Hey, they made a classic movie, man.
0: They did.
3: Whoop that trick.
0: Let's go. All right, out to the phones. Out to the phones. Walrus is in California. Walrus? Aquatic Walrus? What's up, man?
1: Walrus is a legend.
0: You're on ESPN Radio, Walrus. Let's get it.
4: Hey, good morning there, Randy, Andre, Devin, Bubba. Good to talk with you two gentlemen there at the end again. Look, man, I don't know if you can listen to the Southwest, 107 miles down there. At least me on the West Coast, 2,870 miles to the east. I hear these two words, bing bong. Dude, this Knicks team is on an incredible all-time roll. In the last 12 games, they've outscored their opponents by 272 points. That is a record, no matter whether it is the regular season or the playoffs. Jalen Brunson has proven himself to be the leader in the NBA. That guy coming back from that knee and then that ankle, both in the first quarter, is absolutely incredible. It harkens back to another New York great who is Willis Reed, but that was in Game 7 of the 1970 Finals. But this Game 1 perhaps was as important because I don't think the Knicks have a shot winning these finals without last night. Yep. They have a real shot now that they have home court going back to MSG.
0: Yes, sir.
4: I mean, the guy Brunson, he hits twice as many shots as Wemby, his opponent on the other side in terms of being the best player. The three ball, look, man, the Spurs, they have to play inside out, okay? They hit the same amount of threes as the Knicks did, 11. 5 of those are from Champagne in the first half. The Knicks started hitting those threes in the fourth quarter when it really mattered. So if the Spurs want to actually have a chance now to get back in this series, because if they go down 0-2 to MSG, I think it might be a wrap. Forget about it. They got to play inside. Wemby has to use that 7-4 frame and bring the UFO down to the paint as opposed to the outside. So thrilled for this game last night. Great game. Can't wait for tomorrow. Have a great day, everyone.
0: All right, Walrus. Appreciate it, buddy. So I was informed during that call while I did my taxes, ordered some food for later. I had a lot of time to work with.
3: Right, right.
0: No, Walrus and Dylan, our guy from South Dakota, they do a podcast
1: They sure
0: together?
1: Do. Hoop to Holler podcast.
2: I had
1: Hoop
2: no idea. Holler.
0: Okay. Is it 3 hours long?
1: I don't think so, you know, but, you know, depending on the topic, it might be.
0: Locked in.
1: They come from the same caller tree, you know?
0: And what tree is that? Like a redwood? Like a sequoia? Something extremely tall? Jordan. Okay, so that's the positive. Shouts to the Knicks fans. You wait a long time for this. The last time you had a one game, the last time you had a lead in the NBA Finals, June 17th, 1994. We'll talk about what that date was. We'll get into that later. But for now, let's get to Jordan in Texas, because for every positive feeling, there's a negative feeling. Jordan, Jordan, it's a safe space, buddy. How you doing?
5: Barney, get over here. Sorry, I got a bull running from me. Hey, what's up, man? Barney! My wife's pissed. I lost a lot of money on that game last night. And I think the Knicks, if they win tomorrow, it's gonna be a sweep. I'm calling it. So I'm gonna change my pick on DraftKings. Barney, get over here. And we're going to be good to go. Devin, I'll be at finding your kid Cody last night. And, hey, maybe Dylan and Wallace can put me on their podcast and y'all can call in on us. Wouldn't that be awesome?
0: That'd be
5: love
0: great.
5: You guys.
0: Wait. Dude, I love you back, but hold on. What's going on with Marty or Buddy, whoever the bull is? What's going on?
5: Barney, he keeps running away. I'm trying to put him in my penis. Barney, get your butt over here.
0: Barney, classic Barney behavior. All right. Good luck with Barney, buddy. Thanks for calling in. We'll talk to you probably tomorrow.
5: See you later, buddy.
0: Love you, man. Okay. Mardi Gras Bob. We're playing the hits. Mardi Gras Bob is calling in. Back-to-back days. Mardi Gras Bob in New Orleans. What's up, man?
6: Well, yeah, gentlemen. Pleasure to visit with you. Obscure Oscar winner Ernest Borgnine, who was famous from McHale's Navy. Okay. That's an Oscar winner.
0: Maybe he's
6: Dan Orlovsky.
0: That might be
6: Look,
0: it.
6: Yeah, y'all laughed at me yesterday when I said Knicks in five. I heard the snickers. I heard the guffaws. Well, I might have to revise that and say Knicks in four. Knicks are not scared of San Antonio at all, and that's half the battle of beating a team with a 7'11" guy who can do all that Wimby does. They just don't care. They're going to beat anybody. It doesn't matter who you put in front of them. They don't care. They're not scared. Knicks in four.
0: Knicks, he's calling a sweep, Dre.
3: He is. So, you know, both of the last two callers have called a sweep now.
0: Yeah.
3: I would say that for me, if the Knicks win game two, they might be right. If the Knicks win game two, then we could have a sweep. If the Spurs win game two, I think we're going seven. Like, I almost feel like there's not a lot of middle ground.
0: Yeah.
3: But the Knicks are showing that they are who they've been for the last few weeks. The Spurs, who they've been coming up into this series, is a series of fighters. You know, they get down, they come back, they get down, come back. If they're able to come back and win game two, then I think we have a classic seven-game series.
0: All right, Aaron in South Carolina has an idea of what this series reminds him of. Aaron, you're on ESPN Radio.
7: Morning, gentlemen. So first off, as a Knicks fan, that was a great night last night. Waited years for a night like that. So this series, though, is so reminiscent to me of the Orlando Magic-Houston Rockets series. Orlando came in all cocky, young, full of piss and vinegar, beat MJ, got through the Pacers, didn't take the Rockets seriously, got up big in game one, let the Rockets back in. And literally, that was not a series after game one. After beating Orlando game one, Houston knew they were going to win. They didn't know they were going to sweep, but they knew they knew Orlando wasn't coming back. I've got a sneaky suspicion that could be exactly what happens in this series.
0: Okay.
7: New York came back, and I think last night might have been a death blow for the young Spurs.
0: All right, appreciate you, Aaron. Let's get Cole in Massachusetts. Oscar trivia. All right, Cole, what's up? You're on ESPN Radio.
8: Yeah, so random Oscar winner Eminem back in 2003 won a Oscar for his song in 8 Mile.
0: Yes, he did. That's right. So he's how many to the EGOT? Grammy and an Oscar?
3: Grammy, so. Oscar, yeah. I don't think he's been in any plays, so I'm not seeing Tony.
0: Okay.
3: I also am having a lot of trouble picturing Dan Orlovsky as Eminem. You know, there are a lot of differences in their personalities.
0: That's true. But I could picture Orlovsky riding up to the wrench, right, the field, and just lose yourself, just going crazy on repeat.
3: I mean, he played for the Lions, so he might have been bumping Eminem at some point.
0: That's a great point.
3: A clean version. I don't know if he was bumping the CD version.
0: Like a kids' bop version. 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
9: We had a prize fight of a game one. Back and forth we went. The Knicks land the first haymaker and take game one.
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0: Sometimes we get calls where we're talking about Eminem and Dan Orlovsky and trivia and bulls getting out. Silly Barney down there in Texas. And sometimes we actually get insight and hoops analysis. And our ESPN senior NBA writer, Ramona Shelburne, is here for two scoops of that. She's with us on ESPN Radio and the ESPN app. Andre Snellings and Randy Scott alongside. Ramona, first of all, that was one of the more coveted tickets in sports last night. Seemed like there were plenty of Knicks fans in attendance. What did you get from the vibe of this thing? Is there were such runs and ebbs and flows, and then ultimately a Knicks win on the road?
1: Well, I thought that San Antonio crowd was incredible when I first showed up. Like, they were, you should have heard some of the cheers they did just before the game. I mean, it was, you know, they're organized, you know. It's like the whole arena. Like, you know, when you're at a college football game and they have a whole cheer, you know, like people know what the cheer is and the whole stadium is doing it. That's kind of what it felt like at the beginning. And the Knicks fans were loud as well, but they were drowned out by the Spurs fan at the beginning. And in that fourth quarter, every time the Knicks would hit a big basket, I mean, let's say 10% of the crowd was Knicks fans, 10, those guys just drowned everybody out. They were so loud. The New York fans that had traveled, it was it was really impressive how much they were into that fourth quarter comeback that the Knicks staged.
2: Yeah, that was a wild statement that the Knicks were able to take over the crowd in San Antonio in the Alamo Dome. Like, that's crazy. So Wimby in these playoffs, right? I've been saying he's been going back and forth. He's alternated between being kind of merely just the all-star, and then the next game he'll be like the alien. Last night in game one, was your perception that Wimby had the game he had because of what the Knicks were doing to him? Or was this just one of his human games and we can expect something alien moving forward?
1: Yeah, I thought it was a little bold. I mean, I think you got to give Karl Towns a lot of credit for what ended up happening with Wimby, right? Because I think the Spurs plan, and this is what we all assumed, it was that Wimby was going to quote unquote guard Josh Hart, right? But not really guard Josh Hart. He was going to kind of be on Josh Hart, and then he could mostly ignore him and just kind of float around in the middle and play free safety, like, and be the alien defensively. But Karl Towns was so good last night that Wimby had to be on him. And Andre, I have seen a lot of Spurs games these playoffs. Like, I've been here for a lot of Spurs games, where I watched them on TV when I was covering different series. I have never seen somebody get by Victor Wembanyama the way Karl Towns was last night. Mm-hmm. His first step, he got by Wimby. Like, that, not even guards were doing that to Wimby. And I don't expect that to continue. Victor will make an adjustment, but he was getting by him and he was forcing him to work so hard defensively. I think that's why you saw him, you know, sort of not have as much energy. I mean, people say he looked exhausted, he looked tired. Yeah, I thought so too. He was expending a lot, chasing Carl kind of around from the high post or from out by the 3-point line. He had to recover all the time. And then offensively, instead of just getting in the paint, establishing his presence down low, he was settling for 3-pointers way too much. And when he does that, it changes the spacing of that offense. It changes the way he plays. And you see him have a lot of turnovers because he's dribbling and he's trying to drive through that Knicks defense, where there's a lot of guys that can steal the ball from you when you do that.
0: We're talking with Ramona Shelburne, who is there in San Antonio for game one. She's our ESPN senior NBA writer. I want to go more on the supporting cast, or at least the non-Jalen Brunson cast for the Knicks. I thought 33 minutes for Landry Shamet kind of jumps off the page. Obviously, Cat was impactful on both ends. And then Josh Hart had this sort of throwback line. Remind me like Dennis Rodman in the 90s, where he's only got 3 points, but he's got 15 rebounds. It kind of dictating the pace, like imposing his will in a game where he wasn't filling it up. I'm curious what stood out to you in the building and also what you think is like replicable for game two for New York.
1: Yeah, it's a good point. And I would also put out, you know, Deuce McBride, I thought was really good. Or just good enough to help them stay in the game while Jalen Brunson was kind of getting into the game. Because Brunson ended up with 30 points, but I think he ended with 30, right? Yeah. But he took like 30 shots.
0: Yeah, 31.
1: It was not an efficient 30 points. And a lot of those points came in the fourth quarter. I think he had 13 clutch time points, which is why he's clutch player of the year a couple of years ago. And is always in the running for that. But he had that knee injury at one point. He got his ankle rolled up on. And Shamet and Deuce McBride, Jose Alvarado, they all came in the game and gave them quality minutes, they made some big shots. Landry Shamet was on fire last night, hitting threes. And remember he was like the last guy added to the roster. He didn't even have a guaranteed contract. You don't expect that from a guy in that role. But I thought the Knicks supporting cast was really good, and it allowed them to stay like just close enough. Like that lead, I think it maybe got to 13 or 14 at one point, but it never got to 20 or 25, and that's because of those role players who really hung in there for the Knicks.
2: Yeah, their role players just did their thing. Landry Shamet has been shooting like he's on fire from NBA Jams for a few weeks now. But so one thing I've noticed late at the game, you talked about Jalen Brunson's crunch time and how his performance was. Well, for the Spurs, that guy is normally De'Aaron Fox, right? A few years ago, he was in the conversations for clutch player of the year, but his ankle obviously still isn't right. He has not been able to score with any efficiency, since before he got hurt. And yesterday, I thought right at the end after the Spurs' run and then the Knicks started their run, I think the run started when De'Aaron Fox was missing shots. So my question is, why do you think Dylan Harper wasn't on the floor last night? And is it that he's still dealing with health as well? Or do you think he might get more of that role moving forward?
1: Yeah, I looked at the box score at the end. I go, God, where was Dylan Harper in the second half? And played about 7 minutes because he was so good in the first half, right? And he played about 7 minutes in the third quarter, and then he only played 3 minutes in the fourth quarter.
2: Yeah.
1: Like, what's happening here? Why is he playing 3 minutes? I think that will change. And some of it is, De'Aaron Fox versus Dylan Harper. It's a choice that a coach has to make. I can understand why you would go with the veteran because turnovers have been a problem for the Spurs. De'Aaron Fox is not De'Aaron Fox right now. I think the ankle really hurts. I think he's very limited. I've seen him play for a number of years. That is not the same player. I mean, he's somehow getting through it on that ankle, but he doesn't have the explosiveness or the lift off of his jump shot. But he still makes good decisions on the floor. So I can understand if you're Mitch Johnson, why you would go with that. You would say, all right, I'm going to take the limited but steady veteran point guard over the higher upside rookie who can score but might have a few more turnovers. And they just got to have one really steady guy out there. Victor had 6 turnovers last night. That's not good. That's not good.
0: No.
1: I understand why they did what they did, but I just don't think you can keep a talent like Dylan Harper, who had been very good in this game early, to 3 minutes in the fourth quarter.
0: Oh, man, and Andre did a great job of describing it. Was it just a data point or a trend? Maybe we'll get our answer in game 2. Ramona Shelburne will be there. Ramona, thank you for the time. Thank you for the insight.
1: You got it, boys.
2: Thanks, right. Ramona.
0: 888-SAY-ESPN is the phone number, 888-729-3776. Ramona Shelburne joined us on that very line. The NBA playoffs are on ESPN Radio. Catch postseason action on ESPN Radio and the ESPN app, presented by Gusto. Don't miss NBA Finals Game 2 tomorrow on ESPN Radio. Todd in West Virginia, we see you. Hang tight. You're up first on the other side. What do the Spurs need to do to bounce back in Game 2 to avoid that loss from becoming a trend? Andre Snelling's Randy Scott. We'll break it down next. 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
9: Here's your Tri-Cities weather forecast.
10: Thunderstorms likely today,
9: otherwise overcast. Daytime highs approaching 78. Winds out of the south, 8 to 15 miles per hour. Tonight, 59. High temperatures reach up to 89. Tomorrow, partly cloudy skies. Highs around 92. Saturday, under mainly sunny skies. 86. Sunday,
10: slight chance for storms.
9: From the Weatherology Weather Center, I'm meteorologist Jennifer Wojcicki. Right now, 62.
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1: I wonder how much of that Eagles players didn't know exactly what A.J. Brown they were going to get. So if that's addition by subtraction, I understand exactly why they believe they had to make this trade. But in terms of addition by subtraction, in terms of production, you'd have to literally be a fool to tell me your team is going to be better without a guy that had 5,000 yards over 4 years and his worst season was last year where he still averaged over 12 yards per catch and had that kind of production over 1,000 yards. And unhappy, completely unhappy. So if you believe, hey, we're going to be a better football team without that kind of production, I don't know a lot of math, but I guarantee you my math is better than your math if that's going to be how you're going to take it. But here's the deal with the Philadelphia Eagles. If you're Nick Sirianni, if you're Jalen Hurts, you are the two guys that have to find a way to make this work moving forward, because you got a guy above you, Howie Roseman, that is very, very strong and not letting mistakes stay in the building.
28: Harry
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0: 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Andre Snelling's Randy Scott alongside 888-SAY-ESPN, 888-729-3776. We promised Todd in West Virginia, he was very patient. He has an Oscar corollary because we were talking about how NFL Live just has a monopoly on the Daily Studio Sports Emmy Award that SportsCenter winners 2-3 years ago keeps running up against this NFL Live gauntlet. And so we're saying, like, who is whom? Like, Meryl Streep is Mina Kimes, but then what does that make Orlovsky? And I said Pauly Shore, but Pauly Shore has never won an Oscar. So Todd in West Virginia has a comp. What's up, Todd?
1: Hey, what's up, boys? I'll keep it quick. I know you have ties to Northern Virginia. Just wanted to let you know.
0: Yeah, buddy.
1: My dad, we laid his body. Yeah, we laid my stepdad to rest a week ago today. Only reason I bring it up, Annandale Adam, class of 1967, baby.
0: There we go. Man, okay.
1: But Marissa Tomei, Dan Orlovsky. Marissa Tomei, my cousin Vinny. She never won anything after that. So Dan Orlovsky, he's pretty. But people only pay attention to him when he's using a real... They only pay attention when he's using a real annoying voice. That's kind of funny.
0: We got to clip that. Dan Orlovsky, pause. He's pretty. And then just lay out. Just clip it. Todd, I appreciate it, man. Annandale Atoms, ATOMS. They were the funnest, like, helmet. I think they had, like, atomic atoms in, like, a nuclear helix on their helmets. Annandale, Virginia. And if he played in 67, then he might have gone against T.C. Williams, which was what... not Varsity Blues. Remember the Titans. Yep. Was based on. Yeah, mm-hmm. Whatever. Northern Virginia, just everything comes back to it. It's totally fine. Al is in New Jersey. Al, you're on ESPN Radio. What's up, man?
2: Never talked to you guys. I just said I was listening to radio on this station last night. Anyway, the San Antonio Spurs, I played my whole life. They didn't run one play like for the guy. It's just thought they're like running around like crazy at the end of the game. They were so disorganized, throwing up stupid stuff, hitting the side of the backboard. They should be posting him up every single time. If they don't have it, then go to something else. But they should give the guy the chance to do a couple dunks or finger rolls. So he has really no moves down low. They got to teach him how to play down on the low block. Him standing out there is like Towns at the beginning of the year. It's just stupid. Him taking all them three-point shots, they're not utilizing his height. He should be slamming the ball every single time. When he's up so high, if they alley-oop, it's a goaltend when he's throwing the ball down. It's just, I can't believe they were so disorganized and coached so bad at the end of the game yesterday.
0: All right. Thanks, Al. No, appreciate it. I mean, post-up game, it's funny. It worked for Joel Embiid mm-hmm. and the Sixers to take care of the Celtics. The Celtics had no answer for it. They had no beef
3: yeah.
0: on their front line. That's kind of making Wemby fight with one hand tied behind his back if you put him right on the block. He is a three-point threat. You got to give Karl-Anthony Towns something to respect there.
3: Well, see, the thing is Wemby doesn't have a post game yet. Like, you know, the caller alluded to it at the mm-hmm. end. He's not I'm going to put my back to the basket. You know, you hit the hand and let me go to work. That's not his game. Maybe he should develop that, but that's not his game. But he can still be tall and operating in the paint. I think that's probably more of an early game than a late game situation. Mm-hmm. But, like, he should be getting more easy or at least makeable shots in the paint than he gets. So I agree with the caller on that. But late in the game, I think they needed more two-man action because Wemby isn't a guy either really from the perimeter or in the post that you just give the ball to and clear out. That's not really his game.
0: Yeah.
3: Well, especially with the defenders like the Knicks all reaching for the ball. But if you let him set the pick and you run in the pick and roll and you're getting action and movement, that's where either he can get an easy shot, the ball handler can create something, you can kick out to an open three instead of a hurried three so you're not hitting the side of the backboard. But I think that he needs to be more in two people action late. And the other person needs to be Dylan Harper.
0: Yeah, Dylan Harper needs more run, just needs more. I mean, you said it about De'Aaron Fox. Yeah. Ramona backed it up that De'Aaron Fox is limited continuously by this ankle injury, and Dylan Harper showed he's not afraid of the moment. I don't know how many more rounds of playoff action we need to see, but Dylan Harper's checked every box, and he had 12 points in the first half last night, finished with 16, which is the most in Spurs rookie finals history, and they've had some good ones. Mm-hmm. Manu Ginobili had the old record. This was back in 2003. He had 12 points, which Harper, again, matched in the first half and perhaps could have gone off in the second, but you got to literally be on the floor to do that. I do want to say one note about Wemby and about how Karl-Anthony Towns was effective against him as a primary defender. Wemby was 2 of 12 shooting with Towns as the primary defender. 2 of 12.
3: Yeah.
0: And of those 12 shots, only 4 of them were under 10 feet from the baskets. There was some settling for jumpers.
3: Yep.
0: And sometimes I've noticed that happens with Wemby when he gets tired legs. So that's one adjustment that the Spurs need to make. Another is someone has to shoot the basketball well, especially in the second half. Mm-hmm. 11 for 44 from distance overall. They were even worse than that after the break, after halftime. So I don't know if that's Castle. I don't know if that's Fox. I mean, Champagne got his, but somebody else has to.
3: But he got his in the first half.
0: He
3: so
0: did.
3: Champagne had 5 threes at the half, and then he came out in the third quarter, and the first time he got a touch, he did a heat check. And it was an obvious heat check. And
0: yeah.
3: The announcers, and you saw Miss Johnson saying, that's a good shot, because it was like, okay, even the coach respects that if you hit 5 three-pointers in the first half, you do a heat check.
0: Yeah.
3: But the problem was they didn't really go back to plays to try to get him more good looks in the second half. And so then when it's late in the game in the fourth quarter, you know, and you're throwing up contested looks, you're not in rhythm anymore.
0: Let's hear from Wembanyama, because if you think that a 22-year-old playing in his first NBA Finals is fazed by anything that happened that last night, you got to think again.
4: It's almost not like I have anything to figure out. It's almost like I have to play normal, not even good. I'm just doing the right things is enough. It's when I play bad, it's when we shoot ourselves in the foot. It's this is why I'm not worried. It's we're going to be so much better. I'm going to be so much better.
3: Yeah, I mean, it's like I've been pointing out. It's like Wemby, when he's locked in alien mode, I feel like he can do that against anyone, including the Knicks. Mm-hmm. But if he plays like he played last game, then the Spurs could have a short series.
0: It's funny that he has that awareness, and so does Brunson. Brunson's like, hey, I didn't play very well last night. All right, well, Jalen Brunson had 30 points.
3: Yeah.
0: And Wemby's like, yeah, I was just played okay. I played bad. I need to play just okay, and we'll be fine. And him playing poorly is 26 points and 12 rebounds. All right, that's the state of the finals. Adam Silver speaking about the state of the league. We'll hear what he had to say. Andre Snelling's Randy Scott with you. It's ESPN Radio and the ESPN app.
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0: I was going to let the drop come in. It's ESPN Radio and the ESPN app, SiriusXM Channel 80. Two hosts here in Bristol. That's all. Andre Snelling's Randy Scott alongside. 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Great to have you with us after game one of the NBA Finals. How about New York Post? Mr. Wonderful. Talking about Jalen Brunson as he wears the double ones on his chest. He dropped 30, Andre. 30. Yep. Knicks closed on an 11-0 run. They answered a 9-0 run by the Spurs. It was just sort of treetops this thing. It ends up being another double-digit win for the Knicks. They've won 12 in a row. Mm-hmm. They've won 7 in a row on the road. They got hot starts from the guys that they had to have it because Jalen Brunson was kind of slow, but Karl-Anthony Towns was tremendous. Josh Hart was impactful with 15 rebounds. Spurs got a good start from Dylan Harper, a good start from Julian Champagne, but Victor Wembanyama was, his effectiveness sort of ebbed and flowed, finished with the 26 points and the 12 rebounds, but you could tell that he commanded more of himself. He expects more of himself. I just wonder if he's going to get it with Karl-Anthony Towns providing probably the best on-ball defense, one-on-one defense against Wemby that we've seen in these playoffs.
1: Yeah, and see, that's the thing. That's the question. Is what Karl-Anthony Towns and the Knicks did to Wemby last night repeatable? Is it what's going to happen every game, or was Wemby in human mode last game and he comes out in alien mode in game two? Like, those are questions to hear. We heard from Wemby and how he's not worried and he feels like all he has to do is play okay, like not just not bad. So for him, 26-12-3 or whatever was a bad game. And I actually respect that. I he was not as good, nearly as good as he could be yesterday. Maybe Karl Towns is the reason for that. You know, maybe there are other factors, but my question, what I'm really going to be locked in game two is he able to be the alien again? Are the Spurs able to punch back and even this series and go 1-1 back to New York? Because if they don't, then I agree with some of our callers that this could be a very short series.
0: Could be a very short series. And what if they wrap it up? I mean, let's get reckless. What if the Knicks wrap it up in New York game four? What if they wrap it up Wednesday in New York game four?
1: We would hear the explosion from here.
0: I mean, I was going to say, does New York, I remember Tracy Morgan a couple years ago, like early season game, got the mic at MSG. Alan Hahn told us this yesterday. Alan Hahn was telling this story on this show, and he said that Tracy Morgan was like, let's burn this city down. That's what he said.
2: So I know we talked about Wemby a bunch. He's obviously 22 years old.
0: Yeah.
2: The way we've talked about Wemby is, all right, potential GOAT status, right? He could get to that level. Mm-hmm. Do you really think someone that is going to be at that level is going to let a sweep happen? I don't think it's going to happen. I think the Knicks are ultimately going to win, but I could see the Spurs getting one or two wins. I don't think it's going to be a sweep.
1: When Jordan was 22, he got swept by the Boston Celtics.
0: Wait, say that about Boston Celtics?
1: I said when Jordan was 22, he got swept by the Celtics.
0: Sure.
1: When
0: did.
1: LeBron was about that age in his first finals, he got swept by the Spurs.
0: But he got he got to the finals just like Wemby did.
1: Yeah, I mean, to Devin's point is like, I don't think, first of all, one of my pet peeves is giving individuals, you know, team credit or blame. You know, Wemby has had a ridiculous season no matter what happens from here. But I don't think his GOAT status hinges at all on whether he gets swept, because the two guys most often argued in the GOAT conversation both got swept at a similar point in their career.
0: Well, so Wemby is obviously not asked to do it by himself, but I was surprised late in the game in terms of late game execution when the Knicks had an 8-point lead that he was asked to initiate the offense at the top of the key. We're going to get to that in a second. But first, we've been talking about this. We talked about it last hour. Just one lament that I had, that SportsCenter keeps going up against NFL Live in the Sports Emmys, and NFL Live just keeps taking belt to you know what. And so we were thinking, man, who's somebody else who's dominant in awards? And they said, well, if this were the Oscars, that makes Laura Rutledge Meryl Streep, and maybe it makes Mina Kimes Jennifer Lawrence, because she has a couple of Oscars. So what does that make Dan Orlovsky, though? Mm-hmm. And I was like, did Pauly Shore ever win? Did Pauly Shore ever win an Oscar? Well, who better to ask than Dan Orlovsky himself? He's taking a couple of minutes. I know he's getting ready for multiple shows, multiple hits today. But Dan is on the phone. Dan, first of all, thanks for calling in. Give yourself an actor, dude. Give yourself an actor who won an award, bit of an out of nowhere, kind of like signed his name to the group project at the very end. Like, who would you be?
3: Yeah, I mean, I'm not going to let the group projects comment slide. First of all, let's start there.
0: Good man.
3: I would probably look at like who's the face of the film. The everydayer. I don't think it's just one. I'm gonna say, I think there's a combination of one. DiCaprio, just because, like, oh, banger, great. DiCaprio's probably in it. Oh, banger, great. DiCaprio's probably in it. Great meme. Two, Gosling, just visually, yeah.
0: Aesthetically.
3: Visually, and yeah. Also, like, kind of a heartthrob rom-com in many ways. People say Hail Mary's great. I haven't seen it yet. Yeah. Tom Holland, a little bit of badass in there, right? Just, like,
0: Wild card.
3: Chalamet, just the hottest guy going right now.
0: Yeah. So it's like an amalgamation of all this.
1: Yeah, I mean, you know, Dan, you were talking about, you know, all of these handsome and pretty leading men. You should know, we've been getting callers, you know.
0: Making suggestions.
1: Giving suggestions. And one said Marissa Tomei from My Cousin Vinny because, you know, Dan is pretty. So, you know, it sounds like you guys are on the same wavelength with looking at your look and saying you're
3: Someone
1: the face of the film.
3: Someone said a girl?
0: It was a compliment.
1: Marissa Tomei.
0: They meant it as a hero. Play it for Dan.
4: Dan Orlovsky. He's pretty.
0: Right? That was the first thing out of his mind was how, again, aesthetically, you know, it's a comp. It's a good comp.
3: Hold on. Was that Gary's voice?
0: No, I promise you it was not Gary Streisky from SportsCenter AM. It was not. We had a Marissa Tomei comp. Just in terms of an icon. I mean, that's an iconic role in My Cousin Vinny. But Burn Brightly and then
3: Never Seen It.
0: Never to be seen. Are you okay? So we had that debate too. Are you much of a movie guy? But probably not.
3: I love movies. I don't watch TV. I only watch sports and movies. Absolutely love movies.
0: Okay.
1: Yeah. Well, other call in comps for you. You got Eminem from 8 Mile. He got an Oscar. Yep. You got 3-6 Mafia.
0: Yeah. Also got an Oscar.
1: Yep.
0: Some musicians were involved.
1: Yep.
0: So. Okay.
3: Makes sense. Makes sense.
0: Well,
3: makes
0: Dan, sense. We appreciate it, dude. You're a great sport. Thank you. Emmy Award winner, Dan Orlovsky. First of many.
3: Hey. Great job. Hey,
1: congratulations,
3: hey,
1: Dan.
3: Hey.
0: Yeah.
3: It's two time. Like Marcus Spears said, call him two time.
0: Two time. He's in the way of my second, man. Okay. Two time. Two time Emmy Award winner.
5: And go watch My Cousin Vinny.
1: Because you're the star.
0: Thanks, Dan. He's the best. He's such a good spot. I was like, hey, do you mind coming on? I can't really explain it, but we're comparing you to actors.
1: Yeah.
0: And he goes, what is? Okay, Gosling, Chalamet.
1: He said
0: Tom Holland.
1: DiCaprio.
0: DiCaprio, yes. And Tom Holland. That's okay.
2: Those are all pretty good ones.
0: That's pretty good. He's self-assured. He's got a solid opinion of himself.
1: I like his response to Marissa Tomei, though. Somebody compared me to a girl?
0: To a girl? Bill is in Las Vegas. 888-SAY-ESPN is the phone number. Bill, you're on ESPN Radio. What's up, Bill?
6: Hey, good morning, guys. Love listening to y'all. And I'm enjoying the Knicks run this year. I'm hoping for a sweep. I'm a Milwaukee guy, so that's the Bucks for me. I like to see long droughts being ended, obviously. Anyhow, it's... As far as Wemby and the defensive stuff like that, you know, he was able to redirect SGA to missing shots. He wasn't able to do that with Brunson last night. I saw Brunson lean around him and just drop a 2-point dagger in the fourth quarter. So I don't know. You guys giving a lot of credit to Wemby for not getting it done, but let's again keep giving that credit to the Knicks for figuring out how to do it. And remember, this 12-game run of theirs has not been cookie cutter. They do something different. People think they've got it figured out. They come out again. They do something different again, and people aren't being able to adjust to their adjustments quick enough. That's one. Two, Mr. Orlovsky. I think I compare him most favorably to Art Carney.
0: Art Carney.
6: And you go, who?
0: From Harry and Tonto?
6: Exactly. Hey, very good, Harry and Tonto. Yeah, but what was he originally known for?
0: Oh, my God. He was
6: the number two guy in the Honeymooners. Hey, Ralphie boy.
0: Oh.
6: So he was known for doing something funny.
0: Wow.
6: Much like Dan Orlovsky in his first experience in the NFL, he was known for doing something funny, running out of the back of the end zone.
0: Okay.
6: There you go.
0: Okay.
6: So I think that's a fair comparison.
1: So wait, he's Norton?
6: Pictures when they're young.
0: Wow.
6: Yeah, Norton. Hey.
0: So Art Carney beat...
6: Yes, he is.
0: He beat Al Pacino for Godfather 2.
2: No.
0: And he beat Jack Nicholson for Chinatown.
2: No.
0: He won Best Actor that year. 1974. Art Carney. Okay. I understood. There's some other comps that I've seen on Al Pacino in Scent of a Woman.
1: Hoo-ah.
0: Hoo-ah. That's an iconic role. All right. Orlovsky's got two of them. It's gonna keep me up at night. It's gonna buy.
1: And next year he's gonna have three.
0: It's gonna buy. He is. Next year he'll have three. That's right. It's ESPN Radio in the ESPN app. He's Andre Snellings. I'm Randy Scott. Here, both of us in Bristol, Connecticut. What's interesting with the NBA Finals, and you see this in the NFL too, mm-hmm. With the Super Bowl, is that the whole league comes together and the commissioner holds court, sort of a state of the league. Mm-hmm. We see Commissioner Roger Goodell take those opportunities. We saw Adam Silver, NBA commissioner, do that yesterday. So much is on the table. It's, you know, very recently, I think we can get sort of, recency biased by the NBA draft lottery adjustment to try to address tanking. And that was certainly something he discussed, but also expansion. Because if you go back to December when Seattle and Las Vegas were floated as approved destinations for the league to explore mm-hmm. possible expansion, I remember Commissioner Goodell saying, hey, this will be a question that is answered definitively in 2026. Here we are. It's June, mm-hmm. and we don't have an answer yet. And that was among the topics that Adam Silver addressed yesterday.
7: Expansion, yeah, sorry. So on the expansion front, discussions are ongoing. As I think everyone knows at this point, we're focused on Las Vegas and Seattle. There's multiple groups interested in both cities. We're in discussions with them. And the timeline is that, as I've said before, it's not a foregone conclusion that we will expand either in one city or both cities. But what we've told all interested parties is our anticipation, our board will make a decision by the end of this calendar year.
0: Okay, by the end of 2026 then. So the answer remains the same. I think of those two, and I understand, you know, 30 teams in the league now, you want to keep it at an even number. I mean, I'd love to see Seattle get their team back.
1: Yeah, I was going to say, I mean, it's you know, as much as Vegas would be a great story, I've heard people float and had talks about other places, like maybe like a Mexico City kind of thing. But Seattle never should have lost their team. Like, they're too much a part of NBA history. They've lost their team. I think they should be first up to get a new one.
0: And it sounds like they will be. Yeah. Maybe ceremoniously, if you're doing two in 1 year, it feels like that would be the one that you kind of run back first. Vegas already, we know with an NFL team, with an NHL team, I'm not exactly sure where the Sacramento Athletics are headed. I think they're headed to Las Vegas, but they could have four teams and go. I mean, 2018 in the span of a decade, they could have all four major teams in Las Vegas.
1: Yeah, I mean, so Vegas has always been, right, one of the unofficial kind of capitals of sports and commerce when it comes to mm-hmm. the betting market. And maybe this is the other side of the coin. They always used to feel like, well, you can't have a pro team in Vegas because it's too close to the gambling.
0: Right.
1: Well, now gambling's legal across the country. So they're like, why not us?
0: You can be close to it anywhere. Yeah. Another issue was tanking and is tanking because it remains an issue for the NBA. Adam Silver and the league just adjusted, or at least formally passed future adjustments to the NBA draft lottery to try to de-incentivize tanking.
1: Yep.
0: And to hear Adam Silver yesterday, he said, hey, tanking is nothing new for us.
7: Tanking is not a new issue for this league. I think what maybe surprised us all a little bit is how quickly it became acceptable behavior in this league. I think it used to be limited, frankly, to a small group of teams. I think I could genuinely stand up and talk about rebuilding and not say tanking. And it was practiced in a different way. I don't know how else to say it.
0: It was less blatant, I feel like. That's an interesting sort of tale to the end of what he had to say, because you're right. It was different. It was less severe. It was, to me, just less in your face. You didn't have teams pulling superstars late in games with a lead, with the very blatant goal being to no longer have that lead.
1: Yeah, so I won't agree that we didn't see that at all, but it was more limited. You know, I always remember when the Timberwolves traded their first-round pick to the Clippers, but it was like top 10 protected, and they started sitting Kevin Garnett. And in one game, they had Mark Madsen shoot like 7 three-pointers because the game went to overtime and they were afraid they were going to win. So, and that was like 20-plus years ago. So, I mean, this kind of thing has been going on for a long time. But I do agree that it was more widespread, not just the number of teams, but the length of time. Like, used to, you might hear tanking in the last month of the season. You know, now teams, you out here tanking in like December. You know what I'm saying? Like teams know, like, we're not going to be any good. So let's already start preparing for our draft status. And that's when it starts getting ridiculous.
0: Adam Silver also weighing in on trying to broker peace between Charles Oakley and Jim Dolan. Don't miss that. Also, we got to tell you about This Was SportsCenter, a new interview podcast from Rich Eisen featuring SportsCenter legends. 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So how have the Knicks been able to win 12 straight games? We're going to ask someone who's been covering that team for years. AJ's in Ohio. He is holding 888-SAY-ESPN as the number. Jump in on the conversation with Andre Snellings and me, Randy Scott. That is next. 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
20: A little reminiscent of game one in Cleveland. 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
21: It's a good win. We felt we didn't play well. I'm sure San Antonio felt that they didn't play well. 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

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Andre Snelling's in the building. I'm Randy Scott alongside. 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AJ in Ohio, we see you, man. We're going to get to you, I promise. First up, we have Ian Begley, SNY Knicks reporter, host of SNY's digital NBA show, The Putback. It is with us. You can get at him at Ian Begley on social media. Game one, I know it was in San Antonio. I heard plenty of Knicks fans. Ian, what did it feel like for a franchise that hadn't been

0: on this stage since 1999?
1: You know what? Just this group, this particular group, unfazed. Unfazed. They're very much, they're taking a business-like approach to this postseason, particularly during this winning streak. You know, after the game, there was no big celebration. No one was patting each other on the back. They were talking about what they did wrong and what they have to clean up here for game two. So from the Knick perspective, from the player perspective and Mike Brown's perspective, they're highly locked in. And I think that's part of the reason why you're seeing them play so well, both ends of the floor. It's a veteran group. And they certainly have their eyes on the prize at this point in the season.
2: All right, Ian. So I'm old enough to remember when Karl-Anthony Towns was coming out of Kentucky before he got drafted. All of the comps were that he's going to be the next great defensive big man in the NBA. I heard people allude to Ewing. I heard some people even allude to Russell. And then he didn't show that for more than a decade. He was a pure scorer, right, self-proclaimed best shooting big man in NBA history. Now he's a distributor on offense, and he's a dominant defender on defense. How did Mike Brown bring that out of him?
1: You have to give credit to Karl-Anthony Towns because it didn't happen earlier this season. Or much of the season, he looked like the same defender, similar defender, where he's struggling, you know, against pick and rolls. But there was a shift team-wide late January, and this is where you credit Brown, because they decided to, instead of sending the ball to the middle of the floor, they forced the ball to the sidelines, and they adjusted some of their scheming on perimeter as a perimeter defense, and they really changed at that point as a defense. If you look at the numbers, they certainly were a top five defense from that point in late January on, and Towns was a big part of it. And I'm not sure if it was Towns shifting his approach or that shift in the defensive philosophy just benefiting Towns, but whatever it was, the results have been very good. And Towns, he's not, you know, earlier in the year, if there was a game where he had 5, 6, 7 shots, the media would go right to him, ask him about his attempts, and he would say the right thing, but you could tell that he was annoyed, unhappy about the touches, but not the case now. He could take 9 shots in a game, and he's thrilled with the team's performance and seemingly his own performance. So big shift there from Towns. And, yeah, you do credit Mike Brown and the coaching staff, but I think you also have to give a lot of credit to Towns himself.
0: We're talking with Ian Begley, SNY Knicks reporter and host of SNY's digital NBA show, The Putback, here on ESPN Radio. Andre Snellings and Randy Scott alongside. Jalen Brunson's night was a movie, man. I mean, honestly, he looked like he wasn't coming back early on when Landry Shamet kind of bumped Harrison Barnes and rolled into his leg, and then he gets his ankle stepped on by Luke Kornet. And then at the end of the game, people think he's yelling at Scott Foster, perhaps about not calling one of those fouls, but instead he's yelling at Foster to have a couple of San Antonio Spurs fans removed. Just walk us through what you know about what was ailing him, if you do have anything concrete, and also just what that night meant, where it was a down night, and yet he still has 30 points in the Knicks win.
1: Yeah, as far as specifics on the injury, he just kept saying he was fine after the game. And, you know, he looked fine based on what you saw on the floor. And we've seen it so many different times. It's not funny, but it's interesting because when Brunson leaves the floor, you know, there's a difference between him leaving the floor and Rick Brunson, his dad, staying on the bench, or Rick Brunson, his dad, leaving the bench and going to the back to check on Brunson. When Rick leaves the bench, you know it's a more serious issue. And Rick did not leave the bench last night. So, you know, based on him coming back and based on the attention that was paid to it, it seems like he'll be okay. But just again and again, his play in fourth quarters of these big games, just remarkable. And he credits the work that he puts in, which allows him to be comfortable and confident in those moments. But it's just, you said it was a movie, Randy, and I'm jaded, I'm old, I'm a cynic. But even this whole thing, dating back to when they signed him, when everybody was crushing the Knicks for the contract, and just the way it's gone since then, just has a Hollywood feel to it.
2: Yeah, okay, so Josh Hart. To me, he was the key player of the game last night for the Knicks. He kind of had a Draymond Green kind of game, you know, the excellent defense, crashing the boards, the assists. My question is Can he be that guy for this whole series where you look at it and he might not win the MVP, he might not get all the stats, but ultimately he could be the glue, the reason why the Knicks win this series?
1: Yeah, the rebounding, the assists, the defense. I mean, this is Hart's game when he's at his best in a nutshell. And, you know, he calls himself a servant on the floor. He wants to make life easier for the four people he's sharing the court with, particularly the starting four that he shares the floor with. He talks about sacrificing and just doing those things all the time. But I think, Andre, I'm curious to know your opinion.
2: Yeah.
1: I think he's going to have to knock down some threes over the course of this series for the Knicks to have success in a bigger picture sense, because, you know, San Antonio is going to leave him to get to give him some space to shoot while focusing on other areas on defense, and he's got to make them pay, which he did in the conference finals against the Cavs, particularly game two. But what do you think about that, the idea that he will need to knock some three-pointers down over the course of this series for the Knicks to have continued success?
2: Yeah, no, I agree with that. And I thought that he would have to do that to have a great game yesterday. But what I saw was when he got left open, he used that as a runway, you know, to into the paint, to create looks for others, to crash the offensive boards. And so even on the days where the threes aren't falling, I think he showed yesterday he can still have a positive impact on the game.
1: Yeah, without a doubt. You know, Mike Brown talks about that a lot. Josh using that space that he's given to attack it off the dribble, just to create havoc and cause the defense to shift towards him while not necessarily shooting. And so, yeah, I think the decision-making there has been very good in terms of when to shoot it, when to put it on the floor. He will have a couple turnovers a night, and that's just a part of the Josh Hart experience, but by and large, such a net positive. And some fans have called for him to be, you know, knocked out of the starting lineup here and there over the course of the season. I just think they don't see the bigger picture with Hart, the way he impacts these games, the way we're discussing. But also there's something with Jalen Brunson where there's a comfort level with Jalen Brunson when Josh is on the floor. I think there's something to that as well.
0: Well, speaking of turnovers, it got six of them coming from Victor Wembanyama on his own. Karl-Anthony Towns sort of face guarding him, one-on-one, getting help in terms of guys reaching for the basketball anytime Wemby put it on the floor. How you know, repeatable of a defensive strategy, Ian, do you think that is for New York, or do you expect an adjustment to what's probably going to be a Mitch Johnson adjustment for Wemby offensively in game two?
1: Yeah, I'm sure an adjustment's coming. I was a little bit surprised to hear Wembanyama after the game say how, you know, he's not worried at all. He doesn't have any concerns. He knows he's going to play better. The Spurs are going to play better. And it seemed almost like he was kind of downplaying the success that the Knicks had defensively on him. Towns was fantastic. And then if you remember, first three quarters of that game last night, Jalen Brunson was not shooting well. I think he was 7 for 22 or something around there. Towns was keeping the Knicks in the game, along with a great bench performance. I think he had 18. He had some 10 rebounds, 4 assists, and he was doing it on the defensive end against Wembanyama. And yes, I'm sure there's going to be adjustments. Mitch Johnson talked last night about needing to get Victor kind of moving around and in the paint. And so I'm sure they're going to do whatever they can to get that done. But Towns has been, as we said earlier, he's been stout as a defender here. And he did a really good job against Wembanyama in game one.
0: All right. Ian Begley, we appreciate it, man. Game two, hopefully more of the same late drama. It was a great second half basketball game. He's SNY Knicks reporter, also host of SNY's digital NBA show, The Putback. Thanks, Ian.
1: Thanks, fellas. Take care.
0: All right, 888-SAY-ESPN is a phone number, 888-729-3776. Let's get to AJ in Ohio. He's been waiting patiently. AJ, the floor is yours. You're on ESPN Radio. What's up, man?
3: What's up, fellas? Hey, I heard the last segment, and I got to call out Orlovsky. I'm offended by saying he's a movie guy. I'm calling cap on it. If he does not know Mona Lisa Vito, are you kidding me? And My Cousin Vinny, like, even Bill Belichick has quoted her.
2: Yeah.
3: Is he a fraud? I don't think he's a movie guy.
0: Is he a fraud? He may just be a movie guy, like, post, you know, 2000.
2: I mean,
0: post super bad.
2: All I know is Orlovsky keeps catching strays. But I mean, you know, to your point, AJ, and you know, Ohio love. But earlier in this show, you know, Randy said something about youths, and my brain, I said the two youths. Like it was just it's reflex. I quoted Mona Lisa Vito on the show last week. So it's hard to say you're a movie guy if you've never seen My Cousin Vinny.
4: And a lot of people, that movie came out in the 90s. You don't know what specific year it was. I don't remember.
0: I don't know either.
2: I would say early 90s.
0: Early half of the 90s, but yeah.
4: There's some movies that don't hold up. That movie, absolutely. You can watch that anytime, and it's still so funny.
0: You got Belichick talking? Oh, we're talking about Mona Lisa Vito? Oh, yeah. Well, okay, fire it. I can't remember exactly what context it was, but go ahead and play it, Bubba, if you
5: I'm
0: got
5: not
0: it.
5: A scientist.
0: Oh.
5: I'm not an expert in footballs. I'm not an expert in football measurements.
0: You Deflategate.
5: Would not say that I'm Mona Lisa Vito of... the football world, as she was in the car expertise area.
0: All right, that was more than a decade ago.
6: May of 2015.
0: And and that was still 20 years easy after that movie came out.
6: What a reference for Belichick.
2: Yeah, and, you know, it's not like he said Mona Lisa from My Cousin Vinny.
0: Nope.
2: He just assumed you would know who Mona Lisa Vito is.
0: And
2: that's how ubiquitous he feels like she is in the culture.
0: That's the dude who still has Bon Jovi come out to his football practices in 2025 and 26. 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
0: All right, time for sound off. Devin, what do you got?
4: All right, first up, Micah Parsons revealed that he's not going to be back for the Packers until October. With his recovering from injury, he talked about it yesterday in the presser. Here's Micah Parsons.
11: The goal has always just been, not right now, but longevity with my career here. And I think they want that approach. And we have a pretty strong 9-month rule. So it's just all about, just through the research and the data, there's no good outcomes with players coming back early from ACL. The goal for me is to complete the season. Not no relapse, not no, and playoffs, and pushing towards the championship. The goal isn't for me to go out there and re-hurt myself, trying to force myself to be back in the first few games. The goal has always been playoffs, and I think we're all on the same page.
4: All right, Andre, they talked a little bit about this on the morning show today. First four games for the Packers are at Vikings, at the Jets, home against the Falcons, and at the Bucks. With Micah Parsons not getting back until October, pressure level on the quarterback Jordan Love for the Packers going into this year?
2: I mean, I think there's pressure on Jordan Love just because it's been like a 2 or 3 year window now where people have been waiting for him to be the next big thing. But I think to Micah's point, I think those are all winnable games for the Packers, even without Micah Parsons.
0: Yeah.
2: And, you know, maybe they don't go 4-0, but I think the team should be strong enough to kind of stay afloat until Mike is able to come back and contribute.
0: I mean, do you want your, are you here for a good time or a long time with Micah Parsons? Do you want your investment to be worth what you gave up to bring it in? Or do you want to try to just ride until the wheels fall off? Because Jordan Love's window is mercifully pretty wide open on an individual level. This is not Aaron Rodgers at the end of his run. It's not Brett Favre at the end of his. So why not try to nurse this back? I feel like you and I both, when we heard Micah say, hey, the data on coming back too soon is pretty clear.
2: Yeah.
0: We're both nodding along.
2: Yeah.
0: Like you don't want the guy from a fantasy football perspective. You don't want the guy in the first year back from the injury. You want him in the second year back.
2: Yep.
0: And so just try to give yourself as much of a recovery window. I mean, we're talking 5 months ago was the surgery.
2: Yeah. I mean, and, you know, Stephania Bell is always talking about how every knee injury is different. And so I feel like, with the investment and just at the level that Micah Parsons is, they should treat his injury like his injury and not try to force him back based on a certain timeline.
0: Couldn't agree more.
4: All right, I got to play this sound. Just make sure we get it in for our guy, Andre Snelling's big Bengals fan. Adam Schefter was on Get Up the other day, and he said the season is set up for the Bengals to go on a Super Bowl run. Take a listen.
12: If Joe Burrow is healthy, they're probably going to be playing with a lead a lot of the time.
13: Mm-hmm.
12: And if they're playing with the lead, it takes a lot of the pressure off what should be a much improved defense. And Joe Burrow himself has said that this is the best roster that he's played with in Cincinnati. And if we go back and look, the Bengals did go to a Super Bowl before and nearly won it in Los Angeles with Joe Burrow playing. He thinks this roster might be better. And let's also remember this. Their schedule is about as easy as any schedule in the league. It is set up for the Bengals to have a big year and for them to be a dangerous team.
4: All right, Andre, are you the type of fan who loves when this is uttered about your team, or are you like, oh God, everyone thinks we're going to go on a run? I'm nervous.
2: I'm nervous. First of all, Fude, you know what I'm saying? Bengals represent.
0: Mm-hmm.
2: The thing, especially this Bengals team, with the history of Joe Burrow and the injuries that he's had since they've been to the Super Bowl, it's. A little presumptuous to say, well, if he stays healthy, then it'll be, you know, orange and black skies. You know what I'm saying? Like let's let it happen. You know, let's let him be healthy. Let's let the defense actually be better the way we hope it'll be.
0: Mm-hmm.
2: And I much more like to be the team that nobody really saw coming as opposed to, you know, standing out there like Superman, like we are ready for the Super Bowl. That never seems like it ends well.
0: I don't know that that's ever the case, though, the whole sneak it up on anybody when you have Joe Burrow. I feel like there's a list, probably a shorter list. I don't even think Jordan Love is on the list, but a list of quarterbacks where you line up week in and week out in the NFL season, and you're like, you have a chance to, like, you're expected to play well. You're expected to contend.
2: Yeah.
0: And I feel like Joe Burrow's on that list.
2: Yeah.
0: Is that crazy? Or is the ceiling lower because of the presumed sort of health issue and health hiccup?
2: I mean, I think he's on the list, but I do think that he's reached a point in his career where you can't really talk about him without mentioning the injuries. So that means it's always on the table.
0: Oh, get to this last one.
4: Yeah, let's do one more real quick. Les Snead was on the Rich Eisen Show, Los Angeles Rams GM, talking about Aaron Donald and the reports that maybe he could be interested in returning to the Rams. Here's a listen.
14: Aaron and Sean talk a lot.
4: Okay.
14: I do think for the first time since he's retired, he's maybe tempted that, oh, let's maybe do one last stand. I don't know if he's been tempted since he has been retired. And I think if you know Aaron at his core, he's one of those humans that if he doesn't think he can really, really help, he probably doesn't want to try. But for the first time, I'm betting that he's tempted. I can sense that. And that's cool that, like a lot of our fans, Aaron's excited about this move, and he's probably tempted for the first time.
4: Obviously, the Rams added Myles Garrett to the roster that could sway him to come back. Randy, thoughts on the possibility of Aaron Donald coming back to the NFL?
0: I mean, it's the Avengers. It'd be the Avengers in LA. I'm wondering what specifically Les Snead has heard through back channels or whatever it is that makes him think, like, for the first time Aaron Donald is seriously considering it. But like, they don't play the same position, Myles Garrett and Aaron Donald. They don't. So they could conceivably be on the field at the same time, which feels wholly unfair to the rest of the NFC.
2: Yeah, I mean, so I believe Aaron Donald has said through social media that this trade is making him consider or something to that effect. And since the trade, you know, he's continued to put out his workout tapes where he's lifting like 17 plates and, you know what I'm saying, showing he's still the strongest man in the world.
0: Yeah.
2: And if this happens, if the Myles Garrett trade causes Aaron Donald to come out of retirement – and they become the Avengers, then doesn't it have to be the greatest trade of all time? Because they gave up a lot, but they gave up a lot to get two of the best defensive players of all time as opposed to just one.
0: And here we are talking about the Bengals, and, you know, like, we get you excited about the Bengals, and it's like, hey, remember the guy who ended that Super Bowl against you guys?
2: Yeah, yeah.
0: That's Aaron Donald.
2: Should have been a penalty, but, you know, I digress.
0: Oh, okay. I'm here for that. I'm here for a long-standing grudge. I like that. Mm-hmm. So we go from sounding off to going off the grid. He's Andre Snellings. I'm Randy Scott. That is next. This is ESPN Radio and the ESPN app.
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18: With today's Shrine Bowl Minute, I'm Doug Duda. Saturday's game kicks off at UNK's Foster Field at 4 o'clock. And as practices start to wind down, Cameron Lenhart, the head coach at Bennington, leading the way for the North, talks about how he wants his team to handle the week.
19: As I told the guys at the beginning, I just wanted them to be present in everything that we are doing. So, you know, if we're at practice, our sole focus needs to be on football, what's going on in that hour, hour and a half. When we are doing the activities that the Shrine's put on, just be engaged and have fun. You know, when we are interacting with those kids, make them feel like it's the most important thing in the world right there at that time.
18: The interaction with the Shrine patients is always a moving experience for the players. 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
18: 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With your Shrine Bowl Minute, I'm Doug Duda. 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The NBA Finals got underway last night. The Stanley Cup Finals continue tonight, and Game 1 of the Women's College World Series is in the book. 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

0: of a video game song.
1: Which one?
0: Fantasy Star 3. And they had that little instrumental that sounded a lot like that. So I guess I fail my Counting Crows trivia question.
1: Omaha, somewhere in middle America. He's Andre Snellings. I'm Randy Scott. This is Brian Windhorst's anthem. Lives in Omaha.
2: It's not his anthem. Play for him. You got that right.
1: No kidding. All right, ESPN Radio.
2: I don't know if Brian's noticed, but
1: I'm sure he has. He notices little things. ESPN Radio, Sirius XM, Channel 80. He notices the gestures. He appreciates them. ESPN Radio is presented by Progressive Insurance. I'm sure somewhere the road to the College World Series continues. I don't know exactly if they're at the semifinal stage or not, but that's headed for Omaha, and you can see that here on ESPN. It's time to go off the grid. I don't know if it's flyover state or what, but let's hear it, Devin.
3: All right, first up, Uber released its 10th annual Lost and Found Index, revealing the strangest items passengers have forgotten in their rides, with dentures, specifically dentures with two teeth, topping the list of 50 most unique lost items. Other bizarre items include human hair, a Donny Osmond group picture, an ankle monitor, 420 donuts, George Washington Hospital discharge papers, Goldmouth grills, hey, callback to yesterday,
1: hey.
3: A brand new mini fridge, a single red-bottom Louboutin heel, live fish, a mannequin, two trees, a Statue of Liberty cape, $200 worth of Temu items, a 75-gallon fish tank.
1: Oh, my God.
3: Fish loin for a restaurant, partial teeth and a tissue, a lot more teeth, a wizard wand, pelvis implants, 20 pounds of duck sausage, a package of live butterflies, and even a child's prosthetic eye. Anything stick out to you there?
1: Yeah, I'd like to talk to you about your pelvic implants, please.
3: I know, right? Come on. How do you get those out and just like out and about?
2: Did you forget those in an Uber somewhere?
1: What is a pelvic implant?
4: I mean, yeah.
3: I don't know.
1: I mean, yeah.
4: It's like the pelvic implant, the child's prosthetic eye. But the one you said early on, you said human hair. How much human hair are we talking about? Because people just lose hair. You wouldn't think that was something that stands out with it like a sheath.
3: It's got to be a lot of human hair for
1: like a wig of some sort. Also, maybe the child's prosthetic eye.
4: Yeah.
1: How do you know it's child's? It's just like that small.
4: Are they sized?
1: Are they tiny? I would assume they'd be sized.
3: How do you forget it? How do you forget that?
1: Was it like you'll poke your eye out, like that sort of thing, and then it happened, and the kid was nervous?
4: And then back on the pelvic implant, was it in a box that said pelvic implant? Because otherwise, how would you look at that?
1: You know, I
4: wouldn't know what a pelvic implant looked like.
1: What does it look like?
4: Is it just like a whole pelvis? I do have questions.
1: We have tremendous questions. Okay, keep it rolling. What else we got?
3: All right, next up. In a bizarre Tuesday night game at Angel Stadium, Los Angeles right fielder Joe Adell misplayed a deep fly ball from Colorado Rockies rookie TJ Rumfield into a solo home run that bounced off his head, echoing Jose Canseco's infamous 1993 blunder. Randy, is that the most embarrassing thing that can happen to you in baseball?
1: Short of like your pants, you know, splitting or tearing or
3: your pelvic implants.
1: Yeah.
2: What was it? It was Steve Lyons, right? Who took his pants down.
1: He did it himself.
2: Yeah, on purpose. Yeah.
1: Yes, because he was accused of cheating, right?
2: No, I think he just forgot where he was for a second because he was like getting dirt off.
1: That's okay.
2: And he kind of just like had a forgot where he was for half a second. It was just like, let me get the dirt off, and pulled his pants fully down.
1: Psycho Steve Lyons. I think short of like you accidentally like exposing yourself. Because that hurts.
4: Yeah.
1: Getting hit with a line drive hurts. A home run ball hurts. Insult to injury.
4: Yeah.
1: Right off your dome, and it contributes to a home run for the other team.
4: Mm-hmm.
1: Yeah. I'd say yes. I'd say that's like 1A to the most embarrassing thing that could happen.
3: All right, doing a little off the grid here. Victor Wembanyama's 2023-24 Panini Prism Black 1/1 rookie card graded a PSA 10, sold in a private deal for $5.11 million, making it the most expensive non-autographed NBA card ever and one of the priciest NBA cards sales overall. I've seen so many videos of like the card market for sports cards, Pokemon cards.
1: Yeah.
3: It's coming back in a big way.
4: Yeah.
3: Are either of you into the card trading game?
4: So when I was younger, I used to collect basketball cards and football cards, but I did it all wrong. I never touch them and grade them. I collected them and like looked at them and played with them. And I think one time I made a poster at school and put a couple on there.
1: Yeah.
4: And the people at my school stole them. But my son is into it with the Pokemon.
1: What is it with you? Dude, you got your desk stolen here at work. But back in the day, they stole your cards?
4: Yeah. But my school wasn't one where you could put out anything that anyone would value.
1: I got you.
4: It was not going to come back to me.
1: Apparently, we grew up. Are we about the same age? No, I'm older than you, but by how much? I'm 44.
4: No, you're younger than me.
1: Younger than you? So apparently the mid-90s for basketball cards, like 93 on up, was the junk era of basketball cards. And that's when I really had some like...
2: Skybox?
1: Allowance. Yeah, Skybox, Upper Deck. Like that's where
2: I had some gems.
1: I had that stuff. So all my stuff's not worth anything, but I haven't collected anything in probably 15 years, 20 years.
4: Yeah.
1: But it's been back. It's been back since the pandemic.
4: My son in Pokemon, he's got some interesting stuff.
1: I had that extra time. All right. David Dennis Jr. back tomorrow. We're going to check in with Dre. You're not done with us. I'm Randy Scott. This has been ESPN Radio and the ESPN app. Up next, The Rich Eisen Show.
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7: Soybeans and corn are down, cattle are up, hogs are mostly lower. 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Soybeans are lower on fund and technical selling. July contracts down 28 and a quarter at 11.25 and three quarters. August beans down 28 and a half at 11.29 and three quarters. Corn is lower on fund and technical selling. July corn down 7 and 3 quarters at 4.23 and 3 quarters. September corn down 7 and a quarter at 4.33. Live and feeder cattle are mostly sharply higher on oversold signals. August live's up 3.60 at 2.41.45. August feeder's up 9.70 at 3.52.32. Hogs are mostly lower on demand uncertainty. July lean hogs down 1.30 at $100.70. August lean hogs down 87 at 98.70. I'm Megan Grebner for Brownfield.
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1: Good morning and welcome to the Doug and Daddy Show on ESPN Tri-Cities. I'm Michael Shively in for Doug today. He got tired with a two-hour show yesterday, so I'm in for him today. But don't worry, we have Brandon Bennett in studio. Murphy is our producer today, so we're going to bring him in to talk all sorts of sports. I imagine there's panic in Kearney right now. I'm broadcasting from Norfolk. How are things in lovely Buffalo County, Brandon?
28: Well, things are finally calming down here because you should have seen the look on Murphy's face, which, by the way, I do like how you introduced everybody, Michael, because you said Michael Shively, Brandon Bennett, and Murphy.
0: Yeah, it's the first time I've ever been third line in the in any show, so I do appreciate the recognition.
28: But by the same token, you're the only person that only needs a single name.
0: That's true.
28: To introduce yourself. That's, I mean, there's true. Once you get to a certain level in life, like Oprah,
0: right.
28: You only need one name.
0: Yeah, right, so there with Oprah. Yeah.
28: People here in central western Nebraska only need to know that it's Michael Shively because he needs a first and a last name. I need a first and a last name, dot, dot, dot. And then there's Murphy. So the second point about that is, as soon as you said, Michael, that you would bring Murphy in to talk sports, I actually had picked up my phone and dialed 9 and 1 and was holding off on the third one because his blood pressure went through the roof. His cardiologist was calling in, I'm sure. The look on his face, he went white and then red at the same time.
0: I just leave it to the professionals. You guys have it. I'll take care of this side.
2: Yeah, if we need to talk classic hits, he's our guy.
0: There you go.
2: Talking sports, you know,
0: on your own.
2: He's keeping us on the air, and that much is greatly appreciated. So good to chat, Murph and Brandon. We have quite a bit to get to in today's show. I'm excited for this lineup. We get Brian Munson, one of our favorites from Husker Online, here in about 15 minutes. It feels like all the talk around Nebraska football is not about this year's actual team so much. It's about the future, which is both exciting and a little bit worrisome about what that means for 2026, but lots of positive momentum in the recruiting realm, and it's about as big a week as there could be. So nobody better to talk about that with than Brian Munson. And then later on in the program, we have a guest in studio, John Costa of the Grand Island Fighting Cranes. This is a connection of yours, Brandon. What can we expect from this conversation?
28: Well, we're going to get to know a little bit about the GI Fighting Cranes because it's a summer league baseball team that we have talked about before a little bit. Obviously, for the last several many years, you've got the Hastings Sodbusters. So the ownership group is the same. The Sodbusters were in the Independence League now, along with the Cranes and some others in Norfolk and Fremont. You've got some other local teams that are part of this Diamond League. And so it's a new baseball league, but it's college students playing summer baseball. And here on the Doug and Daddy Show many times, we've actually had the owner general manager of the St. Joseph Mustangs of the Mink League. Now, that's a different summer league based out of Missouri, Iowa, Nebraska, Kansas, which is where they get the idea of mink from. That's a wooden bat league. They were playing on aluminum bats here with the Diamond League. So lots of guys you're going to know.
2: I didn't know that.
28: Yeah. So it's
2: not a wood bat league?
28: No, it is. It is a aluminum bat league. And so it's a lot of fun. And it's probably the best kept secret right now in central western Nebraska because Sodbusters have been around long enough. They've got a loyal following. And like with anything, when you're starting off something brand new with the GI Fighting Cranes, they're going to be at the newly renovated Ryder Park there in Grand Island. So you have a little bit of an old-timey baseball feel with a brand new baseball field. And we're going to learn from John Costa, the newly minted general manager and director of operations. And I've helped out with the GI Fighting Cranes for the last couple of weeks. And it's a lot of fun for summertime baseball and why folks should come out.
2: You're helping out in terms of public address announcing or helping out like you're grabbing a bat?
28: Well, a little bit of both. I did grab a bat just to say that I've swung a bat for the first time in a decade or three. But no, mostly my job is as largely a consultant. The actual term that they have for me is master of ceremonies. Originally, I was going to help out with music and scripts, and most of that's been taken care of so far. So we've been able to rework some things and put a product together. And so largely, I'm a consultant with them, and it's been a lot of fun, and we got a lot of ways to go. But it's a nice, fun, family-fun project or product, I should say, that people can come and enjoy on Ryder Park.
2: Awesome. I'm looking forward to that. Summers for baseball. I've worked in professional baseball before. I've been to many of these summer leagues and love it. So can't wait for that conversation. We're going to talk Husker football in a bit. That's going to be great. So please stick with us for this show today. Even though I'm about to break two cardinal rules here of sports radio, Brandon, and I want to bring up two topics, and they are something that is now a little bit outdated, that's a no-no, and the other is politics in sports radio. So But stay with me on this. We'll start with the politics because that's probably the scariest. But have you noticed the Protect College Sports Act going through Congress right now? This is in the United States Senate. It's Ted Cruz, his bill. Nick Saban was on Capitol Hill yesterday testifying in support of this. The Big Ten and SEC have issued a statement this week against it. And yesterday, News Channel Nebraska, we had Senator Pete Ricketts on. He supports it. He says University of Nebraska President Jeff Gold supports it. I don't really want to dive into the whole like nuances of everything that's in the bill, but the part that kind of has me thrown off is just the fact that Congress feels like it needs to be the one that actually fixes college sports. And you know, people are upset about NIL being extreme. They're upset about players transferring every year just to get the highest paycheck, free agency year in, year out. What's that going to mean for sports that don't generate revenue? There's a lot of questions there and a lot of things that are nerve-wracking. But to me, the United States Senate does not seem like the place to fix those problems. And yeah, hearing the things I heard yesterday, and you can find some of that coverage on our website, but it seems like this is going to go through. It has Nick Saban there. It has a lot of support from both parties. And, you know, as great as the country is, I don't know if the U.S. Senate's the place to go to fix college sports. Brandon, I'm curious what you think on that.
28: A couple of thoughts, Michael. First of all, when you opened this by saying that you were going to commit two cardinal violations of
2: I did. How many listeners did we lose?
28: Well, actually, I hope not a whole lot, because my thought was that you were going to commit an FCC violation, which would have gotten you banned off the show permanently, which would have left Murphy and I to finish the rest of the show, which then really would have spiked his blood pressure. So I didn't know where you were going with that. Second of all, legitimately, yes, I agree, because if you look at any time the United States government has gotten involved in, well, I mean, a lot of things. I could probably just stop there. It's the old Ronald Reagan line. I'm from the government. I'm here to help. But even if you look at like the antitrust lawsuit for Major League Baseball going back to like the 1920s, that actually didn't get resolved until the 1940s and then got upended in the 1960s and 70s. So I completely agree. Having the federal government step in and be the lawmaking body for this particular piece of America, no, that's not exactly where this needs to be. This needs to be something that is figured out by this private organization. Obviously, it's not the NCAA that even crowns the football champions. It's the outside organizations. It was the AP voting, then it was the bowl championship series. Now it's this playoff. It's a completely separate private organization. And in this case, where the federal government is stepping in and trying to codify something and lay down rules and federal laws, I think this opens a huge Pandora's box and is nothing at all where the federal government needs to be.
2: So some of the issues that are in this Protect College Sports Act would be a national standard for NIL that created, you know, one place for all the rules. Right now, it's courts that have made that, because there have been so many lawsuits about it. So a bunch of different state courts, state level courts, have set the rules for NIL. This would create a national standard. It would put regulations on agents. It would standardize eligibility, which was already done anyway. It would create a rule where athletes could transfer once without penalty, but then lose a year of eligibility on a second transfer. There'd be some antitrust things that are part of it. I don't really dislike any of those. I'm fine with that. It's just the concept that the United States Senate is the one, because then, hey, all right, one of these things doesn't work out. Guess where you need to go to change it? The United States Senate.
28: Correct.
2: And not known for being good at getting things done and not known for knowing anything about college sports. Why are people that are trying to score political points on this, the ones that are doing it, not the people who actually care and have knowledge about this industry that we care deeply about in the state of Nebraska and, you know, in sports talk radio? That's the part that has me nervous, is, you know, this will all of a sudden there's massive lobbying going on from anybody who has interest in, and the people who are in control are the U.S. Senate. And that makes me nervous, even though I kind of like the ideas in the actual bill.
28: I don't know if this is a Sun Tzu art of war type of mentality. I don't want to say conspiracy theory. I would rather quote Sun Tzu. But when you look at the art of deception, I'm really, really hoping that this is somebody, whether it's Ted Cruz or somebody else, I hope it's their way of putting something out there that will motivate college football enough that they come up with a relative standard to do what they need to do so that they can govern themselves and preempt anything that the Senate is doing. I'm hoping that this is just something, let's put it out there, let's force them to get involved, let's make them do what they don't want to do or haven't been able to do so far, so that the Senate ultimately doesn't have to get involved. Because you're right, every time a change needs to be made, they have to go back to not just the Senate, but if this is a federal law, then we're dealing with the House of Representatives and the president, and we all know what it's like to get a bill into Congress and not even going back to the 1970s, and this is a bill, and he wants to become a law cartoon. This is not going to be a fun day for anything to get anything done. I'm really hoping that this is a sense of we're going to do it, but we really hope you get your poop in a group enough so that you do it and we don't have to.
2: Yeah, so the Big Ten and SEC don't like it. The Big 12 and ACC do. So basically the most powerful conferences think it's going to take away some of their power. The less powerful conferences think they'll gain some. That's what that means. I think another interesting layer of this, as we learned yesterday from our NCN reporting, is University of Nebraska President Jeff Gold has encouraged Nebraska's delegation to support this bill. The Big Ten does not want this bill to pass. This is certainly not the first time that Nebraska has had a different opinion than the Big Ten Conference, most notably during the pandemic when the Big Ten acted irrationally and canceled the football season and eventually brought it back because it was not going well. But Nebraska filed a lawsuit. They're very public, and there was public shaming towards Nebraska, and they did end up playing college football that season. But this is not the first time that the Huskers have been at odds with a Big Ten decision. So that's another thing I'm keeping an eye on, is once again Nebraska publicly supporting this, but the conference that Nebraska belongs to and gets hundreds of millions of dollars annually from does not support it. So there's another interesting layer that we're keeping an eye on, or at least I'm keeping an eye on there.
28: And I have to really tip my hat to Dr. Jeffrey Gold, because not only did he step forward and say, this is what's in the best interest of Nebraska, this is what we believe, we're not going to mindlessly follow whatever our conference or conference commissioner, conference front office, anybody else is saying, this is what we believe, this is what we feel is in the best interest, which also makes me wonder if there's not other Big Ten or SEC schools out there that also would be in favor of it, even though the conference is not. I can't believe Nebraska is the only school in both conferences that is for it when the conferences are against it.
2: No, Nebraska is not alone, that's for sure. But there's probably even publicly some others that are against it, but I'm just not aware. Just aware of the Nebraska situation. But this is something that's this is going to happen in the next month. There was a hearing yesterday, and I expect there will be resolution here. You know, by the time Big Ten Media Days comes around, there will either be an entirely new congressionally mandated system for college sports, or there'll be nothing. And we'll continue as is. So something fascinating that's certainly churning right now, and keeping an eye on. Now, the other thing, a little outdated news. I want to talk about Husker baseball. I know you guys did on Tuesday, Brandon, and Jimmy and Doug did Monday, but I did get a chance to go over the weekends to the two losses. I didn't go to the South Dakota State game, but I was at Haymarket Park for the loss to Ole Miss, the resumption of the Ole Miss game,
28: right,
2: the one inning affair on Sunday, and then the Arizona State defeat. And I just haven't heard this talked about or written about so much yet. Yeah, people know there's a good atmosphere, but I've attended hundreds of baseball games, maybe even 1,000 baseball games between my professional broadcasting

0: game-winning touchdown. Like, Husker fans were that loud screaming at the Ole Miss pitcher, and it was awesome. If you were watching, you noticed his pitch comm issues, the earpiece kept going to the dugout repeatedly between pitches there to try to get his pitch comm figured out. No, his pitch comm was not broken. He just couldn't hear because it was so loud. And, they had the mound visit after with the catcher coming up, and then watching back on the clips on the TV broadcast, you can see the catcher literally laughing as he walks to the mound because he knows it's not a pitch comm issue. He just knows it's extremely loud at this venue and his pitcher is shook. And then the next pitch, he hit the batter, which was just incredible. It was an awesome building moment to get bases loaded, one out with your team down two runs. And then all the credit in the world to that Ole Miss pitcher for getting the next two batters out, including the second batter coming up in that situation after falling behind on a 3-0 count. And that moment where Nebraska did not score, down 3-1 with the bases loaded and one out, was the end of Nebraska's season. They played out the rest of that game and then lost to Arizona State. But not scoring in that moment, Nebraska was done. There was no coming back from that. The fans had gotten as amped up as I'd ever heard a Nebraska baseball fan base do, and the team came up empty in that moment. No shame on Nebraska. Phenomenal season, overachieved, fun team to root for. It was an extraordinary baseball moment that had this SEC baseball team quivering on the mound, but they ended up coming up on top. So, way college sports goes, beautiful moment. Didn't work out for our team.
1: I agree completely, especially with the idea that you've got the bases loaded and less than two outs, and even bases loaded with two outs, you've got to find a way to get at least one run in. And even if that's a sacrifice to deep left center field, you've got to figure out a way to get at least one run in, and that would have changed the complexion of the game. But in that case, they didn't. And to your point, that was kind of the heartbreaker for the – maybe even the backbreaker for the season, but a heck of a run by the Huskers.
0: Yeah, and I'm excited if there are future opportunities for Nebraska to host a regional. Fans have experienced what it can be there and how hostile it could be, not just supportive, but hostile to the opponent, and it could make a difference in the game. You know, maybe next time they hit a grand slam in that moment, and that would be what could propel Nebraska back to the College World Series. So hoping for that in the future, but hats off to the Huskers on a good season and the fans for an awesome moment. Somebody who's seen a whole lot of baseball, that was as cool of a fan base moment as I've been a part of. All right, we have some more Huskers to chat about coming up, but we're switching gears from baseball to football. Trey Taylor is the MVP of the Elite 11, and Nebraska had an offensive lineman camp yesterday. We'll get the intel on all that recruiting news from Brian Munson of Husker Online after this on the Doug and Daddy Show on ESPN Tri-Cities.
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1: Here's your Tri-Cities weather forecast. Chance for scattered thunderstorms today. Otherwise, cloudy skies expected. Highs level off around 78. Southeasterly winds 8 to 15 miles per hour. Lows level off around 59. Tonight, partly cloudy skies. Sunshine mixed with clouds at times. Tomorrow, highs level off around 89. From the Weatherology Weather Center, I'm meteorologist Jennifer Wojcicki. Currently 64.
2: The Doug and Daddy Show continues on ESPN Tri-Cities, thanks to our sponsors who make it possible, including P.J. Smith Seeds. P.J. 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That's PJ Smith Seeds right here in Phelps County. I'm Michael Shifley, in for Doug Duda today. Brandon Bennett is in studio, and we're happy to have Brian Munson of Husker Online joining us over the phone. Brian, this is about as busy as you could be in terms of Husker football news for the first week of June, right?
3: I was literally just staring at my to-do list, and I have enough stuff to basically keep me up, I think, till 3 in the morning. I mean, I have so many articles that need to be written by, like, tomorrow morning, because I've got some time away as well this weekend. We're going out to Lubbock for a football camp ourselves for my kid, and I'm like, I've got to have all this stuff pre-written and done and all these things, but, like, you know, visitor preview this afternoon, tunnel talk tomorrow, go back, circle back to the edge that was here from Washington to see how his camp was yesterday. There, I still got a moving part on the weekend, still waiting to kind of hear back from one guy to see if he's coming in. So, yeah, it is a very, very busy part of the year for me, and that's fine, because we all know that the recruiting definitely quiets down, you know, like the other 10 months or so of the year, except for around like the January time frame and then July when they're all committing.
2: Yeah, no, this is peak season for you. So hope you do get some rest. Maybe space out that to-do list a little bit.
3: Well, you know, if the Knicks keep winning the NBA Finals, I'm going to be tuned into that too. So add that on top.
2: Oh my gosh, what a time of year for Brian Munson. What a time of year for Trey Taylor. You know, there's I think where we have to start, because I feel like I've read more about Trey Taylor in the last 3 months than I've read about the actual 2026 Nebraska football team. This guy's commanding attention, and it seems like rightfully so. He just got MVP of the Elite 11, the 11 quarterbacks that are supposed the top recruits in the country, and he was rated as the best last week. That's a huge deal, but it's still just part of that recruiting process. You know, there's talk, oh, is he going to get a fifth star? You know, those things I'm sure are nice accomplishments for him, but as Husker fans, what should we take away from Trey Taylor's performance and what seems to be a rapid ascension for a recruit that was already pretty highly ranked?
3: I think the very first thing that Nebraska fans need to take away is that the Nebraska coaching staff got this one right. I mean, they were in on Trey Taylor very early in the process. I mean, I'm not going to tell you that, like, Michigan didn't know about it too, because I think he had visited Michigan like, you know, 8 or 9 times leading up to the first visit to Nebraska. But I mean, the Huskers, you know, moved all of their chips onto Trey very early in the process. And I think that he actually very much appreciated that. He accelerated his commitment timeline, you know, to April, wanted to be a factor when it comes to recruiting and putting together the class for the 2025 and the 2026 class, or 2026, 2027, I should say. And he was obviously in Lincoln, it seemed like, for the entire like 2 months span that he was up there last year, like where he was there for every single weekend, every single camp. And now he lives in Lincoln, you know, going to be getting ready to attend Omaha, you know, Millard South. And I think the big takeaway here is that, you know, Nebraska coaches went out on that, not necessarily a limb, but they targeted their guy. They found their guy. They moved all their chips in on him. They definitely got the right guy. I think Trey is perfectly set up to handle all of this noise too. I mean, he has been working with quarterback coaches, not just on like the skill side or the athletic side or the physical side of it, but also the mental side. And I think his father has put together a program, you know, that's basically very thorough in how he is preparing himself for, you know, his senior year of high school, for college and beyond. And Nebraska is very well aware of that. And I think it's going to really work out well. I think having him in Lincoln this summer is going to be a massive boost for I think recruiting for the next month or two. And I think just how things are going to kind of keep moving forward. I mean, he's already there, just got to finish up the senior year and then slide on over to the dorms in January.
0: Brian, how is Trey Taylor different from Dylan Raiola? Because 3 or 4 or 5 years ago, we were hearing, if not the exact same, very similar comments made about Raiola. And not that he did bad, but anytime you throw a freshman into that, no matter how well prepared they are, there's going to be the obligatory learning curve. How is this Trey Taylor situation, and not necessarily just him, but the entire situation, different than it was a couple of years ago with Dylan?
3: Well, there's two different things. And by the way, good to talk to you, buddy. I think that there's two things right away that are better. I think number one is going to be the offensive line situation that Nebraska has kind of moving forward. I think that things are different. I think under Coach Wade, I think that he has addressed some issues when it came to the offensive line. They've gone out and grabbed some additional portal transfer guys in January. I think that they have really the two best tackles that they've had in Lincoln in a long time. I think the left side of that offensive line is going to be about as good as what I can recall in several years for Cornhusker football. And I think, you know, they got guys obviously at center and right guard too that to kind of look forward to. But I think that this is a very talented, very experienced unit. And I think that's gonna pay off big. I think that there's always been chemistry issues, lack of experience, you know, kind of putting together a mended offensive line where you got, you know, like Corcoran and Prochazka that were obviously, you know, very, you know, had injury prone careers, and you're basically penciling them in as your starting offensive tackles for those seasons. And that was always something that I guess that I was very critical about. I didn't feel like that was ever a good situation or a good solution to kind of go ahead and say this is how this is going to work and feel good about it kind of moving forward. But I think the other side of that too is this. You know, I think Dylan coming in expected to get the ball as a true freshman, and Trey Taylor doesn't. You got this 5-for-5 thing going on now with Anthony Calandria being there in Lincoln. And, you know, chances are he's going to get another year of eligibility. And I think that there is some real desire by Taylor and his family for him to maybe take a season, you know, and kind of further get into the program, understand how things are going to work. You got so many things that are going to be thrown at you very, very quickly that, you know, and I think the other thing, you know, that you kind of mentioned there, Brennan, and maybe not as succinctly and as like what I'm direct as I'm going to do it. There really isn't a great model out there for freshmen to be successful. Those guys are not the ones going into the college football playoff. They're not. You're absolutely going after those transfer guys. You're bringing in some guys that are a little bit more organic. When you talk about like Underwood. Underwood was supposed to be the guy at Michigan. It didn't happen. You know, you look at the guys that actually did take their teams deep into the playoff. They were, you know, they were upperclassmen. So I think that model, you know, needs to include, you know, just basically for Trey, just kind of taking this year, getting better, getting stronger, getting more acclimated, understanding the speed of the game. And I think that's stuff that was totally different between, you know, when Dylan was there going to Trey. I think Dylan anticipated or expected to get the football. I don't think Trey does. And I think the offensive line is definitely going to be better for Trey than it was for Dylan.
2: Well, excellent insight here from Brian Munson, Husker Online, talking Husker recruiting, Trey Taylor news. We'll get to some of the big man camp in a moment. But I'm curious, just as a Nebraska high school football follower, now Trey is going to play at Millard South. The super team just got more super with him. How different is what Trey's going to see at Class A Nebraska high school football compared to what he would have been playing against in Illinois at whatever level that his school is at in Illinois?
3: Yeah, I mean, I've heard different stories. I think that, you know, you talk to a couple people like with Rivals, and they're going to tell you that they think that overall, you know, things are going to take a step backward for him, you know, just based on the competition that he's going to see. I don't think they're going to say to you that Millard South is not a good football team. I don't think that is what they're saying at all. I think that they're just saying the consistency in the competition from week to week is not going to be what Trey would have seen had he remained at his current high school. And that's fair. I don't think it should necessarily impact his rating or his ranking when it comes to that. I mean, there's some things that he can and can't control. Look at what happened like with Jet Tamala last year. You know, Jet goes off to Elite 11, has a great summer. You know, all of a sudden being an Iowa State commitment, Alabama throws their hat into the ring. You know, he decides to go ahead and flip, and all of a sudden magically he gets a five-star rating. I think it's very possible to support, you know, I think, which is the bigger question, whether or not you can get to being a five-star quarterback in the state of Nebraska, you know, particularly if you're committed to Nebraska. I think that that's absolutely possible to do. I think he's at the right high school where he can demonstrate that he's playing with other players around him that we agree. I mean, it's dream team. Yeah. They're definitely a very talented group of players, much more, you know, in line with what he can kind of expect to start seeing, you know, in his future somewhere else down the road. But I mean, I think the big thing for Trey is that he needs to make that good group of players great. And he needs to make, you know, Millard South have success, you know, by bringing that team together. And that's where things, I think, really start to look good for him to kind of, you know, get that five-star rating and retain that five-star rating all the way through to where he signs in December.
0: Well, it wasn't just the quarterbacks that we're talking about here. The Huskers are also going to have a great opportunity later this week to take a look at a tight end from Las Vegas, Nevada. I'll let you pronounce his first and last name so that I don't butcher it too badly. And then in addition to this tight end, which obviously would be a great weapon for Trey Taylor, what else is in the hopper for the Huskers?
3: Yeah, Seager Milholen actually will be.
0: This moment of silence brought to you by the Kearney Mime Association.
3: What's that? Can you guys hear me?
0: You completely cut out. As soon as you said his name, the heavens opened up. So go back to your recorder, B-Munns, and start with his name and then keep going again.
3: Seager Milholen is the tight end that you referred to from Bishop Gorman. He is an interesting guy. He's moving to Las Vegas from Portland, Oregon. And he didn't play like in a real pass-happy offense where he came from. So Nebraska went back to Bishop Gorman, you know, this spring. Satterfield was there, came across Milholen and liked what he saw. He does have a few other offers. You know, he's a guy that should be in Lincoln tomorrow for the team camp with Bishop Gorman coming there to participate. He will actually be in Lincoln for 4 days. But while he's also there, he's anticipating sending up an official visit to come. So that is a big thing. And then there's also an official visitor, another tight end coming into town this weekend, another guy from Grayson High School in Loganville, Georgia, Joey Hunter. He's a player that Nebraska has fought very hard to get on his radar. After they lost out on Cooper Terwilliger and Ahmad Hudson, you know, Nebraska.
0: Well, B. Munns has cut out once again. We were talking about Trey Taylor and all was well there. And then we get into tight end talk and Munson has once again gone silent on us. Good for submarines, bad for talk radio.
2: Yes.
0: Oh,
2: and we just hung up on him.
0: This Brian Munson failed to pay his cell phone bill this month. Moment brought to you by... Well, Michael.
2: Yeah. So I'm glad that you're in studio there, Brandon, because I'm like, I'm listening and I'm like, you know, is this my internet connection?
0: Nope.
2: As I'm broadcasting here from Norfolk. Nope. And so you're my eyes to matching what my ears are hearing. Am I the one disconnected or is it Brian?
0: No, it was Brian all along. And actually this actually breaks your streak, you're an eye streak, Michael, because the first four or five times we co-hosted the show together, we had major breaking news or something significant going on. And I think our last two shows were quote-unquote normal. And now Murphy's over in the corner as our studio engineer, frantically working dials. I mean, Dr. Johnny Fever's got nothing on this guy, working it over and over again, trying to get it on. And about the time he starts to raise the thumbs up, we get that sound again. So we're going to try again for the fourth time to bring Brian Munson back. Brian, are you there with us again?
3: Can you guys hear me all right?
0: Did you pay your cell phone bill this month, brother? I mean, come on.
3: You know, working for a cell phone company, you would think that I needed to do that. That definitely happened. But I have no idea. I can hear you guys perfectly. So I really apologize for all the connectivity issues. But what I was trying to say was, you know, we were talking about tight end Joey Hunter, and obviously he's coming in from Grayson High School. Two Grayson guys also coming in, Nebraska commitments, Jordan Ogbonoma and Katie Jones will also be with him. And they're also bringing in another Grayson guy, a linebacker, Eli Harris, doesn't have an offer, coming in for an official visit. Nebraska wants to take a little bit more of a look at him. But they're, you know, Nebraska could end up getting three, maybe four commitments out of this weekend. They could end up with both their cornerbacks in the class with Jalen Hill and Bryce Williams coming in. You have Earl Dementayak coming in. I know I just wrecked his last name from Sefner, Florida. He's a defensive lineman. So I think he could announce as soon as this weekend while he's on campus. But I think one of the guys, I think that, you know, the board just is a little bit messed up right now when it comes to the edge and the linebackers. One of the most important guys going to be on campus this weekend is actually a very new Minnesota commitment, Ma'ato Mo from Provo, Utah. He just committed to Minnesota this last weekend while he was on a visit. He plays edge, and I think that the edge board right now just doesn't look very good for the Huskers. He could be really their only guy that could be really at that position. If Caskey next weekend ends up committing, you know, to either, I think it's either Iowa or Missouri, the Huskers could be out in the cold looking for help at the edge position. And linebacker is not too far behind that. So things are a little shaky on the defensive side of the football right now, guys, at the edge and the linebacker position when it comes to the big board.
2: Well, I want to get you a chance here to talk about the big man camp, too, because it's a great name for a camp, and Nebraska needs big guys always. I know that they've had some high-level recruits commit recently. What was the story out of yesterday?
3: Yeah, you know, well, Jason Armbruster was coming in. He is an edge. He's a 2027 guy. He's coming in from Washington. Nebraska, you know, they told him, like, everything is in front of you. You can come out there and perform well enough to basically, you know, pick up an offer from us. And I have not had a chance to reach him yet. So I'm looking forward to catching up with him to see how things go. But North Dakota State commitment Lucas Deal was there. He's from Carroll, Iowa. Another big performer, you know, yesterday that was there at the big man camp. I think that there was also like a storyline just like a Colorado offensive lineman. You have 2030 offensive lineman Devin West, which might have been like one of the most impressive guys out there. And I did say 2030. Like, just think about that for a minute.
2: That's got to be a decade away from now, right?
3: Yeah, 6'6", 300 pounds. He's an incoming freshman at Fairview, Colorado. So, you know, and like the legacy, Ty Tessendorf was out there from Blair. You know, I don't think that there's maybe Armbruster might be the big guy that gets an offer, but I, you know, keep an eye on like Liam Pagan, who's from Villa Park, Illinois, 6'4", 300. He's a 2028 guy. He already has several offers, Oklahoma State, Arizona State, Boston College. I think Miami's even offered him as well. So there were a few guys out there to kind of keep an eye on, but I think if, like, anything is really going to pay any dividends to, like, the 2027 group, it's going to be Armbruster based on how he did yesterday, and if Nebraska feels like they are at that point and need to kind of bring him in to be an edge in the class. So stay tuned for that update with him.
0: Brian, I just have one more question before we let you get out of here, and it doesn't have to do with the tactical and the practical so much, or certainly the individuals, but you kind of teased it earlier about you've got the recruiting open periods, and then you've got 10 months where you don't have recruiting open periods, and obviously one of those is in the fall, and there's a certain advantage there because the recruits can come onto campus, they can see the filled stadiums, and they can see a game day experience and a walkthrough and all that. But there's also a certain something to be said for this recruiting period here in the spring. What is best for you? What do you think that colleges, and maybe even the athletes, get the most bang for their buck? Is it during the fall, or is it during the spring recruiting season? And ultimately, which one's best?
3: Yeah, that's a great question. And I think it really is the spring into the summer. I think it's where the relationship really kind of starts to develop, right? Like, maybe you get a junior day invite or whatever, maybe that January date, you know, you get that invite. But really what we're kind of seeing is, like, those top targets are getting those, like, private day invite for, like, a spring practice. And then, like, the spring game, you know, it's obviously an event, you know, and you're still seeing some big numbers there. But I think the real work is not on the stage of the spring game. It's off stage. It's stage left. It's stage right. It's at these spring practices that are happening, you know, during the week, where these guys are coming in and getting a day in the life, basically, as, like, a Husker. I think that's really where the relationship kind of, like, starts to really develop. Usually you get a chance to, like, bring them back again, like, in the summertime, you know, that's kind of ideal. But there's, like, an end-to-end deal. It starts in the spring. It goes through the summer. The fall, you obviously want them to come in because, you know, I think Nebraska's challenge has been, or was at one time, that they were trying to get commitments from guys that had never seen a game in Memorial Stadium. How do you not feature that selling point, you know, when it comes to bringing people in, putting them in front of 85,000 fans and showing them what it's like to be, you know, like a game day weekend in Lincoln? So I think obviously that's part of the process now. And I think Nebraska did a really good job of kind of emphasizing that with trying to get guys to come back again over and over and over again for a game in the fall. But it's really more about time with the rest of the recruits in the class and time with the players that, you know, that are playing on the field. And then you get some time with the coaches too, but they're really trying to kind of fold the recruits in at that point to try to make sure that they are a good fit for everybody else around them, because they just can't bring in any bad apples, you know? And then I think obviously you come back around that, let's say now you're in your junior years for a lot of these players. You're going to do the junior day thing. You're going to get the junior spring thing happens again, you know, where you bring in the players again, and then you get the official visits to happen in June, May and June. You're going to get those 4 weeks basically before Memorial Day, those 4 weekends, and that's the important part for Nebraska to bring those guys in. But you want to have multiple visits under your belt for a recruit before they step on campus for their official visit. That, I think, is the biggest key.
2: Well, right now, Nebraska, it seems to be taking the right steps in the recruiting realm. 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
2: 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Stay with us right after this break. We're talking about the Fighting Cranes out of Grand Island and some college summer baseball.
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2: The Doug and Daddy Show, live on ESPN Tri-Cities. We want to give some shout-outs to our sponsors today, and that includes the good folks at the Kearney Taco Johns. Here are some of the items they have. The guacamole stuffed grilled taco, spicy chorizo breakfast burrito, and the meat and potato breakfast burrito. Also, the $5 meal steal, $7 and $9 options for all of those with some fantastic options. That's the 56th Street location, the only location in Kearney, north side of town, Taco John's. You can't go wrong with any of those meals. We're thinking about lunch, but we're thinking about baseball because it's June, it's summer, it's time to get to the ballpark, enjoy the warmer weather, take in the sights, the sounds, maybe get yourself some food at the ballpark. I'm sure there's some great options at Rider Park in Grand Island. I'm Michael Shively. Brandon Bennett's with me. We're happy to welcome in our guest in studio, John Costa, making the trip over, the general manager for the Grand Island Fightin' Cranes. John, welcome to Nebraska. Welcome to ESPN Tri-Cities.
11: Thank you so much. I'm so excited to be here today.
2: Yeah, you get to talk about some Fightin' Cranes baseball, which it's brand new team. I haven't been out there to check it out yet, but I'm looking forward to it. And the first thing that I need to say that you got right is the team name, the Fightin' Cranes. Couldn't go wrong with that selection. What's it been like for you becoming a part of this new franchise and getting it off the ground?
11: Yeah, no, it's been awesome. It's definitely been a lot of work being a brand new team. And for me, it's a brand new state. So just getting comfortable with the town and just the climate. But work-wise, it's, like I said, it's just been a lot of work starting brand new. The stadium, when I first got here, it wasn't even built yet. So just meeting with contractors and just making sure everything was all lined up, and we weren't even sure what everything was going to look like. But now the stadium's up. It looks beautiful. Brandon came out the other day and helped out a little bit even. And no, it's just been really exciting.
0: Walk us through the beginning of the formation of the Cranes. Obviously, a connection with the ownership for the Sodbusters that people are very aware of, starting not just the new team, but also the new Diamond League that others, and not just Hastings, but others here in Nebraska. So take us through the beginning of the formation of the Cranes, of the new league, and then how you came in from out of state to be part of that.
11: Yeah, so this is my first job after graduating college, and I needed an internship to graduate, and I interned with the Wilmington Sharks, which is a similar team and a similar style in North Carolina. And Dawn Fowler, who was, I believe she her title was the director of operations for him at the time, knew Bill Davison, who is the president of this league, and he was the old owner of the Wilmington Sharks, so they were good friends, and he was thinking about starting this, and I think she kind of had the inside scoop. And they got in contact, and they knew it was going to happen. And then she put me in contact with them and looking to fill roles. And again, I think two of these teams are completely brand new, and the other four teams are separated by two leagues that they bought the two teams from.
2: Well, thinking about just the amenities first, we'll get to the baseball. But really, this in summer baseball at this level is – just as much for fans about the experience as it is about, you know, wins and losses out there. This is about going out and enjoying the ballpark, having some good food. You're going to have some fun between inning promotions. I'm sure it's about having a good time. It's family friendly. You can go bring a party there. You could go by yourself and just take it in. But what are some of the highlights of what you guys are doing from an entertainment standpoint and what you offer at Rider Park?
11: Yeah, we got lots of fun games going on. One of our most fun ones, I think, is our Texas T-Bone T-shirt toss. We partnered with Texas T-Bone, and we're throwing out shirts to the fans. And within one of the T-shirts, Texas T-Bone offered a free 18-ounce T-Bone. So the fans go pretty crazy for that, and as you can imagine. And then we also partnered with the local bowling alley, and we got a game with them. And we also got a beer batter, so whenever the beer batter gets struck out, beer's half off the rest of the inning. So the fans always get really into it when he's up to that bat.
0: Especially with a stampede to get to the nearest. So you've mentioned beer, so that means that alcoholic beverages are served. How are you handling the concessions and the food options, food and drink options there at Rider Park?
11: Yes, sir. We have third parties for both of them. Wandering Well is our beer garden person. And then the Q is our food truck that we have at Rider Park.
0: So you have food, you have drinks, restrooms are all there. So everything is coming together, and there's still some updates that need to yet be completed at Rider Park. But when fans come not just for the food and the fun, talk about the players. How did you get the players to sign up to be part of a brand new team and a brand new league?
11: Yeah, I think we got really fortunate with our coach. He's off to a great start. I believe our record's 5-1, with last night being our first loss, which hurt a lot, but you can't win them all. But lucky for us, he brought a few of his players with him, being a collegiate coach already. So this is not new to him. And prior to this team, he's also been the first coach for a brand new collegiate summer league team. So he's already been through the rings, and he knows exactly what to do, and he's been killing it.
2: Talking to John Costa, general manager of the Grand Island Fightin' Cranes, the new summer college baseball team in Grand Island. Same league as the Hastings Sodbusters, for those familiar, but it is a new league for both of those franchises, the Diamond Baseball League. All right, you're talking about your coach. It's Kevin Grant. What's his background? You said he does have a pretty good background. Where has he been before, and what are his strengths?
11: Yeah, he's very determined. I can't remember the college off the top of my head, but I know it's in Iowa, is where he, I believe, is assistant pitching coach. But no, he's also a military veteran, and if that doesn't say a lot about him, I don't know what does. He's very determined, very hardcore, you could say, and he really cares about relationships with his players. And I mean, it's been showing. Again, our record's 5-1, so whatever he's doing, it's been working.
0: And it's not just that anybody that can come and want to play. You guys are doing a great job of reaching out to that Grand Island community. You just had an elementary school night a couple nights ago, Tuesday evening when I was there. What other groups are you reaching out to? And if somebody wants to find a group package, talk about how they can go to find tickets, how they can go to find group tickets in a single package, and then what other elementary schools or otherwise are you reaching out to get them to the ballpark?
11: Yeah. The last two games, it's been for Westlawn Elementary School. We gave two free tickets to each kid within the school, and it's just a great way that we can give back to the community. And we're also doing it through three summer programs that they're doing. And we're also doing it with the Vervina, I believe that's how you pronounce it, the school district. And there's a few other school districts around the Tri-City areas that we reached out to that are going to do the same kind of idea of what we did the other night with giving two free tickets to each kid, one for themselves and one for the parents. And other than that, we've reached out to a few coaches. We're going to have a few players go out to help just youth camps and help the coaches out a little bit and just to have a college athlete there for the kids to look up to. And, I mean, that's the kids are going to remember that forever. And just to find group tickets, group outings, go to our website, fightingcranes.com. And I always got to say, there's no G in fighting at the very end. It's fightingcranes.com.
2: Fightingcranes.com. You can learn some more. I'm checking out the roster there right now, Googling some of the names of the players. Looks like maybe some Division II and community college. Looks like there are some locals, so some familiar faces, folks you might know from the community that are on the team that are competing at the community college or D2 level. How would you describe the level of baseball in the Diamond Baseball League?
11: Yeah, I mean, it's as professional as it gets. I see it's legit. And kind of like you said about some of the local guys, we share our stadium with four Legion teams, and the high school also uses the facility. And so sometimes we always run into some of the Legion coaches or the high school coach, and they love talking to our players, especially the local ones. And it's just cool to see them come back to their community and just the relationships they have with this community.
0: When we talk about the new Diamond League that's been formed with the ownership group sharing between the Hastings Sodbusters and the GI Fighting Cranes, what are the other teams in this league that may or may not have been part of previous leagues?
11: So the Fremont Moose, the Sedalia. There you go. Yep. Sedalia. That's the one in Kansas. Am I right?
0: Missouri.
11: Okay.
0: Yep.
11: The one in Kansas is Sedalia.
0: Salina.
11: There we go. Sorry. That one's the brand new team. And they are, I believe their mascot's the Turtles.
0: You gotta love summer league baseball mascots.
11: Yeah.
0: I mean, everything out there that's even borderline FCC compliant. And if our good friend Steve was listening, he obviously brings up the Cutthroats, which he then brought to Kearney here a couple years ago. Every time you turn around, there's always some kind of unique mascot.
11: Yeah.
0: For summer league baseball. And it's like, be the most creative you can. Fighting Cranes is a great one. I agree with Michael because, you know, obviously Cranes very well connected to Central Nebraska here. And all of those unique mascot names, just phenomenal.
11: Yeah. Well, originally we had a vote on what our team name would be, and my vote was going to be the Pirates, being Grand Island. I was thinking of an island, Pirates, that kind of connection. But after getting more in touch with the community, I completely understand why we're the Fighting Cranes with the migration that happens here.
2: Yes, the great pick. And yeah, when you have a league that has Sodbusters and Moo and Fightin' Cranes, you're in a good place for some entertainment for sure. If you want to see the Fightin' Cranes, they're playing tonight at Hastings. So head over to Duncan Field, check out some baseball. Otherwise, the next home game is against the Fremont Moo Saturday, June 13th. John, welcome to Nebraska. Is there any other message you'd like people to know about what you have going on in Grand Island?
11: The only thing I can think of is just come out, enjoy a game, see it for yourself. They're a lot of fun. We try to get our players involved as much as we can with the community. We're all about giving back, and I just love to see everyone there this Saturday for that Fremont series at home.
2: Awesome. Well, thanks for joining us, John. Best of luck here in the inaugural season.
11: Thank you so much. Thank you guys for having me today.
2: Well, if you're heading over to Grand Island, you better have a good vehicle to do that. 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
2: 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How about you, Brandon? That seems like a pretty good deal that we have going on. I'm glad to see that league expanding. More summer entertainment options that are friendly to all sorts of people is a good thing for the area.
0: I'm a big fan of not just baseball, but especially the summer leagues of baseball, because we hadn't had one, obviously, here in Kearney or Grand Island. The Sodbusters, of course, have been around for a couple of years, but to be able to bring in that collegiate level baseball, obviously, I'm very familiar with the St. Joe Mustangs, as I mentioned, in the Mink League. So it's nice to be able to bring that here to the Kearney, Hastings, Grand Island area.
2: I would go, I grew up in Lincoln, but we'd go down and watch the Beatrice Bruins, which was in that Mink League with St. Joe. And man, that was fun as a kid, especially because that league had, you know, your upper echelon Division I players, and saw some future big leaguers play in Beatrice, Nebraska. And you never know, you could have some of that talent hanging around in the Diamond Baseball League. I know I've always enjoyed going to the Sodbusters games. I'm sure it's a blast there with the Fighting Cranes. Want to share some more baseball news. Nebraska's Jayshon Unger has been named one of 14 finalists for the 21st Annual National Collegiate Baseball Writers Association Stopper of the Year Award, presented to the nation's top relief pitcher. He's fifth in the country with 13 saves. That's tied for the third most in a season for a Husker ever. 6-1 record, 4.05 ERA, and he was really the guy in the bullpen. The Huskers needed somebody to close something out or to make the big pitch in the big moment. He didn't always come in the ninth inning. Sometimes it'd be the seventh. When they needed a stopper, like this award is named, they turned to Jayshon Unger. He was the most reliable by far. So congratulations to him on being one of 14 finalists for that award.
0: Every team needs that. I just wish the Kansas City Royals would have something like that for them.
2: They could use a little bit more, too. They need more than just a stopper.
0: A lot more.
2: They need to be able to build the lead first. But they had a lead last night. Did they win?
0: They did, which is funny, because earlier in the day I had posted that this year's Kansas City Royals are like a modern-day version of Mad Libs, because three of their previous five, I believe, games, they had a lead of two or more runs, and in two of those games they had a lead of four runs and came back to lose it in the later innings. So my joke on Facebook is that they were the modern version of Mad Libs, because it was after so-and-so innings, the so-and-so opponent has come from behind to beat the Kansas City Royals once again.
2: Oh, boy. Well, if you want to smile while taking in some sports, the 68th annual Shrine Bowl game, that is Saturday. It's in Kearney, 4 p.m. at Foster Field, Cope Stadium. Go there, check it out. If you want to get prepped for it, listen back to yesterday's Doug and Daddy show. 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It was a two-hour special. 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Thanks so much to our folks who joined today. Awesome insight from Brian Munson of Husker Online, John Costa of the Grand Island Fighting Cranes. If you missed any of those conversations, listen back to the show today. Brandon, Murphy, thanks so much, guys. Good to chat today.
0: Also good to hear from you again, and overall, it was a good show. We should give ourselves a big pat on the back.
2: We'll do that, and everybody who's listening, thank you so much, and have a great rest of your day.
16: From the News Channel Nebraska Newsroom, I'm Peter Rice. A Grand Island man who got into a physical altercation with students during a February protest may soon be fast-tracking the legal process. Michael Brown is facing three misdemeanors he pleaded not guilty to in April. A pretrial hearing is scheduled for Thursday and has been continued after Brown accepted a plea deal made by the state. The county attorney submitting over 200 pages of evidence collected by law enforcement and sharing it with Brown in late April. Details have not been made public yet, and Brown will return to Hall County Court on July 21st. A broken door isn't usually cause for celebration, but one downtown Kearney business is making the most out of an unusual wildlife encounter. A deer crashing into a downtown storefront would normally be a headache, but at Uninebriated, it became a social media sensation. Owners Mickey and Brandon Yaw learned something had happened Friday night when a friend from out of state called them asking to hear about reports that a deer had hit the front door of their business. After checking their security cameras, they found that the deer was the culprit. And rather than immediately revealing what happened, the owners posting a photo of the damage on social media and inviting followers to guess what had happened. They say the impact pushed part of the door inward, and workers are expected to soon replace the door. Two sides have been entrenched in their demands, getting together for a chance to hash out their differences. Grand Island City Council and Woodsonia holding a public session for over 3.5 hours this week. The topic was once again the Good Life District. Each side has listed non-bendable items. The city says they will not move forward without a new aquatic center, along with the sports complex as the big-ticket item. Woodsonia has been looking for other ways to build an aquatic center, and recently there was a new twist. The Grand Island YMCA and Chief Construction may partner up to incorporate it, as the Y needs a new pool. Mayor Roger Steele believes that the two sides are about 80% of the way there and said that the session was very productive. For more details or for news anytime, check out our website at newschannelnebraska.com.
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3: And welcome back, everybody, to WTL, Where's the Line? Now, this is a very special segment as we have the CVO of the Believe Network here with us. Cam, what is a CVO exactly?
1: Hey, good to see you, Andy. The Chief Vibes Officer. I even have a website dedicated to it, camcvo.com. Go check me out. It's pretty elite.
3: It sounds elite. And yeah, we're kicking around your title a minute ago, having a little fun with it. That's awesome. That fits our show perfectly. So we're glad to have you on. You're going to be at the Belmont Stakes coming up here. Is this your first time? And I can't wait to pick your brain over the upcoming weekend here.
1: Yeah, it's going to be my first ever Triple Crown race, which I'm really excited about. So I'll be flying up to Albany from DC tomorrow. And it looks

0: Yeah, and for our audience here in Nebraska, there's actually a rich horse racing tradition, whether you're at Horseman's Park in Omaha or Fawner Park out there in Grand Island, across the state, and it's becoming a revived sport, a lot due to this right here, sports gambling talk. So let's
1: Yes.
0: get into it. Let's start with some of the being coined as smart favoritism. A lot of folks like Renegade. I see him at a 2-to-1 on most books here. And I just think back to Churchill's Down, where the ultimate worst thing ever, he slammed into the rail, but he was still able to recover. Ortiz Jr. did a fantastic job there and finished second there. Do you see a repeat or maybe even better coming up at Belmont?
1: Yeah, there's no doubt. The first choice, obviously, he will be by the time the race gets going as well. 2-to-1, to your point, he is the class of this field and nearly won the Kentucky Derby despite drawing the rail. That is that dangerous position when you're in the Derby, when you have to navigate that traffic. And he actually effectively did and lost by a neck at the Derby. Arkansas Derby winner as well, Todd Fletcher horse. We know Todd does well at the Belmont, four victories to his credit. And the horses that I'm really looking at here this week, who are the pressers? Who are the stalkers who can make that final move, hang with the pack toward the end and make that final move to eventually win the race? Somebody like Renegade makes a lot of sense to me. Commandment as well. The morning line favorite has hit the board 9 straight years at the Belmont Stakes. So don't get too cute if you don't think Renegade is going to win. Certainly put him in a trifecta, certainly put him in a double box as well. But I don't think Renegade is going to win. I like another horse a little bit better, but 2-to-1, historically speaking, favorites actually don't win as much at the Belmont as compared to the other Triple Crown races. So I'm getting a little bit creative here this week. I have somebody else winning this race, but I do think Renegade hits the board. I've got him finishing second. He's really good.
0: Okay, a name that has been brought up a lot, talked about a lot, leading up to the Belmont Stakes, and it's kind of getting faded a little bit here. Golden Tempo, I'm seeing him at a 9-to-2.
1: Yeah.
0: A lot of folks are saying, look, the pace just got out of control, out of hand at the Derby. That opened the door for a late kick, and we saw that from worst to first at the end there for an exciting race. A lot of folks are saying that's not going to happen again. Fade Golden Tempo.
1: Yeah, I'm with the experts out there. I think he's going to be a public play for sure. A lot of people want to root for Golden Tempo, considering that he won the Kentucky Derby. Not too surprising, by the way, that he did not race at the Preakness. It's going to be few and far between, I think, Andy, going forward about a Triple Crown winner, just because of the calendar that you have. 2 weeks after the Derby, you have the Preakness. It's tough. But yeah, so I think the pace is not going to cater to Golden Tempo. Like I talked about, the stalkers, the pressers, I think that's what you're going to be looking at here for success at this race. The situation here this week for Golden Tempo, he got a little bit lucky. He had the perfect trip at the Kentucky Derby. It's almost like, can he do that again? Can he get that huge closing kick? That's his style. He's going to be last for a good chunk of this race. Can he get that closing finish there again? It's hard to say. I think probably not. Regression to the mean is very much something that I live by. But you got to respect him at 9-to-2. So, Golden Tempo is certainly a horse to watch, but I don't think he even hits the board here this week.
0: Yeah, it does feel like it's just collecting so much public money because people are wanting that to happen. Do you
1: And
0: feel
1: they remember that. Yeah.
0: right? And do you feel that if this wasn't at Saratoga and it was at the Belmont, there in Baltimore, that you'd have a better shot?
1: Maybe, yeah, because it'd be a longer track, right? When you have that longer track, there's more room for that deeper close. But still, you're looking at the field here. We only have 9 horses, and a lot of these horses are similar in style. Golden Tempo really is only, in my opinion, the true deep closer in this field. And then we have a true front runner in Power Shift. I think he'll be in the lead for much of this race. And then we'll see what happens with the Renegades and the Commandments, the emerging markets of the world, who are more of the presser style. But yeah, I think he would have a better chance at Belmont Park, personally.
0: Well, you speak the 9 horses. He's actually at that outside post at number 9. And if you're going to be bringing up the rear as Golden Temple's expected to do, that's probably not a bad starting point for him.
1: 4 winners ever at the Belmont from that post, by the way.
0: And there's been a couple of Belmonts over the years, so that's another
1: There
0: one that
1: has.
0: doesn't bode well. You brought up the name, the emerging market of

0: Of emerging market. I'm looking at a 6-to-1 right now. He's the preferred dark horse of the field. Is he the preferred dark horse of Mr. Rogers?
1: He is. I mean, he's an interesting long shot, in my opinion, maybe not as long as he was earlier before the post position draw, but lost a shoe at the Derby. I think we can kind of write that off. Chad Brown horse. He had a wide trip drawing a post eight here, but I think that's going to be okay. If he can navigate and get back inside, he's that presser type of horse who can succeed here. Louisiana Derby winner as well over Golden Tempo, and he's lightly raced. So I think there's a lot of upside there. He was still pretty competitive at the Derby despite losing a shoe. I think he'll come back with a vengeance. I really like emerging market this week. He's not going to win, in my opinion, but I think he finishes third, so hits the board.
0: Yeah, you mentioned that race versus rust. He's well rested, and we see the rest. It served the Knicks well, right, last night. So maybe
1: that's true.
0: Could be the same for emerging market there. Cam, you know, you like to get out there, be seen, be heard. You know, if there was a certain silk pattern, if you were a jockey or you were putting something together here, what would that be for you? Would it be like some Columbia blues and a bright red? Let's get into some really serious talk here.
1: Oh, I want the pastel colors. I want like frat guy circa 2016 when I was in college. We were wearing those colors all the time. I love to stick out. Now, I actually have planned my wardrobe a little bit for the Belmont, and it's relatively conservative. I've got a light blue button down, navy blazer, and probably going khaki pants. So nothing too crazy, but my personality will shine. We know that.
0: I got the blue right. I got the blue right there. So
1: yep.
0: Well, let's hear it. What is your overall pick? Who's your winner for the Belmont Stakes?
1: He was my pick to win the Kentucky Derby. Had a tough trip, wide trip. Not the case for him, you know, relatively speaking, here this week. I've got Commandment winning the Belmont Stakes. Florida Derby winner, won four straight before the Kentucky Derby as well. Brad Cox, we know what he can do. And the buyer speed figures are elite, 100+. So I think he is this classic presser horse who you look for in the Belmont Stakes. And at 6-to-1, I love the value. I've got Commandment.
0: Same odds as the emerging market, and we're considering him a dark horse right now. So a lot to like with your pick right there.
1: Yeah, I'm really excited about what he can do. I think he'll bounce back pretty nicely. I'm willing to write off the Derby performance.
0: Well, Camp, thank you so much for joining us here on WTL. Really enjoy the back and forth and the insight there. And, hey, have yourself a great time at the Belmont.
1: Oh, you know I will. Good to see you, Andy.
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7: Because if you're already good at what you do, you're talking about coming back and you're going to be interviewing people from SportsCenter. And so All you guys had the same jersey on, but you had different names on the back of the jersey. And as long as you could trust that other guy with a different name, then you wanted to work with people that you like. You wanted to work with people that you held accountable, that held you accountable, that in your off time you could. And I don't think teams really understand that enough. And hopefully with the way that, you know, these guys are playing, it can show that it means a lot when you play with guys in college or high school and you have that relationship, AAU or whatever, and you're both going for the same dream and goal because you're not competing against each other. You already have your check signed. And so it goes back to the schoolyard. It goes back to holding each other accountable, not overdoing it, having a history with each other. How about that? And so I think that, you know, New York has definitely shown that. And speaking to a GM earlier this season, he was laughing and saying maybe I was right about that.
8: I could say so. It does help, though, to have one of the three become generationally brilliant, like maybe statue worthy. If three more wins happen over the next 2 weeks in Brunson, right?
7: You're so right. But let's say that Brunson, it's not going to happen. Doesn't make another shot the rest of the game and play, or the rest of the series, and plays 48 minutes a game. Mm-hmm. Do you trust his effort?
8: Yeah.
7: I would say yeah.
8: Yeah.
7: And that's part of it. You know, the effort of guys that, you know, you really do care who's standing right there on your side. And no, Brunson's generational. However, you know, he was at Dallas and people didn't think he was generational. Scoring the same amount, and until you have a coach like Thibodeau, until you have the heart of players that were just like him with that toughness, and then you have the city and the fans behind it to kind of keep amplifying that. So yeah, I really do believe that he would have been, you know, this great anywhere else. But I tell you what, I think he would admit that. You know, did you see that live video when he found out that his teammates were being traded and how genuinely happy he was? I think a fan showed him, you know, wow, you're about to get your teammates on this team. And so you really can't quantify how important it is having your friend on a team with you while you're chasing a dream.
8: Hall of Famer Chris Webber here on the Rich Eisen Show. So I think we've already, again, hit a little bit on Brunson, but I want to expound on it. What is it like in the fourth quarter? How do you... How do you do what Brunson seems to have the knack for doing? We're all looking for a secret sauce. What is it, Chris?
7: I think you're built for it. I think that it's a concentrated focus and a time that you can go back and trust your work, whether it is being in the gym all the time or, you know, I've known Brunson before he was born. I went to the McDonald's All-American game with his father. And we've always been close. And if you look on that videotape, if you look online and just see the workouts that he put his son through, I guarantee that his son would say at that moment, during those times of his life, when he couldn't see the end of the road, and if it was going to make him better, being in the park with his father and shooting those shots, that it's harder than what he's doing now because of the mental approach and where he was. And it made him who he is today. And so I think that you prepare for it. I think the fact that, you know, I hope that he's showing players that you better have a mid-range game. Like, he's not just sitting out there shooting threes, and neither does the best shooter in the world, Stephen Curry, just sit out there and shoot threes. He's one of the best finishers in the game. And to me, what SGA and others are showing, that you can't be a stand out there specialist and shoot a bunch of threes, that you have to have the heart to take it into the hole and miss some layups and to be physical. And I think that it's his mental mentality that's tough. I think it is the way that he was raised and the expectations put on him about who he could be. And I think he just worked his ass off. And that's why, you know, only a few, you know, players really can shine, you know, in moments consistently like he has in the fourth quarter.
8: I don't know if you heard this soundbite from Mike Brown last night about Rick Brunson's contributions. We always talk about Jalen's, but since you know Rick from back in the day and you're a Mike Brown guy, I don't know if you heard this about what was going down with the Knicks in the third quarter, second quarter, things aren't going their way and they're carping at the refs.
9: I didn't do a good job of keeping my mind present in the game, and neither did our players. We were all bitching too much at the officials, and I tell you, Rick Brunson was great. He told me to shut the hell up. Sorry, Mom. He told me to shut up and be quiet, and he told the rest of the team to be quiet and leave the officials alone. And, you know, it was great of him because we were all kind of losing our mind, and I did it. The rest of the guys did it, and it helped us put our energy elsewhere, especially in the second half.
8: Does that track for you, C-Web?
7: Man, that tracks for me. I'm telling you, that's who his father is. That's who he was as a Nick. That's who he was as a player. That's how he is with his son, and that's why his son is that way. And, you know, you always, you know, I think context is great, and you have to realize he was with John Chaney at Temple. He didn't have the luxury to talk. He was told to shut the hell up every single day. So, you know, when you want leaders like that on your team, and I'm – you know, Mike Brown is cool, man. He was an assistant coach way back with me in the Wizard days for his first job, and even going to championships and being from Golden State, he's kept that humility. His context comes from Kerr. His context comes from Popovich, and he empowers those assistant coaches. You never hear a coach say an assistant coach's name in a scrum. you know, and giving credit, you know, my staff. And so I just think the little things like that is why so many people believe that against all odds, because they're still going up against Goliath. No matter how great the Knicks are, they still weren't favored to win this series. And so you need people like that in the locker room to remind you who you are, to calm you down, to give you that focus. And it's good to see Coach Brown, you know, giving props to his assistant coaches that do so much of the work.
8: How does constant carping at the refs sort of tear a team down, though? Like, how does that manifest?
7: Because, like, shut up and play. Like, you know, at certain times the refs are doing that, and there's other times you know you get tired of whining. You know, and if you can't whine in a practice, if you're on a good team, there's no whining in the practice. Matter of fact, the coach will let it go and let you get fouled so that you have to learn how to get back on defense after you've been fouled so you can change bad habits. And so who wants to sit there and cry all the time? It doesn't work. A call has never been changed because a guy went to the ref and said that, you know, that wasn't a foul. And so I think it keeps you focused on the big goal. Like, come on, what are we crying about this now? We got bigger things ahead of us. At least the times that I've got on this board, on teams for crying too much, whether it's myself or other players. It's been that. It's a refocusing of, are we giving them that much power? Are they in control? Or are we going to change this and go out there and be dogs and get it?
8: Chris Webber here on the Rich Eisen Show. All right, so we kind of touched on it earlier that Wembanyama needs to camp out in the paint more. What else? What do you think the Spurs can do, needs to do to get a different result in game two, Chris?
7: I think the Spurs are going to have to switch up the pacing. I think that, you know, trying to have Wembanyama win a track meet is not wise. It's not wise because it wears him down, and it's not wise because when you get shots, he's not maybe in position or where he'd like to be, or you're not getting the best shots. I do expect their team to knock down more three-pointers. And if they do, you know, you're going to be in trouble. And I'm not saying that he has to be at the, you know, in the post, but he needs to throw a different array of moves. He needs to be at the free throw line where it's one dribble and he can just dunk and step in there where he doesn't have to cross you over or pump fake, but he can just do that, reverse inside, pivot and take you right to the hole. And then, you know, just give you a steady dose of his game, but in different areas. He's so talented. Sometimes when you're so talented and you don't have the experience of playing against a team or being in a certain round, you can have empty impact, and you don't want to have empty impact. Again, going back to guys like a Shaq, and we always talk about who could have played in what generation. Well, you know, the numbers Wimby are putting up are incredible. But if he puts those numbers up and no one gets in foul trouble, or if he puts those numbers up and he doesn't, you know, stop guys from coming to the lane, because you saw that Brunson was hitting mid-range jumpers. So your shot blocking may not be as effective, but it's how do you wear the other team down? And to me, it's not with always taking long threes. It's making them worry. If Josh Hart switched out on you, you better go into the post and dominate and punish them and make them change their strategy. But until we see that, I think New York's going to have a chance. But Wembanyama's playing great. And I think, you know, as he said after the game, he knows what he has to do. He'll make an adjustment. And they haven't lost after a game one loss. So I expect them to come back and to be great.
8: So before I let you go, last one for you, since we haven't spoken since the Spurs made the finals over the Thunder. If you're Sam Presti and you have an opportunity, not saying he does, but if you do have an opportunity to send Chet Holmgren to Milwaukee and get Giannis back, do you do it? Made him think.
7: Yeah. first of all, I wonder if Milwaukee would do that.
8: Okay. I'm just saying if you could, if Milwaukee does that, because you know he's the market and you're like, okay, you can send Holmgren and his contract
10: and picks
8: till Milwaukee and get Giannis back and team him up with the kids you got and SGA. Do you do it?
7: No, I'm trying to convince Milwaukee to take all my picks and let me keep Chet. Chet is a once in a generation body. Well, okay. Two, because it's him and Wimby. But the way that he can move and he's fluid, you know, I didn't expect Chet to be better than Wimby. I didn't expect Chet to score a bunch of points in game seven. I think that was shame on us or the media that thought that he could do that or that's who he was. He's never been that player. However, if he's your third best player, I mean, just think about the luxury of Towns, what he has with OG and what he has with Brunson. Just think about that piece. If Chet can have that and be that third player, I think Chet, I mean, how could you score over Chet and Giannis? I would be scared of that. That'd be the best length in there. So I try to get rid of picks that, you know, I don't have young guys, because they have some young guys on their bench, but I'm not getting rid of Chet.
8: Okay, Chris, thank you again. I love chopping it up with you. We'll do it again next week. And in the meantime, enjoy the NBA Finals, certainly because with Myles Garrett coming to Los Angeles, the NFL season is over on June 4th. NFL season. Hey, Chris.
7: The Lions are my team, but Stafford, that's my quarterback. So I'm happy for Stafford, man.
8: You must be over the moon right now. You know? Yeah. Great to see you. See you, Webb. We'll chat soon.
11: All right, brother.
8: Yeah, that's Chris Webber, see everybody. Webber, Hall of Famer Chris Webber right there. I love that. Made him think.
12: You did. I thought we glitched for a second.
10: He was like, did we freeze?
8: No, I saw that wasn't a freeze.
10: I panicked.
11: Brockman.
8: You thought, like, you did.
10: I was like, what's going on?
8: That was almost a end of Sopranos type delay right there.
12: Had to think. You know?
8: But he had to think. He had to think.
11: I think Chris was just trying to be polite, and he didn't want to throw.
8: No, I think he thought about it. I think I made him. I threw him that curve. I threw him that Lord Charles, that Dwight Gooden 12-6 Lord Charles curveball at the end there.
11: Let me tell you what I'm doing.
8: Sending Chet to Milwaukee for Giannis.
12: Facts.
8: Peace.
12: I'll even get him a real estate agent.
11: He could just move into Giannis' old crib. Even well, swap.
12: He'd have to kick his brothers out. You know?
11: Well, they're coming. You know that.
8: 844-204-RICH number to dial. Your phone calls. In hour number three, the author of Go the F to College, Adam Mansbach, is in our green room. He's going to come out and have a chat.
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8: Just had a nice chat with the author, Adam Mansbach. Did you ever read Goodnight Moon, Chris?
7: Yes.
8: Okay. We did that all the time, Susan and I. And then Adam wrote this book that became a New York Times bestseller and was big in our house as well, called Go the F to Sleep.
7: And then didn't Samuel Jackson do the audio version?
8: He did indeed. Yeah. And now is Go the F to College. And as soon as I heard Adam's in town, you know, like Liz... It's like, you don't want him on? I'm like, absolutely, I want him on. Sure. She's like, would you take him? I'm like, sure, let's do it. Because now my son I used to read Goodnight Moon to is going off to college. Suze will be on the program in hour three as well. She stops by in advance of today's episode of Women's Sports Now. So that's coming up. Phone calls galore.
11: She also had donuts dropped off outside.
8: Yeah, I saw that too. She dropped off the donut. That's just not for me.
11: Yeah, well, we know
7: she
11: that.
7: She texts me. She's like, donuts at the door. I'm like, now's your chance.
8: Okay. What do you mean at the door? Did she?
7: She leaves them at the door.
11: Yeah, they get right behind the studio.
7: She's literally doing a drive-by. She just drops them and keeps
8: going. Oh, okay.
7: Yeah.
8: Very good.
11: So she leaves them outside.
9: Come get them, fat boy.
7: You get off the elevator. There's like boxes.
8: Come get them, fat boy. Has been
9: called. That's how I felt because I went to get him.
8: All right. Let's go to Ross in New Jersey. Ross in New Jersey.
11: Ross.
8: What's up, Ross in New Jersey? What's up, sir?
10: Going on, Rich. First time caller. I love the show, man.
8: Oh, attaboy. Where in New Jersey are you calling in from?
10: Bergen County, Elmwood Park. That's about 20 miles outside of New York City. So right around the inner radius of this Knicks. This next run, man.
8: Well, Ross,
10: ten minute drive from MetLife. Too.
8: Okay, I know exactly where Bergen County is. I mentioned how I turned 30 during the '99 NBA Finals between the Knicks and the Spurs, and I turned 30 in a bar called Denial. And I mentioned how Dr. Jack Ramsey and my Uncle Myron were in the same room.
11: You never mentioned Uncle Myron.
8: Uncle Myron and Aunt Isabel lived in Bergen County, River Edge, New Jersey.
10: There you go. I'm in River Edge all the time. You know Elmwood Park, right on the river?
8: Yeah, I know where you are.
10: Yep.
11: Us East Coast folks.
8: What's up, Ross? What's going on?
10: But, yeah, listen, the Knicks are taking this area by storm, and obviously, Rich, you know what your Jets, I mean, the misery, you know, I don't need to explain it to you. It falls, you know, right on the Mets. The Knicks were probably the biggest culprit of it all. You know, out where you are now, you guys, you get, you know, Stafford and Garrett. Otani comes running over there. Rich get richer out where you are now. And, you know, with us, I mean, let's be honest. You know, there's just some people here. I don't know if you know the personality, Evan Roberts. He's got a quote, winners win, losers lose. And the New York Knicks probably felt like one of the biggest losers in the world of sports, so much so that us fans were pretty much kind of paranoid that the Jalen Brunson contract, the day it was signed, would not turn out well. I don't think even the most optimistic of Knicks fans, and I don't know if there were many back, you know, 10 years ago to the day, could have seen what Jalen Brunson and so on turned into. Listen, man, I'm 19 years old. You got to go back 13 years before I was born. The last time any of my teams won a championship was the 1994 New York Rangers. And obviously, as you know, you with your Jets, the Mets, kind of like that Long Island fan, they don't have anything since 86 with the Mets. So the fact now where you got cities like Boston win titles every other year, you know, even L.A., Denver, even only having one sport in each of the big four kind of seem like they have one every other year with the Nuggets and the Avalanche. The fact that we're not only getting a run period, but this type of run where you win 12 straight, the last time they lost a game was night one of the NFL draft. I mean, I don't think the most optimistic of New York sports fans could have even dreamed of this ever happening, man.
8: Ross in New Jersey, Rackham. That is the way to describe exactly what's happening in that area, sir.
7: Great call, dude.
8: Well done. Thanks.
10: Thank you, man.
8: You be well. That's Ross in New Jersey. A 19-year-old with a very aware sensibility of what's gone down there, man.
7: So he's a Jet fan too, then?
8: I just don't. Here's the thing is, I don't want to go in this direction yet, because when you start going in the direction of like what it means and what it's looking like and whatever,
7: this is
8: just the beginning, man. I mean, a series just only begins when a road team wins in the playoffs. So I guess technically the NBA Finals has just begun.
7: Has begun. Yeah.
8: Right? But you can run away with it in your mind because the Knicks have run away with every series they've had.
7: Every game.
8: Once they finally turned something on against the Atlanta Hawks in the first round.
7: Yeah.
8: And so you can run away with it by saying they're about to do that again to the Spurs. And I would just counsel against that sensibility. Let's see what happens Friday night. But if they go back to Madison Square Garden up 2-0, they would be giving the Spurs the same dose of their 1999 medicine, which is going to Madison Square Garden up 2-0, except they did it at home. They did it at home.
7: What was the stat? 70% of game one winners end up winning the championship.
8: It is a massive advantage. Massive advantage, not just because you've already established some sort of ability to execute on the floor, but you also now have that house money mentality going into game two and knowing all you got to do from now, all they have to do. And if you told the Knicks fans this going into the season, all you got to do is win your three games in Madison Square Garden and you got a parade. That's all you have to do. Tall order, but you'd rather say all you got to do, win in Madison Square Garden, and it's a wrap. Holy crap. And that rhymed.
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16: Here's your Tri-Cities weather forecast. Chance for scattered thunderstorms this afternoon. Otherwise, cloudy skies expected. Daytime highs approaching 78. Southeasterly winds 8 to 15 miles per hour. Lows level off around 59. Tonight, partly cloudy skies. Daytime highs approaching 89. Tomorrow, sunshine mixed with clouds at times. From the Weatherology Weather Center, I'm meteorologist Jennifer Wojcicki. Currently, it's 67 degrees.
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26: 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Coming up, author Adam Mansbach. And now, it's Rich Eisen.
8: Hour number three of the Rich Eisen Show is on the air. We had a great chat in hour number one with Teron Armstead, 12-year NFL vet, fresh off of the Good Morning Football set. That rhymed again. I just can't stop rhyming. Maybe it's because we got the author of Go the F to College and Go the F to Sleep in our green room right now.
11: Plus, you're from Staten Island, home of the Woo.
8: You know, huh?
11: You're from Staten Island, home of the Wu-Tang.
8: That's
11: player.
8: Correct.
7: That would make you're in the chair.
8: Shaolin
11: Allen.
7: You're in the chair, we're on the air.
11: Dickie Eyes.
8: Staten Island's streetwise troubadours, as they were described on the Larry Sanders Show by Artie.
32: Man right there.
8: At any rate, Teron Armstead thinks the Rams are going 17-0.
11: Or
8: and
11: 16.
8: That Myles Garrett might have 30 sacks. That he actually said that.
11: I love how he said 17-0, and then he did the one win.
8: Then
11: loss,
8: we did the one loss.
11: 16-1.
8: Well, because he's like they'll sit their starters against the Seahawks.
11: You know, I'm not sitting that game, guy.
7: No way.
8: So basically, he predicted that the Rams are going to be 16-0 going into the last week of the season, and that's when we'll see Ty Simpson for the first time. Did he basically predict that?
11: It kind of seemed
7: okay. Kind of.
8: Unless he did mention that instead of win, he basically said big blowout. Maybe we'll see tie in those games too. I have no idea. Chris Weber in hour number two. We talked at length about the game one Knicks victory to tip off the NBA finals. Also talking at length about This Was SportsCenter, stories from the set, a new podcast series, video podcast that we're putting together here, presented by Gusto. And the we being me hosting one-on-one sit-downs with with six of my friends from back in the SportsCenter days. Dan Patrick is first up. That'll be on Disney Plus, the ESPN app, the Rich Eisen Show YouTube page, or wherever you listen to your podcasts starting tomorrow, Friday. And then we're going to drop an episode every single week, every single Friday, with the exception of episode two. It'll be me with Chris Berman that we recorded at the Super Bowl live at the Strand Theater back in February. That's going to drop Monday, as the kids say.
11: Okay.
8: And the we also being me sitting down with these friends of mine and Mike Hoskins, who is the coordinating producer of this program and is in our green room right now. I think he's going to be very sick of me in like the next 5 minutes because I'm constantly peppering him with what about this? What about that? He's the one putting this together. And there's a ton of eye candy. There's a ton of photographs. There's a ton of videos. There's a ton of SportsCenter moments back in the day. There's a ton of This Is SportsCenter commercials from back in the day. It is a straight butter, as Stuart would say, shot of nostalgia, part of the throwback summer that Disney Plus is putting together. And as you know, this is we're at Disney Plus every single day. So we've been talking about that quite a bit. And then there's you, 844-204-RICH. We'll take some phone calls shortly. Suze is going to stop by to end the show. Women's Sports Now at 6 p.m. Eastern Time on the ESPN app and the family Disney family of networks. There they are. I believe Colleen is a bit under the weather. So is Sarah stepping in this?
7: She is. Okay. Yeah, yeah. Coming in relief.
8: Well, listen, there's lots to talk about with her because I know Sarah is down with the softball women's World
7: Locked
8: Series.
7: She's
8: watching.
7: House.
8: We've been watching a ton of it in our house as well.
7: Yeah.
8: So there's that. And Suze will tell us who's guesting. And Sarah's fresh back from the Big Slick. So there's lots to talk about with her.
7: Yeah,
8: Corey Close of UCLA will also be guest hosting there.
11: Also, if I can shamelessly plug the contest wrestling, O'Shea Jackson Jr. and I, we interviewed WWE Women's Intercontinental Champion Sol Ruka yesterday. So it was a really great interview. And Rich, I didn't mean to, but I made her cry.
8: Oh,
11: and
8: wow. You went
7: TJ Firestone.
8: TJ Firestone.
11: O'Shea's always like, you get into your Barbara Walters mode. And it's like the fifth time it's happened. I'm not trying to make it, but we go, you know, we kind of dig deep with these folks.
8: So. Boy, there's just too much content coming out of the Rich Eisen Show and Rich Eisen Productions. Yeah. This is too much.
11: And Rich, you weren't here.
8: Do you want to pump your mold remediation company?
1: Yeah. Always First Environmental. Pod comes out next month.
8: Pod?
1: Just making that up.
8: What?
1: I felt left out.
8: Is there a mold podcast?
1: There's about to be.
8: Not from us, there's not.
11: Also, Rich, you were gone last Friday. You were at Big Slick, but O'Shea was hosting. He, Brockman, and Jay and I talked about that night that Women's Sports Now and No Contest Wrestling were both back-to-back on ESPN2. And we were just talking about how amazing it is that all this grew from this place and, you know, from you having faith in us and letting us do what we do. And, man, it was just a really cool moment, like I said, to be able to look and see that.
8: It's excellent. When Suze comes here, I'm going to ask her if I could put something that, if I was the one in this portrait,
11: could you hang it in the house?
8: Would we hang it in the house?
7: Well, her mom would have to have had that made for you.
11: Yeah, that's...
8: Oh, is that what it is?
11: His ex-girlfriend.
7: O'Shea's ex-girlfriend's mom had that made for him.
8: Generalissimo...
11: Jacksonio.
7: What is it? Great, great, great grandpa Seamus.
8: I don't understand what this is all about.
7: It's absurd.
11: It's ours now. Yeah. That's the thing.
7: We'll keep it.
8: Actually, we've got the cover art for your new podcast.
1: Hey.
8: Mold School.
1: Hey.
8: Mold school.
11: Ain't nothing like the mold school.
7: We're going streaking.
11: Yeah, but that was made a while ago, right?
8: I understand, but this,
11: no, I'm asking because I'm like, I've seen
8: come from the past, and then you resuscitate them, you breathe new life.
11: Well, if we got a second, can I share something with you guys about this mold?
7: We're off and about the mold.
11: This was a few months ago. I clipped it off of YouTube, and I apparently forgot to tell you guys about it because I found it in a folder. Somebody left under a mold, one of the videos that we were talking about mold, left a comment where they did Pat Summerall and John Madden breaking this down. And they have Pat Summerall. On the replay here, we can see those black mold linebackers penetrating the offensive line's first layer of protection. And then you have John Madden going, yeah, you see, we've got these classic 3-4 black mold blitz going, and they penetrate right through, boom, just infesting the backfield. They did a whole mold
8: nice
11: thing for you, bro.
8: Nice. Fantastic.
2: Can I tell you, the number one question I get asked is, how do I know if it's black mold?
11: And I'll really? Say,
2: what color is it? Black.
8: Nice.
2: It's black mold. That is the number one question.
8: You hire a professional like him.
11: I got to get this to you.
8: And then we just piloted a new podcast, which is TJ Reed's YouTube Comments Live. That's going to be great. To launch that one.
11: Get more people to leave comments.
2: Right. More crying.
11: Yeah.
7: We do not need more comments.
8: All right, let me turn the page. I'm turning the page. Jared Verse was introduced to the Cleveland media yesterday, and there's all sorts of video of him walking in the building, and, you know, and he's not like big old, you know, million watt smile. I'm like, he is not happy to be there. And everybody needs to give this guy a little bit of space and grace. And I know, again, I keep rhyming. Everybody's going to give him some space and grace. Just imagine, again, you're living out here in Southern California. You've been drafted to the Los Angeles Rams. And not only are you drafted to the Rams, but so is your teammate, Braden Fisk, from Florida State. Mm-hmm. And you are also part of welcoming in. He's already drafted. You're already out in Los Angeles. And you surprise him when he shows up to be drafted. You remember this?
11: He got on the phone.
8: Well, they were both physically there. One was trying to get one to the Rams house in time. And it's fun. And it's a great way to welcome somebody to the team and the program and make them feel at home. And the Rams make him feel at home. And he feels at home to the point where he starts barking at all his teammates in his first few practices. And McVay's got to tell him to calm down. He's coaching him up. And the way you coach somebody like Jared Verse up is you're like, you are the man. You're not only the man, you're the man here. You're going to be the man here for a long time. And he believes it for good reason because he is the man.
11: Yeah.
8: He's outstanding. He's got like next level ability. And he's not only next level ability, but at such a young age, he's a friggin' NFL pass rushing prodigy. And he's prideful. And he talks his game. And he walks his game. And he's feeling like this is my franchise and I'm the face of the future. And he's walking around as such, and he deserved to do that. And then all of a sudden, one day you get a call and it's just like, yeah, it's over here because we were trading for Myles Garrett. And the Rams went from you're so good, you're the face of our future, to you're so good, we would never have made this trade if you weren't this good, because we wouldn't have been able to pull off this trade if you weren't this good. You're so good, your new team is trading us Myles Garrett and wouldn't have done it if you weren't so damn good. And he's got to be there going, what?
7: Yeah.
8: Like, what is happening? I'm now moving, you know, he's from Dayton. He's moving back to his home state of Ohio. But he's got to be sitting here going, what the hell?
11: Yeah.
8: Is this business all about? All I do is the right thing and ball out, and suddenly my team that's drafting me telling me I'm the, you know, the face of the future, making me feel that way, rightfully so.
11: That's why players have to remember it is a business.
8: But it's Myles Garrett. It's not just anybody.
11: Yeah.
8: We're the ones sitting here. Teron Armstead comes in hour one, and he's rightfully saying, or at least it doesn't sound crazy, he's like, this can make the Rams 17-0. Mm-hmm. So this is how he said I just wanted to get that out there so you can at least know what might be whirring in his brain as he's talking to the media for the first time, with the Browns logo behind him and his world flipped upside down over 48 hours. And he was asked how he learned about the trade.
3: It caught me by surprise. I was,
8: yeah, it did.
3: I loved LA. I love the coaches, the organization, my teammates, you know, everybody a part of it, the staff, the fans. You know, I love the whole vibe of L.A., Los Angeles, the Rams, you know, and it was upsetting. I was upset for, you know, a good little bit of time. But when you're an athlete, you understand the nature of business. People, everybody does what they think is best for their business, and, you know, that's the situation that I'm in. I'm happy to be a part of the Browns. You know, I'm happy that they believed in me and they were able to make that trade and bring me here, you know, be with my teammates, be with everybody here. And I truly do believe in everybody in the locker room. But it was upsetting at first. But, you know, you got two choices that you can either work or you can give up, and I ain't never been a quitter.
8: I love it. What a great answer, right?
7: That was a great answer. I mean,
11: very professional. And honest.
8: Yeah.
11: If he would have been, if he wouldn't have thrown out that, like, I was a little upset, I'd have been like, yeah, really?
8: But no, you see, everything, the preamble to hitting play on that soundbite, I think, is accurate. Even though I haven't spoken to him. Then he shows up and he takes Dylan Gabriel's eight, or required it. We still haven't gotten the details.
11: Yeah, like, well, there's a, you know, there's someone in the locker room who's handing out these jerseys. And
8: And then, of course, comes the whole thing is like, okay, like I said, this trade does not happen if he's not the one the Rams put on the table. Andrew Berry said it, and I believe that.
4: No, it's same.
8: Like, and hey, Browns fans, if you're sitting there going, oh, man, how do we trade Myles Garrett and not get multiple ones? How does that happen? Not multiple ones. Well, it's because you've got somebody like Jared Verse back at this stage of his career and contract. Where you've got, this is his third year coming in. Mm-hmm. And so that's how he shows up here. But that said, now it's like, okay, Miles was here. Now you are those shoes you feel like you have to fill?
3: I'm out here to fill anyone's shoes. Miles, you know, he's a size 13, you know, Nikes, whatever they are. You know, I'm a size, you know, 13 and a half, size 14, Jordans. Like, everybody's different. I'm not here to fill his shoes. I'm here to bring my own. I buy my own. I'm here to work, and I'm here to be the best version of me. The best version of me is going to be the best defensive player in the league, and the best defensive player in the league is going to play for the best defense in the league, and that's why I make myself testament to.
8: Another great answer.
4: Bigger shoes. Go get it, man.
8: And if we did not if we didn't have a better angel way of coming to the party, I'd say that we should put that soundbite up there saying he doesn't feel like he needs to fill Myles Garrett's shoes because he says his feet are bigger. He just said Myles Garrett has small feet.
11: 13s ain't small though.
7: Who? Myles?
8: Yeah. Right. No, it's Garrett. That's the Garrett. Yeah. Speaking of which, the man who gave us that soundbite.
7: The funniest soundbite I've heard. I can't stop saying it.
8: Miles? Todd Monken, weeks ago, and said, have you had a face-to-face with Garrett yet? And he's like, who, Miles? Okay. Miles Teller? Who? We're going a different way now? Okay. Asked about his thoughts on the trade. Todd Monken, hit it.
5: I don't think there's any reason for me to comment. I thought Andrew addressed it yesterday, and we're excited to have Jared here. I don't think there's anything more needs to be said. We're excited about Jared for our teams now and the picks for our future.
8: You should, Jared. I don't feel like I have to comment on the Garrett trade. Which Garrett trade?
7: What?
8: Did we get Mrs. Garrett?
11: Buddy Garrett?
8: Hit it. Go ahead. Hit it.
5: I thought it was settled. I mean, not at any given point that I think we were going to trade Miles. And that's just the nature of what we do. I mean, this is pro sports, right? It's you're always trying to look to the present and then to the future. So I was excited then, and I'm excited now.
26: What were they really thinking?
8: All right, so I get my first shot at being a head coach. I'm 60. Look it up. Make sure. Google me. Will you please Google? I'm Todd Monken, and I'm 60.
7: 60.
8: Thank you. I'm finally getting my first shot. And they're telling me Myles Garrett is going to get traded? Really? You think I wanted that? Do you think I wanted to take the Cleveland Browns job and not have Myles Garrett? Of course I wanted Myles Garrett. You got to be kidding me about that. But I've been around long enough to know I can only control what I can control. It is what it is. I'm only going to talk about the guys who are here. Three coaching cliches in a row to let you know, what am I going to do about this? What do you want from me? I want Myles Garrett here. Are you kidding me? He's the Grim Friggin' Reaper. I want the guy who just set the sack record. All right? So I take the job, and I lose the defensive coordinator because he wanted the job that I got, and he's so pissed he's running out the building. He can't even stand aside of me. I lose him. And then I lose the guy who's the best player on that guy's defense that was the best thing about this team. Do you really think I'm happy about this? Hell no. And will somebody tell me which Garrett we're talking about?
6: What else you want to know?
7: The popcorn? Isn't Garrett's popcorn in Chicago?
8: Which one? Verse? Chapter and? Which what? Verse? Which verse? Bible? New Testament? Which verse? Which Jared? All right, we're going to move off of that.
11: Yeah, that's... Oh, no. Let's not touch that one. Good call, Rich. She went to Jared.
7: Miles?
8: Where are we going here? Let's take a quick call. Let's go to Nathan in Chicago, Illinois. What's up, Nathan?
7: Nathan. What up, man?
9: Hey, Rich, can you hear me?
8: Yes, I can. Can you hear me, Nathan?
7: Can you hear us?
9: Yes. Excellent. First time, long time. Thanks for taking my call. The energy in Chicago around the Bears is off the charts. You know, the Rams game, the draft, you know, Caleb on the cover. I'm trying to talk myself out of a sophomore slump in the Ben Johnson era. Can you help me out here?
8: Sure. What do you want help with?
11: He thinks there's going to be a sophomore slump. For the Bears.
8: Well, I mean, it's not like Caleb Williams is on the cover of Wait a minute. Oh man!
11: Come to find.
7: By the way, he's cold cover. It's cover sick.
11: Cover of Madden. Yeah.
8: Pop that up. Madden cover. You got awesome, that in the shoot right there. It is.
7: Look at that thing.
8: Oh, well, that's the moment. That's the moment against the Packers, right? Season on the line. This thing's over. He went jump man on everybody.
7: Yeah. Then there's a second cover where
8: wasn't he on
7: doing the ice man?
8: There it is. Ooh,
11: that's cold. Literally.
8: Okay.
7: Bye.
8: Okay. Wasn't he on the New Heights pod with the Kelce brothers and said they brought up the fact that he's got a 90 rating and he's on the cover of Madden with a 90 rating? Mm. That's like, you know, being Jazz Chisholm, being on the Tonight Show with a 230 average. Nathan, dude, sophomore slump. I think

0: beautiful day in Chicago.
1: No better city in America to have a nice weather
2: great
1: day
2: city,
1: and be
2: man.
1: So beautiful than Chicago, Illinois.
3: Speak on.
1: Incredible.
2: Go enjoy
1: it. What a town. Go out and enjoy, man.
2: Have a deep dish.
1: Come on now. Yeah, whatever you want to do. Whatever floats your boat. Just enjoy it, Nathan.
0: I appreciate the words of encouragement.
1: All I'm going to say, Nathan, is if you're on your cell phone right now, do not leave it on the podium of Ben Johnson without do not disturbing it. Okay? Thank you for the call. There's Nathan in Chicago. I have a follow-up on that.
2: About the phone?
1: This is this is the moment that happened, I believe, yesterday.
3: Okay.
1: On Wednesday's press conference when somebody placed a phone to record Ben Johnson's comments on his podium, but forgot to put Do Not Disturb on it.
4: Oof. I'm really pleased with the teaching progression. I've been able to sit in some meetings, and I love how the coaches are going about their business. I like how the players are responding to it right now. We're all on the same page. We're speaking the same language, and that's always a good starting point. Oh, my. Good.
5: Now that you've got a year under your belt, how does it feel? How do you feel about your position, what you're doing?
4: Somebody want to take their phone, so I'm not interrupted again. Thanks.
1: Oh, my. He went from oh, my, to like, am I going to have fun with this, or just shaking my head, like, pissed off.
3: So aggressive.
1: Well, we have a mea culpa from Jay Cohen of the Associated Press.
3: Oh, okay, great.
1: Saw some people, some joking, some serious, pointing at various people on the Bears beat for this. It was my phone. My apologies all around. Won't happen again.
3: Because your credential has been revoked.
1: I don't think it's gotten that bad.
3: Would it shock you?
1: Oh, well,
3: that was an aggressive response.
1: I don't know. If this was our house, if this was Susie and me, we would put a time limit on the phone.
3: Yeah.
1: Maybe you can't go on the App Store whenever you want.
2: You think maybe he went out, Rich, and just bought an old school recorder?
1: Maybe
2: safe.
1: Wouldn't that be great?
3: Great. Digital recorder. Yeah. Throw it up there.
1: Or one of those old ones from the 70s with like the real tape.
2: Just the real.
1: Oh, you have a problem with the way I'm taking up your space? Boom. It tips the podium over like Fred Flintstone's car with the Brontosaurus burger.
6: Damn right it's me.
1: That's a good one. Yeah, damn right it's me, says Jay Cohen. Well done.
3: Yeah, accountability.
1: Hey, by the way, don't you think Ben Johnson would appreciate accountability?
3: He probably does appreciate that.
7: Yeah. I'm about to make a name for myself here.
2: You know how long I've been waiting for this?
3: Okay. It's June. Relax, Ben.
1: Good stuff. All right. While the world watches the stars of the FIFA World Cup, Hyundai has its eyes on the next generation of talent, the future stars who are already turning heads at age 14, because Next does not wait for an invitation, and neither do we. Hyundai has always moved the future within reach, and we did it when we made advanced safety standard on every vehicle and engineered EVs with ultra-fast charging capability, and we're still doing it every day. The future isn't some far-off concept. It's already here. Next starts now. Hyundai, an official partner of FIFA. The author of the acclaimed Go the F to Sleep, now Go the F to College, Adam Mansbach, is next on The Rich Eisen Show.
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9: Soybeans and corn are down. Cattle are mostly sharply higher. Hogs are mostly lower. 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Stein has yield. Soybeans are lower on fun and technical selling. Soybean export sales were down on the week, but up from the prior 4-week average.

0: Soybean meal and soybean oil are also sharply lower. July beans down 30 and a quarter at 11.23 and three quarters. August beans down 31 at 11.27 and a quarter. Corn is lower on fund and technical selling. The USDA did report a sale of more than 4.5 million bushels of corn to Colombia for the 2026-2027 marketing year. However, weekly export sales were down significantly. July corn down 8.25 at 4.23 and a quarter. September corn down 8 at 4.32 and a quarter. The wheat complex is lower. U.S. wheat remains higher priced than the rest of the world, putting it at a disadvantage on the global market. The trade is also watching U.S. winter wheat harvest activity and weather for spring wheat. In Chicago, July wheat down 6.25 at 5.81. September wheat down 6.25 at 5.94.5. In Kansas City, July wheat's down 4.5 at 6.19.5. And in Minneapolis, July wheat down 6.5 at 6.19.75. Live and feeder cattle are mostly sharply higher on oversold signals. The USDA did confirm the first case of New World screwworm in South Texas. August live cattle up 397 at 241.82. October lives up 522 at 234.22. August feeder cattle up 1060 at 353.22. Hogs were mostly lower amid ongoing demand uncertainty. Butcher hogs were steady. Cash business was higher at midday. July lean hogs down 50 at 101.50. August lean hogs down 25 at 99.32. I'm Megan Grebner for Brownfield.
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12: Back on the Rich Eisen Show, all together at Disney Plus, the Rich Eisen Show radio audience. I'm talking to the author, Adam Mansbach, the author of Go the F to College. And for those who enjoyed the Go the F to Sleep book as well, will totally understand what this is. And so, you know, again, I know we're talking about college and we'll get to that in a second, but Go the F to Sleep, you know, just for everyone to understand, is just as profane as it gets, you know. May I read a little bit here?
13: I know
12: I can't do it justice, but here it is. The cats nestle close to their kittens. The lambs have lain down their sheep. You're cozy and warm in your bed, my dear. Please go the F to sleep. It doesn't say F in here.
13: Now, listen, some people might say that Sam Jackson read that better than you, but I would disagree. I think you're right there with him.
12: The windows are dark in the town, child. The whales huddle down in the deep. I'll read you one very last book if you swear you'll go the F to sleep. And you got Samuel L. Jackson to read the audiobook for this.
13: Remarkably, we did.
12: How the hell did you get that done?
13: Well, the story of the book is kind of a funny one.
12: Yes,
13: and
12: please,
13: for reasons that are a little bit complicated, the book kind of blew up and became a hit months before it was published.
12: Yes.
13: I gave a reading of the book in April. The book was meant to be published the following October. I read it to about 200 people at a museum in Philadelphia where I was living. I was actually living at the museum.
12: Like Ben Stiller?
13: Like Ben Stiller, mixed up files of Mrs. Baisley Frankweiler. Nice. So I read the book and it kind of took off and people went home and they pre-ordered it on Amazon. And by the end of the week, it was number one on Amazon, this book that did not yet exist. So there was a lot of momentum and it just stayed there at number one.
12: Yes.
13: And it started ricocheting around the internet because there was a PDF that we had put together to send booksellers because we thought they might not even want to stock a book called Go the F to Sleep.
12: Yes.
13: It was landing in hundreds of thousands of people's mailboxes, you know, and we were dumb enough to think this was a problem, right? Luckily, it's bad form to show up at a baby shower with a low resolution printed out, stapled together PDF and be like, we're so happy for you here. Please take this gift. So it didn't really hurt us.
12: Nice.
13: And so we had all this momentum. And Audible, which was a brand new company at the time, they were like, maybe we make a splash with this book. So they came to us and they were like, who do you want to read the book? And we thought about it for about 1 second. And we were like, Samuel L. Jackson, the bard of the F-bomb, is our guy.
12: Yes.
13: So they went to him and he came on. And, you know, the beauty of a book this short is like stuff happens fast. So like Tuesday morning, they're like, we're going to ask Sam. Tuesday afternoon, they're like, Sam read it. It's done. It's great. He killed it. You know, and like by the next.
12: Are you serious?
13: Yeah, it was that. I mean, the book, you know, is like 400 words, many of them repeated more than once. So it's like it doesn't take that long for stuff to happen.
12: Right.
13: So he came on, he read it. Meanwhile, we rushed the book out in time for Father's Day. So several months before it was originally meant to be published. And, you know, he was like on the Letterman show reading the book, which is a rare thing for audiobooks. You don't usually end up on like late night television reading them out loud.
12: Right.
13: And it was amazing. And he did it. You know, it's probably his best work since Pulp Fiction.
12: Well, first of all, I don't offer any pushback on that.
14: The hell?
12: Because, again, this speaks the fact that you're losing your mind trying to get your child to go to sleep because you're now sleep deprived yourself. I think anybody in the sound of our voice, whether they're listening or watching right now with a kid, you're already going down PTSD over there.
14: I'm just Chris rethinking the day.
12: You know, and it's just will drive you crazy. In the I'll just call him out since he's now 6'2", 15-year-old Cooper Eisen. You know, with what I do on NFL Network on Sunday mornings, he, for whatever reason, would always sleep just fine, with the exception of a Saturday night when I had to get up. My call time was 4 a.m.
14: Oh, God.
12: He would wake up every Saturday night. And I was just like, will you go the F to sleep? Like, you just lose your mind. So you're speaking in a way that I think is so relatable to people. And then who to get to actually voice it. But as you said, the bard of the F-bomb.
13: Yeah.
12: It's perfect. I mean, what a perfect storm.
13: Yeah.
12: For that.
13: It was pretty amazing. And then even crazier is that after that, it kind of became like a hip thing for celebrities to read the book.
12: Yes.
13: So over the years, like everybody from Jennifer Garner to Gilbert Gottfried to Cardi B to Shaggy has like read the book. LeVar Burton read the book, you know, all kinds of people. None of it stuff that we set up. I'll just be like minding my business and, you know, my phone will start blowing up and Cardi B is on the Tonight Show pregnant and like he gives her the book and there she is reading it.
12: Fantastic.
13: It's pretty crazy.
12: And then you follow up with, again, you have to effing eat. Seriously, there's three things. There's three things that kids control that you can't control. When they go to the bathroom, when they eat, and when they go to sleep. You got Bryan Cranston to narrate that.
13: We did. We did. Walter White himself.
12: In 2014, so it's in the middle of him being Walter White.
13: Yeah. Yeah, I couldn't believe that, you know. and I remember this one crazy moment where I was, like, on the phone with the Audible, or the audiobook company, and they were pitching stuff, and I was responding. And I remember this one moment where I was like, no, not Meryl Streep. Get Meryl Streep off the list. And I kind of stopped, and I was like, what is my life? What's going on right now? You know? But yeah, we ended up with Bryan Cranston for that.
12: And then there's another book about having another child called F. Now There Are Two of You, narrated by Larry David.
13: Yeah, that was special.
12: Did you ever chat with Larry? Have you ever had a chat with LD?
13: I met Larry through a mutual friend, my co-author, Alan Zweibel, who I've written several books with. Original SNL writer, kind of a comedy legend.
12: And also a guy who I think Larry doesn't want to hang out with on Curb Your Enthusiasm.
13: Yeah, yeah. Well, you know, according to Alan, they're best friends. And I'm like, are you really, Alan? But he introduced us. And Larry, when he did the book, the statement he made was something like, I did this book as a favor to Adam, who I don't know and have never met, which is so like me, you know, which I thought was great. But I think I earned his respect when they asked me if I would fly out to supervise the recording session in LA with Larry. But at the time I was on Martha's Vineyard and I was like, no, I'm going to pass. I don't want to leave this island. I think that's when Larry was like, I like this guy.
12: That's a haunt of his, right?
13: Yeah. And he would never leave to do anything. So I think he respected that I didn't care enough to go meet him. You know, I feel like we bonded at that point.
12: I would have to concur. Adam, you're spot on in everything you're saying. And now comes Go the F to College. And this is being read by
13: Ted Danson.
12: Wow.
13: The great Ted Danson.
12: Well, how'd you land on Ted Danson?
13: Well, I mean, Ted was a dream come true for me because, again, I'm from Boston, and I grew up watching Cheers, which you were legally required to do in Boston, right? Like, there were quizzes in school the next day on each episode of Cheers. And, you know, he's one of those guys who's, for me anyway, he's an actor who is like, I can hear his voice in my head, you know? I was introduced to him by a mutual friend, W. Kamau Bell, who I have a book coming out with. Ted was just on Kamau's podcast. They had a little cute podcast exchange. And Kamau and I were sitting around in my kitchen, and I was, like, trying to figure out who to go to for this audiobook. And he mentioned that he had just been on Danson's podcast. And I did that kind of, like, awkward thing where I was like, you know, I wouldn't be upset if you texted Ted Danson and asked him if he wanted to read my audiobook. And Kamau, because he's, like, a lovely guy, was like, yeah, I can send that text. And to my great shock, Ted was into it and got on board. He has grandkids this age, but he really, really got the book. Like, this book is a little different than the others because sending your kid to college is its own special experience.
12: And it's usually a bittersweet emotion.
13: Very much so. So this book is full of, like, you know, Go the F to Sleep was like everything you want to say to your kid but can't.
12: Yes.
13: This book is like everything you should say to your kid and ought to. It's like, it's sort of poignant and bittersweet and you want to give advice, but you know you should, like, back off, you know. So there's a lot in this book that's like, you know, you want to let your kid know that you're going to miss them and they can always come home, but also you're turning their bedroom into a gym, you know?
12: Well, I mean, I'm cracking the book here, and the first, I'll cover the copy since it's got the F word in it, but it's a teenage boy still sleeping at 11:02 a.m. with his ear pods out next to the alarm clock. He's out like a light, and it says, I don't know where the time went. Just yesterday, you were a pup. Back then, you wouldn't go to sleep. Now you won't wake the F up. We love the person you've become, so cool and so full of weird knowledge. And we're happy and sad that it's time for you to go the F to college. And so on it goes.
13: And so on it goes, yeah. You know, there's advice in here. No pills, no powders, do not black out.
12: Of course, that you haven't asked me for any advice, but I can't let you F it up, especially not at this price. Well done. I mean, it's just, this is, it's great, man.
13: Thank
12: it's
13: you. Great. Feel free to just keep reading the whole book.
12: No, I don't want to. I don't want to ruin anymore. But
15: what was the pills and the powders you were saying?
13: Yeah, I think maybe the best advice in the book, there's a page that says, no pills, no powders, yes. Do not black out. These things are not good for your health. And if anybody tells you different, tell that a-hole to go F himself.
16: Great advice. Poetic.
12: Mm-hmm. Very
13: yeah.
12: poetic.
13: Yeah, Danson, he said, you know, I got to interact with him. I got to kind of direct him reading the book. Ted, he's such a nice guy. Like, I don't know if you've ever had him on
12: here. He's been yeah. here with like, Mary, his wife.
13: If I hadn't been warned in advance, Kamau was like, don't be freaked out at how kind and sweet he is. It's not an act. He's not playing you. He's actually that nice. And if he hadn't warned me, I would have been so confused because he's genuinely like the kindest man in the world. And he said, he was like, you know, when I started reading the book, I thought this was for parents to give their kids at graduation or when they're going off to college. And he's like, but in reading it and performing it, I realized it's also, and maybe more so, he was like, kids, you should get this book for your parents because you're fine, but they're going through a lot of big emotions right now and they need this book to process their feelings. Mm-hmm. So I don't know how many 18-year-olds have that kind of disposable income to afford an entire book, but you know, you could give it in both directions, I guess.
12: Brother, I'm awesome. A big fan of your work. You got Susie and I through some nights just with some chuckles and things like that. And I'm, you know, he's a Boston sports fan. So it's very kind of you to use the Rich Eisen show to announce that there's a new book called The Red Sox Pay Your Effing Superstar.
16: It's a good book. I know of someone who might need that book.
12: Where the F is Mookie?
13: Yeah,
12: was that, the original working title of the book.
13: That is really when I had to like take a step back. I was like, I've invested far too much time and love and energy into this team. I grew up under the curse. I watched the curse end. I watched the run and all of that. And then when Mookie left, I was like, this is an unhealthy relationship. This has become toxic and I have to take a step back for my own sanity. I'm just going to pour all of my love and affection into the Celtics.
12: Yes.
13: And my children, I guess.
12: In that order?
13: In that order.
12: Well done. Hey, man, come back anytime you want. Congrats on all of this.
13: Thank you.
12: It's a pleasure to meet you and see you in person, have the same sense of humor that clearly you got through your writing.
13: Thanks.
12: Congrats on taking something so visceral and making something that connects people.
13: Thank you.
12: Adam Mansbach is here. 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

0: 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All right, getting set for everything going down in the WNBA tonight. Seeing if Caitlin Clark and Stephanie White are really hugging it out or going at it against the Atlanta Dream tonight, part of a doubleheader. They're getting ready, getting you ready for it, along with the rest of what's going on in women's sports with Women's Sports Now. Susie Schuster is here. Yeah, what's up, Susie?
1: We're expecting a real tea party there, because, you know.
0: What are you talking about?
1: You know, real tea party with the Fever, because God forbid something actually exciting happens, like a coach and a player actually have an argument, but when the cameras are right in people's faces, I'm all for it.
2: I thought you were going to say something exciting happening with the Fever, like a win.
0: Oh, boy. Look at
1: you. Wow. The haters got to hate.
2: No, I said it months ago that this was the most important summer for Caitlin Clark, and so far they're disappointing.
1: I have to tell you, I don't think you're wrong. However, I do think that oftentimes the wins come from altercations like this. And so I'm actually interested to see how things play out. We have talked about this, Chris, many times on the show. Are they a better team when she's not in the lineup because other players actually play and don't watch? And yeah, but I looked up her stats, something I'm going to show in the team. People always point at her for not playing good defense, yet she leads the league, or she leads her team in steals. She's actually making things happen much more often than we're actually seeing. We look at the points, right? We look at points, assists, rebounds, what have you.
2: Well, she leads the league in assists, but she's also number one in turnovers.
0: Well, and you could see that.
1: And she's number one in trying to get fouls. That's one thing. If I'm her coach, I would say to her, like, enough with the theatrics. Stop looking for a foul after every single moment of basketball.
0: Well, the major issue is, you know, on the court is her defense. Right. I mean, you could see that. I think if I saw the stat right, that the number of times that she's been put in isolation and driven on is three times more than the second place person who's AZ Fudd.
1: Right. And
0: Olivia Miles.
1: Olivia Miles. Who's because, a rookie, by the obviously. Way, I mean, the irony of this conversation is that she's the other one who you look at to have the ball in her hands the most. She's the most electric player on offense, but she doesn't play great defense. And, like, you're looking at AZ and then all the talk about, okay, should Olivia have gone one instead of AZ? And, the answer is, well, AZ is a more well-rounded player, but what Olivia does every single night is magic. But back to Caitlin, because everything's about Caitlin.
0: Right. And just to put two things together of what you just said is the fact that there's a conversation of did the Dallas Wings blow it or not is part and parcel of the spotlight that's on the WNBA, where people are having these sorts of conversations that you would see about other leagues and other, top talent that everyone knows about from college. You hear that in the NFL all the time, the draft, you take the right person one or two. But the other thing too is, the cameras are going to be on if you are arguing with your coach to the point where you get kicked out of a huddle and your coach
1: Raven Johnson gets waved over, points
0: to the rookie and says, you take Caitlin Clark's seat, which Stephanie White understand she's telling the rookie, you sit in Clark's seat, you're out of the huddle. You take the foam seat that you had to take it off, put the rookie in there. Like, something's up. And I understand that they've all played it off like, well, I know what you're going to ask me in my press conference stuff. Heck yeah. What was an hour and a half conversation team-wise too?
1: Yep.
0: For them all again. So.
1: But yeah. I will, let me argue this back. We're talking about Steph White. We're talking about Jose Fernandez. We're talking about decisions that coaches are making for their players a whole lot more than we used to.
0: Yeah.
1: The end back comes with the spotlight, and that comes with the attention that Caitlin has brought. And yes, the league existed for many, many years before that, but we never saw a player with a 24-hour camera interface the way we do now. So we're going to break that down with Coach Corey Close today. She's coached Caitlin. She knows her really, really well.
0: Yep.
1: We asked Steph White when she was on the show a couple weeks ago about what it's like to coach her and the pressure of doing such. But when something turns into a full-time soap opera like it has now, I guarantee you that the number of people watching the game tonight will be triplicate.
0: I agree. We'll be watching in our house.
1: Yeah.
0: I know you don't have anything else going on, right, TJ?
3: Got all types of stuff.
0: Okay, very good. By the way, I don't feel like I'm arguing with you right now.
3: Me or her?
1: I don't think... People like will love to think that we argue a lot. We really don't argue very much.
0: No.
4: Oh, my.
1: That's because I'm...
0: Is that the new drop, the new Ben Johnson drop?
4: Oh, my.
0: Oh, my. Okay.
1: Is that because I'm always right?
3: Ben Johnson.
0: Ladies and gentlemen, Susie Schuster here. Who else is a guest on your program?
1: Sandy Brondello, standing ovation last night in Brooklyn. Mm-hmm. As you said, for all those in New York who didn't watch the Knicks game. But I'm sure there were plenty of people like on phones watching both.
0: Yeah.
1: Like, you know, I would get that. But she's the last person to have brought a championship to New York. Mm-hmm. I will ask her on Women's Sports Now about what it means to bring a championship to New York. And mm-hmm. could the Knicks do the same? Because we're not afraid of men's sports, guys. We just talk about women.
0: Well, maybe we can get Becky Hammond back on the show. She was on right? the inaugural episode of season two. If Jalen Brunson mm-hmm. does, in fact, win a championship.
1: Sure. Go for it. You know? I'm happy to have Becky back anytime, but you can have her. You can have her right here in this chair.
0: I just want to make sure everything's copacetic on the up and up.
1: Listen, I know how you're feeling. There's a lot of screaming and yelling in our house last night.
2: He said they're going to sweep. Did you hear that earlier?
1: No, I wasn't listening.
0: I didn't say that, really.
1: Did you really?
2: I definitely did.
0: I don't know.
1: You think they're going to sweep?
0: I think
1: don't you think that the Spurs take game two?
2: They better.
0: Well, that's what C-Web said.
1: Isn't that your...
2: They better win.
1: Don't you have a lot of money on this?
0: Women's Sports Now, everybody. Women's Sports Now coming up at 6 p.m. Eastern Time on the ESPN app and the Disney family of networks. We're back to wrap this up on Disney Plus in a second.
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13: Here's your Tri-Cities weather forecast. Chance for scattered thunderstorms this afternoon. Otherwise, cloudy skies with a few peaks of sun. Daytime highs approaching 78. Southeasterly winds 8 to 15 miles per hour. Lows dip down to about 59. Tonight, partly cloudy. Partly cloudy skies tomorrow. Daytime highs approaching 89. From the Weatherology Weather Center, I'm meteorologist Jennifer Wojcicki. Right now, 68.
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15: I'm John Ryder. The Knicks' incredible postseason run continues. They have now won 12 straight games this postseason after rallying to win Game 1 of the NBA Finals 105-95 over the Spurs last night in San Antonio. New York finishing the game on an 11-0 run, and Jalen Brunson clutch again, scoring 13 of his game-high 30 in the fourth quarter. Brunson on the comeback.
16: I don't want to say calmness, but I think we know what we have to do. I think we're a pretty together group. Be able to trust each other and still just continue to fight, have each other's back, and just know that we got to keep chipping away. It's just a credit to the mentality we have as a team. But, I mean, we can't just be satisfied with that. We have a long way to go. We have a lot of things we can do to be better. But I'm happy we came away with the win.
15: And game two of the NBA Finals tomorrow night in San Antonio on ESPN Radio, the app, and ABC TV, with coverage starting at 8 p.m. Eastern. NFL and the Packers have signed receiver Christian Watson to a four-year, $110.5 million extension with $31 million guaranteed, reports ESPN's Adam Schefter. Day baseball in the Bronx, the Yankees and Guardians tied at one in the sixth inning.
17: 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I'll tell you if what I saw from them concerns me going into Game 2. 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
19: Graces with his time at the Hall of Fame with Charles Barkley.
20: Chuck, I will say this. I am excited for you because you get to go to one of your favorite places and then another one of your

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1: You know my nickname down in San Antonio. Everybody calls me Slim when I'm walking around down there.
0: So then when you get to New York,
2: they got street meat.
0: You get all the street meat you want in New York.
1: Hey, Harry, I tell people, when I'm up there for March Madness, I get that street meat pretty much every day for lunch. I don't care if it's dog, cat, raccoon, skunk. I'm getting that street meat. I want that yellow rice, please, that white sauce on it, and I'm going to eat it, man. Ain't nobody can make me change my damn mind.
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0: And greetings and salutations, brothers and sisters. Welcome to the best show on your radio. It is the Afternoon Cool, known as Freddie and Harry, and we are here. He is Harry Douglas. 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Normally, each and every Thursday, we call it Reppin' Thursday, where we rep a sports team, a sports maven, anybody that is near and dear to us. Well, apparently one of us did not get the memo, known as Harry Douglas.
1: Freddie, you know where I just came from. Going, that's why I don't have
0: I know. I'm just teasing. I'm just teasing when it
1: Listen,
0: comes to
1: Listen, I
0: NBA.
1: Made it by the skin of my teeth.
0: Yes, you did. We'll just leave that alone. But E-Dog, he's got the Odell Beckham Jr., number 13 Giants jersey on. Apparently, E-Dog believes that Odell Beckham Jr. is going to do a little something-something in his second go-round with the boys from Big Blue.
2: It might be that, Freddie, or my soul just might be soothed today.
0: Oh,
2: I'm feeling fantastic. Last night,
0: wow.
2: I got a chance to go to Hartford to watch Kid Cudi perform live.
0: Nice.
2: But before him was Big Boy.
0: Okay.
2: A.K.A. Lucius Leftfoot, a.k.a.
0: Okay.
2: Daddy Fat Sacks.
0: Okay, the Chico Dusty. Yeah.
2: Yeah.
1: A.K.A.
2: Exactly.
1: Daddy what?
2: Fat Stacks. What did I say? Moving on. But no, it was an awesome experience.
0: Good.
2: I got to see 50% of my dream.
0: Okay.
2: Which is to see Outkast in concert. So hopefully Andre 3000 and Big Boy.
0: Ain't never
2: maybe
0: gonna
2: one more show. I'll empty the bank account for it. But it was awesome.
0: Happen.
2: It was so cool. And Kid Cudi killed it too.
0: Yeah.
2: So shout out to Scott.
0: HD. Shannon, I would love to be wrong about that, but Andre 3000.
2: So I'm just in a New York state of mind. I just feel great right now.
0: Look
2: my soul
0: you.
2: Is
0: purged.
1: did Kid Cudi perform Pursuit of Happiness?
2: He did. That was the last song.
0: Uh-huh.
1: So
2: how
1: was the crowd when he was performing that? Because that's just one of those songs I feel like no matter where you are, everyone is engaged and locked in.
0: Well, put it this way. E-Dog, for the first time, HD, along with Devin Kane, who was there too, they both felt old at a concert for the first time in their young lives, because they said there were a lot of high schoolers there that didn't know who Big Boy was and didn't care. So for the first time.
2: Oh, trust me.
0: Welcome to our world, E-Dog and Devin Kane.
2: If you had a camera on me when Big Boy was performing on the lawn, it was probably only me singing along to all of the songs. You know? But
1: wow.
2: I have to come back to life. Back to reality.
0: Are you quoting Soul to Soul now? Look at you.
1: I love it.
0: So as a matter of fact, we got
1: What was the smell like out there at that concert?
0: You don't have to imagine.
1: Kind of stench did they have outside along that concert, E-Dog?
2: I would like Stinky Pete to call in and answer that question.
0: You can always weigh in like Stinky Pete on the Freddie and Harry call in line at 888-ESPN, 888-729-3776. Don't forget to hit us on the socials at Coleman ESPN and at HDouglas83. So now that we got the stinky thing out the way.
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0: Let's get to that NBA Finals Game 1 thing. I know it's only Game 1, but many people wonder what was going to win, rest or competition? Last night, rest won, competition zero, especially in the name of Jalen Brunson, who had to deal with not one but two injury situations that happened to him in the first half, one involving his knee when Harrison Barnes fell into and Landry Shamet tried to block him out, and then he makes a move on the inside, and then Luke Kornet steps on his ankle in the second quarter. He was hooting and hollering at Scott Foster, and Scott Foster said, blame those big old feet of Luke Kornet. There was no foul there. 13 of his 30 points, HD, being scored in the fourth quarter. Carl Anthony Towns, for the first time that we can ever remember, took it personal on defense. And he said, hey, Victor Wembanyama, you may get your numbers, but it's not going to be impactful numbers. One-on-one from him versus Victor Wembanyama, and he did score 18 points and 12 rebounds. Josh Hart becoming the first player to lead a finals game outright in rebounds, 15, assists, 6, steals, 4, since steals became an official stat in 1973-1974. You add it all up, HD, and now there's really a lot of pressure on San Antonio going into Game 2 after losing Game 1 at home last night.
1: Freddie, what we've seen from the New York Knicks, did everyone play great? No, but when they were needed the most, they made the plays that was necessary to push them through and steal a game on the road in San Antonio. And it's the New York Knicks that we've seen this entire postseason. It's not just one guy getting all the glory. It's everyone understanding their roles, because the roles are defined. That's the job as a head coach, Mike Brown. You come over, you take over for Tibbs. You don't want guys to be in disarray and not understand what their role is specifically on this basketball team and what that's defined as. So when you have a guy like Jalen Brunson in the fourth quarter, when you need your guy to go one-on-one, and I think it was, what, 6 or 8 straight, or it may have been even 11 straight that he scored. He was just getting to the basket and taking advantage of Champagne, who I think of all the defenders in their starting lineup, he's the worst one. So he hunted that matchup. He picked it out. He got to his spot, but he also made some really, really tough baskets. But that's what great players do when you need them to come up big in the greatest moments. Now, secondly, I would add Karl Anthony Towns. He is the chess piece in this series. And the way he told Victor Wembanyama, "You will not bully me. I'm going to bully you. I've been in this league way longer than you. I'm on my second team. I was in Minnesota. We couldn't get it done there. I'm in New York. They talking about Giannis. The hell with Giannis Antetokounmpo." Karl Anthony Towns say, "I am here to stay." So when it's time to play bully ball, and I don't have no idea why Victor Wembanyama at the three-point line is all up in the chest of Karl Anthony Towns, because he has long arms. All you got to do is put your arm up to try to stop a three-pointer. But if he hits it, you live with it. Karl Anthony Towns said, "I'm going to put my head down. I'm going to drive to this basket. I'm going to force the issue. I'm not going to avoid Victor Wembanyama. I'm going to make him guard me." And that's exactly what he did, Freddie. And then on the offensive rebounding front of things, just being active around the basket and not being denied. Now, there's one thing about Karl Anthony Towns I want him to stop doing. Stop crying for foul every time you make a basket or shoot one.
0: Well,
1: okay?
0: It's funny you mention that, because Mike Brown, the Knicks head coach, said they all were complaining about that. And Rick Brunson, Jalen's daddy, said, "STFU. Shut the F up about complaining about officiating."
1: Yes.
0: And Mike Brown said, "From that point on, we were losing our minds and we stopped losing our minds." And you know that message, HD, clearly got to Karl Anthony Towns, because he was the one doing the most complaining about not getting a whistle in his favor in the first half.
1: And I love the way the officials officiated the ball game, right? But when you see early on they aren't calling fouls that they may normally call in a regular season, you have to understand that this is the NBA Finals. They're going to let guys play. You want that. You don't want the officials out there calling those ticky-tack fouls. But Freddie Coleman, you talk about a guy, OG Anunoby, who's been stellar all postseason long. When you get to the fourth quarter and 12 of his 17 points came in the fourth, you talk about two huge three-pointers. Mm-hmm. That one, when he was in that triple threat and just facing up Wemby, waiting for him to relax a tiny bit, and Wemby did, and he nailed that three-pointer in his face, I said, my gosh. But they get – which way do you want it? Do you want it north, south, east, west? You can get it from anybody on this roster right now. And check this out, though, Freddie. I ain't even mentioned the light-skinned stellar performer that came out that bench. Landry Shamet. Oh, my goodness. Well, 3 for 5 from the three-point line. Bowling.
0: Yeah, and also don't lose fact by his Carmel brother known as Miles McBride, who was pretty good off the bench as well for the New York Knicks. And – there were so many people last night, and HD, you're spot on. The Knicks did not play well, shoot well. There's no doubt about that. But when they had to be MVPs in their role, they were able to do that. Alvarado off the bench was tremendous in those minutes. When Jalen Brunson had to go back to the locker room, deal with the kind of injuries, he was really, really good, scoring 7 points in 6 minutes. You mentioned Landry Shamet, Miles McBride. Mitchell Robinson was terrific coming off the bench, dealing with that broken part of his hand involving the New York Knicks. But the one guy that I thought was an MVP in his role more than anybody else, that guy was Karl Anthony Towns. Like I mentioned, he took that matchup against Victor Wembanyama personally. He played with passion, he played with purpose, and complete force. It looked like the entire Knicks team took it personal, especially when Jalen Brunson said they needed that to have that comeback going into the fourth quarter.
4: I don't want to say calmness, but I think we know what we have to do. I think we're a pretty together group. Be able to trust each other and still just continue to fight, have each other's back, and just know that we got to keep chipping away. It's just a credit to the mentality we have as a team. But, I mean, we can't just be satisfied with that. We have a long way to go. We have a lot of things we can do to be better. But I'm happy we came away with the win.
0: They were down 65-51, 14-point deficit in the third quarter. Then they go on that run, HD, of 25-11. Then it's a tie ball game going into the fourth quarter. And that's when the Knicks said, "We're familiar with this. We bring truth to this. We don't mind fourth quarters involving this." And even the lead disappeared. When they had an 8-point lead in the fourth quarter, the Spurs take a 1-point lead. Then the Spurs don't score another point after leading at 95-94. The Knicks end this game on an 11-0 run. Sometimes, HD, and you know this from playing in the NFL, sometimes when you don't have your best, that doesn't mean you can't put your best foot forward to get the result that you know you have a chance to do. And the Knicks were able to do that last night.
1: Freddie, in every football game, baseball game, basketball game, soccer game, hockey game, whatever game you may play, there are going to be 5 to probably 7 to 8 plays that determine the outcome of the ball game. The biggest one last night, in my opinion, it was 95-94. The Spurs were leading. Jalen Brunson and that offensive rebounding.
0: Yeah.
1: The Energizer Bunny, mm-hmm. hustling. And then I believe it was Josh Hart that found him in the corner for that three-pointer.
0: Mikal Bridges.
1: I felt like this. I felt like if Jalen Brunson would have missed that shot, the Spurs probably would have won that ball game.
0: Okay.
1: That's how I felt. But that's how big I thought that play was. Being active, not giving up, even though you didn't shoot it, getting that ball back, hitting that three-pointer, and then coming back and closing things out time and time again when he came down. I thought that may have been the biggest play of the ball game because it allowed them to have a second chance and a three-pointer that put them up 2 points versus being down one with the Spurs going down and getting the basketball.
0: Especially when Victor Wembanyama gave the Spurs that lead at 95-94, but the Knicks get that offensive chance, that second chance rebound. They take the lead and they never give it back. Meanwhile, on the Wemby side of things, at game one of the NBA Finals. He's Harry Douglas. I'm Freddie Coleman. Thanks for joining us in the afternoon cool edition of Freddie and Harry on ESPN Radio, the ESPN app, and ESPN Plus. Before we let Harry Douglas not wax poetic, he's going to be waxing critic involving Victor Wembanyama. And what he did not see from the French Revolution has been Victor Wembanyama. Check out what Wemby had to say about his performance and if game one got to him in this game, especially late down the stretch.
5: No, of course not. I agree with the coach. And I mean, it's the same. Every team guards differently, you know. I'm going to figure it out. It's, I was bad tonight. It's not more complicated than that. It definitely felt special for sure. But nothing close that could be an excuse, you know. It was not a factor in our performance.
1: Freddie, I was very, very disappointed in Victor Wembanyama in that game one. And I get it. I understand he's a young player. He's 22 years old. But I'm still going to hold him to that high standard because he is a superstar player in this league. He's the face of the organization. And we know the San Antonio Spurs go as he go. If he's not fantastic, if he's not good, then the San Antonio Spurs, most likely they're losing that ball game against quality opponents. I'm going to read to y'all what I tweeted in the third quarter of that ball game last night. I said, Wemby is playing an awful game with 2 minutes left in the third quarter. And then I sent a tweet in the fourth quarter. I said, let's see which main attraction has the better fourth quarter and leads their team to victory here in game one of the NBA Finals. Brunson or Wemby? I was so highly disappointed with Victor Wembanyama last night. I wrote a few things down to tell y'all why.
0: Okay.
1: I thought he was indecisive the entire game outside of two or three plays in the fourth quarter. I thought he was very, very indecisive. I thought he was trying too hard at moments as well, too.
0: Mm-hmm.
1: You can tell he wanted it, but you can tell when someone is also trying entirely too hard. I thought he was not aggressive enough, and he allowed the New York Knicks to be the aggressor. And that's a recipe, in my opinion, for a disaster. Now, if you just look at the stat line and say 26 points, 12 rebounds, you say, oh, man, Wemby had a good game. No, the hell he didn't. He had an awful game, in my opinion, according to the standards that I'm accustomed to seeing Victor Wembanyama play at. And if he's going to be mediocre like this, which I don't think he's going to come out in game two, and we see what he did in game one, but if this does happen, the San Antonio Spurs, in my opinion, don't stand a chance. He has to come out and be the aggressor. Now, you also have to understand how to be aggressive as well. If Carl Anthony Towns is at the three-point line, Freddie, as a basketball coach, I would rather someone shoot a three-pointer and hit it in my face versus me allowing them a straight line to the drive to the basket and lay it up or get and ones. Am I right or wrong, Freddie?
0: You're completely right.
1: Victor Wembanyama, it's like he forgot that he's 7'4", 7'5". Why are you all up in the airspace of Carl Anthony Towns like that? Back up a little bit. Put your arm up. If he hits that three-pointer, damn it, he deserves it. He deserves that basket. But I know the young man understands the magnitude of the NBA Finals and the weight that's on his shoulders.
0: Mm-hmm.
1: But if we're going to call out a guy by the name of Chet Holmgren. If we're going to call out other people for other teams when they don't show up, James Harden, Donovan Mitchell, the whole nine, damn it, today I'm going to call out Victor Wembanyama.
8: Okay, here's why I'll back you up a little bit. He was impactful at times. He hasn't figured out yet how to be impactful in really, really certain moments. We saw how impactful he was when they were down by eight. He hits that three-point shot. He gets to the rim and puts a foul on Karl Anthony Towns. They take a one-point lead. But here's something to what you said in terms of his defense against Karl Anthony Towns. I guarantee you that's not how they teach with Mitch Johnson. They do not want people knocking down threes on them because they know the three-point shot can do for them at the other end. Julian Champagne in the first half was knocking down all those three-point shots because they were getting into the paint San Antonio. The minute the Knicks shut that water off, Julian Champagne stopped being an effective weapon, knocking down those wide-open shots from the three-point line. They are taught to take away the three and funnel everything to Victor Wembanyama. The problem with that is Karl Anthony Towns can knock down the three. I guarantee you that was in their head, HD. They did not want Karl Anthony Towns to get loose the three-point line because if he hits a couple of those, then he's going to have to get closer, then it weakens the defense. I'm with you. If he hits a three in my face a couple of times, so be it. But at least he's not attacking our defense because if Karl Anthony Towns can't be stopped by Victor Wembanyama, 25 feet, 50 feet, 10 feet, nobody else is going to do that. But here's something else to what you said about not being aggressive. Didn't I warn you yesterday about this team having to regather that hate that they had against the Oklahoma City Thunder? It is really hard to do that on a short turnaround and have to regather that again. Now, they'll find the hate now, losing game one at home. Oh, it's going to be just like the old Chappelle Show skit. Hate, hate, hate, hate, hate. Who's gonna be Ice-T for the San Antonio Spurs? All right, the next Nick that knocks down a three-point shot is getting beat up. Please believe that. They're going to need that Ice-T kind of person to regather that because, to your point, that aggressiveness wasn't there for Victor Wembanyama. But let's be honest, HD, that aggressiveness.

0: off of four. Now, that's another conversation that we're about to have. Mm-hmm. Because Miss Johnson, you got to understand who you have on your team. Dylan Harper, with 4 minutes to go in the fourth quarter, when you're only down four.
1: Come on now.
0: Should not be exiting the ball game.
1: Come on now.
0: If there's anyone on this basketball team, Freddie Coleman, that I feel like can create and get their own shot at will, it's Dylan Harper. When the game is on the line and you know you're struggling offensively, that person should never come out the ball game in crunch time. Should never come out the ball game. I thought it was a mistake.
1: Me too.
0: By Mitch Johnson, and the San Antonio Spurs never recovered from it.
1: Because people look at the plus minus of a guy along the lines of Dylan Harper and say, well, he was a minus five. That's where plus minus makes absolutely no sense. His impact was beyond a minus five. Because you're right, he got into the lane. He was 6 of 10 from the field, 1 for 4 from the 3-point line, HD, but he was 5 for 6 from shots 15 feet and in. And that guy was not on the floor in the final 4 minutes of your game. A guy who can literally guard three positions where he can guard Jalen Brunson, he can guard Mikal Bridges, he can guard Josh Hart. And he did it all really, really well for San Antonio. That guy was not on the floor. That's where plus minus needs to be thrown out the window, because the way he was playing, there's no way, if I'm Mitch Johnson, if I'm Mike Brown, if I'm Red Auerbach, if I'm Harry Douglas, that that guy is not on the floor. You know when you saw Dylan Harper on the floor was when Jalen Brunson hit that three off the loose ball. Dylan Harper was like, there he is right there. Then he did a little body English. When the ball went down, he was like, fudge, if I was out there, there's no way he's getting loose like that. You got to know personnel, because the Knicks showed whoever was rocking well, they were on the floor. The Spurs did not do that outside of Victor Wembanyama, and it really, really cost them when they got that 1-point lead and did not score another point in the final 2 minutes of losing game one at home to my New York Knicks.
0: So here's one more thing, Freddie, and this has been a topic of conversation, especially in our group text. When we've watched the San Antonio Spurs play versus Minnesota, versus OKC, and now the New York Knicks, there are times where their shot selection bothers the hell out of me.
1: Oh, you're not the only one.
0: Yeah. It bothers me. It's like they don't understand certain moments in the ball game when to slow it down. And I get it. They want to get up and down. They want to run. But when you have a 14-point lead, man, it's okay to slow it down sometime and get the best quality shot.
1: Absolutely.
0: And make sure certain people get touches and they get quality shots. Like that, like shooting 43 three-pointers.
1: And only making 11?
0: Shooting 26% from the three-point line?
1: Mm-hmm.
0: That's how you going to live, San Antonio?
1: Mm-hmm.
0: You can't live like that.
1: Yeah, and give up 50 points in the paint. That's not going to be a good recipe to find a way to win a game that they had, then didn't have, then had, and wound up losing when it was all said and done. Great stuff by Harry Douglas. I am Freddie Cohen, together on the best show on your radio. It's the Afternoon Cool, known as Freddie and Harry, on ESPN Radio, the ESPN app, and ESPN Plus. And an FOFH, a friend of Freddie Harris, going to stop by in studio, and he'll try to answer the question, what did we really learn from the Knicks winning game one against the San Antonio Spurs? We'll get our learning on after Harry Douglas makes sure you learn this word from 5-Hour Energy, baby.
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17: I'm John Ryder. The Packers have signed receiver Christian Watson to a four-year, $110.5 million extension with $31 million guaranteed, reports ESPN's Adam Schefter. Cowboys head coach Brian Schottenheimer says that he expects Pro Bowl receiver George Pickens to be at the team's mandatory minicamp that starts on June 16th. The Knicks take game one of the NBA Finals, coming back from 14 down in the second half to knock off the Spurs 105-95 in San Antonio. New York forward Josh Hart had 15 rebounds, 6 assists, and 4 steals in the victory.
18: It was good. Can't think about it too much. Now we got to go tomorrow, watch film, learn from a win. They're going to come out, obviously, with a lot of energy, sense of urgency, sense of desperation, and we got to do the same thing.
17: 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On the baseball scoreboard, the Phillies lead the Padres 6-2 in the 8th. Adolis Garcia with a solo homer. Giants pounding the Brewers 6-1 in the 4th. In Milwaukee, Yankees and Guardians tied at 1 in the 7th in New York.
19: Hey, it's Evan Cohen. Coming up Friday, Jalen Brunson and the Knicks took game 1 of the finals. So how will Wemby and the Spurs respond to game 2? 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
20: It is the afternoon cool known as Freddie and Harry. I'm Freddie Coleman. He's Harry Douglas on 6X and Channel 80, as well as tune in, tell that smart speaker to play ESPN Radio and check us out on ESPN Plus. And if one Harry is good, then two is so much better, because we got H. Douglas on one side and we got Harry Lyles Jr. on the other side, ESPN college football reporter. But we say, hey, we know he loves the NBA. By the way, it was great hanging out with you yesterday.
21: Yes, sir.
20: Hanging out against the unified team for Special Olympics in Connecticut, having a chance to do that. Harry Lyles Jr. knocking down a 3-point shot at the buzzer.
21: That's
20: at
21: right.
20: The end of the first quarter as they were counting it down. So that was a lot of fun, number one. Number two, the Spurs could have used you at times from the 3-point line in the game last night, going 11-43 from the 3-point line, losing that game 1 to the New York Knicks. What did you really learn from either the Spurs loss or the Knicks win, Harry?
21: To me, it was a little bit of both. Obviously, we know game ones are usually a feel-out game. And in that first half, we saw from the Spurs, went from your role players. I mean, I don't really want to even call Dylan Harper a role player at this point. I mean, we have seen him grow so much during this postseason, but he sort of kept them afloat. Julian Champagne there for a minute in that first half with all those three-pointers. He was keeping them afloat. But I thought the part that was so interesting during the broadcast was when they had the audio from Karl Anthony Towns.
20: Yeah.
21: And he said, hey, as long as we stay intact on defense, the offense will come. That was not just, you know, some blank optimism. He was correct, because that is what the Knicks have been all postseason. And we know this is going to be the year. It'll be the 8th year in a row with a different champion. I do think both of these teams show the thing that the previous 7 have had. You have to be able to win in many different ways. You got to be able to survive. You got to be able to advance. The Knicks, it was tough there at the beginning for both teams, really, because that pace was just ridiculously fast, and it sort of felt like there were just a lot of jitters. But the Knicks survived, especially the 2 Jalen Brunson injury scares, and just sort of survived. So this thing that we've seen from the Knicks where, hey, like, we're going to find a way we could win multiple different ways, that has stayed true up till this game 1 in the NBA Finals.
22: Yeah, when you look at the last, I would say, 5 or 6 champions, one of the things that you have to have, you got to have that Batman and Robin. That's exactly what the New York Knicks did. Well, Batman in the fourth quarter had 13 points and willed them to a victory. But the Robin and Karl Anthony Towns, what did you think about his defense on Victor Wembanyama and how aggressive he was offensively when Wemby was guarding him?
21: I know a lot of people like to joke about sort of Cat's character, right, and mm-hmm. sort of the bubbly nature of him. But, hey, man, lockdown, hello. I mean, like, he decided he – I mean, I would argue that was the best game of his career.
20: Easily on defense.
21: Given the circumstances, easily. Given who he was going up against, given what he provided to that team. And so, to me, I think even Charles Barkley said it last night, sort of – he is probably going to be the determining factor in this series as to whether or not the Knicks win. Just because you know what you're going to get from Jalen Brunson. He's the best closer in basketball. You know what you're going to get from all the Knicks role players. I mean, we haven't even talked about Josh Hart. Oh, my God. Not a basketball he can't get, right? But as far as what Cat provided defensively and the consistency, and Freddie, you and I were talking about it yesterday while we were out there playing basketball. It's like, man, as long as he doesn't do this thing where he just picks up the most egregious, ridiculous, useless fouls, the yes. Knicks are going to be in great shape. And you didn't see that last night. So, I mean, and he talked about postgame, about just the calm that he felt, and just like that it was AAU ball again. Hey, man, if he holds that up if you are a Knicks fan, all the Knicks fans back here, right?
20: Me and Shannon.
21: Feeling pretty dang good today.
20: No doubt about that. Harry Lyles Jr. joining us in studio. Not just an ESPN Council reporter, but also an ESPN analyst here on Freddie and Harry and ESPN Radio and ESPN Plus. On the other side, we got the San Antonio Spurs. We're expecting that Victor Wembanyama is not going to look like that. Normally 26-12 is good. That was not a good 26-12.
21: No.
20: He was the first one to admit it. But just like Jalen Brunson got assistance from Karl-Anthony Towns and the rest of the Justice League, Josh Hart, OG Anunoby, guys off the bench, who has to be the guy that has to be a better Robin for him, just like Jalen Brunson has with Karl-Anthony Towns?
21: I think it's got to be a little bit of all of them. And here's the thing. We have seen, again, Dylan Harper grow. De'Aaron Fox, it can't be what it was last night.
20: True.
21: At the very least. I don't think he will continue to be that player. That's right.
22: Get out the foxhole. Wake up.
21: Yeah, got to wake up. To me, though, I want to see a little bit more Dylan Harper. That is a guy I understand. First off, you realize he was 13 years old when COVID started? And this young man is playing in the NBA Finals.
20: If I didn't feel older before,
21: my goodness,
20: thank you,
21: man.
20: Thank you, Mr. Lyles. Yeah, appreciate you.
21: But you want to talk about a guy who was already immensely talented throughout this season. And coming into this finals, what I saw from him, especially in that one stretch in that first half yesterday, that is a dude that does not feel the moment, does not feel fear, does not feel any of those things. As long as you continue to see that from him, I would sort of love to see Mitch Johnson start giving him upwards of 36, 37, 38 minutes, if that's what it's going to be. I mean, because you talk about a guy just so versatile with the basketball. To me, I really look at him as somebody that could take a little bit of a bigger role. Because, again, with, like, Champagne, like, even with Keldon Johnson and sort of some of the minutes that he will provide for you,
20: sure.
21: To me, you've got, like, a good balance there. I do think, though, the one thing that sort of showed up for them last night was sort of the wear and tear. Like, Vic usually comes out and is, like, super hot, and they were going for it, but they were a little bit out of control again, like I said, with that pace. And then he tried it again in that fourth quarter. And then in those the clutch minutes, the last 5 minutes of the game.
20: Trying to do too much.
21: He was trying to do a little bit too much. Got a little bit outside of himself. I mean, there was that corner three that he just absolutely bricked. I don't think you're going to really see that from him again this series. But to me, it's got to be a guy like a Dylan Harper, which is a lot to put on a guy that young. But we've seen it from him. It's there.
22: Harry, that's what I'm leaning towards. And if you're Mitch Johnson, you have to say to yourself, okay, this is the NBA Finals. And I know you would like to stick to your normal rotation the way you have done things up until this point.
21: Mm-hmm.
22: But every single game, every single moment in these ball games as well, I feel like are critical.
21: Yep.
22: And we did see Mike Brown in the Eastern Conference Finals when Josh Hart wasn't hitting those jump shots say, hey, Landry Shamet, come on in.
21: That's right.
22: And he went back to Josh Hart the next game. And what did Josh Hart do? He nailed those three-pointers. He made those baskets. But I don't think that it's a situation for Mitch Johnson where you can just say, hey, De'Aaron Fox is our guy. He's loyal. Mm-hmm. If he's not making baskets and making an impact on the game, Dylan Harper has shown you enough in the regular season, but especially in the postseason, that he is a dude and should be out there playing. From a coaching standpoint, how does Mitch Johnson, because he also took out Dylan Harper with 4 minutes ago in the ballgame last night.
21: Yeah,
22: I was thrilled. I said, you took out the guy that can literally create his own shot. So from a coaching standpoint, how do you see this faring out? Because I thought Mike Brown was phenomenal last night. Mitch Johnson, not so much.
21: Yeah, it's funny because that's another thing that we were talking about yesterday, Freddie, is just watching Mike Brown finally get his flowers and people understand.
20: Yeah, you made that point.
21: You know, he's been at all these different stops in his career, and to finally have it come to fruition in this moment, obviously, it feels like it is his for the taking. But if you're Mitch Johnson, I think that there's not a ton that you really have to switch up. You saw the bright spots in there for San Antonio where it's like, okay, if we tighten up in these spots, we're probably going to be okay. The only thing, HD, that I think I would lean in on if I was him, I think in a series like this, where, again, I feel like both of these teams can win multiple ways. You've got guys that are extremely talented in both big and small roles that can step up for you. Ride the hot hand a little bit more. I think if he were to do that, from a basis on a regular substitution, you don't necessarily have to go out of your way to break that.
20: Right.
21: But if a guy is hot, hey, man, until he cools off, go for it. And I will give him some credit because it was with, I believe, Champagne there for a minute. I think when he came out early in that third quarter, he took a couple of, I wouldn't necessarily call them wild shots, but they were definitely heat checks. And Mike Breen had mentioned on the broadcast.
22: You don't have to call them wild ones. I'm going to call one of them wild.
21: One of them was wild. Man, one of them was
22: he
21: wild.
22: He hit nothing but the backboard.
21: Yeah, yeah,
22: one of them was wild. On the opposite side of the basket.
21: Yeah, but you heard Mike Breen say on the broadcast, Mitch Johnson looked at him and said, hey, I'm cool with that. Because, hey, we are going to ride the hot hand. So I think as long as he leans into that, that will pay off in a positive way more than in a negative way for them in this series.
20: Harold Lyles, Jr. of ESPN, joining us in studio in the afternoon cool, known as Freddie and Harry, presented by Progressive Insurance and ESPN Radio and ESPN Plus. If I put you on the spot, what's the one thing you better see at the beginning of game two from either team or from any player, Harry? What is that one thing?
21: I think you need to see a hot Victor Wembanyama. And I think it needs to start from the perimeter. Because to me, when he...
20: Oh, not closer to the basket?
21: No, because so here's the thing. With him, yes, you want to see him dominating close to the basket. The games where I feel like he is best at the basket is when he is striking fear in you at the perimeter.
20: Okay.
21: If you think that you have to guard him from there, because he's had nights where he sort of goes cold from there or is a little hesitant, things like that. When he's making quick decisions, when he's knocking down those shots.
20: Like we saw in game six of the Western Conference
21: Finals. Then you're all on skates because it's going to take more than just somebody like Kat to guard him. So to me, it starts, oddly enough, out there, and then that's how you establish that dominance in the paint, and then that also opens up things for everybody else. So it all is going to start and end with Victor Wembanyama.
22: So that's it for me. It's the decisive Victor Wembanyama,
21: yes.
22: Right? Knowing how you're going to attack, not thinking too much, but being decisive and understanding the plan that you have from an offensive standpoint, because there were moments last night, and I said to myself, man, I don't know if he knows what he's doing right now.
21: No.
22: He just looks out of control and wild.
21: Yeah, well, so, and one of the dangerous things, HD, to me in this is when you're the Knicks, and even when Jalen Brunson was hurt, and I saw the first guy they put out there was Jose Alvarado. HD, you know this from being in Atlanta, man. The last good year of Georgia Tech basketball, Jose Alvarado was a part of, and it was literally just because of Jose Alvarado.
20: Yep.
21: They have a lot of want-to guys on that team, whether it's him, whether it's Landry Shamet, and you see it from McBride. I mean, they want this, man. And I don't like it when people really try to sit there, and a lot of people gave Victor Wembanyama a lot of credit when he was very emotional after beating the Thunder. Like, hey, like, he wants it more than anybody, which, like, yes, he showed that with his emotion. To me, I think that is why, like, Knicks fans are just eating this moment up, is because their team,
20: wants
21: their role players
20: yeah.
21: want this seemingly just as much as them. And that's what makes them such a fun watch.
20: That's great. By the way, you're going to do this again on Monday, right?
21: Yeah, I'm here.
20: I'm in studio.
21: Okay. Oh, yeah.
20: Because we'll have game three to look forward to.
21: Come on now.
20: Have a little breakdown.
21: I will be offended if I'm not brought back.
20: Well okay.
21: You know what I mean?
20: Don't blame it on me and Harry.
22: I mean, where you live up north now.
20: Exactly.
22: You know what I mean? You're a Connecticut man.
20: Exactly.
22: We got to take advantage of it while we can.
20: Exactly. Yeah.
22: So you, brother from another.
20: Hey. Yeah. You were from a DSGB to DSYB.
21: I'm all,
20: down
21: I'm
20: south
21: all
20: Yankee brother.
21: That's right, man. I'm here. You're going to have to kick me out.
20: We do not want to kick you out. We can't wait to kick you back in. Can we do it again, Harry? Thanks so much.
21: Appreciate it.
20: Our man, Harry Lyles Jr. from ESPN. Great founder of Social. Harry Lyles Jr. joining us in studio, breaking down game one of the NBA Finals. A Knicks win over the Spurs on Freddie and Harry on ESPN Radio, the ESPN app. And don't forget about us on ESPN Plus. He told you what he learned from game one. What did you really learn from game one? Speak on that now. 888-729-3776. This is Freddie and Harry.
0: What's up? It's Gary and Randy. Today on SC Plus, only on Disney Plus.
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3: Soybeans, corn, and cattle were lower. 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Speed wins. That's why Sign is focused on delivering higher-yielding genetics faster than the competition, and why they've released more new Enlist E3 lines than any other company. Stein has yield. Soybeans were lower on fund and technical selling. July beans down 11 and a quarter at 11.54. August beans down 10 and three quarters at 11.58 and a quarter. Corn was lower on fund and technical selling. July corn down 9 at 4.31 and a half. September corn down 7 and three quarters at 4.40 and a quarter. The wheat complex was lower on fund and technical selling. Live and feeder cattle were down on technical liquidation. August live down 180 at 237.85. August feeders down 580 at 342.62. Hogs were up on technical buying. June contracts up 35 at 96.05. July lean hogs up 35 at 102 even. Taking a quick look at cash business, there was a nice round of direct cash cattle trade that took place on Wednesday. Dress business in Nebraska was marked at $405. This follows a light round of trade on Tuesday at $255 live. Bids did surface at $255 to $256 live in other areas. Those were passed. Look for additional trade to take place sometime Thursday or Friday. Estimated cattle slaughter was 109,000 head, up 2,000 on the week and down more than 14,000 on the year. The cash hog market continues to struggle with consistency. There are ample supplies of market-ready hogs available, which means demand is crucial. Looking at the global market, there have been some bright spots when it comes to demand, but there are lingering concerns about long-term strength. There is an opportunity for domestic demand to see a boost with the return of summer grilling season and pork's competitive price in the retail space. Estimated hog slaughter was 485,000 head, up 17,000 on the week and up about 5,000 on the year. I'm Megan Grebner, Brownfield Ag News.
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10: He's Harry Douglas and Freddie Coleman. 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Knicks back in that saddle, meaning staying in the winning column at the winning game one last night, the NBA Finals over the San Antonio Spurs. So what did you really learn from game one? We can't wait to hear from YOU on the Freddie and Harry call-in line at 888-SAY-ESPN, 888-729-3776. And there was no way we were not going to have this dude as a Knicks fan like me and Shannon is by not stopping by when it comes to Easy E, Eric in New York. E Dizzle, our Knicks up 1-0. What did you learn from game one?
11: Orange and blue skies, Freddie. How you doing, brother?
10: Orange and blue skies indeed, my friend. I'm feeling good. How about you?
11: I'm feeling great. What's up, AD?
12: What's good, E Dizzle? I know you flying high right now with those orange and blue skies. Go, New York. Go, New York. Go.
11: Yeah, absolutely. I'm agree with you, AD, on a couple of things. I think the biggest play was that play where OG missed the three-pointer, but Brunson tapped the rebound back to Bridges, and then he nailed that three in the corner. And when you saw the courtside view, you saw all the people on the bench, get him, get over here, get over here. It's too late. Oh, man. And I tell you, man, and just our whole team, man, Cat, you know, everybody just played well. I mean, you know, we had our struggles. And Freddie, I tell you, you know, we've been Knicks fans a long time, and sometimes it's like, damn, man, we can't have nice things, man. We got to worry about OG's hamstring, then Mitch, you know, messes up his hand. But I think this is our year, man. We're gonna win this. We're gonna win. I mean, I felt confident going in. I'm feeling even more confident, man. We're gonna take this, man.
10: Long, long way to go, brother. Long. As someone who's been heartbroken way too many times. One down, three to go, but that three is going to be extremely hard to get.
12: I'm laughing so hard at Freddie Coleman, because Freddie's like, I know better. I see it with my eyes, yeah. I am not going to speak it until I actually see it.
10: And I did predict the Knicks in six, and believe me, certain things you can look at and say maybe, just maybe, but I'll wait. Let's get a game two out of the way and see what's going to happen. Sideline Mike in Atlanta. What did you learn from last night's game one involving the Knicks beating the San Antonio Spurs?
13: Gentlemen, yeah. and Freddie, when my guy fell into Brunson's knee, I was thinking about you, man. I know Freddie got his hand in his head. His head in his hand right now. Yep. And then when Cornette stepped on his ankle, I know Freddie just got up and just walked out the room.
10: Yeah,
13: I know you did.
10: Pretty darn close.
13: I know, but the basketball God still say, gentlemen, thou shalt not skip steps. And the only way you shall not skip steps until they win the championship, and I'm telling you, nobody's talking about my man Josh Hart. With the steals, the 15 rebounds, 3 points. Listen, the Knicks are going to make sure that thou shalt not skip steps. Go, Knicks. I'm out.
12: See, I love the aggression, too. right? Because it is definitely warranted, because when you have a guy on the opposite side by the name of Victor Wembanyama and Carl Anthony Towns make a player of his caliber look small last night at times, yeah, you walk around with your chest stuck it out, stuck out, and you parade around. And I'm looking at down there in the arena after the game, and I'm like, my gosh, New York Knicks fans, they are showing up and showing out. So I do want to give all you fans a ton of credit for supporting your basketball team. Mm-hmm. When you think about sports and you think about fans, this is what it's supposed to look like. It's supposed to look like what the New York Knicks fans have showcased throughout this entire playoffs. I mean, I would say throughout the entire, all the years, right? Because it's not like the greatest product has been on the floor at all times, Freddie. But Knicks fans still show up. I remember they weren't a good basketball team about three, four. It was probably longer than that. When I first started working at ESPN.
10: Yeah.
12: And I remember Alan Hahn, I went to a Knicks game, and they weren't good. And it was still packed out. And those fans were still in there rooting on the New York Knickerbockers. So that's what fandom is all about. And you have to love it.
10: And you have to love the NBA Finals being on ESPN Radio. The Knicks look to take a commanding 2-0 lead by winning the first two games in San Antonio. The Spurs will aim to bounce back. All that happening for you at 7:30 Eastern Time. Coverage of game two tomorrow night. I'm so excited on ESPN Radio and the ESPN app at 7:30 Eastern Time, presented by Gusto. It's the Afternoon Cool, known as Freddie and Harry. And wait until HD tells you about why the number 40 means so much to a Spurs win or a Spurs loss, if that's going to happen in game two. 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
21: Hi, I'm Kent Bowden, News Channel Nebraska, inviting you to be part of our weather picture of the week. Got a great shot of a spectacular sunrise or sunset? 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
22: Here's your Tri-Cities weather forecast. Chance for scattered thunderstorms this afternoon. Otherwise, cloudy skies with a few peaks of sun. Daytime highs approaching 78. Southeasterly winds 8 to 15 miles per hour. Lows dip down to about 59. Tonight, partly cloudy. Partly cloudy skies tomorrow. Daytime highs approaching 89. From the Weatherology Weather Center, I'm meteorologist Jennifer Wojcicki. Currently 71.
10: $1 million extension with Christian Watson, $31 million signing bonus, reports ESPN's Adam Schefter. To the NHL, and it's game 2 of the Stanley Cup Final tonight in Carolina after the Golden Knights won game 1 over the Hurricanes in a 5-4 thriller. Hurricanes head coach Rod Brind'Amour on adjustments.
23: Again, this is a totally different team, and that may be part of it too. You know, we got to get up to speed on how this game and this series is going to go. I think we certainly got a taste of that now. And, you know, similarly, we made a lot of mistakes in that first game. It cost us, but, you can't make them. Can't make them.
10: And you can watch game 2 of the Stanley Cup Final, Vegas at Carolina, tonight on ABC at 8 p.m. Eastern. In baseball, the Yankees just knocked off the Guardians 2-1. Ryan McMahon with a go-ahead RBI single of the 7th, so New York is now a half game and back of idle Tampa Bay for the AL East lead. The Phillies complete a 3-game sweep of the Padres 6-4. The final, Zach Wheeler, the winner.
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25: 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I'm like, oh, no more Freddie headed to tomorrow. Mm-hmm. 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
9: This is Freddie and Harry.

He is Harry Douglas. I'm Freddie Coleman. When you put us together, you have the best show on your radio. 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You just heard the promo involving one of our favorites, Dez from Minnesota. Well, we got to bring Dez in HD at 888-729-3776 because today, Dez is not just Dez from Minnesota. He is the happy birthday boy, Dez from Minnesota.

0: Brother Dez, happy birthday, my man. How you doing on this Thursday?
1: Oh, wait. Cut the sound. Can you hear me?
0: We got you.
1: Y'all starting to act like the Cowboy fans. Y'all putting your eggs before the basket, however the saying is. My birthday next Thursday, man.
0: Oh, it's next Thursday.
2: Oh, it's next Thursday?
1: Yeah. Yep, my bad. Oh, I didn't give you a date. I just said Thursday.
0: Thursday. See? See?
2: Come on, Dez.
0: Exactly. We can only go by what people tell us.
2: And even if it is next Thursday, you're supposed to just rock with it, Dez.
0: Exactly.
3: Thursday.
1: But I couldn't do it, you know? Like the Spurs bitch.
0: See, this is another.
1: Like the Spurs bitch. Dez, show up.
0: Dez, this is another edition when keeping it real goes wrong. You could just rocked right along with it and would have kept it everybody.
4: Especially, Dez, when I screened the call and I said, happy birthday, man.
0: Uh-huh.
4: And then let me put you home so we can wish you a happy birthday.
1: And you said, is this the birthday, boy? And I'm like, yeah, you know, I was going to say something, but you had to hurry up and do your thing.
4: You said, yeah, you acknowledged.
2: You said, yeah.
0: Exactly.
1: Hey, look, I ain't going to tell on you like my boy that left the Spurs, but I'll stick with the game plan next time. Text this time.
0: Oh, the things that people say and the things that people do. Oh, but either way, happy early birthday to our boy Dez in Minnesota. And he keeps us getting ready for game two of the NBA Finals. We look back to game one of the NBA Finals. 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HD, you had a chance to look up something. And you sit on the number 40. That is really, really crucial to whether the Spurs are going to be winners or the Spurs are going to be losers like they were last night in game one and hoping not for the same in game two. What is that number that is so crucial to the Spurs being a winning team or a losing team?
2: Yeah, Freddie, if you exclude game one of the Western Conference Finals that went in double overtime, so that means they played 10 extra minutes. The last six games for the San Antonio Spurs, game two versus OKC, they lost that one. They had 43 pointers. Game three versus OKC, they lost that one. They had 41 three pointers. Game five versus OKC, they lost that one. They had 41 three pointers. Game six versus OKC, they won that one. That was a 41 three point attempts in that game. Game seven, they won it. It had 40. And then game one versus the New York Knicks, they had 43 as well. They're 2-4 in their last six ball games.
0: Mm-hmm.
2: Where they have 43 pointers or more. And I just don't think that's a recipe to win the NBA Finals versus the New York Knicks. You look last night, and between Victor Wembanyama, De'Aaron Fox, Stephon Castle, Devin Vassell, and Dylan Harper, they were 5-for-28 with those five guys combined from the three-point line. It's not a recipe for success, in my opinion. Are they going to shoot three-pointers? Yes. But at times, this team seems to get three happy.
0: Yeah.
2: And they were in the bonus early in a few of those quarters last night, and I would have loved to see them attack the basket a little bit more versus just settling for three-point shots. And the reason why I'm bringing that up is Mitch Johnson, he has to look at this, and I know he looked at Champagne and said, hey, that's a good shot. But I don't think just because you're wide open, it's a good shot all the time. I think moments in a ball game, if you're up big and you can get a quality shot, whether that's wide open, it's a difference being wide open right at the three-point line
0: mm-hmm.
2: and being about five steps from the three-point line and wide open, and you jack up and shoot a three-pointer that doesn't even touch the basket.
0: Sure.
2: I think that's a wasted possession because although he was hot in the first half, they're different type of heat checks. Man, don't heat check that. This is a team, in my opinion, and Charles Barkley alluded to it as well. They can go through stretches in a ball game where they guys are just jacking up shots and you forget who the main attraction is. Now, I know the main attraction last night, Victor Wembanyama, he wasn't better offensively as well, too. But it's okay at times to slow the basketball down and review everything and get the best shot possible versus just jacking up threes.
0: Everything you just said, Mitch Johnson of San Antonio Spurs reiterated like this.
5: Yeah, I mean, I don't have any right now that I felt were egregious. There was definitely a stretch there in the second quarter, I know, where, you know, we want to play with pace and we want to hunt threes in transition, but we also want those to be in rhythm and feel like they're our shot. And there might have been some questionable ones. I'll have to go back and look at the film. But again, it gets tough when you get nitpicky with that stuff. I'll have to go back and look. But we definitely, again, didn't have enough pressure on the paint all night, whether that was in transition or in the half court. And we got to make sure we're still putting force in the paint. And we'll still get our threes up with that. But we can't work outside in. We got to go more inside out for sure.
0: Because I saw this in game 5 against the Oklahoma City Thunder, where they did the exact same thing that he just talked about that you mentioned. And what happened? They lost game 5 to the Oklahoma City Thunder, and then they were up against it. When they went the opposite of that in game 6 and game 7, what happened to San Antonio Spurs? They ran away and hit in game 6 to force a game 7, and then they really ran away and hit in the fourth quarter when they're able to do that by playing paint out and not perimeter in first. It's just really – I know they have Victor Wembanyama. I know you got talented guys. I just never understand why you have a 7'4" guy and you run so many sets from the perimeter with Victor Wembanyama. Each and every game he's going to play, he is going to be the tallest guy. He can literally see over 2 or 3 different people, even you put one human being on top of the other and make the correct play for a shot for him or a pass for somebody else. I know it's modern basketball. It's modern times. But if I have a guy 7'4", and I know that he can get his shot anytime he wants, or you have to double take those shots away from him, starting him 25 feet away from the basket all the time or the majority of the time, and not starting him 15 feet and closer with his skinny behind in a low block makes no sense to me. So Mitch Johnson can say, we took too many threes. At times, the read took too many threes. You're so perimeter focused and orchestrating that whole thing. That's why we see those threes add up and add up and add up. And when they add up to the 40 mark or past 40, it never seems to result in a win for the San Antonio Spurs.
2: Also, I would like to see, you know, some back screens and something away from where the ball is set for Victor Wembanyama, right? So if you set back screens for him or screens away from the basketball and New York is in a situation where they're forced to switch, let's just say you happen to have a guy like Jalen Brunson who has to switch. If Mikal Bridges, if OG, if Cat, if they don't fight through the screen, or if whoever's setting the screen for San Antonio, if you set a solid screen, it's hard for guys to fight through a solid screen. So that's another thing. How are these screens being set? Are you guys setting solid ones, or are you setting them baby-ass screens where people can fight through and get through it? I would set some of those for Victor Wembanyama so he's not always dealing with a big body guy called Anthony Towns touching his body every single time he wants to go one-on-one.
0: He is Harry Douglas. I'm Freddie Coleman. It's the Afternoon Cool, known as Freddie and Harry on ESPN Radio, the ESPN app, and don't forget about us on ESPN Plus. What did you learn from game 1 with the Knicks winning that victory after being down by 14 in the third quarter and then going an 11-0 run at the end of the fourth quarter when the Spurs took a 1-point lead and they win game 1? 888-SAY-ESPN, 888-729-3776. Because for me, this was more in terms of game 1. This is one thing I learned. It was more about what the Knicks were able to do more than what the Spurs were not able to do. I thought Brian Windhorst, ESPN's senior NBA writer, said it best on Get Up. This was not a case of the New York Knicks stealing a game 1 from the San Antonio Spurs.
6: I think the Knicks took it. And I think if you look at the way they played in the second half, they played right to a very well-designed game plan. They didn't do any trick defense or trick coverage on Victor Wembanyama. They did something crazy. They put their center on him. And Victor Wembanyama could not get past Karl Towns. Karl Towns had one of the best defensive performances of his life. He was repeatedly able to stay in front of Victor Wembanyama. Josh Hart is out there chasing down all kinds of loose balls, and it set the situation up to hand the game to Captain Clutch. How many times have we seen this? We see it in November. We see it in February. Why wouldn't we see it in June? They hand it to Captain Clutch. He hunted mismatches. He got into his dribbling package. He's getting guys off balance. He's crossing over. He's changing up, you know, his drive angles and creating lanes, and just did what Jalen Brunson does. And it was a very vintage New York Knicks win. It just happens to have very high stakes.
2: So, Freddie, here's the thing for Victor Wembanyama. You know Carl Anthony Towns is going to be guarding you from here on out because he was very successful in game 1. So what you should do leading up into that game 2, go watch all types of film on Carl Anthony Towns defensively. Because what's one of the things you and Harry Lyles talked about yesterday going into this game 1, y'all said about Carl Anthony Towns?
0: Those silly fouls.
2: Silly fouls, right?
0: Yeah.
2: So here's the thing. If you're Victor Wembanyama and you're out there on the perimeter and Carl Anthony Towns is sticking his hand in there, you play with a guy like Chris Paul, do the old swipe through. And even though you're not going to get 2 shots, that's 1 silly foul on Carl Anthony Towns, right? The best way to get Carl Anthony Towns out of the ball game and to sitting down on the bench is to make sure he's in foul trouble. So be decisive when you have the ball offensively, don't already have your mind made up to say, hey, I'm going to step back and shoot this jump shot. No, try to get to the rim and know you have to be strong with the basketball, because Cat, I thought, made some really good plays when Victor tried to do that a few times. But you have to be strong with the ball in the NBA Finals.
0: Yeah.
2: Take it to Cat, because if you can get him in foul trouble, not only is that a guy in a big body that you can get off of the court, that's someone offensively who throughout this entire playoffs has been masterful for the New York Knicks.
0: Because Karl Anthony Towns played tall and didn't play small. And at times Victor Wembanyama played small and didn't play tall, especially when he was trying to do too much with the dribble, going after Karl Anthony Towns, or not being as aggressive in the paint when Jalen Brunson really got going in the fourth quarter. Mr. King in California at 888-729-3776 on the Freddie and Harry call-in line. Mr. King, the Knicks win game one over the Spurs. Spurs now down 0-1 after losing the first game at home. What did you really learn from that when it comes to game one?
7: Well, first, hey, how you doing, fellas?
0: Good,
7: great
0: Mr.
7: show,
0: King.
7: As always.
0: Thank you, brother. Appreciate you.
7: Oh, yeah. I think what was amplified is sort of like Dez and Mitch Johnson failing to make in-game situational adjustments. And that leads me to Coach Brown, who he's running the ship steady. He's got grown men who want it. And one of the callers mentioned the Knicks showing. And I thought that was a big difference. And to Harry's point, I couldn't understand why, if Jalen Brunson is going to be an issue and Cat is going to do his thing, how come Mitch, the part of the plan wasn't, let's get these guys in foul trouble early?
0: Especially, too. I give Jalen Brunson a lot of credit. When he was the primary defender last night against the Spurs player, HD.
2: Did a good job.
0: They were 1-for-14 because they were hunting him, and he made sure that one person only scored one basket against them in 14 attempts. But here's something to back up what you said and what Mr. King just said. Why don't we come to the realization that maybe the Knicks are a better basketball team than people want to give them credit for? And maybe Mike Brown's a better basketball coach than people want to give them credit for. You don't win 12 games in the playoffs because people feel sorry for you. You don't want to win 12 games in the playoffs based on luck. I don't care what the competition, who the competition is. And the Spurs, this is the one thing I think the Spurs have better learn from game one. You're going to have to beat the New York Knicks. The Knicks are not going to beat themselves, period. The two losses that they had to the Atlanta Hawks, the last time they lost in the playoffs, the Hawks had to make plays down the stretch. And I give C.J. McCollum a lot of credit. He was able to do that. In one game, they're down by 14. They come back and win in the fourth quarter. The Knicks come back from 18. They take a lead, and the Hawks made those plays. After that, the Knicks are like, we're tired of that. We're not going to let you beat us. We're not going to beat ourselves either. If the Spurs don't realize that, as much as Jimmy Pitaro, Adam Silver, meaning Jimmy Pitaro, the boss here at ESPN, and Adam Silver, the NBA commissioner, want to hear it. If they're not able to figure it out by game two, this will be a very short series because the Knicks are not just going to hand it to you. And if you're San Antonio, stop getting in the way of San Antonio. You have a 14-point lead. Why are you trying to win the NBA three-point shooting contest in the third quarter playing at home? All of a sudden, a 14-point lead disappeared like that, and it's a tie ball game going into overtime, going into the fourth quarter. You know why? Because the Spurs helped the Spurs beat the Spurs. As much as the Knicks did that, HD, you did not see that on the other side. The Spurs had to make plays. They weren't going to hand it to the San Antonio Spurs to help them out against the New York Knicks.
2: And Freddie, that's not the first time that you've had this conversation about the San Antonio Spurs. We've seen this throughout the entire playoffs, and I get it. Y'all, they're young. They have a lot of young talent on their roster. But at the same time, you have to grow, and you can't make the same mistake that you've made in another series in the NBA Finals, because at this level, when you get to this juncture in the season, it's going to cost you a game, and games can cost you an NBA championship. You got to tighten things up. You can't always go 100 miles per hour, and I know they want to get out in transition and utilize the athleticism, but I would rather a quality shot over just saying, hey, man, let's try to make the haymaker play right now.
0: Yeah, those live ball turnovers are a killer. San Antonio should know that because that happened in Game 5 against the Oklahoma City Thunder. It did not happen in Game 6 and in Game 7 when they closed out that series. Well, our favorites is Andre in Massachusetts at 888-729-3776. Andre, Knicks steal home court advantage by winning Game 1 in San Antonio versus the Spurs. What did you really learn from that Game 1?
8: how you doing? Thanks for taking the call. What I learned is they are who we thought they were. And that's my New York Knicks under now the capable leadership of Mike Brown. They won 12 games in a row. And, folks, what? You want to put some respect on their name. Now, here's what it comes down to. You saw it in the first half. There was some rust based on the layoff. But when they got into their system and their mode of playing in the second half, pound for pound, they're just flat out better than the San Antonio Spurs. And there's no shame in it because here's the deal. The Knicks are vets. They both play a similar style with four smalls and a big. So they're matching up. You know, their styles are very comparable. But the Knicks have the experience. And on top of that, they're playing for something more. This is 50 years in the making, and they realize it. You also got guys that are loyal to the soil. Karl Anthony Towns is from Jersey. Jalen Brunson is from New York. They know what this is about. So Knicks in six, Knicks in seven. The Spurs are going to have to step it up. Thanks for taking the call.
0: By the way,
2: I hear you, Andre.
0: I love the passion. I love the confidence. But to his point, HD, about the smalls, and you're going to love this, HD, the smalls that the Knicks have are fiac. Compared to the smalls of the San Antonio Spurs. OG Anunoby is a small forward at 6'8", but he's a fiac small forward. Josh Hart is 6'4", but he is a fiac 6'4". That was just for you, based on what Andre in Massachusetts had to say. The Spurs smalls, they're thin smalls. Those two Knicks smalls, those wingstop guys, fiac when it comes to New York Knicks and the smalls who can play and guard multiple positions no matter who is out there at the guard position or the small forward position for the San Antonio Spurs.
2: Freddie, you might as well go ahead and finish it. The center position, Carl Anthony Towns.
0: Yeah.
2: He way more than Victor Wembanyama, who's out there looking like a pixie stick.
0: Yeah, Victor Wembanyama's lighting the britches. No question about that compared to everybody else. He is. He's a skinny guy. Sal in New Mexico. Knicks take game one of the East of the NBA Finals against the San Antonio Spurs. What did you learn from that game one, my friend?
9: Well, those last two callers stole my thunder, but coaching is huge in this series.

0: Marvin Sal in the whole second half.
1: In the whole second half. There you go. Yeah. And that's right there. That's experience. That's coaching. I mean, Karl Anthony Towns made Victor Wembanyama look bad going past him on several of those layups. And I think Towns needs to come out and double his efforts to do that even more, because he knows he can take him now. And there isn't much that Victor Wembanyama can do to stop him. So thank you for taking the call, guys. I appreciate it. Love listening to you.
0: Thank you, Sal.
2: I want to remind a lot of people, Freddie, because I don't want people to sit up here and think that this is going to be a sweep within the NBA Finals.
0: I don't think so either.
2: And just from hearing a few people, you can tell they're leaning towards, you know, a sweep or the Knicks in five. Y'all, let me remind everybody, okay? Let me see. I'm going to make sure I'm right, Freddie.
0: Okay.
2: With 2 minutes and 16 seconds to go in this ballgame,
0: Spurs had a 95-94 lead.
2: It was a 95-94 lead by the San Antonio Spurs, y'all.
0: Mm-hmm.
2: And that's with poor shooting at the three-point line. And I know the Knicks didn't play well either, but their best player showed up in the crunch time when they needed it the most. Victor Wembanyama, he made a few plays,
0: right,
2: but he didn't propel him through like Jalen Brunson did. I just want to remind people that it was a 95-94 ball game with San Antonio leading by 1 point with 2 minutes and 16 seconds to go in this ball game. I know this team in San Antonio is young, but I do not expect them to play the way they played like I seen in game one, especially not their best player.
0: I'm 100% with you. And Copy you on that one. They had a 14-point lead in the third quarter before the Knicks went on that run to tie the game going to fourth quarter. But if the Spurs lose game two, this will be a sweep.
2: Ooh.
0: If they lose game two at home, I don't like their chance of getting any one game at Madison Square Garden. I don't bank on that. I know, like our boss Jimmy Pitaro of ESPN don't want to hear that. I know Adam Silver, NBA Commissioner, don't want to hear that. But at the same, I know Justin Craig, our boss ESPN Audio and Radio, he don't want to hear that either. So San Antonio, make it happen for the network. If you lose game two, the network is really going to be mad at you if you lose the first two games.
2: Well, especially what happened in the Eastern Conference Finals.
0: Yeah, I know. 12 wins in a row by the New York Knicks. Maybe.
2: Seven in a row on the road.
0: On the road. They won each game by at least 10 points. Maybe they are pretty good in the playoffs so far involving the New York Knicks.
2: Maybe the Hawks are a lot better than we give them credit for.
0: If that was the case, they would have beaten the Knicks.
2: Hey, and stop, point. Freddie. Hey, stop.
0: You started it.
2: No, because I'm just saying. It seems like no other team could really win games versus the Knicks.
0: I understand that.
2: And then your Hawks won two.
0: But your team was down by 51 at halftime.
2: Yeah, that's pretty bad. Man, when Stephen A. said that today on First Take,
0: your
2: I almost sent a message and be like, man, come on, man. Like, y'all done already beat us, man. But he said, nah. The highlight of the playoffs so far for the Knicks, their greatest win was being up 50 at halftime to the Atlanta Hawks. Man, that hurt my heart so bad. I was riding my cousin. You know, Freddie, when I'm riding my car, you know, I had the shows on ESPN, all of them.
0: Right.
2: Man, when I heard Stephen A. say that this morning, I said, oh, that hit my heart so bad.
0: Click. Click.
2: You did. I ain't going to lie. I turned it off for like 10 minutes, and I cut it back on later.
0: We're going to talk to a former Spur, and he was going to shed some light on how much trouble are the Spurs really in, even only after one game of the NBA Finals. He is the heartbroken Harry Douglas. I'm the fierce Freddie Coleman. It is the Afternoon Cool edition of Freddie and Harry on ESPN Radio, the ESPN app, and don't forget about us on ESPN Plus.
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1: Superstation Sports Center. I'm Doug Duda with a sports update on ESPN, your home for Kansas City Royals baseball, and the Royals taking on the Minnesota Twins tonight. Our pregame at 6, first pitch is set for 6:40. Also tonight at 7 o'clock, it's game 2 of the Women's College World Series. Texas trying to repeat as national champions after last night's 7-3 victory. They take on Texas Tech. And in the Stanley Cup playoffs, it's game 2 tonight as Carolina is hosting Las Vegas. Las Vegas came back to win game 1 by a score of 5-4. Well, the Omaha World Herald reporting that the Nebraska women's basketball team will take on Texas A&M in a non-conference game December the 12th. They'll play it at the Devaney Center in a throwback game unless the Husker volleyball team is playing at home that weekend. Then they'll play at Pinnacle Bank Arena. Nebraska beat Texas A&M in the 2024 NCAA tournament by a bucket. They have also added a non-conference game against Kansas City on November the 24th. The Husker men's basketball team reports for summer workouts this weekend, and head coach Fred Hoiberg says they're trying to strengthen their schedule. They have two solid non-conference preseason exhibition games with St. Louis and BYU, but he says it's been hard to find Power Four conference schools that want to come to Lincoln.
2: You know, as far as our scheduling, you know, we're trying to get a home and home with a high major team. We're having a lot of trouble getting those kind of games set right now. Just the landscape of where we are, everybody's playing neutral site games right now just to try to bolster up their budgets. But we're trying, you know, we're having a lot of trouble scheduling high major games and starting home and home series. It's just a really difficult thing to do in today's landscape.
1: Good news for the UNK football team this week as the NCAA granted a waiver to running back Isaiah Harris to play in 2026. The second team all-conference selection in 2024 was leading the MIAA in rushing when he was injured against Washburn last fall. The Lopers did not have him in spring, not anticipating that he would play, already having Stone Wilson returning, and then transfers Quincy Riker of Shadron State, Ty Kozad from Morningside, and Javen Norman from Eastern Michigan. Head coach Ryan Held.
3: I mean, let's look at our situation last year. Stone was redshirting. We had Isaiah. Jamez was a nice two. We had Jet Turner as a number three. Well, then Isaiah goes out. So for three football games, I had two running backs. That's all I had. You never can have enough. You just don't know what's going to happen.
1: The Grand Island Fighting Cranes and Hastings Sodbusters will play again tonight. First pitch is set for 7 o'clock at Duncan Field. All of the American Legion baseball teams are getting ready for tournament action this weekend. Practice continuing today for the 68th annual Shrine Bowl, which will be at UNK's Foster Field Saturday at 4 o'clock. You can hear the game right here on ESPN Tri-Cities. It'll also be on News Channel Nebraska Television. A number of the players will be playing college football. Others will be taking up other sports, like Nick Musil of Adams Central, who will continue his career in Iowa playing baseball.
4: I think it's an honor, you know, going to play baseball in college is also an honor, but football, I've loved football ever since I was a kid, and, you know, it's always been a goal of mine to be selected to play in the Shrine Bowl, and just knowing that I'm selected and get to play one more game is just, it's an honor. I'm excited.
1: And a number of Central Nebraska athletes will also be competing in the Sertoma 8-Man All-Star Football Game. The 49th annual contest is June 20th at Lloyd Wilson Field in Hastings, and you'll hear the game here on ESPN. Players from our area are on the West squad, and they include Caden Swanson and Coy Meyer of Loomis, Dawson McCarter of Overton, Adam Denkert of Kennesaw, Brennan Linder of Pleasanton, Thomas Donley of Wilcox-Hildreth, Tucker Bishop of Alma, Brogan Setlick of Arcadia Loop City, and Caden Culbertson of Lawrence Nelson. Again, the 8-Man All-Star Game, June 20th at 6 o'clock in Hastings. That is a look at the latest sports here on ESPN. I'm Doug Duda.
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8: I'm John Ryder. ESPN's Adam Schefter reports that the Packers have agreed with wideout Christian Watson on a four-year extension worth $110.5 million with $31 million guaranteed. The Knicks added again another postseason win, their 12th straight, and another comeback, rallying from 14 down in the second half to top the Spurs 105-95 at Game 1 of the NBA Finals last night in San Antonio. New York forward, Mikal Bridges.
0: I mean, obviously you don't want to play behind, but I think it's just when adversity hits, you know, which, who you're going to be. 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So just keep, you know, staying the course and just keep fighting no matter what.
8: 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It's game two of the Stanley Cup Final tonight with Carolina hosting Vegas, and on ABC at 8 Eastern, Golden Knights with a late goal and a 5-4 game one victory. To baseball, they're in the seventh in Milwaukee. The Giants lead the Brewers 6-3. Casey Schmidt with a leadoff home run is 13th. The Yankees get past the Guardians 2-1 the final.
9: Hey, it's Evan Cohen. Coming up Friday, Jalen Brunson and the Knicks took game one of the finals. So how will Wemby and the Spurs respond to game two? 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

0: The afternoon cool, known as Freddie and Harry. Thank you very much. 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And check us out on ESPN Plus. It's always good to talk NBA Finals Game 1 with the man who's been in the NBA Finals. And, oh, by the way, has a couple of championship rings. He is Danny Green, ESPN NBA analyst. Hit him on the socials at DGreen underscore 14. Danny, I go back to this point. Knicks up 99-95. Jalen Brunson has the basketball. Devin Vassell is right there. They're literally almost wearing the same uniform. And he hits that step-back fadeaway and cottons that bad boy. And that was the death knell for the Spurs trying to find a way to win game one. You were in the building. What went through your mind when you saw Jalen Brunson do that?
1: My first initial thoughts was, how the hell did he make that? I didn't know how he made that shot. And then my second thought was, I went to Kenny Atkinson's statement, and analytically that was a terrible, like, these are the shots he's talking about that make sense. These are the shots you want him taking, but he was making those. He's making them in the Cleveland series. He made them in this series. And that's a tough shot. But he's just a guy that, you know, makes analytics look like irrelevant, right? So you cannot guard him the analytically way, because he's a tough shot taker, tough shot maker. And that was a backbreaker, man. He time again comes up in a clutch, knocking down threes, making plays, not only offensive but defensive, get back in transition, get into the pivots. Great defense. So much more better offense, but you got to give him two claps and pat on the back, man, because that was a tough basket to make.
2: A very important player last night for the New York Knicks, Carl Anthony Towns, has really had a very productive postseason up until this point. And even in this game, one of the NBA Finals, 18 points, 12 rebounds, 4 assists, just doing his thing. How did you like his mindset coming out of this game one? Not being laid back and forcing the issue with Victor Wembanyama offensively and on defense.
1: I loved his approach. I loved all their approach. And that's the scary part. Like, they don't look like a team that's new to the fight. Like, they look like a team that's been here time and time again. You would think they've won multiple championships, how they reacted to the win. They're not celebrating, job's not done, even blast series. But him taking the mental approach of, everybody thinks this guy's the face of the league. I'm pretty damn good too. And taking it to him, you know, bodying up in the post, pushing him, offensive rebounds, wearing him down, getting him fatigued. Also, Mr. Robinson, and when guarding him one-on-one, not letting him get by him. Like, he couldn't get around him, squaring up, playing good defense. And then taking his time offensively. You know, Mike Brown told me that I need to do this. This is what I'm going to do. This is my role. And that's what it takes to be a champion. And right now they're showing why they could be champions and holding the trophy at the end of the series. They're playing really good championship type of basketball. And it starts with some of these superstars and role players, you know, taking a step back of themselves for the bigger picture.
0: NBA champion, ESPN NBA analyst. That is the voice of Danny Green on Freddie and Harry on ESPN Radio, the ESPN app, SiriusXM Channel 80, and ESPN Plus. I said yesterday, the one worry I had about San Antonio, even though, Danny, they had home court advantage, how do you regather that competitive hate after you expended so much of that against a team that you said you were going to take down and you took down in the Western Conference Finals by beating Oklahoma City? Now you have to regather that, and I thought they had a tough time doing that, losing game one last night. How do they find a way to regather their emotions with the championship on the line in this series?
1: Sometimes it takes a loss like that to help that, kickstart that. But, you know, you try to get over that last series, which I think they did, and then I think they had the hold of the game for most of the game yesterday. Like, up until 3 or 4 quarter, like the end of the third, you know, Cat and OG Anunoby had some plays that got them back into it, but they had a hold of the game, and I thought they had a comfortable lead and just ran out of gas. So emotional victories, emotional losses, they take a toll on you. And that series against OKC, part of the reason why I chose before that series is over, the Knicks, because they went to a hard-fought battle, whoever came out of that was going to be fatigued, and they showed signs of it. So they got to get back. So they get some days of recovery. They get one day this time, but they get some days in between. They had games in between this game, and they have some days in between game three. So they find a way to watch film, recover mentally, and reshape their focus to forgetting about that last series, because it's in the past, and they need to bounce back because it's a must-win game in game two.
2: Danny, you've been in NBA locker rooms. You're NBA champion. You won an NBA championship with multiple teams as well. How important is it for a coach to believe in every guy on the roster, including the bench? I look at the New York Knicks, and last night the bench won that round one versus the San Antonio Spurs, 28 points to 20. But we wouldn't have seen this if Tibbs was the head coach. But Mike Brown has really believed in this bench and unlocked them. How important is it for a coach to believe in those players and those players to know that coach believes in them?
1: I think it's very important, man, and that's one of the things that I thought Mitch Johnson could take out of, you know, Mike Brown's book, a page of trusting, you know, what got you there, right? That process and instilling confidence in your young guys. instead of, you know, some coaches panic and they shorten the rotation. You know, Carter Bryant, I know he didn't look good last night, but you got to give him the opportunity to see if he can guard Jalen Brunson. You got to give Kelvin Johnson a try at seeing if he can give you something to spark off the bench. You know, Harrison Barnes played a decent amount of Cornette, maybe even playing Cornette with Wemby at times to help lighten the burden of rebounding and guarding Cat for Wemby. It might make it easier for him so he can save his legs and be fresh for the fourth quarter. So, yeah, I think a big part of it is huge to not quit or give up on the process or trust what got you there, and that's your bench guys. And it's still in confidence in them because you're going to need them. They give you so many different plays, buckets, and give your main guys a rest so you're not wearing them down, especially when you're in a hard-fought battle like this one that might go 6 or 7 games.
0: No doubt about that. Danny Green, NBA champion, ESPN NBA analyst. I'm Freddie and Harry on ESPN Radio and ESPN Plus. I know it's only game one, but realistically, how much trouble are the Spurs really in, Danny?
1: I wouldn't say so much trouble just yet. They are in trouble, but not a lot of trouble. Game two will dictate how much trouble they're really in. But, you know, Wemby, he had his post-game presser or his press conference today. He seemed calm, cool, and collected. I want to see some sense of urgency. But okay. I like the confidence. I like the fact that they've known what it takes to come back because they've been down before now, so they have some experience with it. But, yeah, they're in a little bit of trouble, but I don't want to push it too far. Yeah, I want to waver and say the series is over. Now, game two will dictate whether or not the series will be over sooner than later and how much trouble they're really in.
2: Looking at the San Antonio Spurs, they shot 43 three-pointers. They only made 11 of them. That's 26%. Are you concerned about the amount of three-pointers that they're relying on versus trying to get to the rack and get fouled or shooting mid-range jump shots?
1: No, I'm not concerned with it. I don't think that's an extreme amount. I mean, today's NBA, you got to take a good amount of them, but also got to get to the basket. You got to get to the free throw line. Wendy got to the free throw line some, but, you know, they're more successful, and he's more successful when he's closer to the basket, and everybody knows that. Hence why it's easier said than done to say, oh, Wemby's got to get in the post. He's got to get close to the basket. Teams aren't just going to let him do that. But they got to find ways to make it easier on him, make it easier on them. When he's doing that, the game opens up for everybody. And those threes are way more uncontested. They're way easier to make. And you're more efficient from the perimeter when you get him at the rim.
0: How would you make it easier for Victor Wembanyama?
1: Oh, man. So that's a good thing I'm not a coach. That's a Miss Johnson question. But for me, I think like a lot more pick-and-roll situations help him with lob threats. That two-on-one with the guard and the big, you know, Stephon Castle, Fox is down the lane. If Fox, you know, has a better shooting night, that might make things easier. But you got to get turnovers. You got to get turnovers and make the and run. Like, they had a lot of transition points in the first half. I think it was 16 and ended up with one transition point in the second half. That's not, you know, their game is a lot of it reliant on their defense. So they got to play better defense to be able to turn the ball over some and get them out running. But also get him in the Malone spot. It doesn't have to be in the post. It could be at the elbow.
0: Right.
1: Got to get him close to the basket where he's not settling and make it so he's not playing one-on-one ISO against Cat.
2: Who wins game two and why?
1: I'm going Spurs, man. They're going to shoot better. They're going to play better. You know, Fox is not going to play that bad. Vassell is not going to shoot that bad. Like, those two main guys. I'll see Mitch what adjustments he makes. Hopefully, you said Kelvin Johnson can give him something to play more minutes. Champagne, hopefully, continue to shoot better. And they just keep the energy up. The building was alive, lively. It was exciting. They had great support. And they had the game. With playing that poorly, all they had to do was not let go of the rope.
0: And then let those New Yorkers take over their building like they've done so far in other buildings in the playoffs in the NBA.
1: Yeah, I mean, they hadn't taken over it, but it looked like it toward the end. It made it seem like that. But so that building was rocking a lot of stuff. I've seen them in Cleveland. They definitely took over.
0: Yeah, no
1: Philly,
0: doubt.
1: They took over. But this one, they didn't take over until it was like time to exit. Yeah. And then they're chanting and cheering because it didn't seem like 36% of the fans were New York fans when you're in there during the game. But yeah, if they win game two, you better believe New Yorkers are going to try. They're going to take over that building.
0: No doubt about that. Hey, Danny, always great to have you join us as well, my friend. Keep up the great work. We'll talk to you soon. And thanks so much for joining us.
1: Appreciate
0: in ESPN
1: it.
0: Radio.
1: Thank you, guys. Have a good one.
0: You too. Danny Green, two-time NBA champion, ESPN NBA analyst. Hit him on the socials at DannyGreen_14. So he said what he had to say about how much trouble the Spurs are in and what he learned from game one. You can keep weighing in that way on the Freddie and Harry calling line at 888-SAY-ESPN, 888-729-3776. With my man Harry Douglas, I'm Freddie Coleman. It is the afternoon cool known as Freddie and Harry. And who is saying that the Green Bay Packers season, based on Micah Parsons said about his recovery from tearing his ACL yesterday, is over before it begins on June 4th? Keep it here on ESPN Radio, the ESPN app, and ESPN Plus.
3: 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Now the pressure quickly mounts for San Antonio. How will they respond? 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
0: Whether it's a one-game playoff or a series of playoff games, it always comes down to two different things, the who's who and the what's what. Both of those entities will be prevalent starting tonight in Game 1 of the NBA Finals between the San Antonio Spurs and the New York Knicks. The what's what? Yeah, rest on one side, will it equal rust in Game 1 for the Knicks? And how the San Antonio Spurs, even though they're playing at home, get ready for this game after having that Pier 6 barroom brawl that they won in 7 games in the Western Conference Finals against the Oklahoma City Thunder. That's the what's what. The who's who? Not just Victor Wembanyama, San Antonio, Jalen Brunson, or the New York Knicks. It's the others, the alsos, that will determine this. Whether they play up to superstar level or not involving Wemby or Jalen Brunson, the others are going to have to pull more than their weight. Whoever does that better than the others on the other side will determine exactly who's going to win that championship or not. In 60 seconds, glad it's over in Philadelphia.
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0: You get the sense that Eagles left tackle Jordan Mailata was speaking for everybody in the organization and now outside the organization when he said about A.J. Brown being traded to the New England Patriots. Glad it's over, and I'm paraphrasing. He put it out there that this was a clear distraction because that relationship between quarterback Jalen Hurts and A.J. Brown was completely, completely unfixable. And both of those gentlemen did not seem to do anything to try to fix that going forward to be the teammates they used to be with the Philadelphia Eagles. But the what now involves not so much A.J. Brown. He got what he wanted. He didn't want to be a distraction anymore, did not want to tear apart that locker room. But if you're Jalen Hurts or the Eagles as a quarterback, you wonder how many people in that organization, in that locker room, look at him saying, you better make this work because you helped to run that guy out of here. And if it doesn't, there's going to be a lot of stink eye towards Mr. Smooth himself. For the ESPN Radio Sports Beat, I'm Freddie Coleman of ESPN Radio's Freddie and Harry.
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0: But they're saying the Packers season, HD, is over before it gets started, and it's only June 4th, and we still got months to go before the beginning of training camp, much less the season.
1: I would say if you can get him back around, sometime October, I feel like they can be okay. Now, what's going to have to happen, they have a new defensive coordinator in Jonathan Gannon. Javon Hargrave joined this team. Devontae Wyatt, they have no Rashawn Gary. The thing that happened when Michael Parsons got hurt and tore his ACL, Freddie, you know, the sacks started to decrease massively. Mm-hmm. And I thought that defensive line, when Michael Parsons was there, covered up for the deficiency, which was their secondary. So what also happened, if you're not sacking a quarterback, if you're not getting QB pressures, then it's putting the secondary in a bind as well. And then now teams are able to pass all over the Green Bay Packers, which happened the last four games. They went 0-4 in the last four. And if you include the one Michael Parsons got hurt versus the Denver Broncos, 0-5, including the playoffs. That can't happen. But the offense, when you look at Jordan Love, more pressure is going to be on him. Jaden Reed, you have Christian Watson, who just got a payday as well. You also have, who am I missing? Matthew Golden, who they drafted in the first round a season ago. And then Tucker Kraft coming off of ACL. Those guys on the offensive side, they have to remain healthy. And hopefully they can hold the fort down until you get this extreme, this well-known, and a guy that can dominate from a pass rushing standpoint back in Michael Parsons. I'm just not going to punt on the season for the Green Bay Packers, okay, because they're saying a guy's not going to be there, even though this is a guy they desperately need. But I'm looking at their first few games, their first two at Minnesota, and then also at the New York Jets. If you start the year off 0-2, Atlanta, that can be a toss-up. That's a Thursday night football game at Tampa and then Chicago. If you get Michael Parsons back for October 18th for a game versus the Dallas Cowboys, or even October 25th at Detroit, if you can maintain until he gets back, I feel like Green Bay will be in a good position.
0: You mentioned that Christian Watson, the wide receiver, reaching a 4-year, $110 million extension. He is now the dude of the Green Bay Packers. You don't get that kind of money to be an also-ran, to be a number two or a number three. You are now the guy that Jordan Love is going to look to first and foremost. Plays are going to be designed for you because that's how much faith they have in Christian Watson. Christian Watson putting that kind of extension out there. But you're exactly right in terms of the offense. This offense is going to have to carry the defense. Hell, this offense will have to carry the defense even when Micah Parsons gets back, which means that everything is going to be on Jordan Love. And, yeah, I don't mind putting it that way because you got that kind of skin from the Green Bay Packers not too long ago because they believe that you are a dude of this franchise. Well, now here's a chance for Jordan Love to be that dude that we've only seen in stretches, a game here, a quarter there. It's got to be – he's got to be dude-centric the minute this season begins. Because as much as you know, the minute they brought in Micah Parsons, he could help you that closer role with the Green Bay Packers. You are now the closer. Even HD, when he comes back, meaning Micah Parsons, Jordan Love still has to be the closer. I know he has the ability. I know he has the arm strength. I know he has the talent. But all that know-how doesn't mean anything if you're going to be haphazard with the kind of receiver core, running game, offensive line, and the head coach that you're going to have. When Micah Parsons comes back, even no matter when that is, HD, you still have to be the dude, and it's got to be from the first day of practice involving Jordan Love of the Packers.
1: But you know what? For Green Bay, when you just look at their history the last few years, I think a part of his success and him being the dude is predicated off his skill position players staying healthy. Like, just look at last year. You had Jaden Reed, who missed time, Christian Watson, who missed time, Tucker Kraft, who was the number one before he got injured, tore his ACL. Mm-hmm. You have guys in and out of the lineup, Romeo Doubs as well. And then also that wide receiver group, they've struggled with drops over the last 2 years as well. So that group specifically, in my opinion, they need to lock in a lot more moving forward for 2026. And this offense has to say, hey, we're not going to have Michael Parsons. So every time we touch the football, it needs to end in a touchdown. And if we don't have a touchdown that we put on the board, at least get us 3 points. We have to be fantastic in the red zone. On third downs, we have to be one of the better teams in the National Football League. And then first and second down production must be at an all-time high, in my opinion, as well, going into this 2026 season. But a lot of Jordan Love and what he can be moving forward, in my opinion, is going to be predicated off, can these guys remain healthy? Because I believe that's what has hurt them in their past.
0: I just want Jordan Love to stop teasing me. That's all I want, HD. Jordan Love, I've seen you do this. I've seen you do this to the Dallas Cowboys in a playoff game. I've seen you do this the first half against the Chicago Bears in Green Bay before they almost pulled that game out on your home field. I've seen what you've been able to do in game-winning drives. The teasing has to be over. It's got to be concrete. And you're right. Guys staying healthy, that has to help that with Jordan Love. But if you're Jordan Love, find a way to make sure this offense is healthy no matter who is out there, because your talent has told me you're exactly the kind of dude that Green Bay is looking for, and you got to stop making sure they keep searching for it involving you. He is Harry Douglas. I'm Freddie Coleman. It is the Afternoon Cool Edition on Freddie and Harry. The Knicks win game one. The Spurs losing game one at home. It is game one, but how do we fill in that blank? Keep it here on ESPN Radio, the ESPN app, and ESPN Plus.
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5: On a juvenile delinquent in the offseason into the windup in his first offering, just a bit outside.
0: The New York Knicks winning that game one over the San Antonio Spurs. It didn't look good for the rested Knicks. They were down by 14 points in the third quarter, but they have done what they seem to have done in this 12-game winning streak. No matter what has happened, they've been able to find a way and find the answers. Whether it's Jalen Brunson going Jalen Brunson in the fourth quarter like we've seen before, or the personal defense of Karl-Anthony Towns limiting Victor Wembanyama from not taking over the basketball game, or Josh Hart being everywhere, getting rebounds and steals and assists and having that kind of energy, or guys off the bench. Maybe, just maybe, if the New York Knicks keep this up and find a way to win the first championship since 1973, they might actually get credit for being a really good basketball team on a terrific run. This series is completely, completely far from over. It's only game one, but that does not mean the New York Knicks did not send a message. In 60 seconds, doom and gloom in Green Bay?
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0: Packers all-star defensive end Micah Parsons let it be known yesterday that not only did he have surgery in his torn ACL that he had happened to him on December 29th, but also had some meniscus work that had to be taken care of. And he basically let it be known that he is not going to be ready at the beginning of the season, week 5, week 6, at the earliest when they take on either the Bears in week 5 or the Cowboys in week 6. The minute that that information was posted to everybody to hear and digest, is the Packers season over before it gets started? That's what we're doing on June 4th, involving a football team that still has a lot of talent. But yeah, they need to step up on defense. But to say that the season's over before it gets started because of what Micah Parsons said, that's a bridge too far. I know in this kind of gotcha society that we live in, it's easy to put that out there. But that does mean that's not pressuring the Packers, especially Jordan Love, the quarterback. But the season over before it gets started, nobody should even go near there regarding the Packers. With ESPN Radio Sports Beat, I'm Freddie Coleman of ESPN Radio's Freddie and Harry.
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16: I'm John Ryder, NFL News Today. The Packers have agreed on a four-year contract extension with wideout Christian Watson. It's worth $110.5 million with $31 million guaranteed, reports ESPN's Adam Schefter. The Knicks have won 12 straight postseason games after rallying to beat the Spurs in Game 1 of the NBA Finals last night. In the NHL, Vegas has won 7 straight postseason games, including a thrilling 5-4 victory over the Hurricanes in Game 1 of the Stanley Cup Final. Golden Knights head coach John Tortorella says his team is looking to win both in Carolina.
17: Oh, that's the same. Yeah, we're focused. Momentum swings happen quickly. We want to keep the momentum on our side, so there's no question we're looking to get two.
16: You can watch Game 2 of the Stanley Cup Final on ABC tonight at 8 Eastern. Red Wings captain Dylan Larkin has requested a trade, reports ESPN's Emily Kaplan. In golf, first round of the Memorial, and Wyndham Clark, Tommy Fleetwood, and J.J. Spahn are tied for the lead at 5-under. To baseball, and the Giants blowing out the Brewers 12-3 in the eighth. The Yankees get a win 2-1 over the Guardians.
18: Hey, it's Michelle Smallman, and coming up Friday, Wemby and the Spurs threw away Game 1 at home against the Knicks. I'll tell you if what I saw from them concerns me going into Game 2. It's Unsportsmanlike, 6 a.m. Eastern, right here on ESPN Radio, ESPN 2, and ESPNU.
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0: So rest one, competition zero regarding the first game of the NBA Finals involving the New York Knicks, winning that game one over the San Antonio Spurs. It didn't look good for the rested Knicks. They were down by 14 points in the third quarter, but they have done what they seem to have done in this 12-game winning streak. No matter what has happened, they've been able to find a way and find the answers. Whether it's Jalen Brunson in the fourth quarter like we've seen before, or the personal defense of Karl-Anthony Towns limiting Victor Wembanyama from not taking over the basketball game, or Josh Hart being everywhere, getting rebounds and steals and assists and having that kind of energy, or guys off the bench. Maybe, just maybe, if the New York Knicks keep this up and find a way to win their first championship since 1973, they might actually get credit for being a really good basketball team on a terrific run. This series is completely, completely far from over. It's only game one, but that does not mean the New York Knicks did not send a message. In 60 seconds, doom and gloom in Green Bay?
6: Less than 4 in 10 kids aged 6 through 12 are playing sports regularly. 4 in 10 kids? Let it sink in. 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
0: Packers all-star defensive end Micah Parsons let it be known yesterday that not only did he have surgery in his torn ACL that he had happened to him on December 29th, but also had some meniscus work that had to be taken care of. And he basically let it be known that he is not going to be ready at the beginning of the season, week 5, week 6, at the earliest, when they take on either the Bears in week 5 or the Cowboys in week 6. The minute that information was posted to everybody to hear and digest, is the Packers season over before it gets started? That's what we're doing on June 4th, involving a football team that still has a lot of talent. But yeah, they need to step up on defense. But to say that the season's over before it gets started because of what Micah Parsons said, that's a bridge too far. I know in this kind of gotcha society that we live in, it's easy to put that out there. But that does mean that's not pressuring the Packers, especially Jordan Love, the quarterback. But the season over before it gets started, nobody should even go near there regarding the Packers. With ESPN Radio Sports Beat, I'm Freddie Coleman of ESPN Radio's Freddie and Harry.
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24: Well, kind of, sort of. We have Justice Rohde in the next couple of days. That's not new news, but Elijah Herbel is going to get the bachelor party in this summer off to a roaring start at Okoboji. So, Elijah, a bit of a breather. We hope to detail hijinks and hilarity with some sort of hangover-type photo session. But good to have you in on a Thursday with the Average Joe Sports Show. Chris Schmidt, Justice Rohde. Numbers to get in at 489-1240 or 800-825-5865. Big weekend, first of three for Nebraska football on the recruiting front. We'll get it covered. Greg Smith, national recruiting analyst and insider with Rivals, going to be with us in an hour. We'll check in on the stream with Greg. We'll say hey to Danny Burke, get some best bets going on here before this hour is done, and say hey to Brandon Vogel with Counter Reed. Gary Barnett will wind us down in hour two. We'll get your comments and thoughts in the stream. We had an Average Joe reach out via email posing a pretty interesting question with you, the fan base, and the disposable income question. You get to pick two. I'll explain here in a little bit. But Justice, this makes me smile, man. Fred Hoiberg and Nebraska basketball hinting at continuing to schedule very aggressively. And lo and behold, an old rival is going to be back on the schedule at the T-Mobile Center coming up here December 12th down in Kansas City, the Missouri Tigers, the Fighting Missouri Tigers, Norm Stewart, Doug Smith, dare I say Anthony Peeler. I'm running out of former Tigers names, but you had...
25: Did you get a Chase Daniel in there?
24: Well, that's football. That's football. And if you ask Kranak about Chase Daniel, he will always and forever refer to Chase as the booger eater. That's Kranak's hatred towards Missouri, although Kranak's record in Columbia for football is pretty sterling. But Nebraska basketball get a hook up with the Tigers. Last time they played, 2011. And always got a kick out of the yelling match that went on between Danny Nee and Norm Stewart. This was 30 plus years ago, and of course Norm Stewart and Missouri always pretty loaded. The Missouri Tigers of the Antlers fame, where they would absolutely either invade the Devaney Center or would harass slash intimidate down at the Hearn Center. But no, Missouri's one of those teams, man. One of those teams that you had to watch when they came to Lincoln, especially in kind of their heyday, late 80s, early 90s, where they were you know, a team that didn't get out of the NCAA or didn't get as far in the dance as they should have, and then they've fallen on some hard times. So Nebraska being very aggressive, they'll take on Providence in an air quote neutral site. This Missouri game is going to be an air quote neutral site in Kansas City. Boise up at the Pentagon in Sioux Falls. Plus, you have Creighton on top of your Big Ten schedule. Let's hear from Fred Hoiberg. He hinted at this last night with the network on his coach's show. He hinted at this earlier this week, and Nebraska's, you know, having a hell of a time getting home at home. So I think they're still trying to make one of those happen, get a blue blood in Lincoln or go visit a blue blood, but no one really wants to play Nebraska basketball right now, and you don't want to give away the farm to schedule something two-for-one type deal. But Fred talked a little bit about the scheduling challenges that they've been facing, but they've still been putting work in to get it done.
1: We really wanted to test ourselves in the preseason. I thought it was great last year when we played BYU, and we got a really good feel for how our guys were going to go out there and compete against a top 10 team. And that game obviously went very well for us. And, you know, this year with three of those games, I think we've announced two of them. The third one should be announced shortly. But, you know, it's three really good opportunities for us. You know, as far as our scheduling, you know, we're trying to get a home and home with a high major team. We're having a lot of trouble getting those kind of games set right now. Just the landscape of where we are, everybody's playing neutral site games right now just to try to bolster up their budgets. And, you know, we have some of those in place. I think we've announced most of them, Seamus, if I'm not mistaken, two of them. And, you know, we're working on some others, but we're trying. You know, we're having a lot of trouble scheduling high major games and starting home and home series. It's just a really difficult thing to do in today's landscape. So we're doing the best we can. You know, we feel good about the schedule with where it is right now. And, you know, those neutral site games are important for a team like us. We have to do everything we can, you know, to compete against teams that spend a lot more money than we do. So, you know, that's part of the process. You know, it's the, you know, one of the things that you just have to do in this business to give yourself as much of a competitive advantage as you can. So, you know, scheduling is a lot different than it used to be. And, we're doing everything we can to give us a competitive schedule. You know, we have an analytics company that helps us with that as well. And, you know, just try to prepare ourselves as best as possible going into what is the best league in the country. And, you know, especially coming off a year where you had 8 of the 16 in the Sweet 16 and 2 of the Final Four and the national champion. So, you know, we're going to get tested in the non-conference. But, again, you got to make sure that you're prepared the right way heading into league play.
24: Love it. And you saw Nebraska do this for years in football where you'd have a lot of times an opener of note, either a kickoff classic or Nebraska'd have a Penn State or an Iowa or a Florida State. This is going back 4 decades, but TO'd always get you ready for you know, the Big Eight, i.e. Oklahoma, with one of those kind of primetime non-conference Washington, UCLA type West Coast squads or an Arizona State or something. You look at it in basketball. Two things here, Justice. One's margin for error, right? Do you get credit? Do you get benefit of the doubt? And you're saying yes. You got to go win those games or at least split with the neutral site non-conference. But put yourself out there. Worst case, you get better and learn a lesson earlier in the season to prep you for league play. Two, you go 3-1 or better in these non-conference games. Those are in your back pocket. You defend home court. You go steal a couple of road games in a very respected league, arguably the top league in Big Ten play. So it just sets you up for more data for the committee to go over come Selection Sunday.
25: And I think when you look at this, there's a couple of factors to take into account, right? So number one, your strength of schedule number, right? When you look back at last year, what the selection committee really valued as an improved metric in their thought process was the strength of schedule. Who did you play? Did you beat them? Did you compete with them? So that's your number one factor. Number two, you got a veteran-laden roster coming in this year via the transfer portal, via some guys developing and growing within that program, where you think that early on in the season, you will have the personalities, the mindset, the ability and a cohesion as a team to go challenge yourself early. Go back to last year when they played Oklahoma in the Pentagon. That was the fifth game of the year, and it was an early test of where you thought Nebraska could be as a basketball squad going into that season. You got an early look when they beat Oklahoma 105-99 in the Pentagon. You were like, wow, are we just going to outscore anybody? And then Nebraska completely flips the script and becomes the top six defense in the country. So you got an early look at who could potentially pop. We saw Price Sanford drop 28 in that game in the Sanford Pentagon. You got an early idea of how good this squad can be and just what kind of weapons that they had at their disposal. So I think that also gives you a great indicator from a coaching perspective and from a fan's perspective on who is going to be one of the primary options on this basketball team and what style of player they're going to have. What could potential holes in the roster be? What needs to be fixed so that when you get to later in the season, when you come to conference play in those big prime marquee matchups, and when you get to NCAA tournament time, you will have the necessary acumen, you will have the necessary experience in those high-level games to then go out and put on a much better showing in March. And finally, it's a big money number. When you look at playing at good teams, especially Providence and Connecticut, and right now Missouri and Kansas City, those are big-time money games, right? Those are games where a neutral site vendor is coming in, they are bringing you in to be a draw for people, and they know that your fan base will travel, and they know that you will draw a certain number because of the pedigree of your program. I think for Nebraska, this helps them on the recruiting front, as well as it helps them in getting those home and home scheduled, right? You're having a difficult time getting home and home scheduled. This really improves your stock and your value as a program and as a draw, because it's all about money now when it comes to scheduling a home and home. A team's got to want you to come play in their barn and be a draw. This will help Nebraska's status and stock as a draw, as well as helping to show recruits, hey, we can go hang with the big boys, even though we may not have the most massive NIL budget, but we can go out and hang with these big boys. And if we're able to draw you in, we can really elevate the echelon of this program.
24: Yeah, it's program profile. It's advertising. It's showcase. It's go win some of these games. And honestly, you're getting paid by the vendor, man. Mm-hmm. South Dakota/Sioux Falls is paying you to come to the Pentagon. T-Mobile said, or Kansas City is paying Nebraska to show up, and you can reinvest that, right? You can put that into your program, and that can be spent on NIL, that can be spent on retention with two guys. You saw this number put out. You have two top 50 players on your roster right now projected for the 26-27 basketball season in Price and in Frager.
25: Mm-hmm.
24: Guess what? You had to shell out to keep them. Good. They wanted to stay. They got a little gravy to stay, but these neutral site spots do it some justice, pun intended.
25: Absolutely,
24: with the ability to make some money off your program. So we'll get the recruiting front handled. So we had an average Joe text in and pose this question. I love it. We'll talk to Vogues about it.
25: Mm-hmm.
24: But it's maybe not even a hypothetical anymore. So as a Nebraska fan, you only have enough money to buy season tickets for one sport. If you're a male sports fan, you can buy season tickets, a pair of them, either to football, to basketball, or to baseball. If you're a female sports fan, you can buy to volleyball, basketball, or softball. You got all the receding going on. You're going to have added fees. So what do you do? What sport do you pick? Is it even a question for you? Or is it the question for you here this offseason because you're having to decide? So on the male sports side of things, is football still end-all, be-all for you? You're going to be there Saturday no matter what. Or have you shifted a bit? And get me to see Freddie ball game Nebraska basketball in that PBA environment. Mm-hmm. You love Will Bolt. You love baseball. You're going to go and you get really bang for your buck because of all of the games you get. Mm-hmm. So there's that question. What Coach Amy's got going, and Britt Prince is special with basketball, volleyball's, you know, title or bust. They're that elite this year. And so that's probably my pick if I'm going women's sports. As good as softball's been and as nice as basketball is, it's obvious, sorry, but I go volleyball. Mm-hmm. And, you know, I'm going to cheat a little bit. give me basketball season tickets, but I'll sell a kidney so I can go get to the Ohio State game or the Washington game or maybe even the Indiana game. Mm-hmm. I will cherry pick a game. But posing that question, would love your feedback in the stream or on the phone lines. You can pick one sport, each side of it, men's or women's. What do you go in on? Now, that being said, if you say, all right, I'm going basketball, that means you may not have enough dinero to go to any of the postseasons. Mm-hmm. That means you'd be shut out of the CWS. That means you'd be shut out of regionals mm-hmm. for baseball. If you're picking basketball, that means there's no baseball postseason for you. Same with football. That'd be no bowl trip. That'd be no say Nebraska's got a playoff run in him. Who knows, right? But that's it. Once you pick, you're all in. And that's where the piggy bank remnants all go. Mm-hmm. You got a take? You got something?
25: Yeah, I think when you look at this, your best bang for your buck.

0: season baseball run together, and you can't get there because you've spent all of your money on the regular season, because the postseason's the ton of fun part, for sure. Let's try and squeeze in this phone call, maybe. I don't know. We'll see what Justice has got going. Tomlinson says men's basketball, women's basketball, then softball. Off-air comment?
1: Yeah, just a little off-air. Somebody was trying to figure out if they could stream us online and told them go to KFRnow.com.
0: Yes, look at that. Can go to YouTube. Can hear us across the Average Joe radio network. So you can find us across the state on the radio waves. YouTube 7 days a week. Twitter can watch that way as well. AJ Sports Radio. We'll get Brandon Vogel's take on this season ticket question that's out there. Also, Vogue's talking about Nebraska's offense in his latest column. How close is that offense being playoff worthy?
2: Mother Nature is out to get you. Spring storms, roof-ripping hail, flooding rains, tree-toppling winds, dangerous lightning, and her favorite local go-to, tornadoes.
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8: Why'd I go to the doctor? 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I didn't think much of it, but my daughters made me get checked out. 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
9: 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But if it's AFib, the risk of stroke remains. If you...
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0: From Connor Reed, ConnorReed.com, the season ticket question is out there, and we'll ask Brandon Vogel, but before we get his take on where his disposable income would go, Vogues, let's talk a little bit here about the Husker offense. Enjoyed your column this morning on Counter Reed, and you put some numbers together, as you usually do, bud, with what offenses are doing and what some of the best offenses are doing come playoff time. And let's take a look at old Nebraska and what projects, my friend. And, you know, what stuck out is Nebraska's red zone struggles last year –

0: Also, the incredible consistency of Emmett Johnson. Like, the fact the guy was making 85 people miss, and it was 4 yards, and it was second and six all the time. You look at what's here and now. How do you feel about this potential Husker offense here? You have some potential upgrades on the offensive line. You got a different style of quarterback. You got some unknowns, but some excitement in the running back room, and you feel good about the receiving core.
1: Yeah, you do. It was interesting to look at the offense kind of, you know, 6 months now removed from the last time we saw it, because when you're following it week to week, you have these impressions, and it's not that those are invalid. It's just a little bit different with some distance. So I distinctly remember, you know, Nebraska getting stopped without points 6 times inside the opponent's 5-yard line last year. But like looking at it now, I'm like, man, that's like, if they do that. So kind of the basis for this column was looking at yards per point, which is kind of just a broad, really simple efficiency metric. And the best example would be Iowa. Iowa was the second best offense in the country by that measure. Now we know that Iowa doesn't gain a ton of yards, but if you've ever, as a Nebraska fan, thought, how does Iowa just keep doing this? This is part of the reason why, because whatever yards they do gain, they turn into points at a level that was 12 yards per point. And over the past, well, I have a spreadsheet going back to 2014, what would have been the 12-team playoffs, but also just the two we've actually seen. Like, a playoff team is about 12.5. So Iowa's better than that. The lower the number, the better here. Notre Dame was number one in the country. Indiana was number three. Nebraska was at 13.5. Not bad, above average. But you think about, well, what would have 4 more touchdowns or even 4 more field goals have done? It would have gotten Nebraska into that 12-ish point range, depending on where they were. And you look at 2 1-score losses to 2 pretty good teams in Michigan and USC. You know, and it's easy to do this sort of kind you look back, and you could do it the opposite way too and be like, well, if they don't get that Hail Mary against Michigan, then it's not that game. So in some ways, I think you can look at this, and this was my point of view. I do think Nebraska's offense is close to being where it needs to be to be the team that it wants to be. But there's a couple of places where it has to get better. You mentioned the red zone, and I think explosiveness is a big one, which has been a consistent offseason talking point.
2: Vogues, I love that you brought up the explosiveness part of this, because to invoke baseball a little bit, and maybe even a little bit of boxing, it's great to get runners on base. It's great to hit singles and doubles. At some point, you got to have a bopper up there that can go up there and hit the homer, right? Somebody that can put it out of the park and get butts in seats. In boxing, it's great to be a technical boxer. It's great to be defensive. It's great to be scientific. At some point, you got to have knockout power. You got to be a little bit of a knockout artist. For Nebraska football, in order to get that door-punching factor in order to start putting balls in the end zone and getting explosive plays to move you into the red zone, into favorable scoring territory, who projects on this Nebraska football roster for 2026 to be that home run hitter? Do you have a couple names in mind?
1: Yeah, there's a couple of potential options, I think. And I do think Nebraska's offense will be more explosive in 2026 for a couple of reasons. You know, we mentioned Emmett Johnson early, who, like, for all that he did, and he did almost all of it, a lot of the time for this Nebraska offense, when you look at what he did rushing and receiving, he wasn't like that explosive of a rusher. He had 36 runs of over 10 plus yards. It's a little below average. Anthony Calandria, quarterback, in half the carries had 36. So you could hope you could make up some ground there and pick some up. And if you get, you know, 30 or 40 from however many backs play over the year, that's a pretty significant gain. I think the wide receiver core is a little bit better. You bring back Barney, you bring back Hunter, 2 pretty good players. And I think Kwazi Gilmer, like, I didn't think Dane Key was bad last year, perhaps contrary to whatever some expectations were. Certainly wasn't bad. I think he was good. But Kwazi Gilmer could give you a little bit more of that. And then the other big piece of it, I think, is if the O-line's a little bit better, if you can free some things up that way, it's a lot of the area to gain here is in the ground game in terms of those explosive rushes. But when you compare them, Dylan Riley had 1 explosive rush last year, by the way, not surprising to anyone, but it's just the facts are what the facts are. Calandria and Dan Mullen's offense at UNLV against a Mountain West schedule also was a little bit better in that regard, because I think he's a little bit more of a risk taker, which comes with some risk, but I think you'd live with it if you're Nebraska.
0: Mekhi Nelson's a guy that has that 0-60 capability. You saw the long touchdown run against Utah that, all right, you felt good about if you're a Nebraska fan. I love the Calandria take where the guy had 30 explosive runs, and he's fast. I mean, he's a fast quarterback, just not a huge quarterback. So there's that 1-2 punch. But Cedric Golden talked to us about this week. You know, we asked him about Nebraska from his Texas view, and he really liked what he saw from Jamal Rhule in the spring game. And, you know, I mean, and I don't have a great comp for Rhule. I mean, the way he came in and kind of motored, you can shoot this down, but a little D'Angelo Evans to him pre-injury. Maybe not. I don't know. But he's just low center of gravity. Mosey's very, very good, at least from the spring, making that first guy miss now comparatively, where he got stopped as soon as he got caught, really, as a true freshman last year. So do you like those options so you're trading out Mr. Consistency, Mr. 1,700 yards from scrimmage for that chance to go hit your head on the goalpost?
1: Yeah, I think so. It's a little bit similar to what I think, you know, is going to be the case with Calandria. Like, it's a little bit volatile. Like, you're going to have maybe some more negative plays, maybe some more turnovers. Who knows? But when you look at kind of those three backs, and if I had to guess right now, I would put my money on Mosey leading Nebraska in rushing and carries, at least. Yeah. Like, I think he'll have the most opportunities, but we'll see how it unfolds. There's a lot of time to go before that. And just being able to kind of mix and match those, I think, gives you some options, you know, to go back to the getting stopped inside the 5-yard line. I think a little bit of this, too, is if they can be more explosive, does it allow Matt Rhule to be a little bit more creative in terms of some of those decisions? Like, you know, he gets up there after the game and I'm a numbers guy. Like, what, some people are never telling me the odds. I'm always telling me the odds because it's information that you can then use to make decisions. And, you know, he talks about, like, well, the chart, you know, you go for it here. And I believe in that stuff probably more than the average person. But I also think you still got to switch up your strategy at some point. Otherwise, it's like playing perfect strategy in blackjack. Like, yeah, it can get you, like, minimize the house edge as much as possible, but house still has the edge. So you got to mix things up a little bit and not just go by the book all the time.
2: Folks, I wanted to ask you just with that, also with that explosiveness factor and also with the ability to punch the ball into the red zone. When it comes to Nebraska's offense, it might be putting you on the spot a little bit. If you had to eyeball the athleticism of this offense in comparison to the teams that they're going to play on their schedule, where would you put them and give them that edge? Because I think athleticism also really helps in this case to extend plays and to buy you a little bit more time if, you know, the script breaks down.
1: Yeah. Running through the conference teams, because I don't think you worry about the non-conference. Mm-hmm. Like Michigan State, it's hard to tell, but edge Nebraska there. Maryland's always one of those teams where they don't get out-athleted by a lot of people. So you could call that one, you know, a draw. Rutgers, edge Nebraska. Ohio State, Oregon, Indiana, probably not. Although Indiana, like, in just in terms of raw athleticism, might not be as far away as, you know, the rankings would lead you to think. Maybe slight edge over a Washington, which, you know, is a really key game, although that would be close. I think Nebraska and Washington are really similar in a lot of regards. Iowa, that's always the tricky one, because we always look at this as, like, from a recruiting ranking standpoint, you know, Nebraska has a little bit of an edge there. But Iowa plays really hard defense. And when you play Iowa and how Iowa chooses to play, means that the pure athleticism doesn't matter quite as much. It still matters, but it doesn't matter quite as much as it does against your average team. Who am I leaving off here? We got
2: Illinois.
1: Edge Nebraska, but it's pretty close. So, I mean, I don't think there's a lot of games outside of non-conference play where Nebraska just has a massive edge. But I'd call it, I'd say it's probably 5-4, if I just off the top of my head, that Nebraska's probably a little bit ahead.
0: Vogue's about a minute here. You have the Tooth Fairy that shows up and leaves you a pot of money designated to buy one pair of season tickets across all Nebraska sports. What sport are you picking?
1: It's still football for me. I mean, college football is what I love the most. So it's tough to beat. Although volleyball would probably be a close second, and men's basketball is really, really close as well. I think that's a good way to like think of this year that Nebraska just had, is that it is that close with some of these. Volleyball has always been up there, and men's basketball attendance wise has always been up there, but it's a good discussion.
0: Well, what you could do is you go see the Fighting Freds, and then you just go, dare I say, tailgate.
1: Yeah,
0: I mean, you just go tailgate for football.
1: That's true. You could do that. There was a time where I thought this was going to be my opportunity this summer to see the World Cup, but I'm not willing to sell a kidney, so it's just ridiculous.
2: Outrageous prices, Vogue. It's truly criminal.
0: Yeah, sell the other kidney to go see the Knicks, I think. Vogue, you're awesome. We'll check in on Saturday, bud. Appreciate you.
1: All right. Thanks, guys. Have a good
0: one. There he is. Brandon Vogel with us. Speaking of New York, Danny Burke going to make you some money here. Best bets on the way.
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4: I'm Chad Ryder, NFL News Today. The Packers have agreed on a four-year contract extension with wideout Christian Watson, worth $110.5 million with $31 million guaranteed, reports ESPN's Adam Schefter. The Knicks have won 12 straight postseason games after rallying to beat the Spurs in Game 1 of the NBA Finals last night. In the NHL, Vegas has won 7 straight postseason games, including a thrilling 5-4 victory over the Hurricanes in Game 1 of the Stanley Cup Final. Golden Knights head coach John Tortorella says his team is looking to win both in Carolina.
5: Oh, that's the same. Yeah, we're focused. We momentum swings happen quickly. We want to keep the momentum on our side, so there's no question we're looking to get 2.
4: You can watch Game 2 of the Stanley Cup Final on ABC tonight at 8 Eastern. Red Wings captain Dylan Larkin has requested a trade, reports ESPN's Emily Kaplan. In golf, first round of the Memorial, and Wyndham Clark, Tommy Fleetwood, and J.J. Spahn are tied for the lead at 5-under. To baseball, and the Giants blowing out the Brewers 12-3 in the 8th. The Yankees get a win 2-1 over the Guardians.
6: Hey, it's Michelle Smallman, and coming up Friday, Wemby and the Spurs threw away Game 1 at home against the Knicks. I'll tell you if what I saw from them concerns me going into Game 2. It's Unsportsmanlike, 6 a.m. Eastern, right here on ESPN Radio, ESPN 2, and ESPNU.
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12: The status of all ceasefires hang in the balance. More on the threat of the screw worm. New tariffs are on the horizon, and will Elon Musk become a trillionaire?
13: The Windy City, famous for hot dogs, deep dish pizza, and Danny Burke. The pride of Chicago is dropping dimes. It's Burke's Best Bets on the Average Joe Sports Show.
0: Well, in the stream, we have the continued saga of the argument going on with Donnie Raiola, yay or nay, as an offensive line coach. Day that ends in Y. I love it. You got your ardent supporters, and you got your what the hells. What do you mean?
2: We got people building the castle walls and defending it with the old spears and pikes.
0: And you got others throwing, wanting to throw in the moat. Danny Burke, your betting news with is at Danny Burke 5. Follow him, find him daily with your betting news. Pride of Chicago, Burke's Best Bets. Danny, tell me about all the winners you had, props or otherwise, last night with Game 1 of the finals.
14: Man, you know, I'm beating myself up a bit on one of the areas because I went into that leaning toward New York. I kind of had this idea that they have some value entering the series and that they would steal one of these games. And, you know, Game 1, I went on a different show and they were asking me, I'm like, look, you know, it's always scary with Game 1s. They're a bit wonky, but it kind of had that feeling that everybody and their mother was taking San Antonio. You saw them more recently. It's Wembanyama, home court advantage, all this, all that. But again, you know, just game ones are wonky in general throughout the postseason. And as much as I personally have even kind of just dismayed the Knicks and thinking there aren't a legit team, I mean, they've proved otherwise throughout the postseason thus far. And say what you want about the path. Yes, it's been easy. But, hey, you know, an easier path has allowed them to rest up a bit and get geared up with more time off to prepare for that first game. So I'm a bit salty that I didn't do anything pre-flop. I did end up live betting them the fourth, which is nice. And I bet the series to go over 5.5 games before it started because I do think regardless of who wins, it's going to go 6 or 7 games. So I did lay some big on that, minus -170. I took Stephon Castle under 1.5 threes. Sweaty, but he got there. And then what I was also upset about, guys, the one I liked a lot was Karl Anthony Towns, under 33.5 points, rebounds, and assists. This has moved down to as far as 31.5. So I got the best of the number. And not only did he get over it, he got me by the hook. So he ended up with 34. So that was a killer. But ultimately, he still made out on top. And again, the Knicks getting the first win, I mean, that's massive for the series to go over 5.5 games because naturally the assumption would be that, you know, the Spurs are a decent spot to bounce back for game two. So all in all, not too shabby post game one.
0: Danny, what do you look towards game two as it tips off on Friday? San Antonio minus 5.5. And you know, yeah, the rest versus the rust thing, that's kind of out of the way right now. New York just, I mean, feels it. And to go get one on the road like they did is important. I think San Antonio's got to bounce back. I mean, they're working on a sixth title in 30 years, which is incredible, just a testament to their franchise. Knicks haven't been to the finals since the Bronco chase, so that's very real against Olajuwon and company. So, you know, I may actually, like, kind of tune in for some of this, but, you know, you're always searching for an edge prop-wise, but just as a matchup of styles, what do you think here about these two squads?
14: Yeah, look, I mean, you're right. An organizational viewpoint of this certainly favors San Antonio. Still the Achilles heel for them that I keep attributing to them, and granted they proved me wrong against the Thunder, is just their lack of bench depth and the lack of experience. But when you have a freak like Wemby and the energetic starting group they do, you can overcome that to some degree. But I think that was put on display in the first game, the type of utility and role players that can step up and help dig out of a hole if you're New York in knowing that you've been in these situations in the past. So with game two, I do expect San Antonio to win the game. I do. But it is kind of wild to see the number move up from 4.5 to 6. Because that's just tied in with everybody having that same perception. But look, even if San Antonio wins, again, New York has the depth and experience to keep this thing close. So we just saw this team win. They could arguably be the better team. Who knows? Maybe they could even sweep them. They realistically won't, but that easily could be a possibility. And they're going to give us 6 points? Like, I would dabble with taking it with New York. What did you witness in game one that now makes you think they're a worse team? And I get a lot of times in the postseason, it goes back and forth with blowouts and this and that. But who's to say that's going to come to fruition in this championship matchup? So I would still gravitate toward New York until proven otherwise with the better number. I honestly, and I haven't checked these props yet, guys, but I would go back to the well with Carl Anthony Towns on his under for PRA. I'm hoping it ticks up even higher to 34.5, and I would still look toward the under because he struggled against Wemby in the regular season. He hasn't really gone too crazy over this mark throughout the postseason, although he has had glimpses. But considering he got over it the first game, if we get it at 33.5 or higher again, I'm going to just go back to the well. It's a tough matchup. And again, if you do think the Spurs will come back in this game to some degree, I would imagine that Carl Anthony Towns is going to be hindered to some extent. So those are probably the two angles I'd be looking to pursue at this moment.
2: Switching gears to other sports here, Danny, as we get to the Stanley Cup playoffs, looking forward to game two between the Canes and the Golden Knights. And then also a little MLB stuff. You got any sauce on either sport? What's the feel right now?
14: Yeah, you know, again, my secondary team is the Golden Knights outside of the Blackhawks since I spent some time in Sin City. So I'm always rooting for VGK. This team's just been incredible, obviously, and that first game was tremendous. I personally do not have any wagers for the game tonight. I would probably just be a bit biased here and go with VGK, but we know how good Carolina is, and they could easily bounce back in their own right. But so I wouldn't tell me anything hockey-wise. I am taking a bit of action on the diamond. I know you and I were talking before I got on air about just how much the Cubbies have been struggling. And look, I get it. You know, I'll be the first to tell you, call a spade a spade. And typically I'm wanting to avoid Shota Imanaga when it's warm out. He got the wind blowing. It's a tough circumstance for him, and I was a witness to it a couple starts ago for him at the friendly confines. But you see some sharp movement going towards Chicago in the market tonight, trying to avoid the sweep against the Athletics. And get on the other side, he's been good, but you look at some of his underlying metrics, his xFIP is over 4. When you look at the last two games, it's been over 4, and then the one prior to that was over 9. So this has to be, and we've said this before, but this has to be a wake-up call for Chicago at home to avoid the sweep. This is a very hittable pitcher, despite what his ERA is showing you. Veteran bats around the Cubs lineup, and as long as Shota doesn't completely get diminished here, I think the Cubs are in a good spot. So I would lay the wood on the money line with the Cubbies tonight. Only real action I like on the diamond.
0: Danny Burke with us, Burke's Best Bets, burksbeat.com, and your betting news at Danny Burke 5 on Twitter. Atlanta, 9-game lead in the division. You've got Milwaukee, that's the class of the Central right now. The Dodgers up 7.5, already at 40 wins. And then you got a bunch of teams really just kind of putting along. Cleveland, you know, not bad. White Sox are showing a big-time pulse. And then there's Seattle, just 3 over .500. And really it's New York and Tampa in the American League as well in the East.
14: Yeah, I mean, Schmidt is the biggest team that you pointed out that's certainly been a surprise. It's been the White Sox. And they've been and I know you guys know this, or at least Schmidt does. Like, I grew up hating the White Sox and my friends. Yeah, 2005 were just relentless. So I'm always looking for any excuse to rag on them, and my friends are looking to do the same for me. But I can't not look at this team and just, you know, like, tip my cap and look for betting angles, because their starting rotation has become very solid. You know the spots that fade them, but a majority of the time there's been value on betting on them, and the AL Central is wide open. I do think the Guardians will pull it out, but man, don't be surprised if the White Sox keep this up throughout the rest of the year, if not just offering good opportunities here and there to wager on them. Are they going to make the playoffs? I'm not too convinced quite yet, but it's going to be close, guys, so it's making baseball more fun here in the Windy City. But they have certainly been the biggest surprise of the baseball season, I would say.
0: It's Danny Burke, Burke's Best Bets, Pride of Chicago. We'll talk again. Thank you, Matt.
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0: Back with you one final time, 10-minute warning. It is a Greg Smith recruiting breakdown. National analyst with Rivals, big visit weekend for the Big Red. And Greg all over it. Greg has quite a few crystal balls on him and Tim Verghese teaming up today with some really good content you should check out. And we'll just see Nebraska in hot pursuit for a couple of big-time offensive linemen, big man camp going on. We know that there's talented offensive linemen from in-state but also out-of-state that are going to be on campus. That's important. Nebraska trying to continue that Georgia pipeline falling off or slowing down. Mm-hmm. So pretty monster week here. And I loved Vogue's story. Like, how close is Nebraska's offense to being good? And, man, you had moments a year ago offensively where, God, they put together the first script. And then it was milk carton time, man. The adjustment by the defense or the ineffectiveness of the offense. There's just too many ball games, Justice, where quarters 2 and 3, Nebraska went dormant. Mm-hmm. They'd start out in a flurry and put up 10 to 17 points. And then you go get another score or put a drive together somehow. But you'd have a lot of game time that was just missed opportunities to put any sort of drives together. You didn't have a whole lot of complimentary football, maybe against Michigan State last year, where you had offense, defense, and special teams all put up points. There was a couple of games where the offense had to outscore for you. And really that first game of the year, where you had some pivotal decision-making down at Arrowhead where you're going for it on fourth or you're kicking a 52-yard field goal. Well, you don't convert, and that opens the door holds the door open, really, for that Cincinnati offense to kind of put their run together.
2: Well, and think about it. When you talk about the offense going dormant from quarters two to three specifically, what does that come down to? Well, usually in your first quarter, you're going to have some scripted drives, right? You're going to have a set plan in place to get some of your better plays and get a sequence going to establish a rhythm, right? So quarters two and three is all off-script stuff. That is rhythm play calling.
0: What are they doing, right? And what can you go attack? Skyler asks, imply the script is good, but the coaching is bad. I don't know that. I think there's an element of you want the ability to hone in on something and feel good. Like what they do last half of the year, they just rode Emmett, right?
2: Mm-hmm.
0: The other part of it is execution. I mean,
2: right.
0: The middle part of the season, you're giving up six sacks a game.
2: Mm-hmm.
0: And that was, you know, a dual fault type deal, holding the ball or or just getting beat off the edge or not establishing the run to set up play action.
2: But could you also say the same thing for the synchronization of the offense, right? Is it the quarterback audibling out of stuff, right? Are you getting away from what's working? Are you not establishing a rhythm? Are things getting herky-jerky with the offense?
0: What you want to do versus what you have to do, right, to win the game.
2: There's a lot of things. Listen, if you got to pound the ball into the dirt in order to win games, and pound the ball into the dirt. If you got to air it out, you air it out. But usually the best case is complimentary football, and can your offense be balanced? And it felt like definitely in quarters two and three, Nebraska's offense wasn't very balanced. It was either very run-heavy or either very pass-heavy, and usually one or the other, it wasn't getting great balance.
0: No, the balance is key, and I think Nebraska just didn't hone in on what they were probably best at versus...
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21: I can't dislike a game more than I disliked Wemby's game last night, I don't think. He's 7'5". Play that way. You made yourself 6'5" last night. You chose. You basically said, nah, I'm good being 7'5". I'd rather be 6'5". I'd rather play beyond the arc. I'd rather go all the way out there guarding Karl Anthony Towns, who has to be guarded beyond the 3-point line, but that shouldn't be him, which is on Mitch Johnson a little bit, the great head coach of the Spurs. Like, he should be floating and roaming, not guarding Karl Anthony Towns that way. And every single time they just lobbed the ball to him, either got a basket or he got fouled. And for whatever reason, they didn't do that. He didn't do that. He played way too far away from the rim. And I just thought it was a complete waste of a game one performance, whether it was because of energy, effort, tired, whatever it is. He's a great, great, great basketball player. And I assume he's going to be great in the next game. But I think he made himself a foot shorter last night voluntarily.
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4: I'm John Ryder. The Green Bay Packers have now agreed on extensions with their top two receivers. First, Jaden Reed, and today they agree on a four-year, $110.5 million extension with Christian Watson, $31 million signing bonus, reports ESPN's Adam Schefter. To the NHL, Game 2 of the Stanley Cup Final tonight in Carolina after the Golden Knights won Game 1 over the Hurricanes. In fact, Vegas has won 7 straight postseason games heading into tonight. Hurricanes head coach Rod Brindamore on adjustments.
26: Again, this is a totally different team, and that may be part of it too. You know, we got to get up to speed on how this game and this series is going to go. I think we certainly got a taste of that now. And, you know, similarly, we made a lot of mistakes in that first game. It cost us, but, yeah, you can't make them.
4: You can watch Game 2 of the Stanley Cup Final, Vegas at Carolina on ABC at 8 p.m. Eastern. Plenty of day baseball, including the Yankees defeating the Guardians 2-1. They're now a half game back of Tampa Bay for first place. The Orioles pound the Red Sox 8-2 at Fenway. Baltimore with a six-run first. Phillies take down the Padres 6-4.
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1: Sports Center. I'm Doug Duda with a sports update on ESPN, your home for Kansas City Royals baseball, and the Royals taking on the Minnesota Twins tonight. Our pregame at 6, first pitch is set for 6:40. Also tonight at 7 o'clock, it's game 2 of the Women's College World Series. Texas trying to repeat as national champions after last night's 7-3 victory. They take on Texas Tech. And in the Stanley Cup playoffs, it's game 2 tonight as Carolina is hosting Las Vegas. Las Vegas came back to win game 1 by a score of 5-4. Well, the Omaha World Herald reporting that the Nebraska women's basketball team will take on Texas A&M in a non-conference game December the 12th. They'll play it at the Devaney Center in a throwback game unless the Husker volleyball team is playing at home that weekend. Then they'll play at Pinnacle Bank Arena. Nebraska beat Texas A&M in the 2024 NCAA tournament by a bucket. They have also added a non-conference game against Kansas City on November the 24th. The Husker men's basketball team reports for summer workouts this weekend, and head coach Fred Hoiberg says they're trying to strengthen their schedule. They have two solid non-conference preseason exhibition games with St. Louis and BYU, but he says it's been hard to find Power Four conference schools that want to come to Lincoln.
2: You know, as far as our scheduling, you know, we're trying to get a home-and-home with a high-major team. We're having a lot of trouble getting those kind of games set right now. Just the landscape of where we are, everybody's playing neutral site games right now just to try to bolster up their budgets. But we're trying, you know, we're having a lot of trouble scheduling high-major games and starting home-and-home series. It's just a really difficult thing to do in today's landscape.
1: Good news for the UNK football team this week as the NCAA granted a waiver to running back Isaiah Harris to play in 2026. The second team all-conference selection in 2024 was leading the MIAA in rushing when he was injured against Washburn last fall. The Lopers did not have him in spring, not anticipating that he would play, already having Stone Wilson returning, and then transfers Quincy Riker of Shadron State, Ty Kozad from Morningside, and Javen Norman from Eastern Michigan. Head coach Ryan Held.
3: I mean, let's look at our situation last year. Stone was redshirting. We had Isaiah. Jamez was a nice 2. We had Jet Turner as a number 3. Well, then Isaiah goes out. So for 3 football games, I had 2 running backs. That's all I had. You never can have enough. You just don't know what's going to happen.
1: The Grand Island Fighting Cranes and Hastings Sodbusters will play again tonight. First pitch is set for 7 o'clock at Duncan Field. All of the American Legion baseball teams are getting ready for tournament action this weekend. Practice continuing today for the 68th annual Shrine Bowl, which will be at UNK's Foster Field Saturday at 4 o'clock. You can hear the game right here on ESPN Tri-Cities. It'll also be on News Channel Nebraska Television. A number of the players will be playing college football. Others will be taking up other sports, like Nick Musil of Adams Central, who will continue his career in Iowa playing baseball.
4: I think it's an honor, you know, going to play baseball in college is also an honor, but football, I've loved football ever since I was a kid, and, you know, it's always been a goal of mine to be selected to play in the Shrine Bowl, and just knowing that I'm selected and get to play one more game is just, it's an honor. I'm excited.
1: And a number of Central Nebraska athletes will also be competing in the Sertoma 8-Man All-Star Football Game. The 49th annual contest is June 20th at Lloyd Wilson Field in Hastings, and you'll hear the game here on ESPN. Players from our area are on the West squad, and they include Caden Swanson and Coy Meyer of Loomis, Dawson McCarter of Overton, Adam Denkert of Kennesaw, Brendan Linder of Pleasanton, Thomas Donley of Wilcox-Hildreth, Tucker Bishop of Alma, Brogan Setlick of Arcadia Loop City, and Caden Culbertson of Lawrence Nelson. Again, the 8-Man All-Star Game June 20th at 6 o'clock in Hastings. That is a look at the latest sports here on ESPN. I'm Doug Duda.
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0: Back with you, Tower 2. It's the Average Joe Sports Show. Elijah's off to bachelor party fandom and fundum this weekend. Greg Smith with us. He is going to be hunkered down, eyes and ears for you when it comes to recruiting. Big weekend for Nebraska. National analyst Greg Smith with us here on the stream and on the radio waves at Greg Smith Rivals on Twitter. Greg, you're in your football compound, brother. How we doing?
8: I'm doing very well. Trying to stay dry around here, man. We live in Seattle all of a sudden, but I am very well.
0: Good, man. I love it. We were just talking to our friend Danny Burke, who's in the gambling world in Chicago, and he grew up a Cubs fan, and he was actually giving praise to your Chicago White Sox with the season they're having. But you knew it all along, didn't you?
8: That's right. I knew that this was the year that they would finally overperform expectations, as I go into each year now with zero expectations. And now they're on pace to win probably more games than they have like in the last 10 years. So I am very happy.
0: I love it. Well, let's talk about overperformance. Jeep Wade in Nebraska. That's been the headlines, Greg, for Husker football and the Georgia connection. Tell me about this weekend, some of the names you're watching. I know you've got your crystal ball out as well, my friend, and just the impact. It's the first of three big weekends for Coach Rhule in Nebraska. Nebraska is in good position right now, it sounds like.
8: Yeah, Nebraska, it's interesting. Nebraska was one of the teams that did not host any official visits last weekend as things kind of got ramped up around the country, and they were kind of saving things for this weekend. They've got double-digit official visitors coming in this weekend. They added one here a little bit late that got moved up. Four-star Matthew Gregory, who elected not to take a visit to LSU, but come up to Nebraska instead when he was going to come later in the month. That's a great sign for Nebraska, because one of the things that we've talked about, and I mentioned it here, I think the last time I was here, that's starting to happen around the country is that teams are getting guys in for like the first or second official visit, and then it's over. Like, people are trying to lock guys down as quick as possible now, and that has been a huge shift and change. So it's good to see Nebraska getting in on that. And they've got a number of offensive line targets coming in, obviously headlined by the five-star Albert Simeon, who will be joined by what feels like Nebraska's entire committed offensive line class, who will also be in town. That is also not a coincidence, as a couple of those guys moved up their visit to coincide with Simeon. It's a really good weekend for Nebraska. Nehemiah Obati, a big defensive end from Minnesota, is also coming up. They've got a flip target at edge that is, I guess, committed to Minnesota at this point, that's coming in. That's been a weird situation, a kid out of Utah. So all in all, it's a really good, strong weekend for Nebraska.
9: Greg, you put in a bunch of crystal balls. It sounds like you were playing Nostradamus and just circling around the crystal ball the whole time. But you put in a couple for Bryce Williams and Jalen Hill, a couple of four-star corners, as well as a prediction for Matthew Gregory. Are those commitments commitments that you feel like could come if a visit goes according to plan, or even better than planned, for Nebraska this weekend?
8: I think that those are all three of those guys are guys that I would consider already leaning to Nebraska going into the weekend. Like, I think that Nebraska's in a really strong position with all three of those guys going in. And it would be, to me, more surprising if they come out of the weekend not committed to Nebraska, at least behind the scenes, than not. So I think Nebraska's in a really strong position with all three of those guys. No surprise with the two corners, the way that they've recruited defensive back this cycle. Same goes for wide receiver, too, with Coach Schwartz and what he's been able to do. And I think that Gregory would give Nebraska another really talented pass catcher in this class if he commits.
0: It's Greg Smith with us, recruiting intel Rivals national analyst at Greg Smith Rivals with us, Average Joe Sports Show. And Greg, you touched on the receiving party, the offensive line group for 27, along with Trey Taylor. I'm interested here with Simeon, as you know, the measurables jump off, the footwork, the size and skill. Plus, you know, being a Louisiana kid, high level of football down there. And just talk to me here where Nebraska may have an advantage or two, and then what they're up against also with A&M.
8: Yeah, I think the big advantage for Nebraska here, or the kind of the card that they're going to have to play, is the relationship that he's built with the staff across the board here, the comfort level that he has in Lincoln. Like, he's a kid, like, this isn't, obviously it's not his first time coming to Lincoln for a visit. He's been here several times, which is always good when you're trying to go up against some really big time schools that are recruiting him just as hard, that are putting up just as much dollars when it comes to that recruitment, right? I think that the tough thing is that you're going up mainly against Texas A&M in this one, closer to home, same financial profile at Nebraska. Nebraska is not going to lose this because of the money, but you know that Texas A&M is going to put up a lot, because they're putting up a lot for this recruiting class just in general right now. And so that's kind of the problem, is that Texas A&M and Texas A&M is further along kind of in where they are right now with Coach Elko and what they've been able to do. We've talked for years about A&M being kind of a sleeping giant down there. It just never has seemed to really come together with all the money that they have around the program, but it seems like Melko's got them going in the right direction. But Nebraska's got a puncher's chance in this one, especially again with all those linemen coming to town as well, and of course Trey Taylor will be here to help recruit as well.
9: So Greg, let's keep on the track of familiar faces, and Nebraska's bringing in a couple more prospects this weekend from Grayson High School in Georgia. That's Joey Hunter, a tight end. That's the linebacker Eli Harris. You're also going to have Nebraska commits Jordan Agbonoma and KD Jones on campus. Is this a situation where Nebraska's trying to huddle as many familiar faces together, do a little bit of peer recruiting, and see if they can't advance their position in these particular recruitments?
8: Yes, absolutely. I think that it's by design that Nebraska has all of these commits that are coming back to help, because one of the things that I think is, you know, we talk about advantages for Nebraska, and then a couple other schools are like this. Wisconsin comes to mind right away, where that recruiting class is really tight, right? And it's like that here with this group at Nebraska. And so what you want to do is you want to get these uncommitted kids as much exposure to those kids as possible, so that they can all feel like they're part of the family and that they're part of the group that can help continue to push Nebraska football forward. And then you hit them with all the other stuff that Nebraska can do for you, you know, the weight room and the facilities and the fan base and all of that. And so it becomes another strong selling point to have those commits in town. And it's definitely by design to be able to do that.
0: Greg, let's talk about some of Nebraska's needs for 2027. They've done a good job on the offensive line. They really like Trey, and we're going to get your thoughts on Trey here before we let you get out. But defensively, you know, how do you feel about Nebraska right now with the prospects they're in contact with, who they're battling, and the fact that there's nobody in the boat yet for edge? You have one for defensive tackle, and you also need more linebackers. I mean, that front, dare I say seven, even though it's a 4-2, you get what I'm saying. You know, how much ground do you believe Nebraska needs to make up? Do they have prospects they like? Or, you know, talk to me about the board a little bit here and who Nebraska's battling for, who they want and who they really can get for that front defensively.
8: Yeah, and this is tough, because if you had asked me this, it's now Thursday, if you had asked me on Monday, I would have felt a heck of a lot better about where Nebraska was in that front group, particularly at linebacker. That second level has really taken some hits this week, in particular around the Big Ten and losing these battles to Big Ten schools. Nebraska lost two linebackers that they really liked to Michigan State, Matthew Brady and Henry Sakalis, two kids actually out of Illinois that were risers in the process for us. They're off to play for Coach Fitz at Michigan State, and you know, Coach Bullock over there, their linebacker coach, has done a really good job as well. So Nebraska has had those two guys for Nebraska were even guys that they had pivoted to later, a little bit later in the process, right? And so Nebraska is in the process of kind of replenishing that linebacker board, and they're kind of on the go or on the move with that, and you're probably going to have to see some flip targets emerge later down the road. When it comes to the defensive line, though, I feel a little bit better about where they are, because they do have two defensive line slash edge, because they've got two really important kids coming in this weekend. We mentioned Mbati out of Minnesota, who Nebraska is battling Missouri for most closely right now, also Michigan State in the mix. And Mbati told me that, you know, he'd know after his first day of the Nebraska visit where he was going to go. So we'll see how that goes quickly. And then Mo, that was the kid I alluded to earlier out of Utah, that Nebraska, I think, has a really good chance to flip away from Minnesota. I think I wrote earlier that he has to be considered a soft commit at best to the Gophers at this point heading into this weekend.
9: So, Greg, let's talk about this class as a whole. And when we talk about physical profiles that Nebraska's trying to bring in, it's a lot of guys who, whether you look at Matthew Gregory, that guy's a jitterbug. He's got a lot of quick movement skills. Or you're looking at physical monsters like Joey Hunter in the tight end room. And you look at some of the guys that they're bringing on campus in the defensive back room. I mean, Bryce Williams and Jalen Hill are not small guys at 6'2 and 6'3. When you get the feel for this class for Nebraska, is there an emphasis on not only improving the overall athleticism, but also improving the physical size and stature of the class and the profiles they can get on campus?
8: Yeah, I think that that's a thing that, you know, it's interesting as I think coaches get a look at the Big Ten and kind of get through the Big Ten schedule a couple of times. You start to look around and you go, man, a lot of these teams have some really big, strong, physical kids that can also move really well. We've got to go get those kids too. So I definitely think that that's part of it. I even think that's a thing when it comes to Trey Taylor and his size and the size that he continues to put on as well. I think that that's something across the board that Nebraska wants to continue to emphasize is having kind of that athletic profile to go along with the size needed to hold up in the Big Ten, because it is very important.
0: Greg, let's talk Trey Taylor. Great workout on the West Coast, as you know, Trey showed out between you know, your coverage, the national coverage from Rivals, Bruce Feldman, you know, the guy that knows quarterbacks on a national college football landscape, was pretty wowed by Trey as well. You've got the pomp with him and his association. You've got the credit also for Nebraska getting in early on Trey. And now you got to kind of hang on in a sense where put a good season together. He's in state, so he's totally all in right now. But it's also a second crack for Nebraska at a five-star quarterback. And I know Trey's profile keeps climbing the ladder. You just had Dylan in town here. Not every five-star turns out to be an NFL dude. Not every five-star turns out to be a great college quarterback. Many do. I mean, there's Trevor Lawrence's and Peyton Manning's of the world, too, we can point to. But just, you know, what is, for lack of a better term here, what's at stake for Nebraska here, holding on to Trey and making sure things go the right way here as a program that's going to get a second crack at a five-star quarterback?
8: Yeah, I think the biggest thing here, and again, and I bring this up because it will come up, is Nebraska is not going to be outbid on this one.
0: Right.
8: So that's one thing that you can kind of put to bed. Like, there is just no way in the world, and I can say this factually, there's no way that Trey Taylor would ever, like, put his commitment in jeopardy to Nebraska or change it simply because of the money, right? Like, at Ohio State or anyone, they're not going to pay him more. So then what's this about? It has to be about Nebraska continuing to show progress on the field, which I think that Taylor and his family have a level of patience with. That does not mean go out and win the national championship. No one's saying that. So if you just continue to show progress, as long as Matt Rhule is still here, which we have no reason to believe that he's not going to be here, and as long as Nebraska continues to recruit well and put their best foot forward in that area, I think that it'll all work itself out in the end, and Trey Taylor will be throwing passes in Memorial Stadium one day. But it's going to continue to be a topic of conversation, because we're talking about schools like Ohio State coming in for perhaps the best quarterback in the country. Mm-hmm.
9: Greg, before we get you out, I wanted to ask you real quick, when it comes to the evaluation of Trey Taylor, when I look at my eyes tell me with the initial scout, this is a very fastball-heavy guy. It's a lot of hard stuff out of the hand. He needs a little bit of work on layering the football. He doesn't have quite the physical tools, but it felt very similar to a profile like Bryce Underwood to me, where the guy is very fastball-heavy, very reliant on the arm strength. Is that an accurate comp? What do you see for Trey Taylor as some weaknesses in his game that he needs to improve before he hits campus for Nebraska?
8: Yeah, it's interesting that you bring up Bryce Underwood, because I was at a different camp and someone else said that the way he throws it reminds him of Bryce Underwood. So good call on you. but the big difference to me is that I think that Trey is way more accurate than Bryce Underwood was coming out of high school. And he's a better processor of information across the board and being able to read defenses. I think he's exceeded where Bryce was at this same age. The difference is, and I saw Bryce in person too when he was in high school, the athletically, like, it's just a different specimen when it comes to that. But I do think that he needs to work on layering the football. I also think that as he continues to add size and get faster and quicker, you are going to need to be able to utilize those physical tools going forward. But I think he's got otherwise the total package when it comes to playing quarterback, and I think he's going to be very good either way.

0: on Twitter. Of course, him and Mr. Verghese going to be giving you breakdowns, and Greg all over it when it comes to the national recruiting scene. Greg, you're awesome, dude. Thanks for squeezing us in. Busy weekend for you. Always appreciate you.
1: Great. Thanks, guys.
0: There he is. Greg Smith with us here on the Average Joe Sports Show. Good to get his take on things. Let's talk some Barney ball. Gary Barnett, Hall of Fame coach, going to be with us next here. Good to have you in on the Average Joe Sports Show.
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0: The Hall of Fame coach Gary Barnett with us. Talk some college football. Coach, pretty interesting week when you look at the world of college football. And we love to call him Saint Nick, but Coach Saban on Capitol Hill. What'd you think of Coach Saban, his testimony, and some of the fallout here? Because you got, it's like the old junior high dance. You got the SEC and the Big Ten on one side of the gym wall and everybody else on the other side of the gym wall.
10: Well, I only saw parts of it, but then I read a little bit. But he's, he's sort of abandoning his SEC compadres because They're both the SEC and the Big Ten, as you know, as you just mentioned, is, you know, they're sort of against this bill. Everything I read, Chris, is not going to go through, but who knows? At least it's an attempt to put some order back in the system. But The SEC, I sort of agree with the SEC and the Big Ten. It doesn't really speak to all.

0: the state laws.
1: Right.
0: And that's where most of the lawsuits are going to come from. And a lot of the problems that will keep this law or this projected, hopefully passed bill from being successful. So it's, you know, I think it's just part of this evolution that we keep talking about every year, but almost every month. But we're getting closer. This is one step closer. At least we've got a bill in front of people. This is more than we did before in the SCORE Act. So now we got a bill in front of people. They'll look at it. They'll figure it out. They'll probably not pass it, but it'll go back to the table and they'll redefine it and figure it out. And hopefully we're going to get there. But we're still a couple of years away from any reasonable law and order in this whole system right now.
2: Coach, is this a product of a broken system? Is the market just at a point in college athletics where the earning potential could not be at a higher rate, and now athletes are doing whatever, including suing the NCAA for an extra year of eligibility to maximize that earning capital? Do you believe that this is a broken system that now everybody is trying to get back together on the other side of this, now that the cat's completely out of the bag with NIL and rev share?
0: Yeah, I think just for the most point, it is. I still think there's a little bit more left in it before it fully cracks and breaks open. But I think we're getting to that point. I thought it was really interesting that, and you guys, I don't know if we talked about this, but I think 62% of the players from Division II that went into the portal ended up retiring. Now, this is in football.
1: Wow.
0: Retiring because they didn't get picked up. That's just false hope that's out there for so many. We never really talk about the guys that don't get to go get picked up in the portal. We always talk about how much money the ones that did get picked up. But you do a combination of this Sorsby thing and the fact that 62% are retiring because they don't get picked up, that the market is, like you said, it's broken, it's gone beyond its peak. I think all this stuff is, first of all, it's becoming more and more public and more understood by Congress people. And that in itself will help maybe get something passed somewhere. But I think we're going to have to be in it for a couple more years.
1: It's Gary Barnett with us here, Average Joe Sports Show. So I know you spent your career as a coach and as a teacher. Did you ever think of politics, Coach, as a profession?
0: If I did, it was very fleeting. But I did. I actually did think about it.
1: Okay.
0: And I didn't think enough about it to actually go do it. I always thought I had a lot of great ideas, just not everybody agreed with me. So my wife probably kept me from going any further. She'd say things like, "You really think you're the only one that knows that stuff?" Or, "Does anybody really want to listen to you?" So, no, but I really did. I thought about it, but no, I don't want to do that.
1: So
0: there's a lot of things I thought about, but I don't know.
1: But political office, were you thinking of city council? Were you going mayor? I mean, what was the consideration?
0: Well, no, I had to be in charge. So whatever it was, I had to be the king. I didn't want to be somebody's, answering to somebody. I had to be able to call the shots. So there aren't a lot of those jobs out there. There's only one right now. So
1: I like it. There we go. I had to ask and see where you weighed in on, because Coach Osborne was in Congress for a few years, and I know that Tuberville's there, and I thought I'd throw it out there and say, all right, did you ever seriously consider it? Gary Barnett with us here. Coach, I wanted to spend a little bit of time with just the world of five-star quarterbacks and high-profile talent. And on its face, and I bring this up because Nebraska's got a lot of buzz around their commitment in Trey Taylor, performed really well at the Elite 11, and he's kind of the second big high-profile, soon-to-be five-star quarterback Nebraska, as of now, has committed, right? Still got a sign. But when you go get a guy, what are your expectations? What do you expect from either a high-profile quarterback or a guy you think might have it on film? What do you think needs to translate to kind of hit that bar, that success, that expectation?
0: Well, every player, every one of those choices has some degree of a crapshoot
1: yep.
0: to it. And, I mean, there are no guarantees. And all you can do is instill your system, help him grow as a leader. You know he's got the tools. Put him in a position to where he can get better and maximize what he has. And then hopefully it works out. But, I mean, you guys just lost a five-star guy. That was it. Am I right? I mean, mm-hmm. who's had more hype on him than the quarterback you just lost? So it's everything has got some degree of risk. And but you got to play that game. You got to do it. If you've got one, you know, they're so hard to find. But if you've got one, if you can find one, then you've got to take that risk. You know, I mean, I took the same risk. And they, you know, the two or three five-star guys that I had all came with some degree of risk. And you just, you know it, but you try to coach your way through it. And you hope you really hope you do your homework, and you hope the kid's got enough to him, and his parents and his family, his background is sound, and he's got good fundamentals and good values, and he understands it. But those, you know, that's what coaches are for. Mm-hmm. You know, they call you coach because they take a player where he can't take himself. And he's got to be coachable. If he will let you take him where he can't take himself, then you got a chance to have a great player.
2: It's Gary Barnett with us here on the Average Joe Sports Show. Coach, I love that you delved a little bit into the evaluation process and the mindset of a recruit. As a coach like yourself who is at a place like Colorado and a place like Northwestern where you're having to go up against major powers in college football in Oklahoma, Nebraska, in the old Big 8 into the Big 12, and then Northwestern, once you get into the Big 10, you're going up against Michigan and Ohio State and Penn State, the teams of that like. When it comes to the evaluation and development process of a recruit, you had to go after some under-the-radar guys. What did the evaluation for some of these lesser-known prospects go like for you?
0: Well, you know, the secret to recruiting is getting those guys and finding those guys that are have underachieved, not underachieved so much, but are late bloomers. Mm-hmm. Are guys that are going to get bigger, guys that are going to get faster, they're athletic to start with, but have maybe a work habit and stuff like that. So I think, first of all, I always made sure that everybody on my staff looked at it. So I had 9, 10, 11, 12 different looks and I set of eyeballs looking at a recruit and talking it through. And we put the guy on film in a big meeting room and just talk through what we see and what we think. And then the recruiting coach would talk about his home, how he was in the school, how respectful he was. Was he a learner? Probably shouldn't say this, but one of the things you looked for was how big was the mom. You didn't worry about how big the dad was, but how big is the mom? Because the chances of him getting bigger were really based more on how big the mother was than the father in many cases. So you did all that sort of stuff. You looked into everything on those guys. And, you knew that when you signed a guy like that, you're going to get a lot of people looking at you like with crossed eyes, like, what are you doing? But so that you wanted to be sure. And you always know you take, like I said, they all have some degree of risk. And your job as a coach is to minimize that risk when you take someone.
1: Coach, on the topic of peer recruiting, what was your emphasis with that when you were coaching? And it's really pretty rampant in a good sense, where you get a guy that is on kind of a national circuit or gets to a bunch of camps. You still got to have that translate to padded practices and then the college level for sure. But the relationship development, yeah, it's important to have coaches and families connect, but the player-to-player part of it, how much did you want to emphasize guys being pretty vocal about the program and helping bring in talent?
0: Well, it was critical, but that was a different day, Chris.
1: Yeah.
0: I mean, you talk to any coaches today that were working in the old system and those working in the new system, it's night and day. I mean, and relationships take years. You don't form a relationship in 3 months,
1: right,
0: or 2 months or over the summer. You get a degree of a relationship, but you don't get a real relationship. You know, one of the things, I went to the funeral of one of our players a year and a half ago, and I bet there was 40 players, maybe 45 players at that young man's funeral. You're not going to have that anymore.
1: It's Coach Gary Barnett. A few more minutes. We'll do some overtime with Barney. 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
1: Joe Sports Show, more with Gary Barnett, talking about the differences in eras here in college football and that team chemistry.
0: You're not going to have that anymore. You're not going to have that kind of relationship and bonds built because guys don't play together for more than a year or 2 years together.
1: Yeah.
0: And so I got to tell you, it was meaningful being there at that funeral with all those guys. And we could all talk about the same things. And we could all talk about what Clyde was like. And remember all the funny things and crazy things that he did. That doesn't exist anymore, I don't think. And so that's the sad part that you're losing as far as a coach goes, because those relationships, walking into that room with all those guys, meant more to me than almost anything. And that's why I did it. And I don't think I would do it for today's reasons.
1: Yeah.
0: I know I don't think I would do it at the highest level. I think you're still going to get that at the other 700 schools that are playing college football. But nobody thinks about those. That's where the real relationships are formed.
1: I was listening to Rich Rodriguez this week, and Rich Rod talked about, you know, how you feel it if you're a defense and you give up 500 yards on the ground versus 500 yards through the air. And we smile a lot about option football when we get into it. And you know, the zone read is with what Urban was doing, kind of was the 2.0 version of option ball. But coach, are there any option offense, option quarterbacks? And I know the service academies still run it, but where do they get their quarterbacks? Where's the option high school academy? What high schools out there still run it?
0: Well, there's more than you think, but sometimes you just have to project it.
1: Ah, good work.
0: And you got to project it. And, you know, but you've got to, when you make a decision to go to some form of an option, and I got to tell you, Colorado's just made that decision. And they're running they're going to run an option, more of an option package than they ever
1: really
0: had, and more of a quarterback run package than they ever had. And so people, the old school guys look at it and go, yeah, we're back. And the all the new wave guys are going, what? You can't win with that. Plus, as I would say every time, if you got one, you better have two or three quarterbacks, yeah, because the injury factor increases so much when you run the option to your quarterback.
2: Coach, does this also have to play into just how athletic kids are in the modern era? I know, you know, back in the day, there was a lot of athleticism out there. Nowadays, it feels like you can pick a Ferrari off the lot, basically, with a bunch of these athletes that you're recruiting. Does it also speak that maybe a guy doesn't come in as an option quarterback, but you can build an option package around him because of the athleticism and the profile that's on display now more than ever today?
0: Yeah, I think that's a good point. I mean, there's all these places where kids start. I mean, my grandson's 14. Mm-hmm. He's working out at a facility, an athletic facility, being coached by a former NFL player 2 days a week, 3 days a week. And he's just one of 70 or 80 in this area that's doing it. And so, yeah, these kids are getting a lot more coaching early, a lot more athleticism, a lot more physical training than they ever were before. And you're exactly right. It's like a Ferrari off of a lot. And but you have to do it in order to be competitive.
1: Okay, you get a draft one option quarterback all time. I've got some names. Who are you going with? I'm going to throw out Turner Gill. I'm going to throw out J.C. Watts. I'm going to throw out Darian Hagan, Tommy Frazier. Who else am I?
2: Jamel Holloway.
1: Jamel Holloway's there, yes, for sure. Charles Thompson was a hell of an option quarterback as well. Tony Rice was really good. Donovan McNabb, Marvin Graves. So those are all guys you've...
2: Randall Cunningham.
1: Yeah, and I don't know if he ran the option. He was a punter. But coach, well, he was a great quarterback too, but he was a punter at UNLV. So I've thrown out a bunch of names. You probably recruited all of them, or I know you recruited many of them. But who's kind of that wow wizard option guy? You're like, man, that guy was incredible.
0: Hagan.
1: Okay, I knew that was the answer. And it makes sense. Totally makes sense. Hagan's
0: the
1: guy.
0: I mean, Darian Hagan was the smartest football player, instinctual and smart, that I coached. And I had a lot of good guys. And you know, but Darian Hagan was amazing. I could just draw it up on the board and go to the field for that practice. And he could do it without ever practice or taking a rep at what I showed him on the board. And he would watch, when he would watch film, he was watching everybody on defense.
1: Okay.
0: And he was watching guys on defense and, you know, little secrets that would help him. And he was just so instinctual, and he could throw it, he could do anything. And he just had a great mind for it, and he had great ability. And one of the funniest guys I've ever been around in my life.
1: It's Gary Barnett with us. Coach, how many times are we playing this weekend?
0: Well, how many days are there?
1: Well, you got Saturday, Friday, Saturday, Sunday.
0: I got four baseball games this weekend, so Saturday and Sunday become, on the weekends of the summer for me, become tough days to play, but I'll get some practice in.
1: All right, well, you get to the range. Coach Gary Barnett. Coach, you're awesome. Thanks for a few minutes with us.
0: All right, guys, great being with you.
1: Good to spend time with Barney. A little option quarterback walk down memory lane there, and love checking in on that. So Elijah's left us a gift, and it shall be posted tonight on all the Average Joe's social media channels, the of course Twitter account, and we'll get it up on Instagram. Elijah's taking the liberty for Ted Cruz and Cantwell of putting a Super League together. The question still remains, do you or don't you want a Super League? And we can have a little more fun with that tomorrow.
13: Mm-hmm.
1: I want great football every Saturday. And right now,
13: absolutely,
1: with the way things are at, I've got five games I'm really interested in, mm-hmm, every week. And if you shrink that down, it's not that there can't be a Class A and a Class B of really good football, I'll watch.
13: Mm-hmm.
1: But you're set up to at least be able to determine the national champion, and you have 12 teams that can vie for it. Miami was the last team in and put a run together after being dormant for forever. Georgia's been powerful, but you've had the SEC get their depth chopped away thanks to this NIL era. We had a lot of comments from Saban yesterday with his congressional testimony. And Elijah put a lot of work into this.
13: Mm-hmm.
1: There's not a ton of disagreement. He did ask our opinion on a few things, but it's a pretty good, pretty familiar list, mm-hmm, of neighbors for Nebraska. Now the question is can you survive and command what you're making right now in the Big Ten?
13: Yeah, I think that's ultimately your question. And especially throughout that process, it was mostly football only that was considered. So there will be schools that are perennial basketball or baseball powers like a Duke or a Virginia that were left off of the list. But it is hypothetically a football-only super conference. So that caveat does have to be thrown out there before, you know, everybody goes and lighten up with the pitchforks and torches.
1: Well, you know, and it's going to come down, can you keep printing that $85 million receiving.
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1: Back one final time, Average Joe Sports Show. Good to be with you here. Chris Schmidt, Justice Rohde, at Justice Rohde on Twitter, at Schmidt _ radio. For me, Game Dog, good to have you and Captain checking in. Game Dog talking about Miami's strength of schedule. That was what we kicked off the show with Fred Hoiberg locking up Missouri as the Fighting Tigers. Going to be at the MCI, that's an MCI Sprint. I was thinking old Big East basketball, MCI Center, that's in D.C. The Sprint Center down in Kansas City is what I meant to say. Red Wine, thanks for hanging out. Snitley Boys, part of the Boulder Peace Treaty Inn, as well as Skyler checking out the show today. Appreciate you. You have Token saying hey in the stream. Wazzy. Along with your, as we scroll back, Buck 380. Yeah, thank you for the heads up on that, Buck 380. But Greg Smith, great interview with us to get this hour going. Duck Jones is here. Duck, thanks for your time. Brody in the Average Joe Sports Show. As we've extended the starting five to the starting 50 or 500.
13: To a scholarship 15.
1: Yeah.
13: We're going to fill out the whole roster.
1: We've got a 105-man roster.
13: That's good.
1: We'll do our starting five, but we'll need to do our 105 roster.
13: Mm-hmm.
1: Right? We'll take roll.
13: No designated student athletes here. We got full scholarships. Uh-huh. That's the kind of program we're running around.
1: Husker Berserker is in the mix as well. Yeah, plans tonight. Justice James is here saying what's up. Also, along with Anonymous in Corn Raider, Brad, Uncle Larry, and NASCAR Eric. Thank you. What are you doing for dinner?
13: Oh, we got to go chicken quesadillas tonight. We're going to get a couple of corn tortillas from the Mexican market just up the way. We're going to grab those. We're going to grab some restaurant style. So also, we're going to have ourselves a little night, get a little cherry Dr. Pepper on the side, and then bang out some graphics because we got to get Elijah's CFB Super Conference, Super League graphics up. So not going to knock those out. Shouldn't take me too long. We'll have those up tonight on the Average Joe socials, wherever you view those, X, you know, Instagram, even Facebook. If we want to, we can get some YouTube posts, whatever we decide is the most fit, but we'll get those graphics up. I started watching this show on Amazon Prime, Spider Noir. I don't know if you're super familiar with that, Schmitty, but It's a new show with Nicolas Cage in it, and he's basically Spider-Man, but in the 1930s, and so they filmed it in both black and white and color, so it's basically like Spider-Man if he was like a private eye Perry Mason sort of figure. It's a pretty neat show. I'm just getting into it, but already looks pretty promising with the 8 episodes.
1: All right. That's not awful. Yeah, I sadly have jumped into Euphoria, and I'm in season 2. And I always feel like a creeper on Euphoria while I'm watching that on the treadmill of the gym.
13: You're just looking at Sidney Sweeney for motivation.
1: No, no.
13: Gotta shave a couple more.
1: I am not actually doing that, but I've seen a lot of screwed up shows in my life.
13: Oh yeah,
1: Euphoria takes the cake.
13: It's pretty messed up.
1: It's awful. I shouldn't watch
13: it. Slop.
1: It is. I shouldn't watch it anymore. It's like, hey, Zendaya's pretty good, and my son's like, dude, you know that Sydney's in that. It's like, yes, I know, but I'm just saying from an acting standpoint. All right, back tomorrow at 4.
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26: John Ryder, the Packers have signed receiver Christian Watson to a 4-year, $110.5 million extension with $31 million guaranteed, reports ESPN's Adam Schefter. In the NHL, it's Game 2 of the Stanley Cup Final tonight in Carolina between the Hurricanes and Golden Knights on ABC-TV, the ESPN app at 8 Eastern. Vegas won Game 1 in a 5-4 thriller. Red Wings captain Dylan Larkin has requested a trade. Reports ESPN's Emily Kaplan. He has played all 11 seasons of his career with Detroit. Game 2 of the NBA Finals tomorrow night in San Antonio on ESPN Radio, the app, and ABC, with coverage starting at 7:30 Eastern. Knicks rallying for a 105-95 Game 1 win. Jalen Brunson scoring 13 in his game high 30 in the fourth quarter. A fan who ran out of the court during the fourth quarter of Game 1 and attempted to take a selfie with Spurs star Victor Wembanyama was arrested and given a lifetime ban from all NBA arenas. To baseball, and San Francisco getting off to a very fast start in Milwaukee.
27: Here we go, final game of the series. Casey Schmidt stands in on the first pitch. It's a high fly ball, deep left center field. Angling back on it is Churio onto the track. He leaps. It is gone! Casey Schmidt hits a home run on the first pitch of the game. It's 1-0 Giants.
26: His 13th of the season. The call on KNBR. The Giants outlast the Brewers 12-9. The Phillies down the Padres 6-4. San Diego has lost 5 straight, 9 of 10.
4: It's your resident Super Bowl champ, Chris Kennedy, coming up Friday. Nick Saban is hoping Congress saves college sports. I'll tell you what he said and why he's dead wrong. It's on Sportsmanlike, 6 a.m. Eastern, right here on ESPN Radio, ESPN2, and ESPNU.

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1: What happens when you get texted at like the worst time, or you get real after real after you real? Yeah, like in the middle of the show. Like my mom, she always calls 3 minutes before a show, and she's like, "Oh, just real quick." You know, there's no real quick with mom.
2: She knows I'm on air, but now I'd say about one out of every four or five are hilarious. So I have to watch them all just to get that one. But Stosh made a comment. And this is dangerous, folks. Go ahead.
3: My wife sends me reels. I don't watch them.
2: So what if she would ask you about one? Just take the time, watch it. You might find one that's funny or a recipe that looks really good and healthy. And there you go, right?
3: I think the generic canned response is, honey, I think it looks great. I would love it if you made it sometime.
0: Now, here's Amber and Ian on ESPN Radio.
2: Amber, Stosh is lucky his wife does not listen to the show.
4: Well, that just became obvious to me on that intro. Was that with you with Tanitra? Is that who was on with you? Okay, Tanitra Patisse. She was filling in for me on Tuesday while I was pretending to be a Bahama mama down there in the Caribbean. Do you go Caribbean or do you go Caribbean?
2: Caribbean.
4: Okay, Caribbean. Me too. Oh, Caribbean. Oh, Stosh is a Caribbean kind of guy. I go which way the wind blows. Mostly Caribbean. But I was being Bahama mama, so Tanitra was holding down the fort for me. It sounds like you guys got into some interesting conversations.
2: Well, yeah, and we'll get into game two tonight. Chase for Lord Stanley. If give me half of what we saw in game one, Amber, and we are going to have a hell of a night on ABC.
4: If you like goals, top of the this hour. Is the series for you.
2: Goodness. And defensive mishaps, turnovers in your own zone. It was sloppy, but damn, it was entertaining. Stosh gets these reels from his wife. And
4: doesn't watch them.
2: Not a one.
3: Not a one.
4: I will tell you, I do that sometimes with my husband. Not all of them. That would get me in trouble. But he sends me a lot of reels, and I'm not always watching them.
2: I watch every single one my wife sends me.
4: Really?
2: Because if she asks, then I have to be able to respond.
4: What is she going to ask? She's going to quiz you about the reels she sent you? What kind of reels? She's sending you educational reels?
2: What is she sending you? Whatever deal I just sent you.
4: Oh, see, my husband sends me stupid. Yeah. He sends me a lot of like stupid Pokemon card stuff.
2: No.
3: I just say that was awesome.
2: That was awesome. That won't fly.
4: You can just like it. You can just double heart it.
3: Looks great.
2: That won't fly with my bride because, I mean, she has more degrees than I have letters in my last name. So she's going to ask, what was awesome about it? I mean, I'm telling you, it's one of those where it takes you 30 seconds, watch the damn thing, and then you're good in case you do get quizzed. I mean, that way the playground stays open.
4: I'm always worried if I am sending too many, I know he's not watching them. So I have to be strategic about it. Because I assume he's... So if there's one that I really want him to watch, I have to make sure that I send that and then I do not send another one. There is nothing else that I can send him for a specific period of time, or I know that one is not going to get looked at. That's always... There's a strategy to the whole sharing thing on social media.
2: This is marriage advice for all young newlyweds.
4: Yes. Figure out how to navigate all of that. The Knicks figured out how to navigate the Spurs. At least for a night in game one. The New York Knicks are undefeated right now in the NBA Finals. The San Antonio Spurs are not. Of course, the Knicks take game one 105-95. You all probably are very well aware of all that right now. But what my question is who do you think most people are watching this finals matchup rooting for, Ian? Because I think it could be argued either way. And I found myself last night rooting for the New York Knicks. I'm very obviously, I have to admit it to myself, I'm very much rooting for the Knicks in this series. And I'm very uncomfortable with that because I'm a Miami Heat fan. I should hate the New York Knicks. And yet I don't. And I don't know what is it because I like the little
2: Brunson.
4: Guy. I don't,
2: it's Brunson.
4: This damn Brunson. He's adorable.
2: When he was with the Dallas Mavericks, when I say a remarkable person and unbelievably accommodating with his time, the only other guy that I've ever seen that accommodating at and he wasn't at this level then, right? We're going back, 4 or 5 years. Dirk was remarkably accommodating and just a remarkable superstar that. Understood the media is a conduit to the fan. And Dirk was just absolutely remarkable. Brunson is that same way. So likable as a superstar and understands that, there's a conduit to the media. Now, you can have your own podcast. You have your Twitter. You have, your Instagram and whatnot. But man, Brunson is just a different dude. Yeah, he is. His shoulders.
4: He grew up with the game, and yeah, he was on a different level.
2: And I think some of it also comes from Jay Wright. You know, those Nova guys. Right. We'll touch on the Nova boys coming up in a moment because, man, when the lights are on, these dudes just shine. Yeah, it is true. He and Josh Hart are just on a different damn level. But Brunson just gets it. You know, and last night when you know, his knee gets hit on and he has to leave the game for a moment, you know, goes in, whether it was a Toradol shot, whether it was just a little treatment, whether they just tested it, just to let him know, hey, you're sound, you're good, and goes back out. Then the ankle gets rolled. He had an awful first half. But of his 30 points, when did they come, Amber?
4: When it mattered most.
2: Fourth quarter. I mean, so you had Karl-Anthony Towns. Cat occupies Wemby on the Spurs defensive end, pulling him away from the paint. They were able to get to the paint, but he had, what, 10 of his 18 in the third quarter. OG Anunoby had, at the start of the fourth, kept the Knicks in it. So whenever it was like 14 points, they'd hit a bucket to get it to 11, you know, or 12. It was never that it was out of reach. They always had hope and confidence. And then, man, after the first minute and a half of the fourth, big game Brunson showed up again, 13 of his 30 in the fourth quarter. It is, I don't even know how to put it into words anymore, Amber. I mean, they're 12-0. In the last 12 games, they are 12-0, and they won every single one of them by double digits. In my lifetime, I've never seen this before, even going back to Michael Jordan and those Dynasty Bulls of the 90s. We haven't seen this.
4: Right, and what I learned last night was it wasn't the run that they had to go through in the Eastern Conference, because there was that question mark coming into the finals. Was the Knicks' run, as dominant, as great as they have been in this postseason, was it because of the competition that they were having to go through in the East and the path that they were able to take versus what the Spurs were going to be dealing with out West? There was this idea that the West was so much better than the East. And so here we are in an NBA Finals game one, and what you saw was that the Knicks don't have any quit in them, no matter who they're against, even when it's the best team in the West. And also what you saw is that the Knicks are the more experienced team. And I thought that that was pretty loud and proud in the fourth quarter, because that does, of course, go to the no quit thing. But also, I think more importantly, it also just went to the no intimidation thing, right? I mean, they're down 14 in the third quarter, and they're still going to find a way and stay calm, cool, and collected. And the way that Kat defended Wemby, I know the story here is going to be Brunson, and that's what people are really going to be talking about. The story really should be Cat. I mean, the way that Towns defended Wemby when he was his primary defender, holding Wemby to 10 points on 2 of 12 shooting, he was so incredibly effective against the 7'4 alien guy that everybody thinks is impossible to defend. And I don't know how much of that was that this is Wemby's first NBA Finals game, how much of that was exhaustion, because of course now that's a talking point once again, or if it was just the Knicks were creative and effective.
2: 4 days. Yeah, I'm not going fatigue right now. They haven't played in 4 days.
4: Well, he did. He looked a little bit fatigued, though. I mean, it's been a long run. I get it. He's young. You had days off. We assume he should be recovered. He did look a little bit tired. That could have been frustration. That could have been the stage.
2: Yeah, and by the way, take note of that, because in game 5 of the Western Conference Finals, he got his butt kicked. And he looked fatigued and tired. And what happened in game 6
4: right.
2: and game 7? So I expect Wemby to show up in a very angry and energetic fashion in game 2. But to your point about Karl-Anthony Towns, I mean, he occupied Wemby, for lack of a better term, bringing him away from the paint when the Spurs were on defense. And then, you know, just making him work nonstop. You have to come out here on the perimeter, big fella. Come get me. You know, and then if he wasn't defending the 3, Cat would hoist it up. Mm-hmm. When he did step out, he drove past him. You know, it was a great game plan all the way around by the Knicks, especially not quitting, to your point, and being down 14. But I'm going to tell you right now, to me, what the MVP of last night was not Karl-Anthony Towns, was not Jalen Brunson. It was the other Villanova boy, and Josh Hart. Josh Hart only had 3 points, but he had 15 rebounds, 6 dimes, 4 steals, the most by a Knickerbocker in the history of their franchise in the playoffs, and was a plus 22 when he was on the floor. To me, it wasn't Brunson. It wasn't Karl-Anthony Towns. We always talk about the others have to show up. Josh Hart, those Nova boys with those multiple rings, right, and on a grand stage, Josh Hart, to me, was a difference in game one for the New York Knicks.
4: They certainly all showed up last night. They certainly all showed up in the second half last night when it mattered most. But I am curious, America, who are you rooting for in this series? Why are you watching this series? Are you watching and rooting for Victor Wembanyama because he's very clearly the future of the NBA and he's like nothing we've ever seen before in terms of his athletic ability at that size? Or are you rooting for the little guy because Jalen Brunson and the crew there in New York are so darn likable? Give us a call, 888-SAY-ESPN. You can always chime into the show here on Amber and Ian, 888-729-3776. Coming up next, the Spurs don't seem bothered by last night's loss. We'll get more into the Spurs and more into the Wemby angle. How are they going to bounce back tomorrow night right here on ESPN Radio?
0: 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The New York Knicks strike first. Now the pressure quickly mounts for San Antonio. How will they respond? Game two of the NBA Finals. 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
20: Hey, it's Evan Cohen. Coming up Friday, Jalen Brunson and the Knicks took game one of the finals. So how will Wemby and the Spurs respond to game two? It's on Sportsmanlike 6 a.m. Eastern right here on ESPN Radio, ESPN2, and ESPNU.

0: Rams won't foul. It's now 12 consecutive wins for the Knicks as they take game one of the NBA Finals.
1: We played a game. We didn't get the outcome we wanted. There'll be a lot of feedback from the film and breaking this down that will lead to game two. And hopefully we use that information and tools and guidance to come out and be better that game.
2: I agree with the coach. It is the same. Every team guards differently. You know, I'm going to figure it out. Yeah, I mean, I was bad tonight. It's not more complicated than that.
3: Was Wemby after the game there at the end. He sounded confident. If you're a Spurs fan, he said all the things that you would want your budding superstar to say as they go into game two. 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
4: The three-man booth, it's not easy to go for Kesty and PJ to bring in a third member with Doris Burke. And it sounded amazing. It was seamless. It was a phenomenal call last night by our crew here on ESPN Radio of Game 1. The three of them was like, it's like a three-man weave. It was absolutely spectacular.
3: So they'll be at it again tomorrow night. You can hear all of that right here. It'll be interesting to see how the Spurs' lack of experience shows up in game two. But what we do know is that the Spurs are very experienced in terms of coming back and bouncing back when they need to, even if this is a very young career from Wemby and the crew, Ian.
4: Yeah, and Wemby last night, I go back to something that Jim Peterson told us, former Houston Rocket, played in the NBA championship, you know, for the NBA Finals, and the color analyst for the Minnesota Timberwolves. When Minnesota was playing San Antonio, his whole thing was, if Wemby's shooting threes, that's great for us. Mm-hmm. Get him out of the paint, man, because there's nothing – and he was a power forward. You know, Peterson was like, look, man, I'm 6'9", 6'10". You can't defend it. There's nothing you can do when he is down low in the paint. Well, last night he shot 9 three-pointers. Mm-hmm. You know that, you know, whether it's Carl Anthony Towns, anybody, you know, you name it. If you're trying to defend Wemby and he's out there hoisting up threes, whether it's Mitchell Robinson with that broken pinky, I don't care. You're loving the fact that anytime he's out beyond the arc, hoist it up, big fella, go get it, because it's easier on us.
3: Right. Yes, because that's not the way that you're going to end up beating us. And obviously, New York's tenacity was on full display last night. But like I said, they said all the right things. And so we head into a game two to see if the Spurs can turn things around. But here's the question that I posed last segment. 888-SAY-ESPN, if you want to chime into the conversation here on Amber and Ian, who are people rooting for in this series? Because that could go either way. I think there's this assumption that everybody out there is rooting for Wemby because, you know, people hate the Knicks and people hate Knicks fans and that sort of, it's New York.
4: If you're not from New York.
3: If you're not one of us, you're against us, you know, that kind of thing. So I think there's this idea out there. I don't know if that's rooted in reality because I feel like this Knicks team is the unusually likable New York team. And then also, I don't know if Wemby's there yet where people are really rooting for him. Because I don't know if he's established enough in terms of his career.
4: It's an interesting conversation. I'm fascinated to see what the calls say. Because I think a lot of America gets New York fatigue. Because a lot of the media is based in New York, right? So there's a lot of Giants, you know, Jets, Knicks. You go on down the list, right? Of the media coverage. It's very northeast central or centric where... You know, the San Antonio is just, hey, man, remember the Alamo, Davy Crockett, you know, I mean.
3: Yeah, but I'm a lot more sick of the Spurs because they've been, I mean, not given it, I realize it's been a minute since we've seen them in the finals.
4: Over a decade.
3: But that's it. But like, it hasn't been multiple decades, right? I mean, the Knicks haven't been good. And this version of the Knicks obviously has been, but the Knicks in terms of true success, in terms of NBA final success, they have not been good throughout the overwhelming majority of my lifetime. And that's certainly not true for San Antonio.
4: No, but San Antonio, I mean, they hit a ditch the size of the Grand Canyon in recent history. Well, they were one of the worst teams in the NBA. How'd they get Wemby, right? the number one overall pick. You got to stink in order to be able to get that bad boy, right? So, I'm, look, my money backed New York on the series. It backed them in game one.

0: damn show. Mm-hmm. I mean, they're just good guys. Not saying that the young guys in San Antonio are bad guys. This is, to your point, though, a different feel with a New York-type team.
1: 888-SAY-ESPN. Scott is calling us from Arizona. Hey, Scott, who are you rooting for in this series?
2: Hey, I want to see New York win it this year because of the Brunson storyline. And do they switch officials every game, or is it the same officials every game?
0: They switch.
2: Thank you. I love your show. Bye.
0: Yeah, that's all he needed. That's all he needed right there. Is Scott Foster going to be the lead official in game two?
1: yeah. 888-SAY-ESPN. Big Mike is calling us from Texas. Hey, Big Mike, who are you rooting for?
3: Hey, well, you know, I'm from Texas, and I'm rooting for San Antonio, but I don't think it's going to happen. Ian, I want to say, man, I listened to you and Freddie, for 8 years. I worked midnights, man. I wouldn't have got through my job without you, you know, dude, man, I'm telling you. But, matter of fact, I quit my job when y'all quit the show. I can't do midnight no more. But anyway, I like you, man. But anyway, I told Freddie and them yesterday before the game, Freddie and Harry, they laughed at me. I said, New York, they have old man strength. You know, they older. They just got old man strength. I say every time in the third, fourth quarter, them young guys of San Antonio, they ain't got enough legs on them yet. They're going to wear them down. And I said that Carl Anthony Towns was going to pull Wimmy out. And then when Wimmy came out, he was going to drive to the basket and put his shoulder down. And you can, you know, go to the podcast and you can hear me say that that Wimmy was going to end up in the first row when Towns get to drive into the basket. He's going to put his shoulder down, and that's exactly what happened. And they knocked. But so I'm thinking, I told them they were going to gentleman sweep San Antonio, and they laughed at me. So what do y'all think?
1: Yeah. Well, thanks for the call, Big Mike.
0: I hope you got a new gig.
1: To Big Mike's right, first of all, I hope you got a new job since you quit because Ian and Freddie were no more. Freddie and Fitzsimmons were no more. But also, to Big Mike's point there, Ian, Cat is much bigger in terms of size than Wemby. Wemby's obviously taller, but Wemby's very thin. And so when you have a big body up against you so much of the game, I do wonder if that's one of the reasons that you do see Wemby look fatigued sometimes, because he is dealing with so much weight against him. And yeah, that dude's tall, so we think of him as a monster, but he ain't a monster in terms of girth and size.
0: No, and what Carl Anthony Towns does that is unique to something that Wemby hasn't seen in the postseason yet, is Cat can actually hit that three. I mean, he hits over 40% in the playoffs. And then when you get out and try to defend the three, he's quick enough and fast enough to get right by you. We saw both last night. That is something that Mitch Johnson, head coach of the Spurs, and his staff have to try and figure out, because that is the matchup in this. It's not Brunson on whomever. It's not, you know, OG and Anobi on whomever. It is, to me, Carl Anthony Towns, when the Spurs are on the defensive end, what he does to Wemby, making him work and making him decide, do I go out, defend that three? Am I hanging in the paint just in case he drives and dishes? So you pull Wemby out of the paint, it's a whole different ballgame.
1: I see you all lining up on the phone line. Rusty, Justin, Radio Rick, Andre, everybody lining up at 888-SAY-ESPN to give us your thoughts, on the NBA Finals. We appreciate you. Who are you rooting for? But coming up next, we got to look at the Stanley Cup Final as well. Game two, we got to get you ready for it right here on ESPN Radio.
4: 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I'll tell you if what I saw from them concerns me going into Game 2. 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
4: Hey, it's Evan Cohen. 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So how will Wemby and the Spurs respond to game two? 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

0: Center. I'm Chad Ryder. The Packers have signed receiver Christian Watson to a four-year, $110.5 million extension with $31 million guaranteed, reports ESPN's Adam Schefter. Cowboys head coach Brian Schottenheimer says that he expects Pro Bowl receiver George Pickens to be at the team's mandatory minicamp that starts on June 16th. Pickens has not attended the team's voluntary offseason program. NHL Vegas going for their eighth straight postseason win. Going to take on the Hurricanes in Game 2 of the Stanley Cup Final tonight at Carolina on ABC-TV and the ESPN app at 8 Eastern. Golden Knights with a late goal to take Game 1 5-4. Red Wings captain Dylan Larkin has requested a trade, reports ESPN's Emily Kaplan. He's spent all 11 seasons of his career with Detroit. To golf, and after the first round of the Memorial, Wyndham Clark, Tommy Fleetwood, Ryan Gerard, and J.J. Spahn are all tied for the lead at 5-under Justin Rose, 2 shots back. The baseball and the Yankees getting some late offense today.
1: Here's the pitch to McMahon, breaking ball, pulled to the right side, through the hole, base hit. Ryan McMahon with an RBI single here in the seventh inning against the Yankees, a 2-1 lead.
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0: Call on WFAN, and the Yankees outlast the Guardians 2-1 to avoid the three-game sweep. That was the go-ahead RBI for Ryan McMahon. Aaron Judge was out for a third straight game with a rib injury. New York now just a half game back of idle Tampa Bay for the AL East lead. The Orioles drilled the Red Sox 8-2 at Fenway. Boston just 10-21 at home.
3: It's a resident Super Bowl champ, Chris Kennedy, coming up Friday. Nick Saban is hoping Congress saves college sports. I'll tell you what he said and why he's dead wrong. It's on Sports for Like 6 a.m. Eastern, right here on ESPN Radio, ESPN2, and ESPNU.

0: this flows go, we're not going to get into a panic mode by any means.
1: Eichel to the middle. Kharbyshev scores!
0: I think they understand these type of situations because they've lived through it, and they've won.
1: Give and go. He shoots. He scores! Tomas Hertl!
0: Keep the momentum on our side, so there's no question we're looking to get two.
2: Somebody told me. That's what Stanley Cup Final Game 1 sounded like on Fox Sports 98.9. Rusty, Justin, Rick, everybody hanging out on the phone lines here on Amber and Ian. Hang tight for me. I will get back to your phone calls in a few minutes. But first, it is Game 2 tonight of the Stanley Cup Final between the Vegas Golden Knights and the Carolina Hurricanes. That starts at 8 p.m. Eastern on ABC. ESPN's John Buchacross, he's going to join us now to help us break down all the things, get us ready for Game 2. So, Bucci, what was your biggest takeaway from what we saw Vegas do there in that win in Game 1 in Carolina?
3: Well, it was an incredible hockey game. You know, that was my biggest takeaway. This so much fun, hard hitting, fast, lots of goals, loud crowd, just really hockey at its best. You know, mistakes, which is part of the game. It's a game of a lot of turnovers because it is so fast in a small confined space. So things are going to happen. And so, yeah, just the entertainment value of getting off to a great start in a series. And I really do think most of the games will look like that.
4: Bucci, man, always appreciate the time, brother. And folks, he has the best beard in the media. I mean, I wish I had his. I mean, it is absolutely epic. And you mentioned there, John, that it was a entertaining from an entertainment standpoint. Yeah, it was amazing. But the hockey purist, how did they view a 9-goal game in Game 1 and the chase for Lord Stanley?
3: Yeah, you know, what you mostly like is speed and physicality. That's hockey. Sometimes it's 2-1. Sometimes it's 7-6. You can get both. But, yeah, you want speed. You want physicality. You want odd man rushes. And so that's what we had. We had a lot of excitement, a great crowd. And so, but, again, these two teams do play on their toes. They come right at you. They'll play physically. I just thought coming in that Vegas had more high-level playmakers. And that's why I like them to win the series, being strong down the middle, having really high-end playmakers more than Carolina. And even someone like Pavel Dorofeev, Carolina has no one like him. Guy has 37 goals. He's an elite finisher. He might do something, you know, big tonight or any game. So it has all the makings of a good series, and it got off to a great start.
4: They look relaxed, too, meaning the Vegas Golden Knights. When I saw Marner out there doing pirouettes, right, in pre-skate, I'm going, oh, my God, what the hell, man? They look like their shoulders have dropped, and they looked phenomenal. Now, they got down 2-0, and then of all people, Torts, John Tortorella, was the guy. Not Mother ruined them, but was like, guys, calm down. Let's go. We're going east-west. Let's go north-south and attack. Get up the ice. And that calming one, like, 90-second speech from Torts kind of led to Marner's pirouettes in pre-skate. So where does that version of Torts come from? And Marner, who Toronto fans are going, hey, where was this when you were a Maple Leaf, right? I mean, come on, man. It's remarkable to watch.
3: Yeah, well, he's on a better team, obviously. So anybody who goes to a better team is going to feel more comfortable. He has plenty of support. It's not all on him. It's not all on any one player. That's what's great about a team like Vegas. But, yeah, you know, Torts, he became an assistant coach at the Four Nations face-off a couple of years ago, the first time he had been an assistant coach since the year 2000 with the Rangers before he took over and began his quarter-century run as only a head coach. So he's an assistant coach there, and then he was assistant coach at the Olympics, and you know, that's a different role. You're more of a friend, and in his case, with his age, he's more of a sage, just a calm guy. He can relax and smile, doesn't have to scream, and got to know players. And I just wonder, as he did that, those two experiences as an assistant coach, you know, one of them, he was a head coach at the time with the Flyers still, but I just think he kind of used it as like, yeah, I kind of like this kind of role. You know, I'm close to 70 now. Maybe I should maybe take a little different tact. And then when he got the chance to, obviously with 8 games to go, a veteran team, a good team, I'm sure he was grateful because he wasn't sure if it was going to happen again this time. And so why not just kind of go in, try to learn names? They just kept winning. So when you You know, when you win right off the bat, you don't have to change anything.
4: I love that part. Try to learn names.
3: You don't know names. Like, you know, these coaches do not know anybody. Like, he knew Jack Eichel, obviously, because he coached him at the Olympics. He knew Noah Hanifin. But do you think he knew who Pavel Dorofeev was? Cole Smith? No chance he could pick him out of the lineup.
2: John Buchacross joining us here on Amber and Ian. So you mentioned that Vegas squad, they have playmakers. Obviously, that was on display in game one. Lots of goals on display in game one. So if you liked offense, that was the game for you. If you're a Carolina fan, though, I think you'd like to see a little bit more defense. So how does that squad, John, get tighter and defend better in game two tonight?
3: Well, it starts with the goalie, obviously, you know, making a few more saves. Freddie Anderson has been outstanding in these playoffs. And, you know, maybe he just said that might be his worst game. Let's face it, Carolina's very good. They had the best record in the league this year if you combine regular season and playoffs after a loss, the highest winning percentage. Vegas, very comfortable coming from behind. You know, they had the most come-from-behind wins. Again, a come-from-behind win is also when you're down 1-0 5 minutes into the game. But, you know, statistically, that is a come-from-behind win, but obviously not really. But they have shown, you know, down 3-0 to Colorado and down in this game one, they are truly a come-from-behind team. But, yeah, Carolina just has to get some saves. But also, they have to find some offense from their top line, who's been very, very mediocre in this postseason. The third line, you know, got all their offense in game one, 2 from Ehlers, 1 from Staal. The other three lines were shut down. So somehow they got to get some momentum, which is what they normally do. You know, they were the second best offense in the league during the regular season and after Colorado. And that comes from rolling four lines and each line really being better than the other line. That didn't happen in game one. Vegas, after a good start by Carolina, turned the script and they kind of suffocated 3 of the 4 lines. So for Carolina's defense, it starts with better offense, you know, having the puck more, getting shots, getting in deep, creating turnovers, and, you know, outshooting Vegas. They really should outshoot Vegas tonight, like 33-20, 35-21. Like that should be their shots on goal goal tonight. If that happens, you know, they should win. Like, again, the series isn't over. Even if Vegas wins tonight and teams who go up 2-0 are 50-5 in the Stanley Cup final, that's unbelievable. 50-5. So, yeah, it's almost a must win. Like, because the chances of winning go down big time. It's hard to beat a good team 4 out of 5 times. It's hard to beat an average team 4 out of 5 times.
4: Hell, but certainly, and going to that barn team in Vegas?
3: Yeah. And but, you know, Carolina hasn't lost a road game, so I don't think they care where the games are. It's just play Carolina Hurricane hockey, get some saves at the end of the night. Let's see if we have more goals than them, because their game pretty much looks the same every game. It's a simple game. They go straight. They shoot pucks off the bus. There's not a lot of, you know, crazy, complicated stuff in Carolina Hurricane hockey.
4: John Buchacross getting you ready for game two on ABC tonight between the Las Vegas Golden Knights and the Carolina Hurricanes. Sean McDonough will be on the call with Ray Ferraro, Emily Kaplan, and the entire gang. And if it's close, anywhere close to what we saw in game one, America, you're going to be thoroughly entertained. And Bucci, it's well documented. You know, the Knicks are on a 12-0 run in the postseason. What's crazy is Vegas has won 7 straight. They won 8 of their last 9, 12 of their last 14. So let's go, you know, NHL and NBA in the chase for the Lord Stanley and the Larry O. When was the last time in your lifetime with that glorious silver beard you have that you have seen anything like this, man?
3: Oh, since the two-man luge in 1980, and I got two-man luge on the brain. That's the last time. Yeah, you know, hockey is basically, there's no more home ice advantage. Every rink is the same. It's the same dimensions. You know, back in the old days, the dimensions were different. The Boston Garden, the Chicago Stadium, and the Montreal Four, they're all different. Now there's 200 feet long, 85 feet wide. It's very uniform. The players grow up. Now, these elite hockey players go around the world and play international tournaments as teenagers. They don't care where the game is. And so you look, it's really 50-50. In fact, I think last year in the playoffs, the road team had a better record. Now, game 7, it does change a bit. I would think the NBA, I haven't seen the numbers, but I would think NBA, it's a little tougher to win on the road than it is in hockey, because hockey has proven that, you know, there's no longer an advantage. There's no longer a home ice advantage. It's right down the middle, 50-50, until you get to a game 7. So, yeah, to pour through like the Knicks and the Golden Knights are, because you're not getting any cupcakes. You're playing a playoff team every night. And that is something. And again, that's when you have, obviously, that's when you know you have a good team that's going well. And like what they always say, it's not the best team that sometimes wins, it's the team that plays the best. And right now the Knicks and Golden Knights are both playing their best hockey of the year and best basketball.
2: and that certainly is. John, before we get you out of here real quick, because we talked about Carolina's goaltending, we talked about their defense. Obviously, Vegas allowed a lot of goals as well in game one. Are there concerns there from their goaltending?
3: No, I think both goalies are very good. Again, it's probably tough on them. I mean, here it is. They drop the puck. The series is starting. And Carter Hart, here comes a breakaway for Nick. Like, what is this? It's 12 seconds in. I wasn't prepared for this. Can you ease me into this a little bit? So, you know, the goalies are going to be under attack. The game will settle down. Tactically, teams will start to figure out the other team. That's what happens in any playoff series, in any sport. Starts to slow down, just like the Knicks and Spurs. It'll slow down the deeper you get in the series, as long as the Spurs take game two. And just like the Hurricanes look to take game two in their series. So both the road, both the home teams lose game one, Spurs and Hurricanes. So now they look to come back and make it a series. But again, you go down 2-0, that's just about lights out, because the best you're probably going to get is a split in the other place. And now the other team is looking for a series win in five. And if not, they got game six in their back pocket at home as kind of a cushion. So yeah, that's why in Stanley Cup final playoff history, teams that go up 2-0 are 50 wins and five losses, because it is so difficult once you start doing the math for two even teams, and these teams are pretty even at this point, obviously, the last two teams left, to beat a good team four out of five times.
4: Let's have a hell of a game too, man. And as we wrap up, Bucci, you have the personality to pull this off. Just one time in this chase for Lord Stanley in the Stanley Cup Finals, could you please take one of P.K. Subban's outfits and just wear it in pregame?
3: Wow.
4: Come on, man. Come on, dude. You have that person. Yeah. You can pull it off. I have faith in you.
3: A couple of them, they look like pajamas. I could pull that. I'll wear slippers and just play them off as pajamas. But yeah, I'm worried about PK's clothing budget. I'm concerned about his. I got to take a look at his 401k and his investments and make sure my fella is taking care of himself long term.
2: Yeah, he might have a whole separate contract just for that clothing budget.
3: He might.
2: He was suited and booted.
4: Yes. That wasn't a yes.
2: That was not a yes. I mean, that man was suited and booted at 8 a.m. this morning on SportsCenter when I turned on my television. So that is PK Subban for you. John Buccigross, you can check him out everywhere as well. Thanks, John. We appreciate you getting us ready for this game.
3: Enjoy.
4: Let's do it, man. It's going to be a dandy, I hope. Game two, if it's anything close to what we had in game one, America, get ready. It should be an absolute dandy. 35 minutes to puck drop. Coverage begins in 17 minutes on ABC. I'm taking the I'm crazy. I'm taking the Canes minus the 160 on DraftKings and the under six goals scored, including overtime. With Amber Wilson, I'm Ian Fitzsimmons. Come up, back to your phone calls. Who are you rooting for in the NBA Finals? Is it Brunson and the boys, or is it Wimby and the young stars of San Antonio? Your calls coming up right here on ESPN Radio.
5: 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So how will Wemby and the Spurs respond in game two? 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Evan Cohen. Coming up Friday, Jalen Brunson and the Knicks took game one of the finals. So how will Wemby and the Spurs respond to game two? It's Unsportsmanlike, 6 a.m. Eastern, right here on ESPN Radio, ESPN2, and ESPNU.
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0: 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We just got you ready for Stanley Cup Final Game 2. The puck drops in about 10 minutes from now. When that happens, we will keep you updated on the live action throughout the evening here on Amber and Ian. We're also getting you ready, of course, for NBA Finals Game 2 tomorrow night. Who are you rooting for, America? Do you want the Spurs and Wemby, the guy who's supposed to take over the league, to win? Or do you want the New York Knicks to win? Because Jalen Brunson and that squad is the rare New York team that's likable. 888-SAY-ESPN. You can chime into the conversation. What were you laughing at, Ian?
1: Nick Carty coming back up. I had Elton John on the brain in our pre-show meeting, and what does he do? Plays Elton John.
0: There you go.
1: He doesn't miss a damn beat. You know, for a guy who's a Carty's Buckeye fan it. And a Rhode Island Ram, I mean, yeah.
0: The Buckeye fan thing's questionable, thing. but here we are. All right, let's go out to the phone line, 888-SAY-ESPN. I appreciate all of you for being so patient. Rusty is calling us from Dallas. Rusty, thanks for your patience. Who are you rooting for?
2: Man, I'm rooting for the Knicks 100%. I grew up as a huge Mavs fan. I was there in 1980 for the first game they ever played at old Reunion Arena. So Jalen Brunson, I love. And then I just absolutely hate the Spurs. They have got to be the luckiest franchise going back 35 years. You get David Robinson, you get Tim Duncan, you get Wemby. I mean, okay, the Mavs finally got lucky last year. They got Cooper Flagg. But, I mean, the Spurs are the luckiest franchise ever. And, by the way, I'm also with Charles Barkley. Man, San Antonio, do they have gyms down there or what? So, go Knicks.
1: Hey, Rusty.
2: Go Knicks.
1: Hang on.
2: Yeah, Ian.
1: Hold on 1 second. Before we turn you loose, Jalen Brunson could still be a Maverick. How's that feel?
2: It hurts me so badly, Ian, because I think of him and Luka, and I'm like, God, I love Jalen Brunson when he's a Maverick. It hurts. It really does.
0: Yeah, I can imagine.
1: Hang in
0: I
1: there,
0: was,
1: buddy.
0: And
1: Hang
0: thanks
1: in
0: for
1: there.
0: The call, Rusty. I was curious to see who Mavericks fans would be rooting
1: oh,
0: for.
1: Oh, they hate
0: because,
1: the Spurs.
0: Yeah, they hate the Spurs, but also, do you want Jalen Brunson to do so well on another team? Because that makes the whole thing that worse that you guys weren't willing to pay him.
1: Mavs fans love Jalen. They still love Jalen. They don't like Mark Cuban for not signing him to a 3-year, $38 million contract or whatever it was. What a bargain.
0: Would have been a steal.
1: Let that sink in. The Mavericks let him go because he wanted $38 million.
0: Crazy.
1: Exactly, mm-hmm. Right? So Mavs fans, they still love Brunson, you know. They just hate the Spurs.
0: Yeah. 888-SAY-ESPN. Justin is calling us from Oklahoma City. Hey, Justin, who are you rooting for?
3: Well, first of all, before I get to my real point, there ain't nobody here rooting for the Spurs. This rivalry is real, and I don't think it's going anywhere.
0: Yeah.
3: But I am lucky enough. I am a GM for a luxury hospitality group, and so we get to see athletes when they come through. Jalen Brunson is one of the most sincere and nice people that you will ever meet. We see them when they're in the hotel. It's like their home base. So we see them going to shoot around, going to breakfast, getting ready for the game, all of that. This guy, he stops. He looks you in the eye. He gives you a little nod just to say thank you. Mm-hmm. And you've seen all the biggest guys, all the little guys, and, you know, they're here to do a job. But he always takes a second just to say thank you. And that makes me want to root for the Knicks.
0: That's awesome.
1: That's a great story.
0: Yeah, thanks for the call, Justin. Thanks for sharing that. A lot of people say that about Jalen Brunson. And, you know, I think some of that probably comes from he hasn't had the easiest path. Like, he's been very famous since college, but also he's had to earn it too. So it's the rare player that I feel like has the fame coming into the league, but also still has to earn where he is in the league. Because nobody actually thought he'd be here as a number one and a face of the biggest franchises in the world.
1: And he still treats people that way. You know, like I was talking to John Madani, our producer for the NBA on ESPN Radio, and also, you know, college football and the NFL on ESPN Radio, and my producer, you know, for college football, he says Jalen Brunson is the most polite, and thank you for having me, and all of the things that he just said right there. Whereas, do you remember that scene where, I mean, it was like maybe 3 or 4 years ago, where LeBron has the ball boy who is coming in for that takes their sweats when they're checking back into a game, you know, or their towels or whatever, and instead of handing his pants to the young man or young lady, right, he drops them on the floor right in front of him.
0: I do not remember that.
1: What's the point in doing that? Just right. Hand them. Be a person, right? And when you become a superstar, some people do change. Money does change some people. A lot of people. Apparently, it has not changed Jalen Brunson one bit. Now, it also goes to the way he's raised.
0: It hasn't changed me. I just want to go on the record and say that. Triple H, say yes.
1: You wouldn't drop your pants right in front of the ball.
0: No, I mean, all this money and all this fame, you know, I'm handling it fine. Radio Rick. Radio Rick is calling us from Arizona. Hey, Radio Rick, thanks for the call. I appreciate your patience. You got to be quick. Who are you rooting for?
4: Oh, I am definitely rooting for the Knicks. Orange and blue skies all the way, baby. It's a good day today. I think it would be great if they won the series. You got all the great players who went through the Knicks. It's been over 50 years since they won. It takes me back to the Willis Reed, Clyde Frazier, Bill Bradley, the former U.S. Senator, Dave DeBuscher. It would be great for the NBA and great for sports. Wimby is only 22 years old, and he can get his title later.
0: Thanks for the call. You know, to Radio Rick's point there, I do think we have this idea with Wemby, and listen, there's a lot of things that can happen in an NBA career, but we have this idea with Wemby, oh, he'll be back. I don't know if we have that same idea about the Knicks. As good as the squad has been, and even though this is the trajectory that they have been on, I don't think we get the sense like this squad is going to dominate for the next 15 years, and yet people feel like that about the San Antonio Spurs. So I do wonder if for that reason people are a little more comfortable rooting for the Knicks. Coming up next, we sound on, sound off.
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16: Hey, it's Evan Cohen. Coming up Friday, Jalen Brunson and the Knicks took game one of the finals. So how will Wemby and the Spurs respond to game two? 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
1: I'm John Ryder, NFL News Today. The Packers have agreed on a four-year contract extension with wideout Christian Watson worth $110.5 million with $31 million guaranteed, reports ESPN's Adam Schefter. The Knicks have now won an incredible 12 straight postseason games after rallying to knock off the Spurs in Game 1 of the NBA Finals last night. As for the NHL, Vegas has won 7 straight postseason games, including a thrilling 5-4 victory over the Hurricanes in Game 1 of the Stanley Cup Final. Golden Knights head coach John Tortorella says his team is looking to win both in Carolina.
2: Oh, that's the same. Yeah, we're focused. Momentum swings happen quickly. We want to keep the momentum on our side, so there's no question we're looking to get 2.
1: You can watch Game 2 of the Stanley Cup Final on ABC as they're getting set to face off. Red Wings captain Dylan Larkin has requested a trade, reports ESPN's Emily Kaplan. He's played all 11 seasons of his career with Detroit. The golf first round of the Memorial and a jam-packed leaderboard in Ohio. Wyndham Clark, Tommy Fleetwood, Ryan Gerard, J.J. Spahn tied for the lead at 5-under. To baseball, in Philadelphia continues to get solid starting pitching.
3: And the pitch. Swing and a miss, struck him out. Came back to his splitter and gets his 8th strikeout of the day. Gives up a couple of runs, but Zach Wheeler 7 strong for the Phillies here this afternoon. And as we go to the bottom of the 7th, it's the Phillies 3 and the Padres 2.
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4: Hey, this is Rich Eisen. 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

0: Anybody who has wagered against Jalen Brunson, either this season or in his career, has ended up on the wrong side.
1: Free throw line. Hops back, digs in, shot up, and good! Brunson, big bucket, 37 seconds to go.
2: He's a gamer, man, in the biggest